0: With our above your eyewitness news, I'm Mikey Malapo. Suspended EMPD Deputy Chief Julius Mkhwanazi and four others have been arrested in connection with the alleged torture and murder of businessman Emmanuel Mbense. This comes after evidence led at the Matlanga Commission regarding Mbense's death involving EMPD, SAPS and private individuals. Evidence before the commission alleged that Mbense, who was implicated in a business robbery in Boksburg 2022, was taken from his Brakpan home during a police raid on April 14th. 2022, before being allegedly tortured to death. His body was later found dumped at the Sparwater Dam in Duduza in Germiston. The matter formed part of an investigation by the Independent Police Investigative Directorate. The five are set to appear in the Brakpan Magistrates Court today. Meanwhile, the city of Ekurhuleni has confirmed the dismissal of HR head Linda Xaxeka remains in effect following a labor court ruling. Xaxeka was dismissed last week alongside the city's legal services head, Kemi Bahari. The pair is accused of gratification in a criminal matter linked to suspended EMPD chief Mkhwanazi. It's alleged they shielded him from investigations into his dealings with alleged underworld figure Vusmusi Cat Matlala. Xaxeka's urgent application to oppose her dismissal collapsed at the labor court, which found she failed to explain why she did not address the matter through ordinary processes. Ekurhuleni spokesperson Phakamile Mbengashe.
1: The urgent application was dismissed with costs, and the council resolution terminating her employment remains in effect. The city remains committed to upholding due process and implementing council decisions within the law.
0: Finance Minister Enoch Godongwana maintains investigations into Public Investment Corporation CEO Patrick Dlamini must be undertaken by an independent institution. Godongwana's comments came a day after the Gauteng High Court set aside Dlamini's suspension. Dlamini had approached the court following his suspension last month by the now-dissolved PIC board. The CEO was accused of mishandling investigations into the PIC's dealings with Acapulco Trade and Invest and its multi-million rand stake in the Lanseria Airport. Dlamini allegedly instituted a forensic review of the matter without the board's approval. However, on Tuesday, the High Court found that the PIC board failed to follow both the Public Investment Corporation Act and its own delegations of authority before suspending Dlamini on the 13th of July. Speaking on 702 yesterday, Godongwana backed investigations into Dlamini but cautioned over how the probe must be handled.
2: An investigation which is done by people who are subjective cannot be correct. I've always maintained a view that Saphele Dlamini must not be investigated by the same people who are making allegations against him. It must be investigated by an independent institution.
0: Godongwana also said he'll approach cabinet to propose changes to the governance structure of the PIC in an effort to ensure the incoming PIC chairperson is an independent candidate and not a political appointee. Referring to the Mpati Commission's inquiry into the PIC in 2018, Godongwana confirmed recommendations would soon reach cabinet for consideration. At the same time, municipalities that were slapped with disciplinary measures by Treasury will be monitored for at least 6 months to ensure financial improvement. Godongwana also confirmed that grant funding is being released to specific municipalities with conditions. Treasury temporarily withheld the July equitable transfer shares to at least 69 municipalities which were found to be in the red over financial mismanagement. Godongwana also hinted at looming criminal charges against implicated officials.
2: Our preferred option is that by the time new councils comes into effect after the 4th of February, they don't inherit these kind of practices. As I said, we're looking at dismissal. Some of the actions borders on criminality.
0: Suspended Police Minister Senzo Mkhunu's name has once again surfaced at the Matlanga Commission, this time over allegations that he interfered in an IDAC investigation. IDAC prosecutor Drushantha Ramsamy testified about an investigation into allegations that the KwaZulu-Natal Political Killings Task Team abused the Criminal Intelligence Secret Services / Fund. Among the claims is that the PKTT sought to purchase two forklifts worth more than 700,000 rand using the funds. Ramsamy says Mkhunu appeared to have a vested interest in that particular probe. Meanwhile, National Assembly Speaker Togodi Diza has given the ad hoc committee probing allegations of corruption in the criminal justice system its fifth extension. The latest extension will give the committee until the middle of September to conclude its business. The deadline extension comes as the committee still tries to conclude its draft report months after concluding its hearings. And South African Airways and Emirates have entered into a co-chair partnership opening 9 more destinations across Central and Southern Africa. Since launching the agreement, the airlines have operated on a unilateral basis, with SAA placing its code on Emirates-operated flights between Dubai and Johannesburg, Cape Town and Durban, and interline access to 68 Emirates destinations via Dubai. The local carrier says now that regulatory approvals have been secured, Emirates will place its code on SAA-operated flights, extending its network. The new routes include 3 domestic South African links connecting Johannesburg with Cape Town, Durban and Port Elizabeth, and 6 regional routes linking Johannesburg with the DRC's Kinshasa, Botswana's Gaborone, Namibia's Windhoek, Zambia's Lusaka, Zimbabwe's Harare and Victoria Falls, acting SAA CEO Matsela Sishibe.
3: 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So a customer will buy one ticket, check in once, your luggage is checked through to your final destination. 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
0: A look at your weather. A fine Thursday in store for Gauteng. Today, Joburg will drop to overnight lows of 4 degrees and peak at highs of 23. Pretoria is at 6 and 25. Vereeniging is at 2 and 23 degrees. Cloudy skies with scattered showers and morning rain in Cape Town today, with fresh northwesterly winds at a low of 12 and a high of 15 degrees. 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
8: 11 minutes after 8 of the show. Let's get into this conversation at this moment, as I did say before the break. Just to get more on the Legal Practitioners Fidelity Fund, what they do. You know, I think we and I read, and I think there's so many incredible work that they do, but I want us to get into this conversation. If you want to ask questions, be part of the conversation on 011-883-0702, on WhatsApp on 072-702-1702. In studio now, I'm joined by Dr. Mutlatsi Mulefe, the CEO of the Legal Practitioners Fidelity Fund. Good evening, Doctor. Thank you so much for joining us.
9: Good evening to you and to your listeners, and thank you for having us.
8: For someone who's sitting at home and listening, and maybe for the first time being introduced to the Legal Practitioners Fidelity Fund, what is it? Talk to us about it.
9: The Legal Practitioners Fidelity Fund is a creature of statute. It is a fund that is set up to ensure that members of the public who use the services of legal practitioners, specifically attorneys and advocates with a Fidelity Fund certificate, are not left out of pocket because of unethical behavior, and in particular, malfeasance associated with stealing trust monies that have been handed over to them for purposes of carrying out their mandate.
8: And maybe if, just for clarity, would it be that maybe let's say legal practitioners that would have been given money to create a trust to support a certain cause or something like that?
9: Yeah, to be very, very simplistic about it, to make a simple example, if you are to purchase property, for instance, and you are the purchaser, you hand over 1 million rands to the conveyancer who is an attorney, who's supposed to actually ensure that the transfer takes place to the buyer and the money is actually paid over to the seller of that property, then you actually have a claim against the fund in the event that conveyancer or attorney steals that money.
8: So it does happen that people would give the attorney the money and then the money...
9: It occurs very, very frequently that you have a scenario where certain practitioners who are entrusted with those monies disappear with the money, dissipate it, use it for their own purposes, and the member of the public is then left out of pocket. And as a matter of law, they are entitled to lodge a claim against the fund. And upon investigation by the fund and the validity of the fact that there was entrustment of money to the attorney concerned, the fund is under an obligation to pay that money back to a member of the public.
8: I think there was a story from the Eastern Cape a long time ago. Well, the idea is not to get into it, but it just reminds me of that, where there was a lawyer that, you know, was doing claims for people who had medical issues in hospital, where maybe the hospital or the healthcare facility would have made a mistake during a certain medical procedure. And they would, the money, the Department of Health would give the money to the lawyer to create a trust, and the money didn't reach the rightful people. Would such cases relate to what you guys do, or that's a separate matter?
9: That is what we do. It's probably one of the biggest claims we have ever had emanating from one practice in a long, long time. Medical malpractice claims were involved. Departments of Health, in particular the Eastern Cape, Gauteng, and some even in KZN, had money paid over to the practitioner concerned. And instead of forming trusts and ensuring that people who are the beneficiaries of that money actually benefit from it, basically appropriated it to himself. The same kind of situation would occur, for instance, when you are dealing with road accident fund claims. They would actually take on those matters on a contingency basis. Supposedly, you are not paying anything. But once there is settlement, instead of passing it on to the claimant, some of the people, and these are a tiny minority of lawyers, would actually basically steal the money instead of passing it on.
8: I've heard so many cases around that. But there would be someone who's sitting at home now and thinking, why should I know about the fund? You know, even maybe I might not be looking for a lawyer or doing anything, but someone is sitting at home and say, why should I know about the fund?
9: I think the first thing that people need to understand is that the fund was established to ensure that they have confidence when they use the services of a lawyer specifically. You have the confidence that if there is money due to you, or if there is money that you paid over to that lawyer, which was intended for a specific purpose, if and when that lawyer decides to use that money for purposes other than that for which you paid it over to him, then you would actually have the confidence that you're not going to lose that money. It is merely a temporary setback. You can claim against the fund, and the fund will actually reimburse you.
8: Yeah, maybe I might have been in a position where I didn't pay attention to such issues, but I'm actually shocked that some lawyers would do this, because in my mind, ordinarily, you know, I would look at a lawyer and say, automatically, I trust this person. This is a legal person. I don't think they would do such a thing to me. But I think what you do is very important, because now someone who's listening is sitting down and say, actually, as much as we'd have that contractual agreement with the lawyer or the law firm, I still need to be smart about it and know exactly what happens and know where to go if I have these issues. I'd say the start of the Fidelity Fund, where when it was formally instituted, let me put it like that, how bad was the situation in South Africa at that time, when it was, before it was formally instituted?
9: Look, the fund is an old, old institution. It's been in existence as far back as 1941. But you must also remember, with the evolution of time, the numbers of lawyers increased. So if you probably had instances of pilfering in the 40s, they are not the same as today. And the intention has always been that we build towards having enough capacity and resources to be able to meet the claims across the country, not necessarily province per province per se. It's intended for every citizen of South Africa who has actually lost money because of theft by a practitioner. It is important to emphasize the fact that at the end of the day, this is a social benefit fund. It's intended to ensure that no one in our society is left out of pocket.
8: Mm. And so maybe in a different conversation, one then would ask that upon, like, if I find myself in this position where that trust has been broken by that particular law firm or that lawyer, what are the limitations, you know, or some conditions that people should know when or before they make a claim to the fund?
9: Okay. Firstly, let me point out, we are a fund of last resort. What that means is before you can actually lay a claim or lodge a claim against the fund, you must have exhausted other avenues to try and recover the money from the party who stole it. Now, just to give you a simple example, some people would steal to fund lifestyles. So you steal the money to pay for your house, to buy cars, etc., etc. Those are identifiable assets that a claimant can actually recover through by actually having court process, which would ultimately lead to the sale of those and recover some of the money that they may have lost as a result of that. Secondly, when you approach the fund, you must understand that in terms of the law operating currently, our liability is kept. It's not open-ended. In the past, it used to be open-ended. If you lost, say, 20 million as a result of theft, would have been paying you back the 20 million. But from around 2023, Jen, the law has changed to introduce a capping clause, which says for any one singular claim that you bring against the fund, we can pay you up to a figure of 5 million rands. So essentially what that says is if you lose anything under 5 million, you recover fully. If you lose anything above 5 million, you recover only to the extent of 5 million and not more.
8: So what was the reason, because you said it was open-ended before, what was the reason to keep it down to now 5 million?
9: It was purely a survival issue, a sustainability issue, because the fund has got to be sustainable long-term in order to address these social ills that we see of people that become untrustworthy. And it wasn't just a thumbsack figure that we came up with. It was based on an actuarial calculation of the claims on average for the period that the fund has been in existence. And when we found that we could actually accommodate 99.9% of the claims in the 5 million range, that's where we kept it. It's not that there were no claims in excess of 5 million. They'll always be there. But the fact of the matter is that we are also enjoined by Section 73(3) of the Act to ensure that we have a particular cover ratio at any particular point in time to show that we are sustainable in the long term. We may not be an insurer in the classical sense, but we have that obligation that is similar to that of insurers, which actually require of you to show that you are sustainable in the long term.
8: Let's talk about successful cases, let's say, that you can talk about on this is what happened and this is how the fund was able to assist, but also the journey of these cases, how long do they normally take? Maybe just like an overview on some of the successful cases that you've done in the last couple of, let's say, couple of years.
9: Look, the timelines relating to a particular claim being lodged and prosecuted successfully varies from case to case. It depends on the complexities. It depends also on the availability of supporting documentation. In certain instances, for instance, people lodge claims and simply keep quiet. You communicate, they do not communicate back, and we would find ourselves in a situation where we close a file, and it turns out 12 months later that they come back. So it varies. But what is important from our side is that we have set ourselves a turnaround time of 3 months. And that 3 months is important in one sense. It's conditional upon the fact that you ought to have given us all documentation that is relevant to your claim, and we must actually try and have the turnaround time of 3 months to ensure that it is closed. So there is a dependency both on our side and on the side of the claimant. But there is also a dependency on two other important institutions, the banks as well as the regulator, which is the Legal Practice Council. If they actually delay in providing a file, for instance, which might be with the council, that is something we cannot control, but we try to do to get those things on time. With the banks, the biggest problem is the requirement that we want to go through the bank statements to confirm that there was, in fact, entrustment. And sometimes there are delays. So one can actually always work on a period generally of about 4 to 6 months where there hasn't been complete information submitted with the claim at its initiation. But once it is submitted and it has got all documentation, turnaround time of about 3 months, because we do not pay interest on the claim if we actually have done it within the 3 months. If it is on our side a delay beyond the 3 months, we actually contribute the interest as well.
8: This is very important information. If we're looking into, we touched earlier before we started the conversation on the your availability everywhere, basically, to make sure that each and every citizen in South Africa has access should they have such a problem. What kind of engagement programs do you have across the country? One would imagine that someone who lives in Joburg might have a different way of grasping information, but as compared to someone who might be at LCC or in Venda. But how do you get to the people and make sure that they understand and they know about the fund?
9: Look, we have a stakeholder plan that is actually crafted every year. It focuses on both legal practitioners in terms of ethical conduct and members of the public as end users of legal services. And we go from community to community across the country. I can give you examples of where I personally have been to your Velcoms, your Tatas, and we go to these places with the intention of trying to give people a little bit of education about us as well as their rights as legal services consumers. What is important, though, is when we do those outreach campaigns, we ensure that it is spoken in simple, understandable language. If I'm going to be going to Bloemfontein, for instance, I will go there and speak Sotho. If I've got to go to Mthatha, I will go there and speak Xhosa. And if I am not actually able to speak Xhosa, we always make sure within our staff there is someone who is actually going to be addressing people on those issues. So it's across all languages and across all provinces. In fact, in the last 2 years, I'll probably say we have had about more than 40 engagements across the country, basically, to speak to members of the public. And we also use platforms like your station here, as well as TV stations, in order for us to spread the word about people's rights and why those rights are important and why they should know them.
8: It's very impressive that you go beyond, because for me, language is important. And I think, and I did touch to say, mostly us here in Joburg would is maybe sometimes easy for us to speak the English, would understand the information. But as someone, as I mentioned, outside of these places, and for you as a fan to have, programs that make sure that if I get to Mthatha, I can speak Xhosa. If I get to say in Taung in the northwest, someone who can speak Setswana. That is very impressive, and I think it's very important because it shows your intentions and it shows your I'd say your willingness to go all the way and make sure that people get the information. There is a question that's coming up now. It says, what happens, or how does the fund make sure that in claims, because one way one would say there are claims that needs one to pay attention to detail, where the lawyer might come back and claim that this thing didn't actually happen and this is a false claim. How do you still do your work, but also protect or be fair to that particular legal firm or a lawyer?
9: Like I said, each case depends on its own complexities. We've got a full-time claims team which looks at each and every claim that comes in. What is important is when you say someone has stolen money, you must be able to show that you did give him the money, or a third-party institution gave him money which he was supposed to actually pay over to yourself. And that is easy to prove. In essence, what normally happens, just as a simple example with road accident fund claims, it is easy for people to say, I instructed an attorney and he never came back to me and I think he has stolen money, it was paid over. But the easiest of things to show proof that the fellow was in fact paid money is twofold, and the fact that he didn't pay it to you. Your ID number is a simple number that you can use to get information from the RAF. Was there a claim in my name? Was it paid? And if it was paid, when?
8: Yeah.
9: And from there, it is a simple issue of making or getting the connection between the payment and the bank account. And that's why we need the bank accounts to verify that, in fact, the money landed there. But beyond that, it's not just about the fact that the money landed there. It's about the fact that after lending, where did it go?
8: So people with black bags, their cases won't work out.
9: No, absolutely not.
8: I'm taking a call now at 011-883-0702. I've got Kutso in Naledi. Kutso, good evening.
10: Good evening. How are you?
8: Not too bad. I just want to understand your question to Dr. Mutlatsi on your complaint.
10: Yes, yeah, we have a situation here since 2014. We were in a situation where we were assaulted by the police and we made a civil claim against the Minister of the Police. Now, our attorney has been assisting us. The previous attorney assisted us for the longest of time. Now, the problem is he wasn't communicating with us. And then I reported him to the Legal Practice Council. At the Legal Practice Council, about 2 years ago, they found him guilty on two charges, and he was instructed to hand over our file. Upon handing over our file, he took out some documents that are important in the file, like a consolidation, my file, and other friend of mine's file, and summons out of that file. So with our current lawyer right now, we don't know if this previous lawyer managed to claim to successfully against the Minister of the Police that the money went into his account or not, because without those documents, we can't have a way forward. So much that I had to go back to the Legal Practice Council to call them to say that they must assist so that they can call him back to come and hand over the documents, so we can find out if indeed maybe the state did pay or not, or what is going on. So now we are stuck, and I don't know if the gentleman there can help in giving us advice. How can we find out if the state did pay? And if it did pay, then maybe we can lodge a claim against the fertility fund or something. But at the moment, that's the information, the help that I need. How do I know if whether the state did pay into his trust account?
8: Yeah, right. Doctor, did you get that question?
9: Yeah, I did. Firstly, I just want to point out that generally I am not giving legal advice.
8: Okay.
9: But what I would actually say to the caller is that he did the correct thing by going back to the Legal Practice Council. Because when they actually say he must hand over the file, it is the entire content of the file that must be handed over. It is not merely a portion thereof. So they need to actually sit on the council to ensure that they actually get the remedy there. Once they have an understanding of whether money was paid over by the state or not. And if it did not reach them, that's when they can begin to communicate with the Fidelity Fund.
8: Mm. All right. I hope I got that. I've got Zuiswa from the Vale. Zuiswa, good evening.
11: Good

0: practice based in Sanjin. Later, we discovered that the house owes the municipality millions of rands in utilities. When we confronted the owner about this, he said, no, they made a mistake. It told us a lot of stories. But to cut a long story short, now the lawyer is refusing to give us our money back. The house has not been transferred. And we are in dire straits because we don't have electricity. We are in a bad state. It's been 3 years now.
1: So, Zuisa, I don't understand. Zuisa, did you move into the house or didn't move into the house?
0: Yes, we moved into the house.
1: So, how do you, what I'm trying to understand, what's you, do you want to let go of the house now or?
0: Because the issue has not been sorted out. The owner said we must release 150,000 rands from the trust so that he can sort the issue out, but he never sorted the issue out. Now the money is less 150,000, and the lawyer said he is not responsible. And the lawyer says he can't give us our money back.
1: Okay. Yeah, that's a very tricky one, Dr. Molefe. I understand you did indicate earlier that you're not giving legal advice, but I think it has cases a little bit unique, I would assume.
2: Not necessarily. This happens very, very frequently, especially with houses in the townships where you find that the rates and taxes are actually outstanding for quite a long while. Now, what normally happens is in a transaction that involves property, the council, the municipality must issue a clearance certificate. And the clearance certificate relates to the fact that the rates are up to date and they would actually ask you to pay over slightly more so that it covers the period of the transaction itself until it is concluded. Now, the legal position is a straightforward one. It is the seller's obligation to pay that, not the purchaser's obligation. Yes, first and foremost. Secondly, the lawyer involved is supposed to keep all that money in trust until the transaction is completed. So this is again a matter which in my mind calls for them to go to the council to deal with the issue. You may find that there is already a shortage in that money, or it doesn't exist in totality at all.
1: But do you get people who have such claims to say, I bought a house, but I'm not sure about... for example, let's say someone would say, I bought the house, gave the money to the lawyer, but I'm not happy with the house. I want to claim back, and the lawyer doesn't want to give it to me back. Do you have such cases as a fund?
2: No, we don't get involved in those things because when you buy a house, you buy it as is most of the time. You've been there, you've seen it. So you're buying it footstools. That's not theft if it is transferred to you and you actually have ensured that the money is paid over to the seller and you complain after the fact. No, we don't get involved.
1: All right, I'm going to continue with the calls on 011-883-0702. Philip in Elsberg, good evening.
3: Good evening, how are you doing?
1: Great, man. Talk to us.
3: Yes, just got a question for Dr. Mudlal. So I had a similar situation where I bought a property around 2013. So we paid the lawyer the money, and unfortunately this lawyer was doing exactly that. He was taking people's money. So we had few cases with the lawyer the client. And unfortunately, the lawyer was then struck off the roll, and then we tried to claim. I tried to claim at least from the fund. But at the time, the fund came back to say they were having challenges. They couldn't pay out. And then, obviously, that claim was left hanging up to now. So with the information that I'm finding out now, I just want to find out, would it still be possible for me to go back to the fund and claim? Because all the documentation was submitted, everything was in order, except at the time the fund had challenges, so they couldn't pay out.
1: When was that, Philip?
3: This was around 2013.

0: more than 10 years ago.
1: Yeah.
2: Philip, I am unsure of what you mean that the fund had challenges. Because from a resource point of view, we've never had challenges around paying and settling claims. It's probably compliance with certain requirements that could probably have been the issue, or the fact that when they looked at the merits of the claim, they felt that legally it is not anything that we should be covering. There is nothing wrong with coming back to us now and saying, look, I did actually put in a claim, and when we look at it, we would actually review it all over again. But the fact of the matter is, if it wasn't valid then, it won't be valid now.
0: All right. Maybe another question, doctor, that I want to understand is, does a claim get to a point to say if it happened this time, you can't claim over certain years, or as long as you still have the information, you can come and claim?
2: No, there are timelines set out in the Act. The longest period that you actually have is about 12 months. Now, more often than not, what people need to understand is that we are dealing generally, and I want to emphasize this, generally, the victims of this kind of behavior are people from rural areas, uneducated people, people who have absolutely no clue of what they are dealing with, the beast they are dealing with. So you actually have the opportunity, if you are outside of the timelines, to apply for condonation and set out your reasons why you actually brought in your claim late, so to speak. And depending on the merits of the reasons, you would find that we would condone it. But one thing that is important that I've always emphasized is that we will not repudiate a claim purely because of technicalities.
0: Oh, yeah.
2: That we need to avoid at all costs, because that would not be serving the public that we have been set up to serve. But that doesn't mean that you and I, people who know what our rights are, should hang around for 5-10 years and then come back to the fund and say, but I had this claim.
0: Okay, I think there's so many things that people must learn in terms of what they should follow in terms of claiming. I think there's that idea that people should familiarize themselves with. But I want to understand also in the part where I saw the question now, it just disappeared on my screen here. But it was more like on someone asking on, is it when, because we're talking about an issue here where a lawyer might, you know, break it, our trust and not do what we've agreed on. Is it a must that if I'm buying something through or using a lawyer, that the lawyer is a middleman, so to speak, the money should be paid to them, or is it, some people are just confused by that. And I can see that I just lost it now, but essentially what I want to understand is it law? Because that, I think people become more vulnerable if that possibly is law.
2: Look, in the case of a property transaction, you can't avoid the usage of a conveyancer, because it is a conveyancer in terms of the law who must actually ensure the transfer of property from the one person to the other. In certain instances, you actually can avoid, for instance, even in a property transaction, you can avoid depositing money as in cash with him, but provide guarantees. You follow?
0: Yes.
2: For the purchase price. So that's one way of avoiding the cash swap between yourself and the practitioner. But what is important about using a lawyer, and this is what people must understand. If you look at what has happened with the RAF, for instance, recently. The RAF has been busy issuing what are illegal regulations in relation to claims, for instance, and they were going around saying to people, avoid using lawyers, deal with us directly. Guess what happened? A lot of those claims got prescribed because they were not being attended to. So the usage of a lawyer is a good advantage for any consumer. Mm. What you just need to do is to make sure that at all times you understand what is happening with your matter. You are actually frequently pushing to get feedback And when you don't get that feedback, that should alert you to the fact that you now need to be particularly strict in how you handle your relationship. Part of the biggest problem with us in this country is the fact that the relationship between the attorney and the client has now become an inverse one, where the client believes that they are, in fact, not the owner of the file. The file is yours.
3: Mm.
2: The lawyer is acting on your behalf. You are the principal, so you are entitled to see what is going on. And that is what people need to understand. If a man is busy ducking and diving, you must press him and press him hard. And if you're not getting any success, go to the legal practice counsel. They will press him until he actually gets squeezed out and you get the truth.
0: Hmm. I'm going to take, is it Elaine in Benoni? Elaine, good evening. Talk to us.
4: Yes, good evening. I'm just phoning. I actually have gone through the whole episode about 2019. And the attorney involved, it wasn't only myself, but luckily I was the first applicant to put in. And I had absolutely wonderful service from the Fidelity Fund. Luckily, all my paperwork was in order and everything. But what I'd like to know is, okay, he was struck off the role. He disappeared to Portugal. If he ever came back into the country, do they have any way of knowing that he could be arrested?
0: Yeah, okay. Thank you so much, Link, for that. Look, before maybe you come in, Doctor, I think I'm glad that there's someone who's coming in and said, this is a successful story. I made a claim with the fund and it worked out. But they're asking now on the laws on, because the person has skipped the country, if they come back, what's going to happen to them? Would the fund maybe flag them? Maybe should help, how should put the question? Would the fund maybe flag them and say, there's a problem with this law practitioner?
2: To answer very shortly, yes, because we do have a relationship with the other stakeholders like the police. She actually is making reference to Portugal. It's interesting because more often than not, when they flee the country, they actually go to countries with which we do not have extradition treaties. So that becomes an issue in cases like those. But in instances where there are treaties, we actually try to push as hard as we can through our relationships with the police and the NPA to have such people brought back to stand trial. And we have a dedicated unit that deals with prosecutions and follows them up from the beginning to the end. And you'll be surprised. In some instances, people get direct imprisonment as much as 12, 15 years, depending on the circumstances. But the process is slow.
0: Yeah.
2: It is slow because we cannot control what happens in the courts. But I can assure the listener and others that the fact that someone has stolen money is not the end of the day or the end of the story. We follow it up until the end of the prosecution.
0: I think that's very important, because if the claim is made and it's successful and the person just disappears and they come back, they can still scam other people or do the wrong thing to people. But the fact that you are able to have that structure within the fund to make sure that you follow this particular person, I think that's very important. I think Elaine raised a very important thing, that she had a successful claim. And I think someone is learning at home to say, which means I'm protected, you know, if I'm vulnerable to such crime or such issues, I am protected. And I think that's a good thing. I'm going to take another call now from Stella. Stella is in Johannesburg. Stella, good evening.
5: Good evening, and how are you?
0: Good, how are you, Stella? Talk to us.
5: Yes, you know, I had a property in Dobsonville Extension 3. And then my attorney at the time was Valley Rose. And my property was sold, and he took the money and put it into his trust. That is Fund Sale Rules. That was in 2001. You know, I battled to get my property back, but I did get a judgment at the High Court that I must go back to my place because I didn't sell the property. It was those people that wanted to buy my property. And I was they were assisted by a lawyer who was struck off the roll. Then they canceled the deal. But the money that was paid to the lawyer, he took it to the trust fund, to his trust fund. That was in 2001. I was just listening to Radio 702. Now I just say I was robbed by this guy. I never got my money back.
0: Yeah, and I'm so sorry to hear about that, Sila. So sharing a very, and I think you did mention earlier that these things are very common in society. And as we obviously touch on so many things on this, I want to understand to say, now I don't own property, or you know, I'm in that process, or I have a claim that would require lawyers or money to be paid to the lawyer. What maybe background research that I need to do, maybe particularly about that law firm or that particular legal practitioner, that would make it easy for me to go? Because I think we want to avoid as much to get to a point where people have lost their money. So what steps should I follow in making sure that I understand their profile in that?
2: I think it's a very important element in the start of the relationship. It starts with the question whether or not that lawyer is in possession of a valid fidelity fund certificate. Now, a valid fidelity fund certificate is valid only for the year in which it is issued. So, if for instance you are now starting this relationship in July 2026, when you ask him to show you his fidelity fund certificate, he must show you a certificate that has been issued for the year 2026. It could cover from the 1st of January until the end of December 2026. That's elementary. But what is more important is you can always check with the legal practice counsel whether or not that individual is still in good standing. And you can also check that with us as well, because we actually regularly share that information amongst ourselves and the regulator, which is the council. And I'll tell you why it's important for people to do that. It's because even if a certificate is issued on the 30th of December 2025 to cover 2026, the entire 2026, it may turn out that by the end of May or June 2026, that person is no longer in good standing. They have been found out to have done things that are actually going to lead to their suspension, or they are being struck off the roll. So you have to do your own due diligence. And we publish, as a rule, the people that have valid fidelity certificates and those that do not. And that's information that is also freely available with the legal practice counsel. Now, what people need to understand is that they don't have to go far. If you are in Gauteng, they've got an office. In Northern Cape, they've got an office. Wherever you are in the country, they've got an office. But also, visit the websites. The websites will give you that information. If you want more detailed information, then go in and speak to them. They will actually assist you, especially where huge sums of money are involved. And huge sums of money are relative. It might be 100,000 to me, and I think it's chump change. Mm. But to someone else, it's a lot of money. Yeah. So it's a value judgment that you have to make around whether or not you have to do to what extent of due diligence in order for you to be satisfied that this individual is in good standing. But that must be done.
0: It must be done all the time. I think it's a very one of those important things. There's a question also that comes on saying we touch on education and obviously an awareness at some point during this conversation, but one would say you are not just about paying claims, but you have these programs that we touched on. Maybe before we end it, I just want to understand the important part of this mandate of going out there to highlight and teach people about legal practitioners. That is a very important part of your mandate. Let's talk a little bit on that, just to make sure that someone at home understands these programs as well.
2: I think it's twofold. It's important for us to re-emphasize the fact that society needs lawyers. It requires lawyers, and it requires to trust lawyers. It requires to be sure that there is a place where they could go to when they have had their rights trampled upon. That is very, very important. I cannot re-emphasize the fact that people need to know this. This is a very basic issue. The relationship between you and your lawyer must be controlled by you. You are the party who's paying. You are the principal. And that is what we are saying to people. Understand that when you are vulnerable, it doesn't deprive you of the right to be the owner of this problem that you have. So it is important for us to continue to reinforce that. And more importantly as well, to try and direct people to the right places where they can actually lay complaints when they have problems. And also to sensitize them to the fact that time is not standing still. The problem that you have today is not going to disappear because you tolerate it for a year or two or three. You actually need to move as quickly as possible in order to solve it. So that's part of the things that people need to understand when we go out and talk to them. But more importantly, they also need to understand that we want to talk to them in the language that they understand. Nothing more.
0: That is very important. And I think when we spoke about the ref claims, you said, you did highlight it even now, that the relationship between me and my lawyer should always be controlled by me. And the instances where I had people say, the lawyer said the files are at his office and they'll give me an update. And you ask the person, do you know what's in the files? And people don't know that. And I think that's very important. Doctor, what would be your last words that you want to share with the people about the work of the fund and obviously looking ahead of what the fund does from now going forward?
2: In short, they need to trust in us and the legal profession. We are there as a helpmeet, not as part of the people who sympathize with people who go out of their way to leave them out of pocket. We do not do that. On the contrary, we want them to have confidence in the fact that when they have a lawyer, they have someone who will protect them all the way. And when they have not gotten that kind of protection, they have us for protection all the way.
0: When people make claims, do they come to your offices or do they email? And we just get to that as well.
2: More often than not, they use other lawyers for lodging claims. And I must emphasize, we do contribute towards the costs of that claim so that you don't end up losing money and you still have to spend more money on another lawyer all over again. And you can also walk in into our offices. We have offices in three sites in the country, Cape Town, Centurion, and Pietermaritzburg. And we have people there who would actually receive you as a walk-in claimant, help you fill in the forms. Alternatively, you can actually download the forms from our website, www.fitfund.co.za. It gives you the claims process. It tells you what the requirements are. It tells you the timelines. So you cannot be lost. There is sufficient direction there. But it is also important to understand that when you lodge a complaint with the LPC itself, the LPC should actually notify us of your claim, which they do. Alternatively, you must ask them, where should I go? And they will tell you, go to the fund to lodge a claim.
0: That's very insightful. Thank you so much, Doctor, for your time.
2: Thank you very much.
0: That's Dr. Motlatsi Molefe, the CEO of the Legal Practitioners Fidelity Fund.
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0: Fourth hour of your Eyewitness News, I'm Mikey Malapo. Suspended EMPD Deputy Chief Jilas Mkhwanazi and four others have been arrested in connection with the alleged torture and murder of businessman Emmanuel Mbense. This comes after evidence led at the Matlanga Commission regarding Mbense's death involving EMPD, SAPS and private individuals. Evidence before the commission alleged that Mbense, who was implicated in a business robbery in Boksburg 2022, was taken from his Brakpan home during a police raid on April 14, 2022, before being allegedly tortured to death. His body was later found dumped at the Sparwater Dam in Duduza in Germiston. The matter formed part of an investigation by the Independent Police Investigative Directorate. The five are set to appear in the Brakpan Magistrates Court today. Meanwhile, the city of Ekurhuleni has confirmed the dismissal of HR head Linda Xaxeka remains in effect following a labor court ruling. Xaxeka was dismissed last week alongside the city's legal services head, Kemi Bahari. The pair is accused of gratification in a criminal matter linked to suspended EMPD chief Mkhwanazi. It's alleged they shielded him from investigations into his dealings with alleged underworld figure Vusmusi Ket Matlala. Xaxeka's urgent application to oppose her dismissal collapsed at the labor court, which found she failed to explain why she did not address the matter through ordinary processes. Ekurhuleni spokesperson Phakamile Mbengashe.
1: The urgent application was dismissed with costs, and the council resolution terminating her employment remains in effect. The city remains committed to upholding due process and implementing council decisions within the law.
0: Finance Minister Enoch Godongwana maintains investigations into Public Investment Corporation CEO Patrick Dlamini must be undertaken by an independent institution. Godongwana's comments came a day after the Gauteng High Court set aside Dlamini's suspension. Dlamini had approached the court following his suspension last month by the now-dissolved PIC board. The CEO was accused of mishandling investigations into the PIC's dealings with Acapulco Trade and Invest and its multi-million rand stake in the Lanseria Airport. Dlamini allegedly instituted a forensic review of the matter without the board's approval. However, on Tuesday, the High Court found that the PIC board failed to follow both the Public Investment Corporation Act and its own delegations of authority before suspending Dlamini on the 13th of July. Speaking on 702 yesterday, Godongwana backed investigations into Dlamini but cautioned over how the probe must be handled.
2: An investigation which is done by people who are subjective cannot be correct. I've always maintained a view that Sapelit Dlamini must not be investigated by the same people who are making allegations against him. It must be investigated by an independent institution.
0: Godongwana also said he'll approach cabinet to propose changes to the governance structure of the PIC in an effort to ensure the incoming PIC chairperson is an independent candidate and not a political appointee. Referring to the Mpati Commission's inquiry into the PIC in 2018, Godongwana confirmed recommendations would soon reach cabinet for consideration. At the same time, municipalities that were slapped with disciplinary measures by Treasury will be monitored for at least 6 months to ensure financial improvement. Godongwana also confirmed that grant funding is being released to specific municipalities with conditions. Treasury temporarily withheld the July equitable transfer shares to at least 69 municipalities which were found to be in the red over financial mismanagement. Godongwana also hinted at looming criminal charges against implicated officials.
2: Our preferred option is that by the time new council comes into effect after the 4th of February, they don't inherit these kind of practices. I said we're looking at dismissal. Some of the actions borders on criminality.
0: Suspended Police Minister Senzo Mkhunu's name has once again surfaced at the Matlanga Commission, this time over allegations that he interfered in an IDAC investigation. IDAC prosecutor Drushantha Ramsamy testified about an investigation into allegations that the KwaZulu-Natal Political Killings Task Team abused the Criminal Intelligence Secret Services / Fund. Among the claims is that the PKTT sought to purchase two forklifts worth more than 700,000 rand using the funds. Ramsamy says Mkhunu appeared to have a vested interest in that particular probe. Meanwhile, National Assembly Speaker Togodi Diza has given the ad hoc committee probing allegations of corruption in the criminal justice system its fifth extension. The latest extension will give the committee until the middle of September to conclude its business. The deadline extension comes as the committee still tries to conclude its draft report months after concluding its hearings. And South African Airways and Emirates have entered into a co-chair partnership opening 9 more destinations across Central and Southern Africa. Since launching the agreement, the airlines have operated on a unilateral basis, with SAA placing its code on Emirates-operated flights between Dubai and Johannesburg, Cape Town and Durban, and interline access to 68 Emirates destinations via Dubai. The local carrier says now that regulatory approvals have been secured, Emirates will place its code on SAA-operated flights, extending its network. The new routes include 3 domestic South African links connecting Johannesburg with Cape Town, Durban and Port Elizabeth, and 6 regional routes linking Johannesburg with the DRC's Kinshasa, Botswana's Gaborone, Namibia's Windhoek, Zambia's Lusaka, Zimbabwe's Harare and Victoria Falls, acting SAA CEO Matsela Sishibe.
3: So it extends now to routes beyond Johannesburg, where in the past it used to be between Joburg and Dubai. 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
0: A look at your weather. A fine Thursday in store for Gauteng. Today, Joburg will drop to overnight lows of 4 degrees and peak at highs of 23. Pretoria is at 6 and 25. Vereeniging is at 2 and 23 degrees. Cloudy skies with scattered showers and morning rain in Cape Town today, with fresh northwesterly winds at a low of 12 and a high of 15 degrees. 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
0: 702.
1: The upside of failure.
0: Proof that a setback can lead to a step forward.
2: The upside of failure, one of my favorite features on 702 afternoon. I would like to say we are welcoming South African actress Dumom Jali. But what I'm going to say is, Jonas! First off, thank you for finally agreeing to see me. I need to know, why have you been avoiding me? Let's start there. So the lives continue from Netflix to 702.
3: Netflix.
2: Okay, let me first give you your flowers, even long before the work you did on what is now going to be in the history books, that is Polygamist. I have been such a fan of your craft. You pour everything into what you do, and you truly give parts of yourself into each and every one of those characters. And the reason I am being so specific and clear, because it's easy to look at the challenges of the industry we have and be half-hearted about it. Yeah. You are not. You don't know how to be anything but all in, do or die.
3: Amen.
2: So,
3: mwah. Thank you.
2: Chef's kiss.
3: Thank you.
2: You're just a beautiful actor, man.
3: Thank you so much.
2: Where did you get that from? Who was the dramatic person at home that people say you remind them of? It's a koko, it's a rakadi, it's a somebody.
3: It could be anyone.
2: Mm.
3: I come from a family that's very close.
2: Mm.
3: It could have been my grandfather.
2: Mm.
3: I got his name. So, Ustumo.
2: Yes.
3: That's my grandfather's name. Hi, Ucho, my friend. Just make that clear.
2: Wait.
3: Just to make it clear.
2: Where did the rumor come that Joe Mafela is your grandfather?
3: No. You know, it's not Joe Mafela.
2: May his soul rest in peace also.
3: He's a huge influence in my life.
2: Really?
3: Absolutely, 100%.
2: Which one of his works specifically? Because I would imagine that for you as a kid, you would wish he was your grandpa. You know when you watch someone and you're like, why don't I have him as my grandfather?
3: The thing is, School Is Nice, of course, comes to mind because Stu.
2: Yes.
3: But I hated it. I used to hate that name.
2: Why?
3: Because every time I'd introduce myself to, like, amongst friends, okay, Baika Malako. I was pure. Oh, usbo. Where now? Ustum. Ah, come on, man. Come like I'm bad. So that was. I had that love and hate for it, but I understood ukuthi baliganga nani, especially because of it's my grandfather's name. Somebody who really loved us. And then of course I started loving Nucho.
2: Yes.
3: And what he represented, especially my favorite. If there's a sitcom I love.
2: Yes.
3: Is Going Up.
2: Yes.
3: I love this because of where how it came in during just post apartheid, you know, just 95, 94. So what from him transitioning from Ustum, School Is Nice, to now this smart but always left behind guy, T-guy. Who lets it hear?
2: Yes.
3: But who's actually the lawyer? Because he always has to translate to the clients. Mr. Kuba, you know, he has to always translate, but he also has to know the law so well. So I was always fascinated by Ucho Mafela, and then of course the other works that he created over the years.
2: Mm.
3: It's so sad that he didn't get the flowers that he deserved and the accolades and the wealth that he truly deserves.
2: Yes.
3: Yeah.
2: But I think as your fictional industry grandfather, that the work lives in you.
3: Absolutely.
2: The work lives in those that were influenced by him.
3: Mm.
2: And, you know, we think about some of the greatest artists of our times that died. Their artworks only became sold after they were gone.
3: Mm.
2: And it's I'm in an era where I think a lot about legacy. I genuinely feel like his spirit lives in young actors like yourself.
3: Absolutely. And I'm proud. I'm proud to carry his name. Because it's easy as well to, when people ask, oh, who's your favorite actor? Who's your favorite? Who influenced you? You always look to the Americans first.
2: Yes.
3: And then we forget those who paved the way for that we've been watching as kids.
2: Yes.
3: You know, especially because I always add certain things that he has done, even now in my work, you know, in Ndabaze Cake, I always find a way to pay homage.
2: So the cake scene.
3: The cake scene.
2: The polygamous. Maybe tie it in for anybody that's listening that doesn't get the reference, because I think, so if you are not aware, when you're an actor and you study other actors, it is as detailed as how would this person breathe?
3: Absolutely.
2: Right? Yeah. That is how detailed you get. So share about the cake scene.
3: So the cake scene, everybody knows. Those who, well, not everybody, those who know.
2: If you're in the car with your children, you better not know.
3: Yeah. Ikeke lasis me.
2: Yes.
3: Those who know, it's good, it's nice. You know, you know there were these things that our parents used to laugh at that we never got.
2: Yes.
3: Like, I used to see my dad laugh where it's, oh, when I'm from this, I figured, oh, ma'am, sis me ngizeli ikeke lakho. And then you hear my parents laughing. You're like, what? He's just here for cake.
2: This is why you have to watch the things you watched as a child, as an adult, see how naughty they were.
3: And that's the beauty of the writing back then. And the beauty of the creators that we had back then.
2: Yes.
3: You know, to play and not always look at America and see how Americans are doing it. But let's find our own thing. Let's find our own little niche. Let's find our own little thing that says we are South Africans and we're telling the story at its highest level this way, with the little things that we have. And that's, for me, Iskudisnas was that. Mm. So those little things, those homage, every time I mention Ikeke, even on when I was doing Utonga on My Brother's Keeper, that was always a shout out. And even the, specifically, the thing people loved on Udong when he will have, every time he drinks alcohol and he makes that sound. Mm. That was actually from Uskudis Nice, where Ucho Mafela drinks and he.
2: Yes,
3: that was from Uskudis Nice. That was exactly from. So
2: but I
3: took
2: to
3: that.
2: Be, yes,
3: and I stretched it. I had to, and then add a sound and stretch. That was just a shout out to somebody who did it way before me.
2: But can I be honest?
3: Yeah.
2: I love how you have studied our own, but I can pick up certain things from Denzel Washington, right? In his villain era characters, I can pick up some of the nuances, including, for example, anger and how anger can be loud.
3: Yeah.
2: But your choices, talk to me about your choices of certain emotions. But I don't know. When I watched, I was like, oh, this man studied. There were things you did that were not loud anger. It was that seething that I'm afraid. Oh my gosh, I'm afraid. And I was like, Denzel, he studied.
3: I mean, it's not just, it's so many other people. It's, it's even all the way to Umenzi Ngubane. It's all the way to.
2: May his soul rest in peace.
3: Urapulani, it's all of them, all of them combined. Because, and then of course, when you study, I always promote abantu bahambe bayofunda.
2: Yes,
3: at some institution of drama,
2: even
3: though I feel
2: training.
3: Some formal training, and I feel like it also has to adapt in itself. Yona, it needs to be relooked some of it, but you know, you taught that, you know, you place certain traumas in your body, you know. Where to go, you know, where, I know where that feeling is. I know where that pain is. I know it's here. I know that when my father died or when my granny died, I know where that is. I know it's here. I know that pain I felt. It wasn't so much as in the heart, but it was here. I felt something that was pulling. So you place these traumas and you know where they are and you know where to go to them. And you, as you're saying, you when you're watching other artists, you're looking at those things. Where are they drawing it from? Because it becomes a nice game now, and the great ones do it effortlessly.
2: Oh, we need to take a break when we continue. When we come back, we continue with Jonas.
1: The upside of failure.
0: Proof that a setback can lead to a step forward.
2: 21 minutes after 2 o'clock, the upside of failure. We continue in our conversation with the phenomenal actor that is Zdumo Mtshali, who is not the grandchild of the Joe Mafela, though he draws a lot of inspiration from him and his works, also known as Jonas. 011-883-0702, the WhatsApp line 072-702-1702. I'm going to do my absolute best in this conversation to not speak to you actor to actor, because I can feel my... There's something about your
4: heart.
2: You want
4: to discuss.
2: That was, yes! And it's driving me nuts. So this is what I'm going to ask of you. You were talking about different parts of your body.
3: Yes.
2: That you need to pull from for your craft.
3: Yeah.
2: How have you taken that skill and used it to heal yourself?
3: You know, that's a tough one. I think the healing is forever. It's a forever game.
2: Can I ask you to come close to the mic, just a little?
3: Yes,
2: just
3: right here.
2: Yes.
3: The healing game is forever, and there's always something, some other layer that one has to shed, and one has to shed constantly. So, with each role, I'm always looking for what am I here to teach the young black boy, the young black, young coming Zdumo somewhere? Because that's how I was taught. So when it comes to traumas, when it comes to the pain, I can speak specifically for a period of time. If we go back to the works that I've done, from Tempe Pushers, Sibusiso, it's tunes. There, I was going through the loss of brotherhood. So the loss of my brother there. There, I was working with that trauma until I was done. And then I was done with it.
2: So question then with your brother. Are you saying the loss happened during?
3: No, it happened.
2: You used the loss.
3: I used the loss. So that trauma was always there. It was here at the back. Mm. It was here in the throat. You can hear sometimes when some of those characters, my voice was almost breaking constantly, but I was always holding it in, because I had such a great director, Amandelin, when doing some people, she's like, oh, just hold it back, don't go there, don't hold on to your brother, just he's here, just hold on to him, don't, because you know you know the rules as an actor. It's not about you crying. Your job is to make the audience cry. So you're always holding it back. And my brother lived there for a long time until I was done with him. So the trauma was done, and then I had to move on again. Then you start playing the game. That's books like, because you read a lot of books. So books like, Chekhov helps a lot. And now it's not so much about the traumas anymore. It's more about radiating. You know, you radiate as an actor. You come there radiating. So it's these exercises that one keeps doing over and over and over again. So before you even enter a scene, you have already entered it. You have already radiated. So you're just going...
2: But method acting.
3: You know, you're finding those. But it's not in every role. You can't do it in every role. You know, I wish I could. You know,
2: every role requires it.
3: Some roles are just like, you know.
2: Please tell us about your brother.
3: My older brother was a great influence in my life.
2: His name
3: was Thabiso.
2: Ooh.
3: Which is beautiful is that there's a project. I was working with Vincent Maloy. It's coming out, I don't know when.
2: That's the funny thing about our industry, right?
3: I don't know when. Actually, we've been shooting this for a while. And but I needed to go back. And then I realized, the traumas are gone. All of that is gone now. It's no more. so where do I find them? And then I read, no, it's okay. I wasn't supposed to use them for that role anyway.
2: Oh.
3: But I'm here to represent a part of him. I understood that now. So it's gone now. There's no, but it was interesting to work from a different place as well. Because as actors, you learn to work from different places. Sometimes you don't need the trauma to bring out a trauma.
2: Mm.
3: Sometimes you don't need it. You find beautiful. It's working from love. I'm really on that pursuit at the moment. How do I work from love now? And prayer helps a lot. I can definitely say that. And I always know my brother is there. I always know because I believe. I mean, what sucks
2: he
3: is that
2: he sends you signs. I thought when you said, I always know. How does he send you signs? Because I know some
3: dreams,
2: people say
3: in dreams. Yes. In dreams, he sends signs. In dreams, he sends signs through my niece, his daughter. He sends signs through my twin sister. And the work that come, I always feel like, I always say I don't choose some of the work that I do.
2: Big brother chooses a choice.
3: Some of them, especially during that period.
2: Yeah.
3: I think I knew that I needed to get through this. I think certain actors knew that personal story about me, like Palance Lajla, he knew that story. So, because certain actors you bring close, and so you allow them to push you into the right performance. I won't say the right performance, but more into the strong performances in your life. And he's been such a great help, my brother, throughout the years. But now I think I was done with him.
2: Oh man.
3: We rested and we carry on.
2: What advice would you give to young men in particular that are dealing with grief and don't necessarily have a creative, expressive art form to release?
3: It's a tough one. I mean, talking it helps a lot. I know amadoda akhulum, you know, felanga phakathi, as they say. But we're in a different age now. I think it's time for us as men to heal. I think the character of Ujonasi is a great example for a lot who are the men in this country, what they are going through and who they are and who they can become. If we don't deal with ourselves, you know, I'm not innocent. I've done my own,
2: but you've been grown up now. But
3: yeah. You know what I mean?
2: You're so grown now.
3: And I'm still growing. I'm still growing. I'm still figuring it out. I'm still figuring out what it is to be a man. What is that? You know, so healing it's so important. I mean, I believe we do have facilities that are helpful, especially to men now. I think we need more of them. I think we need more men, especially from the ones we look up to, from politicians to I mean, I'm hoping politicians.
2: Guys, don't forget, I hope you're all registered to vote.
3: Votes, yes.
2: So you we know, can have politicians
4: maybe,
2: to look up
4: maybe
2: to.
4: They can help somehow. Maybe. But we do need leaders.
2: Yes.
4: We do need leaders.
2: Yes.
4: To help. Because, you
3: see the what happens to a lot of young men committing suicide. You see that. Mm-hmm. It's a real thing. It's a serious thing. And men being pushed aside, you know, in a lot of things. But it's also understanding. I mean, we can look at it like that, say men are being pushed aside.
2: Wait, I'm going to ask you to pause on that exact
3: thing.
2: Hold
3: it.
2: Hold that thought, ne? Dumo are men are being pushed aside.
3: Yeah.
2: Dot, dot, dot.
3: Dot, dot,
2: when
3: dot.
2: We come back, I must interrogate.
3: Yes.
2: Ugoche, njani, 2:30.
0: 702.
1: The upside of failure.
0: Proof that a setback can lead to a step forward.
2: 21 minutes to 3 o'clock. Code number 1-3-3-0-7-0-2. The WhatsApp line 072-702-1702. We're chatting to Zdumo Mjali, also known as Jonase. Listen, Zdumo.
3: Yes.
2: Listen. So we're just talking about my Ganga Commission.
3: Oh, Emma.
2: Ne? And don't you think that would make for such a beautiful Netflix series, ne? But wait.
3: Yeah.
2: Are you playing Cat Makala? Who are you playing in the Maganga Commission?
4: Oh no. Mkwanas. General.
2: No.
4: I must be good for once.
2: No, I want you as Cat.
4: I already know who must be Cat.
2: Who?
4: Mutsusi. Think about it.
2: I'm not sold.
4: Think about it.
2: Can I tell you I'm not sold, yeah, man? I think once you've grown a full beard.
4: Yes.
2: Ne? And they grade up a little bit. Ne? And then afterwards, because you've got the layers,

0: good for what?
1: Okay, wait. Julius Mkhwanazi. You can be Julius.
0: Oh, boss, no.
1: The bad Mkhwanazi, not the good Mkhwanazi.
2: Oh, man. I'm just thinking about the questions and the answers that the man has been answering.
1: Right.
2: It's been like, it's its own little soap opera.
1: In Dude.
2: Sometimes we sit on set and we watch, like, well, yeah, please.
1: You're not understanding because you thought this was the A line
2: yes.
1: story. Now, B line. Now, gorgeous, I that miss is, you.
2: I think by 2030, Sabu's, yeah, Lento. Like, and then.
1: Listen, I'm holding you to it. You are either Julius Mkhwanazi or you are Kat Makala.
2: Yeah.
1: In terms of dream role you want to play, because I know so many people think about the dream roles they want to play, ne?
2: Mm-hmm.
1: What is that dream role? Because I imagine, you know, those films where there's pretty much one actor for majority of the film.
2: Yes.
1: So think Denzel in Book of Eli. Oof. Vibe.
2: Yeah.
1: Where the entire film is riding on your performance. That's the role I want for you. What, tell me the role you want. Yes.
2: The studio is on you. That money is
1: on
2: you.
1: Or Tom Hanks on the island with, you know. So what is that dream role? Because I think you would flourish without having to play against other actors because you've relied on them. Mm. This requires yes.
2: That's a tough one.
1: Me, Tine.
2: It's me. But that's my thing. I've always been more attracted to story. The idea of which character to play, how to play, it's never really been my thing.
1: Mm.
2: For me, it's been the story because I know the South African audience loves a good story, loves a good gossip more than the person telling the gossip.
1: Mm.
2: They just want that meat. They want that. That's what made Polygamous what it was. It was all the twists, the turns, the story, and such a great book from Usunyati. People love the story.
1: Mm.
2: As much as ESO, Jonasi, Joyce, Matipa, they're all part of it, but it's what was happening in there.
1: Yes.
2: That people are loving. And for me, that's why it's resonating with the world right now. I mean, I think we're still top 10 globally.
1: Firstly, you've broken records.
2: It's a story.
1: You've broken records, but not just that. I think it's the part where we are evolving as South African viewers because we used to not like seeing ourselves reflected back to us.
2: Oof.
1: This is the time. I mean, I had to call people and say, I need to talk to somebody about this show at a gossip level. You need to watch. I gave my entire team a deadline so we could discuss. And it is the first time that I think, because user face backlash, Zone 14, the part of reflecting ourselves back to ourselves has been so jarring. But now it's like we are ready to talk about the things we haven't been speaking about.
2: Oh, yeah.
1: What conversations has it ignited for you?
2: Oof, I mean, especially about relationships between man and woman. That's been the most beautiful one, the beautiful part. But the real strong one, the narrative was the sins of the father, the children. Like the things that we do as adults, how we raise our kids, what we say, and the things that we do with the partner that you have, how they reflect and how they fall onto the juice. That for me has that's the juice. That's where the polygamous becomes really special. And they didn't shy from it. And they really didn't. Overall story is we're following Joyce.
1: Yes.
2: Story.
1: Yes.
2: But I'm glad that people saw that.
1: Mm.
2: And that's what makes a show like this. It resonates because we all know people have been telling me all the time, you know what? Ujonasi was like my father. Ujonasi was like my uncle. Ujonasi was my
1: father. Please come back to that line you said, men are being left behind.
2: So
1: I was going to say, the rest of the sentence is by each other.
2: That's true. That too. But the thing is, what I'm trying to say with that is that men are getting left behind. What it does, it creates men like him. And that's a fact. That's and we need to really investigate that and look at ourselves, because that's the beauty of the polygamous. Let us look at ourselves. We could be right. We could be wrong. And that's okay. It's fine. But we need to make strong decisions, not weak decisions.
1: Please remind me again the name of the actor who played the young Jonasi, because I think he does not get enough flowers, and I want him to get his props, because the role of that character, which was to explain how Jonas yeah. became.

0: became who he is. Yeah. Hence now I'm sure your DMs are more flooded by women than ever. Right? Because they know you're the bad guy, but now they saw the one who kept up his word, who pays for every, I know that they feel for him.
1: I honestly wish I knew that the actor, because funny enough, I always felt weird at times, because when you're shooting, sometimes you're not introduced. So I'm wondering why there's this kid who keeps following me around. Like, I'm seeing this kid. He's sitting there, sitting across. I'm like, who is this kid? But I'm not asking, because you don't want to be rude. So I go to lunch and he's there. But it was just the actor's dedication to actually just watch me and watch my mannerism. And really watch how I say certain things.
0: Yes.
1: And then, which was beautiful. I mean, we're great directors. It's in Tobago,
0: Matebula. Yes. Oh, Matebula. Just,
1: I mean, we're great directors. Akin Matoso, Kholini Kiwe, and my favorite, Untabi Tao. She really held us. She's an amazing director. She is an amazing, especially when it came to scenes that, for me, they were really difficult, that I felt now we are hitting the nail now with the show, especially was around pedophilia.
0: Listen.
1: So she handled that arc. And she was amazing. She really kept us safe. And she kept the actress Uluyanda really safe.
0: There are so many messages from the listeners. So we take another break. When we come back, I promise, guys, it's your turn. You can have him.
1: I hope then it's not threats.
2: 702.
3: The upside of failure.
2: Proof that a setback can lead to a step forward.
0: 3:10, the upside of failure with Sdumo Mtshali, also known as Joe Nasi. So listen, there's a surprise for you.
1: Okay.
0: Surprise, please come into studio. Guys, if you're watching on YouTube, you will see the surprise.
1: Let's see the surprise.
0: There's a surprise.
1: Please
0: tell everybody what the surprise is.
1: Oh, my word. Finally, we meet. Finally. So the surprise. The surprise is this beautiful artwork made out of glass.
0: Please sit down by the mic. Come to the mic,
1: made
0: sir.
1: Made out of glass of Ucho Nasi.
0: Yes.
1: So, this is amazing. Wow.
0: So you actually come, tell us your name, please.
4: My name is
0: Sandile. Wait, hold on 1 second. Yes.
4: My name is Sandile Kapula. I go by SK Original online. Yes. And I create crack glass artworks for a living now.
0: This is
1: wow.
0: Absolutely.
1: Yeah. This is amazing.
0: Phenomenal. So in essence, what do you use in terms of tools to start the cracks?
4: So this is glass, right?
0: Yes.
4: And this is the canvas of choice. Mm. What I use is hammers of all sorts. So I have a big hammer when I want to make big cracks. I have a tiny tipped one when I want to make small little chips, you know, just to get little details there. As you can see, the wrinkles on the forehead.
0: Yes.
1: Look,
4: you know, around the eyes there. So that's what I use for this.
0: Oh,
4: it's been
0: my
4: a long
0: goodness.
4: Time waiting.
0: Please stick around while I get the voice notes together on 072-702-1702. They're having a moment, creative to creative, artist to artist. It is absolutely beautiful. If you are close to your laptop or your TV, check out on YouTube. We will post it on our socials. Duma will also post it as well. Here we go.
5: Sure, Libza. I hope you're right, man. Yo, that guy that you're chilling with, that guy, I followed that guy from his last act, Mfethu. Yeah. Assassin Abu Mandi, San Abu Pelensi. And I knew from that group, from the top four, I knew that only one person here is gonna shine. I saw them when they were acting. From then, when they were still coming into the finals of the competition, ngabona ukuthi uyedwa kuphela oyoshina la, and then ngempela washina till today, and it seems like he's just getting better and better. You see that guy, what you out leo plume na ira, ngiyanganya leo out leo strong, ngiyanganya leo out that guy, and I feel like he deserves more than what he's getting. Honestly speaking, see how sick at your home. I nyabong, siabong, I'm free to stumo. I siabong, I'm free to die. Siabong, I'm free to siabong.
6: Hi, Silapotile. Yo, how I'm telling you, you're sitting with my crush from My brother's keeper. From my brother's keeper. Wow. Yo, I can't wait. I'm glued now. I just want to hear everything. Yo, I did okay. You're sitting with my crush, Chef.
1: Ivan.
6: Hello. Hello, Jonas.
1: Where, mommy?
7: I love Ostumo so much. The best scene that he played for me was in Isithunzi. Today, when he was so angry and he took a tire, you know, those big tractor tires, and just threw it on the ground. Yeah, that was, yeah, it was so believable. It was amazing. He's very good. He's amazing.
1: Wow.
0: We don't talk enough about how young Jonas was exploited by an older woman. If the roles were reversed, we'd have no hesitation calling it what it is. Many boys grew up carrying experiences they were taught to celebrate instead of process. Some only realize years later that what happened to them wasn't normal. So listen, the conversation has been happening. I have been seeing people that are noting that because he is a product of his environment. Lemkhile, what a beautiful interview. It's flowing so naturally. It's a glow that flows from doing hard and important work. Your example inspires. Keep going. Amen. Another one. Hello, gorgeouses. You see that man in there, Jonas? That guy's work, yeah, make you fall under his spell to a point that I hate to love him and love to hate him. Wow. I salute you. I love you, man. I support your work. We're not gorgeous. Yes, Jonas, see, is what they say. I'm trying to get through as many messages. Dumas voice, yo. I remember my mom making me broke in order to vote for him on Class Act. Yo, what an actor. May God bless him always. Rest in peace to my mommy. Martinette Nuvunga. I wish you could see how awesome Dumo is. Jonas, see, Andronic from Benoni. Another one, saying absolutely fabulous. Oh, somebody else saying, I also take my bra off when I get home. Them twins need a break. How does it make you feel all the love that also that people have been following you? You'll have a new crowd, but there are so many that can speak coming. About, I can see the growth.
1: It's so overwhelming at times and so beautiful. It just reminds me that God is really the engineer here. Constantly, I'm always praying and constantly I'm always praying that the work that I do, it really touches or heals or mirrors or somehow moves the audience. Because they say a good actor acts for the subconscious, you know. That's, we all aim for that as actors, you know. There's my teacher, Debbie Luchter, always said there's a good actor. There's a great actor, and then there's a dangerous actor.
0: Mm.
1: Aim for the dangerous actor because he triggers, he leaves a stain in the heart, and he invokes more than just what is being seen. So that's really has been my drive constantly because there's a lot of good actors, there's a lot of great actors, but there's only a few just really dangerous actors. And I aim for that.
0: There's a caller on the line from Soweto. Hey, go ahead.
8: Hello.
0: Yebo. Stumo's listening.
8: Yebo. Hey, Stumo.
1: Hey, Tadas.
8: Hey, Mkondisi, Stumo.
1: Hey, time for it.
8: Come on, Mfethu.
1: Hey, Mfethu, I keep up. So, teen now.
8: I need time, fine. I need to congrats on the show. Yeah. Big up, dog. Big up.
0: Halala. Mundisi. As we close this beautiful conversation, which I know could go on for hours.
1: Yeah.
0: What have you learned about failure?
1: Failure is always a lesson. I've failed a lot. Sometimes I'm always trying to forget the failures. You know, you always got to look at the positive constantly, but the failures are part of it. You know, I remember my mother, you know, she's a great motivator in her own ways. when I failed grade 11, I remember this very well. She was like, good.
0: Because now you'll never do it again.
1: Yeah, good. Because I took it so easy the previous year, grade 10. I did it. I was easy. I was always high. I was always kind of, I was like, you do that end. And then I failed. I was like, oh, okay. Oh, you can get punched. and Yalanda.
0: Before I get in trouble with news and being late, your flowers, sir, I give them to you. Thank you for coming. You and I are not done. We have finished business. Thank you so much.
1: Thank you.
9: Back to your favorite moments.
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10: Yo, LB, let's rock this joint.

0: could just play all night for you guys. But I'm too old to do that now. I need my rest. Just a quick thing. We made a record last year that came out in, I think maybe, oh hell, I don't know, maybe April or something. I don't know. It came out in one of the months of the year. And a lot of it was written sort of during the, during last year's political campaign. And gosh darn, I just saw America just becoming a country I didn't recognize. And so a lot of it is represented on the record that way, only because I was working it through in my head about who we were becoming and how we were treating each other. And I just had so many questions, and especially raising two small boys and thinking about the future and what it's going to look like. A lot of it I just barfed out onto the record. And this song actually was one of the only songs that I wrote that was before any of the nominations were announced. And it talks about hacking in Russia, and it was sort of a song that was like, what would be my worst nightmare? And then it happened. So I'm not saying I'm psychic, but if the music thing doesn't work out for me, then I think I have a career in reading the future.
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2: With a wrap of your eyewitness news, I'm Mikey Malapo. Suspended EMPD Deputy Chief Jila Somkhonazi and four others have been arrested in connection with the alleged torture and murder of businessman Emmanuel Mbense. This comes after evidence led at the Matlanga Commission regarding Mbense's death involving EMPD, SAPS and private individuals. Evidence before the commission alleged that Mbense, who was implicated in a business robbery in Boksburg 2022, was taken from his Brakpan home during a police raid on April 14, 2022, before being allegedly tortured to death. His body was later found dumped at the Sparwater Dam in Duduza in Germiston. The matter formed part of an investigation by the Independent Police Investigative Directorate. The five are set to appear in the Brakpan Magistrates Court today. Meanwhile, the city of Ekurhuleni has confirmed the dismissal of HR head Linda Klasheka remains in effect following a labor court ruling. Klasheka was dismissed last week alongside the city's legal services head, Kemi Bahari. The pair is accused of gratification in a criminal matter linked to suspended EMPD chief Mkhwanazi. It's alleged they shielded him from investigations into his dealings with alleged underworld figure Vusmusi Ket Matlala. Klasheka's urgent application to oppose her dismissal collapsed at the labor court, which found she failed to explain why she did not address the matter through ordinary processes. Ekurhuleni spokesperson Phakamile Mbengashe.
3: The urgent application was dismissed with costs, and the council resolution terminating her employment remains in effect. The city remains committed to upholding due process and implementing council decisions within the law.
2: Finance Minister Enoch Godongwana maintains investigations into Public Investment Corporation CEO Patrick Dlamini must be undertaken by an independent institution. Godongwana's comments came a day after the Gauteng High Court set aside Dlamini's suspension. Dlamini had approached the court following his suspension last month by the now-dissolved PIC board. The CEO was accused of mishandling investigations into the PIC's dealings with Acapulco Trade and Invest and its multi-million rand stake in the Lanseria Airport. Dlamini allegedly instituted a forensic review of the matter without the board's approval. However, on Tuesday, the High Court found that the PIC board failed to follow both the Public Investment Corporation Act and its own delegations of authority before suspending Dlamini on the 13th of July. Speaking on 702 yesterday, Godongwana backed investigations into Dlamini but cautioned over how the probe must be handled.
4: An investigation which is done by people who are subjective cannot be correct. I've always maintained a view that Sapere Dlamini must not be investigated by the same people who are making allegations against him. It must be investigated by an independent institution.
2: Godongwana also said he'll approach cabinet to propose changes to the governance structure of the PIC in an effort to ensure the incoming PIC chairperson is an independent candidate and not a political appointee. Referring to the Mpati Commission's inquiry into the PIC in 2018, Godongwana confirmed recommendations would soon reach cabinet for consideration. At the same time, municipalities that were slapped with with disciplinary measures by Treasury will be monitored for at least 6 months to ensure financial improvement. Godongwana also confirmed that grant funding is being released to specific municipalities with conditions. Treasury temporarily withheld the July equitable transfer shares to at least 69 municipalities which were found to be in the red over financial mismanagement. Godongwana also hinted at looming criminal charges against implicated officials.
4: Our preferred option is that by the time new council comes into effect after the 4th of February, they don't inherit these kind of practices. As said, we're looking at dismissal. Some of the actions borders on criminality.
2: Suspended Police Minister Senzo Mkunu's name has once again surfaced at the Madlanga Commission, this time over allegations that he interfered in an IDAC investigation. IDAC prosecutor Drushantha Ramsamy testified about an investigation into allegations that the KwaZulu-Natal Political Killings Task Team abused the Criminal Intelligence Secret Services / Fund. Among the claims is that the PKTT sought to purchase two forklifts worth more than 700,000 rand using the funds. Ramsamy says Mkunu appeared to have a vested interest in that particular probe. Meanwhile, National Assembly Speaker Togodi Diza has given the ad hoc committee probing allegations of corruption in the criminal justice system its fifth extension. The latest extension will give the committee until the middle of September to conclude its business. The deadline extension comes as the committee still tries to conclude its draft report months after concluding its hearings. And South African Airways and Emirates have entered into a codeshare partnership, opening 9 more destinations across Central and Southern Africa. Since launching the agreement, the airlines have operated on a unilateral basis, with SAA placing its code on Emirates-operated flights between Dubai and Johannesburg, Cape Town and Durban, and interline access to 68 Emirates destinations via Dubai. The local carrier says now that regulatory approvals have been secured, Emirates will place its code on SAA-operated flights, extending its network. The new routes include 3 domestic South African links connecting Johannesburg with Cape Town, Durban and Port Elizabeth, and 6 regional routes linking Johannesburg with the DRC's Kinshasa, Botswana's Gaborone, Namibia's Windhoek, Zambia's Lusaka, Zimbabwe's Harare and Victoria Falls, acting SAA CEO Matsela Sishibe.
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2: A look at your weather. A fine Thursday in store for Gauteng. Today, Joburg will drop to overnight lows of 4 degrees and peak at highs of 23. Pretoria is at 6 and 25. Vereeniging's at 2 and 23 degrees. Cloudy skies with scattered showers and morning rain in Cape Town today, with fresh northwesterly winds at a low of 12 and a high of 15 degrees. 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

0: More details are beginning to emerge about the new plans to change the way you are billed by your council for the electricity you use. Under the current system, your council bill probably tells you how much electricity you used and when you used it, and then they give you a bill. Now, under the new revised electricity pricing plan published by Cabinet, your council would have to tell you what the cost was for them to distribute the electricity, what the cost was to transmit the electricity, and what the cost was of administering all of that. There would also be a cap on how much a council could charge you because of electricity that was lost or stolen in the council system. That's referred to as a leakage, so this would be a leakage cap. Matthew Cruz is an energy analyst and a management committee member of the South African Independent Power Producers Association. Matthew, good evening. Okay, I'm scratching my head, literally. I mean, this seems like a big change. What new information would you and I get about what we're actually paying for?
1: Yes, well, thank you for having me on the show. It's good to chat with you and to your listeners. So this is a good step in the process that we're going through of unbundling Eskom and going towards a democratized energy sector. And part of what is now being implemented is a legislation that is like a fund runner to the unbundling, and it provides certainty to the market on how the pricing policy will be approached. And something to notice here is that Eskom, as for direct customers, have previously added last year already additional line items that are similar to what we'll start seeing on the municipal and the council bills. One of them being a legacy charge. If you're an Eskom customer, you would have seen the legacy charge pitch up in your bill, and then also a generation capacity charge. And just to explain this quickly, that this is now the unbundled state of the cost reflective aspect of the electricity delivered to you. And a legacy charge refers to the government independent power producer contracts that were entered into in the REIPPPP rounds and what those are costing Eskom. And then also the generation capacity charge is what we are paying for Eskom to have reserve power capacity available when it gets paid, when it's needed. So those are examples of what the unbundled tariff will look like now for municipality users. And this now does provide some clarity and some certainty to the independent power producers, of which I'm speaking now from being a management committee on SAIPA. They've been waiting for this to see what is the money that will actually be able to be earned as revenue when we are providing this this large amount of renewable energy to the grid and to Eskom and to municipalities. So it's a step in the right direction, and we have been anticipating this change, and it's good to see now that there's movement in this way.
0: There are all sorts of things. I mean, if you've had a billing system as we've had for a very long time, you have entrenched interests that grow up around it. So councils struggle to get everyone to pay for electricity. They know that they might lose, say, 20% of their electricity through leakage in the system. They charge you and I more to make up for that. Now there will be a cap. For the moment, I'm going to call it a leakage cap. They'll call it a leakage cap on how much they can charge me for that leakage. Now, is that system really going to work? Because councils have been relying on that extra money for years.
1: Yes. So I do suspect there's going to be pushback in terms of that cap and what that cap is. And I'm just imagining the narrative from businesses and households inside municipalities saying, why should I pay for the failures of the municipalities to maintain their grids and also ensure that there's not electricity theft? Why do I have to pay for my neighbor's electricity? Basically, that's the narrative that will be the pushback. And I do imagine, and from SAIPA's perspective, we will be providing commentary on this. And just to note that it's been approved for the electricity revised electricity pricing policy to be published from the government a week ago, but we have not received it as yet. So SAIPA hasn't received it. I'm not seeing it anywhere online. So it's been approved to be published. And I think it'll be a very interesting, robust discussion that we can have when it is published and we've provided our feedback on it. Because this is one perspective that will be heavily pushed back against. And I suspect that government's going to have to come to the party on this. You can't just say municipalities ensure that you collect enough money to remain going concerns. Meanwhile, they've been mismanaged for the last 30 years. So I do suspect that the government will also then have, the national government will have to come to the party in order to assist local governments to roll this out.
2: That's Matthew Cruz, the energy expert at Empower, speaking to Stephen Curtis on The Money Show about the Cabinet's decision to release South Africa's revised electricity pricing policy, as well as the electricity market transformation position paper for public comment. You may or may not know that for years, consumers and businesses have faced rising electricity costs. I think we all know this, with little visibility and transparency of how tariffs are structured. The proposed reforms aim to bring greater transparency by unbundling electricity pricing across generation, transmission, distribution, and retail activities while supporting the transition to a more competitive electricity market. For the rest of that interview, it's about 8 minutes in total. We invite you to go to primemediaplus.com. A very good morning and welcome to the Thursday edition of the Early Breakfast on Cape Talk and 702. We're in your company until 6 o'clock, where we always welcome your calls on 021-446-0567 or 118-830-702. Coming up on the show, Liesl van der Veste is joining us at about 20 minutes to 5. She's testing out a protein bar that tastes like dessert, testing Barbell's Banana Dream. Liesl van der Veste is joining us at about 20 minutes to 5. And then we'll speak to Sarah Nicholson, the head of customer experience at Just Money, talking about how, I suppose, what is the real cost of saying I do, particularly when it comes to debt? I'm quite interested, actually, to find out what was that difficult financial conversation you had with someone who's your spouse now while you were all flirting with one another, right? And at which point do you bring up the question of debt? Like, so what's your liability level? Do you bring it up in your first date or do you wait a while? And when you realize, okay, this is somebody I want to spend the rest of my life with, let's talk about money. And I suppose it has to be way more than just debt, right? You have to understand how that person appreciates money, deals with money, how keen they are in helping to build a nest egg and a plan so that you can all retire in bliss. That conversation about money can be very uncomfortable, but it needs to be, is my understanding. It's right up there with how are we going to raise our children? Do you know what I mean? Like, how are we, which religion are they going to go to? What education are we going to expose it? Like that for me is probably one of the most conversations, I would argue, a conversation about finances as well, would be the other. The issue of illegal initiation schools has come up again this winter initiation season, unfortunately, and we have reported a number of deaths, particularly in the Eastern Cape and Limpopo. Illegal initiation schools and the deaths of young initiates under the spotlight after the acting police minister, Feroz Kachalia, convened a high-level meeting with the SAPS, provincial leaders and other stakeholders. The focus is on strengthening law enforcement, improving coordination, and preventing further tragedies while protecting legitimate cultural initiation practices. We'll be speaking to the spokesperson for the Minister of Police, that's Kamohelo Mokgosi. Kamohelo will join us at about 5:15 around the work that they're doing around this space and how, and hopefully soon, we can see this matter attended to. And I've always said this, that one of the reasons why it works in urban areas is because of the density of population, right? When you are about to send your son off to the mountain, you know exactly who the surgeon is going to be. You know exactly who Amakhangata are going to be, the ones who are taking care of your child. You'll be able to visit. I mean, every family member of mine, we visit at least twice a day, every day, in part because we're delivering food. And so you're seeing the health and the progress of your son, or uncle or nephew or whatever the case may be. So whereas I think in the Eastern Cape and in the Limpopo province, because they are so rural, you almost deliver your child to an initiation school, you leave them in the hopes when you come back after a specified amount of time, they'll still be intact and healthy and ready to contribute to society. That for me is one of the big challenges when it comes to initiation schools in the rural areas. At 10 minutes to 6, yesterday we received a voice note from a listener who was asking whether anything was being done about the constant stream of spam calls and unsolicited marketing messages. We decided to look into that. In April, the Trade and Industry Competition Minister, Park Stau, gazetted amendments to the Consumer Protection Act, the regulations, introducing a national opt-out registry and tougher rules for direct marketers. We'll unpack what the changes mean for consumers and for businesses with Rosalind Lake. Rosalind is a director at Norton Rose. As indicated throughout the hour, and 42 minutes, your calls are most welcome on 021-446-0567 or 11-883-0702. Your WhatsApp messages and voice notes to 072-702-1702, 072-567-1567.
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2: I'm actually quite keen to find out how you navigate that question of finances when you have decided that the person, your person, is your person and you want them to be your person for as long as you both live. How do you, Rowan, how early into the relationship did you and your spouse have a conversation about money matters and what level of debt you were in and what the plan was in dealing with it? And Conley, for you and your spouse as well, 6 months into the conversation, not even dating. So this was before you were officially dating. You already asked the uncomfortable question about money, how they deal with it, and so forth and so on. That's bold. Rather that, and know what trouble you're getting yourself into, or therefore trouble you don't want to get yourself into, then discover it along the way. I love how Rowan is not answering the question. I'm typing, he says. It's a very long message. Very, very long. I suppose you can say it when you're in here in a few minutes. Gives you a bit more time to think and process and wonder what you can actually say and share. Six months is a good time. I don't think it's something that you want to bring up on the first date. It's not one of the check boxes you want dealt with in the first date. But I would argue the earlier the better. The earlier the better, because you also don't want the reverse where you fall for someone and you realize, wait, I'm really, really deeply in love with this person, only for you to go, you owe that amount to so many people and so many things. And there are some people who are just so comfortable with untold amount of debt. Like, there are people who, I know people who on payday already need to start making loans because all of their money has been used to pay up their debt. And that money that they've earned is not even enough to meet the obligations with that level of debt. Which is why when they introduced regulation where the responsibility of ensuring that your customer is going to afford that loan fell with the financial services, I thought, great. Because then they are obligated to ask you, what levels of debt do you currently have? What amount are you paying on a monthly basis towards servicing debt? And granted, we can lie, right? And we can claim, oh no, I'm not only paying my rent and my food and my cell phone bill. That's it. And then you leave out the 20 other loans that you have taken out, particularly if those loans come from loan sharks, because those will not be documented. And those you can I suppose, get away with withholding information on, because unless that a lender asks for 3 months worth of bank statements, you are not likely to be seen that, okay, there's an amount that you have to pay out every single month. But the introduction of that legislative framework has done precious little, I would argue, in getting households who are indebted out of getting more debt. I won't mention names, but there is somebody I do know who told me the other day that effectively the amount of debt he has, and this is just short-term loans, by the way, it's not a car loan, it's not a home loan. These are just short-term loans. The amount of loans he has equals 4 times the amount he earns per month, right? And he would need to probably pay and service those loans. We worked out, even if he paid every single cent of his wages towards those loans, it would take him at least 18, 19 months to service those loans, because it's one of those where the interest rate is embedded on the, like, okay, I'm going to give you 1,000 rand. You will pay me back 1,000, let's say 500 rand, right? And if you miss the next month, whatever that owing is added to the capital amount, and then they add 50%. And it just goes on and on and on and on. And because he won't be able to pay all of his debt in one go, this, we still owe you X amount, and therefore interest is going to be levied on that. It is just, it's wrong. How he is able to go to sleep every night is beyond me. I would be so anxious all the time if I owed that amount. And remember, these are all short-term loans. They're not what I call good debt, which is debt to expand or improve your business, or debt to buy a house, debt where you're going to realize value over time in the asset that you are investing in. But tell us, when did you have that conversation with someone who is either your spouse or your partner when it comes to issues of debt and finances? It's a very uncomfortable conversation, but a conversation that needs to be had nonetheless.
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2: 25 minutes now, it is past 4 o'clock. Let me find out what the weather forecast is for you this Thursday. I can confirm, though, that it is raining in Cape Town. I don't know if there was a deluge. Gentlemen, when you were driving into work, was it like proper rain, or was it... Okay, so for Conley, no. For Rowan, yes. My short commute from town to here, the rain is coming down, but it's not... Like, I probably would have been wet if I was walking to work, but I wouldn't be soaked in any way. But wet conditions expected in parts of the Western Cape, the Eastern Cape, and KwaZulu-Natal. That's according to the Weather Service. The rain will be accompanied by cold conditions in the Eastern Cape and the Western Cape. There's an advisory of a passing cold front accompanied by a cut-off low expected to affect the southern parts of the country. This is from Sunday into Monday. The system will bring with it very cold, wet and windy conditions, very rough seas, and a risk of localized flooding. The public and small stock farmers are urged to take the necessary precautions to safeguard lives, their property, and livestock. Let me remind you, it's a passing cold front accompanied by a cutoff low expected to affect the southern parts of the country. This is from Sunday into Monday. Otherwise, Gauteng, your day will start off with morning frost in places, otherwise fine and cool, but warm in the extreme north. Temperatures in Pretoria this morning, 6 and 25. Johannesburg, 4 and 23. Vereeniging, 2 and 23. And if we head over to the Western Cape, it will be cloudy and cold. to cool, with isolated to scattered showers and rain in the south, west and southern parts. It will be windy in the south, west during the early hours of the morning. The wind will be fresh to strong northwesterly, reaching gale force at times in the south, western parts during the early hours of this morning, becoming moderate to fresh southeasterly, but light to moderate southwest along the south coast. Temperatures in Cape Town this morning, 12 and 15. Fredendale, 10 and 18. Riversdale, 10 and 15. George will be 12 and 15. It will be 10 and 15 for Worcester, 8 and 18 for Beaufort West, 6 and 16 for Oudtshoorn. In KwaZulu-Natal, evening fog patches over the interior expected, otherwise fine and cool to warm, becoming cloudy in the south with isolated showers and rain along the extreme south coast from the late afternoon. The wind will be light to moderate northerly to northeasterly, but westerly to southwesterly in the south, spreading northwards from the afternoon and reaching fresh at times. Temperatures in Durban, 15 and 27, Richards Bay, 16 and 13, Pietermaritzburg, 9 and 28, Ladysmith, 2 and 26.
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2: He's so traumatized by the conversation that we are about to have that he's delayed coming into the studio. Our producer, Rowan, joining me in studio now. Morning.
5: Good morning, Africa.
2: So, tell us, when did you and your spouse have a conversation about matters finances?
5: Quite late into the relationship, actually. I think people should heed your advice, singletons. Heed Africa's advice and have that conversation earlier. I think a year into the relationship is kind of when we had that conversation, because it was our relationship with money and cultures are very different growing up, because
2: what are the without sharing too many details, but what are the peculiarities, if you know what I mean, what does your spouse do differently when it comes to approach to money that you looked at initially and went, what are you doing? Because I don't understand how you could have come to that decision, given your upbringing and what your relationship with money is.
5: I think it's just kind of navigating that as a team and not solo. I think independence was such a major thing for my spouse.
2: For your spouse,
5: yeah.
2: Okay.
5: Whereas for me, I could freely kind of open and say, listen, this is how much I have. Here's my access to my bank accounts.
2: Seriously?
5: And. Yeah. Transparency was easy for me.
2: Connie, does your wife have access to your bank account? Really? That's very liberal. That's very liberal. I mean, they must know how to access my bank account, right? Meaning that there must be a file on some cloud somewhere that they have access to that will tell them these are my PIN codes and passwords. Mm-hmm. But while I'm still living,
5: you know what?
2: I must have my own money.
5: At least a PIN. No?
2: For what good reason?
5: In case you're in an accident and now you need to pay for stuff?
2: Well, that's when you go then to the cloud and
5: access the cloud money.
2: and access the codes. I you can tell I'm a single today. I think there should be a household account, a joint household account that both parties deposit into.
5: Ooh.
2: I'm very comfortable with, you know what, you're going to be responsible for this, I will be responsible for this. So you take care of the house bond, I'll take care of the rates and services and the car payment, whatever. That I don't mind. And of course, you know, produce evidence every month that you've done so. Otherwise, you might find yourself a couple of months behind and then it doesn't happen. I'm comfortable with my spouse knowing how much money I'm making. That I don't have a problem with. But I must have my money, just as they must have their own money. Does that make sense?
5: Mm-hmm.
2: And enjoy, maybe it's that independence thing. I like the idea of being in control of, and they can come to me for a loan, for example. And there will be an agreement signed with repayment terms, and if there's to be an interest, an interest. Do you know what I mean?
5: No, rather go to a bank. Why must I go to my partner now to
2: Because
5: to
2: I'm not going to charge you 32% interest that the short-term loan bank is going to be charging you. Why would you even charge interest? Because it's my money. Carly's asking why would he even charge interest. It's my, guys, I'm the only one who wakes up early in the morning in this marriage. Can we just be clear? Anyway, as you can tell, I have no plans of getting married whatsoever. But I think what this demonstrates is that one must have that conversation very early on. And you need to... I wonder if it's a game... I'd love to know, was matters of finance a game changer in your relationship? Let us know on the WhatsApp line, 072-702-1702, 072-567-1567, where you so liked the other.

0: family relation who was bad with loans and money, that I vowed I don't ever want to do that. I mean, that's why I put my car cash, for example, because I have the privilege of being able to do extra work that will, you know, allow me to save it sufficiently to buy the car cash. So therefore, I don't have, because a car loan for me is just one of those things you don't actually need to have in your life, truly, unless you are a rep who sells product, having to, you know, drive around. Then sure, because you're then making money from your car. I just drove from work to here, and I'll be driving home afterwards. And that's it. My car use will be done for the day. I don't need to owe money, I don't think, anyway, for cars. But I'm in the minority on that. A loan for a house, that's important. And a loan to expand your business. Those are the two loans I would be comfortable with. I'd be able to go to bed every night going, okay, cool, I can deal with those loans. Anything outside of that, I don't think should be allowed. But if you ended up having to give up the love of your life because they were bad with money, do let us know on the WhatsApp line. Anyway, what's waking us up in Gauteng?
1: Well, exciting news, Africa. Johannesburg has been ranked the 8th best street food city in the world by Time Out, placing South Africa alongside global culinary hotspots like Kuala Lumpur and Mexico City. The ranking highlights Joburg's vibrant street food culture, with favorites like the Soweto Kota and township-inspired cuisine earning praise.
0: That result needs to be audited.
1: Yo.
0: I mean, well done, Joburg. Congratulations. So proud of you. Bongani Bingwa, who's he talking to?
1: Well, Bongani will chat to the CEO and publisher of Daily Maverick about eMedia's restructuring at ENCA that could affect up to 171 employers at ENCA. They will unpack what this says about the future of South Africa's media industry.
0: All right. And some of those people are colleagues and friends. So sure. Do spare thought for them, please. What's waking us up in the Cape?
1: Shocking story here, Africa. Three children have been removed from a foster home in Nyanga as the DSD has investigated allegations of neglect and abuse. The intervention follows the rescue of an 8-year-old boy who hid at school and survived more than 48 hours locked inside a classroom.
0: Imagine. Lester Kivett, who is he talking to this morning?
1: Well, he will chat to the Pietermaritzburg Economic Justice and Dignity Group about how the standard of living has declined for the average South African.
0: All right, Rowan, thank you very much. He's back to taking your calls now on 021-446-0567 or 011-883-0702. Your WhatsApp messages and voice notes to 072-702-1702, 072-567-1567.
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0: 24 minutes now, it is 2:05. We do pay very close attention to developments, of course, in the Middle East. Ultimately, it does impact on you and me in terms of the amount of money we pay per litre of petrol, diesel or paraffin, as we saw from yesterday and the adjustment to those prices of fuel in the pump, basically. The latest coming out of the region pertains to the Strait of Hormuz, obviously, that we are paying very close attention to. Reports indicate that Iran says a deal with Oman to reopen the Strait of Hormuz is on the verge of being finalized. This after both countries agreed on the coordinates of routes through the critical waterway. The U.S. President Donald Trump again claiming Washington is in talks with Tehran and says he prefers diplomacy to war. That's what he says. He prefers diplomacy to war. In the meantime, in the south of Syria, Israeli forces have blocked farmers from their land with chemicals, bulldozing and arrests. More than half of the country faces a hunger crisis and international aid has been halved. Abdul El-Sayed, who won the Democratic Party's Senate primary in Michigan, has outlined his stance on foreign military assistance in an interview with CNN, saying that I'm opposed to unconditional military aid for any country. That is Israel, yes, but that's also Egypt, where my family immigrated from, he says. That's Pakistan, that's Saudi Arabia, that's the UAE. He argues argued that U.S. tax revenue should prioritize

0: has domestic needs, saying that's not because of a focus on what's happening anywhere except for a focus on what's happening here. We've got communities in my state where the median income is $14,000, and I believe they have a right to their tax dollars, he says. I also believe in international law, in upholding international law, and there are Niai laws against dealing arms to countries who are engaged in human rights abuses, and I don't want to fund a foreign military that does genocide, apartheid, or has taken us to war we don't need to fight, saying I believe in equal rights to peace, dignity, and self-determination for Jewish, Israelis, and Palestinians alike. That is Abdul El Sayed, who won the Democratic Party's Senate primary in Michigan, speaking to CNN.
1: 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Let's walk the talk.
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0: We're talking debt and loans. Here's a voice note from a listener.
3: Hi, Africa. Yeah, no, I know those are short-term loans. I was once in a similar situation. To a point where I ended up going into debt review. Because there was too much, man. I couldn't pay everything off all at once. Even after paying something, and remember, I still had to survive. But yeah, I went into debt review, and in less than 2 years, I was out, and then I did manage to pay everything off eventually. But it was not nice, I won't lie.
0: That is actually very good to hear that you were able to get out of debt after going under debt review. Some people feel it's a shame or shameful to go into debt review. But if you're overwhelmed by debt, particularly when it comes to short-term loans and all that that comes with, debt reviewers are there for that purpose. Look, they're here to make a buck as well. Let's be clear, because they get to make some money, but they do help, particularly if you find the right one who's able to protect you, if you like, from the overwhelming elements that come with being over indebted. Africa, in the 30 years I was with my husband, we each had our independent bank accounts, no access either way. We sat and agreed on what needs to be done and who contributed or who took care of what. It worked perfectly. I was lucky. We both were very responsible. Only when was sick with cancer that he gave me access to his bank account details. That's from Tembile. Tembile, thank you very much for sharing your message.
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0: At 19 minutes now, it is 2:05. Liesel van der Veste is in, joining us in studios. No protein bars in sight,
4: Liesel.
0: I know,
4: I'm sorry. I got sent two bars and then the bar was
0: you
4: on.
0: You had them both.
4: I had one with a group of my fitness girls to try, and then when I got home yesterday...
0: Sorry, why is that even a rational
4: because
0: excuse?
4: Because we meet together and we test our products once a month. We have a thing. We have a dinner together.
0: We have a thing. We're at 4 o'clock on a Thursday morning.
4: So a whole two bars were sent, and then Big Mike ate the other one yesterday. And was lying on my desk ready to come today. So I think in future the rule should be two doesn't work for the team. Because
0: definitely
4: we're a team
0: not.
4: Of... four with one person in Joburg. So we're actually a team of...
0: and a team of ladies who all test out these
4: products. Yes, and my team, because two friends work in the fitness industry, so they develop different products, different multivitamins. So we are always testing our products. Literally, my life is a tested out Thursday. So unfortunately, I'm going to have to rely on my word for this, because these are incredible. So what I'm going to have to do is I'm going to have to go to the store. I didn't have time last night and get it. I'm going to have to try it as well.
0: No. We're talking about the Barbells Banana Dream Protein Bar and whether or not it lives up to the hype. Because let's be clear, protein bars in the past have been rather dry, chalky sometimes.
4: Mm-hmm.
0: Not something that you look forward
4: to.
0: No,
4: not at all. But you know what? I'm going to ask the team right now to tell us exactly how to pronounce the name correctly.
5: So firstly, it's Bear Bells, bear like a bear, not bar like a chocolate bar. The brand launched in Sweden in 2016 with a pretty simple mission. Make high-protein snacks that actually taste good. Because let's be honest, for years protein bars had a reputation for tasting a little cardboardy. Bebels changed that completely. Their bars are high in protein, have no added sugar, and taste more like a treat than a typical fitness snack. It's no surprise that Bebels has become the number one protein bar in the world. They also have their ready-to-drink milkshakes, which are perfect for busy days, post-gym, or when you just need something quick and delicious. You can buy Bebels from Dis-Chem stores nationwide or online on Takealot. The bars come in a box of 12 and the milkshakes in cases of 8. And keep an eye out, new flavors will be launching throughout the year.
4: So that is the team just explaining to us that it's Bebels. So many people, doesn't matter who I talk to, Africa, every single person I talk to at the gym and our fitness tested out Thursday girlies, we call, well, not we, we corrected it, but you were right. You were saying bar bells, but it's bear, B-A-R-E, bells.
0: All right. Talk to us about the bar.
4: So there's a new flavor called banana, Bebels Banana Dream. So if you imagine, I don't know if you remember as kids, there was like a chocolate banana type of sucking sweet or a chocolate. I can't clearly remember. Someone's going to help me on the WhatsApp line. It's a soft banana flavored protein center topped with a layer of caramel sauce coated in milk chocolate. Yes, it sounds as good as I am explaining it. Each bar weighs 55 grams, contains 16 grams of protein, which is the right amount for a snack-sized product. I even just break it in half and have it half in the afternoon and half the next day because if I'm getting my correct protein in for the day. And there's no added sugar. So this means that it lists as 2.1 grams of naturally occurring sugars per bar. And it's approximately 205 calories. So that's very good to note. And they always check your labels before you pick up any of the bars. I'm just talking about the Banana Dream Bar, their brand new soft banana flavor protein center bar that's just dropped on the shelves. We were one of the first two to test this out. So it is already on the shelves and great to be testing out.
0: Now, it says no added sugar, but given the ingredients that make up this protein bar, sounds sweet. I mean, milk chocolate. I'm here for that.
4: No, I'm absolutely. So no added sugar is one nutritional claim, not the complete health assessment. It means sugar has not been added as an ingredient, but the product has sugar-containing products such as sugars and sweeteners. So it uses sweeteners like xylitol, sucrose, together with various other things to create that sweetness in that body and texture. And you should always look beyond the front of the wrapper and consider the full nutritional panel at the back, which is very small. That's sometimes where you've got to put the torch on your phone or the camera on your phone when you get to my age and you haven't got your glasses yet. So that's really, really important. Always look at the label and judge it according to purpose. So this is a convenient snack. So you make sure you get your protein in for the day because we've all been hearing protein, protein, protein. Everyone needs protein. It should not automatically replace fruit because it's not a banana. It should not replace your nuts or any other protein sources that you're getting in your day. This is an add-in if you're short or if you're running and you need something in your bag or you're rushing from meetings and you know you need a snack between meetings, you're not going to have time. This is so convenient and it also helps it taste really, really good. So this is definitely, I have to say, I was very impressed with the flavor. I was very impressed with the product. I even had one of my girlies, I tested out Thursday girlies, is going overseas to bring us some of the other flavors. So we can be the first to test out some of the other flavors. So remember, it's a product that's for convenience. It's a product for helping making sure that you're getting enough protein in the day. And by all means, I've been very, very impressed with this.
0: And it sounds like you can have it at any point. It's not a bar that you should snack on just before you go for a workout in the morning, for example.
4: Exactly. But with this being said, you should be eating, if you are going to work out, you should be eating a correct meal that you need for your workout type. So if you're doing weights, if you're doing cardio, if you're training for something, you know exactly what type of nutrition you need. So that's the first thing being said, because it's also different for everything. Secondly, it's ideal if you're going to go exercise, you're going to just throw it into your bag. It's ideal for busy professionals between meetings, for students, parents of a long day, go to travelers. I'm traveling next week for a 4-day conference. And I have one in my bag for every day. So it's something that's shelf stable in your bag It's also more satisfying than something sweeter off the shelf, which we sometimes tend to go for. And it provides some protein, or enough protein, and some fiber, which is really important. I would not describe it as an ideal pre-workout snack before intense exercises because of the fat, the fiber, and the sugar that might feel heavy. A half is great for a pre-workout of the bar, but also, as I say, it depends on what you're eating or what you're training for. Training for different things means different meal plans. After a long endurance session, it's one of a few things that you can add for fueling. It doesn't have enough carbohydrates or fluids to complete your recovery, but it's part of a recovery process alongside water, electrolytes, fruit, yogurt, a sandwich, a balanced meal, whatever your recovery is. So it really is a worthwhile one to have in your bag, throw in your gym bag, throw in your handbag, throw in your school bag. It is one, definitely one to get.
0: All right. Remind us, where can you find it?
4: They're available. They've got an Instagram page. They're also, it's also available at most Dis-Chem stores. That's where we've seen it. Even if you search B-A-R-E-B-L-E-L-L-S, so Bare Bells, they've got an Instagram page, barebells.southafrica. And literally, if you had to just DM them and ask questions where it's found, you'll be able to do that. Otherwise, you can see it takes them straight to the Take-A-Lot store on their Instagram page.
0: All right.
4: So you can purchase straight away.
0: And as our guest earlier said, other flavors will be coming to South Africa soon. But Liesl,
4: don't send them to Liesl's house.
0: Liesl and her girls are going to probably try the other flavors ahead of them arriving in South Africa, given
4: just
0: the
4: just to let you know, just on the Take-A-Lot site now, it's 30% off Bare Bells for now on the Take-A-Lot site.
0: That's
4: so that's
0: very
4: a
0: good.
4: That's a nice treat for Test It Out Thursday. You might not have tasted it, Africa, but there's definitely a discount.
0: I will look for it. Thank you very
4: Thanks,
0: much.
4: Thanks, Africa.
0: Back tomorrow, Liesl van der Westhuizen is with a list of fitness-related events in your region. Remember to email her, LieselV at Cape Talk, LieselV at 702.co.za with any ideas.
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0: 10 minutes now, it is 2:05. Last week we had a discussion about a celebrity crowdfunding for her wedding. We heard from listeners who shared stories of friends, family members and people they know taking out loans to pay for their big day. Weddings are one of life's biggest celebrations without a doubt, but should they come at the expense of your financial future? The head of customer experience at Just Money, Sarah Nicholson, is joining us on the line now. Sarah, very good morning and welcome to the show.
7: Good morning. Thank you for having me.
0: You should never take out an exorbitant loan just because you want to have a special day, surely. It's cheaper to go to the Department of Home Affairs and then take yourself out to a spur even for lunch.
7: Well, you know, it's very easy for us to say that, right? And that is the right answer. Yes, we shouldn't really be spending, getting ourselves into debt for a wedding. But I think before we get into the practical side of this, I also want us just to sit for a moment with the emotional side of this and understanding that a wedding isn't actually just a purchase. It's one day that a lot of people are handed to say publicly in front of everyone who matters to them that this is the person I choose, this is how much I love them. And it's an enormous amount of emotional weight that's put onto one single afternoon. And it comes wrapped in expectations that aren't just the couple's own. There's parents, there's family, there's culture and tradition that comes into this as well. So I think it's just important to understand that there's a lot of emotional weight that comes into this, which is often why we see people taking out loans, because there is pressure that they need to live up to. And, you know, South African weddings run somewhere between 240,000 to 300,000 rand. And that's a lot of money. That's a medium-sized wedding, so it's not something that a lot of people can actually afford, and it seems easier to go into some form of debt to pay for the wedding. So, yes, there is an emotional cost of getting this decision wrong if you're spending money upfront like this. So it's important to understand that, yes, ideally you should not be getting into any form of debt to pay for your wedding for this once-off event, because that debt can last for years, with interest making it far more expensive than you planned, and you don't want to start married life under any financial pressure. I think that's always something to bear in mind. Do you want to, as a couple, be able to go out for a coffee, go for lunch, spend time together while you are married, Or do you want to be under financial strain and not be able to do that because of one day? But with the understanding that, of course, it is a big day.
0: And imagine, imagine the reality. You've now taken out a loan because you have a 300,000 rand wedding to finance. And in my head, I'm already thinking that's a deposit on a good house. That's 300,000 rand, right? And then you go and enjoy the thrills and the frills of having a fantastic wedding. Literally the following month, you are living off sandwiches and coffee because that's all you can afford. That for me is a wrong approach.
7: Definitely. For me, when I think about it, it's like it could have been money for a trip overseas. Your honeymoon, the time after your wedding is so critically important to get to know each other as a couple and set the foundation for many, many years ahead of you. And you want to do that with enough money so that you have the freedom to do those things. So, yeah, it's definitely something to bear in mind.
0: Gone are the days, I think, when the wedding is the cost and the burden of the father of the bride, right? We know in a South African context, often there aren't any fathers, and the brides would have been brought up by their mothers, their aunts, their uncles, and so forth. And it's always a shared sort of cost. You jointly budget to spend whatever the amount is on that wedding. So if you are going to take out a loan, I imagine you have to have a conversation with your prospective spouse and be in agreement and aligned as to what amount you're going to be taking out for a loan, right? You can't surprise your spouse a day after the wedding saying, look, we've got 200,000 rand debt that we have to pay for now.
7: Yeah, it is a conversation that you both need to be having. So depending on the situation, like you said, it is the context for each couple will be different. And maybe it's something that you both have to pay for together, but it is definitely not something that you want to surprise your partner with at all. That is not a good wedding gift. But what you want to do as a couple is set aside a wedding budget, so separate from your daily budget. Make sure that you're looking at what you can both genuinely afford and not worry about what you're seeing on social media or what you feel pressured to spend. Be realistic about what you can spend. So before you're booking a venue or suppliers or choosing your dress, sit down together, work out exactly how much money you have available. And this should include, of course, any savings. And if you are lucky enough to have any contributions from family, bring that in as well. And also how much you prepare to save before the wedding. So if you can, you want to try and avoid taking on debt for the single day of celebration. And then once you have a total budget, then very importantly, decide what matters to you as a couple the most. Maybe it's great food that you celebrate together with all your friends. So then you allocate more to catering. If photographs are really important, make sure you invest in a good photographer. So you want to look at what is important to you as a couple and shift your budget based on that. And then keep a detailed spreadsheet or use a budgeting app to track every deposit and payment. And this way, you are able to not surprise each other with unexpected costs, but it is much easier when you have to spend more or something happens. If there is a spreadsheet and you're both really honest about using it, it's easier to have those hard conversations rather than going up, I overspent, and hiding it from your partner. It's important to be very clear and use tools to help those conversations.
0: What happens when it comes to the cost of the garment? Because it's much cheaper for a man, right, to get ready for that wedding than it is for the bride. Because I can go rent a suit, pay 2,000 rand, have it adjusted, and I'll look my best. But wedding dresses costs so much more.
7: They do. They are really expensive. I mean, they can start from 6,000 rand up to 50,000 rand and more. Again, it is a very personal decision for every single bride. It is, again, a conversation that you need to have as a couple. What can you afford? It just understanding, I think it's a sensitive topic to have. It's good practice as a couple to have this conversation as well, because one partner probably wants to have a beautiful dress more than perhaps the groom is worried about. He doesn't want to spend that amount of money. Why should a dress cost that money? You can imagine the conversations that happen. So, yes, it's important to just have that conversation, set your budget aside for it, and it's the same process. Then go and look and find what you can within that budget.
0: Absolutely. Sarah, we were having a conversation earlier this hour as to when you start introducing the conversation about finances in trying to understand what the other person's approach is to money, to loans, to debt and that kind of thing. And more importantly, what debt are you actually bringing into this relationship? Never mind the wedding, but what were you owing before that now we're going to have to factor into our joint budgeting? If you were to advise a couple, how soon into we've just met and, you know, starry-eyed and everything into deciding, oh, okay, maybe this is somebody I can spend the rest of my life with. Is there a sweet spot moment when it's good to introduce a conversation about finances?
7: So we have an inside joke that is on the first date, ask the person for their credit score.
0: I'm here for that. I am here for that. Tell me what your credit score is, please.
7: Of course, if you're swiping right or left, you know, that's one of the things that you should be checking for. It is going to be personal for each and every single person. It depends on their upbringing, what their financial situation is, what's happening in their lives. But it is very important to understand that if you're going to spend time with a partner for the rest of your life, money is one of the critical factors in a successful relationship, whether we want to admit it or not. So it's probably not something that you're going to bring up in the first date, but if things are getting more serious, there is going to need to be a time that you have a conversation about various money habits and, like you said, the debt that you're bringing in, because it is going to impact your day-to-day life at the end of everything. And yeah, you want to have that flexibility as a couple to live out your dreams, whether that's traveling or eating out regularly or spending time with friends, whatever is personal and important to both of you. So I would suggest, like, as you're starting to get serious, get clear on finances as well.
0: Good advice, Sarah. Thank you very much. Sarah Nicholson is the head of customer experience at Just Money, reflecting on, I suppose, matters pertaining to debt and loans that you take out for your big day. 300,000 rand for a medium-sized wedding. That's the average cost in South Africa. Imagine that. And I like that idea. First date, ask, what is your credit score? You're listening to Cape Talk and 702. It's a Thursday morning and it's just gone 5 o'clock.
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8: The Madlanga Commission is told IDEC is a broken organization, and a shocking report reveals Cape Town residents battle with the cost of living. Good morning, I'm Sfiso Zulu. IDEC prosecutor Dushanta Ramsamy says the unit has been riddled with institutional decay and some of its most senior officials have failed to follow proper procedure when doing their work. Ramsamy testified at the Madlanga Commission yesterday about IDEC's handling of investigations into alleged corruption at Crime Intelligence. She says many irregularities were mainly committed by former IDEC head Andrea Johnson and suspended chief investigator Dylan Perrimal.
9: I have done numerous memos about the poor investigation, the targeting, the irregular activities of the Eastern Cape team and the matters that they have enrolled in IDEC.
8: A new witness is expected to take the stand today as the commission continues to probe IDEC-related matters. The high cost of living in Cape Town has come under scrutiny in the Western Cape Provincial Parliament, with Treasury warning that many households are becoming poorer despite the metro's economic growth. The concerns emerged during the presentation of the Western Cape Treasury's 2025-26 Municipal Economic Review and Outlook, which assessed the metro's economic performance during the 2024-25 reporting period. The review shows that Cape Town generated 72% of the Western Cape's economy during the period and accounted for nearly two-thirds of all jobs in the province. But Treasury economist Ashley Rasool says the city has recorded the fastest decline in GDP per capita income of any municipality in the province over the past decade.
10: There are businesses looking for skilled workers, but if you're not skilled, you're unemployable. So that's your soft. Your hard is your hard infrastructure. Is basically your public transport system some connecting communities. Councillor puts up his hand. No, he wants a housing development over there. He promised it. Fine, take your housing development over there. What happened? Gets passed off in council. They've built that housing development on the east end of the town. There's no public transport network to connect that back to the economic nodes.
8: President Cyril Ramaphosa's lawyers are arguing for the Expropriation Act to remain in force despite a defect in one of its provisions. The president's legal team yesterday asked the Western Cape High Court to reject challenges to the law brought by the DA and Afrikaans lobby group AfriForum and other organizations. Ramaphosa's lawyers are set to argue that any problematic wording in the Act can be corrected through a targeted court-ordered remedy without striking down the legislation. Carlo Peterson reports.
11: The president has conceded a section of the Act dealing with compensation disputes contains an error that creates a circular process. However, lawyers for the presidency are set to argue the flaw can be fixed by reading additional wording into the Act rather than declaring parts of it invalid. Senior counsel for the president, Ngwako Mayoneche, yesterday defended provisions that allow for no compensation in certain expropriation cases.
12: It may be just and equitable for no compensation to be paid where land is expropriated in the public interest, that is, for land reform, basically.
11: Arguments by the Speaker of the National Assembly and Land Reform Minister's legal teams are expected when the matter resumes today. Carlo Peterson, Eyewitness News.
8: And the Nigerian government has announced the release of more than 300 kidnapped victims, including 163 taken from a single village in the west of the country earlier this year. Kidnapping for ransom by criminal gangs, jihadists and non-ideological gangs known as bandits has become a major crisis in Nigeria. Earlier this year, suspected jihadists attacked the village of Woro Kwara State near the border with Benin, killing more than 150 people and kidnapping roughly the same amount. The victims were rescued from a location in the Kayanji Lake National Park Forest that's believed to be one of the hideouts for Nigerian criminal groups. Gold is trading at $4,247.02 an ounce. The rand is at 16.33 to the dollar, 21.99 to the pound, 18.87 to the euro. Brent crude oil is at $79.91 a barrel. A fine day in store for Gauteng, Johannesburg, starting at 4 degrees, peaking at 23, Pretoria 6 and 25, Vereeniging 5 and 23 degrees. Cloudy skies with scattered showers and morning rain in Cape Town expected, along with a fresh northwesterly breeze, a low of 12 and a high of 15 degrees. The top story in EWN this hour. IDEC prosecutor Drushanta Ramsamy says the unit has been riddled with institutional decay and that some of its most senior officials have failed to follow proper procedure when doing their work.
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0: 6 minutes now, it is past 5 o'clock. Just before the news, we were chatting to the head of customer experience at Just Money, Sarah Nicholson, about getting into debt in order to realize your dream wedding, and certain conversations need to be had with your prospective spouse before you get loans left, right and center in order to finance your dream wedding. And then at the end there, I was asking Sarah, at which point do you bring up the conversation of finances when you are dating? She cheekily said there's a running joke that on the first date, you have to ask someone for their credit score. Well, a listener saying, good morning, Africa. I've always heard people talking about this credit score story. How do I go about getting my credit score? Please, can you advise me? The best thing to do is to actually go to your bank. My bank affords me a credit score report once a year. You are entitled to one free credit score report once a year. Be careful of where you go searching for it, because there are a number of sites, for example, that you can go to, TransUnion South Africa being one of them, and then other credit sort of view and review and ClearScore and those kind of things. I would rather go to your bank or call customer care in your bank and find out from your bank how they can help you get your credit score. That's what I would do if I were you, because That way, you know that your information is not being shared through some application that you know nothing about. Okay? Identity theft is a real thing. People use your ID number and your details in order then to gain access to credit, spend, and then close off those accounts. And then you are supposedly owing to those credit providers when you are none the wiser that credit accounts have been opened on your behalf. So your bank can and should afford you a credit score once a year for free, right, where you don't pay for it. If you go for a second one, a third one, a fourth one, then there's a fee attached to it. I have no clue what that fee is. I've never had to do more than one a year. It is generally good to check your credit score that one time a year. It's like going to the dentist, right? Just get a sense of what your financial health is, and should you need access to credit, what you would be eligible to. But let me warn people, it is not... Just because you've got a good credit score doesn't mean you should get into debt, right? It's very tempting, very, very tempting, because any bank official who helps you find out what your credit score is will immediately offer you a suite of products that you can attain from that bank given your credit score. So do not irresponsibly get into debt, but you are entitled to one credit score report a year that is free, of no charge to you. And I would recommend that you go through your bank to get that credit score.
2: Because some journeys are better taken together.
1: Let's walk the talk. 702.
0: Coming up on the show today, we'll be finding out how the South African Police Services is tackling illegal initiation schools in South Africa. Sadly, we've reported some deaths this winter season. This resulted in the acting police minister, Feroz Kachalia, convening a high-level meeting with SAPS, provincial leaders and other stakeholders, and they've come up with a plan to take on the challenge while protecting the legitimate cultural initiation practices. We'll speak to the spokesperson for the police minister, Kamohelo Mokgosi, in a few moments. And then we'll finish off the conversation reflecting on a voice note we received from a listener yesterday who was asking what is being done about the constant stream of spam calls and unsolicited marketing messages. We have reached out to Rosalind Lake, who's a director at Norton Rose, to talk about the gazetted amendments to the Consumer Protection Act regulations that introduce, for example, a national opt-out registry, as well as tougher rules for direct marketers. Rosalind will join us just after 10 minutes to 6.
2: Africa is on X.
1: At Africa Milane.
0: At 10 minutes past 5, this is what you need to know this Thursday. We start in the courts, where judgment in the Palapala farm theft case will be delivered on the 2nd of November in the Modimolle Regional Court in Limpopo. The defense lawyers and the prosecution have concluded their final arguments. The accused, Emanuela David, and the Joseph siblings, Froliana and Linasho, are being tried for the theft of $580,000 from President Cyril Ramaphosa's farm in Bela Bela in February of 2020. A former domestic worker, that is Froliana Joseph, at the farm, is suspected to have tipped the other accused about the existence of foreign currency hidden inside a sofa. One of the defense lawyers, Advocate Rileng Masipa, has argued that she was not in the vicinity of the farm on the day of the theft. In Nigeria, the president of Nigeria has gifted the soldiers a pay increase of up to 80%, their second salary increase in a month, for what President Bola Tinubu says is a government's deep appreciation of those battling the nation's enormous security threats. In July, the defense minister raised the monthly wages for privates, the lowest ranking soldiers, from $36 to $73. With the president's intervention, they will now receive $132 from September. It is part of the president's efforts to curb violence from various armed groups, including Islamic Islamist militants and criminal kidnap gangs known locally as bandits. Last month, he ordered the recruitment of 28,000 extra soldiers and the creation of four new army divisions. Continuing insecurity nationwide has become a major political issue ahead of the 2027 elections. We go to Germany now, where the Interior Minister has warned that the discovery of a drone carrying explosives at Leipzig Airport marks a new level of danger for the country as authorities examine whether the thwarted attack could have been planned by a foreign power. The discovery of a small drone carrying explosives at the airport, a leading shipping and military hub, set off alarm and caused flight diversions on Wednesday morning. German police deployed a bomb disposal robot to defuse and destroy the explosive device. In public remarks on Wednesday evening, the Interior Minister Alexandra Dobrindt said the incident did not appear to be the work of amateurs and that investigators were treating it as part of a professional hybrid threat scenario, saying we are dealing here with a competition that may also include foreign powers. This will be part of the investigations who quietly, obviously want to contribute to a considerable uncertainty in Germany, the minister said. In Beijing, they've announced a swath of measures against the United States and its firms on Wednesday in what is described as retaliation against recent moves by Washington targeting Chinese companies. The tit-for-tat sanctions come weeks ahead of an expected summit between Chinese leader Xi Jinping and President Donald Trump. That's going to happen in the U.S. next month as the world's two largest economies struggle to maintain what they've called constructive strategic stability amid an intensifying tech rivalry. China's Ministry of Commerce announced it was sanctioning multiple American entities, including a biotech and a resource analytics firm, and tightening export controls on drones and their unrelated components and technologies to the U.S. Six of the companies were added to China's so-called countermeasures list in retaliation for the U.S.'s move last week, banning imports from 43 Chinese companies over alleged human rights abuse of Uyghur and other minority groups. That's according to the ministry. And

0: The fourth and reportedly final season of Ted Lasso has dropped on Apple TV. It's a lovely, lovely, heartwarming story of an American football coach who is hired to manage a British soccer team. What he lacks in knowledge, he makes up for in optimism, determination, and biscuits. Jason Sudeikis leads the cast. Hannah Whittingham is absolutely brilliant in it. Brett Goldstein plays the very grumpy Roy Kent, and Phil Dunster plays Jamie Tartt. Amongst other cast members. It is available on Apple TV now.
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0: It's a 5:15 this Thursday morning. Let's talk matters initiation schools. We've seen illegal schools resulting in deaths of young initiates once again this winter. This resulted in the acting police minister, Feroz Khatralia, convening a high-level meeting with SAPS, provincial leaders and other stakeholders to come up with plans on how to strengthen law enforcement and how to improve coordination so that we can prevent further tragedies. Joining me on the line is a spokesperson for the minister, Kamogelo Mokgosi. Kamogelo, very good morning and welcome to the show.
3: Good morning to you, Africa, and good morning to the listeners.
0: All right. What was covered in this meeting that the acting police minister convened?
3: So basically, we had a presentation from the Deputy National Commissioner responsible for policing, who also serves as the adjoint chairperson. The presentation focused on the role that the SAPS is playing, because there's a multidisciplinary team that's basically responsible for ensuring that all matters related to incidents that occur at initiation schools, whether legal or illegal schools, are attended to. So the presentation was basically a report back from this multidisciplinary structure that COCTA is also part of, just to take the minister on board as to what the SAPS is doing to assist in ensuring that those that are supposed to be held to book are actually held to account.
0: And so what was shared and what was found, Kamogelo?
3: So basically, you had the presentation, which was quite comprehensive, covering, for instance, the number of initiation schools, those that are legal and those that are illegal. You had the number of arrests that were effected and the number of investigations that are still ongoing. And it also, unfortunately, gave the ministry a picture of the number of deaths that occurred during this winter initiation school, during the season. So you had the presentation also talking about the challenges that are faced by the SAPS with regards to your investigations and just also the role that the SAPS plays, just challenges that sometimes hamper them from effectively and efficiently fulfilling their role.
0: Before we drill down into some of those challenges, because I'm quite keen to understand those, do you happen to have the numbers at hand in terms of number of illegal schools, number of arrests and all of those?
3: So a number of investigations are still ongoing, but to date there have been about over 40 arrests that have been effected. And unfortunately, when it comes to the deaths, you've got over 40 deaths as well, around about 47 so far, I think, that we have been made aware of. So you do have quite a number of deaths, unfortunately, that have occurred, but also a number of arrests as well have actually been effected, and investigations are still ongoing, and more arrests are a possibility.
0: All right. Let's then talk about the challenges that the South African Police Services has in, one, stopping these illegal initiation schools and therefore down the line stopping the deaths that are reported pertaining to initiation schools. Because I repeat time and time again, not a single child needs to die once they've undertaken this ritual and rite of passage. What are those challenges that the SAPS is facing?
3: That is actually true. So one of the challenges, in essence, would be the secrecy of these illegal initiation schools. Yes, there are those that are registered, there are those that are recognized, but you then from time to time get those individuals who take a chance, you know, and in some instances you have kidnappings that take place. So that on its own, it informs you that these schools are not registered. Kids are kidnapped and they are taken to these setups, these illegal initiation schools. And unfortunately, in some instances, community members are unaware, because I think also one thing that is prevalent is the location of these schools. Some of them are not around where people would be living. They are in secluded areas. So the major challenge, I'd say, would be the secrecy of these illegal schools. But once investigations are carried out, once information is communicated, because there have been instances where community members go to police stations and report to say, we suspect activity at this place, and investigations are carried out. And that's in essence, by large, how the SAPS has been able to crack down on these illegal initiation schools.
0: How I imagine the significant proportion of those 47 deaths reported come from the two provinces, Mpumalanga and Eastern Cape. Those are the two that give us the most challenge. I would add probably Limpopo as a third challenging province, and part of that challenge is the rural nature of the majority of that province, right? We don't see as many deaths in the Western Cape because of the high urban density, and therefore I'll know exactly where to take my nephew when it's time for him to go and undertake the rite of passage and the rituals that come with that. Whereas if you're living in Qumbu, for example, and as you say, somebody, a child is kidnapped from the one village and taken kilometers away, you might be none the wiser that this has happened.
3: That is correct. You've got the Eastern Cape, followed by Mpumalanga as the two provinces that recorded the highest number of fatalities. And then you've also got Northwest as well coming in at number three. Yes, indeed, you've got the Northern Cape and the Western Cape recorded relatively low deaths, as well as KwaZulu-Natal. So indeed, yes, Mpumalanga and the Eastern Cape continue to be the two provinces that contribute the most to unfortunate fatalities during initiation season.
0: All right. So we have a sense of what the picture is. We have identified what the challenges are. What can be done by SAPS and the partners, because COCTA is important in this. Provincial leaders and cultural leaders, those are important players in ensuring that we don't have to report another death.
3: So you've got the NAT joints and the PROV joints from the SAPS as part of the coordinating structures, along with COCTA and other key role players. And the one thing that the minister emphasized during the meeting that was held was the need for increased cooperation between provincial governments, law enforcement, as well as other departments that would play a role. So I think going forward, what we would then see would be increased collaboration also with regards to the initiation schools as well, the representatives there, because there are structures that actually govern initiation schools. So you will also then see increased cooperation amongst all those individuals that are responsible for ensuring that initiation schools are safe and that this practice can actually be carried out safely.
0: All right, we'll leave it there. Thank you very much. Kamogelo Mokgosi, spokesperson for the acting police minister, Feroz Khatalia. They've convened a high-level meeting with SAPS, provincial leaders and other stakeholders to get a handle on the current challenge pertaining the vastness, I suppose, and the extent of illegal initiation schools that unfortunately result in the death of, in this case, 47, with the Eastern Cape, Mpumalanga and the Northwest being the three most challenging of the provinces. Happy to take your calls and reflections on 021-446-0567 or 011-883-0702. What do you think can the SAPS do to ensure the strengthening of law enforcement around this practice, as well as improving coordination and preventing further tragedies? You can send me your WhatsApp messages and voice notes if you choose to 072-702-1702, 072-567-1567.
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0: At 25 minutes now, it is past 5 o'clock. Sunrise in Johannesburg will complete at 6:43 this morning, and in Cape Town at 7:34. Joining me on the line is Letlona Lotobela, forecaster with the South African Weather Services. Good morning to you.
4: Well, Africa, good morning. How are you?
0: Very well, thank you very much. How are you this Thursday morning?
4: I'm not. Sugar, tea, and hot man. I'm well, thanks for asking.
0: Sugar, tea, man.
4: I'm well, I'm well.
0: I think for me, that would be Surf Joy. I'm not sure if you're old enough to remember Surf Joy. You know the suckers that you can get from...
4: Joe would remember it.
0: you know he's listening to you, right? He can hear you.
4: I know.
0: I don't even have to rat on you because he's literally listening to you.
4: You know what it is? He will confirm after this. Just ask him.
0: There is a warning that you're issuing already for a cutoff low that will result in quite a dramatic cold front on Sunday into morning, into Monday.
4: Well, yes, there's an upper air weather system. It is a cutoff low, but we also have a cold front that's expected to result in some cold conditions. But this is expected mainly from Sunday into Monday, as well as would stretch into Tuesday. But the cold conditions are expected over the central into the eastern parts for Monday and Tuesday, and that's expected over the central interior into the eastern areas. You can expect some rain. And there is a possibility of some rain also in Gauteng, but mainly a drop in temperatures, especially over the northeastern provinces. But for now, we can start over most parts of the west coast. We can expect a 30 to 60% chance of rain and showers along the west and the south coast of the Western Cape, with cold temperatures, a cloudy day for today, with Cape Town expected to be cold with a maximum of 15 degrees this afternoon, a minimum of 12, Fredendale with a minimum of 10 and a maximum of 18 degrees, Riversdale 9 and 15, and if you'll be in George, expect a maximum of 15 degrees with a minimum of 10. If you'll be in Gauteng, expect a fine day, quite warm in the northern parts of Gauteng. Pretoria expected to peak at a maximum of 25, a minimum of 6 this morning, Johannesburg 4 and 23, and if you'll be in Vereeniging, expect a maximum of 23 degrees with a minimum of 5 degrees. For tomorrow, still remaining in Gauteng, another fine day with cool temperatures into the afternoon, but if you will be in the Western Cape, expect a partly cloudy day with cold temperatures with just a 30% chance of showers and rain expected along the southeast coast. In terms of the cutoff low that Africa was speaking about, we'll continue to monitor the situation, but we're expecting cold temperatures into the start of next week. And that's all weather for today. Until tomorrow.
0: Letlanola, thank you very, very much. We'll chat again. Actually, you won't be chatting to me tomorrow morning. I'm not sure who's standing in for me, but I'm standing in for John Matham on Cape Talk tomorrow afternoon until Wednesday next week. But somebody will be here, and Letlanola Tabela, forecaster with the South African Services, will be here as well.
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2: In about 20 minutes from now, we'll be talking about the amendments gazetted to the Consumer Protection Act regulations that are meant to introduce a national opt-out registry and tougher rules for direct marketers, which should make it slightly more difficult for them to get to us. We'll speak to the director at Norton Rose, Rosalyn Lake, about that. But ahead of that, at 5:30, Sifiso Zulu, you've got the latest from EWN. Good morning to you.
3: Thanks, Africa. Good morning. Suspended EMPD Deputy Chief Julius Mkhwanazi and four others are expected to appear in the Brakpan Magistrates Court this morning. They were arrested yesterday in connection with the murder of Emmanuel Mbense, who disappeared in 2022 after police raided his Brakpan home. Police watchdog IPID alleges Mbense was implicated in a business robbery in Boksburg North. IDEC prosecutor Dushanta Ramsamy says the unit has been riddled with institutional decay and that some of its most senior officials have failed to follow proper procedure when doing their work. Ramsamy testified at the Matlanga Commission yesterday about IDEC's handling of an investigation into alleged corruption at Crime Intelligence. She says many irregularities were mainly committed by former IDEC head Andrea Johnson and suspended chief investigator Dylan Perumal. And the International Relations Department has thrown up new rules for former presidents traveling out of the country following Jacob Zuma's diplomatic blunder. Zuma was photographed with alleged state capture mastermind Ajay Gupta and South Africa's High Commissioner to India, Anil Sukhlal, at an event in India 2 months ago. Sukhlal's presence there has been publicly criticized and it sparked up some backlash for many South Africans. A fine day in store for Gauteng today. Johannesburg starting at 4 degrees, peaking at 23. Pretoria 6 and 25. Vereeniging 5 and 23 degrees. A cloudy morning for Cape Town with scattered showers expected, along with a fresh northwesterly breeze, a low of 12 and a high of 15 degrees.
4: And in the traffic on the N2 incoming, there's an accident in the right lane after Borchers Quarry Road. Do expect delays there. While travelling in Gauteng, we've got delays along the N1 North, right near the Proof Pass interchange. That's due to a car stuck on the road.
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2: EWN. Business. 5:32 it is, Mateo. Very good morning to you. Apparently, you will know what a surf joy is, unlike Lehlono Ntombela. He was giving us the weather a little bit earlier. But more importantly, Sasol expecting profits to increase by between 2 and 14%.
5: Yeah, it's been a topsy-turvy recording for Sasol, given what's happening on the Strait of Hormuz. Whenever the oil price was up, their share price also surged. But whenever the oil price was down, they also made a few losses. Now, Sasol is anticipating stronger earnings for the financial year ending on the 30th of June 2026, supported by improved production, higher oil prices, and stronger refining margins. The petrochemicals company says headline earnings per share, a profit measure in South Africa, is expected to increase by between 2 and 14%, while earnings per share could rise by as much as 84%. Now, the improved performance is driven by a 4% increase in sales volumes, higher average oil prices, and a sharp improvement in refining margins. However, gains were partly offset by a stronger rand, unrealized financial losses, and the absence of the

0: Africa remains one of the world's fastest growing regions despite global instability. The continent entered 2026 with cautious optimism, with the International Monetary Fund and the African Development Bank projecting Africa's growth to 4.3%. While growth is expected to remain above the global average, instability in the Middle East has introduced new risks around oil prices, inflation, debt, and investor confidence. Africa's gains could now quickly come under pressure if energy disruptions continue. The African Development Bank has urged fiscal discipline and regional integration as buffers against external shocks.
1: Africa is potentially the next growth frontier. If you look in terms of the fastest growing economies in the world, in the top 20, you find more than half of those countries in Africa that are growing faster than the rest of the world.
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3: And then with the rest of the sides easing into action as well, with the Betway Premiership starting after that. So, yeah, I'm not particularly certain why it went this way this time around. I do feel as though the season started a little bit early, earlier than normal as well. This time around, and I can't think of why, because we don't have an AFCON and coming up, and yeah, it just doesn't make sense to me.
4: All right, well, good luck to the coaches then, who have to adjust their gears as they train their teams for an elimination round, if you like, right? Because I imagine the approach is slightly different than if you're just playing the long game of the PSL. We'll have more details, of course, on that tomorrow. What else do you have in your sporting report?
3: Thank you very much, Africa. Well, the Stormers and All Blacks have named their squads for the opening match of the Greatest Rivalry Tour on Friday. The Stormers starting 15 features five internationally capped players, including Warwick Gallant, Evan Roos and Dion Fourie. The most eye-catching selection will see junior Springbok fly half Yakin Ahmed make his debut after he was named to start in the number 10 jersey alongside Imad Khan as the halfbacks. Meanwhile, the New Zealanders will be led by lock Patrick Tuipulotu and features the likes of the World Cup winner Beauden Barrett at fly half, Rico Ioane on the wing and Wallace Setiti at number 8. And FIFA says it has apologized to its member associations for mistakes made over the abandoned proposal to sell off commercial rights linked to the World Cup. The governing body's leadership has also reaffirmed its support for President Gianni Infantino after a crisis meeting held in Morocco on Wednesday. Mawande Mateza, Eyewitness News Sport.
5: Coming up on 702 Breakfast with Bongani Bingwa.
4: He joins me in studio now to tell us what's coming up on his show. Good morning to you.
6: A very good morning to you, Africa. We'll pick up on a conversation you and Mawande have been having for a little while now. What happens next with the world governing body for football? You will know. There was that emergency meeting in Rabat in Morocco yesterday called by FIFA President Gianni Infantino, who's certainly facing one of the biggest challenges of his career. So is this another governance dispute, or could it threaten Infantino's future or perhaps even shape global football? We'll speak to the author and veteran journalist Kevin McCullum in the first hour about that. And then perhaps putting the spotlight on ourselves in some sense, I want to know from people what their most trusted source of news and information might be. Newsrooms are continuing to downsize and shred jobs. How much longer can traditional media survive, and what does that mean for our democracy? We'll be speaking to the CEO and publisher of the Daily Maverick, Stili Charalambos. This is, of course, in the context of jobs being shredded by News 24 and even ENCA, possibly. And just before 9 o'clock, we'll tell you about the Main Street Sundays as they return to claim Joburg's streets for the people. Speaking to Dawn Robertson, the visitor and creative economy catalyst for Josie, my Josie. And then finally, Africa, have you ever lost anything of significant value? You threw it away perhaps accidentally and you searched for it frantically because you realized what it is that you had lost.

0: Were you able to recover it?
1: No, I don't. Did it? I mean, I've lost things without a doubt, but were they of significant value? I don't think so. I haven't lost anything. At least if I've lost it, I clearly have forgotten about it and not appreciated the absence of it in my life. So I can't say I've lost something of material value.
0: You never left the phone sentimental. In a shop, for example?
1: No.
0: Lost your keys whilst you were on a run? Nope. Threw away an important document?
1: Nope. None of that, I'm afraid.
0: Look at you.
1: None of that. Purely because I am so alert to the possibility of it happening that I'm not quite OCD about it, but I do make sure I've got my keys in my pocket. I've got my phone. In fact, when people get out of my, if they've come to visit me at my place or I've given them a lift somewhere, I always check, you've got your keys. You've got, do you know what I mean? I'm very regular about that. So I can't say I have lost anything, I'm afraid. Except my marbles, perhaps, in my mind once in a while.
0: I once was at a braai, and if you think of Joburg now and just how vast this part of the world can be, actually. We were visiting friends of mine who lived in the cradle of humankind, so quite far from where I live, sort of on the outskirts of Johannesburg. And I'd gone with the kids, and we had a fantastic, you know, family day. It was a braai. We had good laughs. It was really, really fantastic. And at some point during the afternoon, one of my kids asked to go get something in the car, which, of course, seemed harmless enough. Until we were leaving, and nobody could quite remember what had been done with the key after that little moment. You laugh now, Africa, but it was such a hadunta because I couldn't find the spare key, so that was on me. And we had to get a lift from other people who were in attendance at that braai, and then had to get a new key. I think the vehicle had to be towed, then there was a new key that had to be made in Germany. It was a whole hadunta. It was a whole hadunta.
1: It does beg the question, where do you keep your spare key?
0: I now know. Trust me. I know.
1: And your spare key to the vehicle and your spare key to the house, are they together or are they separate?
0: Separate.
1: Okay.
0: No, but I know where they are.
1: Because there's no point in keeping a spare key to your house inside your house. Because you are going to lose your keys when you're outside of the house. And then how do you get in to get that spare key kind of thing?
0: Yes.
1: Do you know what I mean?
0: Yes. No.
1: Yeah.
0: Fair. I know where both are.
1: Good. No,
0: that's just the rough way. We'll explain after 6.
1: Have a good show. Bongani Bingwa on your dial in 19 minutes.
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3: Join the conversation.
1: He's in studio to tell us what's coming up on your show now. Good morning. How was Mitchell's Plain yesterday?
4: Mitchell's Plain was great. I had a couple of kusistas afterwards.
1: Did they deliver for you?
4: You see, the thing is, you can't have a syrupped kusista a day later. And Conley, you should know this. It isn't the same.
1: I'm sorry.
4: I should come immediately from that warm sugar
1: Lester,
4: syrup.
1: You may have left Mitchell's Plain to go straight home, but some of your team members were coming back to the office, and Conley was at the office and could have taken receipt of those cool sisters.
4: Conley, you saw me. I came back to the office. I had a couple of...
1: Once again, why did you not? Because he placed an order. I was here when he was placing an order.
4: Sorry.
1: To some of your team members.
4: You're not even... Oh, gosh, I'm sorry. There's a bad way for you to find out, but I usually have... Every couple of weeks, I do a kusista run on a Sunday morning. There's a... I recently found a
1: kusista. Do you come to the book up?
4: No,
1: there's a lovely lady there who does.
4: There's someone in. I recently found a kusista titi in Tableview. But I would go to Lansdowne because I'd also get some akne as well. And then onwards, so then I asked him, give me 4 or 5 parcels of 6 kusistas. And on my way back, I just like call friends, I'm outside your door right now in 5 minutes, come collect. And then I drop off a packet of kusistas. I haven't made my way through the
1: CBD. I will
4: CBD.
1: Not take any offense to that whatsoever, because I live on my own and consuming 6 kusistas might not be good for one's arteries.
4: Then I'd have to find parking in the city center, Africa.
1: Not on a Sunday morning.
4: That's what I'm talking about. But firstly, this is also why I don't want one of these touch start cars. I have a key. I have several spare keys. I do have a beep beep, you know, button. But I believe in spare keys. And these newer vehicles where you have to put essentially an ATM card on the dashboard for it to start, I don't want that. I want a, I want a key. I want a put in the door, turn key. Because if you're going to lose it, I have backups.
1: that is just there. Sometimes all you have to do is have your key on your body.
4: Mm.
1: And then just start a like push a button to start the car. And that happened to a friend of mine where I was driving her car and I was going to a meeting in one of the wine estates in the Deep South. And she was on a call at the time, that's why. And then I said, thank you very much. I'm going to my meeting. Went. She thankfully had to sit in the car and still continue with the call. And I was 5 kilometers away because I then walked into the wine estate and she called me at some point and said, do you have the key?
4: Dude, you have and my car. Where's my car?
1: It was in my pocket. I had to walk all the way back.
4: But talking about parking, the Cape Town City Council approving the revised travel demand management strategy, a long title for saying we want fewer parking spaces, we want those fewer parking spaces to be more expensive, also maybe even consider a congestion charge. And I think the city is right. Stop with a carrot, let's use stick. We have an improving public transport system in the city of Cape Town. And you know what? The strategy, the theory, it's economics, it proves the more middle class people use public transport, the better, the cheaper, more efficient it gets. So I'll talk about it 6:25 with Dr. Megan Brewer, a transport engineer. If we ban free parking in the city of Cape Town, will it encourage more people to ditch their cars, use public transport? And then at 6:40, we talk about sick leave and a sick selfie. Can you post on social media if you have put in a sick day? And I'm not saying you have now gone on a jaunt while sick. You're sick, you're in bed. But what is the image? What is the impression you're giving your boss? If I am legitimately sick, but here's the pictures from my weekend at the wine farm. And I'll post those. I'll speak to a labor lawyer about that at 6:40. And what could you easily afford 10 years ago that you now consider a luxury? Matteo Quaripi was quite right yesterday when he said buying a round of drinks. 10 years ago, I was upchat, and I would say, don't worry, guys, put your wallets away. Your money's no good here. Now it's like, let's all go Dutch. Because Lesetja Ganyahu, the Saab governor, he says South Africa's standard of living has decreased over the last 10 years. Going to be speaking to the Pietermaritzburg Economic Justice and Dignity Group, talking about South Africa's standard of living crisis and all that and more between 6 and 9.
1: Lester, have yourself a very good show. Lester on Good Morning Cape Town, the man who never delivers couscous to my address in town. He'll be on your dial in 13 minutes.
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1: Before actually we celebrate the birth date of an English singer, songwriter, television personality, author and actress born on this day in 1972, let's perhaps play this voice note from a listener on reflection with the interview I had with Kamohelo Mokgosi, speaking on behalf of the acting police minister, Feroz Khatalia. They convened a high-level meeting with the SAPS to address the challenge of illegal initiation schools.
5: Hi, Africa and the team. Have you realized that anything that involves culture and tradition, the government get paralyzed? The government get confused on when and how to intervene? Lastly, why do we call it an initiation school? What type of a school which butchers its people? Innocent children are dying, and we still try to find ways to fix it. It is concerning Africa.
1: I often speak to the leadership of Controlesa, and one of the things they repeat ad nauseum is the minute you took away the supervisory role, if you like, of chiefs and cultural leadership from the practice, we started seeing the abuse of the system, and we started seeing the high numbers of death that are reported. I think we should be clear. The reason we're seeing illegal initiation schools, purely because there are people who are going to make money. That's it. It's greed. People are going to make money because they get paid an X amount for every initiate that they do the procedure on, and Amakhankatha, who are the carers of the initiates while at initiation school, will make money per initiate for the season. So it's a money-making scheme, right? Let's be clear. It's greed that is resulting in our children dying. And it is a school because there's so much learning that happens there. Elements that I had learned in the period of time I was at initiation school, I could have learned, I suppose, to some extent over time outside of that. But there was a concentration of it that really prepared me to be the person that I am today, that I could not replace, certainly not in its concentration and time period. So the reason why children are dying at initiation schools is purely because of greed and the abuse of a system that does not require any child to die. Think of the millions, millions of people who've gone through the system and have come out on the other side healthy and wonderful contributors to society and community, right? And think of the number of times children have died. Those instances have resulted in generally illegal schools, kidnappings, parents who, for whatever reason, are absent from the process, and if we can tackle those and that list one at a time, we will see a future, hopefully not too far away, where no child dies who has gone into the bush.
2: Because some journeys are better taken together.
3: Let's walk the talk. 702.
1: Shifting gears quite dramatically, Geraldine Estelle Halliwell was born on this day in 1972. She was born in Watford in England. She's an English singer-songwriter, television personality, author and actress. She rose to fame in the late 90s as a member of which pop group?

0: The group was formed in 1994, selling over 100 million records worldwide. They are still the best-selling female group of all time. Their slogan, Girl Power, was most closely associated with Geraldine Halliwell, who was born on this day in 1972, and her Union Jack dress from the 1997 Brit Awards, which became an enduring symbol for girl power. If you know the name of the pop group that she was a member of, formed in 1994, you must welcome to give me a call right now on 021-446-0567 or 11-883-0702, and all the bragging rights will be yours. EWN Traffic. Amo, we had to choose the song that was going to be the least earworm. There are so many songs that this girl group have produced and performed that if I was to play one note of it, that will literally, it's the only song you'll hear in your head for the rest of the day. Are you a fan of their work? Good morning.
1: Very good morning, Africa. Well, when I was younger, I was, but right now, wouldn't this, I mean, I don't even have them in my playlist, but I can see easily how that particular song you're talking about could have been an earworm. So this one is perfect because if you really like this group, then you will be able to remember all of their songs. Yeah.
0: Absolutely, and very easily. If you do remember who this group is and you'd like to earn those breaking rights, give me a call now. What's happening on the roads?
1: Well, if you're traveling in Germiston, particularly on the N3 North, we've got delays between Van Buren Road and the Gilulis interchange. That's due to the road works that are taking place along this route, so please be on the lookout there and approach with care. There's also queuing traffic along the N12 West towards the Gilulis turn off. So if you are leaving areas like Kempton Park as well as the Boksburg area, do expect heavy delays just as you approach the Gilulis turn off. And then traveling on the Marquand North, we've got peak time delays piling up already approaching the Crown interchange. And then of course in Cape Town, we still have got that accident along the N2 incoming. It's in the right lane up the Borges Quarry Road. Traffic slows down right after the R300. And then on the N1 incoming, there's a car broken down in the left lane after the duct, and there's an accident there as well at Montevista. So please be on the lookout and approach with care and drive safely. We'll have more updates at the top of the hour. Stay tuned.
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0: Geraldine Estelle Halliwell, born on this day in 1972, was a member of which pop group, which was formed in 1994? Tato, you've called in from Centurion. Good morning to you.
3: Morning, how are you?
0: I'm very well, thank you very much. How are you?
3: I'm good, thanks. She was part of the Spice Girls.
0: Indeed. Do you know the remaining members of the Spice Girls?
3: Pardon?
0: Do you know the other four members of the Spice Girls out of interest?
3: Posh, she was married to David Beckham, and there's the... Ginger Spice. There was Ginger Spice. Now you're taking me back.
0: I'm so sorry. I don't even know who's Ginger, who's Posh, who's whatever. So it was Mel B, Melanie C, Emma Bunton, Victoria Beckham, and of course, what is her name before Beckham? I can't remember what her surname was before Beckham. Victoria, that is. And of course, Jerry Halliwell was the other. Tato, congratulations. You've earned yourself the bragging rights for this Thursday, and a very happy birthday to Geraldine Estelle Halliwell Horner.
2: 702 and Cape Town. This is Early Breakfast.
0: 5 minutes now, it is 6 o'clock. Yesterday we received a voice note from a listener who I think many of us are frustrated by the number of unsolicited calls and messages we are receiving from people who are trying to sell a product to us. And he asked, quite rightly, what, if anything, is being done about the constant stream of those spam calls and unsolicited marketing managers, messages rather. Now, the Trade Industry Competition Minister gazetting amendments to the Consumer Protection Act regulations. Let's find out what they mean. Rosalind Lake is the director at Denace Law Firm. Rosalind, a very good morning and welcome to the show.
4: Good morning. Thanks very much for having me.
0: Following those amendments, how are we protected as consumers in South Africa from unsolicited marketing messaging?
4: Well, it's actually, we have quite a raft of laws that protect us from unsolicited communications. And certainly it has been a focus of the regulators in recent times. There has always been this opportunity for what is called a preemptive block. And that was finally brought into law in April this year. And what that means is that people who want to market to consumers now have to register with the National Consumer Commission before they can do so. And consumers have the opportunity to say, I don't want to receive any unsolicited communication from people who want to market to me in certain sectors. So it really gives consumers a lot more power to make a proactive decision about the communications they receive.
0: How do we communicate that as consumers? I'll tell you why. Yesterday, I was receiving a call about somebody who says, I pre-qualify for a new smartphone. And I said, thank you very much. I don't wish to buy a smartphone. And then said, yeah, that's all well and good, but can we still undertake the exercise? I said, good sir, thank you very much for your call. No, please take me off your list. But I can promise you, Roslyn, that in 2 weeks, I'm going to get another call from probably that same entity offering me a smartphone again.
4: No, absolutely. I mean, I think everyone has had that experience. And personally, I think it's a sign of the economy is the more direct marketing we're receiving, I think, is because people are really looking to try and make some money in difficult times. So the law is that you have the right for someone who you don't know, who isn't an existing supplier, not someone you have a relationship with, they need your consent before they contact you for direct marketing. So even if they phone you, they're supposed to say, I'm phoning from wherever, do I have your consent to proceed? That is, I just want to, clarify that is in terms of the data privacy laws. And also, if you opt out and say, I don't want to be contacted anymore under the Consumer Protection Act, you're actually supposed to get written confirmation of that. So the problem is that I think there hasn't been adequate enforcement of these rules. And it's up to us as consumers. We all can be a little bit apathetic. And as South Africans, don't really trust institutions all that well. But I think it's important for people to remember that they are absolutely entitled to say, I don't want you to contact me anymore. Please remove me from the list and tell me who is calling me so I can make a note of it and complain if they call me again. So we're hoping that the preemptive blocks will give people a bit more power and there will be more oversight over the processes and marketing carried out in the country.
0: Let's certainly hope so. Roslyn, thank you very much indeed for your time this morning. Roslyn Lake is the director at Denace Law Firm, reflecting on the gazetted amendments to the Consumer Protection Act regulations gazetted by the Trade, Industry and Competition Minister, Parks Tau. They are there to protect you from unsolicited messaging and calls and messages from those trying to sell you a product. I won't be here tomorrow morning. I'm standing in for my colleague, John Matham, on Cape Talk. Tomorrow afternoon, Monday afternoon, Tuesday and Wednesday afternoon. So you'll hear me on this slot on Thursday morning. Have a wonderful, wonderful Friday. No, it's not a Friday. A Thursday in the company of Cape Talk and 702. It's 6 o'clock.
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5: The court is becoming a familiar place for embattled officer Julius Mkhwanazi, and the Madlanga Commission is told that IDEC is a broken organization. Good morning, I'm Sfiso Zulu. Suspended EMPD Deputy Chief Julius Mkhwanazi and four others are expected to appear in the Brakpan Magistrates Court this morning. They were arrested yesterday in connection with the murder of Emmanuel Mbense, who disappeared in 2022 after police raided his Brakpan home. Police watchdog IPED alleges Mbense was implicated in a business robbery in Boksburg. He was then allegedly tortured to death and his body was found dumped in a dam near Nigel. Dimakaso Leshuru has more.
6: This is the fourth arrest of suspended EMPD Deputy Chief Julius Mkhwanazi. He has previously appeared in three high-profile criminal cases, including the 14.9 million rand precious stones theft case, the blue light saga and a traffic fraud matter, but has remained out of custody. This time, the Schedule 6 murder charge places the onus on Mkhwanazi and his co-accused, to prove exceptional circumstances to be granted bail. The state is likely to oppose their release. In two of his three previous cases, the state did not oppose bail. In the Boksburg matter, however, where he is charged alongside EMPD city manager Kagiso Lerutla, the court granted bail despite the state's opposition. Mkhwanazi and his co-accused are now charged with the murder of Brakpan businessman Emmanuel Mbenze and defeating the ends of justice. IPID alleges they were involved in Benze's murder, the dumping of his body at Spalvater Dam, and the subsequent cover-up. Dimakatso Leshoro, Eyewitness News.
5: IDEC prosecutor Trishanta Ramsamy says the unit has been riddled with institutional decay and that some of its most senior officials have failed to follow proper procedure when doing their work. Ramsamy testified at the Matlala Commission yesterday about IDEC's handling of an investigation into alleged corruption at the Crime Intelligence. She says many irregularities were mainly committed by former IDEC head Andrea Johnson and suspended chief investigator Dylan Paramal.
7: I have done numerous memos about the poor investigation, the targeting, the irregular activities of the Eastern Cape team and the matters that they have enrolled in IDEC.
5: The International Relations Department has drawn up new rules for former presidents traveling out of the country following Jacob Zuma's diplomatic blunder. Zuma was photographed with alleged state capture mastermind Ajay Gupta and South Africa's High Commissioner to India, Anil Sukhlal, at an event in India 2 months ago. Sukhlal's presence there was widely criticized, sparking public backlash. Minister Ronald Lamola yesterday announced that Sukhlal has been called back to Pretoria to explain himself. Thabiso Koba has more.
8: In July last year, former state's president Jacob Zuma had the International Relations Department scrambling when he visited Morocco. Zuma held a joint media briefing with Morocco's foreign minister, displaying the South African flag behind him and controversially backing the country's claim of Western Sahara, a position that is at odds with South Africa's foreign policy. While he didn't mention Zuma's name specifically, Foreign Relations Minister Ronald Lamola says under the new disclosure mechanism, former presidents traveling out of the country that are seeking diplomatic support will have to provide their full itinerary and purpose of their trip.
9: To enable an informed assessment of the appropriate level of support required and any associated reputational, political and diplomatic or security risks that may be involved. This will help us avoid the situation where former presidents portray themselves as also representing South Africa's foreign policy, particularly when they have not been mandated by the sitting head of state.
8: Through the MK party, Zuma has defended the India trip, saying it was a private excursion to visit an old friend. Thabiso Koba, Eyewitness News.
5: And the Nigerian government has announced the release of more than 300 kidnapped victims, including 163 taken from a single village in the west of the country earlier this year. Kidnapping for ransom by criminal groups, jihadists and non-ideological gangs known as bandits have become a major crisis in Nigeria. Earlier this year, suspected jihadists attacked the village of Woro in Kwara State near the border with Benin, killing more than 150 people and kidnapping roughly the same amount. The victims were rescued from a location in the Kanjani Lake National Park Forest that's believed to be one of the hideouts for Nigerian criminal groups. Gold is trading at $4,247.02 an ounce. The rand is at 16.33 to the dollar, 21.99 to the pound, 18.87 to the euro. Brent crude oil is at $79.56 a barrel.
1: And in the traffic, we've got delays on the N3 North. This is between the Earlands Interchange and the Kidulis Interchange. That's due to roadworks. The N12 West is also backed up as a result. And then if you are traveling in Eldorado Park, do expect delays on the Golden Highway between Union Street and East Street.
10: And in your sport, Gianni Infantino holds on to his job as FIFA president. Malawi and Nigeria are through to the WAFCON quarterfinals as Zambia were sent home on goal difference. And the All Blacks to be led by Patrick Tuipulotu against the Stormers on Friday in a side that includes Boden Barrett.
5: A fine day in store for Gauteng, Johannesburg starting at 4 degrees, peaking at 23, Pretoria 6 and 25, Vereeniging 5 and 23 degrees. The top story in EWN this hour, suspended EMPD Deputy Chief Julius Mkhwanazi and four others are expected to appear in the Brakpan Magistrates Court this morning.
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12: 6 minutes after 6 o'clock on this Thursday, the 6th of August, the year of our Lord, 2026. I wonder if there's anything in the number six at this time. Maybe as you place your lotto bets, you could think of the number six. Maybe it means something, maybe it does not. On our menu today, it's the big story in sport at the moment. What happens next to FIFA? What happens next to Gianni Infantino? He's certainly on the ropes. Many associations around the world saying perhaps it is time for this man to go. But is that necessarily all new? Remember FIFA under Sepp Blatter. Remember FIFA under Joao Huffinger. I think wasn't Huffinger. Huffinger feels like a very South African name. But we've seen this kind of movie before, right? The name of the former Brazilian head of FIFA has completely gone out of my mind. Havelange, that's his name. Joao Havelange. It was corrupt then. It was corrupt under Sepp Blatter. So what's new? Where is CAF on this? And should CAF have a voice? We'll put all those questions to the author and veteran football journalist, Kevin McCallum. And then we speak to the CEO and publisher of the Daily Maverick. South African newsrooms are not shredding paper these days. They're shredding jobs. They're shredding people. Increasingly, if most people's source or primary source of information is social media, what will that mean for our democracy?
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12: 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Of course, as Joburg tries to reclaim streets for the people and not for cars. We'll speak to Dawn Robertson from Jersey My Jersey. Creative Economy Catalyst is her job title. What's yours?
11: You're with Bongani Bingwa.
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12: As always, of course, I'm not alone in the studio. I've got a team of colleagues behind the scenes who help put the show together from the producers this morning, Siam Tanda and Bapelile. And of course, we've got Muteo and Amo with us here in studio. A very good morning to you two.
13: Morning, Bongs.
12: I have a question for you. Our shout out, something to illustrate something in the news that we think you need to know about, right? Mm-hmm. I want to know, have you ever accidentally thrown away or lost something of value and kicked yourself for doing so? Did you manage to get it back or was it gone forever? Maybe you tossed cash into the bin thinking it was just a receipt or a piece of paper. Or maybe you left money in your clothing and it all got messed up in the washing machine. A receipt that you left somewhere and you could never find and therefore you could never claim. Or whatever expense it may be. A phone you forgot in the toilet that you never received back, or lost your keys, maybe whilst out on a run. I told Africa Milani the story of being invited to a braai at the Cradle of Mankind, one of those small holding plots, visiting some friends of mine. The kids were there. We were playing with their dogs and there were horses. And it was just a lovely, lovely afternoon until it was time to leave. And I couldn't find my keys. And one of my kids had asked for the car keys earlier to go put something in the car or fetch something from the car. And then there was a whole dispute about whether the keys had been given back to me or not. And there were tears and trana. Voices may have been raised. Fingers may have been wagged. But it was a whole hadunta because I didn't know where my spare key for the particular vehicle was. And so we had to get a lift from some other guests that were at this braai to take us home. Then a few days later, the car had to be towed from this point and brought in, and they had to do a whole diagnostic thing, and the key had to be remade from Germany at the low, low cost, yes. So it didn't help that many months later, the key was found at the farm nicely tucked in under a rock. And nobody could explain. It is a miracle. Nobody knows how it got there. That's my story. I have a few others. I have left a phone in the toilet.
13: Yeah.
12: In a public toilet. It was a Nokia 2010.
13: Did you get it
12: even
13: back?
12: No.
13: Oh.
12: No. Anything of value you ever lost accidentally? Kicked yourself for doing so?
1: My sunglasses.
12: Ooh.
1: I'd worked so hard for those sunglasses. I'd worked so hard. It was, I was doing promotions then. I can't remember what we were promoting, but I was one of those girls who was giving out pamphlets and talking about the upcoming event. And so I earned this money, and there was a big sale at the Southgate Mall for this specific brand. And I went and I bought myself a pair. I think at that time it was around between 1,000 and 800 rand. So, you know, as a young person who didn't have a job then, and this is the only thing you want to buy, you can really imagine.
12: How'd you lose them?
1: In a taxi. They fell out. They slipped out of my bag as I was, I don't know what I was doing, but when I got out of the taxi and I wanted to put them on, they weren't there.
12: How do you know somebody didn't slip their finger into your bag?
1: I doubt, because the way I was sitting, I doubt. I think they just
12: fell out.
1: Yeah.
12: You know, I have a sunglass story.
1: Mm-hmm.
12: Again, university student. I'm doing some TV program and they sponsor us with clothes and I get Ray-Ban sunglasses.
1: Yeah, those were my sunglasses.
12: Ray-Ban sunglasses. Long story, we're at the beach mm-hmm. with some friends. And of course, you've got to look cool. You're at the beach. What would you not do but put on sunglasses?
1: Yeah.
12: My friend warns me that if I go into the ocean with these things, they're going to slip off and fall. Do you think Bongani listen? Well, somewhere on the Indian Ocean is a pair of sunglasses. If you ever find Ray-Bans in Durban, bring them to me. Mutel?
13: I hate telling the story. It was a large sum of money. And I lost the money during a move that we were doing. We're moving from one place to another. I'd kept a big stash of cash at the house. And
12: how much? And
13: it was $1,000.
12: Ooh.
13: I can't remember what the exchange rate was. I think 15 to the dollar or something at the time. So 16,000 rand around there.
12: Why had you kept it in cash?
13: I always do something like that.
12: Oh. How much are you keeping now?
13: No, those days are gone.
12: Where do you live?
13: Let me tell you what the big fight was. My wife didn't know about this. So I only told her that I'd lost the money after obviously having tried to find it. And she was like, we're not doing that anymore. So no, I don't keep a stash.
12: And she knows about the story, right?
13: Yeah, she does.
12: It's not
13: she
12: the
13: does.
12: First time she's finding
13: I don't
12: out.
13: Like, that's why I don't like telling the story, because then it starts the whole thing all over again.
12: You see, the hurt becomes fresh. All right, lost some money, lost an item that was valuable. Maybe you were an idiot. Maybe you were just careless or distracted. And were you able to get it back? We'll tell you why we're asking coming up.
2: Let's walk the talk.
11: 702.
12: 702 Breakfast with Bongani Bingwa is brought to you by BCX, helping South African organizations turn cloud, data, and AI investments into faster decisions, smarter operations, and measurable business outcomes.
11: Breakfast with Bongani Bingwa
2: on 702. Let's walk the talk.
12: Coming up, an interview with Kevin McCullum about the FIFA president Gianni Infantino, who's now seriously under pressure. I want you to listen to the Canadian Prime Minister Mark Carney saying he no longer has confidence in Infantino. He was asked about the FIFA controversy this after Infantino proposed moving key World Cup commercial operations into a new entity and selling a stake in that entity to private investors. The plan, of course, has since been abandoned after fierce opposition from football bodies, including UEFA, and criticism over Infantino's failure to properly consult senior advisors and FIFA leadership. Carney has called it a fatal governance flaw.
14: I've run a few organizations in my time. The idea that proper governance is not to disclose to your closest advisors, your chief operating officer, your fellow board members, something of consequence that you're even considering, let alone proposing, that's fatal, should be fatal. And you lose confidence in that individual. They have their own procedures for making those determinations, but certainly I don't have confidence in Mr. Infantino after this point. Given what transpired and given the nature of what transpired, look, I'll give you an example. Carlos Cordero is someone I've known for more than three decades, very high integrity individual, and he was his advisor and had expertise in all the aspects of what was proposed, and he was not consulted. This is not how you run any business, a small business, let alone something that is a global responsibility like football.
12: We're talking, of course, about a $20 billion plan, and most of Infantino's inner circle had no idea that this was afoot. What does that tell you about what was really happening behind the scenes?
2: 702.
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2: Let's walk the talk.
12: 17 after 6, Mateo Kharipe, you've got a question of your own?
13: Yeah, I want to know from you and the 702 landers this morning, are you deliberate? Are you picky when it comes to the people that make up your social circle?
12: It's always a tricky one, right? In many respects, I'm not. In many respects, I'm usually able to be friends with just about anyone. But there is a values thing.
13: Yeah.
12: There is a values thing increasingly as I get older. I refuse to be friends with homophobes. I refuse to be friends with Zionists. There are certain principles that you just stick to. I refuse to be friends with racists.
13: Yeah.
12: I refuse to be friends with, you know, anybody who's accused of gender-based violence. So it's more of a values thing rather than, say, class or background or education or job or whatever.
13: Yeah, so the values have
12: to values align. Matter, yeah.
1: Yeah, no, I'm not picky at all. I'm not. But sometimes I can see why the friendship would not work out because of not necessarily values, but where we find ourselves in our lives. For instance, if I'm unable to make half of the meetings because I've got kids and you don't have kids.
13: Yeah, like lifestyle differences.
1: Lifestyle differences can easily be a hindrance towards a successful friendship.
12: Are you picky, Mateo?
13: I don't think I am, but we have to get along. And you have to be a decent person. I can't use the word on radio, but you have to be a decent person.
12: What's the word you can't use on radio?
13: You have to be a decent person.
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2: Weather.
12: What conditions can we expect on this Thursday? A fine day for Gauteng. Temperatures peaking at a lovely 23 degrees. This is for both Joburg and Vereeniging. Pretoria will max at 25. Cape Town, it's a miserable 15 degrees with scattered showers and rain this morning. Mahikeng, 25, Gqeberha 20, Kukombo City 21, Durban 27.
2: EWN traffic.
12: Let's have a first look at the roads. I'm at 19 after 6. What are you seeing?
1: Well, Bongani, we've got heavy delays already on the N3 North between the Yerlands interchange and the Gilulis turnoff. There's also queuing traffic reported on the Maagwan North between Boysons Road and Car Street. Then if you're leaving Soweto, do be on the lookout for some delays that are reported along the Soweto Highway Circle, Clipsford Valley Road. Then there's also queuing traffic in Eldorado Park on Devlin, rather on the Golden Highway. This is between Union Avenue and the East Street exit. That's due to roadworks taking place there, so please approach with care. More updates coming up. Stay tuned.
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12: 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We're asking you a very simple question. Have you lost anything of value in a moment of carelessness? And were you able to get it back?
18: Bongang, hey Baba, speaking of throwing something away, I once threw my Hollywood voucher, thinking it's just a receipt, an old receipt. And then I threw it away at around, it was late. The game was about to close, right? And then guess what? The numbers that I wanted to play the following day, they came out. Yomfa, it's Enzo from Shawel.
19: Hi, Bangani. Good morning. Good morning, all. I always wanted to leave a message, guys. I always lose my phone at work in the bathroom. So luckily they don't steal. Whoever has the phone, when I call, they answer. And then I go and, yeah, get my phone. But then I'm just scared that I won't be lucky next time. So to be safe, when I go to the bathroom, I leave it in my office. Bye.
12: That's exactly what I was going to suggest you do. That's exactly what I was going to suggest you do. Yeah, what's the most valuable thing you have lost in a moment of carelessness? And were you able to get it back?
13: The other caller is too calm for having lost out on the lotto. It's just like, yeah, well.
12: Yeah. Ne? What do you do?
13: You cry.
12: All these years later.
11: Start your day with Bongani Begwa
2: on 702. Let's walk the talk.
12: All right, you heard the story in Eyewitness News at the top of the hour. DIRCO, the Department of International Relations and Cooperation, is now introducing a new framework to regulate the international travel of former presidents and deputy presidents who request diplomatic or protocol support from the government. It follows a diplomatic controversy after the South African High Commissioner to India, Anil Sukhlal, was photographed with former President Jacob Zuma and Gupta family member AJ Gupta at a religious event in India. Sukhlal has since been recalled to Pretoria to explain himself. And DIRCO Minister Ronald Lamola says former presidents and deputy presidents will now be required to disclose details of their overseas trips, including the purpose of their visit, the itinerary, and who's funding the trip, who's hosting them, and the capacity in which they are traveling. Lamola stressing that that framework aims to assess any potential diplomatic or security risks. A routine story at a lottery terminal turned into a million-euro nightmare for one man in Italy. So after he scanned his ticket at a local shop, the machine there flashed the words, "Not payable." Matteo, ne? So he flashed it. He thought, see, and the thing said not payable. So then he thought it was worthless, and he tossed it into the bin and walked away. But there was one problem. The ticket he'd just thrown away had won 1 million euros. So what happened was, because it was of so much value, the kiosk where he went to said not payable, because obviously the little vendor at the shop couldn't pay him 1 million euros. And he thought not payable meant not worth anything. But when he checked the numbers, he thought, but that's my ticket. So there's a whole frantic search. I think they had to go through something like 6 tons of rubbish. They had to follow where the rubbish collectors had gone to pick up. It was a whole thing. But they found it.
13: They found it.
12: Yeah. Adam Gilchrist will tell us more in The Worldview in about 2 hours' time. That's why we've been asking that question about something valuable you lost carelessly. South Africa's next big threat may not come with sirens or soldiers. It could come from a single click. According to Interpol, we are becoming one of the biggest cybercrime targets on the continent, facing far more attacks than most African countries. As one of Africa's leading financial and digital hubs, we have become a major magnet for cyber criminals, with ransomware gangs and hackers launching disruptive denial-of-service attacks at an alarming rate. And it's a reminder that in today's world, some of the biggest battles are being fought behind computer screens. Oh man, on this day 2 years ago, 2024, we all bid farewell to one of our beloved stars. The veteran actress Uoskhorni Chiweme passed away at the age of 72 following a medical procedure. She was an award-winning performer. You remember, of course, her appearance in Black Panther, in Rhythm City, in Zone 14, in Gomorrah. And on this day in 2016, the singer Sia and Sean John climbed number one on the Billboard charts with their smash hit.

0: Where were you 10 years ago? I mean, what were you doing 10 years ago? Finishing primary school?
1: It's a joke, my darling. What a joke. 702.
0: The newspapers. Sfisa Zulu, a very good morning to you.
2: Morning.
0: You don't lose anything, of course, because you're just very careful and disciplined and mature and
2: That's not the adult in the room. That's not true. My mom will tell you a different story, but anyway. Bongani, I'm looking at a story this morning about Afghanistan's women's football team that has reunited for the first time since being banned from the sports at home. FIFA ruled earlier this year that the team made out of players now living in different parts of the world in exile, essentially, in official matches. They can now continue playing together after the Taliban banned them. So this week they traveled to New Zealand to play together. So they were seeing each other for the first time after a very, very long time. So yeah, so now they can continue playing as a team representing Afghanistan.
0: The front page of the Business Day is all about the Defense Department needing 9 billion rand to keep going, but also the story we are covering after 7 o'clock. South Africa's media industry dealt another blow with one of the country's leading 24-hour television news stations announcing it would cut half of its workforce by the end of the year. ENCA, of course, making this announcement. It's a little one. It's one that's going to be a little hard to swallow. Its CEO, Khalik Sharif, took home 19 million rand in the most recent financial year, but there are culling jobs. The story I want you to pay attention to, though, is in the Sowetan this morning. The Free State Police are urging the public to help look for a man who, with a friend, allegedly swindled his girlfriend out of 290,000 rand and then disappeared. The woman realized she'd been defrauded after allegedly calling her partner and the friend for 2 weeks, but not getting through. The perpetrators are identified as Sharif Joseph Lobato and Maurice Mulindra. And they're saying the man convinced his girlfriend to make a financial investment whose return was expected to be 1.2 million rand. Have you ever given a lover or a partner something of value that you wish you could get back? Was it a sum of money?
2: My heart.
0: Was it clothes? It was my heart. And that's the most precious of all, isn't it? Sfisa Zulu. An expensive watch, a piece of jewelry, something you gave because you were in love and you wish they would bring it back. Let us know. You can even send us a voice note anonymously. EWN Business. Mateo wants to know, what requirements must people meet in order to be your friend? Are you very open-minded? It doesn't matter about social standing. Are you a values-based person? What prompts the question, Mateo?
3: Omane, the Johannesburg Stock Exchange is currently courting and trying to attract a big fish to the local bourse. One of the most anticipated listings on the continent is that of major Nigerian oil firm Dangote Refinery. Now, the JSE is bidding to secure a secondary listing of the Dangote Refinery business after the company's planned initial public offering on the Nigerian exchange later this year. JSE Chief Executive Officer Valdine Reddy told CNBC Africa that the Aliko Dangote-controlled refinery forms part of a robust pipeline of potential listings expected on the JSE this year. This spanning different companies from different industries and mining, fintech, property and construction. The refinery's listing reportedly valued at around $5 billion or more than 81 billion rand is expected to be the largest public offering ever undertaken on the continent. The planned listing has drawn attention from other exchanges across the continent, including Kenya, Egypt, Ghana, and Rwanda. Dangote Refinery has emerged as a major force in the global fuel markets since commencing operations in 2024. The company benefiting from disruptions to global energy supply chains, expanding sales and refined products, including jet fuel, into African and European markets. This year, the Johannesburg Stock Exchange implemented major simplification projects, cutting the listing rule book down significantly to try and attract more companies. A notable listing this year has been that of Canal Plus, a secondary listing that happened in June. Now, lower thresholds to entering the JSE includes shareholder approval for general share issuances for cash drop from 75% down to a simple majority of just 50 plus 1. The rule book has been cut down from roughly 450 pages to under 180 pages. And it hopes that this is one of the things that will attract Dangote Refinery to our local market.
0: All right. Is the rand also being cut?
3: Flat at this hour, 16 rand 34 against the US dollar, 18 rand 87 against the euro, and 21 rand 99 cents against the British pound. Price of gold at $4,265 an ounce, or platinum is up 1% at $1,763, while that Brent crude is at $79 a barrel. More business after 7.
0: Coming up next, is Infantino a cat with 9 lives? Or are we about to reshape world football? In the meantime, Suisa Zulu, what you got?
4: Thanks, Mohani. Good morning. President Cyril Ramaphosa's lawyers are arguing for the Expropriation Act to remain in force despite a defect in one of its provisions. The president's legal team yesterday asked the Western Cape High Court to reject challenges to the law brought by the DA and Afrikaans lobby group AfriForum and other organizations. Ramaphosa's lawyers are set to argue that any problematic wording in the act can be corrected through a targeted court-ordered remedy without striking down the legislation. Carlo Peterson reports.
5: The president has conceded a section of the act dealing with compensation disputes contains an error that creates a circular process. However, lawyers for the presidency are set

0: The adoption of zero tariffs on exports from more than 50 African nations into China will disrupt the commercial landscape as we know it.
1: Previously, when you had to export into China, you could look at the tariffs, anything between 8 to 15% on various commodities, various goods, etc. So now it's tax-free.
2: To watch the full video, WhatsApp the keyword China to 072-702-1702.
3: Supi accusing her of wasting public funds on the controversial trip late last year. The journey allegedly involved excessive spending, including accommodation and daily allowances. The DA Solim Simanga says the speaker must be held accountable.
4: Why is that the case? And now this is the question that we are now asking of the speaker. The legislature now must debate this and make sure that these kind of things don't happen going forward. And this is why we are submitting the motion of censure.
3: The high cost of living in Cape Town has come under scrutiny in the Western Cape Provincial Parliament, with Treasury warning that many households are becoming poorer despite the metro's economic growth. The concerns emerged during the presentation of the Western Cape Treasury's Municipal Economic Review and Outlook yesterday. The review shows that Cape Town generated 72% of the Western Cape economy during the period and accounted for nearly two-thirds of all jobs in the province. But Treasury economist Ashley Rasool says the city has recorded the fastest decline in GDP per capita income of any municipality in the province over the past decade.
5: There are businesses looking for skilled workers, but if you're not skilled, you're unemployable. So that's your soft. Your hard is your hard infrastructure. It's basically, is your public transport system connecting communities? Councillor puts up his hand. No, he wants a housing development over there. He promised it. Fine, take your housing development over there. What happened? It gets passed off in council. They've built that housing development on the east end of the town. There's no public transport network to connect that back to the economic nodes.
3: And a drone carrying an explosive device has been found in a German airport. A robot was deployed at Lipetsk Haley Airport after the device was spotted by an employee near Ukrainian cargo planes overnight. Police say a second unidentified object also collided with a cargo aircraft near the same airport, but it landed in Hanover with minor damage. German airports are on high alert following several unauthorized drone flights in recent months over military bases, airports, energy terminals, seaports and logistics companies. Police have warned of a potential Russian involvement, which Moscow has denied. A fine day in store for Gauteng today. The temperatures are at lows of 4 and 6 degrees, peaking at highs between 23 and 25.
6: And in the traffic, we've got roadworks on the N1 South after Allendale Road. This is just as you leave Midrand. This is causing delays towards the Buccleuch interchange. While traveling on the N3 North, we still have got a bit of a stop-and-go situation between the Yerlands interchange and Van Buren Road due to more roadworks.
3: The top story of the Sawa. President Cyril Ramaphosa's lawyers are arguing for the Expropriation Act to remain in force despite a defect in one of its provisions.
7: My dad's like, if you want to win again, I can teach you how to win again. We've got to put the phone off. We've got to get that mindset back, get rid of everything that's happened in the last couple of months, speak to someone properly, get your mind right. It's nothing to do with your ability. You're the man.
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13: Hi Bongani. I had two little identical boxes in which I kept my rings. I was doing a big tidy out. I knew the one was slightly broken, so I threw it away. Only to discover that I'd thrown away the one with the rings, my wedding ring and three other valuable rings, and I'd kept the one which was actually empty. So all I can hope is that some rubbish picker on one of the dumps found the rings and it changed their lives. Completely devastated by that.
14: Bongo 702 Lenders, happy Thursday. Gosh, don't remind me. My earlier days of my career, I was an internet

0: the airport using a train, railway train. Just bought myself a 3310 Mongane, the blue in color, put it in my handbag, get into the train, it start singing, you know, those changes in the train and stuff like that. I get off the train, so ready to show my mom the cell phone. And as I get off, I hear the ringtone similar to it somewhere. And I look back and I look in my bag, my phone is gone. The guys that I was working with, they say, just don't go to that person because you just never know if it is actually your phone. I was so, so upset. I was so disappointed. From that day onward, I started saving for my first car, which was a Tres. I said, no more, ever, ever, you know. So we learned as we go. Thanks for a great show, Shadi, Kempton Park.
1: Good morning, Bongs on the team. Ishmael here in Dakar still. Yeah, I lost my my car license disc, so I just collected it from the post office, and then I went to Shisanyama, and then I left the file on top of the table. Then I came back and checked, there was nothing. So what I did, I drove the car the whole year without a disc. Yes, the cops stops me here and there, and I must confess, I bought drink here and there. But thanks.
2: Well, presumably you wouldn't even pay that much to get a new disc, right? Because you would have already paid to renew it to get a valid one. You're just putting yourself through all of that trouble for no reason. Just go to the licensing department and get a new disc. It's that simple. We're talking about things that you've lost, valuables, some more valuable than others. In a moment of carelessness, did you get it back? Did you regret it? Let us know.
3: Yo, Mr. Mateo Ramaphosa, are you sure did you check the couch? Maybe those dollars are still in the couch. Maybe you should check your couch again. Yo. From Rustenburg.
4: EWN Sport.
2: Cindy wasn't in the studio when Mateo told the story. A younger version of Mateo, Cindy, lost $1,000.
5: Yo!
2: That he kept in a couch. Well, no, he didn't say he kept it on a couch. They were moving house.
5: Well, if he knew where it was, it wouldn't be lost, right?
2: You can see how people are reminded of another person who kept dollars in his home.
5: And somebody else will phone in and say, you'll never believe what I found in this house that I moved into, $1,000.
2: $1,000.
5: Just on the disc situation, Vongani, that person that said they lost their disc or whatever. It's so easy these days, right, to get your disc. I mean, like FNB, you can do it on the app and they deliver it to your house. That's how easy it is. And people don't realize that if your disc has expired and you are in a car accident, you are not insured.
2: Yeah.
5: End of story. There we go. Public service announcement.
2: But in this case, the disc hasn't even expired. He went to go renew it, got the paper, lost the paper.
5: Doesn't matter.
2: So if you don't have a valid disc
5: unless you can prove it, you're not insured, the insurance will fight you.
2: Be very careful.
5: There you go.
2: There's a reason to be motivated.
5: Well, motivation?
2: Yeah, exactly.
5: At FIFA, Gianni Infantino keeping his job. He's going to stay on as president because a crisis meeting was held yesterday and the management board all voted in his favor. Infantino was asked to resign after his proposal to sell the World Cup to private investors was leaked. It was exposed that national associations were not consulted with little time to vote on the proposal and promised a 672 million rand incentive. Infantino apologized in a letter but also stated FIFA will no longer tolerate any attacks on its integrity, good governance, and duty and processes, and will take measures to protect and safeguard its reputation.
2: So he's fighting back.
5: Do you believe it?
2: Yeah, he's fighting back. He's not going anywhere.
5: Imagine having to release a statement to say we will no longer allow you to speak about our how we do things and our integrity. We'll take action against you. Right. At WAFCON, this is heartbreak for Zambia. They beat Malawi 2-1, but were still eliminated on head-to-head goals scored after Nigeria thrashed Egypt 6-2. So Zambia celebrated, only to be told by officials that Malawi's second-half consolation goal had dumped them out. And Nigeria, Zambia, and Malawi had all finished top of the group on 6 points.
2: Shame, man.
5: It's a South African tale, isn't it, mathematically speaking?
2: Yeah.
5: Newcastle have appointed Matthias Jessel as manager, replacing Eddie Howe, who resigned. Newcastle paid 209 million rand compensation to Saadi Saad Al Ahly to appoint Jessel on a four-year deal. While Arsenal reached a deal to sign Newcastle captain Bruno Guimarães, the Gunners agreeing on the 1.5 billion rand fee. Last night, Arsenal lost to Real Betis 3-1 in a pre-season friendly. Springboks are in Buenos Aires, preparing to take on Argentina in a one-off test this weekend. Here's flanker Arreglo.
6: Yeah, obviously we know Argentina is a real quality side, and I think we learned our lessons the last time we played here, and like you said, we lost that game in 2024, I think. Obviously the Argentina are really physical, quality side, like I said, so I think we took our lessons out of that, and we well prepared.
5: This series preparation for the upcoming greatest rivalry with the All Blacks. The All Blacks are playing the Stormers on Friday. They'll be captained by Patrick Tuipulotu, who with Josh Morby are the only two players retained from the win over Ireland. Bird and Barrett did not play any of the Nations Championship starts. Kickoff on Friday is 7. And in cricket, Pakistan beating the West Indies by 8 wickets on day 4 of the second test. Pakistan's first away win in test cricket in 3 years. Cindy Paluta, Eyewitness News Sport.
7: My dad's like, if you want to win again, I can teach you how to win again. We're going to put the phone off. 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Speak to someone properly. Get your mind right. It's nothing to do with your ability. You're the man.
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12: 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I am so excited, but a little bit nervous to be playing the Whiz Quiz with Uncle Bongani.
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2: 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Are there issues in Roodepoort?
5: Well, that's correct, Bongani. On the N1 North, just as you come out of the Soweto Highway towards 14th Avenue, please be on the lookout there. Peak time delays are piling up along this route. There's also delays on the N1 South leaving Midrand. This is due to roadworks that are taking place right near the Baku interchange, while roadworks are also taking place on the N3 North, causing delays between the Yerlands interchange and Van Buren Road. More updates coming up. Stay tuned.
10: 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The GPS language setting mysteriously changed to Greek. Fortunately, with the OutSurance Pointsman on the roads, you no longer have to come up with creative excuses for being late. The OutSurance Pointsman have been easing traffic congestion so we all get to where we need to be quickly and safely for the past 20 years. 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
14: Good morning, Bongani and the team. Well, my story is quite recent. So I was studying in a syndicate room which has access code, and it also has cameras right outside. And so I wanted to step out for a couple of minutes for lunch, and I left my laptop. And the funny thing is that I had something tell me that I actually shouldn't be leaving my laptop. And what I did was, and I don't understand why I did that, but I took a picture of the table. So how my MacBook was sitting, how my notebook was sitting. And then I left, and then when I came back, my MacBook was not there, and I instantly froze and had a panic attack. But luckily for me, my MacBook was safe with the securities. Ellen from Pretoria.
11: Oh, now we have it. Motheo and Ramaphosa have something in common. The dollar guys.
13: Who is the wizziest of them all?
15: It's the Wiz Quiz on 702.
2: Up next, a conversation with author and veteran sports journalist Kevin McCullum. We're playing the Wiz Quiz, though. In the meantime, you've got to be age 10 to 13 to play. 10,000 Rand. 10,000 Rand is up for grabs. If you get all 10 questions correctly in 60 seconds. We're playing with 12-year-old Bandile today, who goes to St. Benedict's College. St. Benny's. Hey, that's the nickname for your school. Hey, Bandile.
16: Yeah.
2: You go to St. Benny's, huh? All right. I tell you what, let's get straight into it. 10,000 Rand up for grabs. Good luck.
16: Thanks.
2: KG, start the clock. What's the name of the force that pulls objects towards the ground on Earth? Is it gravity or is it gravy?
16: Gravity.
2: Correct. True or false? The cheetah is the fastest land animal.
16: True.
2: Correct. Where does SpongeBob SquarePants work?
16: Krusty Krab.
2: At the Krusty Krab, correct. What do we call the writing that blind people read with their fingers?
16: Pass.
2: Braille. What's 5 times 5?
16: 25.
2: Correct. True or false? The male pollen-bearing part of a flower is called the stamen.
16: False.
2: That's true. What is South Africa's national animal?
16: Springbok.
2: Correct. What planet is known as the red planet?
16: Mars.
2: Correct. How many holes do you play in a standard round of golf? Is it 6 or 18 holes?
16: 6.
2: It's 18. And we got through 9 questions. 9 questions asked, 6 answered correctly. Bandile walking away with 600 Rand. 600 Rand. That's the tally you've got. If you'd like to get your chance to play the Wiz Quiz, simply go to primemediaplus.com, enter your name, your age, and the school you go to, and we could be calling you.
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2: His body's on the line. From here on, it's going to be a fiercely contested, chaotic fight with neither side prepared to give an inch. And the pace of play is going to be relentless. Pitched battles with heavy tackles from both sides. The kind of hyperbole that is very familiar to our next guest, who is, of course, one of the country's best sports writers. Kevin McCullum joins us now to talk about the latest ructions at FIFA, the governing body for world football. President Gianni Infantino fighting on following an emergency meeting with his top leadership in Rabat, Morocco. Kevin, I thought you might have a bit of a laugh about that. You are used to cliches about football, but generally they're about on-field play, not off.
18: Yeah, well, the problem with FIFA is that it's usually about off-field play as well. It's been like that since the days of João Havelange, which was 50 years ago, just about. And through Sepp Blatter, now we thought we had a new FIFA, and we've basically got Sepp Blatter light. You know, it's he's as corrupt for my taking as anybody else.
2: I wonder if it is Sepp Blatter light, because we're talking now. I mean, this latest scheme, of course, is the latest scandal, a $20 billion plan. He did not consult associations about it, but also we now understand even his top leadership team didn't quite know all the details. So I wonder how much lighter than Sepp Blatter that would be. But as you say, many observers will say this is nothing new. FIFA has always been like this. Sepp Blatter certainly wasn't clean. His predecessor, you've mentioned João Havelange, he wasn't, at least he was compromised, shall we say. We've seen this movie before.
18: Yeah. Yeah, we have. I mean, so this is like Back to the Future 3, but with not with Michael J. Fox. But the time machine seems the same. It just seems to repeat itself. Remember that Infantino came in on this new FIFA tag? He was going to change it all. He was going to do everything was going to be different. But since 2015, when Blatter was still in charge, we've had accusations of bribery. The 2010 I was there in 2006 in Zurich when we were awarded the World Cup for 2010. And you still worry about, you know, there's still ructions about that in the background. But he just, nothing seems to have changed with this guy. There's nothing new. He's now sitting and he's quite blatant and it's all about him. So it's not about football anymore. For a man who traveled to go be at two games a day during the World Cup, his carbon footprint, never mind his corruption footprint, was enormous. And now he's sitting in Rabat. He's actually ensconced himself in Rabat in Morocco. He was at the WAFCON game last night, just sitting in plain view. Nothing's wrong. I'm okay.
2: I mean, just give us a sense of what people are actually asking of this man. I would put it to you, Kevin, that he probably sees himself as the equal to many a world leader, a president of a country. If you think of all the protocols around how he travels, you mentioned his carbon footprint, the private jets, the exclusive hotels, the people he gets to hobnob with. I don't know if that would be so easy to walk away from.
18: Yeah, I don't remember Sepp Blatter, for all his evil and all his wrongs, going to a G20 summit and speaking at it, or then going to a Trump summit in the US and speaking to that, giving him a peace prize, which he made up himself. Nobody else. There's still an ethics charge about that being brought up with FIFA, which they're going through the process of, which is a bit like a commission of inquiry in South Africa. It's just going to take forever, and you never know if there's going to be anything that's going to come out of it. He does see himself. I think he sees himself up there. There were stories about the fact that he was talking about during this World Cup, saying to people that he knew that he was going to make some serious money after his term, which his third term was finished, because he's been elected, re-elected three times. So this will be his fourth term, sorry, next year if he gets elected again. And he's talking about making serious money. So he's already looking for a position in the future. He's looking at making $20 billion. You know, that's what he sees himself as. So if he can get up there, you know, he'll be like a Donald Trump, an Elon Musk, but with a better accent, I suppose.
2: Look, he's not going out without a fight. That meeting yesterday in Morocco, that statement at the end about, this was a mistake, but don't come after us now. Don't you dare talk about our procedures and how we run world football or else be warned. I mean, this is not a guy who's going to go away without a fight. And clearly, he's got a lot of world football behind him, Asia, Africa, the South American regions, and there's no clear rival.
18: Yeah, so UEFA's not for him. Africa, I see five countries have come out in quite strong support of him. CONCACAF, the South American Federation, they've issued a nondescript sort of statement that doesn't really say much. UEFA obviously against it. The Americas, North and Central, are against it as well. Asia, though, the one thing about Asia, now Qatar has come out in support. Saudi Arabia, who he thought they were going to be a big supporter because of 30-34, haven't said to him, listen, you've got our full support. So there's a bit of ifing and toing and froing. My worry is that he's basically saying this money's going to go to you. So the poorer continents, the poorer members, particularly those in Africa and a lot in Asia, they're going to go, well, we're not making money. If he's going to promise us an extra $40 million over the next 3 years, we'll take it. We got nothing.
2: CAF then has been silent largely on this.
18: Motsepe was, he was strident in the support before the World Cup, saying that from in Africa, you don't stab a friend in the back, which I wouldn't go that far to say in terms of the way FIFA operates. Motsepe needs to be very wary of his steps here, because he could find himself walking in a quagmire of corruption.
2: I mean, is there any possibility, and this may be an extreme scenario, but is there any possibility where, say, UEFA and the European countries, and of course the North American and Central American associations, split from FIFA and form their own body if they don't get their way here?
18: You know, there's been a talk about that for a long time. And there's some stories coming out today, particularly in the Times of London, how Infantino was involved in a super nations plan that UEFA was behind, and he was going to back it and put his name to it. And now he's walked away from that. The problem with that is UEFA then would be seen, and CONCACAF would be seen as elitist. But I can see them doing it. The FA has withdrawn their letter of support for Infantino for elections next year, so is the Football Federation of Wales and a couple of others. The Trinidadians are accusing him of bribery. Let's see, you know, it may be that may be this one step too far. You know, they've going behind their backs. If you're a person with this handout, you want to be put that money be put into your back pocket, you know, not to be taken away from you and done behind in nefarious ways.
2: And I said earlier, there's no clear rival, and that makes it complicated for those who would oppose him, because if he goes, then who comes in? We'll have to leave it there. Kevin McCallum, appreciate your analysis and perspective, an author and veteran sports journalist.
15: 702.
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19: Julius Mkhwanazi's alleged crimes continue to pile up, and Parliament's Impeachment Committee continues to roll up its sleeves. Good morning, I'm Sfiso Zulu. Embattled Ekurhuleni Metro cop Julius Mkhwanazi's legal woes are piling up with a court appearance for another alleged crime. Mkhwanazi and four others were arrested yesterday in connection with the murder of Emmanuel Mbenze in 2022 after police raided his Brakpan home. Mbenze was allegedly tortured to death and his body was found in a dam near Nigel. Police watchdog IPED alleges Mbenze was implicated in a business robbery in Boksburg. Mkhwanazi and his co-accused will appear in the Brakpan Magistrates Court in connection with the crime. Dimakatso Leshuru has more.
20: This is the fourth arrest of suspended EMPD Deputy Chief Julius Mkhwanazi. He has previously appeared in three high-profile criminal cases, including the 14.9 million rand precious stones theft case, the Blue Light Saga, and a traffic fraud matter, but has remained out of custody. This time, the Schedule 6 murder charge places the onus on Mkhwanazi and his co-accused to prove exceptional circumstances to be granted bail. The state is likely to oppose their release. In two of its three previous cases, the state did not oppose bail. In the Boksburg matter, however, where he is charged alongside EMPD city manager Kagiso Lerutla, the court granted bail despite the state's opposition. Mkhwanazi and his co-accused are now charged with the murder of Brakpan businessman Emmanuel Mbenze and defeating the ends of justice. IPED alleges they were involved in Benson's murder, the dumping of his body at Spalvater Dam, and the subsequent cover-up. Dimakatso Leshoro, Eyewitness News.
19: The Madlana Commission has heard there was a plot by some senior IDEC officials to get rid of suspended police commissioner Fanny Masemola and crime intelligence head Dumsani Khumalo. This was brought to light during the testimony of IDEC prosecutor Dushanta Ramsamy yesterday. Ramsamy says it seems former IDEC head Andrea Johnson and the unit's chief investigator Dylan Paramol were allegedly plotting against Khumalo and Masemola. Alfara Mushwana has more.
21: The Madlana Commission has been looking into whether there was a concerted effort by some IDEC officials to remove crime intelligence head Dumsani Khumalo from his position. The commission heard yesterday that in April last year, then IDEC head Andrea Johnson allegedly pressured her team to effect arrests in the unit's crime intelligence investigation. Khumalo was eventually arrested, but recent testimony from several witnesses has suggested that his arrest was not only premature, but was also based on inaccurate evidence. IDEC prosecutor Dushanta Ramsamy says Johnson and the unit's suspended chief investigator Dylan Perumal appeared to have hidden motives against suspended National Police Commissioner Fanny Masemola and Khumalo.
22: My understanding of the narrative by then was exactly what they were perpetuating, that General Khumalo and General Masemola, they need to be gone.
21: The commission has also heard evidence pointing to several weaknesses in IDEC's case against the suspended National Police Commissioner. Alfa Ramshwana, Eyewitness News, Pretoria.
19: Parliament's Impeachment Committee is edging closer to finalising its terms of reference for the inquiry into misconduct charges against President Cyril Ramaphosa. The committee combed through 54 pages yesterday to set the guidelines and parameters for the inquiry, agreeing with the legal opinion that Ramaphosa should testify in its own defence. But some political parties say while the president is within his rights to be legally represented, limits should be placed on how often he may consult during oral evidence. Ramaphosa is facing impeachment in connection with the events that occurred at his Palapala farm in 2020 involving the theft of US dollars. Lindsay Tentlinka reports.
0: The ANC's Cameron Dugmore says the president has a country to run and can't be expected to spend all his days in parliament attending the impeachment hearings. Dugmore has also cautioned the committee against trying to restrict the president's access to legal representation during the hearings.
1: I think that's going to get this impeachment committee into trouble if we are seeking to deny the president such a basic right.
0: But the ACDP Steve Swart says limits have to be set.
3: I would recommend that there is a curtailment of the right to consult legal representatives during cross-examination.
0: MKP MP John Schlope meanwhile said while the president's right to legal representation was not at issue, it could not occur at all stages of the proceedings.
23: We've got to strike a fair balance and allow the proceedings to flow once they start.
0: The committee will meet again in a fortnight to consider a final draft of the terms of reference for adoption. Lindsay Dentlinger, Eyewitness News, Parliament.
19: The International Relations Department has drawn up new rules for former presidents travelling out of the country following Jacob Zuma's diplomatic blunder. Zuma was photographed with alleged state capture mastermind Ajay Gupta and South Africa's High Commissioner to India Anil Sukhlal. This happened at an event in India about 2 months ago. Sukhlal's presence there was widely criticised, sparking public backlash. Minister Ronald Lamola yesterday announced that Sukhlal has been called back to Pretoria to explain himself. Tabiso Koba has more.
24: In July last year, former state's president Jacob Zuma had the International Relations Department scrambling when he visited Morocco. Zuma held a joint media briefing with Morocco's foreign minister, displaying the South African flag behind him and controversially backing the country's claim of Western Sahara, a position that is at odds with South Africa's foreign policy. While he didn't mention Zuma's name specifically, Foreign Relations Minister Ronald Lamola says under the new disclosure mechanism, former presidents traveling out of the country that are seeking diplomatic support will have to provide their full itinerary and purpose of their trip.
25: To enable an informed assessment of the appropriate level of support required and any associated reputational, political and diplomatic or security risks that may be involved. This will help us avoid the situation where former presidents portray themselves as also representing South Africa's foreign policy, particularly when they have not been mandated by the sitting head of state.
24: Through the MK party, Zuma has defended the India trip, saying it was a private excursion to visit an old friend. Tabiso Koba, Eyewitness News.
19: Gold's trading at $4,247.02 an ounce. The rand is at 16.33 to the dollar, 21.99 to the pound, 18.87 to the euro. Brent crude oil is at $79.56 a barrel.
5: And in the traffic, we've got delays on the N3 North between the Yelands Interchange and Van Buren Road. There's also queuing traffic on the Marquand North between Boysons Road and Carr Street. While travelling towards Roodepoort, do expect delays on the N1 North between the N17 and 14th Avenue.
26: And in your sport, Gianni Infantino clings to his FIFA presidency power and apologises, but the apology comes with a warning. At WAFCON, Zambia won but were knocked out on goal difference as Nigeria and Malawi advance. And there's an aerodynamic cheating controversy rocking the Tour de France Femme, dubbed Bragate.
19: A fine day in store for Gauteng. Johannesburg is at a low of 4 degrees, peaking at 23. Pretoria 6 and 25. Vereeniging 5 and 23. The top story in EWN this hour. Embattled Ekurhuleni suspended Metro cop Julius Mkhwanazi's legal woes are piling up with a court appearance for another alleged crime.
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2: As, of course, the woes of Julius Mkhwanazi continue to pile up, We thought we'd remind you of what's happening elsewhere in the world. The US is preparing, of course, for its midterm elections, much like we are preparing for local government elections later this year. And the heat is turning up. US President Donald Trump wasting no time to go after one of the Democrats' newest Senate candidates. Speaking at a rally event in Las Vegas, Trump took aim at Dr. Abdul El-Sayed shortly after El-Sayed won the Michigan Democratic Senate primary, Trump criticizing El-Sayed's progressive views, accusing him of pushing politics beyond socialism and towards communism. He also criticized El-Sayed's stance on Israel.
4: Abdul El-Sayed, you believe this? This could only happen to me. Abdul El-Sayed, lovely gentleman, he's a man of hate. And now he's going around saying, no, I love everybody, I love... He doesn't love everybody. Put him in office, you're going to find out what he loves. He doesn't love Israel. He doesn't love Jewish people. He hates them. He hates them with a passion that burns in his heart, and there's not a frickin' thing he can do about it. There's not a thing he can do about it, because he hates them. When I watch Abdul, he's full of So, if you remember, during my State of the Union speech from a little while ago, I made a very strong statement. I said that America will never be a socialist country. And I was right. What I didn't say is what they're trying to do, not they want to skip socialism. They want to go right down to the bottom of the barrel. That's communism. They want it to be a communist country. We're not letting them have it as a communist country, not even for a minute.
2: Speaking on CNN just some hours ago, on The Source with Caitlin Collins, El-Sayed responded to Donald Trump's claims, describing the strategy of personal attacks as nothing more than a cheap political strategy.
6: I'm glad he thinks I'm a lovely gentleman. A lot of people think so. Look, you know, this is the response that they have. You notice what he talked about. First, look at the background. It says no tax on tips. The man can't stay on focus. That's like the one thing that he did to offer any economic relief. But instead of that, he's more focused on me and what I'm going to do while we're living through an affordability crisis that is generational. People are paying nearly $5 in gas because of a war he started. And half the time, if he's not talking about me, he's talking about the drapes in his ballroom. So at the end of the day, you know, I invite the president to focus what I'm saying. I want to get money out of politics, put money in your pocket, and pass Medicare for All. I think a lot of Michiganders want that right now. But if you ask yourself about safety of people who pray differently, you heard what Donald Trump was saying about people like me. What do you think he was trying to highlight? He was trying to highlight aspects of my name and my faith in what is a play toward a kind of Islamophobia that I think none of us really want. So look, I understand what it's like to be made to feel unsafe. And so our responsibility is to take him on so that we have a politics that embraces all people.
2: And what do you think about our politics? Any better than the name calling you just heard there? A very clear Islamophobia that you just heard there? Do you think we're any better?
13: This is Breakfast with Bongani Bengwa
27: on 702.
13: Let's walk the talk.
2: Well, let me take you to the Section 89 committee, which is investigating President Ramaphosa's conduct as far as the Palapala farm matter. Here is a bit of an exchange between Julius Malema and ANC MP Cameron Dugmore. And it starts with who gets to call whom what. Have a listen.
1: Chairperson, two things. I know you are chairing the meeting, and I don't like doing this, but when honourable members talk about respect and refer to other honourable members by their first names and you do nothing about it, you can understand why I'm raising this point. I don't think it's respectful, and it in fact is not in line with convention, where Honourable Malema refers to the minister.
7: I've got no respect for white supremacists. You must know that. I've got no respect for whites who think they're
8: Honourable Malema.
7: Who Honourable think they're superior to others. No. If you do that to your Honourable tokens Malema, in your party, you can't do that to me. This guy is a racist and all of you are not realizing it.
8: Honourable Malema.
7: He's a bloody racist, this guy. No, he thinks he's superior. No, he's a racist, that guy.
8: No,
7: he's racist.
8: That.
7: You can just look at his skin burnt from sun. Racist of load.
2: The clash continued, of course, with Malema continuing to attack Cameron Dugmore. Have a listen to this moment.
1: You know, the references now to the color of my skin, etc. It's not the first time. The first time you did nothing about it as a chair. And I don't need to defend myself being in the struggle before, while Malema was still, Honorable Malema was still in a child. And I'm not going to do that.
8: Honorable Malema, on two points. You had referred to Minister Ntshavheni by her first name. And you do know that that's not parliamentary. I'll ask you to withdraw that. That's the first one.
7: I withdraw.
8: The second one you had referred to Honorable Dagmo as a racist, and it's equally unparliamentary. Could you please withdraw those two statements?
7: But he cancelled that statement when he said, I was a boy when he joined the struggle. What if his father was killing people when he was a boy? What if I make that allegation that his father was killing people when he was a boy before he joined the struggle? He said he joined the struggle before when I was a boy. What if his father was killing people when he was a boy?
8: Honorable Malema.
2: Do you ever think, how do you even, if you were chairing a meeting like that, where would you even begin? The man makes the point that I was in the struggle when you were still a child. You will address me properly. And then Julius Malema says, no, but what if his father was killing people when he was a boy? Guys.
27: 702. Up next.
13: 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EWN Traffic.
2: 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Amo?
5: Well, Bongani, traveling in the city of Tshwane, the N1 North, we've got delays approaching Rigel Avenue. There's also queuing traffic along several roads within the Centurion area. This is obviously due to peak time delays, but I'm seeing an accident reported on Ramty Road. It happened right after the R55. It's causing heavy delays. There's also slow moving traffic on the N14 East. Unfortunately, this is between the R55 and the Brakfontein interchange. So please be on the lookout there and keep driving safely. We'll have more updates. Stay tuned.
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2: Well, it used to be that newsrooms shredded papers, but increasingly these days it is the jobs of journalists as a number of organizations downsize, citing costs. If media houses have fewer reporters and writers, that will of course affect the quality of information the public consumes. And in the era of disinformation and fake news, there could be real consequences for democracy. Just this week, major announcements have been made by Media 24 and ENCA. 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Steely, always a pleasure to have you on the show. Thank you for your time.
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2: Listen, over the past week, we've seen restructuring announcements at both Media 24 and ENCA. This is hardly a coincidence, and I would suggest we might expect even more organizations to follow.
9: Yeah, I mean, if you've been following the news out of the news industry for the last decade or so, this is quite a familiar story, both locally and abroad. This is nothing new. What we're seeing is the environment in which we operate, in which we produce this very important information or element of the information system is being squeezed. And it's what's happening is what's called a market failure. And that's happening around us. It's forcing a lot of organizations to cut costs. The economics to sustain this very important industry no longer work. And so these are the developments that are happening here and abroad. And it's very, very difficult. And only a few people are getting it right anywhere in the world. And so what we need now is a policy intervention that is the only thing that can restore a market failure.
2: All right, just explain what you mean by that market failure. You've argued that the market is broken. What do you mean? And even if it's not unique to us, what are you seeing around the world in terms of the extent of it?
9: Yeah, so it's an economic term when effectively it says this thing that is still important to society, that it's still important and creates value, the economic models that have traditionally worked to create and sustain this thing no longer do their job properly, right? And so that's what we call a market failure, as opposed to when creative destruction happens, when one industry, you know, dies and is replaced by something new and something more useful and something more valuable, and the economics and the free market steps in to do that. And so we're arguing that this isn't market failure because it is still very important. It does still create a lot of value for society, just that the economic model that has traditionally been used no longer works. And when that happens, the only thing that you can do to restore market failure back to some sense of normality is a policy intervention, because the state has more resources, has more tools in its toolbox to be able to create incentives and rebates to be able to stimulate a very important industry. And we've seen this happen in other industries. We've seen it happen with the global financial crisis when the banking industry needed to be bailed out effectively there. We see agricultural subsidies in certain sectors because food security is important. We've seen energy systems around the world being given a leg up by subsidies and incentives. And so if the industry is important and if value is still being created for society at large, then it warrants a policy intervention.
2: I'll come back to that policy intervention, but I just want to sort of unpack how news works and the economy of the news in a sense before we get there. News and information, when it went digital, many people would have welcomed the change and the speed, for example, with which information could be disseminated. They would have called it the democratization of the news. I mean, in some senses, audiences consume more news and information than ever and are able, with current platforms, to engage in it. They're no longer just passive when it comes to news. So where is the problem? If a market leader like News 24 gets to the point where it's about to bleed more than half of its workforce, where's the problem?
9: Yeah, so just to be clear there, it's ENCA that are putting up
2: pardon, notice, ENCA. Sorry,
9: for up
2: ENCA.
9: To half of this, yeah, half of their staff. But if you go back and look at Media 24, which is the parent company of News 24, and you go back to 2020, I think they've lost almost two-thirds of their workforce since 2020. So it's been a step decline. And you're right, there's been a massive shift in how people are accessing their news since the rise of the internet and then social media on top of that. And there's so much more that is available, and it has created many more opportunities for us to go from having limited channels of information that have been controlled by a few players to pretty much getting anything, anywhere, anytime, in any format from anyone. And that has created an oversupply, if you will, a lot of information out there. But not all of it is, let's say, what we would call public interest journalism and information, which has to go through a professional process. There's multiple editors will look at it. There's quality control checks. There's a press code that we abide to if we don't do a good job, that allows for recourse and for a free and quick assessment of complaints. And so the whole model has been turned upside down when you have that amount of that amount of information coming through so many channels so easily has disrupted the traditional models. If we look back at how news was sustained in the past, the majority of the revenue came through advertising. Now, when we all moved online, the majority of that advertising moved to the big tech players who had very little cost to produce content because we as the public were creating that content for consumption. And they didn't really have to be responsible for what was published on their platform. So these advantages really meant that they were able to really ramp up and accelerate and dominate and build a better mousetrap, so to speak. And so the market around us shifted. It shifted very quickly, very dramatically. And most news organizations around the world, very few of them were able to successfully digitally transform from traditional and legacy business models into new digital ones. And it's not just our publishers here in South Africa that are struggling. You know, some of the biggest, most storied news institutions with the most resources in the world, serving some of the biggest markets in the world, are also unable to do that. If we look at the likes of the Washington Post losing $100 million a year, the LA Times was losing about $50 million a year, and the Guardian is losing about £50 million a year. And so you see, these are actually global phenomena, and everyone keeps saying it's a business model problem, right? You've got to get more readers to come and support you. You've got to write better marketing copy. You've got to do better journalism. And yes, we do have to do that, and some of us have done it quite well. But if we want to restore the entire market, this is why we keep coming back to this idea of recognizing the market failure and the only appropriate response is the policy intervention.
2: Subscriptions don't help? Paywalls?
9: Subscriptions do help, but there are two problems with that. The first is that we see that certain markets can sustain some subscriptions, some level of subscriptions. And obviously, the more well-developed markets like the US or Europe, we're seeing that subscriptions are playing a big role. And it is the natural sort of answer to this problem is to go to your readers, make sure you're doing a quality job, putting out good, high impact quality journalism, and people will help you. The downside of that is that you then have to block off that journalism, that professional media is only accessible to those people who've paid. Now, in a country like South Africa, on a continent like Africa, the propensity to pay is much, much lower because our economic challenges are much, much higher. Right. And so there's not enough of those people. The rates that can be achieved are much lower than overseas. And then we also start creating this sort of information class system. If all of that good stuff that has gone through a professional process is sitting behind a paywall. And I would also argue that the impact on the democratic institutions of doing this is being played out even in those most developed markets.
2: If we then turn to this idea of a policy proposal or state intervention, perhaps, to fund journalism as a public good. How does that not turn all of us in the media into a Pravda, notwithstanding what this government has done, say, to the SABC?
9: Well, firstly, Bongani, I mean, you've worked in newsrooms most of your adult life, and you know how ungovernable journalists can be. So I think that's a starting point of defense that we have in protecting that. So, but apart from that, you are quite right. There is a risk that this happens. And we have seen in countries where the benefits come through direct subsidies like grants from government to news publishers, it does create a dependency that causes problems. And in that case, French publishers who received those grants were being criticized of being too light on reporting on government. And so we can combat that by introducing indirect subsidies. And what we mean by that is that on memberships and subscriptions should be zero rated. So it comes through the public having to choose first and foremost whether you're doing a good job. It's not a direct payout from government to news publishers. Other ways of indirect subsidies working are advertising rebates. So we're proposing that if you're a member of the Press Council in good standing and you advertise with a Press Council member, you get a rebate on that spend. And similarly, to attract investment back into the industry, very similar to how the venture capital industry in South Africa was supported, offering investor rebates on that. So again, coming through third parties first and foremost, and not through direct government grants. And then that will reduce the potential and not necessarily guaranteed interference or reliance on direct subsidies from government. And so we can mitigate that quite a lot by using indirect subsidies.
2: Do you have any good news?
9: So there are a few organizations in, you know, in most markets that are starting to navigate this turbulence. I think we've done a pretty good job here in South Africa as Daily Maverick, even though we've had to downsize and retrench a few years ago, which is never a great process. But through all of this, it forces you to be innovative. It forces you to try and come up with new ideas, new formats, keep assessing what audiences need as opposed to what they want. And so, you know, we keep telling ourselves, having to remind ourselves, we're in the job of creating journalism that society needs, as opposed to, you know, all the ones that are out there and trying to figure out. So in a way, the pressure does make you, it forces you to keep innovating, right? And I think we've seen some really good work. The move to video, I think, is helping us reach more people. It's helping us get the word out there. Even the economics, even though the economics of video, for example, are very challenging and still no one's really figured out a sustainable business model for, you know, all the video investment that we're making. And so you've got to see it as almost a marketing channel as well. So I think there have been, the good news is that it's forced us to be innovative, right? And it's forced us to sort of think about new formats, new audiences, think about impact a lot more. And so, yeah, there's a silver lining, but I think on the whole, it's still very difficult and dark times. And it's one of those things, it's one of those industries where you know, even if you don't use that journalism, that investigation, that bit of accountability journalism still works for you, right? It still goes out there. People can still, you know, people in certain places will read it and something might come from it. So, but you will miss it when it's gone.
2: Yeah.
9: And I think that's what's happening, is that, we've taken it a little bit for granted. It's in a dire place.
2: Indeed. It's particularly stinging, of course, when a major news outlet, puts out this notice and the CEO is what, earning 19 million rand. Yeah, we'll leave it there. Stile Karalambos is, of course, the CEO and publisher of the Daily Maverick.
27: EWN Business.
2: Mateo Harupe is here for a market roundup at this hour. Mateo?
10: A good play for the JSE yesterday, up more than 1,000 points, lifted by mining shares, which are up 5.4%. Industrials were down by 0.5%, with banking stocks also in some weakness. Goldfields was up 8.5% yesterday, Anglo Gold up 8%, and Implats up 5.9%. The Rand at this hour, slightly lower against the dollar, at 16 Rand 34, 18 Rand 86 against the euro, and 21 Rand 99 cents against the British pound. Price of gold up slightly at $4,257 an ounce, while platinum is up more than 1% at $1,761. Brent crude now at $79 a barrel. For Bulletin After 8.
2: Straight to the news desk we go. Sifiso Zulu, what do you have at this hour?
19: Thanks, Bongani. Good morning. The Magistrates Commission has formally appointed an investigator to probe the conduct of former Mpumalanga Chief Magistrate Tuletu Tonjeni. The investigation follows Tonjeni's handling of a high-profile extortion case against taxi bosses Joe Ferraris Banyoni, Bafana Sindane, and two others. The NPA lodged a complaint after Tonjeni struck the 2 million rand case off the roll in May, found prosecutor Mkhuseli Ntaba in contempt of court and authorised a warrant for his arrest. Mongezi Koko reports.
11: Just days after the ruling, the NPA re-enrolled the case in Dalmis while Tonjeni retired from the bench at the end of May, bringing an end to any possible disciplinary proceedings against her. Although the Magistrates Commission no longer has the power to charge Tonjeni for misconduct following her retirement, it says its ethics committee recommended that an independent investigator be appointed to examine the complaint. The investigator was appointed appointed on the 6th of July and has already commenced the investigation. The commission says witnesses have been subpoenaed and will be interviewed before a report is submitted later this month. The ethics committee will then consider the findings before making recommendations to the full commission. Monke Zikoko, Eyewitness News.
19: The city of Ekurhuleni says it's committed to upholding due process and implement lawful council resolutions after a labor court ruling upheld the dismissal of HR head Linda Qasheka. Qasheka is accused of receiving gratification alongside the metro's legal head Kemi Bihari, who was also dismissed. The pair and former city manager Imogen Mashazi allegedly shielded suspended EMPD chief Julius Mkwanazi from investigations into his dealings with alleged crime boss Vusumuzi Cat Matlala. The city opposed Qasheka's labor court appeal on grounds that she failed to address the matter through ordinary internal processes. Ekurhuleni spokesperson Phakamile Mbengashe.
3: The court found that she had failed to establish urgency in the matter. The urgent application was dismissed with costs and the council resolution terminating her employment remains in effect. The city remains committed to upholding due process and implementing council decisions within the law.
19: The DA in Gauteng says the provincial legislature speaker's visit to Venezuela, which reportedly cost taxpayers around 5.9 million rand, was a slap in the face to residents facing basic service delivery challenges. The party has submitted a motion of censure against Morokane Mosupia, accusing her of wasting public

0: Africa remains one of the world's fastest growing regions despite global instability. The continent entered 2026 with cautious optimism, with the International Monetary Fund and the African Development Bank projecting Africa's growth to 4.3%. While growth is expected to remain above the global average, instability in the Middle East has introduced new risks around oil prices, inflation, debt, and investor confidence. Africa's gains could now quickly come under pressure if energy disruptions continue. The African Development Bank has urged fiscal discipline and regional integration as buffers against external shocks.
1: Africa is potentially the next growth frontier. If you look in terms of the fastest growing economies in the world, in the top 20, you find more than half of those countries in Africa that are growing faster than the rest of the world.
2: WhatsApp the word Africa to 072-702-1702 to get a link to watch or listen to the full episode on primemediaplus.com.
3: From 1 minute that lasts up to 4 hours. 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
10: Hello, Bongani and the 702 lenders. Yo, I was thinking that teaching was hard, dealing with kids. Now when you have to deal with adults like Mr. Julius Malema, oh my goodness. Oh my goodness. What? Yo. Hi. Yeah, South Africa for you. You know, I have a problem with this honorable thing. I wouldn't want to call anyone honorable. They must just go back to using their title, Mr., Miss., Mrs., Doctor, you know, Prof. It's, yeah, the honorable. No. No, it's that I don't have a problem with.
11: Good morning, 702. I just don't know how anyone can call Julius Malema honorable. Please.
12: Bongani, you know, you might think everything that's in parliament, it's got brains, it's educated. But when you listen to Malema, then you doubt everything, you know. God, there's people who can be piece of work, and that's one of them. Thank you, it's Nimrod here.
13: Bongani, I give up on this CIC guy. No. I think the sooner he gets to jail, the better. Probably, maybe that is the only thing that would, you know, deal with him and make him a better person. But, I mean, the way he's going on and on and on and on and on.

0: just like, no, I can't believe it. Yo. Yeah, ne.
1: Good morning, Bongs and 702 Lenders. Happy Thursday. Dibs are here, Alberton. Bongs, I'm Malema. The only thing that is left is a name there, man. This CIC thing and the president of EFF and future president of SA, he must just forget that, hey, this guy is tainted, man. Very bad. Like, you know, yeah, there is no recovery from here. And I think one thing that I'm waiting to see unfold is his court case for gunshots. And the second one, I'm praying. I am praying for him to get this day in Mandlanga Commission. I have suspicions that between him and Khan, they were cooking the country. So it's about time, and we unfold what actually Malema is behind. But I know he must just forget about being the future president of RSA. No, he must just forget. Thank you. Lovely show as always.
2: Yeah, we played you a little clip earlier of an exchange at that Section 89 committee looking into the president's activities as far as the Palapala Farm saga is concerned. There was a bit of an exchange between Julius Malema, who had strong words against Cameron Dugmore, who, I must remind you, was an anti-apartheid activist. He was particularly involved in the End Conscription campaign. So this takes you back to the 1980s as a young activist and as a student leader. So he was well within his rights, was Cameron Dugmore, to say to Malema that he was but a mere child when he was doing all of those things. And for that reason, Julius Malema attacks him and says he is a racist. His struggle credentials be damned, right? Wow.
3: 702.
4: What's the question?
2: What's the question is brought to you by OUTsurance. 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Today's answer comes from Selena in Centurion. 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
2: And tell me, Selena, have you got yourself a quote from OUTsurance?
5: Yes.
2: Your biscuit, 1,000 Rand, is coming your way, all thanks to 702 and OUTsurance. Thank you for that answer. Selena says it's 2016. What's the question? Call us if you know on 011-883-0702.
3: EWN Sport.
2: It almost occurred to me, he hasn't been president since 2016. Has he, Gianni Infantino? I can't quite remember now, top of my head, when he became president. But I bet you there's going to be a lot of people trying to call us saying, oh, when did Gianni Infantino become president of FIFA? Was it the year 2016?
6: That yes, not, your memory is amazing.
2: That it is not it the was, question it, we're looking for. Oh. Though.
6: But do you remember that press conference? The press conference where Sepp Blatter was accused of being corrupt and whatever, and somebody and some British man came in with fake dollar notes and threw them in the air. And it was. Please go back and look at the footage. All it's right. amazing. Do you not remember this?
2: No,
6: it was so hysterical.
2: No, I must look it up.
6: Yes.
2: Okay, so what? Just.
6: Before he was obviously arrested.
2: Yeah.
6: Sepp Blatter, the former FIFA president for corruption and whatever, whatever. Literally, somebody gate crashed
2: a press conference
6: and threw
2: these
6: fake
2: dollars.
6: Yeah, it was so funny.
2: Oh, okay. I'll look
6: and
2: it
6: awkward, up. Because there was this little old man trying to get away from the situation.
2: Shame.
6: So much fun. Anyway.
2: So Gianni Infantino did become president in 2016. That's not the question we're looking
6: there.
2: For.
6: And he stays there because his senior management board have voted in his favor because he was facing resignation calls, right? After leaking a private investor World Cup sale proposal, and the plan offered a 25 billion Rand incentive without consulting national associations or allowing adequate voting time. Infantino apologized while vowing to safeguard FIFA's integrity and reputation. Well, at WAFCON, heartbreak for Zambia. They beat Malawi 2-1, but are still eliminated on head-to-head goals after that. Nigeria thrashed Egypt 6-2. Malawi's second half consolation goal dumping Zambia out. Newcastle has appointed Matthias Jessel as manager for 4 years, paying the £9.5 million compensation to Saudi side Al Ahly. While Arsenal agreed to sign Newcastle cap captain Bruno Guimarães for a reported £75 million. Last night, Arsenal lost to Real Betis 3-1 in a pre-season friendly. The All Blacks on their greatest rivalry tour play the Stormers on Friday. Patrick Tuipulotu as captain and Josh Morby are the only two retained from the win over Ireland. Beauden Barrett did not play in the Nations Championship starts. Springbok Ulrich Lowe admits 2025 was a tough year as he recovered from a broken leg that almost ended his career. This Saturday, he lines up in the green and gold to play Argentina in Buenos Aires.
7: Devastating for me at the time, but there were a lot of support behind me, helping me at rehab, working hard to get back on the field in the time that I did. Obviously, just the motivation to be back in the Springbok squad was more than enough for me to continue working hard and play rugby to the best of my ability. To forget about the injury also mentally was a big part for me.
6: And there's an aerodynamic cheating controversy rocking the Tour de France femme, dubbed Bragate or bra maxing.
2: What?
6: Rival teams allege that some cyclists use padded sports bras. This is the women's race, of course, as artificial chest fairing to smooth airflow and reduce wing drag during the individual time trial. So as a result, women are getting checked before the race stages. Cindy Paluta, Eyewitness News Sport.
2: Hear more.
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2: 13 minutes to 8 o'clock. Let's catch up with the roads. Amo?
8: Well, Bongani, we've got an accident on the N12 West. This is in the Pasonia area, right as you approach Komaro Crossing. Please be on the lookout there. Delays from the Reading Interchange. About a 15-minute hold up there. If you want to avoid this backlog, you are more than welcome to use alternative routes like the R59 South. And then if you are traveling in the Bedford View area, there's queuing traffic reported along the N3 North approaching the Kidulis Interchange. Roadworks are causing these delays. And there's also queuing traffic reported in West Dean along Main Road at the intersection of Perth Road. This is due to an accident. Please approach with care. Then if you're traveling in the Parkmore area, there's slow moving traffic along Winnie Mandela Drive towards Sandton Drive. Please do drive with care. We'll have more updates coming up. Stay tuned.
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2: This week on The Masked Singer South Africa, six masks return to the stage and Mpho Pops sets up three epic battles. Sushi versus Cook Sister, spinach versus Hoha, and pineapple versus sheep. Yep, this week Mpho Pops gets us ready for another big night of mystery, music, and laughs.
9: First up, we have a battle of sweet and savory. Dinner versus dessert. It's sushi versus Cook Sister! These two masks definitely don't go together, but this is Masked Singer South Africa, where anything can happen. It's Popeye's magic ingredient going up against the mask that will have you stomping the floor. Make some noise for spinach and Hoha! A tropical sensation takes on the duet that seems to be in a relationship. Give it up for pineapple and sheep.
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2: 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Mohammed, what's the question?
16: 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In what year did the song Cheap Thrills by Sia and Sean John go to number one on the Billboard?
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2: Did you dance to it at the time, Mohammed?
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8: 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What's gone viral?
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3: 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Ah, Kabazela. Hello, Kabazela. Are you there? All right, Kabazela seems to be on mute. Hello, Kabazela. We don't quite have Kabazel.
8: 702 feedback
9: with Siyamthanda Madiso.
3: So whilst we're trying to get Kabazela back on the line, we can go straight into our feedback session with Siyamthanda Madiso. No doubt, quite a few reactions to what we've been raising on the show this morning, Sia.
10: Absolutely, Bongs. You asked, what's the most valuable or important thing you accidentally thrown away or lost, and did you manage to recover it? People mentioned their house keys, car keys, sunglasses. They've left their laptops in libraries. You know that thing when you're thinking...
3: How do you leave your laptop in the library?
10: I can get it. I mean, your mind is flustered. You've been studying for so long and maybe you were taking a walk around with your bag and then you forget and you decide to go home. I don't know. Could be something like that, Bongs. Please don't be judgmental.
3: I'm not.
10: Anyways, there was a listener by Ishmael who had said that they lost their license disc and you were like, that's easy to recover. But another listener by Mdu argued differently.
11: Morning, the Bongs. Talking about the guy who lost the license disc and you are saying it's easy. Why can't he go to the license department and get another license disc? It's not easy, as you may think. It was unpaid to me. I lost the disc because the windscreen got cracked. So when you get there, when they will put your details on the system, they see that you already have a license disc and they want you to go to the police station, make a David. It's a long, long, long process, but it's not easy as you think. Run from four.
3: I don't know. I mean, if you go back to the same department, the same, not station, but if you go back to where you got the disc.
10: Yeah.
3: You follow what I'm saying?
10: Yes, I am.
3: surely that's all you need to do.
10: Absolutely, Bong. So I tried contacting the traffic department just to understand if this is true. They couldn't get back to me in time. But I went into their website, and it argues to your point. If you go to the same department that you registered in, they have your information there. You just need to bring in your ID. And also there's a few forms that you need to fill out on, and then you get your license disc. But then I did call him Du, and it so happens that he did go to a different branch. So
3: that's why he went through.
10: That's why, yeah, he went through all the hassle. But also you had an interview at 10 to 7 about FIFA and Gianni Infantino. They're saying time is up for Gianni Infantino. He can't run again next year. They thought that him being in would change the trajectory when it comes to FIFA and stuff, but it's not.
3: I'm curious about all those local fans who think Infantino should go when our association, CAF
10: hasn't said anything. Can I just advise the listeners, if you want to like know more about FIFA from how it started and the corruption and all of the stuff, more especially even the video that Cindy had described, just go to Netflix. They had a documentary there called FIFA Uncovered, and it was released in 2022.
3: All right. That's the feedback with Siam Thanda Madiso.
9: 702.
8: What's gone viral?
9: With Kabazela.
3: Let's try him on the line and see if he'll unmute himself there. Ah, Kabazela.
12: Good morning, Tibele. Definitely not unmuting myself. I am perfectly fine on this side, but technical issues nonetheless.
3: That's what we call it these days. All right, talk to me about distance and quality of life. I think this is really one worth talking about.
12: Yeah, this is a point. This guy, his name is Jalen Hinton. He's a comedian, and he picked up a post that somebody had made on X about quality of life and the distance you live from your place of work. Now, you may be in the car now on your way to the office, and it could be a little, you know, if you're lucky enough, 10-minute, 15-minute drive, or it could be over an hour. And also the issue here could be distances, right? So you could live maybe 10Ks from work, but it takes you over an hour because traffic is so bad. Or you could live maybe 50 kilometers from work, and it takes you, you know, an hour, just over an hour, because there's not that much traffic. So let's take a listen to what he says, and then we'll chat thereafter.
13: The distance between your house and your job affects your quality of life, and this couldn't be any more real. Because if you live 5 to 10 minutes away from your job, chances are you waking up a little bit later. You can take your time. You can move how you want to move. You ain't in no rush. But if you one of them people, you live 30, 45 minutes away from your job, and I've heard some people be an hour away from their job, then you're just miserable. Your whole life.
3: Yeah, I mean, I would expect is right.
12: Yeah, definitely. So let's put it out there this morning to our 702 family and find out how far away do you live from your place of work? And I mean, sometimes there's no choice in this. You need a job, you're desperate for a job, and you get the job that comes about, and it could be very, very far away. So how far is it that you live from work, and how many hours do you spend in traffic on a daily basis?
3: All right. How long is your morning or afternoon commute? How far away from work? I mean, I want it in kilometers. Let us know.
8: This is EWN.
14: Another day, another court appearance for Julius Mkhwanazi, and the Social Development Department admits to wasting money. Good morning, I'm Sfiso Zulu. Embattled, suspended Ekurhuleni Metro cop Julius Mkhwanazi's legal woes are piling up with a court appearance for another alleged crime. Mkhwanazi and four others were arrested yesterday in connection with the murder of Emmanuel Mbense in 2022. Mbense was allegedly tortured to death and his body was found in a dam near Nigel. Police watchdog IPED alleges Mbense was implicated in a business robbery in Boksburg. Dimakaso Leshuru has more.
15: This is the fourth arrest of suspended suspended EMPD Deputy Chief Julius Mkhwanazi. He has previously appeared in three high-profile criminal cases, including the 14.9 million rand precious stones theft case, the blue light saga, and a traffic fraud matter, but has remained out of custody. This time, the Schedule 6 murder charge places the onus on Mkhwanazi and his co-accused to prove exceptional circumstances to be granted bail. The state is likely to oppose their release. In two of his three previous cases, the state did not oppose bail. In the Boksburg matter, however, where he is charged alongside EMPD city manager Kagiso Lerutla, the court granted bail despite the state's opposition. Mkhwanazi and his co-accused are now charged with the murder of Brakpan businessman Emmanuel Mbenze and defeating the ends of justice. IPID alleges they were involved in Benson's murder, the dumping of his body at Spalvatra Dam, and the subsequent cover-up. Dimakatso Leshoro, Eyewitness News.
14: Nosifuwe Mapisa-Nqakula's lawyers have pointed apparent inconsistencies in the testimonies of two state witnesses in the former defense minister's corruption trial. The High Court in Pretoria yesterday heard testimony from witnesses who claimed to have visited Mapisa-Nqakula's house with defense contractor Nombasa Chondwan Ndlovu. Chondwan Ndlovu, a key state witness, has accused Mapisa-Nqakula of soliciting 4.5 million rand from her. Khumuzomedi has more.
16: Nombasa Nsondwa Ndlovu's sister Andiswa Nsondwa Joey has testified that in April 2019, when her sister picked her up from the Oratambo International Airport, she said they would have to go to Nosiviwe Mapisa-Nqakula's house, who was defense minister at the time. She says she then showed her 400,000 rand in a white A4 envelope. But Mapisa-Nqakula's lawyers have pointed out that in her testimony, Nsondwa Ndlovu did not mention a white envelope, but said the money was in a white FNB money bag. When prosecutors objected, saying the version is that the money was in a white money bag, which was inside the envelope, Judge Mashudu Munjanele interjected, saying she's hearing this for the first time. Today, the state is expected to call a financial flows expert to the witness stand. Khumzo Modise, Eyewitness News at the Pretoria High Court.
14: Parliament's impeachment committee is edging closer to finalising its terms of reference for the inquiry into misconduct charges against the president. The committee combed through 45 pages yesterday to set the guidelines and parameters for the inquiry, agreeing with a legal opinion that Ramaphosa should testify in its own defence. But some political parties say while the president is within the rights to be legally represented, limits should be placed on how he often may consult during oral evidence. Ramaphosa is facing impeachment in connection with events that occurred at his Palapala farm in 2020 that involved the theft of US dollars. Lindsay Dentlinker has more.
17: The ANC's Cameron Dugmore says the president has a country to run and can't be expected to spend all his days in Parliament attending the impeachment hearings. Dugmore has also cautioned the committee against trying to restrict the president's access to legal representation during the hearings.
18: I think that's going to get this impeachment committee into trouble if we are seeking to deny the president such a basic right.
17: But the ACDP Steve Swart says limits have to be set.
19: I would recommend that there is a curtailment of the right to consult legal representatives during cross-examination.
17: MKP MP John Schlope meanwhile said while the president's right to legal representation was not at issue, it could not occur at all stages of the proceedings.
20: We've got to strike a fair balance and allow the proceedings to flow once they start.
17: The committee will meet again in a fortnight to consider a final draft of the terms of reference for adoption. Lindsay Dentlinger, Eyewitness News. Parliament.
14: And the Social Development Department has admitted to outsourcing all of its communications functions in a wasteful exercise that had to be discontinued. It says the work included the producing of a communication strategy despite having someone in the department employed to do the work. Officials revealed that they relied heavily on consultants for its communications functions while briefing the Social Development Portfolio Committee yesterday. Babalwa Ndenze has more.
5: The department yesterday defended paying almost half a million rand for hotel accommodation for its acting spokesperson for 7 months, saying this was the cheapest option. Department officials told the portfolio committee that Sandy Godlwana, who has since been appointed chief director communications, was able to perform functions that were previously outsourced while she was still acting in the position. Deputy director general Oli Lebrukwe said previously every function was performed by a service provider.
1: So the cost we spent on accommodation of the current chief director communication during her period of secondment is just a tip of the iceberg compared to the amount of unnecessary expenditure that was happening within the communications functions. Because during her predecessor, 99% of the work of that chief directorate was done by service providers.
21: Brooker says the work was outsourced despite having the manpower to perform the functions, and that's why he had to terminate the arrangements. Baba Londenze, Eyewitness News.
14: Gold's trading at $4,265.59 an ounce. The rand is at 16.33 to the dollar, 21.98 to the pound, 18.86 to the euro. Brent crude oil is at $79.10 a barrel.
22: And in the traffic in Basonia, we've got an accident near Komaru Street. It's causing heavy traffic volumes. This is on the N12 West while traveling in West D. In another accident scene along Main Road, it happened near Perth Road, also causing delays there while heading towards Bedford View. You do expect delays on the N3 South. Another accident reported right near Modderfontein Road causing delays.
23: And in your sport, the Stormers have named Junior Box the halfback pairing to face the All Blacks on Friday. At WAFCON, Malawi and Nigeria advanced the quarterfinals on goal difference. Heartbreak for Zambia. And Gianni Infantino clings to his FIFA presidency.
14: A fine day in store for Gauteng. The temperatures will peak at highs between 23 and 25 degrees. The top story in EWN this hour. Embattled, suspended Ekurhuleni Metro cop Julius Mkhwanazi's legal woes are piling up with a court appearance for another alleged crime.
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3: 8 minutes after 8 o'clock. Yes, indeed, Cindy Paluta is correct. Gianni Infantino clinging to his presidency of FIFA. There's an election in March next year, and it was pretty much assumed he'd be a shoo-in because he had support, letters of support from various associations. And now, of course, a number of European associations are saying absolutely not. The North Americans are saying absolutely not. The Central Americans are saying absolutely not. But here's the kicker. Infantino has been clever in his strategizing, because part of what he wants to argue is the money, the extra revenue that he wants to generate for FIFA through his various plans are going to uplift football in the poorer associations around the world. And that may be why CAF has said absolutely nothing about the latest brouhaha. The Asian countries are also looking at it with some nervousness. Will he stay? Will he go? We also spoke to the CEO of Daily Maverick, Steely Karalambos, about the culling of jobs across the media space. ENCA, of course, the latest to announce that it is going to shed 171 out of 309 employees. That's more than half of its workforce. What does that mean for news in a democracy as vibrant and as loud as ours? I also played you some clips from Parliament. Julius Malema going after Cameron Dugmore. How would you handle that kind of exchange?
9: This is Breakfast with Bongani Bingwa
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9: Let's walk the talk.
25: Good morning, Bongani. Yeah, Malema is just a nutcase. He's just a nutcase. That guy, he really needs help. He has to get his head checked. Two types of delusions I picked from Malema. Number one, he's got delusions of grandiosity, which means he thinks too highly of himself. That's number one. Number two, Malema has delusions of persecution. That is, he believes, got this fixed belief that everybody's out to persecute him. The guy needs help. I think his fellow fighters should just refer him to the nearest mental institution. The quicker they do that, the best. Thanks. This is Teach from Alberton.
26: Good morning, Bongani. Good morning, team. I just want to put my two cents in on Julius Malema's comments. It is so clear to see that the biggest racist in this country is Julius Malema. Everything that Malema spews is about racism. And he is the biggest of them all. He does not like white people. He proclaims it every time when he is behind the mic, when he has an audience that listens to him. He is a hateful individual, and he is the clearest racist this country has ever seen. He's the worst of the worst. There's no bigger racist than Julius Malema. Thank you.
0: Good morning, Bongani. You know, there's only a handful of politicians that know how to deal with that kind of behavior that played out yesterday at the inquiry of Palapala between Honorable Dagmo and Honorable Malema. Just raise above that. It's that simple. Don't go for a spit of spat with him. Don't try and, you know, stoop down to his level. He's very seasoned and very skilled in that. You are obviously going to come out worse off. Just let it be. Let people see that unbecoming behavior for what it is without you contributing to it, and also you further antagonizing it and agitating it. Just let him be, and we'll see the madman for the madman if he is mad.
3: Yeah, but the context is withdrawing things that had been said. So it wasn't as if he was egging him on. In case you missed it, by the way, Cameron Dugmore and Julius Malema went at it yesterday in that Section 89 committee. I'm going to replay one clip where Cameron Dugmore is reminding Julius Malema, who's just called him now a racist, that, listen, I've got a long history of being involved in the struggle. In fact, I was doing these things when you were still a child. So you've got to remember who you're dealing with here. I'm not just some palooka who came out of nowhere. I've got a real history and struggle credentials, which I might add Julius Malema himself does not have.
18: You know, the references now to the color of my skin, etc. It's not the first time. The first time you did nothing about it as a chair. And I don't need to defend myself being in the struggle before, while Malema was still, Honorable Malema was still in a child. And I'm not going to do that.
2: Honorable Malema, on two points. You had referred to Minister Ntshavheni by her first name. And you do know that that's not parliamentary. I'll ask you to withdraw that. That's the first one.
26: I withdraw.
2: The second one, you had referred to Honorable Dagmo as a racist, and it's equally unparliamentary. Could you please withdraw those two statements?
26: But he cancelled that statement when he said, I was a boy when he joined the struggle. What if his father was killing people when he was a boy? What if I make that allegation that his father was killing people when he was a boy before he joined the struggle? He said he joined the struggle before when I was a boy. What if his father was killing people when he was a boy?
2: Honorable Malema.
3: Makashile Ghana, of course, being the chair of the committee. So even if that allegation were true, how does it cancel what Dagmore was saying? To be fair to Julius Malema, he eventually withdrew the word racist after he was pressured by Ghana to do so. But Julius being Julius, couldn't quite let it go.
2: Honorable Malema, could you please withdraw the first name reference of Minister Ntshavheni?
26: I did, Chair. I said I withdraw.
2: All right, thanks. Can you please withdraw the reference of Honorable Dagmo as a racist?
26: Yeah, he's a white supremacist. I withdraw racist, but I maintain white supremacist. There's nothing unparliamentary about that.
3: Is there a difference between a white supremacist and a racist? You tell me.
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4: Taking your calls on 011-883-0702.
3: Anna's been on the line very patiently. Thank you for holding, Anna. We were talking earlier, of course, about valuables you've lost carelessly. You've got a story?
6: Yes, hello, Bongani. So it was a few weeks before I was to get married, and I was at a counter in Sandton at Stutterford's in those days, and I tried a cream, a hand cream. So I took my engagement ring off and put it on the counter, put the cream on, and yes, off. The next morning when I was looking for my engagement ring, I noticed that
7: that wasn't on in my bathroom where I usually left it. And luckily, when I phoned the counter, the assistant, she had kept it for me. Oh. So I was lucky.
3: I was going to say, no doubt. I mean, apart from the financial value, of course, the sentimental value for you was huge.
7: Yes, of course. And I was lucky. I rewarded the lady, and I was very lucky that she had kept it. She was an honest lady.
3: Yeah. Well, also, I mean, usually these stores also have cameras and all sorts of things. So sometimes you've just got to do the right thing. But I appreciate that story, Anna, in Bedford View. Kabazela's question this morning, by the way, is talking about your commute to and from work. How far away from your place of work do you live? How much time do you spend on the road every morning or afternoon?
8: Good morning, Bongani. I work on specific days. I work in Hammanskraal, which is about 70 kilometers from Midrand, where I live. It takes me about an hour and 10 minutes. I enjoy the drive. It's time for me to reflect, you know, and do some thinking. I hate the drive back, though, because I'm exhausted. I just want to get home. Ironically, on other days, I work in Joburg, and I think it takes me a bit longer to get to Joburg than it does to Hammanskraal. But the distance between my house and Johannesburg is like 40 kilometers, 35 kilometers. I'm not exactly sure, but it's closer. So sometimes the distance doesn't always equal amount of time spent on the road. Cheers, Gillian.
10: Hi, Bongani and team. I live in Kempton Park and work in Bryanston. It takes me about 35 minutes on a good day, sometimes 45 minutes to get to work. But I now use a back route, which just saves me a lot of time and less traffic. Evelyn from Kempton Park.
11: Hi, Bongani and the crew and the 702 lenders. This is V from Centurion. Regarding Kabazela's question, so I've just got a job whereby it's not too close to where I'm staying. It's about between 25 and 30 kilometers away, but I don't feel it at all because it's hybrid work. So I work like 2 to 3 days in the office and then the other days from home. That makes a huge, huge difference. I don't feel it at all compared to my previous job, which was 5 days in the office. So I think if companies can consider hybrid work, it makes all the difference to your employees' overall wellness and just well-being. Thank you.
3: How far away do you live from your place of work? Amo, is it a long commute for you in the mornings?
22: Not at all. It's about 15 minutes without traffic.
3: That's pretty reasonable.
22: Yeah, but we recently moved. We used to live very far. While I appreciated the peace that came with living far, because you had to tell me that you're coming to my home, spending hours on the road wasn't nice. So, yeah.
3: And now people just show up.
22: No, they don't still. But I mean, it's easier to say I'm on the way.
3: Give us time, you know? Eh?
22: Yeah.
3: Give us time.
22: Right now.
3: Mateo?
12: Yeah, it's about 20 minutes without traffic, 13 Ks. So it's not too far from the office.
3: Ah.
12: Not too far. And it's always without traffic, so.
3: Almost always without traffic, yeah. It's 20 after 8.
13: Hi, Bongani and the listeners. Oh, the distance between your house and work. So when I was a bachelor, I was staying 5 minutes away from work. And then when I met my partner, now we had to find a neutral place where it will be essential for both of us. Now, both of us, we are doing 44 Ks to work. That means we are doing 88 Ks daily. And it takes me an hour and a half to get to work. Traffic, especially when you join N3 from R59, it's hectic. But what we can do, we do it for the love. Beggy here in Sky City.
15: Good morning, Brabongza. This is Obed, all the way from Komshanga. Brabongza, I must say, roughly about 210 kilometers a day. And the traffic is not an issue. So I'm staying in Komshanga. I work in Dalmas, one of the mines in Dalmas. Great show, as always. Thanks.
27: Mr. Bongs,
1: I travel 62Ks to work. I spend roughly 35 to 45 minutes traveling to work, but at least I get to go there only 3 times in a week because I work from home 2 days. I don't think it's entirely true, man. As long as your pay is enough, I wouldn't mind traveling 200 kilometers to work. Unfortunately, I cannot say the same for me. Anonymous from nowhere.
3: Anonymous from nowhere.
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3: 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That crash on the N12 West. Amo, is it a bad one?
22: It's a bad one in Basonia, Bongani. It happened right near Komaro Street. Delays from the Reading Interchange. And unfortunately, if you're heading towards Protea again, another accident scene on the N12 West right near the R554. It's also causing delays from Main Road. So please do approach with care there. We'll have more updates coming up. Stay tuned.
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3: Let's catch up now with news from elsewhere in the world. Adam, we've been keeping a focus on the war against Iran by America, but my goodness, what is now happening inside the country is worrying.
5: And of course, we're only really getting a glimpse of it through UN data and I guess some people who sneak information out. So what we've got here is the UN Human Rights Chief, Volker Turk, talking about an alarming rise in executions in Iran. So this is over and above, for instance, the thousands of people who were killed during the January protests. Remember those? Before the war with America and Israel began. Here we have, as Volker Turk puts it, capital punishment being used to instill fear in the population and suppress dissent. And according to UN data, at least 56 people have been executed on national security-related charges since the middle of March. That's over and above those who've been executed for other crimes and drugs charges and so forth. More than 100 others, according to the UN, are at risk of execution, again, over so-called security concerns. Iran is thought to be the world's second most prolific executioner of people after China, and on the rise since the war with the US began. Last year, Iran put to death 2,100 people, according to Amnesty International. Lest we forget, it is a regime, not a government.
3: A river reveals its Nazi secrets. Adam?
5: Yeah, because of the ongoing drought across Europe, river levels are especially low, revealing all sorts of interesting things. The Danube is one where it's so low at the moment. It's not quite an all-time low, but it's so low that a power plant on the Danube in Hungary has already had to be turned off. But it's also revealing dozens of Nazi battleships emerging from the riverbed. Well, they're not technically emerging because the river's going down, but you know what we're saying. So because of the drought and the heat waves, now the hulks of at least a dozen Second World War German battleships have emerged, many of them close to the Serbian-Romanian border. Bear in mind, this is a river that runs through 10 countries, including obviously Serbia and Romania, but also Germany, Austria, Hungary, Ukraine. And those ships were scuttled by the Germans trying to block the Soviet advance in 1944 to no avail, as it turned out. So the first dozen or so to appear, all rusty and creaking, are, of course, a danger to other shipping. But they're also thought to be laden with weapons and ammunition and could therefore still be ticking time bombs. Yeah, the Nazis are a gift that keeps on giving, aren't they?
3: Now, you lose something valuable. Where do you begin to look? How far would you go to get it back?
5: How far would you go? Would you go elbow deep into unspeakable things? So here we have a lottery player in Italy who accidentally binned a winning ticket worth €1 million, roughly 19 million rand. I think most of us would go elbow deep for something like that. The anonymous player, they'd gone to the shop with their ticket where they'd bought it in Bitonto near Bari in southern Italy. But the ticket said non-playable, which he thought meant, ah, well, not worth it. But it actually meant that the prize was too big to collect in store. He had to go about it online or with a phone number, whatever. It's only when he got home he realised, or they realised, we actually don't know the sex of this person, because they use the same numbers every week. Therefore, oh, hang on a moment, those are my numbers. Too late. The winning ticket had gone to the dump along with the rest of the rubbish from the store. Roberto Toscano's refuse company came to the fore and they agreed they would sift through a mountain of waste. After 2 days, there it was, the €1 million needle in a haystack, minus the cost of the search. I don't know. Do you think he's charging 10% for that? It's probably worth 10% for somebody to go through it. As the old saying goes, where there's muck, there's brass.
3: Well, indeed. I mean, at the very least, you would expect him to invest in the removal company or at least offer some kind of assistance, anything for 19 million rand. Yeah, absolutely. I would. Adam Gilchrist with this morning's Worldview.
24: EWN, EWN Business.
3: Of course, Mateo, there's somebody sitting there thinking, oh, wait a minute. So are you saying to me if I play the same numbers every week, eventually, maybe one
12: day. Look, the odds are not in your favor.
3: No. There is a logical fallacy there. My mind is not clear as to what it is. I'll tell you in a moment. But in the meantime, why don't you tell us about Sasol cashing in on this war in Iran?
12: Yeah, Sasol says it anticipates stronger earnings for the financial year ended in June. The petrochemicals firm was supported by improved production, the higher oil prices and stronger refining margins. Headline earnings per share, a profit measure, expected to increase by between 2 and 14%. The improved performance is driven by a 4% increase in sales volumes, the higher average oil prices, and a sharp improvement in refining margins. Lower impairment charges also boosted Sasol, the company benefiting from a 7% increase in the average per barrel Brent crude oil price, which was largely the result of the war in the Middle East.
3: Ah, remember that? It's called the gambler's fallacy, right? We all think eventually it'll sort itself out. No, it doesn't, because it's a new draw every week. It doesn't remember. It doesn't say, last week I didn't draw a 5, so maybe today let's give you a 5. So, no. Heineken posting improvements in volumes despite tough consumer conditions.
12: Yeah, the beer maker says beverage volumes unexpectedly grew in the second quarter as strong beer demand in Asia and Africa offset persistent weakness in Europe and the Americas. The Dutch brewer says drinks sold by Heineken at its subsidiaries rose by 0.9%. And when beer sales from licensed partners are included, total organic volumes rose 1.9%. Now, in South Africa, the beverage maker says it sold more Amstel, Vinduk and Sol during the period. Heineken reporting adjusted operating profit of $2.5 billion in the first half of the year. The company is in the midst of a cost-cutting drive that includes reducing about 7% of its global workforce, around 5,000 to 6,000 roles. The brewer said on Wednesday that it already cut about 3,000 full-time employees in the first half of the year.
3: Your indicators?
12: Well, the rand at 16 rand 33, trying to gain a little bit against the dollar this morning, 18 rand 86 against the euro, and 21 rand 99 cents against the British pound. Price of gold up close to 0.5% at $4,267 an ounce, while platinum is stronger by 1% at $1,758. Brent crude at $79 a barrel. Stephen Crotus with more this afternoon.
3: Straight to the news desk we go, and of course we'll tell you about Main Street Sunday. It's another edition coming up this weekend. In the meantime, Sibusiso Zulu, what do you have?
14: Bongani, good morning. We start with news just in. The Madlanga Commission has called for disciplinary action against four people who appeared before it, including suspended Deputy National Police Commissioner Shadrack Sibiya. embattled Sergeant Fanny Nkosi, self-proclaimed political fixer Bran Mokgosi, and a protected witness known only as Witness G have also been singled out in the Commission's latest report, which was handed to President Cyril Ramaphosa at the end of May. The Commission says criminal charges should be pursued if investigations uncover sufficient evidence against any of them. It's also called for an urgent probe into an alleged off-the-books crime intelligence operation in which Mokgosi and Witness G were allegedly involved in. The presidency says the latest referrals will be investigated by the SAPS Special Investigations Task Team that was set up to urgently probe individuals identified by the commission. Presidency spokesperson Vincent Makwenya.
16: The report revisits the recommendation and referrals made in the first interim report in respect of the South African Police Service based on prima facie evidence, and with one exception, confirms these recommendations now that the relevant implicated parties have appeared before the Commission to give evidence. The report also sets out new recommendations and referrals made by the Commission on the basis of evidence heard since the start of 2026.
14: Trade Union Federation KASATU says the livelihoods of nearly 6,000 workers are at risk due to the proposed closure of Premier Foods plant in Talberg. The company has confirmed it has entered retrenchment consultations with affected workers, saying the Fruit Products Western Cape plant is no longer economically sustainable. KASATU says it will oppose the decision, warning that it may be forced to organize mass protests and seek an urgent court interdict to halt the process. Camry Clark reports.
17: In a statement, KASATU says the proposed closure of Premier Foods Fruit Products Western Cape plant in Tilbach threatens the livelihoods of about 5,700 workers and producers. It also claims that Premier Foods has indicated that it will not honour existing three-year supply contracts with producers, which in turn leaves them stranded with fruit for the upcoming season. KASATU has also condemned reports that CEO Kobus Hartenbach is set to receive a 17.4 million rand bonus. The Union Federation's Malvin de Brain.
19: It's an absolute disgrace that Premier Foods can reward its CEO with a 17.4 million rand bonus while simultaneously throwing thousands of workers and their families on the street.
17: Premier Foods has not commented on the reports of the alleged bonus, but says it remains hopeful of a positive outcome for the broader value chain despite the industry's ongoing challenges. Camry Clark, Eyewitness News.
14: A Mpumalanga police officer is in hot water after being identified in a viral social media video assaulting a woman inside a police station. Provincial police management says it has launched internal disciplinary proceedings, describing the officer's conduct as unacceptable, unlawful, and in direct conflict with the service's code of conduct. Police spokesperson Mavela Masondo has urged the woman seen in the video to open a criminal case so that the matter can be formally investigated.
20: Officers have the responsibility to protect lives, uphold the law, and serve with integrity and professionalism. The SAPS remains committed to the fight against gender-based violence and femicide and assures the public that the law will take its course without fear or favor.
14: And the NPA has frozen more than 6.2 million rand allegedly linked to an illegal multi-choice streaming operation in the Eastern Cape. The preservation order granted by the Gqeberha High Court seeks to recover the money allegedly stolen by Damon Grundling. Police say he allegedly distributed copyright multi-choice content to paying subscribers who were charged about 160 rand a month for access. Mongezi Koko reports.
21: The preservation order targets the alleged proceeds of the cyber-enabled piracy rather than Grundling himself, who has not been arrested or charged. Investigators identified more than 104,000 multi-choice related transactions between January last year and April this year before taking action. Eastern Cape NPA spokesperson Lukolo Gyali.
23: The matter involves Mr. Damian Grundling, who has neither been arrested nor charged, as the criminal investigation is still ongoing.
21: If the High Court later grants a forfeiture order, the money will be paid into the criminal assets recovery account to support law enforcement initiatives. Mongi Ziko Go, Eyewitness News.
14: A fine day in store for Gauteng. The temperatures will peak at highs.

0: Called for disciplinary action against four people who appeared before it, including suspended Deputy National Police Commissioner Shadrack Sibiya.
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4: 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But if there's no stadium attendances, that's the LOC. 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
9: Hi, good morning, Bongs. Regarding the media industry facing widespread job cuts. Yeah, the social media is taking over. I mean, we all rely on our handheld devices to give us updates on current affairs. Me, for one, I rely on TikTok, which has news channels on there which go live, and on any occasion, whenever something is happening, there's a live stream where you can see things that happen currently at your fingertips. So yeah, that's where we're heading. Fourth Industrial Revolution, here we are.
10: Good morning, Uncle Bongs. Bussy here from Johannesburg. I just wanted to talk about the job risk of journalists and these big media houses. How do you think platforms such as TikTok and Instagram Reels and YouTube Shorts has had an impact on journalism? For example, I am 27 years old and like, not a lot of my friends listen to the radio, but I do because I love your show. But let me know your thoughts.
5: So, I mean, as Steely explained it, essentially what happens is traditionally advertisers would spend some of their budget, paying for ad space on television, in newspapers, on radio stations, much like this one, because they knew that's where the consumers of news and information would be found. Now, many of those people are also on social media platforms. But of course, because people are watching and consuming news from around the world, it makes sense for advertisers to spend money there. But unlike a 702 or an ENCA or a News 24, Meta doesn't spend a red cent on producing the content for which advertisers pay. We all do, as the people on those platforms. So even if traditional media are also on those platforms, they still spend money to produce that content. Meta waits for you to post a video And

0: they go, thank you very much. And advertisers spend money because they know you are there and someone is consuming that content. And so that's how it works. And it means traditional media are increasingly getting left in the dust, the more of us who consume news and information through social media. That's the stark reality.
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0: Cindy Paluta, let's talk about rugby now. Yes. This important, I mean, this is going to be one of those historic ones, is it not?
2: Yeah.
0: The All Blacks versus the Springboks. We'll talk about some of the games that we are going to watch for years to come, but there's some preparation before it all happens.
2: Yeah, so part of the greatest rivalry tour is the All Blacks are going to play for, they're going to play against South African provincial sides. And that started the Stormers on Friday. And the Stormers, of course, then naming their strongest possible team to face the All Blacks. Five internationally capped players are in the side, including Warwick Hallant, Evan Roos, and Dion Faree. Great excitement around the halfback pairing, the junior Buck Fly half, Yakin Ahmed and Imad Khan. The All Blacks will be led by Patrick Tuipulotu and have Bowden Barrett starting as well, Coach Dave Rennie.
3: Tour in a country that holds the World Cup the last couple of times. It's a proud rugby nation. We've got a lot of our players who haven't played a lot of footy in South Africa. Yeah, it's a massive challenge, but it's exciting. We're going to play strong sides. I'd say reasonably hostile crowds and challenging environments.
2: Springboks are preparing to face Argentina on Saturday in Buenos Aires. Cobus Vesa on what it means to have played alongside his brother Jasper.
4: Me and Jasper, and I believe our whole family is immensely proud. I think, you know, doing it once is special, but if we have the privilege and we both stay fit and injury free and we can do it a few more times, that'll be gold for us. So no, immensely proud, you know, what to share a Springbok jersey with my brother. Actually still a bit lost for words in terms of how proud and grateful we are.
2: At WAFCON, Malawi and Nigeria through to the quarterfinals and goal difference. Even though Malawi lost to Zambia 2-1 last night, while Nigeria thrashed Egypt 6-2. Gianni Infantino clings to his FIFA presidency after management voted in his favour after he faced calls to resign for initiating a private investor World Cup sale proposal. Arsenal's close to completing the signing of Newcastle captain Bruno Guimaraes. Last night, Arsenal lost to Real Betis 3-1 in a pre-season friendly, while Newcastle's new manager Matthijs Jussel's first game in charge is Saturday against Valencia. He signed a 4-year deal. And LIV Golf in New York this weekend, where Louis Oosthuizen still injured and out. He's been replaced by Martin Forster. Cindy Paluta, Eyewitness News Sport.
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0: A final traffic update for the morning, 16 before 9. And well, we've seen lots of issues on the roads this morning. But perhaps let's start with an update on that N12 West crash. You said it was a bad one.
5: It was indeed, Bongani. It's been cleared. This is just as you approach the Kamaru Crossing Shopping Center. But unfortunately, the one in El Dorado Park is still there, right near the R554, causing delays. So please be on the lookout there, especially if you're heading towards Protea again. If you are traveling on the Mark 1 South, we've got delays between Grayston Drive and Corlett Drive. There's also still moving traffic along the N1 North, heading towards the city of Tshwane through Midrand. Roadworks are causing these delays approaching Allendale Road. I'll have more updates at the top of the hour. Stay tuned.
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0: Clement Magnotela, of course, on your radio between 9 and 12. And he joins us now to tell us what's happening on the show this Thursday. Good morning, Clement.
10: Good morning. So we're going to start with the statement that the president released not so long ago regarding the interim report, the second interim report from the Madlanga Commission. So that statement from the presidency indicates that there are recommendations that have been made by the commission for disciplinary hearing and for some criminal proceedings to start against General Shadrack Sibiya, Brown Mokgotsi, Sergeant Fanny Nkosi, and Witness G. So we're going to talk about that because there are certain people that are not on this list, and I'm sure people are wondering, okay, but where is Hangwani? Where is Firoz Khan or Andrea Johnson? But remember, the interim report was only submitted, it's the second one in May. This is before the revelations about Khan and Andrea Johnson. So I have no doubt their names will appear in the second report. So that's where we'll start the show on the open line this morning. But at 10 o'clock, we're going to do our hanging out feature. And today we're hanging out with award-winning artist Zama Jobe. And then at 11 o'clock, we do our Thursday dialogue. Today we're discussing the NSFAS stabilization plan. The administrator has now sent their stabilization plan to the Minister of Higher Education. So we'll look at what it says and whether it is the plan that can rescue NSFAS.
0: Clement Magnotela, between 9 and 12.
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13: Good morning, Bongani and 702. This is Tapiwa from Pretoria. Regarding losing valuables, just yesterday, I wanted to buy some takeaways for my son. And I literally left my phone on the shop counter. I only realized that I left my phone on the shop counter when a lady who came into the shop after me, like 5 minutes or so after me, came out and approached me and asked me, Abuti, asifonia hawe, because kwena fela kubona utong mo shopong. So yeah, I was speechless. I would never have thought that I could literally just leave my phone like that and not even remember that I should have a phone.
14: Morning, Bongani and the listeners. Yo, Bongani, I once left 300 rands at an ATM. It was an Absa ATM at Tramshed. I'll never forget. The irony here is that I was broke. I guess when you're broke and stressed, you do those kind of things. So, you know, the card comes out first. So I think in my head, I was thinking, okay, I'm done with the transaction. Can't you know? So just when I'm supposed to pay, I think it was an Uber, and I thought, okay, let me give him cash. Money was nowhere. And I was like, damn it. I left that money at an ATM. Who does that? Yo. Then you know when you tell people, they're like, you have money to play with. Now chale, they'll tell. Now chale, they'll be like, Victoria from Pretoria.
0: We were talking a little earlier on about losing valuables, losing them carelessly. I've lost a phone very many years ago. I think it was a Nokia 2010 or something of that sort. I was washing my hands in a public bathroom. And then for some other reason, I needed to go back into the little stall, and I went into the little stall, and then I came out again. And of course, the phone was long gone by then. It all comes from the story from Adam Gilchrist of a guy who lost a lotto ticket in Europe. The prize was €1 million. You do the maths, probably about 21 million rand or thereabouts. And when he went back to where he had thrown it away, the rubbish had already been collected. He had to track the rubbish company, asked them to help him dig through mounds of rubbish, but the ticket was found intact. And that's why we were talking about that.
1: This is Breakfast with Bongani Bingwa on 702. Let's walk the talk.
0: When was the last time you walked through the Johannesburg CBD? What's the vibe you expect when you are in Johannesburg? For many of you, of course, who were with us in the 702 Josie, my Josie, walk the talk, the sense of a vibrant city came back to you, didn't it? I'm not talking about just being in the CBD, rushing to catch a taxi, sitting in traffic. I'm talking about taking in the sights, the sounds, the energy of the city. Well, this Women's Day, Main Street in Marshalltown is going to be closed to vehicles and open to the people. Main Street Sundays returns. It's free. It's family friendly. You'll be able to walk, cycle, skate, enjoy live music. There'll be art. There'll be food. Local businesses thriving. All the while experiencing a different side of Johannesburg. The idea is simple. Let's slow things down. Bring people back into the CBD. Remind us that, in fact, our streets are public spaces meant to be enjoyed by everyone. And it's an event like this that can really change the way people think about their city. Come join us for Main Street Sundays. This Sunday, Dawn Robertson, of course, is a creative economy catalyst. We've spoken to her before. She does this work for Josie, my Josie, and joins us now on the line. Dawn, a very good morning to you. Have I said it right? Have I set the mood right?
15: Bongani, good morning. I couldn't have said it better. That was an amazing introduction. If people don't come after that, then I don't know.
0: Then we don't know, right? We don't know. So listen, I mean, I think the last time we tried to do a Main Street Sunday, the weather was so bad we had to cancel. No chance of that this weekend. It's going to be absolutely fantastic. But for anybody who's hearing about this for the first time, what have they missed before and what can they expect upon arrival?
15: Well, Main Street Sundays this week is began better than it was last time. So we've extended our reach. So we're going all the way now from Gandhi Square down to 44 Main Street, Tembe Palesa Street. On Gandhi Square, we've moved our skateboarders up there, our skateboarders, our rollerbladers. They're going to be teaching young kids to skate. They've got professionals doing demonstrations. And we're very excited to introduce a thrift market up on Gandhi Square as well, besides our curated makers market, which is further down Main Street. So, yeah, the reach is extended. We've got our art and design activations. We've got a pop-up gallery. One of our property developers in the area has given us a vacant building that we're turning into a pop-up shop, a pop-up gallery for 12 different artists. We're also auctioning. This is an interesting one. Not auctioning, selling. For almost next to nothing, artworks that were donated to Josie My Josie that we want to sell to people and to feed that money back into the work we do in the art space.
0: Oh,
15: so
0: wow.
15: If you're interested in that, some amazing works and really, really affordable for the man in the street to purchase. And then Standard Bank are bringing back, are opening up the gallery. And I don't know if you recall, they had over 800 people visiting the Standard Bank gallery for the homecoming exhibition last Main Street Sundays. We're hoping to break that record. And that's the homecoming exhibition, all these amazing artworks that have returned that were belong to the JAG. So lots and lots of art activities. We're so excited about our kids' zone. You know, we never expected the Kids Zone to go to that extent. It's anchored by Play Africa. And if you know Play Africa, the Children's Museum, they do absolutely amazing things. And they're joined by about 9 to 10 other organizations that do stuff with kids. We've got old-fashioned street games in the street, tic-tac-toe. We've got Jenga, board games. It's just about people getting out into the street, exploring the street.
0: And just having and I think, hold on, Dawn, I think part of what's going to be fun about it is you can keep coming. You might not be able to go through all of the Main Street Sunday offerings this time around, but the point is you can make this a regular event in your calendar to make sure you keep coming, and the next time you can try something a little different. So the art is certainly going to be a very big selling point. Let's just talk though about some of the practicalities. Obviously, as I said in my introduction, some of the CBD streets will be closed to allow all of this to happen. So how do you suggest or advise people to get there? Where would they need to park?
15: Okay.
0: How would all of that work?
15: So if you insist on driving in, and we'd like to encourage you not to drive in, but if you insist on driving in, the Standard Bank parking is completely available, and you can go onto our website and see where to park there. We also partnered with the Gautrain, so you can park at your local Gautrain station, R1 for parking, catch the train. When you get to Park Station, they will then have vehicles to ferry you to Main Street, and this will be a rotating service throughout the day. And then you could also Uber, you know, Uber into one of the endpoints, either Gundy Square or Tembe Paliso Main Street intersection. And, you know, you can bring a picnic basket, but we've added food trucks to the offering because people, one of the feedback we got from the last one was that the restaurants didn't cope. So now we've got some great food trucks that will be joining us, some healthy offerings as well, and lots of activities that are geared towards women. You know, it's Women's Day, and we really want to see how we celebrate women at Main Street Sundays this Sunday.
0: Well, Main Street Sundays is happening between 10 o'clock in the morning and 5 p.m. If you want more details, you can also go to josiemyjosie.com. You can send an email. 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And I think, I mean, do we follow Josie My Josie on your socials in terms of all the finer details around where to Uber to, how to get to
15: socials
0: the
15: are the best details? Place. Yeah. Register on Luma. It's free. But what that does is it allows us to send you updates. And maybe, Bongani, just one last thing. Do you remember Joe that walked with you on Walk the Talk?
0: Yes.
15: Well, Joe's coming to Main Street Sundays. He's been reprogrammed to be your partner at Main Street Sundays, tell you where to get the best burger, where the activities are happening. So if you haven't downloaded Joe from ChatGPT, download it and take Joe along with you as your companion to Main Street Sundays this Sunday.
0: Oh, it's going to be absolutely fantastic. Dawn Robertson is the creative economy catalyst at Josie My Josie.
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0: 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It's 9 o'clock. 702 Breakfast with Bongani Bingwa is brought to you by BCX, connecting cloud, telecom business connectivity, AI, and more to help organizations reduce complexity, improve resilience, and unlock opportunities.
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2: Good morning, I'm Sfiso Zulu. It's the breaking story this morning. The Matlanga Commission has recommended disciplinary action against four people who appeared before it, including suspended Deputy National Police Commissioner Shadrack Sibiya. Embattled Sergeant Faninkosi, self-proclaimed political fixer Brown Mulhotsi, and protected witness known only as Witness G have also been singled out in the Commission's latest report, which was handed to President Cyril Ramaphosa at the end of May. The Commission says criminal charges should be pursued if investigations uncover sufficient evidence against any of them. It's also called for an urgent probe into, or a probe at least, into an alleged off-the-books crime intelligence operation in which Mulhotsi and Witness G were allegedly involved in. The presidency says the latest referrals will be investigated by the SAPS Special Investigations Task Team, set up to urgently probe individuals identified by the commission. Presidency spokesperson Vincent Magwenya.
3: The report revisits the recommendation and referrals made in the first interim report in respect of the South African Police Service based on prima facie evidence, and with one exception, confirms these recommendations now that the relevant implicated parties have appeared before the Commission to give evidence. The report also sets out new recommendations and referrals made by the Commission on the basis of evidence heard since the start of 2026.
2: Meanwhile, the Commission is expected to continue scrutinizing operations at IDEC. The inquiry yesterday heard there was a plot by some senior IDEC officials to get rid of suspended Police Commissioner Fani Masemola and Crime Intelligence Head Dumsani Kumalo. IDEC prosecutor Trishanta Ramsamy revealed this during her testimony. She says it seems former IDEC head Andrea Johnson and the unit's chief investigator Dylan Paramol were allegedly plotting against Kumalo and Masemola. Alfara Mushwana has more.
4: The Malanga Commission has been looking into whether there was a concerted effort by some IDEC officials to remove Crime Intelligence Head Dumsani Kumalo from his position. The commission heard yesterday that in April last year, then IDEC head Andrea Johnson allegedly pressured her team to effect arrests in the unit's crime intelligence investigation. Kumalo was eventually arrested, but recent testimony from several witnesses has suggested that his arrest was not only premature, but was also based on inaccurate evidence. IDEC prosecutor Trishanta Ramsamy says Johnson and the unit's suspended chief investigator Dylan Perumal appeared to have hidden motives against suspended National Police Commissioner Fani Masemola and Kumalo.
5: My understanding of the narrative by then was exactly what they were perpetuating, that General Kumalo and General Masemola, they need to be gone.
4: The commission has also heard evidence pointing to several weaknesses in IDEC's case against the suspended National Police Commissioner. Alpha Ramshwana, Eyewitness News, Pretoria.
2: The Magistrates Commission has formally appointed an investigator to probe the conduct of former Mpumalanga Chief Magistrate Thule Tutonjeni. The investigations follows Tonjeni's handling of a high-profile extortion case against taxi bosses Joe Ferraris Banyoni, Bafana Sindane, and two others. The NPA lodged a complaint after Tonjeni struck the 2 million rand case off the roll in May, found Prosecutor Mkhuseli Ntaba in contempt of court and authorized a warrant for his arrest. Mongezi Gogo has more.
6: Just days after the ruling, the NPA re-enrolled the case in Dalmis while Tonjeni retired from the bench at the end of May, bringing an end to any possible disciplinary proceedings against her. Although the Magistrates Commission no longer has the power to charge Tonjeni for misconduct following her retirement, it says its ethics committee recommended that an independent investigator be appointed to examine the complaint. The investigator was appointed on the 6th of July and has already commenced the investigation. The commission says witnesses have been subpoenaed and will be interviewed before a report is submitted later this month. The ethics committee will then consider the findings before making recommendations to the full commission. Monkey Ziko Go, Eyewitness News.
2: And the leader of Spain's North African territory of Ceuta says the number of children left there after last week's rush of migrants is unsustainable. Spain says says 70,000 of the 72,000 migrants who entered Ceuta from Morocco have returned after the deadly influx sparked a spat with EU partners seeking a harder line on immigration. But the roughly 2,500 who remain include hundreds of unaccompanied minors who are enduring dire conditions with limited access to food, water, shelter and sanitation. Groups of young migrants are still in the streets of Ceuta, while others are gathering in parks and beaches as authorities work to identify and accommodate them. The charity Save the Children estimates that around 1,000 unprotected children are among the migrants. Gold is trading at $4,265.59 an ounce. The rand is at 16.33 to the dollar, 21.98 to the pound, 18.86 to the euro. Brent crude oil is at $79.10 a barrel.
7: And in the traffic, we've got delays on Grayston Drive coming out of Catherine Street. This is due to an accident. There's also queuing traffic reported in Eldorado Park along the N12 West between Main Road and the R554. Please be on the lookout there. An earlier accident is causing these delays.
2: A fine day in store for Gauteng. The temperatures will peak at highs between 23 and 25 degrees. The breaking story this hour. The Madlanga Commission has recommended disciplinary action against four people who appeared before it, including suspended Deputy National Police Commissioner Shadrack Sibiya.
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0: 7 minutes after 9 o'clock. Dumelang. Welcome to the Clement Manyatela Show. Good to have you with us here on 702. I hope you're grand this morning. So, not so long ago this morning, President Cyril Ramaphosa's office released a statement sharing the referrals and recommendations of the Madlanga Commission's second interim report that was sent to the president. Remember earlier this year at the end of May, that was the second interim report. And in that report, we found out this morning that the commission in that report recommends the institution of disciplinary proceedings and the immediate investigation of criminal conduct. And if sufficient evidence be found to exist, the institution of criminal proceedings against the following individuals. So Lieutenant General Shadrach Sibiya, Witness G, who was alleged to be Brown Mokgosi's co-handler, Sergeant Faning Nkosi, and Brown Mokgosi. So these are the four individuals that the Madlanga Commission, in its second interim report to the president, have recommended that disciplinary proceedings or criminal charges be instituted against them. So the commission has also recommended that the Office of the Inspector General for Intelligence or another functionary with the necessary authority conduct an immediate investigation into the off-the-books operation of crime intelligence in which Brown Mokgosi and Witness G were allegedly involved. So are you surprised? Let me get your reaction first, because these are news that really came not so long ago. Are you surprised at all by these additional names? I have been waiting to see how the commission will deal with evidence that's been revealed about Shadrach Sibiya. So he is now on the list of those the commission recommend must be investigated and that disciplinary proceedings be instituted against them. And as you know, Shadrach Sibiya is under suspension still. There are disciplinary proceedings against him. I'm not sure if the process has started as yet, but he was already facing disciplinary proceedings within the SAPS. Are you surprised about Senzo Mthunu's name? Because it's still not on the list, even in this interim report. Senzo Mthunu's name is still not included on the list. And maybe that's because there hasn't really been evidence that directly links him to possible criminality. Sure, maybe you can argue he should have done better before instructing that the PKTT be disbanded without allowing even a briefing or getting an assessment report on the work that the PKTT has done. So that's an argument you can make. Or you may argue that he interfered in the operations of the SAPS, you know, by issuing that instruction and didn't even want to take advice from the National Police Commissioner. But none of that means he's involved in criminality, whether we like it or not. And maybe that's why the name is not included there, because there hasn't really been key evidence that links him to criminality. So I want to know if you're disappointed at all by this list. Roshotamang, who do you think should have been added on the list to be investigated? I suspect that the next report will have names of people like General Khan and Advocate Andrea Johnson. And the reason their names are not on this interim report, I assume it's because this report was prepared before what's been revealed about their conduct. So no doubt in the second report, their names are going to be there. But yeah, are you disappointed? How do you feel about this list and what the commission has recommended in its second interim report to the president? And also, where is Hangwani Maumela? Why is his name not featuring here? And there's still no indication of whether he is going to appear before the Madlanga Commission. There's no indication as to whether he's been approached to appear. Honestly, if the Madlanga Commission concludes its work and they still haven't heard from this man, that would be very bizarre, at least to me. That would be very, very bizarre. When is he appearing before the commission? So who do you want to see appear before the Madlanga Commission before it wraps up? Definitely for me, Hangwani Maumela's name is at the top. General Khan has to get better. Please, guys, you have to pray for him. Ben Impepo, if that's what you do, just do what you gotta do. We need this man to appear before the commission because it seems he's at the center of so many things that have gone wrong. He needs to appear before the commission and he needs to be investigated. He's probably the richest crime intelligence officer that we know of with influence at IDEC through Gorgeous Johnson, influence in the SAPS through a number of generals, influence in treasury tenders through, remember the then chief procurement officer at treasury at the time, Molefe Fani, influence in politics through Julius Malema because they have a close relationship via Saeed. This is a very connected man and likely one of the most dangerous men. In fact, I want you to listen to this clip by, this is Advocate Drushanta Ramsamy, yesterday at the Madlanga Commission, which really helps us connect the dots here. She revealed yesterday that it appears Andrea Johnson's husband is friends with General Khan. What does that tell you? It's not a coincidence then that Andrea Johnson moved mountains for Khan. It's not a coincidence that she violated her oath of office, violated the NPA Act, acted unethically, likely perjured herself, all to benefit Khan and her husband. So things are becoming clearer and clearer. This is what she told the commission yesterday.
1: And then I had heard about Advocate Johnson's husband and Mr. Khan being friends. Then all of this happened. So I put four and four together, and I realized that there were other aspects at play, which made me even more cautious with my note-taking, my written objections, notifying management of how procedures are not being followed. And the mere fact that the Feroz Khan affidavit in the Lushaba matter was kept from me. There's an email to that effect where I'm saying I'm not even made aware of it. I've now had two court appearances. I have replied to requests for further particulars. So when I disclose this, it's going to look like I'm hiding information from the defense. So I also vocalized my concerns about General Khan's involvement. It also became very clear his agenda when I started reading his affidavits. And I put so in two memos, that he's only speaking about his own issues. So I do believe that he had influence on these matters and how they progressed.
2: The investigations and the decisions to prosecute.
1: Correct.
2: Okay. Thank you.
0: So that's how influential General Khan is. That's very, part of what we heard yesterday is that Andrea Johnson gave Khan's personal contact number to the investigators and said, before you do certain things, just check with Khan. Before you serve the crime intelligence officers, check with Khan. Really? And he's a witness in the cases and he's also involved now in the investigation processes? Andrea Johnson was clearly willing to move mountains here. And what we've been trying to answer through connecting the dots over the last couple of weeks is why. But it's becoming clearer now. And Advocate Ramsamy says, it seems Andrea Johnson's husband was friends with General Khan. Now, here's something else that helps us connect the dots. She also testified yesterday about the suspended police minister, Senzo Mkhwanazi, and how he was also at the center of IDEC's investigation into crime intelligence.
1: I picked up that there was, firstly, that this was not the first meeting, but what Advocate Johnson eventually said was that the minister wants to really clean up crime intelligence and SAPS. So I thought that was the purpose.
3: Just so that we are not confused, on 239, because you're talking about the meeting on the 20th,
1: correct.
3: The late night meeting.
1: The night meeting, correct.
3: I don't know how late, but let's say it's an evening meeting.
1: Correct.
3: Let me not say late night. This one is on the 23rd of January 2025.
1: Correct.
3: And it must have taken place in the morning because Advocate Johnson says just met the minister now.
1: Correct, at 13:44.
3: Yeah.
1: Correct.
2: Okay. Sorry. So at this page 239 and your evidence so far, there's then been at least two meetings between the minister and Ms. Johnson.
1: Correct.
2: According to this. Are you aware of any further meetings?
1: Not directly aware. I would just, in the meetings here, the minister said.
2: Okay.
1: But I didn't know how it was communicated or whether they were still meeting.
0: So it's very clear that it was so coordinated. So let's go back to the dots we connected last week. Or was it the week before? Remember I was asking, why did Andrea Johnson do this? It appears, at least to me, which is what I said a week ago, these people were setting themselves up to get to the higher echelons of their departments. Senzo Mthunu clearly was very much involved in investigations into crime intelligence. Remember, Senzo Mthunu wants to be the next president of this country. In this country, historically, how do you become the next president? Well, you need to have a lot of money. In fact, isn't that what the ANC has even admitted in its own diagnosis? The role of money in elections? And what's the best way to get money for your campaign is through crime intelligence. Because there's no really effective oversight mechanisms over how crime intelligence spends its money. These are spies. We're not allowed to even know about the intricacies of how they spend their money. Yes, there's a committee in parliament that sort of provides oversight. Yes, there's an inspector general of intelligence. But there's a lot they can just justify. I mean, they could spurge, I don't know, 50 million rand on property, and then they can come and claim that, well, that was actually to protect witnesses or some people who were helping them with information or agents. So that's the best way to really get money. So stay with me. We said a couple of weeks ago, Senzo Mthunu wants to be president. So if you want to be president and you want to use probably crime intelligence money, what do? Well, you need someone close to you to run crime intelligence. Senzo Mthunu was obsessed, clearly, through his involvement in IDEC investigations. He was obsessed with getting Khumalo out. Why? So that Khan probably comes up and becomes the head of crime intelligence. And when Khan becomes the head of crime intelligence, who becomes his deputy? Andrea Johnson's husband probably becomes Khan's deputy. And then what happens to Andrea Johnson? Well, Andrea Johnson is going to move mountains, violate her oath of office, violate the NPA Act, act unethically, put pressure on investigators, appoint junior investigators, basically perjure herself and do anything possible to ensure that the plan to get Khumalo out is effected and Khumalo is out. What's in it for her? I've argued to you, she was probably promised, we're going to support you becoming the head of the NPA. My goodness, can you imagine if we found ourselves in that situation where Andrea Johnson, as unethical as we know her to be now, is the head of the NPA? Where Senzo Mthunu, with the obsession that we know about him and crime intelligence, becomes the president of this country. And my goodness, can you imagine a crime intelligence under General Khan, headed by General Khan? Can you imagine what country we would be living in? Khan, probably the richest crime intelligence officer, the one who concocts, from the evidence we've heard at the Madlanga Commission, tenders, even at treasury level. Those are the people that would have run the most important institutions in this country. So thank goodness their ways have been exposed. And we are learning more and more about why they were so obsessed with getting crime intelligence officers out and why they were helping each other. It's because they were just trying to set themselves up. It was all for personal benefit. And that's what makes it the worst. It had nothing to do with the best interests of this country. Let me know your thoughts on 011-883-0702. WhatsApp's on 072-702-1702. At 10 o'clock, we'll do the Hanging Out feature. Today, we're hanging out with award-winning artist Zama Jobe. I mean, she really is one of South Africa's most distinctive and soulful voices in music. And she, as she emerges from a transformative decade-long hiatus, we'll find out what that meant for her and how her career is going now. That's between 10 and 11 o'clock. At 11, we're going to do our Thursday dialogue. Today, I want us to discuss the NSFAS stabilization plan. Can this stabilization plan get NSFAS out of its troubles? Because we've seen different administrators arrive with different turnaround plans. How different is this one? I'll bring in the administrator at NSFAS, Professor Hlengani Mathebula, and also other stakeholders in higher education. That's the show coming up over the next 3 hours.
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6: Hey, good morning, Clement. Now for an interim report, that list is okay the way it is. I hear you maybe bemoan the fact that maybe Senzo Mkhunu is not there. Yeah, that would be worrying. But now after the testimony of Ramsamy yesterday, then definitely Senzo will be there. He will be the main character in the final report. It's good that Sibiya is there, Bram Mohotsi, and then we expect people like Maumela to be in the next report. Khan, obviously, Karim, and every one of them. They should be there in the next report. Thanks, Clement. Great show.
7: Hey, morning, Clement. Aubrey and Foslora's Clement. On my side, I'm very happy to see one particular Shadrach Sevilla, Clement. This guy, you can check his history. He was sometimes suspended and then he came back. Even in the sense of Meiwa murder, this guy somehow has a finger in the pie somewhere. So I just wish they deal with him positively so. Angaz, no matter why pass or why fail. But let's just say it's not it's not positive. But today I've had a positive thing, yeah. So that one we know good why fail. But I'm happy that finally let us deal with these individuals. Once we shake him, Clement, we'll see what will fall. This guy is a very problematic guy, Shadrach Sevilla. Let us deal with him like what we are doing with Julius Mkhwanazi. Thank you.
8: Morning, Clement and the team. To me, with the report now, I'm not disappointed at some names that are not coming out yet, especially when it comes to Mkhunu, because from yesterday's testimony, you kind of got an idea as to there is something, some hand, like politically there. So probably the last one he will be mentioned. And also when it comes to Khan, Angirigo just said that people must make a plan not to appear before Madlanga. Maybe he made a plan so that he doesn't have to appear before Madlanga. So we will see about that. As for Sevilla, it's been long coming. That guy, icon. If you go back, icon.
0: Well, he is now on the list of people who must face disciplinary proceedings, but also on the list of people who must be criminally charged if sufficient evidence exists. So remember that task team that's going to investigate, you know, the cases or the recommendations emanating from the Madlanga Commission. I'm sure they're going to start working on those matters. And maybe they even started a while back before even these recommendations, because nothing stops them from starting with investigations. Lesego, you are calling us from the Northwest. What are your thoughts? Good morning.
9: No, thank you, and good morning. Apologies for that. Yes, and I thought you made everything now, it's all about Madlanga Commission, and doesn't it resemble much of this so-called, like, the blacklist with Raymond Reddington? Because you make a good point about how they siphon money through intelligence. Mm. And it's interesting that the Madlanga Commission as yet hasn't really subpoenaed people's bank statements to really follow the money as to where it's all going, effectively, and where it's been housed, and with shell companies and the like. And maybe it's too far-fetched or it's too conspiracy theorist of me, but then we might find that this is not just really centralized to South Africa. A lot of these CIA operations are quite international. Mm. So you could get, you know, the MI6s and the CIAs as well involved, because it's all about, like you mentioned, regime change, who wants to be president, and when you're president, obviously, you know, you're the number one person in the country. So for me, it's a situation where, like, why haven't the bank statements as yet been released? If we can see that most drivers for people, it's generally money and power. So we understand the element about power, potentially that they're looking to centralize power and own it of that nature. But then where's the money then going to? How come we haven't really seen that element of it being discussed? So I just want to maybe to put that into the pot and see if something can come out of it as well. But thanks for the great show.
0: No, thank you, Lesego. And look, maybe the Madlanga Commission has subpoenaed some banking statements. Look, I'm not too crazy about the bank statements. You know why? But I do think they're critical. I think they are important to still look at. But I don't think we need to accept that criminals are always a step further. Very advanced. So if you still want to follow the money only through statements, that's a modus operandi that worked 10 years ago, maybe. Actually, 10, 15 years ago. In recent time, criminals are smart. Crooks are smart. They're not stupid enough to use their own bank accounts. In fact, I would argue it's the naive ones that actually still do that. They're very intelligent. So that's why you see evidence of impalas being transported to Shadrach Sibiya's farm. That's why you see evidence being suggested that cash was given to these people. Even in the Nosivuye Mapisa Nqakula matter, you see? The person who is alleging that the minister was corrupt and wanted kickbacks is talking only about cash. Nosivuye Mapisa Nqakula never said, hey, here's my account details, or here's my brother's account details. No. They've become much clever and clever. And you need to look at other ways that these kickbacks or monies could have gone back to them. In this case, we're seeing a coordinated attack. We are seeing a coordinated attack against people who haven't done anything wrong from the evidence we have seen. I mean, there's a message from Amelia that I see on the WhatsApp line here who says, Clement, I don't disagree too much with your analysis of Johnson, but the ferocity with which you deliver your argument has the hallmarks of Fox News talking points. It's incredibly hard to understand how the media is being used to advance certain arguments, and just your choice of talking points all sounds like they've been placed in front of you by a paymaster. Amelia, with such a beautiful name, Batung Amelia. Do you not get it? If you are a South African that cares about a corruption institution that must do its work and do it well and ethically, you would be concerned about what Adria Johnson has done. She's not only acted unethically, she's violated the NPA Act. She's had to apologize even to people that she insisted must be charged, even when they had done nothing wrong. There was no evidence even of corruption. She was charging people for crimes they may or may not commit later. Are you kidding me? That doesn't concern you? It's a concern. What I'm trying to do is to connect the dots, because we've gone past Andrea Johnson's involvement here and how complicit. That's the word I'm looking for. We've gone past her complicity. That's established. She has made concessions at the Madlanga Commission. In fact, if the NDPP or if the NPA is not already investigating Andrea Johnson's even on perjury charges, that would be so problematic. I'm hoping soon, in a few weeks' time, they're going to tell us that we are investigating her, because what she has conceded to, what has been revealed, backed by evidence, shows that she may have perjured herself. She may have lied even at the ad hoc committee. Those are the concessions she's made. If that doesn't concern you, then I don't know. We've moved past her complicity. The issue now is, what was the point? And my suggestion to you is, given the desperation, given the dots we've been connecting, it seems like actually this was for personal benefit. She was promised, don't worry, we're going to get you to be the head of the NPA. Khan, don't worry, you're going to be the head of intelligence. Therefore, that's going to benefit who? Senzo Mkhunu, whom is going to probably be helped via crime intelligence to be the president of this country. And I'm arguing to you, those were what was pushing these people to be so desperate to even institute charges against people that did nothing wrong. It's 9:32. Sfiso, good morning.
10: Thanks, Clement. Good morning. As the Matlanga Commission continues with its work, details of its second report reveal a recommendation for disciplinary action against four people who appeared before it, including suspended Deputy National Police Commissioner Shadrack Sibiya, embattled Sergeant Fanny Nkosi, self-proclaimed political fixer Bram Khosi, and a protected witness known only as Witness G, have also been singled out in the Commission's latest report, which was handed to President Cyril Ramaphosa at the end of May. Investigations are underway following the death of a nursing student whose body was found in her room at the Chris Hani Baragwanath Nursing College in Soweto. The Gauteng Health Department says the 19-year-old was found on Monday evening after a friend requested a wellness check. Security officials, accompanied by the friend, entered the room and found the student dead. And a drone carrying an explosive device has been found at a German airport. A robot was deployed at the Leipzig Halle Airport after the device was spotted by an employee near Ukrainian cargo planes overnight. Police say a second unidentified object also collided with a cargo aircraft near the same airport, but it landed in Hanover with minor damage. Those are the headlines. This EWN and more at 10 or as it happens.
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12: Traveling in four ways, we've got an accident on the N1 North. It happened right after Winnie Mandela Drive. It's causing heavy delays. There's also queuing traffic reported on the M1 South heading towards Melrose just as you approach Corlett Drive. While heading towards the Bedford View area, there's queuing traffic on the N12 West between Edenville Road and the Kilulis Interchange. The N3 South is also backed up towards the Kilulis turnoff. And then if you are traveling on the N12 West in the Eldorado Park area, do expect heavy traffic volumes. This is between Klipspruit Valley Road and the Abu Bakr Asford Drive. This is due to an accident, so please approach with care. More updates coming up. Stay tuned.
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4: 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Let's walk the talk.

0: Africa remains one of the world's fastest growing regions despite global instability. The continent entered 2026 with cautious optimism, with the International Monetary Fund and the African Development Bank projecting Africa's growth to 4.3%. While growth is expected to remain above the global average, instability in the Middle East has introduced new risks around oil prices, inflation, debt, and investor confidence. Africa's gains could now quickly come under pressure if energy disruptions continue. The African Development Bank has urged fiscal discipline and regional integration as buffers against external shocks.
1: Africa is potentially the next growth frontier. If you look in terms of the fastest growing economies in the world, in the top 20, you find more than half of those countries in Africa that are growing faster than the rest of the world.
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3: Still to act against certain people for his own political expediency. Has it not happened like that? I've given examples before. With the former Minister of Health, Zweli Mkhize. He waited for Zweli Mkhize to resign. With Arthur Fraser, even with everything he knew about Arthur Fraser from the investigations he himself commissioned against him, he still gave Arthur Fraser a job as Commissioner at Correctional Services. I can go on and on and on. There are many problematic appointments he himself has made before, and it was all for political expediency. So how do we know? How do we know if the Madlanga Commission has actually made recommendations against certain politicians, but the president is choosing to not act against them? We need to see the report for ourselves and read it. So I can't really wait for the final report to be released, because so far we are told the interim reports are not going to be made public. But on the open line this morning, we're talking about what's been recommended in the second interim report that the commission sent to the president at the end of May. The president has now revealed through a statement this morning that there are four individuals that the commission has recommended that disciplinary proceedings be instituted against, and immediate investigations of criminal conduct as well. And if sufficient evidence is found to exist, the institution of criminal proceedings against these individuals. And that's Shadrack Sibiya, that is Witness G, who was alleged to be Brown Mokgotsi's co-handler. That's Sergeant Faninkosi and Brown Mokgotsi. Let's go to your WhatsApps now on 072-702-1702.
4: Hi, Clement. Zweli Tini from Pretoria. No, this thing, I don't think that matter at Swane Metropolis, Bafitile Moyona. Otherwise, there's no way. I mean, not even a single one. That arrogant CFO and the other guy who are Metropolis, who Salia authorizer, the other working the contract for the overtime and everything like that. I don't think Bafikile Moyon. And then the other thing is, we, as for this guy, Msenzo Mkunu, I think Maban, which is yesterday, therein I'm sure he's implicated. I'm not sure if you did follow yesterday. Yeah, but I'm not sure if Bafikile, those people, Baswane, one or two Swansi Baswagabon, sharp.
5: Morning, Clement. Clement, Maumela, where does he fall in within the terms of reference of this commission? So far, nobody has implicated him in anything that relates to the terms of reference of the commission. So it is possible that he may never appear before the Madlanga Commission, because none of what he is said to have done falls within the terms of reference of the commission, unlike our dear friend Kat Matala. Bupilo here from Benoni.

0: Yeah, I hear you, Bophelo. But remember, and I'll read a message here from Figo, who, no, not Figo, Kano, who is trying to help us understand the link to Hangwani here. But remember, there was monies that were paid by Karim, paid to Maumela or Maumela's sister. And remember, Karim may have benefited from the Medicare 24 tender. Remember those conversations between Brown Mokgotsi and Karim, what was revealed at the Matlanga Commission. So isn't that implicating Hangwani Maumela there? In fact, Kano on the WhatsApp line says, Clement, I think Hangwani's story is strongly tied to Karim's evidence. Hence, the commission is trying to pressure Karim to complete his evidence. That's my two cents. That's a message there from Kano. And I agree with that. Hopefully, Karim comes, testifies, because he has to explain what monies was he paying to Hangwani Maumela. And what were those monies for? Because what the commission is suggesting is that there's a link here between the monies that Kat receives, monies that flow into Karim, and then suddenly make their way to Hangwani Maumela. It's 17 minutes now before 10.
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0: All right, so I want to bring your attention to another story that we haven't paid much attention to, but it's equally important. In fact, Figo on the WhatsApp line said, Hi, Clement, there's a case we're not paying attention to, the Nosiviwe Mapisa Ngakula case. The interior designer and contractors are paid in cash. One contractor was paid in cash for 1.7 million rand. So I thought we should bring our reporter, Khomotso Modise, our EWN reporter, who has been covering this case. And Khomotso, thank you so much for making time for us. So I remember the time when Mapisa Ngakula was arrested, and I was sent the WhatsApp conversations that she had with this person who is now a state witness, the woman who received tenders from the SANDF, and she alleges she was paying kickbacks to Nosiviwe Mapisa Ngakula. And it really was shocking how they were communicating. It wasn't making sense, but it seems it was a language that they had concocted. Can you help us understand how that has been interpreted in court? Because in the WhatsApp messages, there's no, I need that bribe, I need this. They speak in a coded language, which the state is trying to prove was Nosiviwe Mapisa Ngakula trying to seek bribes.
3: Yeah, good morning, Clement. You know, it depends on which side you are on to interpret whether this was coded language or not. Because according to Nombasa Nsondwa Ndlovu, the defense force contractor, she says the language was coded. She says that they were using certain words linked to their ancestral calling, as they are both izangoma, or traditional healers. And so she claims that each item that she referred to, whether it was referring to impepho, which is African sage, or incense, or if she was referring to isnafe, that was code for a certain amount of money. And she said they agreed on this once they had their first meeting at the Intercontinental Hotel in OR Tambo. Now, that's according to Nombasa Nsondwa Ndlovu. But from what we've heard so far, the version that's been placed on record by the lawyers for Nosiviwe Mapisa Ngakula is that there is no such. Everything in those WhatsApp messages means exactly what it purports to be, or what it appears to be. So it seems when her time will come, when she will actually make her case and, you know, come onto the stand possibly and testify, it seems her story is that every time they made reference to a certain item, impepho meant impepho, isnafe meant isnafe. So we have heard testimony from Nombasa Nsondwa Ndlovu, really, who testified for almost an entire week, detailing about 12 instances where money was either solicited and paid. You remember that the allegation is that she solicited, this is Mapisa Ngakula, solicited 4.5 million rand in total. But ultimately, Nsondwa Ndlovu says she paid 2.1 million rand. And this is in different installments over almost 3-year period. And so that is the allegation currently before the court.
0: Yeah.
3: And of course, the court will have to test whether, you know, it is believable that what was going on here was a conversation about corrupt payments, or if it is indeed just a conversation between two traditional healers.
0: But surely the defense must also be able to explain why the Minister of Defense at the time had such a close relationship with someone who was receiving contracts from the SANDF. I mean, I would imagine if you guys, even if you are consulting with each other because both of you are traditional healers or whatever the case is, as a Minister of Defense, do you not want to declare that I've got this relationship with this woman who can even come to my house several times, and this is a woman who receives tenders from the SANDF?
3: Absolutely. I think really what you are asking there is at the heart of this case. The fact that the minister not only has this relationship, a close relationship with a contractor, but the contractor is so close that she would visit the minister's house regularly. She would go to the Broma house and, you know, at some point we've heard testimony from at least three people. This is her husband, her sister, and Nzondwa's daughter. All three of them purport to have gone with Nombasa Nzondwa Ndlovu to the home of the minister at certain points. And this is where she claims she made these payments. And I think that that's the explaining that the minister will have to do, especially because it's come out during this case that the relationship between the minister and Nzondwa Ndlovu only started around 2016, 2017. So this isn't a person who's had a lengthy relationship or a long relationship with Nombasa Nzondwa Ndlovu, and then she happened to start being a contractor. Around the time that she was scoring these contracts, she then started having this relationship with the minister. And I do think that this will come from the state's arguments at the end of the case, where they will really show that the minister had this relationship that was so close with Nombasa Nzondwa Ndlovu while she was scoring these tenders.
0: Yeah, sure. It's going to be really fascinating here to hear how this, how the defense explains that. Khomotso Modise, let me let you go back into court. Thank you so much for coming through. I thought I should bring her as someone who's covering this case, because some of you have been asking, hey, we need to pay close attention to what's happening in that matter, and we will do so. But two members of the defense contractor, Nombasa Nzondwa Ndlovu's family, have described accompanying her even to Mapisa Nqakula's home, on visits to Mapisa's home, where large amounts of cash were allegedly being delivered. We heard from Lily Tandlovu, who is Nzondwa Ndlovu's daughter, and we also heard from Andiswa Nzondwa Joyi, who is her sister, and both testified about accompanying Nzondwa Ndlovu on separate occasions to Mapisa Nqakula's home. And Lilita testified that she accompanied her mother to the property, where they came in with two bags but left with one bag, and the bag that was left behind is believed to have contained 100,000 rand. Nzondwa Joyi, the sister of the state witness, testified that her sister showed her 400,000 rand in a white A4 envelope that they were delivering, because Mapisa Nqakula allegedly repeatedly requested the money. So what do you do if you are a sister or a daughter or a friend in a situation like that? When you are witnessing something that according to you is wrong, whether it's criminality, whether it's bribery, whether it's corruption, what do? Are you a type of person who speaks out, or do you say, it's their business, angizingeni? Because I think if my brother was doing business with, let's say, the defense department, and I am accompanying him to the defense minister's house, and I know he receives contracts from the minister, from the defense minister, and I see him delivering cash to the minister's house, I think I would ask, yo, is everything okay? What's going on? You know that is not okay, right? I would at least say that to my brother to make him aware in case he's not. What do you do? And have you been in situations like that? Like, do you stay silent, or do you feel a responsibility to speak out? Or maybe you're the type that says, I'm actually going to report it without even talking to the person who is involved here. But yeah, that case is just indicating to you how smart people are with how they do things. It's no longer, hey, I need the 200,000 rand. It's a matter of, hey, I need a wig. Or it could be, hey, snafe, when are you bringing it? But that's a code word for something else. So, again, to the point I was making earlier, if you think you're going to follow the money through bank statements only, I don't know if you'll actually be able to follow the money. It's non-existent. People are operating in cash now. So we need to be much smarter, because the crooks have found better ways of stealing and doing unethical things without necessarily implicating themselves. Let's go back to your WhatsApps on 0727021702.
4: Good morning, Clement. This is Theo from A to Tuzo. Clement, look, I understand your concern about Hangwane Mawumela. But strategically, I understand the approach of the Madlanga as the commission. So if you want to get as much information as you would like to, you need to start on the basis down there. At the level of Hangwane, you're not going to get a whole lot of information that you're looking for. Because there's no one above them. Remember, they are above the ones that they are being probed now. So if you're looking for the information, start right at the bottom and go up in order for you to nab the ones that are on top. Thank you very much. Have a nice day.
0: Yeah, and I think you make a fair point there. And maybe that's a strategy the commission is taking. I guess I just don't understand how we could have someone that the SIU tells us is implicated in over R1 billion of corruption. Looting is actually the word they use at Thembisa Hospital. And we have someone whose links have been established with problematic characters that were working with Kat Matlala. Someone who has bought so many sports cars, some are even the same, but different colors. Like, you know, you can tell when someone is using money that they didn't earn. You can tell. You just look at how they're spending it. I mean, so many of his vehicles and other assets have been attached. So I struggle to figure out how a person like that is not arrested still, or at the very least, an advanced investigation. And maybe there is, and we don't know about it. But I struggle to think why we are not going to see him at the commission. And I really hope that we will before it wraps up. And I hope Karim can be forced to come and finish his testimony, because maybe that's how we then get to establish the complicity of Hangwane Mawumela. But he needs to come. And maybe he'll come and exonerate himself at the commission. But he needs to come and testify. And I'm worried because, because of the rot in the SAPS, I don't really trust that we can have the police who will do a great job at investigating him. And maybe what we need now is these things to be exposed at the Madlanga Commission, because they've exposed so much, successfully so. So let's not place our reliance only on the SAPS, because it's troubled as it is. So we need these guys. Before they wrap up, they need to help us clean up as much as possible.
5: Clement, good morning. Paul in Renfontein, normally, but phoning from somewhere in the World Village. The report is okay for now, but as you are bringing up names that you are surprised are not appearing on the interim report so far, there is another one. Remember the day that Kat Matlala's house was raided by the PKTT. There was a gentleman in a Mercedes-Benz coupe that handed over a cell phone, and apparently on the other side, it was the national commissioner or the provincial commissioner, but it was one of the commissioners. What happened to that person? Because we also needed to have him identified, which had never happened. Brian Bushuha, the guy that vanished to the drug person. If I remember well, he was also picked up by a coupe Mercedes-Benz. We have never heard anything. Nothing has developed in that direction. I think the commission needs to dig in that way as well. Lovely show as always.
6: Morning, Clement. I'm just happy that Mr. Sibiya will face the music one day. I'm happy that he's on the list, actually. And then Khan, we're waiting for Khan. I just hope that he recover very soon to come and answer for all these allegations. And then I was so disappointed to hear Senzo Mchunu's name popping up again, you know, with all of us thought he's innocent from all this. So I'm so happy that the final report is finally out, and then people will have to face the music. Sharp Clement.
0: Mm. And look, you know, I'm trying not to be too emotional about Senzo Mchunu. That's why I made the statement that there hasn't been anything that links him to directly to criminality. Yes, he's linked to these all weird characters, and some people may have used his name, but nothing really links him to, you can't point to, oh, there's the benefit that he received. There's not even been allegations that he got monies or was paid. So I get it, and I don't want to be emotional about it, right? But I'm saying that's not the only thing then that the commission looks at. It doesn't only look at, you know, criminal charges. If the commission establishes that the minister failed in understanding his responsibilities as minister and limitations in as far as operations of the SAPS are concerned, then this is the action that should be taken. And we won't know that, even though it may be in the interim reports, because somehow the president decided these reports will be kept secret and maybe until the final report. I suspect it's the final report that will be made public. But we need to read that report so that we can hold the president accountable and say, but here are the commissioners. They said action needs to be taken against Senzo Mchunu. Why didn't you take it? Why did you wait until the final report? But with everybody else, you've said these are the recommendations from the commission. We need to see that report and read it in its entirety.
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8: Africa remains one of the world's fastest growing regions despite global instability. The continent entered 2026 with cautious optimism, with the International Monetary Fund and the African Development Bank projecting Africa's growth to 4.3%. While growth is expected to remain above the global average, instability in the Middle East has introduced new risks around oil prices, inflation, debt, and investor confidence. Africa's gains could now quickly come under pressure if energy disruptions continue. The African Development Bank has urged fiscal discipline and regional integration as buffers against external shocks.
9: Africa is potentially the next growth frontier. If you look in terms of the fastest growing economies in the world, in the top 20, you find more than half of those countries in Africa that are growing faster than the rest of the world.
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12: Good morning, I'm Sfiso Zulu. IDEX Head of Investigations and Operations, Matthew Siseko, has taken the hot seat at the Madlanga Commission as the unit continues to be under scrutiny. IDEX's controversial investigation into crime intelligence has been in the spotlight recently, and several witnesses have already testified that the investigation into allegations that the Political Killings Task Team abused the Crime Intelligence Slush Fund was plagued by numerous irregularities. Siseko outlines IDEC's primary mandate.
13: So, Chair, the mandate of IDEC is to investigate complex corruption, commercial crimes, high-profile commercial crimes, and financial crimes. And those investigations should be looked at within the context of other statutory offences and common law offences.
12: As the Matlanga Commission continues with its work, details of its second report reveal a recommendation for disciplinary action against four people who appeared before it, including suspended Deputy National Police Commissioner Shadrack Sibiya. Embattled Sergeant Fanny Nkosi, self-proclaimed political fixer Brown Mukhosi, and a protected witness known only as Witness G have also been singled out in the Commission's latest report, which was handed to President Cyril Ramaphosa at the end of May. The Commission says criminal charges should be pursued if investigations uncover sufficient evidence against any of them. It's also recommended for an urgent probe into an alleged off-the-books crime intelligence operation in which Mukhosi and Witness G were allegedly involved in. The presidency says the latest referrals will be investigated by the SAPS Special Investigations Task Team set up to urgently probe individuals identified by the commission. Presidency spokesperson Vincent Magwenya.
14: The report revisits the recommendation and referrals made in the first interim report in respect of the South African Police Service based on prima facie evidence, and with one exception, confirms these recommendations now that the relevant implicated parties have appeared before the Commission to give evidence. The report also sets out new recommendations and referrals made by the Commission on the basis of evidence heard since the start of 2026.
12: President Cyril Ramaphosa's lawyers are set to continue presenting arguments in the Western Cape High Court today in favour of the Expropriation Act. The President's legal team is responding to arguments opposing the act made earlier this week by the DA and Afrikaans lobby group AFI Forum and other organisations. Lawyers for the Minister of Land Reform and Rural Development and the Speaker of the National Assembly will follow with their submissions before the matter is concluded. Carlo Peterson has more.
15: President Cyril Ramaphosa's lawyers are set to argue that a defect in the Expropriation Act can be fixed through a court-ordered reading in remedy rather than striking down broader sections of the law. Senior counsel for Ramaphosa, Advocate Ngwaku Mayeneche, yesterday told the court the constitution already allows judges to determine what compensation is just and equitable, and in certain cases this could include nil compensation.
16: It may be just and equitable for nil compensation to be paid where land is expropriated in the public interest, that is for land reform basically, having regard to all relevant circumstances.
15: Ramaphosa maintains the Expropriation Act is key for land reform and the proposed remedy will enable the law while preserving its broader objectives. Carlo Peterson, Eyewitness News.
12: Investigations are underway following the death of a nursing student whose body was found in her room at the Krisani Baragwanath at the nursing college in Soweto. The Gauteng Health Department says the 19-year-old was found on Monday evening after a friend requested a wellness check. Security officials accompanied the friend, entered the room and found the student dead. Department spokesperson Steve Mabona.
17: The department is currently prioritizing the well-being of students and the staff affected by these laws. Counseling and psycho support services have been activated for students, lecturers, and staff at the college. Support is also being extended to the family during this difficult period.
12: And a drone carrying explosive devices has been found at a German airport. A robot was deployed to the Leipzig Heli Airport after the device was spotted by an employee near Ukrainian cargo planes overnight. Police say a second unidentified object also collided with a cargo aircraft near the same airport, but it landed in Hanover with minor damage. German airports are on high alert following several unauthorized drone flights in recent months over military bases, airports, energy terminals, seaports, and logistics companies. Police have warned of a potential Russian involvement, which Moscow has denied. Gold is trading at $4,265.59 an ounce. The rand is at 16.33 to the dollar, 21.98 to the pound, 18.86 to the euro. Brent crude oil is at $79.10 a barrel.
18: And in the traffic, we've got delays on the N3 South. This is between Linksfield Road and the Gidulis interchange. An accident is reported there. There's also queuing traffic along the N12 and the R24 West between Edenville Road and the Gidulis interchange.
12: A fine day in store for Gauteng. The temperatures will peak at highs between 23 and 25 degrees. The top story in EWN this hour. IDEX Head of Investigations and Operations, Matthew Siseko, has taken the hot seat at the Matlanga Commission as the unit continues to be under scrutiny.
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0: after 10 o'clock. Dumelang, good morning. Welcome to the second hour of the Clement Magnetella Show. Thank you for staying with us here on 702. And thank you for your contributions on the 702 open line. I want to take a few voice notes before we start with our hanging out feature. This is the voice notes we received as I was, when we had Khumutso Modise, who spoke to us about this case against the former Speaker of Parliament, Nosivuye Mapisa Nqakula.
1: Hi, Clement. It's supremely fair. You know, they were benefiting at the time. They were benefiting. They wouldn't dare say anything. Supremely fair.
2: Morning, Clement. This is Chimangazo. Clement, regarding Mapisa Nqakula's matter, could the husband, Mr. Charles Nqakula, who is a former minister of police, could he have not known about this cash that was coming into the house? And, you know, if they were paying contractors or service providers cash, he surely would have known, because this is the construction that was happening in his household. And what do we say about him?
0: And those are the questions that are still going to come, I suspect. But yeah, we'll continue keeping quite a close eye on this matter, because, yeah, wow, it's crazy, hey? It's 9 minutes after 10 o'clock.
3: 702. The Clement Magnetella Show. Let's walk the talk. Hanging out with Clement on 702. Let's walk the talk.
0: So on our hanging out feature this morning, we have the award-winning artist Zama Jobe. And we're hanging out with really someone who is one of South Africa's most distinctive and soulful voices in music. And what's interesting is that she's emerged from a transformative decade-long hiatus, with a career that began at the turn of the millennium and spent 3 albums in rapid succession. She's really become a powerhouse in the South African music industry scene through her timeless, soulful African funk sound. And I'd like to know if you have followed her career. I want to know if you have enjoyed her music over the years. And what are your favorite songs of her? So I'm going to start off, though, before we start our conversation, with one of the songs that really catapulted her onto the national scene, where everybody had to pause and just appreciate her and look at what she has been able to produce in terms of her music. But this song, Ndaweyami, was a big song. And I would argue that up to today, it's still quite a significant song in the music scenes. 20 years later, can you believe it?

0: Oh man, what a song. And so many years later, it's still really one of the best songs. Zamajobe is in studio with us this morning on our Hanging Out feature. Zamajobe, welcome to the show. Good morning.
1: Good morning. How are you doing?
0: Good, good, good. I mean, when you listen to that song, I mean, it's almost, it feels like it was released just yesterday. It still hits so hard.
1: I am so lucky. I feel so lucky that, you know, people still feel this way about the music.
0: Yeah.
1: It's really,
0: I mean, it's, lucky. Yeah. And I want you to take us back to the moment when you worked on this album. How many years is it? Is it 20 years now? How many years is it now?
1: I think it's 25.
0: 25 years.
1: Yeah. Oh, am I wrong? This was 2004. How many years
0: is
1: that?
0: Yeah, that's over 20 years ago.
1: Yeah.
0: So how was it though, like working on this album? Do you remember the space that you were in and what you wanted to create?
1: The space. No. I knew certain things, but I didn't know certain things as well. Like, I was fresh from Idols, so I knew that I, and at that time, everybody who was coming from Pop Idols was doing sort of like popish
0: pop songs,
1: whatever.
0: Yeah.
1: Yeah. So in Pop Idols, I was Zama Sithole. So when you get voted out immediately, the next day you get like 20 offers, especially if you're in the top 10.
0: Yeah.
1: You get like 10 people calling you like, yo, we're watching you on the show. Yeah. Come talk to us.
0: Yeah.
1: But I naturally just went to Sony because of Dave. He was a judge at the show and he always had my back. So I naturally just went to him. And I think one of the conversations we had was, I am young, but I want to be a Miriam Makeba, Dorothy, you know, Yvonne Chaka Chaka, Brenda Fassie, whatever. I don't want to be in the pop world. I want to do African music, you know, contemporary African or whatever, jazz, soul, African, whatever, Afro soul, Afro jazz, whatever.
0: Yeah.
1: But, and I'm going to go by Zamajobe, and that's what we're going to do. And then we tried different writers because they were throwing white writers at me, pop music and whatever. And I said, no, let's find. So we were trying to find different writers and whatever. And then, eventually, nothing was working. So eventually I was like, I think I can write music.
0: Yeah.
1: And then
0: they were like,
1: are you sure? I said, I don't know, but I think I can write, you know. And there's this friend of mine who later became the producer.
0: Yeah.
1: And he used to give me guitar lessons at Gas. Actually, I used to catch a taxi to town to get guitar lessons from him. So I remember how comfortable I used to be around him, you know, because he would teach me a chord. It would take me a long time to learn it and whatever. And he was very, very patient. So I said, let me call him and then I can like try my songwriting on him. If it doesn't work, he's got a gentle way of telling me this is not working. If it works, we can make something magical together. So Sony was like, okay, cool. We'll give you a studio downstairs and give you pizza for the whole week. We're not going to interrupt you. By Friday, we want to hear something.
0: That's so fascinating because often the stories you hear from people who have received offers after they left Idols is that it's almost like they want to box you into whatever their vision was.
1: Yes, yeah.
0: So you don't have too much, you know, creative control. Yeah, but it sounds like they were listening to you.
1: Not really. I mean, at first, they were throwing things at me.
0: Yeah, you know?
1: But then eventually I said, no, like, I don't want to do this. Like I said, it was natural, like, to find all these sort of pop writers, and they were sending all kinds of writers. I was doing a lot of studio sessions going all around.
0: Yeah.
1: And I think you're right when you're saying, in a sense, they were listening to me. Because if I'd come back after that experience and I've recorded a song and we listened to it in the boardroom or in the office, Dave would ask me how I feel.
0: Yeah.
1: How do you feel about this? I'm like, no, this is not what I want to do.
0: Yeah. And a lot of idol stars will tell you, my first album was not really me.
1: Yeah.
0: Because they will do the second album and they say, this is really me. The first one was more for the record label and their vision.
1: Yes.
0: So that's, it's so good that they allowed you that, because otherwise this album wouldn't have been birthed. So thank goodness. But do you come from a musical family? When did you realize, I actually can do this thing for a living. I can sing and I've got some soul. I can move people because that's what you do through your music.
1: your questions make me tell you a whole five paragraphs. But tell anyway, because I like to give context.
0: We love context on this show.
1: So, no, I don't come from a musical family. Mm-hmm. Not really. My dad was a musical collector. He really, really loved music. He loved jazz and he collected music. And my mom sang, you know, she was an alto, a beautiful alto, whatever.
0: Yeah.
1: But where I got music the most was at church. My pastor at that time was a recording artist as well, Pastor Benjamin Dube. So I grew up in his church. So I think that was, I always say that was like music college for me, you know. So I was in his choir since I was nine up until I think, until I entered Idols.
0: Wow.
1: Yeah. So, and then music was never something that was a conscious decision that I want to do. Like people entered the competition for me without telling me.
0: What?
1: Yeah. Right? I told you, ask me questions. I have to give you paragraphs. I have to give you context. So this friend of mine in high school was trying a bit of modeling or whatever. So we were trying to enter for like Miss Teen SA or something. Yeah. And she was like, Chomi, ask me about text. So Tlangana, people so enter. So Otishina. And then I'm like, bet, let's go, you know. And then I get voted out the first round, you know. So she's this beautiful chocolate long thing, you know. So she made a few rounds further than me. But she also eventually...
0: No.
1: So she eventually got voted out as well. Yeah. And then on Monday at school, she puts a letter and an entry form for Idols. And she's saying, I don't think modeling is for you. Like, Yena, she made it, right?
0: Yeah.
1: But she's telling me, I don't think modeling is for you. I think... this is your thing. Because I used to sing around school all the time, talent shows and whatnot. This is for you. She wrote a whole thing. And then she had an entry form, my Idols. I get home, I throw it at my mom. I'm like, can you believe this girl? Like me, Nama Pop Idols. Because my dad listened to jazz so much. I was really much influenced by that and church and gospel. So I was like, Pop, me? What? You know, can you believe this girl? So my mom was like, no, actually. And I said, no. She went behind my back. She entered the competition. And the rest is history.
0: Oh my goodness.
1: Yeah.
0: That's so fascinating. But you see, God works in mysterious ways, hey?
1: Yeah.
0: If you are called for this thing, it will find you.
1: Yeah.
0: In one way or the other.
1: Right.
0: Okay, so part of the way of getting to know you better is to get to know you through music as well.
1: Yes.
0: And I have to tell you, I was really excited to see some of the artists that you, because I'm always desperate to find out new artists.
1: Yeah.
0: I don't like listening to the same music. I mean, I've got my favorite artists. I really love your music.
1: Yeah.
0: But I also want to know, like, who's new in the game, and I want to listen to that. So, who's Boloja from Zero to Hero? Who's that?
1: Well, come through this tomorrow and you'll see him live.
0: Yeah.
1: I'll be working with him. Yeah. So, he's a brilliant, brilliant musician.
0: Well, I can't wait to hear his song, because that's one of your faves. And maybe that's going to help us even anticipate the performance much more.

0: Break and Downs. I can't wait for the next interview with Zama Jobe. I've got a few questions with Zama Jobe that, you know, the track he did with Eric Pilane, who is a producer of that song, Noctula. That is a killer track to me. Each time I'm at my radio station, which I won't mention, I make sure I play that song. And is there any more collaboration coming up between you, Zama, and Lee Rutina? Because that Smokes and Mirrors album by Lee Rutina, to me, it's magic. You just put something nice on that album. Just know, when are you opening that eatery again in Fos Loras? Because I came there, it was closed, and I was disappointed. Andile in Breaking Downs.
1: Thank you so much, Andile. Collaboration? What's more to come?
2: Collaboration is with Eric. Or just any collaboration, or with Lee, because he
1: pointed out. Yeah, maybe out, give us them or others that are coming. Okay,
2: or any collaborations. Mm. I don't know. Like I've been talking to some people, okay. But you would be surprised. It's not what you would think, though. So that's It's not
1: exciting.
2: Yeah,
1: though.
2: Yeah. And I'm trying to push for it to happen. So that's why I don't want to say anything. Because now I'm giving away. I mean, she's a DJ and she surprisingly called me yesterday.
1: Wow.
2: And I was like, okay, girl.
1: Let's see what we can cook.
2: Yeah. Okay. I mean, I'm open. So she, like I said, it's a completely different vibe. But hey,
1: yeah,
2: music
1: let's see.
2: Is music.
1: But I'm excited that it's something different that we're not thinking about. Yeah. I love being surprised.
3: Morning, Clem, Tato here. I just want to quickly send a massive shout to Miss Foslo. I think it was 25 years ago, 24 years ago, Miss Foslo, and I was the headliner for the after party, Miss Foslo. Zama won Miss Foslo. In fact, if I'm not mistaken, she is the reigning Miss Foslo because there was never another Miss Foslo, if I'm not mistaken. So it's just quite something to behold that a year or two later, she was all over our TV singing like an angel, and then she became the darling of the country. So shout out to her for the journey she's traveled and the fact that she's still the reigning Miss Foslo.
1: I was telling you, Miss Foslo, lau, Australia.
2: Oh my God.
1: At home, Miss Foslo.
2: Ooh,
1: do you
2: I
1: remember
2: who,
1: that time?
2: Who this mister is, yes.
1: Utato.
2: Utato.
1: Yeah.
2: Mm-hmm. I'm trying to remember. Okay.
1: Utato. Could you not tell that voice?
2: No.
1: It's DJ Fresh.
2: Oh, shit!
1: Oh! We can't say that on the radio. We apologize. Okay. We apologize for that.
2: I'm so sorry.
1: Yeah. You didn't really pick up the voice?
2: No, I didn't hear. Yeah.
1: That is DJ Fresh.
2: It's the headphones. Okay. I should have heard him in the front.
1: La Paya. Yeah. We'll do that. Yeah. Well, that's DJ Fresh. And that's why he says I was the headliner.
2: Oh, there. He was DJing.
1: Yeah.
2: Yes, there was so many people on the lineup. There was Bongo Mafi. Like, I had pictures with all of them. And it's funny how they became, like, my friends 3 years later, like you said. Yeah.
1: That's so cool. Yeah. All right, it's 10:31. Time for the latest in Eyewitness News headlines. Fiso, hi.
4: Thanks, Clement. Good morning. IDEC's head of investigations and operations, Matthew Siseko, has taken the hot seat at the Matlanga Commission as the unit continues to be under scrutiny. The organization established to fight rampant corruption has been in the spotlight recently for controversial investigations into crime intelligence. Several witnesses have already testified that the investigation into allegations that the Political Killings Task Team abused the crime intelligence / fund was plagued by numerous irregularities. Acting Police Minister Feroz Khachalia has convened a high-level meeting following a deadly winter initiation season across the country. At least 43 initiates have died since May, with Mpumalanga recording the highest number of deaths, followed by the Eastern Cape. And the statistics released last month show that more than 100 criminal cases have been opened, resulting in at least 40 arrests and the closure of dozens of illegal initiation schools. And the International Relations Department says South Africa cannot be scapegoated for Africa's immigration crisis. The department welcomed the decision by the African Union Council to reject Ghana's proposal to add the agenda in what it labels as South Africa's xenophobia. Speaking at a media briefing in Pretoria yesterday, International Relations Minister Ronald Lamola said that the AU must instead call for a continent-wide summit on immigration. Those are the headlines. This EWN and more at 11 or as it happens.
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6: Well, we've got delays in El Dorado Park on the N12 West. Unfortunately, that accident is still causing these delays. This is between Clifford Valley Road and the Abu Bakr Aswad Drive. So please be on the lookout there. While traveling on the Golden Highway, you've got delays between Union Avenue and East Street. There's also queuing traffic along the N3 North between Buren Road and the Kidulis Interchange, as well as on the R24 and the N12 West between Edenville Road and the Kidulis Interchange. If you want to avoid this backlog, please use the N17 West into areas like Eland as well as Germiston. More updates coming up at the top of the hour. Stay tuned.
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11: 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Let's walk the talk.
1: All right, 25 minutes before 11 o'clock. We've got Zama Chobe in studio with us this morning. Someone sent a voice note earlier about the Chisanyama, the eatery that they went to. It was closed. Just to clarify, it's still operating, right?
2: Yes. Very much. It's still operating. We just got our liquor license. Oh, so perfect. We're hoping that things are going to start picking up and being even better. Because we were just struggling with that for a year.
1: And anyway. You called it Ndaweyami.
2: Yes, I called it Ndaweyami.
1: So
2: yes.
1: That is so dope. Yeah, what a fitting name. Yeah. Let's go to some more WhatsApp voice notes. On 072-702 and 702.
12: Take me to a place where the grass is green all year. Yo, Clement, that is my fave. Oh, Zama Chobe Batho. You took us from one place to the other. I'm so glad. Thank you, Clement. Yo, Mathabo, komo hlakeng.
1: Wow, that's so cool, Mathabo. On the WhatsApp line, someone says, hey, Clement, thanks for bringing Zama Chobe onto the radio. The year is 2005. I just moved to Pietermaritzburg from Qwaqwa, and I heard Ndaweyami album from a flatmate. Wow. Thank you so much for the great music, CC. That's a message from Tando. And then another one says, hi, Clement. Ndaweyami took Sweet Soul and wrapped it in a bundle that turned the country onto her funky style and sweet youthful naivety. Clement, I was privileged to watch.

0: Oh my God.
1: I have been single for a while now, and I'm getting married again next month. He may play that song again at the wedding.
0: Yeah.
1: Tell me about the break. How long did you take a break from music? Was it 10 years?
0: Yeah. Worst mistake of my life. But anyway, you know, you learn, you live.
1: Why do you think it was a worst mistake?
0: This industry is not an industry for you to take a break. You must not disappear. You know, you need to always be
1: That's
0: on.
1: That's unfair, though, because there are so times unfair. When, as an artist, you do need to breathe.
0: Yeah.
1: And I don't want to compare us to, like, artists, whether in Europe or in the Americas.
0: Yeah.
1: But they do, like... Adele will give us an album this year and then take a break for 8 years
0: yeah.
1: or 5 years and then come back with another album. And we don't have that culture here.
0: No, we don't. I mean, Sade releases once every 100
1: right?
0: years. But if she had to go on tour now, like everybody would lose
1: their... will be there.
0: Yeah, they would lose their ish. So,
1: were you intentional about the break though in the beginning? What was behind the reason to take a break? If you can talk about it.
0: I got dumped and I was heartbroken.
1: Well, that's
0: you're laughing, man.
1: Oh, shame.
0: Thank you.
1: Shame. Let me change my response.
0: I was heartbroken. I was like, I couldn't breathe.
1: That tough?
0: It was, I think it was just a whole series of other things as well. You know, just explaining my journey where I entered the competition, and then immediately the next day I got voted out. I was signing a deal, and then I was in the studio, and then I was dropping music, and I was, when the music dropped, it picked up immediately. You know, it took about 2-3 months, but it started picking up within very, very quickly.
1: And then the awards came.
0: And then this was happening, and I felt like I'm about to go crash into a wall, honestly. Because psychologically for me, somebody who's premeditated being in the game, it's like you try, you know, you do demos, you try and whatever. Once you get your big break, you've been waiting for this and anticipating it. I did not. I was not even thinking about it. It was just happening and happening and happening. And I felt like I haven't had time to like really process everything. I felt like I'm just going to crash into a wall. So I wanted to slow down. And then kind of rethink everything, process everything, and then come back intentionally.
1: Okay.
0: Yeah.
1: And what was initially, did you think, maybe it'll be the first 3 years or four?
0: Yeah.
1: And then it turned into something else.
0: It turned into like 10 years because, you know, I just kept like waiting for a certain feeling. There's a certain feeling that I kept waiting for that would tell me, okay, now is the right time. And I think that feeling never came. And it's just me deciding, you know, like, What does Nike say? Just do it.
1: Just do it.
0: And I was just like, let me just do this, man.
1: You know, that's interesting because I love always like getting a window into like the artist's thinking because, I mean, I really am fascinated by creatives just generally. And I know that there are artists who create because, well, there's a need to create. I'm an artist, but there are also artists who create and write songs or write music when they've got something to say.
0: Yeah.
1: So what kind are you? Because you're saying I was waiting for the right feeling. And for me, that sounds like you really wanted to perform and write. Or if you write from a place of there's a need to say something. And I can be in that zone.
0: Yeah.
1: Is it that important for you in your artistry to be in the right framework of mind?
0: I would say yes and no, you know, in a sense that sometimes when you just do it, things will start coming.
1: Mm.
0: You know what I mean? When you're like, I think I should try and do something right now. I should try and maybe put an album together or I should try and do whatever. I think then things will come to you. Like you won't even realize, oh, I was feeling these feelings, you know, especially with creativity because that's how you get them out. You know, once you hear the music and you want to write on some lyrics or you want to write the story, and then you think, right now I'm like, I don't think I have a story, but I feel like if I had to jam with somebody and then I had to put together something, a piece of music, I think things will come out. I think there's a lot of things that are happening internally that I'm not aware of.
1: So
0: it's just... it's definitely important to like have a story and have a concept as to, I

0: think maybe sometimes that's what can take a bit of time, is like having the concept of this is what I'm trying to do with this music, the intention behind it. This is what I'm trying to do with this music. This is a concept with this music and all of that. Yeah.
1: Mm. How did you deal with fame though? Because what you're describing is that things happened too quickly for you.
0: Yeah.
1: And you had not rationalized, like you had not thought of becoming that big like that.
0: Yeah.
1: So how did you then deal with like fame and the constant bookings? Because everybody just wanted you to come perform.
0: Yeah. No, look, I like to sing. I don't know why, because sometimes it's scary as hell. Even after 20 years, you're just like, before you go on stage, you're like, I'm scared right now. And you're like, I've been doing this for 20 years. Why am I scared? But I really do enjoy it.
1: Yeah.
0: I really do enjoy the sometimes how it heals me. Like the intention is to really just be giving to your audience or whatever. Sometimes it's like you just had like a bad day and you healing yourself. Mm. And then maybe that energy transfers to the audience. So whatever the reasons, I really love music. So for me, I'm an artist and I'm a musician more than anything.
1: More than anything.
0: More than anything.
1: Yeah. Okay, speaking of musicians, tell me about Andile Yenana.
0: Yay!
1: Oasis is one of your favorite songs as
0: yes.
1: well. Why is it?
0: Wow. I'm going to be technical. No, but I just love it. Like, it's such a beautiful pattern. It's kind of like he's repeating a pattern, but it's so beautiful.
1: Mm.
0: You know, so I think it's such a clever way of, like, composing, especially on the piano.
1: Mm.
0: You hear what I mean?
1: I get what you mean.
0: Yeah, so I love the song, you know? I really, really love the song. Like, people were telling me to choose Tembisa because that's, like, his popular song.
1: Yeah.
0: But I was like, no, I like Oasis.
1: Oasis.
0: This is the one I want to pick, yeah.
1: Well, here we go.

0: Oh my goodness. Exquisite.
1: Yes, isn't it?
0: Okay, I've just added this album, and I know some of the listeners are probably wondering, okay, from which album? The album is titled We Used to Dance, Andile Yenana. It was released in 2002, so check it out on iTunes. Wow, that's a beautiful, beautiful number there. Let's go to your WhatsApps on 0727021702.
2: Yo, Clementi. Patung, Zamachobe. Zamachobe waka. Yo, there's this album. Okay, the Ndawoyame album literally carried me through varsity, me and my best friend. Yo, I remember how I felt when I first saw you.
1: Yes.
2: How I named the There is one unforgettable night. The memories just seem like it's yesterday.
1: Yeah,
2: Samacho, baby, Butanda.
0: Beautiful.
1: Yeah, man.
3: Clemmy, good morning to you and to your guest, Zamajobe. I remember when she broke into the music scene. Robert Marawa was still at Metro FM doing the 6 to 7 sports hour. And Robert introduced this artist, Zamajobe, and played her music. It was fresh. It was beautiful. It was everything amazing. And throughout all those years, easily 15 years, even 20, could be wrong, I still haven't heard any song that comes close to Hey, Hey. It's so unique. The only disappointment is that Zamajobe hasn't released anything as big as that. I hope your music identity hasn't changed much. I haven't heard any of your new material. But yes, I will be digging for it now that you're on radio. Obviously, there is something fresh coming from you. Lovely show as always, Clement.
0: Well, check out on iTunes, on Spotify, because you released Umi when?
1: Yes.
0: And this is in 2024, I think.
1: Yeah.
0: Yeah. I mean, and you've had two more albums after, how many after
1: Ndawoyame? I had two albums.
0: You had two albums,
1: yes.
0: Yeah. So check out the music. It's there. Trust me, and it's equally amazing.
1: Yeah.
0: It really is.
1: Yes. Please check it out.
4: Clemzito. Hey, you've got a great musician, Lapo. Yo, Zamajobe. Wow, what a lovely voice. Hey, Ilan Dolena, there's such great music that she's brought us. Abu, Taxi Ride, Stormy Weather, Hey, and one of my favorites, Magic. Yeah, please do play it if possible. Lukanyo Napa, thanks.
0: Okay, we'll check on the system. Yeah, a lot of people are asking for the song Mpo on WhatsApp line. Says, Lemon, thank you for hosting Zamajobe on your show. Her music carried me through tough times as a working mom. So I always played her music in the house and in the car. And my kids and I, we would sing together. Aww. The first song you played carried me when my little girl was hospitalized after having a seizure while asleep and was discovered by her brother. The race to ER was a scene for sore eyes and recovering that followed. That song carried me. The next song was Thula Mntanami. Yo,
1: yes.
0: I used the song to soften my guilt each time I had to travel out of town for work. My mom was the present parent while I was globe trotting. I love her music. And I wish her all the best. That's a message from Mpo in Sandton.
1: Oh, love you, Mpo.
0: Oh, that's beautiful.
1: Yeah, because I write about my own stories, hoping that, you know, I'm people out there that are going through similar things can find comfort. So I'm happy to hear that so much.
0: Mm. How beautiful is music? That someone is able to feel comforted.
1: Yeah.
0: To feel like they can relate.
1: Yeah.
0: And, I mean, through music, and they don't know who you are. They don't even know your story.
1: No, you know, and it's that's why it's like very important to like really write about, you know, experiences, and because you don't know who's listening to the lyrics. Because at first we listen to the music, and then when we're going through stuff, we really listen to the lyrics, and then you're like, oh my God, actually, this person has been saying this all along, and now I can relate to it, you know. So I'm happy when people are really interpreting what I'm saying, especially with my latest albums, whereas the first two ones, I was just kind of like an abstract painter where I would write just openly and let you interpret it the way you want to. But the last two albums, because of growing and experiencing life, because with Ndayam, I hadn't really experienced life. So I would just write about like a place in my head, you know, that I like to dream about. But with my latest albums, especially the one she's talking about, Tulamtwana, that was like talking about a real life experience where I had to go work and I had to leave my kids. And that mom guilt is a serious one, you know, it's a very serious one. So that's why I'm saying it makes me happy to hear from Umpo. Thank you for that, that she was finding comfort in the music just the way that I was writing to also comfort myself. Yeah.
0: Oh, I love that. I really like that.
1: Yeah.
0: All right. So it's 5 minutes before 11 o'clock. After the break, we'll wrap up our conversation with Zamachobe.

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3: 3 minutes now before 11 o'clock, we're wrapping up our chat with Zama Jobe, whom we've been getting to know better on our Hanging Out feature this morning. And a lot of people want to know where they can see you perform. They miss seeing you on stage, and you are performing this weekend?
6: Yes,
3: tell us about that. Tomorrow.
6: Yes, tomorrow. Xolisi MXO, I think whose song you're going to play next. Mm. He's started this concept called Different Folks, where he's putting up just sessions all across the country and just putting musicians together to collaborate on stage. And, you know, so tomorrow we're doing that concept at Weed Lovers in Four Ways.
3: Okay.
6: So artists like Boloja and Andile Nana that you've been playing, they're going to be there tomorrow. Myself, Xolisi. So come through. I'm going to be doing that. So I think it's going to be pretty dope. I'm looking forward to it. I'm looking forward to seeing Andile Nan as well, you know.
3: That's going to be dope. Okay, yeah. Let's wrap up then with Mpo.
6: Yeah.
3: To give you a taste of what you can expect.

0: Oh man, this is what you can expect over the weekend at this incredible show. Different folks. Zama Chobe, thank you so much for coming through.
1: Thank you for
0: having me. It was really lovely
1: me.
0: To get to know you better, also through some of your favorite songs. And thank you for the music that you've created for us. That is so comforting and that means a lot to us. And we wish you all the best.
1: Thank you for the love. It means a lot to me too, you know.
0: Thank you. It's 11 o'clock.
2: This is EWN.
3: Good morning, I'm Sfiso Zulu. IDEC's head of investigations and operations, Matthew Siseko, is the latest witness at the Madlanga Commission to continue speaking about the entity as it is under scrutiny. The organization established to fight rampant corruption has been in the spotlight recently for controversial investigations into crime intelligence. Several witnesses have already testified that the investigation into allegations that the Political Killings Task Team abused the Crime Intelligence Slush Fund was plagued by numerous irregularities. Acting Police Minister Feroz Khachalia has convened a high-level meeting following a deadly winter initiation season across the country. At least 43 initiates have died since May, with Mpumalanga recording the highest number of deaths, followed by the Eastern Cape. Statistics released last month show that more than 100 criminal cases have been opened, resulting in at least 40 arrests and the closure of dozens of illegal initiation schools. The Police's Ministry, Kamogelo Mokgotsi, says the aim of this week's presentation is to share what SAPS is doing to hold those responsible for these crimes to account.
4: One of the challenges would be the secrecy of these illegal initiation schools. Yes, there are those that are registered, but you then from time to time get those individuals who take a chance. And in some instances, you have kidnappings that take place. Kids are kidnapped and they are taken to these illegal initiation schools.
3: Mokgotsi says in some cases, police have received tip-offs from community members.
4: There have been instances where community members go to police stations and report to say, we suspect activity at this place, and investigations are carried out. And that's, in essence, by large, how the SAPS has been able to crack down on these illegal initiation schools.
3: Trade Union Federation KASATU says the livelihoods of nearly 6,000 workers are at risk due to the proposed closure of Premier Foods plants in Tulbagh. The company has confirmed it has entered retrenchment consultations with affected workers, saying the Fruit Products Western Cape plant is no longer economically sustainable. KASATU says it will oppose the decision, warning that it may be forced to organize mass protests and seek an urgent court interdict. Kamara Clark reports.
5: In a statement, KASATU says the proposed closure of Premier Foods Fruit Products Western Cape plant in Tulbagh threatens the livelihoods of about 5,700 workers and producers. It also claims that Premier Foods has indicated that it will not honour existing three-year supply contracts with producers, which in turn leaves them stranded with fruit for the upcoming season. KASATU has also condemned reports that CEO Kobus Hartenbach is set to receive a 17.4 million rand bonus. The Union Federation Melvin de Brain.
6: It's an absolute disgrace that Premier Foods can reward its CEO with a 17.4 million rand bonus while simultaneously throwing thousands of workers and their families on the street.
5: Premier Foods has not commented on the reports of the alleged bonus, but says it remains hopeful of a positive outcome for the broader value chain despite the industry's ongoing challenges. Cameron Clark, Eyewitness News.
3: The International Relations Department says South Africa cannot be scapegoated for the continent's immigration crisis. The department welcomed the decision by the African Union Council to reject Ghana's proposal to end the agenda of what it's labeled South Africa's xenophobia. Speaking at a media briefing in Pretoria yesterday, International Relations Minister Ronald Lamola said the AU must instead call for a continent-wide summit on immigration.
7: There is no discussion that will be helpful that will just focus on South Africa, because we are not the only country facing a migration challenge. 45% of the African continent lives outside their countries, and not out of choice, but out of necessity to make a living or for whatever reason. So these issues must be discussed and be properly dissected.
3: Gold's trading at $4,265.59 an ounce. The rand is at 16.33 to the dollar, 21.98 to the pound, 18.86 to the euro. Brent crude oil is at $79.10 a barrel.
8: And in the traffic, we've got delays on the N12 and the R24 West. This is just as you approach the Kilulis interchange coming out of Edenville Road. That's due to roadworks. And then traveling in Parktown, we've got an accident. It happened on Empire Road right as you exit from the M1 and it's causing delays. Please approach with care.
3: A fine day in store for Gauteng. The temperatures will peak at highs between 23 and 25 degrees. The top story in EWN this hour. IDEX Head of Investigations and Operations, Matthew Sisoko, has taken the hot seat at the Matlanga Commission as the unit continues to be under scrutiny.
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0: 7 minutes after 11 o'clock. Dumelang, sanbonani, good morning. Welcome to the third and final hour of the Clement Manyathela Show. Thank you for staying with us here on 702. It's time for our Thursday dialogue.
1: The Dialogue with Clement Manyathela.
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0: On our Thursday dialogue this morning, I want us to focus on the NSFAS stabilization plan. Can it get NSFAS out of its troubles? We've seen different administrators arrive with different turnaround plans, and yet we still have an NSFAS that is where it is now. So how different is this one? The administrator of NSFAS, Professor Hlengani Mathebula, has submitted this plan to restore stability to this embattled scheme. This was submitted to the Higher Education Minister, Butimana Mela, earlier this week in accordance with requirements of the Government Gazette. And what the plan does is detail various interventions to restore governance to the scheme. And you know, the scheme has really faced a number of challenges, persistent systematic failures for years, characterized by severe governance, operational, financial mismanagement, you name it. And the reason that NSFAS has been placed under administration a few times now is because these things have not been resolved. So earlier this year, it was placed under administration for the third time since 2018. And we're going to find out now from Professor Mathebula what this intervention plan or stabilization plan entails. And then afterwards, I'm going to bring other stakeholders to share with us if they have read the plan, if they think that is what's sufficient to really get NSFAS out of its troubles. But I want to hear from you as well, because a lot of you have been funded by NSFAS. Some of you have had your children funded by NSFAS, or maybe not, but you still have some thoughts about what could be done differently to try and make the scheme more effective. You can give us a call on 011-883-0702 or WhatsApp on 072-702-1702. So let's start this conversation with Professor Hlengani Mathebula, who's the administrator at NSFAS. Professor Mathebula, thank you so much for making time. Good morning.
3: Good morning, Clement, and how are you and the people of 702 Land?
0: Oh, we're good.
3: I missed you in Durban this year. I hope you will line up for the 100th edition.
0: I'm definitely lining up, and I'm a bit nervous about what's happening between Comrades Marathon Association and Athletics South Africa, but I hope it's not going to interrupt this big year for us as Comrades Runners next year. And I hope to see you on the road.
3: All of us as runners are really a bit anxious about that. But hopefully the leadership will resolve that issue.
0: Yeah, I really hope so too. So let's get into it. Prof, you are the third administrator at NSFAS. Is the scheme seemingly trapped in a permanent cycle of crisis management from what you have observed? What were your preliminary findings here?
3: Look, I mean, what we have found, Clement, is an entity that it's really in a state that none of us could ever be proud about. And we what we have done is really to get down to work and identify the real issues that needs to be attended to, and produced this very detailed evidence-based report in a period of 3 months. And I do emphasize, like I did with the minister, that the real work starts now, because I don't want us to be trapped in a state of a analysis paralysis, but we do need to rescue this institution in a way that, and my hope and the hope of the minister is that in the next coming 10 years, there shouldn't be a need for another administration. The very fact that we have a third administration is really quite telling. And maybe it's because the other administration intended to do was to deal with a crisis of a particular nature, come in, address that, and then leave. But what we are now charged with is really to absolutely have a surgery kind of a scenario where we must go deep, we must find what ails the organization, but ultimately we must recommend a student funding model going into the future.
0: Mm-hmm.
3: Does that funding model replicate what NSFAS does today, or it becomes a very different entity? Let me just take you just one example, Clement and your listeners. So NSFAS, when it was founded, it was a very small organization that dealt with just less than a billion rand that it managed for loans and bursaries combined and all that, right? Somewhere in 2017, that dramatically changed, right? And it moved from less than a billion entity to over 50 billion entity that it must then distribute, manage of a bursary scheme specifically, whilst it retains a little bit of an element of loans in a sense. But in the main, we are a bursary scheme as it is. Now, I don't think that as NSFAS was geared, both in act, in the manner it was structured, in the manner the public then engaged with it, and the various stakeholders. And this, all these factors combined really became overwhelming to both the entity itself and its own stakeholders. Now, we are coming in an institution that has been perpetually be in a crisis, and when we come in, it then looks like the crisis doesn't stop, it needs to continue. But I'm encouraged that since the Tuesday when we presented this report, a number of stakeholders have engaged with it,
0: mm-hmm.
3: and they appreciate the detail that we have been able to put in this report or in this plan, and they're starting to reflect on the report quite positively, but with cautious optimistic on whether can we pull off
0: mm-hmm.
3: That which we are promising, and my yeah. sense is that we can, if all of us pull together in the same direction.
0: Okay, let's look at the details of this turnaround plan. And I understand the cautious optimism coming from the other stakeholders, because as I've said, we've seen different administrators arrive with different turnaround plans. So what makes these interventions then the ones, and what makes them the ones that will produce lasting reform? Can you give us examples of this stabilization plan that's been submitted to the minister? What are the first tangible changes students can expect to see over the next 3 to 6 months?
3: Okay, so the first thing that students can look at is an agile entity that is able to at least prioritize the students. So from a perspective of where students' accommodation, living allowances, the books, that which it affects students directly, it's something that we have made a conscious decision that we shouldn't tinker with that. We should ensure that we continuously do that at the time that it needs to be done. So we are paying on time. We are making sure that the students actually receive that which they need to receive on time. Of course, Clement, then to be able to do that, because we do not have the resources that are requisite to be able to meet the demand that we NSFAS is challenged with, it means that there is a conversation that is being had with the institutions themselves, because in certain instances we are having to hold back tuition from the institutions, but ensuring that the students do continue to be where they have to be, that their academic activities are not compromised. Yes, the institutions are going to make a compelling argument that if you take a Walter Sisulu University, if you take a University of Limpopo, and if you take the Tshwane University of Technology, you will see that they have a varied degree of students that are funded by NSFAS, we start from about 70% to 100%. So if you take those three universities, clearly the amount of money that you will hold back in tuition from that institution will vary from that which you will hold back from your VETS, your UCT, your Cape Town, your University of Pretoria, given the difference of the mix of students that those universities will then be able to have. But critically, what students can look forward to during this administration, whilst we're dealing with the fundamental issues of re-imaging the organization, reconstituting the organization, is that their life shouldn't be affected negatively, so to say, right? That whatever challenges that they have, the entity should, in an agile manner, be able to respond to that much more quickly than we probably have done in the past. So you will have seen, just yesterday, I made a decision to say, look, there's about 26,000 students at UNISA that were waiting for registration, new registration at UNISA in second semester. I immediately said, well, let those students be admitted because they qualify in terms of the policy of government, number one. Number two, they qualify in terms of the criteria that NSFAS look at in terms of eligibility. And then you had about 72,000 or so that were on top-ups in the University of Technology. So we're talking about seven universities in total that we have had to, in conjunction with those universities, because the role here of NSFAS shouldn't be divorced from the role that the universities themselves need to be able to play, which is that they need to supply us with the credible data within which we can then be able to assess and allow them to register these students. Mm-hmm. So that is just one example to indicate how agile, how quick, how we want to make sure that students must, at the very minimal, feel that there is an administration. They must really focus on their studies. They must focus on that which makes them to be students, whilst we fix the institution for the long term.
0: And many of them, I mean, they can't even focus on their studies because they're still experiencing so many challenges, whether it's delayed allowances, the appeals, you know, registration issues, etc. And one of the biggest complaints that even now on the WhatsApp line, I'm getting the most questions that listeners are saying I must ask is around student accommodation. That's been identified as a high-risk area. What are the biggest problems that you've uncovered, and what solutions are you putting up in place?
3: Yeah, so Clement, the student accommodation area is a very painful story to tell in many instances, and we have to be responsible in how we manage that specific area, and I have actually highlighted it in the report to say we do need to prioritize that for very simple reasons. The students that are funded by NSFAS are students that come from very disadvantaged families, that their parents wouldn't be able to afford them going into university or even putting them into private accommodation. So what then happens with that is that you then find that there are accommodations that are accredited by NSFAS and universities. And then there are those that are not accredited. So maybe the accredited accommodation is not sufficient in a particular space, a place like if you look at Welcome CUT University there, and any others. But what then differentiates this administration is that we have at least gone on the ground. So you take CUT. We went there, and I specifically took a decision to say, yes, there is unaccredited accommodation here, but it is accommodation where students are. I'm not going to allow a scenario where students are checked out. Therefore, I'm going to give a dispensation that those students must be kept in those accommodation on condition that the accommodation does have transport to transport a student in instances where they are more than 5 kilometers away from a university or a library, because you don't want to put these students in places of harm. The accommodation must have sufficient security. The accommodation must be able to ensure that the students are safe to the extent that they are not threatened by external forces, external to the university and all that. Now, part of and parcel of the pain that we experience, Clement, and sometimes students don't understand this, is we have a scenario, and I'm going to give this particular example so that you have a particular understanding. We have an accommodation provider in Valley University of Technology, who during the second semester or in the beginning of the year will arrange strip shows or welcoming parties with students and provide them with alcohol, invite strippers into that and say, no, these are consenting adults. Now, as NSFAS, we can't allow that, right? Students being students, sometimes they think, no, that we should allow them because they are adults, and we don't accredit such kind of accommodations. And then we get into friction with students who believe that because they are away from their parents, they must be allowed to drink, they must be allowed to come into a hostel anytime they like, they must be allowed to do all these kind of other things. We then take a posture that says, these students have been entrusted to us as an NSFAS on behalf of government. At the same time, we're entrusting the students to a university, and the university must make sure that the environment is conducive for learning. We don't believe the things that I've just said now really endanger a culture of learning that will allow that these students must be able to pass and leave. Remember, Clement, this money, whilst it is free for students to go in at the university and TVET colleges, it is not free in the sense that they must really bring to the party themselves. They must apply themselves. They must pass. They must be able to progress. We're not funding students so that they then go and fail. We fund students that they must be able to pass so that the next cohort must be able to have spaces that we can be able to fund. Now, this is where the frictions comes in. But we are very blessed that we have student leaders that are able to engage with us, and in instances where this problem arises, they actually work with us quite well, and they understand the problems that they face.
0: Yeah, okay. I've got a few questions coming from our listeners. So let's start with some WhatsApps on 0727021702.
4: Yeah, good morning, Clement. I think the problem of NSFAS, man, it's only the outsourcing of the services. What's wrong with government if they have to pay the fees directly to the students and to the institutions? After all, these institutions are government-owned. It'll be an easier thing. But now they have to outsource these services. And they have to give out tenders to these services. And then, and remember, I studied under NSFAS. This thing, we used to use the thing called SBACs. I mean, that thing, you'll go 3 months without payment, man. And if you're not strong enough, you'll drop out. And then a lot of students are dropped. Now they hide behind the gambling or something like that. So South Africa can't pay. So government, they think it's easy. Pay directly to the students and to the institutions. That's it. Thanks.
0: Thank you so much for that comment. Yeah, Professor Matebula, is the problem here the outsourcing of services?
3: Look, Clement, I think as you can hear, this particular caller makes reference to the time when they were a student. So I accept that we come in and we have to live with the problems that we have found here. I'm only here 3 months. And I'm going to be here for 24 months to sort out all the myriad problems. So I'm quite happy that there's many solutions out there that people think that they can offer the entity. And it is this very clarion call that we make, that those who believe that they have solutions, let them assist us with those. What we know as today, as I'm speaking to you, Clement, is that we are disbursing the funds and two, the intended beneficiaries, and those funds are reaching them as I speak to you today.
0: Okay.
3: There may have been historical issues, and we'll attend to those. Is the system in a perfect state? No, it's not. That's the reason why we're here. And I'm quite happy that we engage with the various stakeholders that do have solutions.
0: Mm-hmm. Maboletso says on the WhatsApp line, hi, Clement. I'm the vice president of the SRC at UCT. I would like to ask Professor Mathebula a question about the accommodation crisis perpetuated by the NSFAS accommodation cap. How are they dealing with the accommodation cap? Yes, Prof.
3: Yeah. So the issue around the accommodation cap, Clement, and thanks, Vice President, because I think that the Vice President understands this issue. If you do not cap, and I can understand where they come from, if you are in Cape Town, the value of properties in Cape Town and the real estate is very difficult. And as opposed to when you are in other parts of the country. However, NSFAS doesn't have infinite resources. NSFAS does have to look at over 800,000 students per year that it deals with. And all this will be in various areas. The issue of an accommodation cap, it's something that the portfolio committee is dealing with, the ministry is dealing with, and ourselves are dealing with, together with the student leaders. We are dealing with this issue. And I don't want to make a pronouncement in your show, Clement, that suggests that I have made a final determination that this is where we are going to go in respect of the cap, or this is where we are not going to go. Because this must be an outcome of a consultative process where all stakeholders must agree what the real problems are and what it is that we can be able to do with the particular issue. So I would really want to leave the matter at that.
0: Another person is asking here that, Clem, please can you ask the prof there about this suggestion? What does he think about breaking NSFAS into provincial structures for better focus and efficiency? That's a question for Meza.
3: No, thanks so much for that question, Clement. It is not what we think. In fact, NSFAS will move its offices in the beginning of next year, and those offices are going to be based in Johannesburg. What we are going to do is that we are going to regionalize. We are regionalizing the office of NSFAS. So Gauteng, the Gauteng region will look after Mpumalanga, Limpopo, Northwest, and Gauteng. And then we will have a region in the Free State, which will look at Northern Cape, the Free State, and the Eastern Cape. And then we'll have Devon, which will be a standalone. And then we'll have a presence in Cape Town. This will ensure that we are closer to the universities and TVET colleges that we service, so that it doesn't take a day to reach to these entities or institutions to be able to resolve their issues. So no, you have gotten your wish, and we have made that decision, and that is going to be happening.
0: All right, that takes us to 11:30. I see more of your calls and WhatsApps, your questions, suggestions coming through from Professor Mathebula. I'll come to them after the latest in Eyewitness News headlines as we continue this conversation about NSFAS's turnaround plan. They've now submitted a stabilization plan to try and restore stability to this embattled scheme. But what are the issues that they really need to address going forward? So keep your calls and your WhatsApps coming. Bali, good morning.
5: Thanks, Clement. A very good morning to you. IDEC Head of Investigations and Operations Matthew Sisoko has explained to the Madlanga Commission how the unit decides which cases to investigate. He says IDEC follows a case selection criteria designed to determine whether a matter falls within the unit's mandate. Several witnesses have accused IDEC of targeting high-profile individuals in an effort to have them removed from their positions. The death of Celani Zungu, who was run over by an eThekwini municipality water tanker, has renewed scrutiny over ongoing supply disruptions in across KwaZulu-Natal. Households and businesses have been contending with lack of provision for years now, leaving residents dependent on water tankers. And Acting Police Minister Feroz Khachalia has convened a high-level meeting following a deadly winter initiation season across the country. At least 43 initiates have died since May this year. Mpumalanga recorded the highest number of deaths, followed by the Eastern Cape. Well, those are the headlines. This EWN and more at midday or as it happens.
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6: Travelling in the Bedford View area, we've got an accident on the R24 East. It happened right near the R24 N12 merge. It's causing delays coming out of the Blueleaf interchange. There's also still moving traffic on the N3 North. While travelling on the M2 West, there's delays just as you approach the main Reef Road exit. While in the Fourways area, or as you leave Fourways, we've got an accident reported right along the N1 South near Malibongwe Drive. Delays coming out of Winnie Mandela Drive. More updates at the top of the hour with Garabo Jali. Stay tuned.
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0: 25 minutes before 12 o'clock on our Thursday Dialogue this morning. We're in conversation with Professor Hlengani Mathebula, who is the latest administrator at NSFAS, the third one to be exact. They've presented this stabilization plan to the Minister of Higher Education, and we've been trying to figure out what exactly the plan entails and whether or not it actually is a plan that addresses the issues. And it's a plan that will take NSFAS out of its troubles. And I'd like to know what you think based on what you've heard so far. But I want to start with some of your WhatsApps that have come through on 072-702-1702.
11: Hi, Clement. Beautiful show as always. It's Pam here. I wanted to find out, why is it that NSFAS is not funding like your privately owned institutions, which provide your ICT-based courses, which are like 6 months into the course, a person can be able to get the skill and be able to have a job. Those are like such high demand skills that we need in the country. So rather than focus on other stuff that take longer, why not fund those institutions, even if they are private, or maybe insource them, have them, some of them fall under the government and be able to provide those skills, especially now because they are critical. Thank you for the wonderful show.
12: Good morning, Clement. I mean, as one of the student accommodation service provider for the University of Johannesburg, it doesn't really make sense for the institution to outsource accommodation money to external service providers. Why are they not allowing the university to distribute funds accordingly to service providers? I mean, I'll make you an example now. Student accommodation now, the current allowance is about 5,200, but we get charged over 200 rand by institutions such as Fundi, which is a lot. It really doesn't make sense. I mean, something must be done. Thank you. SK Noto for here.
13: Good day. You know, I would like for NSFAS to look into this couple of issues. I think the first one is when a person who is an SRD recipient registers and is afforded NSFAS, however, is unable to, when they study through UNISA, register for all modules in a year. That person literally becomes left without any allowances that can assist them, because NSFAS threshold of giving a living allowance is one to be registered for the full package of their subjects in that year. And so if you are unable to register all of them,

0: The adoption of zero tariffs on exports from more than 50 African nations into China will disrupt the commercial landscape as we know it.
1: Previously, when you had to export into China, you could look at the tariffs, anything between 8 to 15% on various commodities, various goods, etc. So now it's tax-free.
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3: To your listeners for the questions, the issue around SASA and NSFAS, the conversations are happening always with SASA. And as you will know that when you are a SASA recipient or your parents are SASA recipient, you get an automatic admission into an NSFAS funded bursary. Then you then need to perform. The rest of the other conversation around the if you are left with two courses or three courses, there is a particular policy that has been adopted in the past years, and that policy was implemented again this year. And I did make an intervention in respect of that specific matter because of the manner in which NSFAS had handled the issue in the beginning of the year. And later in the year, we had sought to then stop. And I said, no, we can't do that. Because the students are in the system. But we can't continue to bend the rules when people know from the start that this is the rule, this is what needs to happen. Remember, we really do not have the sufficient resources to be able to fund everyone. And therefore, we do need to have certain cutoffs that we should be able to allow that those that really follow within the criteria, the rules that were put in place are fully funded and get all that they need to get. I don't see how a student that is registering for one module still needs to be able to insist that they need to be paid everything that they are, they would have been due if they registered for five modules. Clearly, they are doing something else with their time, which we then need to understand what that is. And I think it's a conversation that we must have, and we must be honest about this, because it is then assumed that government just have this money that it's there that must just be spent. Unfortunately, we don't receive that money ourselves, and we need to prudent in how we manage the ones we have, number one. Number two, in respect of the privately owned institutions, NSFAS looks after 26 public universities and 50 TVET colleges. And it is in these TVET colleges that the technical and vocational studies then happen. But in addition to that, there are a number of CETAs that specializes in specific issues, whether it is in technical or it is in that and or the other. And all that forms part and parcel of what is underneath the Ministry of Department of Health, Department of Higher Education and Training. And it really to expect that NSFAS will then go and pull the privately owned entities as well into the fold, I think that will really stretch the little resources we have beyond what we can be able to manage, number one. Number two is that the very existence of those privately owned entities is precisely that there is a market for them. And that market is of people that don't qualify to be funded by NSFAS. And we must accept that. And we must encourage that must happen. And I think that, for me, Clement should be able to suffice for that question.
4: Got you. All right, Professor Hlengani Mathebula, I think I'll leave it there. But before you go, because we also want to be able to hold you accountable as the administrator, by the end of your term as administrator, what measurable improvements should students and the public expect NSFAS to have achieved?
3: I think when the term of this administration ends, we should look at an entity that has been returned to a normal governance, and that it is governed appropriately, and it is that institution that doesn't consistently is looked at for problems that we have seen in the past. We should

0: have an ICT and data integrity and the analytics that goes with that, which is unquestionable. We should be able to support students much more fairly, and students must really take the ownership and see that this institution, it is the real institution that they have hoped for and that government had sought to create when it introduced the issue around a free, fund-free education that we have. And that the stakeholders have confidence in the institution. Currently, the level of confidence in the institution is really at the lowest level, and you then don't blame stakeholders for all the manner of complaints and blames and all the other things that happens. But ultimately, Clement, as the Government Gazette requires of me, is that I should produce a future funding, student funding model that will last longer, to the extent that would not have to have another administration or another rupture in all manner of things that can happen at NSFAS. I think if we are able to do that, we will have delivered what our mandate has been about.
1: Prof, thank you so much for making time. Professor Hlengani Mathebula is the administrator at NSFAS. It's 15 now before 12.
2: The Dialogue with Clement Maniatela.
3: It's not just another roundtable discussion.
2: Let's walk the talk on 702.
1: All right, I want to bring in other stakeholders now and people that have tried to get NSFAS to really reform for the benefit of students. We've got Sihle Lonzi, who is a member of parliament with the EFF, and Hendrik Makaneta, who is an education activist. Thank you so much, gentlemen, for joining us. Sihle, let me start with you. When you look at this stabilization plan submitted by this administrator, does it respond to the real problems that students are facing?
4: No, thank you, Put Clement, and good morning to the listeners at home and the co-panelists. I'll sound like a broken telephone. Look, we've seen this before. I mean, the National Student Financial Aid Scheme has been put under administration three times in less than a decade, if not 8 years. So all of them, when they come in, they bring in the stabilization plans, but ultimately the structural problems of NSFAS persist. Now, I would have liked to hear from the administrator, and I'm not hearing this. NSFAS outsources a lot of its core functions. And I think the Minister of Finance late last year finally agreed with the view of the EFF to say NSFAS in its nature is supposed to be a middleman, in a way, if I can put it commonly, between government and our institutions. But instead of performing that core function of being that bridge, they then go and create these other many bridges. I was happy. I was listening to one of the callers who was a landlord who says they don't even get paid all their money because NSFAS has to send this money to someone else and someone else has to pay it. If you look at the consultancy that happens at the ICT, including the administration itself, by the way, we're just going to be sending more questions to the minister because we just recently learned, remember, the administrator's remuneration and allowances must be approved by the Minister of Finance. The Minister of Finance is yet to approve the remuneration of the administrator and his four advisors. What these guys have then gone to do, instead of paying the advisors in a normal payroll, if it was, a normal process, they go and pay private companies that belong to two of the advisors. I'm just making an example here to say they were not going to fix the problems of NSFAS, which we believe majority of them are man-made. Because it's always a fight about who can gain more power and control over the state resources, as opposed to saying, how do we use the little resources we do have now to be able to fund more students? I mean, the administrator says we don't have money to fund everyone. So how do you explain paying over 200 million rands to four middlemen companies each and every year, on a function that NSFAS should be able to do in-house? So the money is there, but there simply isn't political will to say, how do we make NSFAS work for students, for young people of South Africa? But it's a fight about who can loot the quickest, who can take out of the system the more. So I've seen this before. This is the third administrator that I'm dealing with at NSFAS. I've seen this stabilization plan before. But if there is no political will, it's not worth the paper that it's written on.
1: So then there's going to be repetition and repetition, the same cycle. Hendrik, let me bring you in. I mean, the current administrator, with the release of this plan, and we'll speak about the solutions in a moment, but do you think that the real crisis at NSFAS is one of governance incompetence? Is it one of political interference? Or we're talking here about deeper structural problems in how student funding is managed?
5: Well, Clement, thank you very much indeed. I think that there is no doubt that what is revealed on the stabilization report, you know, is deeper problems facing the funding scheme. And it shows that these problems have been happening over a number of years. Poor leadership is one of those. And of course, the weak financial controls as well. I agree with Klosi that, you know, there must be a way forward, you know, instead of from time to time having to appoint an administrator or, you know, creating this other many bridges. But of course, this report is very important because finally we are able to look at the root causes, you know, of these problems instead of just dealing with the symptoms. So if you look at what the administrator has outlined, you know, he has got a plan to fix all of these challenges. And part of the plan, as Professor Matebula has recently said, you know, includes improving leadership and accountability. And of course, we know that plans are there to fix, as you have said, but ultimately, parents and students want funding. You know, parents are not really interested in the, you know, the plans or preparations that are being made by the scheme under the administrator. All they need is to see their children attending at the different institutions of higher learning. All they need is to see their children progressing. And I think that that is something that, you know, will come at the end of this particular preparation that is being put in place by profs. We want to see a situation whereby in the next 10 years or even in the next 20 years, you know, there's no administrator. You know, we've got a functional board that can be able to deal with every challenge that, you know, students come across.
1: So I saw the Deputy Minister, Yusuf Kasim, saying that the current NSFAS model isn't working, and he's suggesting bringing funding closer to universities and colleges. It's a suggestion that's been made before, but yeah, Hendrik, is decentralization the answer?
5: You know, Clement, during our days, remember NSFAS used to be called the Tertiary Education Fund of South Africa. It was called TEFSA. Back in the days, TEFSA used to work in that way. The proposal that has been made by Deputy Minister to say each and every university will be able to get an allocation and, you know, run it from their side. It used to work, you know. I think that is one part of the solution that can be looked at. But I think that, you know, for every challenge that we are facing, we must be able to look at the long-term sustainability of the fund itself. We welcome the progress that has been made by the administrator for the past 90 days. And we honestly think that, you know, we can certainly go a long way. Because remember, there are just too many problems. Even the problem of the missing middle students has not been entirely resolved. So the real measure of the success of this process that we are currently debating will be whether the lives of students are able to improve or not.
1: Yeah. So, Sihle, let's look at then the oversight mechanisms here, because I'm just wondering if Parliament's review of the NSFAS Act should fundamentally sort of redesign the institution, or do we need just to simply strengthen oversight? Because, I mean, Parliament allocates billions to NSFAS annually, but are we receiving sufficient accountability from the scheme?
4: I think we certainly do need to strengthen oversight in Parliament, and perhaps it's something that we have seen come out more outrightly in this administration. And I would credit that to the fact that the voters of 2024 actually made it possible, such that one political party isn't able to use its majority to almost outvote everything. So I think generally what we've been seeing over the past year, the accountability, whether it's the former minister, current minister, the work in the sitters, is a product of a parliament that is working. But again, I don't share the optimism around this administration. And it's because we have been here before. So the view that there's this piece of paper and things are going to improve, I think I will only give the administrator the benefit of the doubt when he comes out and says, at NSFAS, we're cutting out the middlemen. We're building internal capacity. We're going to save money that is meant to fund more students. We're going to finalize the appeals. That is the language that we want to hear from an administrator. Not, you know, a fairy tale story of how we'll do this. We've heard that before. We heard it from Nomvalo. We heard it from the first administrator. I mean, there have been about three, if not four, CEOs at NSFAS. Three, if not four, board chairpersons. The board chairperson resigned last year. So the problem is political interference. If the politicians in government, in the department, in the form of the minister and all the other players, were to allow professionals to run these entities outside of the interference, outside of forcing them to say, appoint this company, do this, NSFAS can work. But so long as we've got politicians who want to interfere in the internal controls of NSFAS, interfere in how money is allocated, interfere in how contracts are, you know, and tenders are pushed, NSFAS is not going to work. I can tell you now, I don't want to sound like a doomsayer, but 2-3 years from now, we'll be told that there's a new administrator.
1: Sure, a fourth one now. Sihlelo Nzi, EFF Member of Parliament, thank you so much for joining us together with Hendrik Makaneta, who is an education activist. I want to go to your calls now and some WhatsApps that have come through. Zongezile, let's start with you. You are in Auckland Park. Good morning.
6: Hey, good morning, Clement. Clement, very quickly, I just wanted to contribute by saying the shortest distance between two points is a straight line. Why can't we pay directly to the universities? This was the situation back then, and we hardly, as a service provider, we hardly had issues of payment. Because the university has internal systems that are able to manage this very well. But since we have these middlemen who are bleeding millions out of NSFAS, we're having a lot of problems. So I'm saying let's cut the middlemen, let's go directly to the universities. Then we won't have issues. Currently, Clement, we just had students who were defunded. They were funded at the beginning of the year. Now they're defunded. As a service provider, I have to accommodate these students. Mm-hmm. How do I tell these students to go back home when I know they cannot afford? One of the parents called me and said, hey, look, I do not work. Nobody works. We cannot afford to pay. And this student stays far away from home. What do? I still have the students. But at the beginning of the year, I was told the student is funded. Mm-hmm. In the middle of the year, the student is defunded. That's a business risk for me. Because I'm a college student and I have to pay all the bills. Mm-hmm. And NSFAS all of a sudden says, no, the student is defunded. You figure out how you go forward with the students. And I think that's very unfair. So I'm saying let's cut out the middlemen. Let's stop bleeding millions upon millions to just middlemen who are doing nothing but just robbing us.
1: Mm. So Ngezile, I hear you. And I hear your frustration. Thank you for calling us in Auckland Park. And I mean, you're speaking from experience as someone who owns student accommodation. It's 3 minutes now before 12.
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11: 702. Let's walk the talk.
1: All right, coming up next, the Midday Report with Jane in for Mendy this morning. Jane, how are you doing?
12: I'm doing very well, thank you. Really feels that this country and the security system has been captured, right? President Ramaphosa has noted the Midlanga Commission's second report. Once four people investigated, I'm interested in the names that didn't make it on there. You know, who is being protected? At the Commission, IDAC's Matthew Seseko takes a stand after a week of forgery claims against his former boss, Andrea Johnson. And this is a horrific figure. One in three adults are without work. And you wonder what point this stops becoming a statistic and rather a national emergency.
1: Yeah. Hey, thank you so much, Jane Dutton. That's what's coming up on the Midday Report with Jane Dutton. That and more. But also keep listening to the Madlanga Commission and watching it very closely. Sisoko, I think it's what, the head of investigations at IDEC, certainly a senior official at IDEC. He has reiterated the criteria for a case to meet IDEC's mandate, because that's what they're questioning him about. What is the process that you follow before you can take up a case as IDEC? So stay listening to 702 to get the latest out of the Madlanga Commission. Thank you for listening to the Thursday edition of the Clement Maniatella Show. We'll be back again tomorrow between 9 and 12. Have a beautiful day, friends. Bye-bye.
11: This is EWN.
13: Good afternoon. I'm Bali Dlamini. IDEC Head of Investigations and Operations Matthew Seseko has explained to the Madlanga Commission today how the unit decides which cases to investigate. He says IDEC follows a case selection criteria designed to determine whether a matter falls within the unit's mandate. Several witnesses have accused IDEC of targeting high-profile individuals in an effort to have them removed from their positions. Seseko outlines the case selection process.
14: If a matter is received, assessed and scored, scored and recommended by a team and a committee before it reaches the ID for authorization, the ID decision rests on a documented defensible foundation, and the ID is protected against the very allegations that are now being made.
13: He says the criteria is also intended to protect the unit from allegations that it targets particular individuals.
14: The purpose of that process, as recorded in the document itself, was to establish a case intake and selection process that is impervious to undue external influence and that ensures IDEC is not manipulated to select cases furthering a personal or political agenda. It provided for case intake to assess matters and advise the ID.
13: More than 30 people have been arrested during police compliance raids in the Pietermaritzburg CBD today. Several shops have also been closed down for operating without permits. The raids form part of the province's crackdown on illegal activities. Our reporter Tabiso Koba joins us live now from the scene. Tabiso, what else have police discovered this morning?
15: On Bali, during the compliance raid, there's also been at least two people found with drugs. Several shops have also been forced to close due to operating without municipal permits. We've also seen police arrest some shop owners on suspicion of employing undocumented people. Now, this is what the KZN police spokesperson, Mr. Robert Neshuwunda, had to say.
16: We have our labor colleagues who are doing their inspections at different shops, employing people, see if they are following what needs to be followed, the laws of the country. We are still continuing to operate. It will be a whole day operation, and we are happy that police have shown force and the remarks from the community is positive.
15: Now, Mbali, the people arrested on suspicion of being undocumented will be handed over to Home Affairs to verify their status in the country. Tabiso Koba reporting live for Eyewitness News at the Pietermaritzburg CBD.
13: Well, let's stay in KZN. The death of Xolani Zungu, who was run over by an eThekwini municipality water tanker, has renewed scrutiny over ongoing supply disruptions. Communities across KwaZulu-Natal have been contending with a lack of provision for years now, leaving residents dependent on water tankers. Zungu died earlier this week while reportedly trying to flag down a water tanker for supply for his community. Nkosikhona Malingamnisi reports.
17: 38-year-old Xolani Zungu from Adams Mission, south of Durban, died after being struck by an eThekwini municipality water tanker at the weekend. Footage of the incident has circulated widely, prompting calls from his family for answers and accountability. The incident has also drawn renewed attention to the reliance on water tankers in communities where regular water supply remains unreliable. Allegations that the tanker serviced only one household before leaving the area have further fueled concerns about access to water. The eThekwini municipality says it is investing millions of rand in upgrading water infrastructure to reduce interruptions. However, for many residents, water tankers remain the primary source of water. Underscoring the continued demand, KZN COCTA announced yesterday the deployment of more than 20 provincial water tankers to provide emergency relief to communities experiencing severe water shortages across seven district municipalities. Or Sikhona Malingamnisi, Eyewitness News.
13: Residents in the Northern and Western Cape are being warned to prepare for a bitterly cold long weekend. Temperatures are expected to drop, with daytime maximum temperatures set to range between 8 and 10 degrees. Forecaster Joey Mabelane says snowfall is expected over mountainous areas with rough seas along the south coast.
18: The Western Cape and Northern Cape from Sunday into Monday are expected to experience very cold, wet and windy conditions. The system is expected to cause a significant drop in daytime temperatures in places over the southern parts of Namakwa, as well as over the interior and southern parts of the Western Cape.
13: And in Germany, police have arrested a Ukrainian man on suspicion of spying on a Bavarian arms manufacturer. Police say the 33-year-old is believed to have taken a photo of the company in preparation for acts of sabotage. The investigation is being carried out under a new national center to coordinate defenses against hybrid attacks. The center is part of Germany's response to what officials say is a growing threat of sabotage, espionage and disinformation campaigns. Gold is trading at $4,275.05 an ounce. The rand is at 16.33 to the dollar, 21.97 to the pound, 18.85 to the euro, and Brent crude oil is at $79.51 a barrel.
19: Devlin, heading into El Dorado Park, there's slow-moving traffic on the Golden Highway between the N1 and the N12. Look out for those faulty traffic lights in Sharon Lee, Malibongwe Drive, and President Fashia. Traffic lights still not working in four ways at Witkopen and Cedar.
13: It's a fine afternoon in Gauteng today. Temperatures have peaked at highs of between 23 and 25 degrees, while Cape Town is cloudy with a fresh northwesterly wind at a high of 15 degrees. The top story in EWN, IDEC head of investigations and operations, Matthew Sisoko, has explained to the Matlanga Commission how the unit decides which cases to investigate.
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12: Hello and a very good afternoon to you. I'm Jane Dutton. I'm in for Mandy Wiener today. One thread runs through today's show. Who is guarding the Guardian? State capture on crack at the moment. The Madlanga Commission's second report wants four people investigated. Among them, suspended Deputy Police Commissioner Shadrach Sabir. Some big names didn't make it onto that list. I really want to know why. Its hearings continue with IDAC's Matthew Sisoko taking the stand after forgery claims against former boss Andrea Johnson. Suspended Metro Police Chief Julius Mkhwanazi is in the dock in Brakpan on murder charges. And in Cape Town, the Expropriation Act faces a court challenge. Durko scrambles to control former president's travel after those shocking pictures of Zuma appearing abroad with fugitive AJ Gupta. And listen to this. One in three adults are without work. You wonder at what point this becomes a national emergency. I'd love to hear from you. Send us your voice notes on 072 702 1702 or 072 567 1567.
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12: So on the stand today, it's happening at the moment, Matthew Sisoko, Head of Investigations at Investigating Directorate Against Corruption. Now, just remember, his appearance follows a rather explosive week with the prosecutor, Jacinta Ramaswamy, accusing recently resigned IDAC head, Andrea Johnson, of forging a key document in the crime intelligence probe. Becomes quite addictive, doesn't it, hearing this extraordinary news coming out of here. The man is on it, Alpha Ramaswamy, has been listening in today. Alpha, what has he been saying? I know that there's been a particular focus this morning on what sort of cases are chosen and how they work in them.
5: Yes, indeed, Jane. Good afternoon. Well, today on the stand, as you've said, is Matthew Sisoko, who's IDEC's Head of Investigations and Operations, and he is the man who the investigators at IDAC report to, including the suspended chief investigator, Dylan Perumal, who is accused of breaching several processes and regulations during IDAC's investigation into crime intelligence officials. Now, it's really a relaxed day today at the Madlanga Commission of Inquiry. We haven't had such a day in a while. Sisoko really just giving a brief overview, or a broad overview rather, of how IDAC functions, what's IDAC's mandate, and how exactly IDAC chooses which cases to investigate and which cases to refer to other investigating bodies within the South African Police Service. And so he's told us that he is the one who drafted IDAC's manual, the case selection criteria, which is a manual which guides them on how to select cases to investigate, which cases would ordinarily fall under IDAC's mandate. And he says that this is to ensure that IDAC is not accused of taking cases maybe that could be influenced by political figures. So let's take a listen, Jane, to what that selection criteria at IDAC looks like.
14: If a matter is received, assessed and scored and recommended by a team and a committee before it reaches the ID for authorization, the ID decision rest on a documented defensible foundation, and the ID is protected against the very allegations that are now being made. I was closely involved in creating this framework. I drafted the case intake process that became a case selection criteria, Annexure A to the manual, in August 2022, and I'm a signatory to it. The purpose of that process, as recorded in the document itself, was to establish a case intake and selection process that is impervious to undue external influence and that ensures IDAC is not manipulated to select cases furthering a personal or political agenda. It provided for case intake to assess matters and advise the ID.
12: And he elaborated when it comes to investigations and who he would choose to involve or not.
5: Well, I think what he said there, Jane, is quite important, because I'll take you back to what we've been hearing at the Madlanga Commission of Inquiry over the past 2 days, was that there were cases that were seemingly being influenced by political figures at IDAC. I mean, yesterday the name of suspended police minister Senzo Mchunu came out once again, and the allegation from yesterday's witness, Jacinta Ramaswamy, who is an IDAC prosecutor, was that it seemed that Senzo Mchunu was influencing or meddling or interfering, rather, with the IDAC investigation into crime intelligence. Now, the crime intelligence investigation was launched in 2024, and it has been looking into the allegation that the political killings task team in KZN was abusing the Secret Service slush fund, which cannot be traced, to purchase luxurious vehicles and book hotels and the force. So basically, the allegation is that they were abusing that Secret Service slush fund. And the allegation is that Senzo Mchunu had some vested interest in this chase. And so it begs the question, does IDEC follow its own selection criteria of which cases to investigate? And is there political and external influence on the cases they investigate? And we also heard that Senzo Mchunu flew a witness from Pretoria to the Eastern Cape to be investigated or to consult IDEC officials. And so it's important that we know about this case selection manual then, because it tells us how IDEC chooses these cases and whether or not they are allowed by their own criteria to be working with politicians and briefing politicians about the many investigations that they are looking into. Now, the witness today did say that he was not involved at all in the controversial investigation into crime intelligence. He says he was excluded, and given his position that he's the head of investigations and operations, it was quite odd that former head of IDEC, Andrea Johnson, excluded him when she was working with the investigators who reported to him. Let's take a listen to what he had to say about that.
14: Before dealing with the detail, I stated at the outset that I had no direct or substantial involvement with these matters. I was not included in the team, and in the ordinary course was excluded. Sometime Chief Perumal would mention something to me in passing about a case and how good evidence he had obtained. I think there were a number of meetings where I was invited, which I cannot remember details of. I came to learn of aspects of the matters largely when complaints were reported. Given the position I hold and the leadership role I ordinarily play, the exclusion was unusual and had not previously occurred in my time at IDEC.
12: All right, so we'll let Alpha Ramashwana go, continue listening, and let's dip in for a little bit and hear what he is saying at the moment at the Midlango Commission.
14: Investigation of this kind is not an IDEC mandate. Second, the ID herself received the initial complaint from Mr. Ngabinde. From Mr. Ngabinde would appear to be conflicted in authorizing an investigation arising from it.
4: She's actually the complainant, because yes. Mr. Ngabinde is not the complainant.
14: Yes, yes.
4: So in a 41-6, the ID is the complainant.
14: Yes, yes. So that's why I'm raising that. Third, Chief Perumal, as a witness in the investigation, cannot apply for authorization. Fourth, so maybe to explain this, when the ID called that meeting, she indicated that when she received the call, she was with Chief Perumal and Chief Investigator Padiachi. So they had that call, or the conversation between her and Ngabinde, which makes them witnesses in this investigation. So that's why I'm saying that Chief Perumal, as a witness in that investigation, cannot apply for the authorization. Fourth,
6: had the ID put the call on speaker, or how would they have heard?
14: Yes, that's what she indicated.
6: All right, thank you.
14: Fourth, there is no indication that the former IPED officials who are alleged to have attended a meeting with me were approached for their statement.
12: All right, let's leave that for now, because I want to talk a little bit about the second report and Ramaphosa's notes on it.
21: Because this journey is better taken together.
20: Let's walk the talk. 702.
12: President Ramaphosa has noted the recommendations in the Midlango Commission's second interim report. It wants discipline and criminal investigation of four people. That's suspended Deputy National Police Commissioner, Lieutenant General Shadrach Sabir, Sergeant Fani Nkosi, alleged political fixer Bron Hotsi, and a protected witness known only as Witness G. It's also called for a probe into an alleged off-the-books crime intelligence operation involving Mahotsi and Witness G. Let's talk about this with Teboho Kass, Chairperson of Public Interest SA. Very good afternoon to you. What do you make about these recommendations? Why these four names?
22: Good afternoon, Jane. And the question is, what took him so long to do what that which we believe ought to have done long ago? But we do welcome it nonetheless. But because it when the commission itself also issued a statement that they've got no further use for General Sibiya's testimony, it became clear that the writings were on the wall that what is left is for the president to do the recommendations for the CFTT or whatever special body is going to be doing this, to actually work on this. But obviously, I would imagine that they're waiting for a signal from the president, which he just gave them. So it is essential, it's important. I think if we can remember the kind of implications or matter that in which General Sibiya has been implicated in cuts across various aspects, you could have seen more central, more like a Kate Matlala's matters. And he's been central insofar as the command and control of the wrongdoings, I mean, he's going to use that term, within SAPS, because you can see his connection with so many officers from Fali Nkosi and many others who still haven't been charged or put before similar hearings. And certainly it is important that the message be sent out that the work of Madlanga Commission will have consequences, as it has always been an expectation already. So the names, including Fali Nkosi, just also a question of what took him so long, because we know already Fali Nkosi has been implicated in so many things. I think second only to Julius Julius Mukwanazi? Yes, ANPD. He has been implicated in so many things, from cashing heist, cashing transit heist, from dropping off monies to Sibiya, and so many other instances where his name has cropped up as somebody who's been censored. And also including what was found when the police raided his home the other time, the kind of dockets that he was stashing and all this. So it's essential that that message is sent, that these type of individuals and crimes will not be let go off. That's what Brian Mokosi
12: is. So why do you think it has taken so long? Is it a case of balancing whose name is recommended for further investigation? Because there are a substantial number of names that don't even make it onto this list.
22: Yeah, one can only speculate, Jane. We know we've got a president who's as fast as a tortoise, as arms or as a snail, so some would actually say. And there's been pressure also online. I've seen on Twitter many people asking for action to be done insofar as the recommendations are concerned. And you're quite right. There's so many other names that ought to also be added there. Whether this was done to appease us as restless members of society clamoring for action, as we had already expected following the recommendation from the first report, it could be that it is to appease us. But certainly if it's done to appease us, it's not a good sign. But if it's done because we had to be meticulous and make sure that whatever decision or individuals start to take action on, there's been sufficient matters that would need just a little bit more extra criminal investigation before they're actually involved. Mm. And it might very well be that this is just a start. It might very well be that next week or tomorrow or whenever we still see a trickling of names in installments, not in batches. But maybe that could very well be just speculation again.
12: Yeah, I mean, Senzo Mkunu is just one who comes to mind. I mean, the people wonder if Nhlanhla Mkhwanazi, who lit the fuse, if he's untouchable because he's a whistleblower. So we wait to find out if anybody else will make that list. So I take your points there. I'm just wondering now what happens next. I mean, these are referrals, not charges. Will anyone actually be prosecuted? And can police credibly investigate their own?
22: The CRTT has got a central role to play. I think that's the only entity tasked with investigating and preferring charges against output from Madlanga Commission. What happens next is they probably already have done their preliminary investigations. We shouldn't expect them to take any long to actually prefer charges. And remember, you don't need a list of counts of charges or whatever. You just deal with a few that you know that are critical, and they could actually invite lengthy sentences, and you stick with those, make sure that they're fully investigated, stop this habit of having a long shopping list of charges and counts like we had in Zuma, 100 and odd counts and all those things. When one or two counts could have actually stood and make sure that investigations wrap up quickly, charges are preferred, and we get an outcome. And I'm sure that's what would happen with Sibiya. We expect results. But also more important than critical, remember, we also have to understand we've got a commissioner here, a national commissioner, who in our own assessment ought not to be appearing before court. He needs to come back and make sure he oversees the very body that the president asked him to establish, the CRTT, to ensure that there's decision-making, there's movement insofar as investigations and prosecutions are concerned.
12: Yeah.
22: But be that as it may, this can still happen even if it's not around.
12: Let's hope so. Teboho Kas, Chairperson of Public Interest SA, talking about the recommendations from the President and the Madlanga Commission's second interim report.
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21: Walking this talk together.
20: Every hour.
21: Every day. 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
20: Let's walk the talk.
12: More than 30 people have been arrested during police compliance raids in the Pietermaritzburg CBD, that's northwest of Durban. And several shops have also been closed for operating without the correct permits. Tabisa Gorba, EWN reporters on that story. Tabisa, what happened?
24: Good afternoon, Jane. I don't know if you can hear the sound behind me. There are currently some shop and taxi drivers just getting into a very heated argument now. It's sort of the aftermath of these police raids. But what has actually happened here, Jane, is that the police have just been doing a number of compliance raids here in the Pietermaritzburg CBD in the heart of KwaZulu-Natal's capital city. Several shops have been closed. This is due to them operating without permits. At least about 30 people have also been arrested by police on suspicion of being in the country illegally. But something interesting that we are starting to see now, Jane, with these compliance raids, is that we are also seeing police now also arresting shop owners who are also being suspected of employing undocumented migrants. So, as I said, there's been quite a number of shops that are currently closed in the Pietermaritzburg CBD. And we did speak to the KZN police spokesperson, Mr. Robert Nechuwunda, about why they chose Pietermaritzburg specifically to come here. And this is what he had to say.
25: The province-wide operations, and Pietermaritzburg is one of the big cities in the province. And we've been getting reports from committee members that there are illegal foreigners in this street and other areas. Hence, we have got teams that are operating in other areas like Plesisla. And where we are in Pietermaritzburg, we had intelligence that with those who were employed who are illegal. There are those who are running the streets who are illegal. Hence, we had to conduct this operation here, ensuring that we show force and we enforce the law without fear.
12: So, well, firstly, you can't leave us hanging. What's the argument about happening behind you? And is this just an indicative of rather the feeling there when these sort of raids take place?
24: Yes, yes. It's just so the raids were being done in conjunction with the private security guards. And what is happening now is that the police have left. The private security guards have seemed now to be in a bit of trouble with some of the shop owners. And it's getting a bit of a confrontation, but I think it is now just settling itself. So that's what has happened. I think because the police have left and the private security guards are still conducting their own raids, that I feel like that some of the shop owners are being now emboldened to just take them on without, obviously, the backing of the SAPS.
12: I was going to say, I mean, that's the problem with this kind of raid, right? It gives those who want to take the law into their own hands almost a reason to go ahead and do so.
24: Yes, 100%. And I think the obvious thing here, Jane, is the lasting effects of these things, because this is a private security company that operates in the area. As I said, they had the backing of the police when they're doing these compliances, but now the police have left, and now they are left to deal with these obviously frustrated shopkeepers, and they don't have the backing of the police, and it's something that, you know, that's unsustainable. That's why every time, you know, the shops who are closed today, you do get a suspicion that by tomorrow these shops will be open and will continue as business as usual. So there is that issue of the sustainability of these raids. You know, the people who are arrested, they usually come back after a day or two. And that's obviously now these lasting impacts of the private security guards who are left to deal with these people that they deal with every day without now the backing of the police.
12: Mm. And I believe that they also found drugs, but I'm going to let you go. So Tabisa's moved over to KZN, and I must admit I miss seeing your face over my computer. It's 12:30, time for the news headlines.
13: Thanks, Jane. A very good afternoon. IDEC Head of Investigations and Operations, Matthew Sisoko, has explained to the Madlanga Commission how the unit decides which cases to investigate. He says IDEC follows a case selection criteria designed to determine whether a matter falls within the unit's mandate. Several witnesses have accused IDEC of targeting high-profile individuals in an effort to have them removed from their positions. The investigating directorate's chief financial investigator has taken the stand in the trial against former National Assembly Speaker Nosiviwe Mapisa Nqakula. Mapisa Nqakula is facing corruption and money laundering charges in the Pretoria High Court for allegedly soliciting 4.5 million rand in bribes from a defence force contractor. And residents in Northern and Western Cape have been warned to prepare for a bitterly cold long weekend. Temperatures are expected to drop with daytime maximums set to range between 8 and 10 degrees. Forecasters say snowfall is also expected over mountainous areas with rough seas along the south coast. Well, those are the headlines. This EWN and more at 1 or as it happens.
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1: Good afternoon. I'm Mawande Mateza. New Zealand are preparing to play their first tour match on South African soil in 30 years tomorrow when they take on the Stormers in the greatest rivalry opener. Patrick Tuipulotu will lead the All Blacks side that features a number of experienced campaigners such as Beauden Barrett, Rico Iwane and Anton Leonard Brown, who have played more than 300 tests between the three of them. The All Blacks have been forced into a change in their lineup. Wallace Setiti has been withdrawn due to a mild illness, with Anton Segner coming into the starting lineup at flank and Peter Lakai moving into the number 8 position. All Blacks coach Dave Rennie.
2: We're touring the country that holds the World Cup the last couple of times. It's a proud rugby nation. We've got a lot of our players who haven't played a lot of footy in South Africa. Yeah, it's a massive challenge, but it's exciting. We're going to play strong sides. I'd say reasonably hostile crowds and challenging environments.
1: FIFA President Gianni Infantino will keep his position until at least the elect of Congress next March. He had been facing growing calls to resign for his part in spearheading the proposed sale of FIFA's commercial assets, including the World Cup, to private investors. FIFA held an emergency meeting yesterday and afterwards reaffirmed their full support for Infantino. And Cricket South Africa has revised the fixture list for the December series against India. The tour will now include a three-match T20 series that will form part of the team's preparation for the maiden ICC Women's Champions Trophy that will be held in Sri Lanka in February next year. Mawande Mateza, Eyewitness News Sport.
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19: Well, at this hour in Bedford View, there's an accident scene on the N3 southbound. This is near Van Buren, causing heavy delays from the Gilulis interchange. Otherwise, the rest of Gauteng not looking too bad. Just look out for those faulty traffic lights. This is in the Sharon Lee area at Malibonga Drive and President Fushia. Traffic lights also not working in four ways at Uranium and Cedar, as well as in Edenville at Modderfontein Road and Van Riebeek. If you come across any other traffic issues, kindly WhatsApp us on 072-702-1702.
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11: Hi, Auntie Jane. You know, this Mazanga Commission, IDA committee and everything, it's just a waste of time. I'll tell you why. I just want to see people wearing orange overall, serving long sentences, jail sentences. Because I'm telling you, tomorrow it will be somebody else. We're going to forget about the present ones. But if they can be sentenced to jail, then you'll see the rate of crime will go down. Thank you.
12: I promise you, you are not alone. We are desperate, right? We're fatigued by all of this bad news, and we need to see people in the orange jumpsuits, and including, I mean, we've got a lot of people in power who've been investigated, found doing wrong, and yet managed to keep their positions. It's extraordinary, on big fat salaries. So President Ramaphosa's lawyers continue defending the Expropriation Act in the Western Cape High Court today. They've asked the court to dismiss the challenge brought by AfriForum, the DA, Vaderland Stichting, and the IRR, the Land Reform Minister, and the speakers still make their submissions before the matter wraps up on Friday. And I do want to hear from you, because we've still got lots to talk about. 072-702-1702 or 072-567-1567. Carlo Peterson is on this story. What has come out today, Carlo?
15: Well, Jane, there are really two different fights before the court on the DA's challenge to the legal process. The president's legal team is first raising technical and jurisdictional objections and arguing that the court should not invalidate the act on those grounds. On the substance of the act, however, the president has not defended every clause outright. He's actually conceded that a section of the act contains a drafting flaw that creates a circular process related to compensation disputes and may be unconstitutional. His position is that it can be fixed, though, do a court ordered reading remedy rather than shutting down the whole act.
12: Carlo, we're going to have to try bring you back again because your line is breaking up quite badly. I mean, this is obviously an important issue that we want to talk more about. I'm wondering why Ramaphosa is asking for a dismissal, for example, rather than arguing the act's merits fully. And also, this is a good example of the ANC and the DA being on opposite sides in the courts and how those sort of conversations play out in the coalition. Let's dip into Midlanga Commission for just a little bit to hear what's been said while we try to get Carlo Peterson back on the line.
0: So yourself, most of your matters are from the commissions, yes. And there was that general authorization from the former ID. Don't you think this is something that should be clarified in the manuals?
4: Yes, certainly, Chair. I mean, this experience with the commission, it's a lot of lessons learned for us. We already have having a discussion internally about IDEC reset and how
12: we're going to dip in and dip out as long as is required. I'm happy to say we've got Carlo Peterson back on the line. Carlo, sorry, you were breaking up there and we lost you mid-flow.
15: Yes, sorry about that, Jane. So there are really two different fights before the court.

0: The adoption of zero tariffs on exports from more than 50 African nations into China will disrupt the commercial landscape as we know it.
1: Previously, when you had to export into China, you could look at the tariffs, anything between 8 to 15% on various commodities, various goods, etc. So now it's tax-free.
2: To watch the full video, WhatsApp the keyword China to 072-702-1702.
0: The adoption of zero tariffs on exports from more than 50 African nations into China will disrupt the commercial landscape as we know it.
1: Previously, when you had to export into China, you could look at the tariffs, anything between 8 to 15% on various commodities, various goods, etc. So now, it's tax-free.
2: To watch the full video, WhatsApp the keyword China to 072-702-1702.
3: They can approach the courts to resolve that dispute.
4: And the fact that the ANC and most of this are on opposite sides of the court, I mean, what's the feeling there and how long is this all going to take?
3: Yes, indeed, it is politically quite awkward because the DA is asking the court to invalidate the Expropriation Act while the president and the ANC are defending the legislation, apart from conceding to that drafting error. The DA argues that the act was passed through an unlawful parliamentary mandate process and that key provisions in the act are irrational. And then the ANC, through the president, says the act is an important part of land reform and that most of the challenges to the act should fail. And so that doesn't automatically threaten the government of national unity, but it does highlight a fault line in the coalition related to land reform and policies related to property ownership. So, Jane, what effectively is playing out in court today and this week is something that's already been a political disagreement inside that coalition.
4: I know a lot of people saying, is this about property rights or the politics of land reform, right?
3: Yes, so it seems to be about a bit about both. The applicants, including the DA, AfriForum, and IRR Legal, present the case primarily as a constitutional property rights dispute. They're arguing that the Act could allow infringements of property rights or compensation provisions that are inconsistent with the Constitution. The President's argument is that the Act must be viewed through the broader constitutional goal of land reform. He says the legislation is intended to modernize expropriation law and align it with the Constitution, which will give it effect to land restitution. So legally, it's about constitutional compliance, but politically, it can be separated. It can't be separated, sorry, from the country's long-running historical debate about land reform and property ownership.
4: Okay. Carlo Peterson, thank you.
5: Walking this talk together.
6: Every hour.
5: Every day. 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
6: Let's walk the talk.
4: Durco is drafting new rules for former presidents traveling abroad to avoid a repeat of the Zuma-Gupta embarrassment. It follows photos of Jacob Zuma with the fugitive AJ Gupta, member state capture in India, where High Commissioner Anil Suklal also appeared. And he was recalled yesterday. Former heads of state would have to disclose trip details in advance for a risk assessment. Let's talk about this more with Crispin Perry, spokesperson of Durco. Good afternoon to you. What are the rules at the moment?
7: Good afternoon. I just also want to make it clear that Ambassador Suklal has been recalled for consultation. So he's not been recalled completely from his post. And I think that's an important distinction that the minister made, unfortunately. When we just say he's been recalled, it connotes that he's been recalled from his post. It's important to make that clear.
4: Okay.
7: The current rules as it works is that we would, as Durco, would receive an instruction from the presidency that would say President so-and-so is going to country X, kindly facilitate protocol services for him in that country. And that's about it. So what is not being clear and what we've seen as a loophole now is the fact that it's not clear sometimes what a former president or even a deputy president is going to be doing in a particular country, how long they'll be there. All of that level of detail is quite evident now, needs to be furnished to us as well.

0: so that we know that an individual or former president is not going to contradict our foreign policy or going to meet hostile actors who are hostile to South Africa. And in fact, we've seen this in a number of occasions, especially with former President Zuma, where he went to Morocco and gave a foreign policy position that's completely contrary to our foreign policy position, went to Uganda as well. Made statements there about South Africa cooperating with Uganda in a manner in which gave the impression that this is in concert with the South African government at the time, and unfortunately not. So we've seen this pattern, and we really believe that this is the best way to correct it. We've made recommendations to the presidency to say we now need to have a protocol in place that enables us to understand exactly what is the visit about.
1: I mean, when you've got somebody like Zuma who acts with impunity, I mean, the insensitivity of meeting up with somebody like Gupta and, you know, being allowed to have photographs taken is quite gobsmacking. How easy or realistic is it for government to police somebody like Zuma?
0: Well, it's not just about policing an individual. It's actually about ensuring that we guard our foreign policy positions, but also we assess what risks are in place. This is also quite clear now. It's an evolution in our democratic society, right? We now have essentially a former president who's a leader of opposition. And so that naturally then warrants us to be a little bit more circumspect around visits to countries. So it's part of our evolution, if you like, of how we are going to
1: continue to govern. So what will that new rule look like?
0: So like I said, it will require the former presidents to detail where they're going, give us an itinerary, also reveal the source of funding for the trip, if any, and also enable us to understand exactly what does this trip seek to achieve, and who are the actors that the former president will be meeting.
1: And tell me, the High Commissioner, I mean, he's been recalled for consultation, as you say. Why did it take so long? What's there to consult
0: about? It didn't
1: take
0: long. It didn't take long. This is a matter that has been handled within a month.
1: Okay, well, I mean, you would think with something like that you'd be recalled for consultation immediately. It was something that, as you say, was, you know, not a good reflection of South Africa and its foreign policy and the sort of impact that it has on South Africans. What can we look forward to now after this? What's going to happen to Suklal and Zuma?
0: Yeah, at this stage, we're not going to pronounce what's going to happen. We're going to continue with the consultation. We're not going to preempt what the outcomes will be. And like I say, these protocols will be put in place through, as we've recommended to the presidency. And we would ensure that moving forward, these types of trips occur in a very transparent manner and everyone fully understand what the trips entail.
1: Mm. Well, good luck with that. Crispin Perry from DOCA. Thank you.
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8: For the reporter to say Zuma off to Morocco, completely contrary to, an inverted commas, our foreign policy, I would suggest that it's actually the ANC's foreign policy. Foreign policy in this country has got nothing to do with anybody, you know, what anybody else has to say or do. It's the ANC's way. And the ANC's way is China, Russia, Iran. So maybe you should clarify it more and say the ANC's way, because the ANC's foreign policy is corrupt.
9: Good day, Jay. Ndlanga Commission has to start in Parliament. These parliamentarians have a lot of friends outside Parliament. That's where it starts. That's where everything starts. That's where the information comes from. So these people in the Parliament, the so-called leaders, are the one that caused all these corruptions. And they are quiet now, sitting in Parliament, coming up with ad hoc commission, asking people questions, but they are the ones that are causing everything. Thank you.
1: Thank you for your voice notes. Suspended Ekurhuleni Metro Police Chief Julius Mkhwanazi and four others are to appear in the Brakpan Magistrates Court today. This is on charges including murder and defeating the ends of justice. It relates to businessman Emmanuel Bense, allegedly tortured to death in 2022 and dumped in a dam. And his family only learned the details through the Midlanga Commission. That I just do not understand. It's also Mkhwanazi's fourth arrest this year. Let's go over to Dimakatsa Lashoro, EWN reporter. What's been the delay, Dima?
10: Hi, there was a huge delay about media access. When we came here in the morning, some of the defense attorneys objected to having the media in the courtroom, and we had to bring a whole application. Fortunately, some of, defense counsel did not oppose, and the state was not in opposition to the media being present, but the case did get underway just after 12 o'clock. And what's been happening thus far is the issue of bail. The state has said that it is opposing bail, saying that the charges that the accused face are Schedule 6 charges. What we know is that they are charged with murder and defeating the ends of justice with regards to the murder of businessman Emmanuel Mbense. It's alleged that in 2022, this group, and there are others, as per the testimony that came out of the Madlanga Commission, that he was tortured and ultimately, died. And his body was disposed of to them, and that's what. And there was a cover up after that. The people in the dock today, one accused one is a security company owner, Kurobas Yanta van Rensburg. There is a police SAPS member, Mr. Sibande, as well as the other accused that we've met in the Precious Stones case, Julius Mkhwanazi, the suspended EMPD deputy chief, as well as Keshia Lee Stoltz, a former EMPD member, as well as Adrian McKenzie. So the issue at the moment, just as an exited court, is about bail and why the state is opposing bail. It seems the state has refused to provide any information to the defense, because remember, Schedule 6 means the onus is on the accused to prove the exceptional circumstances allow their release on bail. So the counsel are arguing that they cannot put a case forward if they don't know the basis for the state to oppose bail. Defense lawyer for Mkhwanazi saying that, in fact, he was called after Mbense was allegedly murdered. Therefore, the least he could face is accessory after the fact, and Schedule 6 does not apply in his case. So the magistrate still has to apply his mind about whether the state has to lay their cards on the table to say what is the basis for Schedule 6 and why so far they have abandoned. That the onus is on them to prove that their clients are good candidates to release on bail.
1: All right, we seem to be having a problem with some of the phone lines today, and I do apologize for that. We'll try and get her back again. Talking about the Metro Police Deputy Chief Julius Mkhwanazi appearing in court today, the delay, as Dima was telling us, was over media access to the court. And I was hoping that I can get to speak to her. She's back. Dima?
10: I am back. Hi, Jane.
1: Yeah, hi.
10: Sorry.
1: I wanted to ask you about the family. They only learned about the details of this murder through the Midlanga Commission. I mean, why did it take so long? And you wonder why they weren't told before.
10: What we understand from the testimony that came out of the Madlanga Commission was that the investigation, when it started then, there was a lodge that was happening in opposition to the IPD investigators. We heard Ms. Nomsa Masuku saying, talking about how she was attacked, her car being shot at. So you can see that there was a lot happening to try and cover up this case. We don't have the details yet as to why it took so long. That will also obviously be ventilated in court. But we know that the family has said, has spoken to some media, saying that they are relieved that finally this matter has come to the fore. As you know, it was shattering, heartbreaking for them to find out only at the Madlana Commission what actually happened to their loved one.
1: Okay, let's go back to the bail. I mean, just totally traumatizing, right? So, I mean, he's been pretty good, effective, getting out on bail each time.
10: Absolutely. But remember, all the charges that he's been faced, there hasn't been a Schedule 6 charge where he has to prove, the onus has been on him to prove his exceptional circumstances to be released on bail. And when I had a discussion in the previous occasions with the state attorneys, the defense, the prosecutors, they had said because the matters happened a few years ago, there was no real basis for them to really oppose bail. And they knew where he lived. He did not run away. And, you know, he complied. I mean, this is the fourth time that Mkhwanazi is being charged. And every time he's gone to court, he's attended court. But this time, it's the first time where we are seeing a Schedule 6 charge. And if the state is able to make a case that indeed Mkhwanazi, along with the four other accused, must face a murder charge, then this will be a different kettle, different ballgame, where he would then have to prove. And I must say, as the state is adamant that they want these accused to remain behind bars because they are facing multiple charges. So I'm assuming the case will be made that these are people who are used to breaking the law, and therefore, you know, the interest of justice does not permit their release on bail, Jane.
1: Yeah, I'd be amazed if this one doesn't stick. Dimakatsula Shora talking about Mkhwanazi's bail hearing. And this is a Schedule 6, as she was saying, so there's a strong chance that he might not get out this time on bail.
6: Walking this talk together.
7: Every hour.
6: Every day. This is 702.
7: Let's walk the talk.
1: Right, we've got a date now, 4th of November, the local government election. So I hope you've all signed up and are ready to vote. Remember, you can't complain about anything if you don't go to the voting box. Citizen Group Groundwork Collective has launched its independent election observer program. And founder Mbali Ntuli says trained impartial volunteers will focus on 946 tightly contested red zone wards, seats previously decided by tiny margins. Vincent Marker, head of comms at Groundwork Collective, is joining us on the line. A very good afternoon to you. Tell us how this is all going to work.
11: Afternoon to you, Jane, and afternoon to your listeners. First, I would like to say thank you for having us. So how this works is, yesterday, as you mentioned, we launched our flagship Protect Our Democracy election observer program. And what that does mean, it means that from yesterday until the 7th of September, we'll be going through a recruitment phase where we're looking to empower or recruit 7,000 independent election observers, which are ordinary South Africans who are 18 years and above. So those are the people that we're looking for, people who are passionate about protecting our democracy and are ready to safeguard, you know, the credibility and integrity of our democracy.
1: What do you think independent observers can catch that the IEC cannot?
11: So independent observers, obviously, they are trained differently by different organizations. And I think with our organization, what we've done over the years, and if you can look back in 2024 in the provincial or national elections, we had an app that had, you know, instant reporting where our election observers did not wait for the day to end to actually submit some of the grievances or the things that were happening on the ground. You know, situations like a voting station not opening on time, or a voting station running out of ink, or chaos at a voting station where you'd find that party agents or political parties are there wearing their political party regalia. So with our, you know, independent election observers, what's different is that they can report issues instantly.
1: Okay. And tell me about those 946 wards. Why are those ones in particular?
11: So those ones, as you know, we mentioned that the highly contested one. And previously, we've seen how those, you know, red zones are sort of marginalized. So there's smaller numbers separating them. Those are wards that often, or voting stations that often have most issues. So we want to focus on them because that's where the question of credibility and integrity of, you know, the whole process is always questioned. That's why we're focusing on them, because if we don't focus on them, we will often have those conversations where people feel unsatisfied about, you know, election observers or even the process itself.
1: And I should imagine that you want to see lots of people turning up, right?
11: 100%. That's why we've actually increased the number from 3,000 in the national elections to 7,000, because we're looking at about plus minus 23,000 voting stations. But in our case, we're focusing on the 900 red zones.
1: Okay, Vincent Marker, best of luck on the day. Head of comms at Groundwork Collection. Just remember, make sure that you registered where you actually live. We all have to go out there and cast our votes. And remember, you can watch the news isiZulu at 7 o'clock and the English Bulletin, the day that was, at 8 o'clock. But right now, it is 1 o'clock. Time for the news.
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13: The state is opposed to the release of Mkhwanazi and others on bail, and more than 30 people arrested in KZN police crackdown. Good afternoon, I'm Bali Dlamini. The state in the murder case of suspended EMPD Deputy Chief Julius Mkhwanazi and four others is opposed to their release on bail. The five are making their first appearance in the Brakpan Magistrates Court today in connection with the murder of a businessman in 2022. Emmanuel Mpense, who was implicated in a robbery, was allegedly tortured to death and his body dumped in a dam. Details of his death emerged at the Madlanga Commission, where witness D testified about his death, implicating himself and others. Mkhwanazi's lawyer, advocate Peter Wilkins, has argued in court today that the charges levelled against his client do not constitute a Schedule 6 offence. IDEC Head of Investigations and Operations Matthews Sisoko has told the Madlanga Commission that he was excluded from the unit's investigation into crime intelligence. Nearly 2 years ago, IDEC launched a probe into allegations that the Political Killings Task Team had been abusing the Secret Services slush fund. The investigation implicated several high-profile law enforcement officials, but the Commission has heard evidence that the probe was plagued by irregularities. He claims that he was never included in the investigative team that looked into crime intelligence.
14: I have no direct or substantial involvement with these matters. I was not included in the team and in the ordinary course was excluded. Sometime Chief Perumal would mention something to me in passing about a case and how good evidence he had obtained. I think there were a number of meetings where I was invited, which I cannot remember details of.
13: Sisoko says his exclusion from the investigation was odd.
14: Given the position I hold and the leadership role I ordinarily play, the exclusion was unusual and had not previously occurred in my time at IDEC.
13: The investigating directorate's chief financial investigator has taken the stand in the trial against former National Assembly Speaker Nosivuyo Mapisa Nqakula. Mapisa Nqakula is facing corruption and money laundering charges in the Pretoria High Court for allegedly soliciting 4.5 million rand in bribes from a Defence Force contractor. Nombasa John Dwandlovu claims to have paid Mapisa Nqakula 2.1 million rand between 2016 and 2019. Khomotso Modise has more.
15: The Pretoria High Court has shifted its focus to the financial flows and bank accounts of the players in the trial against former National Assembly Speaker Nosivuyo Mapisa Nqakula. The state has called Vane and Vessels, IDEC's chief financial investigator. He's set to testify on the financial flows and the bank accounts of Mapisa Nqakula, her husband Charles Nqakula, and Nombasa Ntondwa Ndlovu, who claims to have paid kickbacks to the former minister. Vessels will also testify on the bank accounts of the interior designer Sashabangu and contractor who designed the plan of the former minister's house, Emmanuel Muraudzi. Khomza Mudise, Eyewitness News at the Pretoria High Court.
13: More than 30 people have been arrested during police compliance raids in the Pietermaritzburg CBD. Several shops have also been closed for operating without permits. The raids form part of the KwaZulu-Natal's crackdown on illegal activities. Thabiso Koba reports.
16: During the compliance raids, there has been at least 2 people found with drugs. Several shops have also been forced to close due to operating without municipal permits. Police have also arrested some shop owners on suspicion of employing undocumented people. KZN spokesperson Robert Nechuunda.
17: We have our labor colleagues who are doing their inspections at different shops, employing people, see if they are following what needs to be followed, the laws of the country. We are still continuing to operate. It will be a whole day operation, and we are happy that police have shown force and the remarks from the community is positive.
16: The people arrested on suspicion of being undocumented will be handed over to Home Affairs to verify their status in the country. Thabiso Koba, Eyewitness News, Pietermaritzburg.
13: And in Germany, police have arrested a Ukrainian man on suspicion of spying on a Bavarian arms manufacturer. Police say the 33-year-old is believed to have taken a photo of the company in preparation for acts of sabotage. The investigation is being carried out under a new national center to coordinate defenses against hybrid attacks. The center is part of Germany's response to what officials say is a growing threat of sabotage, espionage and disinformation campaigns. Gold is trading at $4,275.05 an ounce. The rand is at 16.33 to the dollar, 21.97 to the pound, 18.85 to the euro, and Brent crude oil is at $79.51 a barrel.
18: At this stage in the Devland area, driving into El Dorado Park, slow moving traffic on the Golden Highway between the N1 and the N12 due to ongoing roadworks. Look out for those faulty traffic lights in four ways at Witkoppen and Cedar, as well as in Edenvale at Modderfontein Road and Van Riebeek.
13: It's a fine afternoon in Gauteng today. Temperatures have peaked at highs of between 23 and 25 degrees. The top story in EWN, the state in the murder case of suspended EMPD Deputy Chief Julius Mkhwanazi and 4 others is opposed to their release on bail.
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0: 8 minutes after 1 o'clock. Welcome to 702 Afternoons with me, Relebogile Maboch, on this Thursday, the 6th of August. Let's get into some interesting conversations for the day. I want to find out from all of you, what is one dream, one purchase, one wish that you have delayed because of family obligations? And do you see it as a privilege? Like, this is such an honor to do? Or do you kind of see it as a burden? Or maybe it's a little bit of both, or you're just like, it's what I'm supposed to be doing. I want to hear from all of you of the things that you have delayed for yourself because of family obligations. Our Belief Matters feature. I'm so excited for this one, guys. We're going to talk about the concept of African time. Is it something we need to rethink? And is it really about being late? So we're going to be joined by Nkanka Kunene, traditional culture enthusiast, for that conversation. Our consumer feature, Wendy Nola, is joining us to take all of your consumer rights issues. And of course, she's always going to be sharing a story with us. And hopefully we have some follow-ups from previous cases and issues. So do get in touch. 011-883-0702. SMS us. 31702. 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
2: Let's walk the talk.
0: Okay, so we all have dreams, right? But life also happens, and they can be, life happening can be circumstances beyond ourselves, or life happening can also be us making choices that can also be self-sacrificial. So you might have heard of the people who will say to you, you know, I am the one who started to work early. I really wanted to go to school, but I had to go and work because my siblings, it was better if I worked so my siblings could go to school. Now you find yourself maybe at 35 or 40, you didn't get to do that thing. There is also a view, and I'm very intentionally not using the words black tax. I'm saying family obligation because it can come in so many different forms. It's not even necessarily monetary. It can be something as simple as, I left my job, or I turned down a job offer that would have taken me out of town because I was helping to raise my sister's kids. The kind of sacrifice could have been so many other things. But what is that dream that you put on hold? And maybe you're even thinking to yourself that that dream is too late for you. What is that dream? And what is it that you put on hold, something maybe that you wanted to buy, something you wanted to experience, something that you wanted to enjoy, that you did not out of family obligations. And I use the word obligations loosely, and I'll tell you what I mean by that. I would assume that if something is an obligation, you committed to it, and now you are doing it. But I'm saying I'm using it loosely because you might have been the one to put up your hand to say, I will. And it happens, guys, where you discover after a relative has passed away that there was not a single policy in place. Not a single policy in place. Then you are the one putting up your hand and you say, you know what? I know I really wanted to go on my first birthday or whatever the case may be. I really wanted to go on my first birthday solo vacation, but I will take the money I've been putting away, this 25,000 rand, and I will give it to the family for this funeral. Obligations can also look like people volunteering you on your behalf. So let's say one sibling gets a great opportunity, but it means that what you had wanted has to be put on hold. That maybe you don't get the support and help because of the other sibling. So the family obligation is now something that is not necessarily something you signed up for voluntarily. But many dreams get lost along the way. And those of you, I'm going to use 40 and older as the measurement, because that's what I have found myself experiencing, is the idea of revisiting all of the dreams that I had before life happened, whatever that can look like. Before life happened, what are those dreams that you had? Before being someone's wife or someone's husband, before being someone's father or mother, before being somebody's legal guardian or caretaker, before being the one who's taking care of your elderly parents, before taking on certain roles, what were your dreams? What were those things that you had to put on hold? And sometimes the dreams are not even dreams that require finances. They just required you to make a life adjustment that now impeded on these obligations. I've heard of people turning down scholarships, fully paid bursaries, to be home to take care of certain things. And I think it is the greatest gift you can give oneself to fulfill a dream you've had like pretty much your whole life. And maybe you were watching Bafana Bafana in 2010 on TV and you said, one day I will get a chance to watch my country play at a World Cup. Or one day I will get an opportunity to take my grandmother on the blue train, huh? Or one day I will get an opportunity to bring my mom from Mahayeng to actually see where I work. Not just for her to know I have a job, but for her to see where I work. So the dreams can vary. And some of them have nothing to do with finances. And the obligations can vary because some of these obligations have nothing to do with finances in that context of the kinds of family obligations that we are familiar with. But share with us what those dreams are, what those things you wanted for yourself, those things that were just going to make your heart smile. A couple of weeks ago, we were talking about what is one thing you will regret not doing if you die, that you will just regret that you didn't get to do this thing. It could be that thing that now life made you put it on hold. 011-883-0702 and the WhatsApp line 072-702-1702.
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0: Let us take your calls and go through your messages. You can hit us up on Facebook, on X. You can also stream on YouTube if you want to see us live in studio and share with us what your feelings and thoughts are around those dreams that have been delayed. And some dreams do have an expiry date. Let's say your dream was to become a pro soccer player. Some dreams have an expiry date, however. So let's say now you're like, hey, I'm much older. It can still be a dream that is, a deviated version, a 2.0 version, where maybe fulfilling your dream is getting an opportunity to just wear a jersey and meet a team or meet your sporting hero. So there are some dreams that have an expiry date. Maybe you've been wanting to do things for youth, but now you're 42 and you no longer qualify for youth opportunities. 011-883-0702, the WhatsApp line, 072-702-1702. Jabulani Mguli says a car delayed. Buying a car because had to financially support my family. Kunedi says, I don't put other people's happiness before mine anymore. Yes to you. I yes you. Floris in Cape Town. How are you doing, Floris?
3: I'm doing good, Relebogile. Good talking to you, man. How are you doing?
0: I am doing so well. Tell me about your dream.
3: Yes, Relebogile, I met my beautiful wife, and I can safely say we are happily married for 35 years. But when I met her, she already had two kids, and my own desire is to have my own child. I had to put it on hold, so I helped her raise the kids, put them to school, put them to college, and by the time I realized I want a child, it was too late for us. So, yeah, that's my sacrifice that I made for love, the sacrifices we made for love. But the kids are looking back to me today, and they are really happy that for what I've put them, that I've put them first ahead of me. So, yeah, that's my sacrifice.
0: Oh, my goodness. I never even considered the one that you are sharing. Having your own kids to help raise kids that are not yours, but I would go as far as saying I think you love the kids like they are yours.
3: Yes, absolutely. There is no doubt. There's no doubt, really, Virgilia. But yeah, like I said, the things we do for love, and like I said, I'm so happily married and in love with my wife at 35 years marriage.
0: So if you were able to have a do-over looking back, do you think you still would have been able to build the capacity to have your own child while raising your wife's child?
3: That is a tough question, really, Bukhile. I would not know because I was so focused on raising these two kids like my own that slowly the dream faded. But there is sometimes that you are longing for someone that can keep your legacy going and all that.
0: And Floris, I really hope and pray that the kids see you as a father and not just a father figure. And I hope they bring you lots of grandbabies.
3: I'm already a great granddad.
0: A great granddad. Floris,
3: absolutely.
0: You are so, so blessed. Oh, my goodness. Are you loving it?
3: I'm loving it because I'm still young. I can still run with them and all that. There's not many people can say that they seeing their great grandkids. But yeah, like I said, the sacrifice that I made paid off.
0: And can I just add, Floris, DNA and the biological part, as we have gotten older, we know more and more, it almost means nothing. And I say almost means nothing because there are many children who have no relationship with their biological parents. Yeah. And then you get people like Floris who chose those children without needing the DNA to match. And said, you are mine and I will love you as mine.
3: Absolutely. Absolutely. Yeah, no, I would just like to share the story with you guys. Thank you.
0: Thank you so, so much, Floris in Cape Town. Oh, the reason I'm smiling so much is there is no regret in his voice. There is not even a drop of, I would do it differently. Isn't that like the ultimate goal that you can say, let me sacrifice, or I can sacrifice, and it still works in my favor, and I am happy about it. Absolutely beautiful, beautiful. Hi, Relebogile. I always dreamed of running the Comrades Marathon, but I put it off until my kids were older because the training commitments would have taken me away for hours at a time. Last year, I ran my first one and my second one this year. I am 53, never too old. Paula, well done to you, Paula. I absolutely love that. Paula, well done to you. Your label, you just gave me goosebumps. It's like you're talking about me. I've let go of many opportunities, including relocating to the Western Cape, so I can look after my nephews who were abandoned by their mother, who is my sister. Sure. Whew. I'm going to say this to the person who sent that message. You are blessing those kids with a parent that has chosen to step up in the absence of the parent that was supposed to do it and you did it. My hope and my prayer for you is that you still get to fulfill those dreams and opportunities. It is a massive sacrifice that you have made, but I'm pretty sure it is a worthy one. Hi, Lebogile, please keep me anonymous. I'm 46 years old and pursuing my undergrad degree. My black taxes are paid in full. I'm finally doing things for me and only me, no one else. I would love to find out from the person who sent through that WhatsApp. I would love to find out what it was that got you to that point, because there are many people who cannot break out of the cycle of taking care of other people to take care of themselves. Afternoon, I moved provinces after being widowed and losing my job in the same month. Yo! Moved provinces after being widowed and losing my job in the same month. With my pension, I bought a house with the intention should family have no roof, there's something still today. After all years of helping them, no thanks, just use and abuse and cursed at. I am terribly, terribly sorry to the person who sent that message. I think it's your time now. It's your time. Guys, you do know when you cut people off, they can't abuse you. Like, unless it's, we're talking protection order level kind of things, but cutting people off will cut off a lot of problems. High level. The wife is selfish. She wanted him to raise another man's children, but could not give him a child. So insensitive. This is in reference to the caller earlier. I mean, we don't know the dynamics. For all you know, because he didn't, it didn't seem like it was communicated that way. But for all we know, it was a choice that he took. So I don't know those dynamics, but I can see how it would look like that. Peter on Facebook says, in short, it's black tax, guys. Obviously, we've delayed building and purchasing our first houses to take care of our families. Your voice notes are coming through on 072-702-1702.
4: Hey, Kilebohile, I hope you are well. Mina, I had to defer my studies, simply because I stepped into the role of a deputy parenting, you know, caring for both my sister and my nephew during the challenging period. Their well-being became my first priority, and of course, I willingly put my own academic aspiration on hold. But this year, at the age of 36, I made a decision to return to university. I'm now the first year student pursuing two degrees, at two different institutions. So yeah, it's not too late. It's doable and it's possible. Elia in Pretoria.
5: Hi, Rilebogile. Yeah, with me, I had to drop out of varsity, and my dream of being an accountant was like a dream that never happened, because my sister, who was sponsoring my studies then, told me, like, girl, I'm getting married, I'm starting a new family, you have to sort yourself out, you better get a job and finance your studies. I couldn't believe it, but I had to drop out of varsity on my second year, and then I looked for a job. I'm still doing that job 20 years later, and I'm not an accountant. Yeah, some dreams, maybe they are not meant to be, you know. Great show. Thank you. Bye.
0: Thank you so much. Can I just say, you've been at your job for 20 years. Please know there are people who turned 40-something and decided to go back to school. There are online ways that you can learn. You can still be an accountant. I hope you know that. I'm not saying it's going to be easy. I'm not saying it's going to be cheap. And I'm not saying it's going to come without sacrifice. But if it is a dream you still have, it is very much possible. One message says, it's a sandwich generation, parents and grandparents above us and children below us indeed. Another voice note.
6: Good afternoon, Lebogile. Fortunately for me, I never had to suspend any dream or forgo anything that I want to do because everything was about me as I was raised as a single child by my mother, even though I do have siblings from my father's side. But now, from observation with relatives and distant family, I wouldn't advise anyone to drop their dreams for anyone, including family, because you are going to do all of that, suspend all your dreams because of your family, but at the end, no one is going to thank you. It will come out at the end. It will be a matter of you wanted to show off. So don't ever suspend your dreams for anything.
0: Is it like that, folks? I had no idea it was like that. That there's no thank you at the end. Was it like that? No, for reals. Yo, let me read a message here. Simpi, we're going to definitely go to you after the news. Sawubona, Relebogile. I put my employment on hold during the peak of COVID in 2021 when my mother was diagnosed with stage 4 breast cancer. Our lives turned upside down after her diagnosis. She had a full mastectomy and started chemo, and everything was happening so quickly during the uncertain and frightening time of COVID. I then decided to quit my job to nurse her, as I couldn't imagine her being looked after by someone who didn't understand her the way I do. I thought taking a year off to nurse her wouldn't be detrimental to my employability. After a year, she made great progress and I was ready to go back to the world of work. Boy, was it a rude awakening. I ended up being unemployed for a whopping 4 years and eventually found employment in 2024, even though it is not permanent employment. I have no regrets, as my mom is alive and pressing forward. What a gift it was to reciprocate the love she poured into me when I was a child and nurse her during a very tumultuous and challenging time. The lesson I learned: as we grow up, we become parents to our parents, and they become our children, and they value and appreciate our love and support. Wonderful show. Thank you so much for sharing that. I'm so, so glad that your mom is doing well. May there be no cancers coming back, and may you get that dream employment that you've been praying for. What a beautiful, beautiful gift you gave to your mother. Simpiwe, I see you. I see your messages. It's 1:30. Time for your latest Eyewitness News headlines. Good afternoon.
7: Thanks, Relebogile. Good afternoon. While the state in the murder case of suspended EMPD Deputy Chief Julius Mkhwanazi and four others is opposed to their release on bail, the five are making their first appearance in the Brakpan Magistrates Court in connection with the murder of a businessman in 2022. Emmanuel Mbense, who was implicated in a robbery, was allegedly tortured to death and his body dumped in a dam by the officers. The investigating directorate's chief financial investigator has taken the stand in the trial against former National Assembly Speaker Nosiviwe Mapisa Nqakula. Mapisa Nqakula is facing corruption and money laundering charges in the Pretoria High Court for allegedly soliciting 4.5 million rand in bribes from a defence contractor. And South Africa has officially taken over the chairpersonship of the SADC Standing Committee of Senior Officials. The meeting forms part of preparations for the SADC Summit of Heads of State and Government. Speaking at the opening of the committee meeting in Durban, Ambassador Tebogo Siukolo outlined the region's priorities amid growing global uncertainty. Well, those are the headlines. This EWN and more at 2, or as it happens.
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9: Well, at the moment in Germiston, heading towards Boksburg, there's roadworks causing heavy delays. N17 eastbound between Wits Rifles and Osborne. Otherwise, the rest of 702 land looking pretty good. No serious accidents have been reported on our highways. However, look out for those faulty traffic lights in four ways at Witkoppen and Cedar. Traffic lights still not working in Edenvale at Modderpoint, Dane Road and Van Riebeck. If you come across any other traffic issues, kindly WhatsApp us on 072-702-1702.
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12: President Gianni Infantino fighting on following an emergency meeting with his top leadership in Rabat, Morocco. Kevin McCullum, I thought you might have a bit of a laugh about that. You are used to cliches about football, but generally they're about on-field play, not off.
13: Yeah, the problem with FIFA is that it's usually about off-field play as well. It's been like that since the days of João Havelange, and through Sepp Blatter, we thought we had a new FIFA, and we basically got Sepp Blatter-like.
12: This is not a guy who's going to go away without a fight, and clearly he's got a lot of world football behind him.
13: My worry is that he's basically saying this money's going to go to you. So the poorer continents, particularly those in Africa.
12: CAF has been silent largely on this.
13: Motsepe was strident in the support before the World Cup, saying that from in Africa, you don't stab a friend in the back. Motsepe needs to be very wary of his steps here because he could find himself walking in a quagmire of corruption.
11: Bongani Bingwa, 6 to 9
2: on 702.
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17: 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You suddenly got to incorporate a partner into your world. You're sharing finances. Possibly you have children. That creates its own financial responsibilities, dependencies that you need to then look at and consider. And all these big moments necessitate almost a review of exactly where you are and where you want to be. Now, think about having children and providing a school education to them. That might be your number one priority. But what happens if something happens to you and you can't provide that income that pays for those school fees? 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
0: 23 minutes to 2 o'clock, and we're talking about all the things that you, your dreams that you sacrificed or parked or delayed, the things you wanted to buy out of family obligations. 011-883-0702, the WhatsApp line 072-702 and 702. 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
18: How's Relebo Gile?
0: Le guy.
18: Why is it today is like you are talking to me indirect? House level, I'm so heartbroken. Ne? Okay, this is what my mother, my mom passed away. May her soul rest in peace. Okay, now the obligation now we are faced. They must fit the bill for a sister. You know, it hurts me. I've worked so hard. I've saved. I've bought myself a land debt in KZN, whereby now I'm starting to build and do something. I must put everything on hold because of this funeral. Last week, we pledged. I'm not saying that it's wrong to do so. We pledged for somebody to go and visit her at the hospital. Now she passed away. Now we have this coming weekend. My younger sister, I even said to her, we had a conversation last night. I said, listen, I'm not attending this funeral for some reason. I need to be in KZN at my home. So what I'm going to do, I'm going to give you a certain amount, go and attend that funeral. But it has taken me out of my budget. At the end of the day, here's the funny part. We are family when there's something comes up on black people. Other than that, people are on mute. It breaks my heart to say you're going to put your burden to somebody else's children because you and them, those children, you're a mother and a sister with their mom. It's very painful. Very, very. People, they need to do planning for their dead ahead before off of time. You know, I will agree with that. One previous caller said, we must never put, but then, you know, at the end of the day, you've got that heart, that soft spot to say, I have to help. But at the end of the day, you have wasted your time, all the money that I've saved. Now I must take it and use it for something which I didn't ever even intend for it.
0: Is it possible, Simpiwe, to say, hey, guys, I don't have it, or I can't?
18: It's highly...

0: The adoption of zero tariffs on exports from more than 50 African nations into China will disrupt the commercial landscape as we know it.
1: Previously, when you had to export into China, you could look at the tariffs, anything between 8 to 15% on various commodities, various goods, etc. So now it's tax-free.
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3: Yeah, pros are slave.
4: Because eko imela wena Simpiwe.
3: He does. He always, like, right now, I'm so emotionally. I want to reach out. I want to do my things. But at the end of the day, I'm left with no choice. Because if I don't, I'm going to, like, me and my younger sister, ki lasbon, ki three guys, I will feel as if I've let her down in such an extent that I can't say highly pudinyana, but knowing uri uhona butu abereka. And khusoka etse mamkhulu mo ali adirasip. I don't want those kind of topic, but I've got no option to do it. I have to do it as slave. It's a very sensitive topic what you are talking about.
4: Mm.
3: But at the end of the day, some families, they leave us with their burdens at the end of the day. And so, the sad part, they don't talk to these people while the life is good. Only when the time are hard, that is when now they look, oh, more labanaba mas mangma babereka huso. Let's try and say, this is what happened to them. Let's see what, this is what mama bona. You know, Rishwela, that name, or is your sister that passed away. My mom was the elder, she was the younger. So obvious, but you see.
4: Sure. Yo, Simpiwe, I really, really hope you are able to figure this all out. That is, yeah, very, very hectic, and it is sensitive because, again, the duties and the feelings where it will feel like you have no choice. Jackie in Reiga Park. Hi, Jackie.
5: Hello, Rabuhila. How are you?
4: Good, thanks, and you?
5: All right, my dear. I would just like to share an interesting story. I don't know if you can remember. In 2024, when the Olympic team, South African Olympic team, returned to South Africa, there was a lady that gave Tatiana Smith a 100 rand note gift. I don't know if you are aware of it. But the story went viral. Okay? I was the lady that gave her the 100 rand note. Okay?
4: Oh, wow.
5: Yes. So you can just Google it. I'm sure you'll find it. IOL was the people that recorded the video. Anyway, the story is, I am 60 years old now. It was always my dream to become a famous tennis player and to be able to play, represent South Africa in the Olympic team. But because of apartheid, we never had the opportunity to participate and to represent our country internationally. So I thought on that specific day, man, I want to go and see and experience what is this Mandela magic they're talking about when Olympic teams and players come back to South Africa after winning gold. I know I'll never have the opportunity to come back as a winner, as a proud winner of South Africa, although it was always my dream to do that. So I went to the airport, and coincidentally, this thing just happened, you know. I don't know. Where did it come from? Where did I get the inspiration from? At the airport, but it happened so that I gave Tatiana Smith a 100 rand note as a gift for a gold medal in the Olympics. And then somehow this reporter from IOL recorded this whole interaction between myself and Tatiana, and the video went viral. There was over 2.5 million people that viewed the video.
4: And I think, Jackie, you must be so, so proud of yourself that everybody is even talking about that. Thank you so much for sharing your voice notes on 072-702-1702.
6: I really hope you're good. Great show as always. You know, so at some point I suspended my dream of learning to read, to understand. I still struggle with reading at my age. I just recently turned 38 on the 1st of August. So I'm not giving up on that.

0: Really telling my brother, recently, my younger brother, that I'm trying, but it's hard. I don't know. It's really hard, but I'm not giving up. And one of those neurodiverse. So that's just my thing. But I'm not giving up. Thank you, really great show always.
1: Hi, Rene Bohile. Great, amazing show. Amazing show, and this is a topic that is definitely worth speaking to. My experience is quite the opposite. I am one of the people who I consider myself to be, to have been taken care of by my older sibling. We lost our dad when I was 17, so I was just on the verge of joining university. And my elder brother literally just took me under his wing, and my mom wasn't employed. So he ensured that my tuition at university was sorted out, and he looked after my well-being, and it was really selfless of him. No expectation of, it's like a debt to be repaid. And I am forever grateful. He and I have an amazing relationship, and I would do anything for him or his family.
2: Hello, Rene Bohile. I've now retired. I'm a pensioner. I've always, not always, for a long time, I wanted to get into private nursing practice. I'm a professional nurse, and I bought almost all the equipment, but have never been able to do what I wanted. I still want to do it. Probably now I can afford only 2 or 3 days a week, no longer a full week, because I'm quite a grown up and struggling with arthritis as well. Maybe procrastination, I don't know.
3: Auskile mo khile family ga na tanki. Botsa ba botsa re o no rumile ma.
4: Yo, family ga na tanki. That is rough. Often in Rilebogile, I have a boy, 28, stepson, 20, girl, 10, and adopted at 3 years old, who's now 5. Funny, she looks like me. I'm 51 years old and want to run the Comrades Marathon. I still want to wear a graduation gown. Guys, it really is not impossible. Wasn't there like an 85-year-old who graduated like a year or so ago? These things are so, so possible. When I realized that irrespective of how much I try and help, it was never appreciated. I would sacrifice things for me to help. It was never reciprocated. If I couldn't, they wouldn't talk to me. I opted for the latter in the end. I make sure that I thank my older siblings every chance I get because of the sacrifices that they made for us younger siblings. When I started working, I also helped wherever I can for others. I'd like to think that I've done my black tax part and now trying to enjoy my life the best way I know how. Thank you so, so much for all your messages. I know this can be an extremely sensitive subject when it comes to delaying your own dreams for you to tend to family obligations. But you have one life. You have one life. So whatever it is that you choose, do it without regrets.
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7: How long did you take a break from music? Was it 10 years?
8: Yeah. Worst mistake of my life. But anyway, you know, you learn, you live.
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7: 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What was behind the reason to take a break? If you can talk about it.
8: I got dumped and I was heartbroken.
7: Was it that tough?
8: 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You know, it's like you try, you know, you do demos, you try and whatever. Once you get your big break, you've been waiting for this and anticipating it. I did not. It was just happening and I felt like I'm just going to crash into a wall.
7: Award-winning artist Zama Chobe.
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4: 9 minutes to 2 o'clock, and in our Belief Matters feature for today, we're talking about African time. Is it something we need to rethink? Is it really about being late? 011-883-0702 and the WhatsApp line 072-702-702. We're joined by Nkanka Kunene, traditional culture enthusiast, and also happens to be an actor, a thespian. Nshlongshla, welcome.
13: Thank you, thank you, thank you, thank you so much for inviting me. Sanbonani, sanbonani.
4: I am so excited to have this conversation. So we always think African time means when the invite says 1 p.m. for the wedding, we're arriving at 3, as in we plan to be late. And then there's still the being late because kana we didn't read the whole thing. Mm. And then what do you think African time really is about?
13: African time is about the moments. It's about the moments shared, community, family. It's really not about, for me rather, it's not about being late. It's not about the stereotype that people have grew into.
4: Mm.
13: African time is about sharing moments. It's about being there, taking these lessons and sharing moments within moments.
4: Mm.
13: That's what African time is for me.
4: So, you know, when I was pondering this and I intentionally wanted to hear fresh and not read any of our prep, was because I had to sit and think, if we took that concept of the lateness out, and I think, what were we like long before, you know, Westernization? Mm. We were guided by the sun, right? We were guided by seasons. We were guided by so many other things.
13: Mm.
4: Even that concept of, like you say, it's about the moments. We were guided by knowing on this day when this is happening, we're going together.
13: Yeah.
4: When clocks came into the picture,
13: mm.
4: I mean, my five-year-old says, why are you saying it's bedtime when outside it looks like that? He could not, like, understand.
13: Mm.
4: So if we are to add that layer into it and what you were saying around the moments, how would you start to unpack it? Because I like what you're saying about the moments, but I also don't want us to ignore the fact that this is a reputation we have earned, and not just in South Africa. On our
13: Africa.
4: We have earned this title.
13: Hey, it's a broad concept, you know, but like you're saying, back in the days, we were guided by Umkhathi in Zulu, which is the stars in the galaxy.
4: Yes. You know?
13: So when our forefathers used to communicate with us, they used to use stars and dreams, and that's how they would relay messages, you know, so that would help shape shift how Batsumi is a Tswana.
4: Yes, or Kibatsumi, it can also be Sesotho. It's Sesotho group. I don't know what it is, Kasepedi, but it could very much be the same.
13: So it would help hunters and gatherers together their praise, you know. So in a broader aspect, African time isn't really about any of those things outside of that. And then we're bringing it closer to home, Hori. Remember Africa, you know, and we were guided by stars in the galaxy. And whenever we wanted to pray to God or mention the God of gods, we'd go up the mountains, pray up until we have rain that comes. So whatever problem you come across, when you go up the mountain and you start praying, you get your responses there.
4: Yes.
13: Hence, abafundayo, those that read will tell you about obonomkhubulwana, the angel of rain. So there's quite a whole lot of these things that are not really unpacked. And going back to African time, who were we before? How did we live? Where did we lose it? Obviously, colonization, industrialization took over. Yeah, but if we can go back to there, we'll definitely find certain identities back then.
4: But I don't just think that. I mean, I'm even thinking about the part of African time can also not just be linked to the 24 hours we have in the day, but also timing of how things happen and when they happen. There are seasons for when people get married, and there are a certain moments of how people are buried. And for those that maybe have not delved into that part of our history, our people, can you share a little bit of what you know? Because even the part about dreams, people are sleeping on their dreams. See what I did there? Yours are sleeping on your dreams because it is not just the subconscious.
13: Yeah.
4: It is so many other things that can guide your timing of, oh, this is still coming. I mean, just now we were speaking about dreams and delaying your dreams for family obligations. But even your dreams will tell you if you should be delaying a dream or not.
13: Hence, I said it's moments within moments. It's moments shared. And within that moment shared, there's a moment. Speaking of dreams, when we speak of African time and bringing it closer to us, energies and vibrations speak. And if you are asleep, your energy and your vibrations and your subconscious is alert. And if your energy vibration from during the day, watching movies, horror movies, watching snakes, obviously when you dream, you'll dream of those things because your subconscious is still hung up to that. But if your subconscious is clean enough, when you go to bed and you block certain things out and you breathe and you drink water, energy vibration there starts circulating. That's when we start connecting with dreams because nothing is disturbing us there.
4: So let me ask this. Knowing what you have shared, I am so curious around what would you like the listeners to take from this conversation in terms of their perception? Because I don't want people walking away thinking that was an odd chat about time, but my boss still wants me at work at 8. So what are we asking people to ponder or rethink?
13: Live in your moment. African time. Respect work, respect time, respect all of that. But now let's reshape and look back at who we are and where we come from. What is it that is embedded in our DNAs that we today still come with? You know, if at home I was born, my grandfather was an entertainer. My grandmother was a sewer. My father is probably an entertainer, and I find myself in the entertainment industry. It's my time. So I'd like people to take away the fact that be in the moment. African time is your time. With all this, the noise, work, everything, but be in the moment of your time. You're speaking about dreams being delayed. That's your moment. That's your time. Live in it. It's hard. Yes, I feel like I'm making it sound so simple.
4: Yes.
13: But in order to reclaim what was initially ours, when God puts out an angel to guide you, they put your dreams and your aspirations, and they put your purpose in life.
4: Can I even add a layer to westernize for it to align more for everybody listening? Especially if you're like, I can't relate to the gods, but It is about being present, because the only time that exists is the now.
13: It's the now.
4: Yesterday is gone. The future does not exist. But the now is what exists. Doesn't mean don't plan, don't do your exams, don't study. Yeah. But it means be present. Kanka, I really hope we can hear more from you in our upcoming Belief Matters feature, because I think it is as good a time as any now for us to reclaim the things that are built into our DNA. And in the next hour of the show, Wendy Nola joins us in our consumer rights feature. Get your issues in early. 011-883-0702, the WhatsApp line 072-702-702. I have to say it. I have to say the time. Am I allowed in Kanka? Oh, give me permission. Can I say the time?
13: Yes, you
4: it's
13: can.
4: 2 o'clock.
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15: Good afternoon, I'm Bali Dlamini. The state in the murder case of suspended EMPD Deputy Chief Julius Mkhwanazi and four others is opposed to their release on bail. The five are making their first appearance in the Brakpan Magistrates Court in connection with the murder of a businessman in 2022. Emmanuel Mbenze, who was implicated in a robbery, was allegedly tortured to death and his body dumped in a dam. Details of his death emerged at the Madlanga Commission, where witness D testified about his death, implicating himself and others. Mkhwanazi's lawyer, Advocate Peter Wilkins, has argued in court today that the charges levelled against his client do not constitute a Schedule 6 offence.
16: From a reading of the charge, it is quite clear that the charges against accused number 5 can never constitute a Schedule 6. On the charge, there is a stance, and the request, Your Worship, after my letter to colleague on behalf of accused number 1, addressed Your Worship, as that Your Worship should make an order compelling the state to provide us with these particulars. The state has not indicated, other than the fact that they claim it's in Schedule 6, why they would oppose bail in this regard.
15: IDEC Head of Investigations and Operations Matthew Sisoko has told the Madlanga Commission that he was excluded from the unit's investigation into crime intelligence. Nearly 2 years ago, IDEC launched a probe into allegations that the Political Killings Task Team had been abusing the Secret Services slush fund. The investigation implicated several high-profile law enforcement officials, but the Commission has heard evidence that the probe was plagued by irregularities. He claims that he was never included in the investigative team that looked into crime intelligence.
17: I have no direct or substantial involvement with these matters. I was not included in the team, and in the ordinary course was excluded. Sometime Chief Perumal would mention something to me in passing about a case and how good evidence he had obtained. I think there were a number of meetings where I was invited, which I cannot remember details of.
15: Sisoko says his exclusion was odd.
17: Given the position I hold and the leadership role I ordinarily play, the exclusion was unusual and had not previously occurred in my time at IDEC.
15: At the same time, the investigating directorate's chief financial investigator has taken the stand in the trial against former National Assembly Speaker Nosiviwe Mapisa Nqakula. Mapisa Nqakula is facing corruption and money laundering charges in the Pretoria High Court for allegedly soliciting 4.5 million rand in bribes from a Defence Force contractor. Nombasa Ntshondwa Ndlovu claims to have paid Mapisa Nqakula 2.1 million rand between 2016 and 2019. Has more.
18: The Pretoria High Court has shifted its focus to the financial flows and bank accounts of the players in the trial against former National Assembly Speaker Nosiviwe Mapisa Nqakula. The state has called Wynand Wessels, IDEC's chief financial investigator. He's set to testify on the financial flows and the bank accounts of Mapisa Nqakula, her husband Charles Nqakula, and Nombasa Ntondwa Ndlovu, who claims to have paid kickbacks to the former minister. Wessels will also testify on the bank accounts of the interior designer Nom Sashabangu and contractor who designed the plan of the former minister's house, Emmanuel Mulaudzi. Khomza Modise, Eyewitness News at the Pretoria High Court.
15: South Africa has officially taken over the chairpersonship of the SADC Standing Committee of Senior Officials. The meeting forms part of preparations for the SADC Summit of Heads of State and Government. Speaking at the opening of the committee meeting in Durban, Ambassador Tebogo Siukula outlined the region's priorities amid growing global uncertainty. Siukula says South Africa accepts the responsibility with humility and is committed to advancing the shared aspirations of the region.
19: Progress achieved during this transition has laid a firm foundation upon which we shall continue to build. South Africa looks forward to working closely with Zimbabwe, Zambia, and every member state in advancing our shared regional agenda.
15: And in Kuwait, authorities have ordered the closure of a local Iranian school. According to AFP, the decision comes after the country came under repeated Iranian attack during the Middle East war. Repeated strikes on power and desalination plants in Kuwait pushed authorities to ask residents to ration electricity last month. Although the specific reasons have not been shared on the closure of the school, similar measures were taken in the UAE at the start of the war. This was against schools and a hospital that authorities in the UAE deemed to be linked to the Iranian government. Gold is trading at $4,275.08 an ounce. The rand is at 16.34 to the dollar, 21.98 to the pound, 18.83 to the euro, and Brent crude oil is at $79.49 a barrel.
20: Centurion expects some delays on the R55 Quagga Road between the main road and Stephanus Schoeman in Germiston. Roadworks still slowing down traffic on the N17 eastbound between Wits Rifles and Osborne.
15: It's a fine afternoon in Gauteng today. Temperatures have peaked at highs of between 23 and 25 degrees. The top story in EWN this hour, the state in the murder case of suspended EMPD Deputy Chief Julius Mkhwanazi, as well as four others, is opposed to their release on bail.
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0: the second and final hour of 702 Afternoons with me, Relebogile Maboja. And thank you so much, man. My heart just goes out to all of you sending those messages about what you had to sacrifice. And I'm going to make it a point that we need to have a session about how we're going to go after our dreams, whether we're 50, whether we're 60. I'm going to speak to Pashida. I'm going to speak to the team. Let's get something together, guys. There is no way you're going to say, hey, I can't anymore. No way. Let's make it a thing, because nothing is lost. If you're still here, you still have a purpose. You still have things to do. So let's make sure that we continue that conversation in a positive light. Wendy Nola is with us, as we do on a Thursday, in our consumer rights feature, Nola Knows. So get your consumer rights issues on the line. 011-883-0702. SMS us 31702. Tweet at RelebogileM at Radio 702 using the hashtag 702 Afternoons and the WhatsApp line 072-702-1702.
1: 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Nola Knows.
0: Nola Knows time on a Thursday. Happy Thursday, Wendy. How are you doing?
2: And to you, Relebogile, I'm great. Lovely to be with you again.
0: Welcome back, or should I be saying hello, Wendy? Hello in the German hallo.
2: Yeah, alles gut.
0: Alles gut.
2: Very fleeting visit to Germany.
0: Listen.
2: It was 37 degrees, oh. So it was very uncomfortable.
0: And you were in Munich, right?
2: Just outside Munich, to witness the crash testing of a South African car or the retesting.
0: Yes.
2: We will talk about those results. We should have them in less than a month, and then we'll definitely be chatting about them this slot.
0: Does this feel like a bucket list experience that you got to witness that whole thing live, not like a video link?
2: Well, absolutely. And I have to say, I did witness two cars being crash tested at the same facility back in 2018, but that was 8 years ago, and they were frontal tests. So this was the first time I've seen a side impact test. So it was sort of simulating somebody skipping a red robot and T-boning you. And that was very interesting to see, because the car doesn't move, but this huge apparatus that is mimicking being a similar sized car comes hurtling at about 60 k's an hour. And the noise of that, your nervous system takes about 10 minutes to recover.
0: I was about to say, did you scream?
2: Yeah. Didn't scream, but I thought my knees were going to give way. It was louder than I remembered from 8 years ago. Maybe it was a different kind of noise. And you're sort of standing, witnessing on a bridge, sort of like a metal mesh bridge above it. So it's very loud, and it's in a huge hangar. So what that would be like real life in the open, if you were just like in the car or a bystander, it must also still be apart from everything else, the sights and everything and the horror of it, just the noise itself is a thing. But more on that and what that whole exercise led to in terms of rating the car for side impact. And overall what it's rating for safety of the passengers inside such a smash, we'll be sharing those 3 to 4 weeks from now.
0: All right. I'm so looking forward to it, because now you've given me something to add to my bucket list. Watch a crash car test, like in real life, because, when it happens on the road and you're watching or witnessing, it's a different thing when you know what you're going for. But I can't wait to hear all about it. But let's jump into this conversation for today.
2: Very different topic indeed, and it relates to Joburg Water and the aging water infrastructure and burst pipes. So I'll go more into this later, but basically, and I've had personal experience of this, you have pipes coming into your property, and then, from the, it reaches the boundary, and then you have pipes that then are underneath your property leading to your house and making sure you can shower and wash your dishes, etc. So if there is a leak on the roadside of your property outside of your boundary, then that's for the municipality to pay for. If the leak, however, is happening where you can't see it underneath the ground of your property, then that is for your account. And yeah, if you don't know it's happening, and can you know it's happening if, for one thing, the water bills are, the water meters are not being read every month, and so you're only getting estimated and they're normal, and then suddenly you get a whopping bill. I think a lot of our listeners will relate to this scenario. So let's get going with the case studies. Just a bit of, well, before I get there, some context in the numbers. So Joburg Water is now dealing with 4,336 pipe bursts a month. I must say this information, it dates back. It's from Joburg Water, submitted to council, and it was, I think it was April. So it's a few months past, but I think we can still say it's more or less accurate. 4,336 pipe bursts a month. That's up from 2,960 the previous financial year. So that's quite a leap in a year.
0: That's more than double.
2: 144. It's about on average 144 burst pipes a day, one per municipal ward every day. And as I say, those are Joburg Water's own figures submitted to council in April. Nearly half the water the city buys is never billed for. Non-revenue water closed the 2024-25 year at 44.8%. I'm throwing a lot of numbers out, but just let them sink in. Like the water. Non-revenue water closed the previous financial year at 44.8%, which is 23.8% is physical loss. So that is water leaking out of the ground. In 2007, so almost 10 years ago, that was 29.4%. So the reality is that, like many cities, the network is 80 years old. There are more than 12 kilometers of distribution pipes. And in the last financial year, the city replaced 17 kilometers, I think, 17 out of more than 12,000. And as I said, who's paying for that lost water? If it's on your side of the meter, and perhaps under your property, that water loss lands up on your bill. And let's not forget the water tariff went up by another 12.5% from the 1st of July. So we're talking big money out in Bakhile.
0: These are absolutely insane. So if then you've got the city that loses close to half its own water via its own leaks, but a homeowner's leak is entirely the homeowner's problem. Like, please help me understand.
2: Yeah, well, that's exactly as the situation. The city's water services bylaws make the owner responsible. So this is a bylaw issue for everything inside the property boundary. And when there's a tenant, as it was in this case study we're about to share, the owner is jointly and severally liable with them. And the meter, at the meter and outside the boundary, that's the city's problem. They must pay for that. But inside, it's yours. There is a leak rebate provision in the bylaws, but it's discretionary. So you can detect the leak, you get your plumber in, fix it, and then you can apply to the city with proof. And the city may, that's a very big word, they may credit a portion of the bill, but they don't have to.
0: And what is the portion? So they could do 1%.
2: No, it's not exactly. It's not specified at all. So we're joined now by Helen Grange. She's the person at the center of the case study that we're about to share. She's a journalist. She owns a house in West Dean, in the process of selling it. In fact, the sale has happened. It's just awaiting transfer, and that's a big part of the story. A pipe burst on her side of the boundary in May. Tenant was living there at the time. She got a through her insurance, she got a plumber in to fix it on the 26th of May, and within a week or so, the meter reading was back to normal. At the end of June, the city wrote to her confirming that the meter was not faulty. So this wasn't a case of, and I've had experience of this, where actually it wasn't a faulty meter. It was a faulty meter reader at my house in Durban. So they put the wrong number through, and I had to pay 32,000 rand. But anyway, I know I sorted it out, but it took a while. I did a lot of forensics, and I found out that a couple of my neighbors had the same issue. Their meter reader on that day was not having his best day.
0: The lesson is get a journalist as your neighbor to solve the problem for everybody, because you will investigate to the T.
2: I had a personal skin in the game. But the thing is that you have to pay and then fight, as with a lot of these things. So I paid and then fought.
0: Like SARS.
2: Because if you don't pay, the departments aren't talking to each other. They just see arrears and they do horrible things to you and maybe they cut your water off. So I paid it and then I got a credit. Anyway, so in Helen's case, she's found out about the leak. She's fixed the leak. The plumbers fixed the leak. She got confirmation at the end of June that the meter wasn't faulty or good. And then her July account arrived, and it was almost 125,000 rand. So her problem was that she'd sold the house, and you cannot – a transfer will not proceed. The conveyancing attorneys can't finalize the transfer of the property into the new owner's name if there's outstanding utility debt. And this was sort of the problem – and eventually the solution. I will make that clear in the coming minutes. Do we have Helen with us yet?
0: Yes, we do. Helen, I cannot believe 125,000 rand. Are you a trust fund baby?
1: Yes. No, I'm not, and that's the problem. I don't know how other people cope with this, but yeah.
2: So let's hear it in your own words, Helen. What was you now stuck with this debt, which is almost 125,000. There was another amount of 94 that got quite confusing, but as we've said, the transfer. When did you find out? Because you think it's over, then you get the bill, and then you think, okay, then you hear, well, you can't actually get the proceeds of the house sale. You can't get rid of the house until you pay the bill. I mean, and when did you discover that, and what sort of impact did it have on you?
1: I discovered it on the 25th of May when I actually opened the COJ bill, which had been sent 5 days earlier. So I couldn't have known anyway until I opened the bill on my email that I had this underground leak. And that bill came in at 45,000 rand. I mean, you can imagine the shock. Just feel faint when you see something like that.
2: And you didn't know worse was to come at that point?
1: Not at that point, no. Then I had the plumber come round the very same day. I got a plumber sent by the insurance. And they found the underground leak next to a tree inside the property. So, yeah, I mean, I understood at that stage that this was going to be for my account. And also that they hadn't done a meter reading for the July bill. So I knew that there was another huge bill coming down the pipe. Excuse the pun. And when that came in, I was horrified again. It was 120,000 rand. So all in total, I have actually paid the COJ 153,000 rand, and that's because I cannot get my property transferred without settling the bill in total. I can't have a payment arrangement on it.
2: We're going to dive into this. I only realized today that you'd actually paid it because I was trying to get some kind of that discretionary reduction from the city, and we'll get to that. But ironically, it was because you sold the house and you're getting the proceeds that you were able to find that money and unfortunately effectively reduce what you got as the proceeds of the sale of your house. But
1: no,
2: for many people listening, it's not the case. They're not selling, and now where do they find the money?
1: Yeah, no, I mean, those proceeds have yet to come in. So I had to basically gouge out my savings in order to do this.
2: And
1: use my credit card as well. I mean, I don't know how people do it otherwise. Even for a payment arrangement, you still have to put down a third of the outstanding.
2: It's a lot. Okay.
1: In my case, it was 13,000 on the first bill, yeah.
2: 1,000. Sure. Okay, so that brings us nicely into the irony of the story, in that you actually wrote a piece for the City of Joburg's own website about the fixes that have, in inverted commas, that have risen up to help people in this situation, very illegally, of course, who find themselves in this situation. They didn't know the leak was there. They now have to pay for it. Huge numbers. Won't you tell us a little bit about what you said in that article, which at the time you wrote it, you had no idea that you were going to be sitting in this situation yourself.
1: Absolutely, yeah. Well, you know, I put the whole sad story on I Love West Dean, you know, the neighborhood group. And, you know, within an hour, I had somebody WhatsApping me saying that if I paid him half of the outstanding bill, he would get the whole thing squashed. I subsequently realized, you know, I've spoken to three of these fixers now, that is the modus operandi. So you pay into their account half of the outstanding, and then they do whatever they do inside of COJ. You know, it can only be bribes. And that bill then gets squashed to next to nothing. And I must tell you, Wendy, it's very tempting to go that route when you're in a situation. Because the city just does not offer a reprieve.
2: And quite risky. So you're trusting this person that you're paying half the bill into their account. I mean, what's to stop someone just, that's the end of the story. I mean, surely there must be those who aren't actually fixers and are just capitalizing on people's desperation and not following through. I mean, did that come up in your research?
1: Yeah. In fact, as I kind of went into it, and I met one of these fixers at Cresta Shopping Center just to hear, you know, because I'm a journalist, just to hear what he had to say. And it got quite weird. I mean, he wanted less than half. I mean, we negotiated that. But then I said to him, how are you going to reduce this bill and what if you can't do it? And he said, no. They're always very confident that they can do it. And in his case, he said that he would get the meter sort of wound back. Yeah, so it reads a much lesser reading. So I don't know who they're kind of bribing. I presume that they give people in working for COJ either in the water department or the credit department, some of the money that you've given them, you know, and then they kind of split it between them. I think that's how it must work. But it's a massive risk, and I decided I'm not going to take it, apart from which, you know, it's illegal, it's criminal. So,
2: well done you. I think before we get to the news break, let's share what the City of Joburg told me. I took up your case. I had established that they have this discretionary power to reduce bills on a case-by-case basis. So I put your whole story, including that you'd written the story about fixes and that you'd, you know, found out what that was about and decided not to go that route. So I got an answer the same day, Monday, and I thought, oh, this is good. I mean, they're normally good to respond, but in cases like this, a little bit of investigation needed. I don't normally get a same day, but it turned out to be a copy paste because it didn't even mention your case. It didn't mention the fixes. It just said, it was a press release basically saying the city encourages customers to monitor their water consumption and leaks and report leaks immediately. It talks about closing your taps and watching the meter for movement. Well, you had first of all, your bills were normal because they weren't, it was estimates, and you had a tenant in there. I mean, your meter was racing, Helen. You sent me a video, but was that your tenant that shared that with you? Or how did you see for yourself what your meter was doing, horrifyingly?
1: The meter is actually out on the pavement, so the tenant doesn't ordinarily check it. Yeah, it's not within the property, it's out on the pavement.
2: Oh, of course. So that's the other thing. Yeah. And you were the owner, were checking it because you weren't living there.
1: Yeah, exactly. I was just getting on with my life.
2: Life thinking, yeah, gosh. Okay, so, and then it says more advice from the city. Compare your meetings, your readings month to month. Check whether the account is based on an actual reading or an estimate. It gives lists 7 regional customer service centers, and then says where an internal leak has resulted in a high account, the customer cannot settle immediately. They should visit the nearest service center. And depending on circumstances and an affordability assessment, may be assisted through an acknowledgement of debt payment arrangement or guided to apply for the city's debt relief program. So as I say, it was very unsatisfying in that it didn't address your specific case that I had shared in detail. You had done those things. You were sitting with an estimated bill which didn't highlight the fact that you were losing an insane amount of water, which we're going to be billed for. And so it was very unsatisfying. What do you make of it? I've said what I feel. What do you make of it, Helen? And what was your, share with us, as you did with me off air a short while ago, what your main gripe was? Not so much the figures, because that was a genuine leak on your side of the property that you were responsible for. But where does your dissatisfaction or annoyance, frustration lie?
1: It's basically that people who are in this position who can't possibly know what's happening underground, because in my case there was just no evidence above ground. It must have been an Olympic size pool full of water gone down to the water table. But it just seems really unfair that the city offers no reprieve in cases like this. And even though in the bylaws, as you pointed out earlier, they actually can. But I went into the call centers, all three of them, and you just get turned away at the front line desk. You know, there's no solution. You have to pay it. End of story. And lots of people would just not be able to pay even the third amount on the payment arrangement.
0: So what I'm going to do,
2: horrific situation.
0: Ladies, I'm going to ask you to hold your thoughts as we head off to the news, because I think it is going to be such a key takeout for so many of residents of the city, especially with their water issues. Realistically, if there's a leak happening underground, I mean, honestly, what must a person do? It is 2:30. Time for your latest Eyewitness News headlines. Good afternoon.
3: Thanks, Relebogile. Good afternoon. The Madlanga Commission has heard that IDAC does not have clearly defined consequences for officials who fail to follow due process. The unit's head of investigations and operations, Matthew Sisoko, testified before the commission today. Much of his evidence focused on how IDAC decides which cases to investigate and which to decline. The bail application of a Soweto man accused of being part of an international online sextortion and money laundering syndicate has been postponed to September. Ifeel Simango abandoned his bid for bail in the Protea Magistrates Court after the state added 3 more charges against him. He was arrested last month following a probe into what investigators describe as a sophisticated international online extortion syndicate. And the Department of Employment and Labour has moved to regulate the employment of foreign nationals. Presenting the bill to Parliament's Portfolio Committee, Minister Nomakosa Zanameth said the bill is in fulfilment of the National Labour Migration Policy. Government has recently faced pressure from anti-immigration groups to clamp down on businesses that employ undocumented migrants. Well, those are the headlines. This EWN and more at 3, or as it happens.
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5: Well, at the moment, if you're leaving the Pretoria CBD, slow-moving traffic, this is in Hermanstadt, Eskiam Pahlele, between WF Nkomo and the R80. While in Germiston, we still have those roadworks slowing down traffic heading towards Brakpan. That's on the N17 eastbound between Wits Rifles and Osborne Road. Look out for those faulty traffic lights in Edenvale at Modderfontein Road and Van Riebeek. If you come across any other traffic issues, kindly WhatsApp us on 072-702-1702.
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0: 702 Drive coming up from 3 to 6 p.m. with John Perlman. Happy Thursday, John. What's coming up on your show today?
13: So quite a bit happening, Lebogile, and a very good afternoon to all of you. The second interim report from the Madlanga Commission has been released. Lots of really important findings, some recommendations as well. More details on that after 5 o'clock. The Department of International Relations and Cooperation is revising its protocols for the travel of former presidents. This in the life of former former President Jacob Zuma meeting with one of the Gupta brothers on a trip to India, Kingsley Makubela, who always has fabulous insights into diplomatic matters, will join us after 4 o'clock. We're going to be keeping a close eye on the courts, where it looks like, at least for the moment, Julius Mkhwanazi and four others are not going to be getting bail. They're charged with murder and conspiracy defeating the ends of justice. Mm. That's what I meant to say. So we'll keep an eye on that. And then down in Parliament, Department of Employment is tabling new legislation around the employment of foreigners in South Africa. So we'll get some more info on that as well. Lots more besides, but those are the highlights.
0: 702 Drive with John Perlman coming up from 3 to 6 p.m.
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12: Nolan knows.
0: All right, we pick up in our consumer rights feature, Nolan Knows. We've been dealing with a specific case of Helen Grange, who is editor and writer for Good Governance Africa, but also happens to be the subject of this case where there was a leak and she was presented with a 120,000 rand bill from the city. And we have been discussing what the statistics look like and what kind of cases Johannesburg Water specifically is dealing with burst pipes and things like that. And of course, the lost water becomes a problem, especially if now you are the home owner. Wendy, just in terms of picking up with where we are now in the conversation with Helen.
2: Yeah. What we've learned, okay, so all told, because when she first found out, she paid something like 45,000 rand, and then there was then she made a payment arrangement, and then in total she decided the sale of her home has to go through. The property has to be transferred to the new owner. It was not going to happen. Even if she had a payment plan, it has to be paid. So hence, she's paid in total for this water leak episode, 153,000 rand. She's scraped it together because she hasn't got the money from the sale of the house yet. And obviously that will reimburse her. But it means she's lost 153,000 rand of the proceeds of her house. Interestingly, Helen shared her bills with me. And when you go through that, you see something that is very interesting in light of what the city said, and that is to monitor your bills, right? Because the city did not read Helen's meter between early April and early June. So that's 56 days. It then took another 41 days to send her the bill, because that's the way it works, which was dated the 14th of July. So, and Helen, tell me if I'm wrong, but from her last meter reading to the day she found out it was 97 days. And so she couldn't compare readings that she had never been given. I suppose the answer to that would be, well, if you've given the situation with Joburg and other metros with, you know, water systems that are old and troubled, that you should read your own meter. And that is very, very good advice out of this, is to keep track of your own meter. But in a case where you have a tenant in, it's not as easy. You're not actually living there. So perhaps the advice would be to require your tenants to do that for you, because you have a situation. It's a perfect storm. You're responsible for water leaks on your property, but the city is not necessarily reflecting that in their billing, because they're not reading every month, and so they're working on estimates. So you think everything's fine, but actually that water meter is running like a hamster on a wheel, and you're paying, you know, you're basically filling a swimming pool day and night for weeks or even months. It's horrific. I mean, the waste of the water is another thing. You're having to pay for it, but it's a complete waste. Helen, if you're still with us, have I summed it up more or less accurately?
14: Yes, absolutely.

0: But I think it does need to be written into leases, perhaps, even though the onus is still on the city to actually do the meter readings once a month, I should imagine.
1: Absolutely, all of them, but not. I don't think certainly Durban's not either. So it does, and that's certainly, I would then argue they should, in light of the fact that they aren't reading the meters monthly, which they are required to do, that they should be open to a discretionary discount on these massive bills. In cases like yours where it's tenanted, your bills were normal, you know, I think it's a real unfair burden for homeowners in your case to have to bear. But it is what it is. So essentially, this is a warning to others to keep on top of those meter readings. Yeah.
0: Absolutely.
1: Because the chances of an underground leak are not as remote as you might assume.
0: Yeah, no, absolutely. Just be aware of what's going on with that meter. Yeah, I mean, it's really unpleasant to be the guinea pig in this case, let me tell you. It's a lot of money.
1: I'm sure. And I mean, you keep thinking, I'm sure, of what else you could have done with that money, but that's just torture. I mean, you just have to sort of write it off and move on. But thank you for sharing your case, because I'm pretty sure that, you know, that, well, we know from those Facebook groups that there are many, many others in this situation. So just to, you know, read the meters or get your tenant to do it and just be on top of that, so that you don't get settled in your situation of 150 whatever thousand. And also you paid, I don't know if you've worked this out, Helen, you paid more than 16,000 on VAT on that water that went just wherever it went, but not into your path.
0: Absolutely. I mean, which makes more of a case for them exercising some sort of discretion, you know, to offer
1: exactly
0: a discount. Yeah.
1: I think I'll go back to the COJ and ask them some follow-up questions, and we can share them. I'll certainly share them with you on these issues of, you know, no monthly bill reading, but no discretion either when you're sending a perfectly normal bill to the ratepayer, but actually it's not reflecting the fact that their meter's running wild out of control due to a burst pipe that they know nothing of. So I think this can be a little bit of a to be continued.
2: Thank you so much, Helen, for sharing that amount of money. Wendy, what are the key takeouts from all of this?
1: Okay, so the first one that I keep banging on is whether you're living in the house that you own as an occupant or whether you have a tenant in there, is to normalize reading the meter yourself every month. I would certainly be a bit paranoid and read it on a weekly basis, because you can lose a lot of money in the course of a month. If you pass pipe bursts, you have no indication of it. There's no visible sign. So I would do that. This certainly made me very happy to be paying for prepaid water, I must say, the story. The other thing, incidentally, is that I know from my own experience with this, is that the Itigweni is the only metro in the country that has ever built water loss insurance into the billing system. So it's changed slightly now in the process of changing, but Durban ratepayers could opt into a third-party leak insurance policy. And it was very little on your bill, like 30 Rand or something. And if this happened, you could put a claim in. There were limitations, but it would certainly prevent you from having a bill as sky high as Helen's. And in March this year, the city proposed replacing that opt-in scheme, because it was voluntary, with a fixed monthly water loss levy on all domestic uses and the fund running internally, not too sure about that, to write off leak inflated bills. That debate is still ongoing, but isn't it interesting that this is for years, I mean decades, that Durban's had that cover, but none of the other metros sell it or bill it or anything like that. It just doesn't exist, so you're on your own. About that parallel economy of fixes, you will make your bill go away for cash. they exist because the legitimate route doesn't work, or it's very expensive, as we've seen now. And Helen says, I'm not for one split second saying you should go that route. Just explain why it exists, because I would also say that, I mean,

0: You could pay your money, even though it's dodgy in the beginning, but you could pay your money in desperation to the person, and they've got no contacts and no intention of fixing anything. They just go away with your money. So, yeah, the only advice, read your water meter constantly, photograph it with the date visible. If your bill says estimated water consumption, well, then that very big reason to go out there and start reading it yourself. And I would say Helen's advice is on the money. If you're a landlord, put it in the lease. And I would say it's not unreasonable within the context that we're talking about here, and what it can cost an owner if it isn't monitored. And, you know, even if it's just once a month, let them just do it. It's not a huge ask. They can do it on the weekend when they aren't working. And yeah, I mean, you could, if you need some help, if the city's not entertaining you, as they most likely won't, try your ward counsellor. And go onto groups. There are many groups in the Joburg area, Facebook groups, where people who are in the same situation are sharing their experiences and the like. But, yeah, I think just to be aware and watch that meter like a hawk.
1: All right, we've got 10 million voice notes on this issue.
0: I'm sure.
1: So let's see how many we can get through. We'll do maybe like 3-4 back-to-back at a time.
2: Brelebo, Hilly and Wendy, wouldn't it be nice if the council was managed properly, that the meter readings were taken every month? Then you would catch, you know, the bill and know that you had a water leak instead of it running up over months of an estimate.
3: Hello, Brelebo, Hilly and Wendy. I'm listening to this matter of the pipes that are leaking underground. And, you know, I just don't understand why it is that we are held liable for that. I mean, it's not like you can see that there's a leak above the ground. It's not like you've caused it. So we are ratepayers. We are taxpayers. Surely that should be part of the infrastructure that the government takes care of. I don't think it's okay to be billed for that.
4: If it's running that fast, you should be able to hear it in the pipes in the wall. At night when you go to sleep, you'll hear a rushing sort of sound, like water's running. That's how I discovered mine was leaking.
5: And Wendy, my question with this water bill thing is that what is the city's obligation to actually take per meter readings and not just do 3 or 4 months worth of estimates? Surely they've got an obligation to read a meter on a regular basis, and that would have highlighted this issue a lot sooner. Cheers, Warren.
1: Oh, Wendy, the first batch.
0: Yeah, well, they're all saying what we've just been discussing, and that's true. So the first one, it's, you can't see it. You don't know. There's no visible signs, so it's not fair for us to be held liable. Well, it's unfortunate that's the way it's in all the municipalities. That's the way it is. The pipes are on your property. You own the property, and therefore you're liable. I mean, there's a debate to say, well, you know, so we may, as ratepayers, as homeowners, then have to pick up the tab for the city's failure to maintain the pipes, and that's the reality. That's a whole nother section of the argument. In terms of, thank you very much to the listener who said you will, in the dead of night, you will hear a rushing sound. So that's, if you hear that, that be on high alert and investigate further, because it's probably hemorrhaging water underground. And about the city's obligations, well, yes, it isn't a bylaw. I had reason to investigate this with another municipality. The reality is, and look, they had a during COVID, there were obviously problems in fulfilling that mandate, and then that sort of seemed to just carry on. So there can be 3 months. Well, during COVID, I know that my bill wasn't read for 6 months. That created all sorts of financial problems for me. But they should be reading it monthly. If they've only read it in the third month or the fourth month, and then only then told you about the massive water loss, it doesn't follow to me that they should then charge you in full. if that leak is on your side of the property. It's not going to tick anybody's fairness box. So I will pursue that some more. I'm not expecting to get any joy out of that line of questioning, but I think it's our job is to expose these things as the media and get people and turn them over and look at them from all sides and you know, try and come up with some advice. And the only thing I can come up with is you've got to be in control of your own meter. Make it your priority to check that it's not running out of control and indicating that you have a massive you have a burst or a leaking pipe. Yeah, that's unfortunately as much as I can say right now.
1: More of your voice notes on 072-702-1702. We will still have time to address your non-water leak issues, so get them through as well.
6: Good afternoon, Rilebogile. I just want to let you know that this happened to me too, or us, and luckily we weren't selling the house, and we got a bill of 10,000 rand, and it wasn't the last leak. Another one happened, which luckily our gardener noticed quickly and in time. And then we realized that it was time to get all our cold water pipes replaced, because the old type of piping at this time, after 40 years, really just don't last anymore. So then they changed it over to what they called polycopper, something like that, which is a long-lasting type of pipe that wouldn't go rusty and leak. Thanks for a lovely show. Bye.
7: Hi, Wendy. Hi, Lebo. Just a matter of interest, I stayed in Ekurhuleni, and in 2023, I got very sick and didn't notice the water bill, and our water bill went up to 23,000 rand, 16,000 litres in a month. I went to Ekurhuleni and I said, something is wrong here. By that time, I was recovered, luckily. The lady that works here then said to me, get a plumber out to come and check. Got the plumber out, he did a report, he did the repair, everything else. I took the report back to Ekurhuleni, and they actually ended up giving us, I think it was like a 6,000 rand discount on the total bill, which to me was totally amazing. But yeah, that's Ekurhuleni, not City of Joburg.
8: This is Simon William Fedden Park. Many years ago, I lived in Cresta. We had the same problem as Helen. And after, you know, going back and forth with the city of Joburg not wanting to, you know, do anything, they pushed us into a corner to pay 100,000 rand, you know, which was the bill. And then while they investigate. So we did that. And then after they proved that, you know, there was a water leak, they said to us, okay, you know, instead of giving us money, they gave us credit, meaning that, no, I don't know, for the next 10 months, we're not going to be paying. They'll just deduct it off. But check, I was selling our house. So nothing, you know, it just happened like that. So the benefit was for the person that remained in the house.
1: And another one says, the city of Tshwane allows residents to capture every month our own water reading, viz. Tshwane. Wendy, the one about will give you credits and then the new owner benefits. I'm so sorry.
0: I don't think the new owner would have actually, because it's a completely separate account. They would close the account off and then start a new one for the new owner. Oh. So I just think they.
1: So no one benefits.
0: It's not transferable. I don't think so, except the city. Although the water was lost. So, and just I was saying. They're not looking after their own infrastructure. Of course, the first caller in this new batch said, talking about getting her pipes replaced. Of course, that's the issue, because the pipes are your responsibility, as along with the other infrastructure within the boundary of your own home. So from the meter into your property, everything up to the meter is for the municipalities to take responsibility for, and the rest for you. So it might be an idea in terms of maintenance for you to get a plumber in and just check. Well, certainly I would say you could do it, proactively before anything happens, to have a look. But few people do that with so many things to pay for. But that would certainly, you know, prevent it, is to replace it all. What the cost of that would be, I don't know, and half your place being dug up and et cetera. It's a huge thing. But, yeah, those pipes are yours and your responsibility.
1: All right. Here are some voice notes coming through on 072-702-1702.
9: Hi, good afternoon. It's Robbie speaking. Yes, there is an easy kind of way to do it, and that is if there's not taps open inside the house, just have a look at your meter. You don't even have to read it. If it's turning and there's not taps open inside the house, means that you got a leak. That will kind of warn you that you need to take care of it. Had a problem like that before. I called the specialized plumbers in. They came with sauna. They actually put gas in the pipe and they walk around your house and they actually pick up the leak straight away in exactly the same position that they tell you to. Have a good afternoon.
1: Thank you. Thank you.
0: Thanks,
1: so
0: Bobby.
1: Much. Another person says, the way I see it, why would the municipality help or warn you? They are... Oh, the message disappeared. Why would the municipality help or warn you? They are there only to make money out of you. I mean, good point. They don't really have the incentive. And then another one says, hi, Lebogile and Wendy. Meter readers are known to gipo readings. That's Hasmuk in Mondjo. And then I think I've gone through all of them. I mean, Wendy, I think the reality is that we need to take ownership. As you said, homeowners, make sure your tenants take pictures monthly. Make sure you follow up. Make sure you know who your ward counselor is. Make sure you know exactly. Have a contact person. Have a brilliant plumber that can come in and check your water usage regularly, because finding yourself with a 120K bill is absolutely crazy. But we'll be back together with Wendy next week.
10: We live in a world where women can take up space, where women are free to dream about becoming. And it all started with generations of women who would not cease until women were liberated and seen as equals. This Women's Month, we remember the women of 1956 who marched to the Union buildings. These are the Mbokodos who walked so that today's woman could run, jump, or soar into her greatness.
11: Your voice is important.
10: 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Thank you for walking the talk.
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1: 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Ah, good Friday. 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
17: Julius Mkhwanazi stays behind bars until next week. And does IDEC know what to do with its own rule breakers? Good afternoon, I'm Bali Dlamini. Suspended Deputy EMPD Police Chief Julius Mkhwanazi will remain behind bars until next week after his bail application was postponed. Mkhwanazi and four others made their first appearance in the Brakpan Magistrates Court today in connection with the murder of a businessman in 2022. Emmanuel Mbenze was allegedly tortured to death and his body dumped in a dam. Details of his death emerged at the Madlanga Commission, where Witness D testified about his death, implicating himself and other officers. During proceedings today, the state accused the defense of trying to turn the bail hearing into a fishing expedition. Dimakatso Leshoro has more.
18: Counsel for accused one, Kuabas Yance van Rensburg advocate Gerard Nell, accused the state of playing games by refusing to hand over the affidavit used to obtain the J50 arrest warrants and other information, including whether the four-year investigation has been completed.
19: Is the state prepared to provide us with an affidavit and support of the J50?
18: The state says the request for further particulars was only received on the way to court and contained extensive demands that could not reasonably be considered or answered immediately. State Prosecutor Advocate Verena Magasana has argued the prosecution is under no obligation to disclose its case before the bail application.
20: In fact, the defense should not demand information that will allow the defense to look over the shoulders of the state as the state is busy with this matter before the matter gets to trial.
18: The bail hearing has now been postponed to next week. Dimakatso Leshoro, Eyewitness News, Brakpan Magistrates Court.
17: The Madlanga Commission has heard that IDEC does not have clearly defined consequences for officials who fail to follow due process. The unit's head of investigations and operations, Matthew Sisoko, testified before the commission today. Much of his evidence focused on how the directorate decides which cases to investigate and which to decline. His testimony comes at the back of allegations that the unit's investigation into alleged crime intelligence corruption was used to target Dumsani Khumalo. Alfara Mashwana reports.
21: IDEC Head of Investigations and Operations Matthew Sisoko presented the unit's case selection criteria to the Madlanga Commission today. The manual sets out how IDEC should select cases to ensure the process is free from political and external influence. While the manual provides for consequences when procedures are not followed, Sisoko has conceded that those measures are not strong enough.
22: The manual as it stands is not strong enough in terms of consequences. Already, as I said, that there are discussions about it, that there must be an improvement to it so that everyone complies.
23: And there's consequences. If you don't comply.
21: The commission has heard over the past few weeks that some senior IDEC officials failed to follow several internal processes during high-profile investigations. It has also heard allegations that the unit's investigation into alleged crime intelligence corruption was riddled with basic procedural irregularities. Alfa Ramshwana, Eyewitness News, Pretoria.
17: We shift now to a story which contains some disturbing details of child abuse. The bail application of a Soweto man accused of being part of an international online sextortion syndicate has been postponed to September. Ifeel Simango abandoned his bid for bail in the Protea Magistrates Court in Soweto after the state added three more charges against him. He was arrested last month following a probe into what investigators describe as a sophisticated international online extortion syndicate. The case stems from the death of a boy who was manipulated by a fake online profile into sending explicit images of himself. Nkosikhona Malingamnisi reports.
24: Investigators say the victim was then threatened with the release of the images unless he paid large sums of money. Despite allegedly transferring more than 232,000 rand into a PayPal account linked to Simango, the victim's pleas for mercy were allegedly ignored and the explicit images were reportedly published on Instagram. The child later died by suicide, leaving behind a note detailing the alleged extortion. The Hawks say forensic financial and digital investigations traced the money through multiple South African bank accounts and uncovered what they believe is an international criminal operation. Investigators have so far identified 52 additional victims across the world, including two South Africans believed to have been targeted by the same syndicate. Or see Connor Maningamnisi Eyewitness News.
17: Debt experts have warned that the steep increase in the price of paraffin could have a devastating impact on lower-income households. As of yesterday, the price of illuminating paraffin increased by 2 rand a litre. Debt Rescue says households are already burdened by rising transport costs, with diesel also going up by between 1.23 rand and 1.38 rand a litre this week. The company's Annelene van den Poel says fuel price hikes have an overall effect on financially distressed consumers. This is due to higher diesel costs driving up household essential pricing as a result of increased delivery costs.
2: Paraffin increases is concerning, particularly for lower income households that rely on it for cooking, heating and lighting. These are families who already have very little room in their monthly budgets to absorb another increase. The real concern is the cumulative erosion of household affordability. Consumers are not dealing with fuel prices in isolation. They're also facing higher food, electricity, transport and debt costs.
17: And United Nations rights experts have urged the international community to act swiftly to prevent U.S. sanctions from pushing Cuba into a full-blown crisis. U.S. President Donald Trump has drastically ramped up pressure on Cuba in the recent months, cutting off fuel supplies and threatening to take over the island. This has worsened economic conditions, led to major shortages of fuel, and contributed to widespread power outages. In a statement, the U.N. experts say energy, transport, irrigation, and basic services are failing, affecting mostly vulnerable groups in Cuba. Gold is trading at $4,253.68 an ounce. The rand is at 16.32 to the dollar, 21.97 to the pound, 18.82 to the euro, and Brent crude oil is at $80.27 a barrel.
3: Germiston Roadworks still slowing down traffic heading towards Blackburn N17 eastbound from Wits Rifles to Osborne Road, and in four ways, traffic lights still not working at Witkoppen and Cedar.
4: In your sport, the Proteas women's inbound tour against India is revised to include a T20 series. Aubrey Mudiba reflects on Mamelodi Sundowns' pre-season after Jaden Adams' tragedy. And Ugandan footballer David Owari killed in suspected robbery.
17: It's a fine afternoon in Gauteng today. Temperatures have peaked at highs of between 23 and 25 degrees. The top story in EWN, suspended Deputy EMPD Police Chief Julius Mkhwanazi will remain behind bars until next week after his bail application was postponed.
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Very good afternoon, everyone. It's 9 minutes past three on Thursday, the 6th of August. This is 702 Drive with me, John Perlman. Welcome to the show. Deputy National Police Commissioner General Shadrach Sibiya should face a disciplinary inquiry. That's one of a number of recommendations and findings contained in the second interim report of the Madlanga Commission of Inquiry. What else is recommended, and do the contents of this report take our understanding of both the problems and solutions in regard to corruption in the police forward? After 5 o'clock, we'll talk to the head of the Parliamentary Portfolio Committee on Policing, Ian Cameron, my guest, at about 5:10. Government, specifically the Department of International Relations and Cooperation, is putting together new guidelines that will set rules for the travel of former presidents. All of this prompted by what happened in India. You may recall recently, former President Jacob Zuma was there, attended a religious festival, and was photographed with one of the Gupta brothers. Kingsley Makubela knows diplomacy inside out. He's our guest at 4:10. Do we need these rules? Are these the right ones? Looking forward to that. As you heard a moment ago, Mbali Dlamini letting us know that Brigadier Julius Mkhwanazi will stay behind bars as he faces charges of murder. We'll find out more about that with our reporter Dimakatso Lishoro, who's been covering that story. Europe has an olive oil crisis. Is that South Africa's opportunity? Probably a mixed bag, because on the one hand, we do have our own olive oil industry. On the other, if you scan the shelves in any supermarket, a huge amount of particularly bulk olive oil is brought in from other parts of the world, particularly Europe. If those prices rise, are we facing yet another driver of inflation hitting your pocket and mine? We'll talk about that at 4:10. And earlier this week, we celebrated Louis Armstrong with his fabulous, deep and vibrant voice. What a wonderful world. What a wonderful voice. But there are also some singers who hit the sweet spot too, from the completely opposite end of the vocal range.

0: Maxwell with A Woman's Work. And there are plenty of others besides. Lots of falsetto singers out there. Music teachers, have I given that style of singing the right word? Yeah, I've got three or four in mind, but I'm not sure I'll get your suggestions. Who is your favorite singer who sings in that style? Prince sometimes went down that route. And what song, in your view, shows off their talents, their vocal talents, at their very best? Give us a call, please, on that, on 011-883-0702. Voice notes in your own voice, or if you want to go falsetto on your voice note as well, you're very welcome. 072-702-1702. Go on, see if you can sing it in the way you're trying to tell us about the singer in the song. The JSE is putting its feet up today, taking a little break after 2 days of searching value. Basically, the All share is pretty flat, despite some good gains for HCI, up by 3.4%. Aspen has gained 3.3%. AECI is up by 3.1%. On the red side of the board, the healthcare company PHP has dropped dramatically, actually, 15.2%. There's probably a story there. Karoo is down 6.8%. They've been having fairly bumpy ride of late. And Quilter has lost 2.4%. Good news for the Rand, by the way, which has had a run of good days now. Currently trading at 16 Rand 31 against the dollar. That's 4 cents stronger than it was this time yesterday. A euro will cost you 18 Rand 82. That's a 7 cent gain for the Rand. And 21 Rand and 96 cents will get you a pound. That's an 8 cent gain over 24 hours for the Rand against sterling. More upside for the gold price, the yellow metal up by $15.21 an ounce. Platinum, which had a great surge 2 days ago, down by $4.70 today. And the oil price is back above $80, a $1.52 spike, which takes the cost of a barrel of Brent crude to $80.59. Stephen Curtis is with us at 4:25. He'll have all the market news an hour later. He'll tell us what he's going to be doing on The Money Show. We've got sport with Tolakele Mganga. Karabo Chali is in the studio looking at his screen, looking quite worried, actually, but maybe not. Maybe he's worried about something else. He's going to tell us in a moment. But he's got the traffic news for you in 2 or 3 minutes' time. And Mbali Dlamini, who you heard a moment ago, is back at 3:30. That's in quarter of an hour with all the very latest news headlines. Quite a lot out there that we're keeping an eye on. So if there's an update, you can trust Mbali and the EWN news team. They'll get it to you as quickly as they can. This is 702 Drive. We're live in the place where you live. As I said, we try to bring it to you as quickly as possible. But you know what? Sometimes you know more about what's going on in a particular place, in a particular way. That's because you have a better grapevine on that story, or maybe it's in the neighborhood or the ecosystem where you live. So if there's something out there and we need to know about it, same numbers again, 072-702-1702, or give us a ring on 011-883-0702. This is 702 Drive.
1: 702.
2: Let's walk the talk.
0: So, you know, Karabo, I had some advice for you, actually, but then I was about to, like, give you that advice, and then you sent me something saying, what's the worst piece of unsolicited advice that you've ever received? So I thought, all right, you know, just stay in your lane. But seriously though, that was on your mind. Tell us why, and if you've got a particular example of unwelcome unsolicited advice that's also bad advice, do tell me. Have we got all day?
3: Yeah, actually that is the question.
0: Oh my goodness.
3: Oh, there's a long list. I kid you not, John, have a child, and that's like signing up for a lifetime subscription to unsolicited advice. Like from the word go, all of a sudden strangers, relatives, and even the cashier at the shopping center will be there giving you tips, such as feeding patterns. Yeah. Oh, your kid is a bit skinny. You must feed him more. You must feed him solids. Or breast is best. And it's like, okay, whatever. Is he, how old is your kid? Is he already potty training? You should already start. Oh, no, you are too soft on him. You must toughen up. He's a big boy.
0: Yes.
3: I'm like, okay, you can keep your...
0: And so was this particularly more when your boy was younger?
3: It goes on and on from since he was born.
0: Yes.
3: And it's still the worst that that really gets me. It's like, oh no, you can't have one kid. He needs a sibling. Ugh.
0: Yes.
3: Okay.
0: Yeah, okay. Give them your bank account details then. And yeah, can I sleep at your house from time to time? Yeah, it's a very interesting thing that unsolicited advice. And Refue has been waiting because you've got a list too, hey? Mm. Lots of unsolicited advice. Give us the greatest hits. Ooh. Or misses.
1: Yeah, good afternoon, John. And to the rest of the 702 family. I don't know. Maybe it's my face that people think, no, her face looks happy. Maybe she needs advice, right?
0: She looks happy. She needs advice.
1: I don't know, because I feel like people just, random people.
3: Let's make her angry.
0: Let's ruin her day.
1: Suddenly you think, it's fine. It is
0: okay,
1: what it is.
0: Okay, so you're a target. Target
1: yeah,
0: for what?
1: So I've been a target for a couple of years. All right, so I've got quite a lot, but I'm going to choose one or two. All right, so I was with a group of ladies. We're just talking about relationships and the dynamics. And then I mentioned that there's a particular gentleman I had a crush on.
0: Oh. Okay.
1: First advice I got, Rifue, the best way to trap a man is to have sex with him and get pregnant.
0: Oh.
1: So it had to be that.
3: Sheesh.
1: Yes.
0: Okay.
1: And part of the same advice was same women. They're like, it's okay to let him beat you once in a while. It gives him power. I don't
3: it's
1: know
3: not
1: what
3: funny,
1: was happening.
3: But
1: it's not. It's disturbing how, because that's how they were living.
0: Yes.
1: Wow. One
0: yes.
1: was in an abusive relationship that I was trying to get her out of, and I was enemy number one. So that was that.
3: Shocking.
1: And then the other one was about how I should start wearing weaves and wigs because that's what guys like. They like a feisty looking woman. So I don't know.
0: Yeah.
1: Yeah. It's disturbing. It's mainly relationship that I get.
0: And. Is this people who you don't say, I'm just thinking maybe I want to do this or that, and then they come in and offer advice. They just out of the blue say, I've been thinking about you and your problems, and this is what you must do. Is it that sort of vibe?
1: Out of the blue. And okay. Then there was another one. I don't know, maybe it's my season to get married or date. I don't know, John. There's an expert we use regularly. I'm not going to mention their name. Comments on my status, right? Hey, how are you doing? Blah, blah, blah, on WhatsApp. Sends me a 10-minute not a podcast, but a long 10-minute voice note.
0: Yeah.
1: Refer, if you want a man, you need to stop playing hard to get. Show him we have nothing to lose. Maybe your man is in the Eastern Cape waiting for you.
0: Wow. 10 minutes of that.
1: 10 minutes, I said, you're a pretty girl, you're smart, but put yourself out there. What's the worst? If he says no, you move on. And I said, sir, did I ever say I wanted advice? No, I was just thinking you young people need advice.
0: Okay.
1: I've got a lot, John. We don't have all day, but
0: okay. So unsolicited advice that you have received, please do give us a call on that on 011-883-0702 and 072-702-1702. Just to be absolutely clear, we don't want your unsolicited advice. So don't come here with advice for Karabo Charlie or me. Well, you can give me advice, I guess. I don't, especially mine. But Karabo's up to here with advice on how to raise his boy. And Rifue Letsua is perfectly happy with her hairstyle and the way she's going about her personal life. But if you have ever been subjected to that kind of unsolicited advice, what's the worst example of it? Please, on 072-702-1702. It's 21 minutes past 3. Let's just find out what's happening in the traffic. This is not unsolicited advice. It's very useful. Listen up.
3: Well, at this stage, John, thank you. In Germiston, there's roadworks. This is causing delays. Traffic is building up at this stage. Germiston heading towards Brakpan on the N17 eastbound from Wits Rifles to Osborne Road. While in Bedfordview, traffic is also a bit sluggish. This is heading towards Alex on the N3 northbound between Van Buren and the Gilulis interchange. Otherwise, generally, things not looking too bad. No serious accidents have been reported on our highways at this stage. However, look out for those faulty traffic lights in four ways at Witkoppen and Cedar. There's also traffic lights out of order. This is in Douglasdale at Witkoppen and Douglas Drive. If you come across any other traffic issues, kindly WhatsApp us on 072-702-1702.
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4: Let's walk the talk.
0: Right, let's take ourselves out to Ekurhuleni, specifically to Brakpan and the court there, where suspended Metro East Ekurhuleni Metro Police Department. There, I've got that. Chief Julius Mkwanazi and four others appearing in connection with the murder of Emmanuel Mbense. Bail application postponed, but much was said before that decision was reached. Let's get a sense of what went on in the court and who was there. In particular, Dimakatso Lishoro was in the benches and is with us now, EWN reporter colleague. Dimakatso, very good afternoon. So we're coming back. You're going back on the 13th of August. What came up in the court as both sides put their arguments? Good afternoon to you.
4: Hi, John. So it was a debate about the issue of bail. As you know, the accused made their first appearance today, and naturally the issue of bail came up. However, the state had said from the outset that they're going to oppose bail because, remember, one of the charges that they're facing, the accused, is a Schedule 6 murder charge of killing, allegedly, Emmanuel Mbense. So when that happened, the defense came and said, look, because now the onus is on us to prove exceptional circumstances that permit the release on bail, we need more information from the state as to what is it, what is the reason that they are opposing bail. And they also wanted the affidavit that they used to obtain the J50 warrants that they used to arrest the accused yesterday. And, you know, it was a debate between them where the state was saying that it is no, under no obligation to disclose its case, and the defense must put an application across to say why is it that they feel they qualify, they are accused qualified to be released on bail, given that one of the three charges that they are facing is murder. And it was a back and forth about that. And, you know, both counsel for accused 1 to 5 arguing that the state has a responsibility to allow them, enable them to answer their case in terms of the bail application, because as things stand, John, usually you'll have the state saying that they oppose bail because an accused is a flight risk, you know, they haven't been able to obtain an address, or they may intimidate witnesses. But at this point, we don't know why the state is saying it's opposing bail outside of the fact that they're saying that this is a Schedule 6 charge. But also the attorney for Julius Mkwanazi argued that, in fact, there is no, the charges that have been leveled against his client don't constitute a Schedule 6 charge. His argument is that, according to the state's case, Mkwanazi was called to the scene after Emmanuel Mbense had been killed. Therefore, the best they can get away with is an accessory after the fact. And he argues, Advocate Wilkins, that does not constitute a Schedule 6 charge.
0: Yes.
4: The magistrate eventually dismissed the defense application and said that, you know, he feels that they are not ready to proceed with the matter, and they must go and, you know, see what they will have to put in their application, I suppose, and see if the state is willing to give them any meat, anything to put into the application to show the court that their clients qualify for bail.
0: Thank you so much, Dimakatso. Just a last one, and briefly, if you can. I mean, the Mbense family, were they in the court? And if they were, did they have anything to say to the media afterwards?
4: The mom was in court today, but, you know, given the circumstances, we were not able to speak to her, but she's the only one that we saw in court today. We did try to maybe have a word with her, but it didn't work out today. So we're hoping that the next time maybe we may have other family members who are open and are willing to speak to the media. But there was definitely representation. I must say she did look sad. I mean, obviously you can understand the circumstances. So we also, you know, we're not in a position or willing to intrude when we got wind that she may not be willing to speak to some of us. Yeah.
0: Thank you so much, Dimakatso Lishoro, out in the Brakpan Magistrates Court. Now, of course, the reason this matter has come to court, I think, think it's fair to say, is because of the Madlanga Commission of Inquiry, and family members the late Emmanuel Mbense have commented on this and said, you know, well, it took a commission of inquiry and they went back a step. It took General Nhlanhla Mkhwanazi to get this going. Well, the Madlanga Commission itself is continuing still very much in focus. IDAC, the Independent Directorate Against Corruption, another witness on the stand, and more, I think it's fair to say, very, very uncomfortable issues coming up in the course of testimony. Alpha Ramoshwana, our EWN reporter, is there. Alpha, IDAC very much in the spotlight. Are we hearing more examples of abuses that have already been catalogued, or are we hearing of some new things that perhaps haven't been spoken about before? Good afternoon to you.
5: Good afternoon, Dr. John. Well, not really. I wouldn't say there's anything new that came out today that we didn't hear over the past few days. But today we're hearing the testimony of IDAC's Head of Investigations and Operations, Matthew Sisoko. He's the guy who is leading the investigating team at IDAC, and a number of investigators report to him, such as Dylan Perumal, who is the chief investigator at IDAC, who was suspended a few days ago for allegedly not following certain procedures when conducting his investigations. But what we are hearing during today's testimony is really a brief over a broad overview, rather, of what IDAC is, how IDAC functions, how IDAC chooses to investigate certain cases, and whether there are any set of guidelines that guide IDAC prosecutors and IDAC investigators when they take on a case. And really what we've heard today is a broad overview of what we heard a few days ago. Just to refresh your memory, Dr. John, we heard throughout the week that IDAC mishandled the investigation into crime intelligence. I mean, several prosecutors, several investigators at IDAC really seemed like they did not know what they were doing when that 2024 December investigation was launched. The investigation was launched following allegations that crime intelligence slush fund was being abused by the Political Killings Task Team to purchase luxurious vehicles and expensive hotels. Now, what we did hear, that a number of senior investigators and senior officials, including its former head, Andrea Johnson, were not following the relevant procedures when they were investigating crime intelligence. Now, Matthew Sisoko, who is testifying today, has given us the list of procedures that are followed during investigations, as well as the guidelines that they use to choose which case to investigate. He has told us that usually the prosecutors and Andrea Johnson herself would never follow these guidelines. But the problem is that there were no set of consequences in that manual. So on one hand, there are guidelines that tell them how to actually enlist cases, but if they don't follow certain procedures, there's not a single consequence that's outlined in their document. He himself says that it's not enough, and they need to draft one policy that can hold them accountable. So what we're being told here today is basically that IDAC officials can do all wrong, but they won't be held accountable. There's no document that's strong enough to hold them accountable.
0: Thank you so much. And Alpha Ramoshwana, our EWN reporter, making a really important point at the end there. One of the interesting things for me about the Madlanga Commission and the commissioners and the evidence leaders have really pursued this particular line of inquiry, I think, with a high level of thoroughness. They are constantly on saying, how do these systems work? And if they don't work properly, A, is that because you are actually ignoring the systems, or does it mean they're not ever have never been in place in the first place? And I must tell you, it's been to my mind at least, a really worrying mix of the two. I'll put a question later to Ian Cameron from the Police Portfolio Committee down in Parliament. I mean, which is more prominent, the fact that there are rules and people ignore them, or in fact the rules are not in place in the first place? So a lot of work to do to get this right. We'll hear more about it later. 29 minutes to 4. Bali Dlamini has the very latest news. Here she is. Good afternoon.
6: Thanks, John. Good afternoon. Social grant beneficiaries are being urged not to ignore or fear notices calling them in for grant reviews. The reviews form part of government's efforts to protect the system from fraud and ensure only those who qualify continue to receive payments. The process has sparked confusion and anxiety among some beneficiaries, many of whom worry that their grants could be suspended. Mongezi Koko reports.
7: The reassurance comes as Social Development Minister Dina Pule and SASSA CEO Matsubane Matlou conducted an unannounced oversight visit to the Pretoria Central SASSA office. The visit formed part of government's ongoing blitz inspections aimed at strengthening service delivery and tightening controls against fraud within the social assistance system. Amid long-standing concerns over system failures, lengthy queues and delays at some SASSA offices, officials also used the visit to encourage beneficiaries to respond to review notices rather than avoid them. SASSA CEO Matsubane Matlou.
8: Especially when they get notification that their grants are due for review, they mustn't panic. They must just come and make a representation and out of assessment. Then we'll tell them whether they're still going to get a full grant or they can get a reduced grant.
7: The agency says the review process is designed to verify that beneficiaries still meet the qualifying criteria while safeguarding public funds against fraud and abuse of the system. Monkeys, Zico, Go, Eyewitness News.
6: Cape Town is facing growing concerns over its water supply after receiving below average rainfall this winter. Levels have dropped to 77.7% this week from 78.1% the previous week. Mayor Jordan Hill Lewis says although the city experienced destructive storms and heavy rainfall in May, it has since gone through a prolonged dry spell. He says the city will only have a clear picture of the season once the Cape's hydrological year ends in October.
9: So we hope for a little more rain over August and September. Obviously, you will remember as a Capetonian, we've had very wet Septembers before even. So, you know, back in 23, we had those terrible storms in September, even in spring. We definitely do need some more rain before October.
6: Hill Lewis says the city is hoping for more rain over the next 2 months. But in the meantime, residents should continue using water sparingly. And the United States has asked Manila to extradite a pastor wanted for sex trafficking charges. The Kingdom of Jesus Christ founder, Apollo Quilboli, was arrested in the Philippines in 2024 on human trafficking charges. He served as a spiritual advisor for President Rodrigo Duterte, who is currently detained at The Hague on a warrant by the International Criminal Court on crimes against humanity, amongst other crimes. A 2021 U.S. indictment alleges girls and women aged between 12 and 25 were recruited as personal assistants for the pastor to prepare his meals, clean his house, and have sex with him. In 2024, Philippine President Ferdinand Marcos said government was not yet looking to extradite him because it was focusing on cases filed in the country. In your weather, it's a fine afternoon in Gauteng today. Temperatures have peaked at highs of between 20 and 22 degrees.
3: Roadworks causing heavy delays in Germiston heading towards Brakpan on the N17 eastbound between Wits Rifles and Osborne. Look out for those faulty traffic lights in fourways at Cedar and Witkoppen.
6: The top story in EWN, social grant beneficiaries are being urged not to ignore or fear notices calling them in for grant reviews.
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11: How long did you take a break from music? 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
12: Yeah. Worst mistake of my life. But anyway, you know, you learn, you live.
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12: 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You know, it's like you try, you know, you do demos, you try and whatever. Once you get your big break, you've been waiting for this and anticipating it. I did not. It was just happening and I felt like I'm just going to crash into a wall.
11: Award-winning artist Zama Chove.
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0: This Sunday, Jawsy My Jawsy is doing it again with Main Street Sundays. They're taking over Marshalltown and flipping the script on how Jawsy moves. One whole street right in the heart of the city, closed off to cars, just people, vibes, and that Main Street magic. walked with us at the 702 Jersey My Jersey Walk the Talk. Come back and relive it. Missed it and caught FOMO? This is your second chance. 702 Soulful Sunday with Kenny and Pushaza are broadcasting live from Main Street Sunday. 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
18: Oh, John. This topic, ne? Okay, I'm a runner, ne? And obviously, if you run, you are likely to shape up, lose weight and all that. But I am not in the business of losing weight or whatever, but automatically it does happen. So I have this one friend. Guys, all the time, every time when she sees me, she will be like, oh no, stop now. Look at yourself. You've lost so much weight. Hey, Pela, abafana, they must have in those of bambelela. I don't know if you understand that, John. It would not sound nice if I say it in English, but all she means is that my man must have, you know, some flesh to be able to hold on if he's holding me. I'm like, girl, she never, without fail, every time she sees me, she says that. If she sees me posting something on my status, the same thing. I wish she was a listener, because at least she would know that I am so, like, you know. Thank you, Lindeni and Kailami.
19: Good afternoon, Uncle John. So, I always get this advice when we talk about marriage, that, and I talk about the fact that we don't have children as yet, and it's always that thing of, no, you must have children, you know, you're getting old, so you must have children. Why are you not trying yet? And the question is, are we not trying? Are we not doing what is the needful? And unfortunately, we just don't want to talk about the whole experience, because basically we have tried and we have lost the offspring, three of them. So unfortunately, it is a sore point for us, me and my wife, but people still talk as if we are not trying.
0: Yeah, you know, sorry that firstly that you've had those disappointments, deep disappointments, your wife as you and yourself, as you said, about creating a family. But you know, why are people having that conversation with you in the first place? And I don't know if some of those include people who actually know the road that you've been walking and its difficulties. But if you're wondering what we're talking about, we asked a little earlier in the show

0: 011-883-0702. It's 18 minutes now to 4.
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0: Hi Tola, Kelly, are we having a little bit of a sports lull or is there stuff buzzing and happening?
2: Lots happening, John. Starting with cricket, where the Proteas women's schedule for the inbound tour against India has been revised. That's ahead of the games that run from the 9th until the 30th of December. The tour will now include a three-match T20 series, which forms part of preparations for next year's Maiden's Champions Trophy, while the multi-format tour will get underway with a historic one-off test match. That's from the 9th until the 12th of December, followed by a three-match ODI series. Switching over to rugby, where fly half Thomas Albanaz has been banned for 4 matches after confronting referee Agnes Gardner. That follows Argentina's Nations Championship defeat to England. Albanaz had to be restrained after twice rushing over to Gardner after the Pumas were denied a potentially match-tying try in the final minute of their clash. At the same time, All Blacks number 8 Wallace Atiti has withdrawn from tomorrow's tour match against the Stormers due to illness. He's now replaced by Anton Segner, while Dave Rennie has shared his thinking regarding his team selection.
3: If you look at this first game, there's a number of guys who have returned from injury recently or didn't play a massive amount of footy in that Nations Cup series. And so, you know, if you look at the side, it's pretty experienced too. You know, you got guys like, say, Bowden Barrett playing, who didn't play a part in that, but training out of his skin and ready to go. So we think it's a really good blend. It's a strong side, but a number of guys in there be desperate to make an impression.
2: Aubrey Modiba says Mamelodi Sundowns are still learning to navigate life without Jaden Adams as they gear up for their first official game since his passing. The Brazilians take on Polokwane City in the quarterfinals of the MTN 8 on Saturday night as they officially kick off their 2026-27 campaign, having set out the opening round of Betway Premiership fixtures.
4: This came as a shock to everyone. We didn't know how to deal with it at first. I don't think we have a choice, but we have to learn to live with the moment. Him not being with us in the change room, so it's difficult. Even now, it's still difficult. We think about him all the time because of the impact he left in the team and everyone's life. It was quiet, but his presence could feel it. I mean, his soul continue resting in peace.
2: And Ugandan police have opened an investigation after Sports Club Villa captain David Owari was beaten to death by robbers in Kampala. Owari was attacked near his home on Tuesday night and died from his injuries the following day. Police say he was assaulted after he was trying to stop thieves from taking his cell phone and other belongings. Tholakele Mganga, Eyewitness News Sport.
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0: Right, let's get out onto the roads. I know it's getting a little busy out in Germiston. Karabo Charlie has an update on that, but there's other stuff you need to know, so here he is.
5: Thanks, John. Well, at this stage, heading towards Brakpan, leaving Germiston roadworks, causing heavy delays on the N17 eastbound. That's between Wits Rifles and Osborne Road. If you're traveling through Midrand, heading towards Centurion, traffic also a bit sluggish. This is on the N1 northbound. From Allendale all the way to New Road. If you're leaving the Joburg CBD, heading towards Boisant, there's peak hour traffic on the M1 southbound from Killarney Bend to the double-decker section. If you come across any other traffic issues, kindly WhatsApp us on 072-702-1702.
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0: 7:02 drive. It's 4:15 right now. Coming up shortly, we'll talk to agricultural economist Wandile Sihlobo. A couple of interesting things happening. At the center of it is a decision, an announcement made by China about the dropping of tariffs on agricultural produce coming from the African continent. I've probably put it a little simplistically. It may be more complicated than that. But then MoneyWeb has got a very, very interesting story as well about a massive opportunity to export soybeans to China coming up in November. The export volume, 200,000 tons, and it's only the second time we've ever sent that particular product to China, which of course is a vast market, but also a country capable of vast productive capacity. But more on that with Wandile Sihlobo, who always has some very interesting and important takes. Looking forward to that. Tola Kelly, we've been asking about the worst unsolicited advice you get. I don't know if you heard Karabo Charlie saying, people telling him how he should raise his child, and kids too thin, kids this, the kids that, and Rufue being given advice on dating and on hairstyles. Anyone come to you and give you advice that you really

0: need?
1: Lots of people. I think I'm very much a bit like Rufua and to some extent Karabo with the dating. Listen, that thing is hit or miss. There's no advice that anyone can give you that will ever kind of set you up to get it the right way. But the one that really does great on me is any sort of like weight loss advice about you should try this, you should try
0: yes,
1: that.
0: Yes, yes.
1: This is the magic pill. This, I've literally done everything that I can. There's also a point in life where you just have to accept that this is your body. As long as it's moving, you're doing something.
0: Yes.
1: And a lot of the times you'll find that the people that are giving you the advice are doing nothing, but will tell you how best for your body to do A, B, C, and D.
0: So many years ago, I got the advice saying, concentrate on newspapers. Don't think about radio as any kind of career, which I'm sure everybody gets that, you know, but you're trying to make your way in a particular area of life. And there's always somebody who says, well, you know, you're never going to be able to finish the Comrades Marathon. You're not cut out to be a manager. You're a good teacher, but don't try to be the principal or whatever. So, I mean, I don't think that's particularly unusual. And sometimes I think it's sort of meant quite kindly, you know. Spare yourself the trouble. Don't face the disappointment. But, yeah, it's a very interesting thing, and we'd love to get your story, please, on 011-883-0702 and 072-702-1702. It's 12 minutes to 4.
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3: Hi, John. This is Darlington from Pretoria. So I have a 2-year-old, and 2 weeks ago at church, one of the security guys called me and he says to me, dude, what are you waiting for? Why aren't you having another child? Look at how all your age mates have 2-3 little kids, and what are you waiting for? You know what? Let me tell you, just go and, you know, just go and pump one more child. And I looked at him, I'm like, dude, we don't even speak that deep. And I don't know, where is this all coming from? Now you want to know what happens in our bedroom. Yeah, that was the advice that I got recently.
0: You know, thank you for that, Darlington. And, you know, when people do that, what are they actually saying? Are they passing judgment on you because you only have one kid? I don't know where that would leave me with none. Or are they sort of trying to encourage you to do something that they think will make you happy? It's a curious one. I mean, if in addition to talking about unsolicited advice you've received, maybe you've got some insight into why people do actually offer this kind of advice, because most of the people who receive it appear not to welcome it at all. But I can't believe the intention is malevolent. It may well just be clumsy. But maybe you've got a view on that as well. 072-702-1702 and 011-883-0702. 10 minutes to 4.
2: John Perlman on 702. 3 to 6 p.m.
0: So on the Money website, Liesel Paper wrote a very interesting story, a statement put out by the South African Cereals and Oilseeds Trade Association, about which I know very little. However, China has waived import duties on agricultural products entering the country, and this is to great advantage. Before that, our soybeans were subject to a 3% duty. Without that, 200,000 tons are now entering China. That'll be in November this year. It's only the second time we've sent this particular produce to that massive market. China announced this new tariff regime back in May, but of course things don't happen immediately. It's not like popping into a store and buying a light bulb. All sorts of things need to be put into place, and agriculture has its cycles. But with a few months down the road now, I think we may have some sense as to whether this is a game changer, and if so, of what scale for South African agriculture. Agricultural economist Wandile Sihlobo is my guest, and we're delighted to have him on the show. Mr. Sihlobo, welcome, and thanks very much for your time. This soybean deal, let's focus on that first. Is that directly related to the tariff shift?
4: John, good to join you. The one thing we must always appreciate the most is that China is the biggest buyer of soybeans in the world.
0: Okay.
4: They buy over 60% of globally traded soybeans. The fact that now we can land our high-quality soybeans there is a positive step, especially in a year like this where we have the record harvest. of about 3 million tons of soybean, and you and I will know that we only crush about 2.3 of that. So we have plenty that we'll put in the market, and this development is very positive for us.
0: At what point, let's say this transaction goes well, the Chinese client is happy with the quality of what they get, the logistics work well, the ports do what the ports ought to do, and so on. At what point do you have a little tipping point where producers say, you know what, I'm going to put more hectares under production?
4: We have increased our soybean production consistently over time, John. I mean, if I think back in 2014, we were producing at less than a million tons of soybean. Today, we are talking about 3 million tons. A lot of that, of course, have been absorbed in the domestic market, in the poultry industry, as well as the livestock industry and feed. But I think with China buying more of our products, that will induce, of course, the plantings. But I don't think that to a scale that we have witnessed in the recent past, whereby we were trying to substitute the imports. The one point that, John, not many people remember this, but just as early as 2014, again, South Africa was importing over a million tons of soybean oil cake and some soybeans. Now we are at a most fortunate position where we are talking about the exports. We can only just grow from the position that we are in. And I think it speaks again to this thing of global demand and investments that the farmers have made in expanding production along with agribusinesses.
0: Let's talk, if we can, about the broader opportunity created by the Chinese decision. Is it of general benefit to our agricultural and agribusiness sector? Or are there some things, for example, where China is actually self-sufficient and perhaps the gap isn't as wide for them?
4: It's enormous opportunity, John. We don't emphasize this every day, but China buys roughly 11% of globally traded agricultural products. That is over $200 billion a year. To just get a sense of that compared to us, we send to the world market about $15 billion of agricultural products. So we are a tiny market. And I'll tell you this, before this reduction of tariff at the start of May, John, we were having a market share of about 0.4%, and we're facing a whole range of tariffs. You're talking about 3% now on soybeans, but we were seeing tariffs on macadamia nuts of 12%, 20% on bottled wine. So now with China having given us this zero access, this is very positive for us, and it's going to be beneficial for a whole range of products, particularly fruits, red meat, grains, and our colleagues in the wine industry.
0: I'm wondering how these cycles work, though, because, for example, there's the opportunity for China, but you may already have a contract with, for the sake of argument, Bolivia or somebody else. And presumably you've got to honor existing contracts as well as look to grow. But, you know, particularly, stone fruit. I mean, you can't just plant a tree and expect it to bear fruit. When do you think we might see a peak in the benefits here? Or are we already seeing benefits now?
4: On the points you are raising are important. But in the case of South Africa, we're not as worried about that because we are at a period of abundance.
0: Yes.
4: And we will remain in abundance when the weather conditions are favorable. Why do I say that? I say that because we are now at a position where we expect that over the next 3 years, the available volumes for fruit export, they will expand by between 20 to 30%, not on new trees that we are yet to plant, on trees that we have already planted. So we have so much to put to the world market. And you always want farmers to have choice so that if the prices are favorable to export to China or to the EU, then there could be that choice. But John, there's also a bigger question here that we are at a space where geopolitics are interfering with every aspect of our lives.
0: Yes.
4: And you do want South African businesses not to only lean on one region, but really to have inroads to a range of regions, which is why you hear Minister Lamola, Minister Paxtau, and many others talking about this export diversification. It is at the heart of what we want to achieve for agriculture and other industries.
0: If we have a couple of years of El Nino difficulties, I mean, I would have thought that buyers rate quality perhaps at the top of the list, but reliability and predictability must be running a very close second. Is that something you factor in, or is that just a wave that you and your partner on the other side of the world ride when, if and when it comes?
4: South Africa, John, is one of the most reliable suppliers of food products and the other things. The issues of El Nino, we worry about them for the season that will start in October this year going forward. When people then do negotiations and conversations with the buyers of their products, they factor that in. But I mean, the core thing is that the weather changes are an event issue that affects a particular season. But over the long run, we are looking at growth and we are looking at favorable climatic conditions. And we are looking at prosperity and jobs in this sector. And it is in that perspective where the whole thing about widening more exports, we really look at it in that sense. And on reliability and quality, we've been very good on that. And there's a trove of literature that looks into those things as to why we rate so highly and many people desire South African products.
0: Thank you so much. Just make sure you leave some of all that delicious stuff for us, particularly the citrus. Wandile Sihlobo, agricultural economist at the Agricultural Business Chamber of South Africa. He is also presidential envoy on agriculture. Yeah, it's very interesting indeed. It's a sector I love talking about because of all the upstream, downstream activity around it. And then, of course, the jobs that hopefully keep growing in number. And if, by the way, you're in the soybean industry in any way, shape or form as a grower, as an end user of product, perhaps you're a trader in these products. But if this is a story that you're a little part of, please do call us and share with us details of the part you're playing. We'd love to hear about it. 702 Drive.
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0: Lots to come on 702 Drive. New protocols for the travel involving former presidents. We'll get the ins and outs of that after four with Dr. Kingsley Makobela, former diplomat. We'll hear about what's in the second Madlanga interim report. What are the recommendations? What are the findings and insights? Ian Cameron, DA police spokesperson and the man who chairs Parliament's Portfolio Committee on Policing is my guest at 10 past five. It's 4 o'clock.
2: This is EWN.
10: An ANC councillor has been shot and killed in eThekwini, and Julius Mkhwanazi stays behind bars until next week. Good afternoon, I'm Bali Dlamini. Police are still combing through the scene of a shooting in Klaarwater in eThekwini this afternoon, where an ANC ward councillor was killed this morning. Preliminary reports indicate the councillor was approached in his office by an unknown man who requested assistance outside of the building. Once outside, the man allegedly fired multiple shots at the councillor. KZN Police spokesperson Robert Nechiwunda.
11: The suspect fled the scene on foot. The motive of the killing is unknown at this stage, and a manhunt for the suspect is underway.
10: Suspended Deputy EMPD Police Chief Julius Mkhwanazi will remain behind bars until next week after his bail application was postponed. Mkhwanazi and four others made their first appearance in the Brakpan Magistrates Court in connection with the murder of a businessman in 2022. Emmanuel Mbenze was allegedly tortured to death and his body dumped in a dam. Details of his death emerged at the Madlanga Commission, where Witness D testified about his death, implicating himself and other officers. During proceedings today, the state accused the defense of trying to turn the bail hearing into a fishing expedition. Dimakatso Leshoro has more.
12: Counsel for accused one, Kuabasi Yantse van Rensburg, advocate Gerard Nell, accused the state of playing games by refusing to hand over the affidavit used to obtain the J50 arrest warrants and other information, including whether the four-year investigation has been completed.
13: Is the state prepared to provide us with an affidavit and support of the J50.
12: The state says the request for further particulars was only received on the way to court and contained extensive demands that could not reasonably be considered or answered immediately. State prosecutor advocate Verena Magasana has argued the prosecution is under no obligation to disclose its case before the bail application.
14: In fact, the defense should not demand information that will allow the defense to look over the shoulders of the state as the state is busy with this matter before the matter gets to trial.
12: The bail hearing has now been postponed to next week. Dimakatso Leshoro, Eyewitness News, Brakpan Magistrates Court.
10: The Madlanga Commission has heard that IDAC does not have clearly defined consequences for officials who fail to follow due process. The unit's head of investigations and operations, Matthew Sisoko, testified before the commission today. Much of his evidence focused on how IDAC decides which cases to investigate and which to decline. His testimony comes at the back of allegations that the unit's investigation into alleged crime intelligence corruption was used to target its head. Dumsani Kumalo. Alfara Mushwana has more.
15: IDAC Head of Investigations and Operations, Matthews Sisoko, presented the unit's case selection criteria to the Madlanga Commission today. The manual sets out how IDAC should select cases to ensure the process is free from political and external influence. While the manual provides for consequences when procedures are not followed, Sisoko has conceded that those measures are not strong enough.
16: The manual as it stands is not strong enough in terms of consequences. Already, as I said, that there are discussions about it, that there must be an improvement to it so that everyone complies.
17: And there's consequences. If you don't comply.
15: The commission has heard over the past few weeks that some senior IDAC officials failed to follow several internal processes during high-profile investigations. It has also heard allegations that the unit's investigation into alleged crime intelligence corruption was riddled with basic procedural irregularities. Alfa Ramshwana, Eyewitness News, Pretoria.
10: The Department of Labor has moved to regulate the employment of foreign nationals and give the minister powers to make regulations in respect of labor migration. Presenting the bill to Parliament's Portfolio Committee, Minister Nomakhosazana Meth said the bill is in fulfillment of the national labor migration policy. Government has recently felt the pressure from anti-immigration lobby groups to clamp down on employers who employ undocumented migrants. Lindsay Dentlinger reports.
18: Minister Nomakhosazana Meth says government has an obligation to strike a balance between the legitimate expectation of the country's citizens for work while also protecting migrant workers and its commitment to safe and orderly regional integration. The bill will allow the minister to set maximum quotas for the employment of documented foreign nationals by sector, occupation or area.
19: It requires employers to employ only foreign nationals entitled to work here, to search first for South Africans with the necessary skills.
18: The bill also empowers labour inspectors to enforce penalties for non-compliance by employers, particularly repeat offenders.
19: At the same time, it affirms that every migrant worker is protected equally under our laws with recourse against non-compliant employers.
18: The bill amends the technical definition of a foreign national to exclude those with refugee status, putting them on par with citizens and permanent residents for employment purposes. Lindsay Dentlinger, Eyewitness News, Parliament.
10: Gold is trading at $4,253.68 an ounce. The rand is at 16.32 to the dollar, 21.97 to the pound, 18.82 to the euro, and Brent crude oil is at $80.27 a barrel.
17: Robert Port, there is a truck accident scene. This is on the N1 northbound just after Albertina Sisulu Maritzburg Road, causing huge delays if you're leaving Soweto, heading towards Four Ways. Avoid that route if you can. In Sunning Hill, traveling towards Pretoria, there's a vehicle on fire, N1 northbound, before the Bethlehem change, also causing major delays from Rivonia Road.
20: In your sport, the Proteas women's inbound tour against India is revised to include a T20 series. Aubrey Mudiba reflects on Mamelodi Sundowns' pre-season after Jaden Adams' tragedy, and Ugandan footballer David Owari killed in suspected robbery.
10: A fine Friday in store for Gauteng tomorrow. Johannesburg dropping to overnight lows of 5 degrees, peaking at 22. Pretoria 6 and 23, and Vereeniging 2 and 22 degrees. The top story in EWN. Police are still combing through the scene of a shooting in Klaarwater in eThekwini, where an ANC ward councillor was killed this morning.
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0: 702 Drive, it's 8 minutes past four. Good to have you with us on the show. Over the next hour or so, we're going to be doing what I think is some very interesting stuff. Shortly, a conversation with former diplomat Dr. Kingsley Makubela, Department of International Relations and Cooperation, has come up, or is coming up with new protocols because they want to avoid a situation that arose earlier this year in India. Former President Jacob Zuma met up and was photographed at an event in India with state capture linked AJ Gupta and present as well, South Africa's High Commissioner to India, Anil Suklal, who's actually been called back to Tswane, back to South Africa. And there's going to be a conversation around what he was doing there. Recalled to the headquarters, we understand, for, quote, further consultations. Government looking now to avoid that. How do you avoid it, though? They're looking for some kind of clear disclosure as to what the purpose of the trip is, who you're going to be seeing, and so on. Horse left the stable, bolted, already over the hill and far away, or is this a step that can actually make a difference? Dr. Makubela, I'm sure, will have some very interesting views on that. We'll update you, of course, on what's happening in the traffic, and staying with our little agricultural theme today. We're going to finally do a story. I promised you earlier in the week we had a couple of difficulties with actually delivering it, but the huge, huge heat wave in the southern part of Europe over the last couple of months has massively curtailed the size of that country's olive and therefore olive oil crop, not that country, that region's olive oil production. And so prices are going up, shortages are there. Is there an opportunity for the South African olive oil industry, which we know can produce olive oil of huge, huge quality? And we'll talk to somebody involved in that. A couple of years ago, the Doristica olive oils won major prizes, I think, at a competition in Spain. But we'll talk to Rob Still, who's the owner of the estate, a little bit later. And then the Madlanga Commission, we had an update a little bit earlier from Alpha Ramoshwana, more focus on IDAC. That's still been going on today, the Independent Directorate Against Corruption. But of great interest is the second Madlanga interim report has now come out. And there's some interesting recommendations and some very, very important findings. More on that later with the Chair of Parliamentary's Portfolio Committee on Policing, Ian Cameron, is my guest at 10 past five. We asked you earlier about unsolicited advice. What in particular irritates you about that? Let's hear a few of your thoughts.
21: 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WhatsApp John
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1: Talk about unsolicited advice that the John Mohamuddin Rasumek. I live with multiple autoimmune diseases, and everyone I meet wants to recommend a remedy, an old wives' tale or whatever, that their own doctors, things that I can use. And I'm like, guys, I've been living with these conditions for the last 15 years. I've seen as many doctors as I don't ever want to see again. You telling me to go take this umhlonyane or something doesn't help me because I've done that already.
0: Yeah, it's so interesting because what in addition to that voice note, we've got a text in a very similar vein. And Gail says, I'm a stroke survivor. I hate it when people see me and start advising me on exercises and what I should eat. The worst being how they feel the need to dumb down when speaking to me. She concludes by saying, I'm disabled now. I am not dense. Gail, and a number of people sending us messages about the way they get unsolicited advice around matters of health. 12 minutes past four, please continue sending us your stories about on that particular theme. And you may, of course, want to comment on all sorts of issues that are out there in the news. Give us a call. 072-702-1702 and 011-883-0702, 12 minutes past four.
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0: 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SMS out to 45142 now, and you could save on car insurance. If you don't, ask them for 500 Rand. Karabo Chali is, as always, your man.
17: Yeah, John, all of a sudden, traffic is pretty hectic around Joburg. In the past hour, we've had a few reports. At this stage, there's two voice notes that are reporting on two separate incidents on the N1 North. So please keep note.
3: Hi, 702. Just to let you know, in November 1, going towards Pretoria, there is a car on fire and a huge, big accident scene. It is near the Rivonia Road off ramp, going towards Pretoria, you know, that direction. Between the William Nicol or the Winnie Mandela right close to the Rivonia Road off ramp. So I'm sure many people have told you about it already, but just to let you know, it really is a huge, big scene.
22: Hello, 702. Kolebo here. I just want to report some traffic situation here on the N1 north boundary, just after the Maritzburg off-ramp. There is a fallen trailer. The trailer has fallen off from the truck, so it's causing some heavy delays here. It's really starting to get heavy. Thank you. Cheers.
17: So at this stage, if you are leaving Soweto heading towards Four Ways, avoid the N1 North already. Delays of about 30 minutes. This is all the way from the N17. And then in the Sunning Hill area, that vehicle on fire also. Huge delays coming from Four Ways heading towards Midrand. Delays from Rivonia Road. We have also slow-moving traffic in Sandton heading towards Midrand. M1 northbound from Ethel Oaklands to Marlborough Drive. And in Germiston, roadworks now causing more than a 20-minute delay. N17 eastbound from Wits Rifles to Osborne Road. For the latest traffic updates, you can also follow us on X at EWN Traffic.
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0: Right. Let's focus our attention now on a story we covered a couple of weeks back. It was at the tail end of June, but a story that now has a further development. What prompted this? Well, back on the 26th of June, former President Jacob Zuma, who was visiting India, was photographed at an event in that country. It was an event that was hosted or featured the appearance of a particularly significant religious leader in that country, Swami Kailashanand Giri, and it took place in a town or city called Haridwar. Former President Zuma was photographed alongside our High Commissioner to India, Anil Suklal, but also present there was AJ Gupta from the Gupta family, against whom so many severe allegations have been made. Since then, there's been an inquiry. Questions have been asked about the conduct of High Commissioner Suklal, and now government is proposing through the Department of International Relations and Cooperation much stricter rules around the travel of former presidents, because assistance is provided to them. So former presidents, former deputy presidents will be faced, it would seem, with the new framework for protocol and diplomatic support. Is this too little, too late? Is it creating a whole set of rules really because of the conduct of one individual, or is this long overdue? Let's get the view then of somebody who knows a great deal about diplomacy, having been a diplomat at the highest level himself. Dr. Kingsley Makubela joins us. He's also the director at Risk Recon. Dr. Makubela, welcome and thanks very much for your time. It seems at the center of this, a mandatory disclosure mechanism, full details of the purpose of travel, programs, people you're visiting, key engagements, and et cetera, et cetera. Is this really necessary, or is this trying to do something about, you know, keeping a horse in a stable after the horse has long bolted?
4: Good afternoon, John. Thanks very much. You know, the government would have to be very careful how they deal with this matter, because DECO cannot be the conduit for regulating former president's travel abroad.
0: Yes.
4: One. Two, they have to be, because that's regulated within the presidency. It's the one that funds their activities abroad. That's where their budget comes from. Two, they have to be very careful to balance the privacy of former presidents with all these disclosures that they are required to do. But what the government needs to do, in my own view, John, when they try to overhaul this, is to work in mind, have in mind that a few years later or some years ahead, you will get a former president who comes from a totally different party,
0: yes,
4: that is in government, who may hold different views how to manage those kind of tensions, who would go abroad to go and fundraise for his own party because it's allowed. How do you manage those kind of issues? So it's going to be a very delicate way, a balancing act that they need to navigate through. And I agree with you, John, to overhaul the total framework that provides rights and privileges for former presidents because of one individual, it's a total different issue. I agree with what the minister was saying, the minister of foreign of DECO was saying, that the former president cannot go abroad and purport to represent the foreign policy of the country when they are not mandated. I don't think anyone has done that so far. I think Jacob Zuma has gone to Morocco. He has articulated his view. He never said this is on behalf of South Africa. However, I do agree too, in terms of symbols of the country, like a flag and so on.
0: Yes.
4: That they cannot willy-nilly abuse the flag. So the use of the flag is totally regulated in terms of symbol of the country. So there's a framework that deals with that. So they have to be very careful how, what do you change, what don't you change, you know?
0: A step back, what support do we actually give to former presidents when they travel? Is it financial or is it purely logistical? I know logistical support has a cost, but I mean, for example, if a former president wishes to travel to Ukraine for the sake of argument, is public money covering the flight?
4: Oh, absolutely. It covers the flight abroad and the flight domestically. Actually, in the rights and privileges of former presidents, it clearly states that the travels abroad must be within the government framework. What does it mean? It means if in government class of travel is limited to business, they can do that. They have similar privileges as a sitting president. If they travel abroad, you must buy a first-class ticket for them, and you must provide for security and assistance and so on. That's clearly regulated, and that's paid by the state.
0: It does start getting quite complicated then, because, I mean, you sketched out a very important scenario at the start, Dr. Makubela, where, you know, our configuration of party politics has changed, and there's no clear indication that we're going to have a dominant party in the way the ANC was before. So, for example, you could have somebody let's stay with the example of Ukraine, who takes a very different view on that war and what the rights and wrongs are vis-a-vis Ukraine and Russia, and would want to articulate that because that's what they've been saying in their life as a politician.
4: Absolutely. You know, that's why I'm saying, John, when they look at the framework, they must have in mind that you may have a former president who comes from a totally different party with the current ruling party. And how do you manage those issues? He has had that former president would have had definite opposite view with what the government is doing. How do you manage those tensions? Are you going to deny them the privilege that is contained within the rights of former presidents and so on? You can't do that. And again, you cannot macro-manage them. What needs to be done, I think at a political level, there must be an agreement that a collegial agreement among former presidents and the current sitting president. Because, John, in most instances, former presidents are used as special envoy in certain cases.
0: Right.
4: Where the sitting president would ask and say, well, President Mbeki, can you go to country X to go and help explain 1, 2, 3? At a very high level, they will be utilized for that. I think we are still utilizing them. President Mbeki was an envoy sometimes to the Sudan conflict. Halima Mutante had a role too. So there is that agreement, but they need to sit down and resolve this politically instead of making it in a written document and requiring a former president to ask permission from the current, not even the current sitting president, from DECO. So you're going to get people in there co-regulating them. It'll be unfortunate to do that.
0: I want to draw on your kind of wider interest and perspective, Dr. Makubela, on global politics, because actually, if I think about other countries in the world, it's quite common for former presidents to speak out against what they regard as the disappointing conduct of the people who succeeded them. I mean, you have that in the United States. It's been evident in countries like Israel. It's certainly been evident in the UK, where former prime ministers have said, well, you know, they're from my party, but I don't think they're going about it the right way at all. I mean, do we not, in the interests of saying, you know, that a former president, unless they're going and having negotiations and conversations with people who wish our country ill, in other words, people are looking to do the country down in an active way, in the interests of speaking your mind as a treasured value of a democratic country, do we not just have to kind of suck it up?
4: You know, in mature democracies, these things are well managed.
0: Yes.
4: John, me and you, we've spoken about this. When Barack Obama came here, he came with both George Bush Jr. and Sr. in Air Force One for the funeral of Nelson Mandela. Mm-hmm. So they came here, and President Carter too. So he had all the presidents there. So it's normal and usual that former president will play an active role, but at the invitation of the government. But if they don't want to do that, they want to articulate their own views, they don't agree with the sitting government, they will do that. Barack Obama now, he keeps on making views around the war in Ukraine and saying he doesn't agree with the sitting president and so on. But there have been an arrangement that the former president would allow the incumbent, in the U.S. at least, incumbent necessary space to articulate their views until they do what the former president would think it's extraordinary, that would compel them to raise certain views. So I'm saying it's a very delicate thing for us to do, given the fact that our democracy hasn't matured to that level. Level of intolerance is still high. When somebody raises an issue and they have been punished and so on. You can't do that.
0: I want to just finally focus with you, because we did canvass your view on this earlier when the incident first arose, Dr. Makubela, but the High Commissioner Anil Sukhlal has been recalled to South Africa for a discussion about this particular issue, I'm assuming. Is that overkill? I have to be honest, the penny-pinching taxpayer in me says, seriously, do we have to do this at the cost of a flight both ways? Couldn't you have done this on Zoom, you know? But is there diplomatic protocol where a physical recall is an indication of a degree of disquiet and censure? I mean, is this procedural or is it overkill?
4: Absolutely. A recall is always taken very seriously.
0: Okay.
4: But if you read what the minister said and what I heard him say, is that he's calling the High Commissioner for consultations. So the hope is that they're going to try to sort out this issue. And he didn't say much in terms of what the consultation. My fear is that that consultation may be to him to say, listen, you've reached your retirement age. Maybe you better step down now instead of losing all the perks if they think he's offended at them in government. Or it would have been much easier after having had his explanation to say, we accept that. When you are back home, we can have a discussion yes. at some other day. But for a special recall, it raises serious concern. We don't know what they're going to say, and I think we're waiting for them to be very transparent about what are they going to say, how are they going to deal with this matter.
0: Yes.
4: Because you recall, John, part of my argument was that they are punishing Anil instead of dealing with the rights and privileges. If they want to amend, let them amend that. That was my view then, and it's still my view now, but I'm saying they have to be very careful how do they go about this without politicizing this matter moving forward.
0: Yeah, well, if they are recalling the High Commissioner, only to tell him, listen, no need for you to go back. My only hope, as I said, is Mr. Taxpayer Penny Pincher, that they only bought a one-way ticket, or at least bought the return on favorable terms. 702 Drive, Dr. Kingsley Makubela, former diplomat, director at Risk Recon, 28 minutes past four.
21: EWN Business.
0: Stephen Curtis, the market's taking a little water break after
5: yes.
0: running hard?
5: A breather, I suppose.
0: Breather. Okay.
5: A breather, yeah. I mean, Brent crude's still roughly where it was yesterday, although hopes do seem to be mounting over some kind of deal. The terms of the deal, a bit concerning around the Strait of Hormuz. Looks like Iran might actually have control over who goes through it. We're waiting for more details on that. The JSE All Share flat, really, up 0.02%, 115,439 points. Financials up 0.78%. Industrials down a third, resources down a third as well today. AECI, they're up 3.67%. Aspen up 3.2%. HCI is up 3%, while Raynet is up nearly 3%. And Life Healthcare up 2.69%. And Nedbank's up 2.65%. A couple of other interesting companies in the finance sector also doing nicely. Santam's up nearly 1.5%, and Absa's up 1.25%, while Sun International is up 2%, and Clicks is up 1.6%. Another bad day for PA. HP, they're down 15.6, roughly where they were yesterday. Karoo also down nearly 7%. Quilter results up, they're down 3.71%. And the Vicini Group down 2.43% on the day. Glencore down 1.89% after their results yesterday. Maybe just a little bit of sort of pull back from that, suggesting that investors are sort of reading those results through again. One or two results. I mean, Sappi's reporting a loss for the quarter to the end of June. Their forests have been written down in value. Its losses grew by 450% to $181 million. Confident the fourth quarter will be better. It's got that new modern mill in the US. They think it'll make a difference. Also in talks with our government about whether low-cost container board that's imported here is actually being dumped. That could lead to tariffs there. And then Pick and Pay reporting their like-for-like sales were up 2.6%, but its turnover was flat year-on-year for the 20 weeks to the middle of July. Its South African sales were up 1.9%. Online turnover was up nearly 40%. It says ASAP is still growing. It's selling groceries on the Mr. D app as well. But they'll be pleased with this, John. Their clothing division seems to have improved. It's recovered. The growth in that segment was up 3.3%. And their internal selling price inflation, for those who watch these things, 1.3%. In the US, the S&P 500 and the Nasdaq opened lower. There was a drop in tech stocks. There were forecasts, strong forecasts from Western Digital and SanDisk, but that didn't seem to impress investors very much. The Dow Jones is down 0.08. The Nasdaq is up 0.34. The S&P 500 is up a quarter. The gold price, $4,267.41. Platinum, $1,730.03. And oil, $80.67. The rand to the dollar, 16.32. To the euro, 18.82. To the British pound, 21.98. If you have a strong memory, and all of those numbers are reminding you of what life was like just before the Iran conflict started, that's because your memory is very good and is working perfectly. Indeed, that's the indication, is people are sort of taking this very, very strongly, even though Brent crude is still $10 above where it was when the conflict started. Stephen Crotus, EWN Business.
0: Thanks, Stephen. More updates from the markets and, of course, a look ahead to tonight's Money Show. That's on 7.02 from 6 to 8. Looking forward to hearing about the lineup. Stephen back with us a little bit later, 29 minutes to 5. Joining us right now, Mbali Dlamini with the very latest news.
6: Thanks, John. Good afternoon. An inquest docket remains open in Mpumalanga following the deaths of two teenagers at a lodge in Sabi. The two, a former learner and a current learner at the prestigious St. Stithians College, were found dead in their room on Monday. The school has honored the two as outstanding sports people whose talent, dedication and character made a lasting impact on the school. Police spokesperson Mavela Masondo says the inquest is geared at establishing the exact circumstances which led to their deaths.
8: Police have opened an inquest docket for investigation after a male and a female were found deceased at a lodge in Sabi on Monday, the 3rd of August 2026. A postmortem will be conducted to establish the cause of death.
6: The National Council of Provinces says the Western Cape High Court may not have jurisdiction to hear parts of the DA's challenge to the Expropriation Act. The dispute centers on the validity of provincial mandates that unauthorized delegates to vote for the legislation in the Upper House of Parliament. Lawyers for the NCOP presented their arguments against the DA's challenge in court earlier today. Carlo Peterson is there.
9: Lawyer for the NCOP, Advocate Kate Hofmeyer, today argued the matter should fall within the jurisdiction of the Constitutional Court because it concerns whether Parliament fulfilled an obligation under the Constitution. Hofmeyer argued that if a court with no jurisdiction makes a ruling, the ruling is nullified and cannot be heard in a higher court.
23: The problem is that if this court lacks jurisdiction, then what goes for confirmation is a nullity. The Constitutional Court can't exercise any power over a nullity.
9: The DA disputes this, arguing the High Court is entitled to hear the matter because the effect of the disputed mandates occurred at the NCOP in Cape Town, where the Act was passed. Carlo Peterson, Eyewitness News, Western Cape High Court.
6: South Africa's residential property market continued its upward momentum in March. New data from Statistics South Africa shows the Western Cape remains the country's hottest property market, while national price growth continues to outpace other provinces. South Africa's residential property prices increased by 8.6% in the year to March, up from 8.4% in February. Anelita Fandese reports.
24: The Western Cape continues to lead the market, recording annual house price growth of 12.6%. Gauteng, which accounts for the largest share of the national property market, posted more modest growth of 4.8%, while KwaZulu-Natal recorded 4.2%. Among the metros, the city of Cape Town remained the standout performer, with residential property prices climbing 12.8% over the past year. The city of Johannesburg saw annual growth of 5%, while Tshwane recorded 5.3%. The residential property price index tracks changes in the prices of homes purchased by households using data from the Deeds Office, providing a key measure of trends in South Africa's housing market. Anelita Fandese, Eyewitness News.
6: And United Nations rights experts have urged the international community to act swiftly to prevent U.S. sanctions from pushing Cuba into a full-blown crisis. U.S. President Donald Trump has drastically ramped up pressure on Cuba in the recent months, cutting off fuel supplies and threatening to take over the island. This has worsened economic conditions, led to major shortages of fuel, and contributed to widespread power outages. In a statement, the U.N. experts say energy, transport, irrigation and basic services are failing, affecting mostly vulnerable groups in Cuba. A fine Friday in store for Gauteng tomorrow, lows of between 2 and 6 degrees and highs of between 22 and 23.
17: In Roodepoort, heading towards Four Ways, a truck has lost its trailer on the N1 northbound just after Albertina Sisulu Maraisburg off-ramp. This is causing more than an hour delay all the way from the N17 Soweto area. In Sunning Hill, there's a vehicle on fire, N1 north, before the Patrol Interchange, causing about a 30-minute delay all the way from Rivonia Road and in Kempton Park. There's also an accident scene, R21 northbound before Atlas Road, causing huge delays from Barbara Road.
6: The top story in EWN, an inquest docket remains open in Mpumalanga following the deaths of two teenagers from St. Stithians College at a lodge in Sabi.
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27: Hi, John. Your guest there. I think one thing that needs to be articulated is if a former president is seeking an elective post, we should have a mechanism of stopping to pay his privileges as a president, as a former president, because we cannot be paying, for example, an MP salary, and at the same time you're giving him retirement package. It shouldn't make sense. Once you seek elective office, which Jacob Zuma is trying to, then you should forfeit your privileges as a former president to central to me.
28: Baba John, you know, in South Africa, it's like we are rich, man. It's like we are a rich country. The perks that ex-presidents are receiving and politicians, guys, why aren't we cutting there? That's where we should cut. I mean, we don't have money. We are struggling. We cannot be, next president has money, man. We can't be still paying for the flights to go and do nonsense with fugitives outside of the country. Why do they receive such perks at our court? No, man. No, South Africa needs to change. We need to live within our means. We don't have money, guys. Please.
0: Yeah, live within our means. That would be nice, wouldn't it? Very, very nice indeed. Very interesting point made, by the way, about former presidents and whether they remain active in political life. And what that makes me think a little bit about is what Dr. Kingsley Makubela was saying a little bit earlier. If you missed that interview, by the way, Dr. Makubela talking about plans to change the rules under which former presidents have their travel and other logistical support paid for from the public purse. But he was saying, you know, when political realities change, when you had a very fairly straightforward thing, you know, the timeline of South Africa's democracy. We had our first election, the ANC won with a big majority. The majorities, I think, for a while may have got a little bit bigger and then they got smaller. And of course, now they don't exist at all. In that space, that observation that if a former president then decides they want to be a political player, they want to seek office all the way up to potentially being the head of state in the country, then should they get those kinds of subsidies? I don't know the answer to that, because we may find a situation where the head of state actually changes much more rapidly as coalitions perhaps become more fragile. We don't know what the national picture will look like. We can't know until the next election in that area. But I can tell you the local government elections will give us plenty of clues. Good debate. Thank you. Appreciate your inputs. Yours, please, on 072 702 1702. 18 minutes an hour to five.
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0: So it's a new football season, but the draw for the CAF Champions League is already underway. Some interesting news coming out of that. Here's Tola

0: Africa remains one of the world's fastest growing regions despite global instability. The continent entered 2026 with cautious optimism, with the International Monetary Fund and the African Development Bank projecting Africa's growth to 4.3%. While growth is expected to remain above the global average, instability in the Middle East has introduced new risks around oil prices, inflation, debt, and investor confidence. Africa's gains could now quickly come under pressure if energy disruptions continue. The African Development Bank has urged fiscal discipline and regional integration as buffers against external shocks.
1: Africa is potentially the next growth frontier. If you look in terms of the fastest growing economies in the world, in the top 20, you find more than half of those countries in Africa that are growing faster than the rest of the world.
2: WhatsApp the word Africa to 072-702-1702 to get a link to watch or listen to the full episode on primemediaplus.com.
3: Out before the first test against the Springboks, that's as he recovers from a calf injury. Taylor's injury means that he's not in contention for their tour opener against the Stormers tomorrow night, with Dave Rennie confirming that lock Patrick Tupulotu will take over his responsibilities.
4: I just want to build on what we've done over the past three games. So we've had a little bit more time together, and that's been good, but there's some new combinations, and we're going to play against a side that is very competitive in the URC. We'll be excited about, you know, the potential of an international scalp, and so that makes them dangerous. This is just about us getting better. We've got a test match only around the corner, and we know we'll need to be better against them than we were in the previous three tests.
3: Tolagele Mganga, Eyewitness News Sport.
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6: 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If you don't, ask them for 500 rand. Quarter to five, I believe we've got problems in Roodepoort. I don't know if anywhere else is starting to snarl up a bit. Karabo Chale knows exactly what's going on. Here he is.
7: Sure, John, thanks. So if you're leaving Soweto heading towards Four Ways, avoid the N1 North at all costs. The truck has lost its trailer. This is in the Roodepoort area after Albertina Sisulu Maritzburg off-ramp, and this is causing more than an hour delay all the way from the N17. Sunning Hill, a vehicle on fire on the N1 northbound before the Bethlehem interchange, also causing about a 30-minute delay from Rivonia Road. In Sandton, slow-moving traffic, M1 North from Ethel Oaklands to Marlborough Drive. In Kempton Park, there's an accident scene on the R21 northbound before Atlas Road, and this is causing about a 20-minute delay from the R24 Barbara off-ramp. Germiston Roadworks also causing about a 30-minute delay heading towards Brakpan N17 eastbound between Wits Rifles and Rondebult Road. Still in Ekurhuleni, Klipkoki, Boksburg, bumper-to-bumper traffic heading into Sunwood Park on Heidelberg Road, approaching North Boundary Road. And finally, in the Joburg CBD, traffic remains sluggish. M1 South from Kilani Benz to the double-decker section due to an earlier accident. If you come across any other traffic issues, kindly WhatsApp us on 072-702-1702.
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8: Clever excuses for being late, number 96. My dog ran out and I had to chase him for 5 kilometers. Fortunately, with the OUTsurance Pointsman on the roads, you no longer have to come up with creative excuses for being late. The OUTsurance Pointsman have been easing traffic congestion so we all get to where we need to be quickly and safely for the past 20 years. With OUTsurance, you really always get something out. 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
6: 702 Drive, it's coming up now for 13 minutes to 5 o'clock. Coming up, we're going to talk to Rob Still. Rob Still is the owner of an award-winning olive estate and award-winning at the very, very highest level. A couple of years back, Daristica, I'll check the year just before I speak to him, an olive oil from a farm in the town of Darist, which is quite close to Oudtshoorn, a bit of a drive from Oudtshoorn, but in that part of the Western Cape, was judged to have produced the best olive oil in the world. And the reason we're speaking to him is the olive crops in Europe, with the extreme heat that part of the world has faced, has been substantially diminished. That means the price.

0: price of olive oil is going to go up. Not good news for you if you buy Spanish olive oil, for example. And often the bulk olive oil in supermarkets that you see is from other parts of the world. Spain, Italy, Greece, Portugal immediately come to mind. But does it create an opportunity for South African product, both here and further afield? More on that, as I say, in a few minutes' time. Right now, it's 12 minutes to 5.
1: John is on X.
2: At John Perlman.
0: Sometimes we buy things, maybe not in a simplistic way, but if we think if we buy that thing, it's going to make us really happy. But Karabo Charlie, you gave us unsolicited advice, and now you're coming back with another thing that's on your mind. The thing you buy that you think is going to make a big difference in your life and make you happier.
3: Yeah.
0: And it doesn't.
3: Yeah, it's either something you buy or something you wished for that you eventually got, like a promotion at work, or you bought a new house, something like that. Or maybe buying a bigger house, something like that. For me, John, I was looking forward to this. I was actually excited going to the dealership when I bought my first brand new car. I used to have secondhand cars. This was a brand new car, you know, and I was looking forward to it. But when I got it, I just didn't feel that different anymore. You know, it was just, it's another car. And I used to get annoyed when I maybe go home and show my family the new car, and they'll be overexcited. And I would be like, geez, I still have this installment to pay.
0: Yes.
3: I'm really not enjoying it that much, and the service and the petrol. But hey, it is what it is.
0: So did you stop loving this car because of all the realities kicking in, which obviously you knew about, but still, it's only real when it becomes real, of the payments, the repairs, etc. like that? Or did you think, oh, I wish I'd bought something else?
3: No. It was not I wish I bought something else, because this is something I needed for day-to-day use. So I need it. It's not just a want. But then I just thought I'd feel different. And I'll think maybe since it's a new car, the driving will be better. But it's just another car.
0: Okay. And do you know that, I mean, I don't know if this is true or if it's just something that grew as an urban legend, that, you know, that lovely new car smell
3: yes,
0: that you can get sprays of new car smells. Well, that's what I heard. I mean, I've never gone looking for it. Is that rubbish? People who are car dealers, can you get new car spray? Of course, I could Google it, but if anyone's
3: apparently
0: in the market, let's find out. Tola Kelly, something you bought that you thought would make you happier, certainly bring some delight into your life, and in the end you thought, lots of money.
4: Ahead of winter, I bought a walking pad because I was like, ugh, it's cold. I know some days I don't like being out on the road or being at the gym. Use that thing once, John.
0: Well, what is a walking pad?
4: It's literally just a pad where you're just walking. Like, it's a machine, like a normal
0: trampoline. Yeah,
4: you're just
0: walking.
4: Used it once, and I don't know what I'm going to do with it. If anybody's interested in buying it, it's available.
0: Does it come with a bottle of new walking pads smell spray?
4: Maybe I'll buy the spray just as an extra for
0: whatever buys it. That's it. Comes with a bottle of new walking pads, nice smelling thing, spray device. Okay, something you bought that you thought would bring you a degree of happiness and you didn't. This is Tepejo. It says you will never feel buyer's remorse if you buy a Bayerische Motorenwerke. This is a pro tip, says Tepejo, talking about his or her BMW. 702 Drive.
2: John Perlman
1: on 702.
2: 3 to 6 p.m.
0: Right, let's talk then. I mean, we've been focusing a little bit on agriculture in the show. Our earlier conversation with Wandile Sihlobo was about the opportunities opening up in China after China dropped tariffs on our agricultural goods. I think it was in the first week of May this year, and the focus of that conversation was a huge opportunity for soybean exports, which people are going to take advantage of in November. Is there an opportunity, though, in the world of olive oil production? That's because stories I've been reading, extreme heat in Europe has affected all kinds of crops, including grapes used in the production of wine, and there's plenty more besides. But olive groves have been hit particularly hard on the cost of olive oil, which apparently in Europe has already been at a substantially elevated level, is expected to start rising again. So double-edged sword, I would have thought, for South Africans, perhaps an opportunity for our domestic industry, which has produced literally some world's best olive oil. And we'll talk to a person involved in the production of one of those products in a moment. But on supermarket shelves, you also see a lot of stuff that is imported, and you'd expect it's going to go up in price. Rob Still is the owner of De Ristica Olive Estate in the lovely town of De Rist in the Western Cape, not that far from Oudtshoorn, and he joins us now. Rob Still, a very good afternoon to you. What's happening in Southern Europe? Does it create opportunity for South Africa, or is it a mixed blessing?
5: Well, it's a mixed blessing. Obviously, if they have a bad year, as they did in the past, it causes the prices to rise, and that's not bad for the olive oil industry. But let's get things in perspective, shall we? Because I think there's some misunderstandings here. First of all, if one looks at the international business of making olive oil,
0: right,
5: Spain, of course, is the big crocodile. It produces, 42-44% of the world. And the droughts of 23 and 24 gave rise, as you alluded to prices that went up somewhere around the Euro 8, Euro 9 level. And because of good harvests in Spain in 25 and the expectation, actually, of a reasonably good harvest again in 26, the price has been going down to about 360 and has started to stabilize. The drop in price has stabilized and it's nudged up a bit in the last week or two.
0: Mm-hmm.
5: So the suggestion that the olive oil price is about to race up and down again is not really correct, I'm afraid.
0: Okay. Well, no, that's interesting. But if, for example, there's a gap in the supply to whoever's buying from Spain, Italy, or wherever else, does South Africa, A, have the products and B, the capacity to say, okay, there's a gap, we're going to fill it and see if we can open up new markets?
5: The gap, first of all, one must understand, unfortunately, how really small we are. And with South Africa is 1/2,000 of the world. I mean, that's how small we are.
0: Wow.
5: You know,
0: okay.
5: One factory in Spain produces 10 times South Africa on its own. Regretfully, South Africa is not going to go riding to the rescue of the world if we have another series of droughts that Spain experienced in 23 and 24. And might I say that the current fires and heat waves that are occurring, whilst they do not move the needle in terms of the international output of olive oil in a place like Spain, they do not move the needle. It does change the water balance slightly, particularly in the south around Andalusia, which is a bit affected, and makes the possibility of a drought going forward with El Nino and whatnot in a year or two's time, not exactly. Impossible.
0: Right.
5: So we could have that. But I think the opportunity for South Africa is a different one.
0: Okay.
5: South Africa imports 2/3 of its olive oil consumption. Let's start off with that statement. South Africa imports 2/3 of what it consumes. Regretfully, what we import is generally of a low quality.
0: Mm-hmm.
5: Okay. I mean, you can go to your favorite restaurant and you're going to get some, and I'm not going to mention any names, imported olive oil. You can have it with, whatever. It's just not very pleasant. The truth is that South Africa's olive oil producers are across the board producing some of the world's finest olive oil. And the opportunity that South Africa has, and to some extent South Africa is taking advantage of in a small way, is we're starting to export top-level, high-quality olive oil. So that is occurring, and that process is taking time, but it is developing year on year. But we're not regretfully get a ride to Spain's rescue or the world's rescue because of problems offshore. We're just too small. Could we become bigger? Yes, I think we probably could. But it would take many, many years. And without getting too technical, the biggest problem that I fear about our industry in terms of scale is the increasing climate warming, heating effect in South Africa. Our winters are increasingly not as cold as one would like.
0: Yes.
5: And olives need cold winters to hibernate in order to produce good products.
0: So a potential challenge to what you're doing already. I mean, in 2023, I don't know if I'm pronouncing the name of the global competition correctly. Evolium, is that right?
5: Yes, that is correct.
0: Okay, so Evolium, Deristica, 97 points, the best in the world, 2025. You showed it wasn't a one-off. You got 96 points, second in the world. So clearly each time you put your product up against the best in the world, it ranks well, and you're saying your colleagues are doing well too. How did you find, for example, after 2023 that you got a spike in interest in sales, but that you also brought other producers along with you in that process?
5: John, a little bit. But, you know, we're still out of Africa. People are, notwithstanding the awards we get, we still are, you know, who are you?
0: Yes,
5: but
0: yes.
5: But it is changing.
0: Yes.
5: I'll give you an example. You're right about our awards. Thank you for that, for mentioning that. We also won Best in the World again this year in a new competition of all new cultivars, which, by the way, new in the olive industry is defined as something from about World War II. And you know, Spain had this massive competition, a big panel of 25 people in Cordoba, and out came little old Deristica yet again. And we also won the top award in Italy last year. So the thing is, we are being recognized. And if I go into a meeting with the top guys in a place like Italy, I went in last year, they were very respectful. They said, gee, they've never tested olive oil of a better quality in their lives, et cetera, et cetera. But they did not take me seriously.
0: Yeah.
5: When they then asked me what size we were, I pointed out that we actually had a business going, something called Willow Creek. You may have heard of the
0: company.
5: Yes,
0: of course.
5: Where we actually have 25-odd South African producers banded together and a guild of growers where we press for some, not all, and then we market, distribute, bottle for in a pool for 25-odd farmers. And we've now started to get a little bit of scale. And when I mentioned our scale, you know, the meeting suddenly took a different tenure, and in came the marketing director and a secretary to take notes, and, you know, people suddenly took me seriously.
0: We're going to have to leave it there, unfortunately. I know Rob still wanted to add more to the points he's made. We'll get him back and find other ways to talk about this. But, yeah, very, very interesting. Again, another story about innovation and excellence in South African agriculture. 702 Drive.
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10: A community is left shocked after the death of an ANC councillor in KZN, and a probe is underway as grannies are made to pay for a place in line. Good afternoon, I'm Bali Dlamini. As police scour the scene of a shooting in Klaarwater, where an ANC eThekwini councillor has been killed, community members are gathered at the location, shocked at the incident. The councillor, who cannot be identified yet, was shot and killed this morning outside the Sizagala Community Centre. Preliminary reports suggest the gunman visited the councillor at his office, disguised as a resident in need of assistance. It's understood when the councillor tried to assist the man, he was met with a hail of bullets before the suspect fled on foot. Thabiso Koba has more from the scene.
11: About 100 community members are gathered outside the Sizagala Community Centre in La Rota. This is where the deceased councillor did his community work, and this is where he was killed. One distressed community member is still in disbelief.
12: I've never seen anything like this, the killing of our councillor. We've had many councillors before, but never had any of them killed.
11: The death comes a few months before the local government elections, fueling fear in the community that this might be a politically related killing. However, police say the motive behind the killing is yet to be determined. At this stage, EWN cannot disclose the name of the councillor until confirmation that his family has been notified of his death. Thabiso Koba, Eyewitness News, La Rota.
10: IDEC Head of Investigations and Operations Matthew Sisoko has finally conceded that he was involved in the unit's controversial Project Diversion. Project Diversion is an IDEC investigation led by former head advocate Andrea Johnson into allegations of corruption within crime intelligence. The investigation focused on claims that some senior crime intelligence officials had abused the Secret Service account. The commission has heard allegations that Project Diversion was used to target specific crime intelligence officials, including its head, Dumsani Khumalo. Alfara Moshwana reports.
13: In his witness statement, IDEC Head of Investigations and Operations Matthew Sisoko claimed he was excluded from the unit's crime intelligence investigation. Given that he leads IDEC's investigations team, Sisoko told the commission that it was unusual that he had not been involved in the probe. But after evidence leaders presented him with email exchanges and other evidence indicating his involvement, Sisoko changed his story.
14: From all this, it appears that you were involved throughout.
15: That is correct, sir.
14: Some emails were sent to you directly. On others, you were copied. All of that paints a picture of you being fully involved. You accept that?
15: I accept it.
13: The commission will not be sitting tomorrow, and proceedings will resume on Tuesday. Alfa Ramshwana, Eyewitness News, Pretoria.
10: The Social Security Agency is cracking down on an alleged queuing syndicate that's been prying on some of the country's most vulnerable grant beneficiaries. The practice involves people charging money to secure early queuing spots, enabling them to get helped ahead of others waiting for critical services. The Social Development Department says new measures are now being rolled out to eliminate that practice and restore fair access to SASA offices. Mongezi Koko reports.
16: The crackdown comes after Social Development Minister Dina Pule and SASA CEO Matsubane Matlou conducted an unannounced oversight visit to the Pretoria Central SASA office. The department says it has identified individuals who targeted elderly and vulnerable beneficiaries, demanding payment in exchange for priority access to services at some SASA branches. Pretoria Central has already introduced an electronic queue management system where beneficiaries are issued with a number on arrival before being called to a service counter. Minister Pule.
17: Time, the elderly people, they have to pay so that they can be number one or number two. And we're addressing that, and you can see here today.
16: Pule says the new system, supported by security personnel who register beneficiaries as they arrive, is expected to improve fairness and ensure that people are assisted in the order they enter the office. Monkey Ziko Go, Eyewitness News.
10: And in Congo, a suspected Ebola death has been reported on a boat heading for Kinshasa. According to reports, Congolese authorities intercepted a boat carrying 200 people after a passenger who disembarked earlier died on the 25th of last month. The passenger allegedly developed some symptoms consistent with Ebola. AFP is reporting that authorities had followed the boat and held it 65 kilometers from Kinshasa. No other deaths were reported amongst the travelers. Ebola has killed at least 1,800 people out of the nearly 4,000 confirmed cases. Gold is trading at $4,264.98 an ounce. The rand is at 16.32 to the dollar, 21.98 to the pound, 18.82 to the euro, and Brent crude oil is at $79.51 a barrel.
3: Report: a truck has lost its trailer on the N1 northbound just after Albertina Sisulu Maritzburg off-ramp, and this is causing more than an hour delay all the way from the N17 Soweto area. In Sunninghill, there's that burnt out vehicle N1 northbound before the Bethlehem change. causing more than a 30-minute delay all the way from Winnie Mandela Drive. And in Tshwane, Pretoria, Danville, bumper-to-bumper traffic on Transoranya between Kwagga Road and the Daspot Tunnel.
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10: A fine Friday in store for Gauteng tomorrow. Johannesburg dropping to overnight lows of 5 degrees, peaking at 22. Pretoria 6 and 23, and Vereeniging 2 and 22 degrees. The top story in EWN as police scour the scene of a shooting in Clearwater, where an eThekwini councillor has been killed. Community members have gathered at that location, shocked by the incident.
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0: 7:02 Drive. It is 8 minutes past five. How's your Thursday been? What have you got planned for tonight? Hopefully something good, something you're looking forward to doing. And then, of course, one more day and it's the weekend, which is something to look forward to as well. Coming up on the show in the next half an hour or so, the second Madlanga Commission interim report has come out. These interim reports are fascinating because they reflect many of the conclusions and insights that have been generated over literally hours and hours and days and weeks and months of testimony. But also there are specific recommendations. This report concerns some very, very senior police people and some others as well. Disciplinary action is proposed, but also investigation with a view to possible criminal conduct. More details when we talk shortly to Ian Cameron, who, as a member of the Democratic Alliance, is also chair of Parliament's Portfolio Committee on Policing. We're going to get the very latest from the markets. Kind of a quieter day, although the Rand has been doing pretty well. Some interesting stuff happening in the world of sport. Both Sundowns and Pirates know who their first opponents are going to be for this year's African Champions League. And later in the show, we'll do some music. I'll tell you about that in a moment. I asked you about things that you bought that you thought would make you happier, not necessarily as the key to eternal happiness, but you bought them with a view to these things making your life better. And they turned out to be a real disappointment. I don't know if you've got examples of that, but if you do, please do send those to us on 072-702-1702 and 011-883-0702. Still keen to hear about anyone who might be in the soybean business. Earlier we talked about a massive opportunity in that particular agricultural sector opening up with a substantial export of that product going to China now that the country's biggest consumer of soybeans and biggest consumer of so many things in May opened a drop tariffs on African agricultural produce. If that's something you know about or you're involved in, or maybe some other agricultural commodity seeing an opportunity in the Chinese market, I'd love to get your your field level, your crop level view of this particular issue. We had a great explanation of all of it from Wandile Sitlobo from the Agricultural Business Chamber. And if you missed that, it's on primemediaplus.com.
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18: Rodman John, good day to you and your team. To a lot of guys, it will be pain lobola. Believe me, Rodman. If you ask a lot of men, 98% of men will say pain lobola. Thought that was going to bring me happiness, but
19: Good afternoon, John and team. Please don't laugh. Okay, for me, the thing that I bought and I didn't feel that good, it's Cerelac baby porridge. When I started working, I told myself I'm going to buy myself Cerelac and I'm going to eat it. Reason being, I used to feed my aunt's son and I used to taste it and it was very nice. And I was younger then. Now that I'm waking, I'm just thinking the same way I bought this cereal. Like, didn't it make me sick? I had a running tummy, guys. Yeah.
0: Yeah, and on the subject of things you bought thinking this, you know, even if fleetingly will make me happy, Moses also has a food story and says, John, the first time I bought Simba chips with the KFC flavor, I thought it would taste like the KFC. I would taste the KFC if I consumed the snack, but nope. It seems like it was a money-hungry marketing structure. And he says, have a great day. You too. Thank you, Moses. Sorry, Dhamma. Mazimba was disappointing in the way you described. Now, Elvis spent rather more money on this than on a packet of crisps and says, the one thing I bought thinking it would make me happy was a projector and a projector screen. I always wanted it badly because I love movies. But when I bought it, that excitement died down. I only used it two or three times and that was it. Elvis, I don't know, try it again maybe. You maybe just needed a break. After those two, you didn't say was it two, three movies in a day or was it spread over time? Anyway, give it one more roll before you decide that was a waste of money. 13 minutes past 5 o'clock. Later in the show, we are going to be talking about music as we always do. We create a theme and we ask you to make contributions, suggestions, and if possible, share stories. Not just tell us the song you like, but you might have a story that goes with that particular song. So earlier in the week, we heard the gravelly voice, the wonderful, wonderful gravelly voice of Louis Armstrong, who this week was born. We marked the 125th anniversary of his birth. But today we're going to the other end of the vocal range. Take a listen to Frank Ocean. This one got a Grammy nomination back in 2012.

0: Frank Ocean off Channel Orange. I remember the first time I heard that song, I thought it was fabulous. Not just that part that we played, the falsetto part, but the whole song and the build up to it. Really a wonderful piece of music. But we're asking you favorite singers who sing in that way. Falsetto is what I've been calling it. I asked at the beginning whether I'm using the right term. Nobody has called me out to say I'm using the wrong term, but if you want to send us a voice note and either fix it or tweak it, because there's probably more than one way of describing that style of male singing. But favorite singers who sing in that way or have sung. For example, Prince did that in the beginning of his career, songs like If I Was Your Girlfriend, and then didn't, and did other things later in his career. But your suggestions, please. Name the artist, pick the song. We'll try and play it at about 20 to 6. It's 5:15.
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0: 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If you don't, ask them for 500 Rand. Heading up the M1 North, there are delays. Karabo Charlie is here to let us know exactly where.
2: Yeah, N1 North. If you are leaving, N1 North, if you're leaving Soweto, heading towards the four-ways Midrand area, avoid that highway at all costs. There's two separate incidents. One in Roodepoort, where a truck has lost its trailer. This is just after Albertino Sisulu Maritzburg off-ramp, and it's still causing more than an hour delay from the N17 Soweto area. The second one is up in Sunning Hill, where there's a burnt-out vehicle on the N1 northbound before the Bethlehem's change, and this is also causing about a 30-minute delay all the way from Winnie Mandela Drive. So my alternative is to get off at 14th Avenue, use Hendrik Potgieter, make your way up north using Witkoppen, Christian de Wet. Hopefully that will save you some time. There's also bumper-to-bumper traffic in the Rivonia area heading towards Four Ways. This is on the N1 southbound from the Bethlehem's change to Winnie Mandela Drive. Kempton Park, accident scene. R21 northbound from, this is before Atlas Road, causing more than a 20-minute delay. That accident scene delays from the R24 Barbara off-ramp. In Klipborgie, Boksburg, bumper-to-bumper traffic on Heidelberg Road, approaching North Boundary Road. That's driving into Dawn Park. And we still have those roadworks in Germiston. This is causing 30-minute delay. N17 eastbound between Wits Rifle and Roodepoort. And finally, in the Danville Pretoria area, bumper to bumper traffic on Trans Orania between Quagga Road and the Dustbot Tunnel. For the latest traffic updates, you can also follow us on X at EWN Traffic.
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0: Right, let's focus our attention now on what's come out of the Madlanga Commission of Inquiry. I'm not talking about the daily revelations and interrogations that have shed so much largely unflattering light on the state of the South African Police Service, but the release, or certainly the publicization of certain aspects of what is their second interim report. Now, they did an interim report earlier in this year. I think I'd have to check the date, probably should have, before I started talking about this. And then there's the final report due out in November. But the second interim report has very interesting stuff in it. Let's explore the contents and pick out what is of particular importance. And welcome to 702 Drive, Ian Cameron. He's DA spokesperson on police. He's a member of parliament and crucially chairs Parliament's Portfolio Committee on Policing. Mr. Cameron, welcome and thanks very much for your time. First of all, what caught my eye, and I think this is getting some of significant publicity, the institution of disciplinary proceedings, presumably where relevant, and then the immediate investigation of criminal conduct. And if sufficient evidence found, the institution of criminal proceedings against. And here's the list, and then other people are mentioned later. I'll get to that. Lieutenant General Shadrach Sabir, Deputy Suspended National Deputy Police Commissioner. Witness G, who is known exactly as that. Sergeant Fani Nkosi, who's already appearing in court on a number of charges. And Brown Mokgosi, who similarly is facing court proceedings, but not part of any institution, I would think, where disciplinary proceedings would apply. Mr. Cameron, what do you make of this? I mean, when they recommend that there is this investigation and criminal proceedings should follow, based on what we know so far, does that generally happen?
4: So I think it depends on individual to individual. We've seen it with some of them. It feels a little bit odd with regards to Brown Mokgosi, Sergeant Nkosi, and even General Sabir, because if you think about it, for over a year now almost, it's been coming. So the recommendation actually feels a little bit after the fact. They're all in court for some or other something, and they're all in some kind of disciplinary process, minus Brown Mokgosi, but certainly Sabir and Nkosi. So it feels like it's after the fact.
0: When I hear disciplinary proceedings, I have to say my mind goes into a little bit of a default setting that this in the past has certainly been a way of avoiding doing the more serious and difficult work of actually preparing a matter for the courts. Do they recommend disciplinary proceedings almost as a pro forma thing that they've got to, but they would obviously consider the more important priority to be the investigation and possible prosecution, or am I making assumptions?
4: No, I think it's a very accurate thought that you're sharing. What I've experienced before as well is that sometimes the criminal investigation itself almost seems like an add-on if the disciplinary proceeding indicates something. And in my opinion, both are very much able to run parallel to each other. And a criminal investigation, and for that matter, disciplinary proceeding, shouldn't necessarily be focused on exactly the same thing. The one doesn't need the other. The one shouldn't be a prerequisite for the other. We saw that, you remember with those VIP guys that assaulted people on the highway a few years ago from Paul Mashatile's protection detail.
0: Right.
4: Now with them, they were cleared in their disciplinary proceedings. And why is a very good question. It's a discussion for another day. But long story short, the criminal matter is still running in court. The trial is still ongoing. So I think that gives you an answer.
0: I was wondering while you were talking, Mr. Cameron, whether the disciplinary proceeding would be a prerequisite for another kind of consequence, which could affect, for example, pensions and any future benefits should a disciplinary proceeding lead to some kind of dismissal. I mean, is that in a way covering another base?
4: It certainly can. It can actually be used very effectively. A few years ago, I think it was in the Western Cape, there was a specific station commander, Brigadier Rank, that made certain remarks on social media. And long story short, she was dismissed and she ended up losing her pension from what I know. So it's a very good example. It obviously depends who is chairing that disciplinary process,
0: right,
4: and everything surrounding it, evidence, etc. But certainly, yes, it can indicate whether further investigation needs to be done, whether disciplinary or criminal. But there's also a fitness to hold office inquiry. It's a board of inquiry. I can't remember the exact section that is used for it. But nonetheless, in the police, they can do that. And through that, they can also find someone to not be fit to hold office for a specific position.
0: At the time of the first interim report, I don't know if it was at exactly the same time, but certainly very close, there was also the creation of a special investigations task team. I'm giving it a generic name, but, you know, many people say, well, you know, a recommendation doesn't mean much unless you create a team with teeth to actually go after the processes that would give that recommendation some meaning. If we look back on Interim Report 1 all the way to Interim Report 2 now, would you say that what was a proposed first time round, but secondly, whether the structures that were actually put in place to make sure this happens, out of 10, how are we doing?
4: To be brutally honest, I can't give you an accurate answer, purely because I don't know what the status of many of those investigations are. By the looks of it, the recommendations seem extremely strong, just through the way that the Madlanga Commission is going forward and being run, and the types of exposés that go with it. You know, it might sometimes feel slow, but I don't know how you close this can of worms. The amount of information coming out and being exposed is just significant and very difficult to cover up.
0: I'm never sure what you do with a can of worms. Do you close it or do you try and empty it and wonder if there are worm eggs at the bottom that you failed to pick up? Overall, just a final thought from you, Ian Cameron. I mean, we were just chatting a little bit earlier and saying, obviously, some of what is being revealed and drawn out through the questioning of the commissioners and the evidence leaders is issues of individual culpability. But perhaps more importantly, or as important, is institutional failure, either because there are rules and they're ignored, or because the rules are either inappropriate or absent. When are we going to get the recommendations that, you know, for to use the current example, that says IDAC needs to change in the following 10 ways?
4: That will only happen much closer to the end.
0: Okay.
4: And the challenge that we have is that a lot of the people that remain in certain positions, let's use someone like General Faraz Khan in the South African Police Service, he's still not being suspended. Now, there's a whole debate regarding why. The long and the short of it is people remain in positions. And I think it can become very frustrating when you know someone is directly implicated in certain matters, but remain, whether through being at home or at the office, they remain in that position of potential influence, which is obviously negative to the institution.
0: And I did say finally, but one more if I can. I mean, you know, arguably off a low base, because there's been so much inaction around this particular area of our national life, but off a low base, Madlanga so far, would you say, your expectations exceeded, disappointed?
4: Well, my expectations were extremely low. It's the first time that we've seen the amount of results that we are actually seeing. So I think it has been exceeded. But, you know, South Africans with good reason are impatient regarding these types of things just because of the inaction over the years. So let's hope the momentum can build and continue.
0: Ian Cameron, thank you. DA Police Spokesperson, Member of Parliament and Chairs Parliament's Portfolio Committee on Policing. 27 minutes past five.
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0: Good afternoon once again to Stephen Carruthers. Markets close, money show coming up. Good afternoon, and what have you got for us?
5: Afternoon, John. Yeah, so the JSE flat for much of the day, but closing just down 0.09%, 115,306 points. Resources down 0.39%, industrials down 0.38%. Financials were up 0.5% towards the end of the day. We have seen that sort of metal prices are roughly where they were yesterday. Gold's up a smidgen. Brent crude is edging up a little bit, maybe a little bit of cynicism coming through about the proposed deal. And I think also that Reuters story suggesting Iran would have control of inbound traffic through the Strait of Hormuz might be worrying some people. AECI up 3%, 3.8%. Aspen up 3.09%, and HCI up nearly 3% along with Rainet. Some of the financial shares, so Nedbank's up 2.13%, Suntem up 1.4%, Absa up 1.12%. We see Life Healthcare up 1.3%, and Tungela moving with energy prices up 1.8%. PHP down 14% on the day. Quilter down 3.29%. John, as you know, they're the British-based financial firm. They said they'd grown assets under management by 11% in the first half of the year. Their adjusted pre-tax profits are up 12%. A very strong report from them, I must just say. Advitech is down 2.89%, and Grinrod down 2.6% as well. Also today, we see that Pick and Pay Pay reporting like-for-like sales up 2.6%, but its turnover was flat year-on-year for the 20 weeks to the middle of July. South African sales were up 1.9%. Online turnover are up nearly 40%, and their clothing division seems to have recovered quite nicely. Sappi reporting a loss for the quarter to the end of June. Their forests here being written down in value. They do expect a stronger fourth quarter, though, mainly because of more capacity from their new U.S. mill coming online. In the U.S., things turning mixed. So basically a decline in AI optimism. I mean, aren't we all? The Dow Jones is down 0.42. The Nasdaq is up 0.28. The S&P 500 is up 0.07% on the day there so far. The gold price, $4,266.06 an ounce. Platinum, $1,742. Brent crude, $81.34. The rand to the dollar, 16.32. To the euro, 18.82. To the British pound, 21.97. On the Money Show, John, we'll speak to Timothy Walker, the shipping expert, about the Strait of Hormuz, the deal that would see Iran, it seems, controlling inbound traffic. I mean, is this legal? Has it ever been done before? Are you going to have the Iranian Navy shepherding American ships? I mean, how sustainable is that? I mean, can we talk about this, please? I will speak to the Citrus Growers Association. Their exports are down. I know you were talking about soybeans earlier.
0: Right.
5: We will talk to, we'll do a bit of a deep dive into the state of the media. Buckle up. Financially, after the job losses announced yesterday at ENCA, we've seen a restructuring process, it seems, as starting at News 24. On the same day, though, today, Financial Mail has relaunched itself along with Currency News and how that's going to work. So we'll sort of kick it off with that and move from there. An investment school, there's this really strange story in the US about this hedge fund, which is called Situational Awareness. It was started by someone who was 22. He was managing $45 billion. And in the last month, he's lost two-thirds of that. I mean, obviously, he gets a noddy badge or something. I don't know where he put it. But we'll talk about how you avoid that in investment school tonight. So avoiding your worst nightmares on The Money Show tonight. Stephen Curtis, EWN Business.
0: Thanks, Stephen. 29 minutes to 6. News time now with Mbali Dlamini. Good afternoon.
6: Thanks, John. Good afternoon. The impeachment committee has not ruled out visiting President Cyril Ramaphosa's Phalaphala farm in Limpopo as part of its probe into misconduct allegations against him. The MK party believes it's necessary to visit the farm where at least $500,000 in cash was stolen in 2020. The theft has led to Ramaphosa facing possible impeachment over his handling of the matter. Lindsay Dentlinger reports.
7: As the 31-member impeachment committee seeks to finalise the terms of reference for Parliament's first impeachment inquiry, MKP MP Andile Mkhitama has reiterated a request to visit the farm that is at the centre of this probe.
8: As a matter of principle, Chair, I suggest that as part of the preparatory work this committee actually do consider going to Phalaphala itself.
7: Committee Chairperson Makashule Ghana said while it was not necessary to include it in the guidelines, he would give due consideration to the request when the time arises.
9: We do the veracity of the charges. We will then, if that's required, we'll then deal with it when we get there. But there's no evidence that will be disregarded.
7: For now, the committee is prohibited by a court order from conducting any public hearings in this inquiry, as another court showdown looms to appeal that order in the Constitutional Court. Lindsay Dentlinger, Eyewitness News, Parliament.
6: Cape Town is facing growing concerns over its water supply after receiving below average rainfall this winter. Levels have dropped to 77.7% this week from 78.1% in the previous week. Mayor Jordan Hill Lewis says although the city experienced destructive storms and heavy rainfall in May, it has since gone through a prolonged dry spell. He says the city will only have a clear picture of the season once the Cape's hydrologic year ends in October.
10: So we hope for a little more rain over August and September. Obviously, you will remember as a Capetonian, we've had very wet Septembers before even. So, you know, back in 23, we had those terrible storms in September, even in spring. We definitely do need some more rain before October.
6: Hill Lewis says the city is hoping for more rainfall over the next 2 months, but in the meantime, residents should continue using water sparingly. And South Africa has officially taken over the chairpersonship of the SADC Standing Committee of Senior Officials. The meeting forms part of preparations for the SADC Summit of Heads of State and Government. Speaking at the opening of the committee meeting in Durban, Ambassador Tebogosi Okolo outlined the region's priorities amid growing global uncertainty. Siokolo says South Africa accepts the responsibility with humility and is committed to advancing the shared aspirations of the region.
11: Progress achieved during this transition has laid a firm foundation upon which we shall continue to build. South Africa looks forward to working closely with Zimbabwe, Zambia and every member state in advancing our shared regional agenda.
6: A fine Friday in store for Gauteng tomorrow. Lows of between 2 and 6 degrees and highs of between 22 and 23.
2: Roodepoort, a truck has lost its trailer on the N1 northbound after Albertina Sisulu Maritzburg off-ramp. And this is still causing more than an hour delay all the way from the N17 Soweto area. There's also a burnt out vehicle in the Sunning Hill area on the N1 northbound before the Bethlehem change, causing about a 30-minute delay from Winnie Mandela Drive. If you're heading towards OR Tambo International Airport, that's leaving Edenvale, Boksburg. There's an accident scene in Kempton Park, R21 northbound, before Atlas Road, still causing about a 20-minute delay from the R24 Barbara off-ramp.
6: The top story in EWN, the impeachment committee has not ruled out visiting President Cyril Ramaphosa's Palapala farm in Limpopo as part of its probe into misconduct allegations against him.
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12: How long did you take a break from music? 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
13: Yeah. Worst mistake of my life. But anyway, you know, you learn, you live.
12: Why do you think it was a worst mistake?
13: This industry is not an industry for you to take a break. 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So,
12: were you intentional about the break, though, in the beginning? What was behind the reason to take a break? If you can talk about it.
13: I got dumped and I was heartbroken.
12: Was it that tough?
13: I think it was just a whole series of other things as well. You know, it's like you try, you know, you do demos, you try and whatever. Once you get your big break, you've been waiting for this and anticipating it. I did not. It was just happening and I felt like I'm just going to crash into a wall.
12: Award-winning artist Zama Chobe.
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0: Amy Jefter's satirical play, A Good House, comes to the Market Theatre. 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Don't miss this biting new South African comedy at the Market Theatre this August. 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
17: Good afternoon, Tate John and 702. This is Yolande from Centurion. Regarding the singer that sings its falsetto, I don't have a singer, but...
0: Okay, not sure what happened to that. We will sort it out and we'll get it back. Please keep your suggestions of singers who sing, men singers, male singers who sing in a high voice, a falsetto voice. We'll play you a good selection. We've got a couple we've picked out ourselves. But of course, as always, we'd love to get your suggestions first. Right now, let's find out what's happening out in the world of sport.
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0: At 22 minutes to 6, here once again, Tola Kele Mganga.
18: Thanks so much, John. Kaizer Chiefs have made their sixth signing of the transfer window with Fayaz Abrahams joining on a season-long loan from Stellenbosch with an option to buy. He joins ahead of the MTN 8 quarterfinal clash against Lamontville Golden Arrows on Sunday. And goalkeeper Brandon Peterson has discussed the importance of the Glamour Boys being in trophy contention so early in the campaign.
19: Good to be back. A team like Kaizer Chiefs should be in this tournament every season. You know, obviously we missed out the past two seasons. But yeah, we're excited to be back. And like I said earlier, this is motivation enough for us, you know, to go and try and go all the way. Because we know it's felt to not be part of it. So I think for us, it's important to hit the ground running, you know, from the start. I think the first game is the most important game. We've been preparing well, you know, so come Sunday, surely we'll be ready.
18: Argentina's World Cup semi-final win over England last month has been commemorated by their country's football association, who've now established 15 July as National Football Teams Day. The success in North America also comes 40 years after another famous Argentina World Cup victory over the Three Lions. That's when Diego Maradona scored the Hand of God goal in a controversial quarterfinal triumph in 1986. Switching over to rugby, where the All Blacks will kick off their South Africa tour in Cape Town tomorrow night. That's with a clash against the Stormers. Patrick Tupulotu will captain New Zealand as they compete in the first of 8 matches, while Dion Fourie says the game will be a great test of their test match readiness.
20: The one time I played against them, the games don't pass so fast. If you look up and there's only 20 minutes left or 10 minutes left, and you don't even realise where you were on the field because you were just running around. So it's definitely a good test. Going to probably lift the standards of the players as well. They'll realise what it takes to be a test player. And going forward in the URC, that will definitely show the guys what they have to bring to be selected one day.
18: Proteas T20 captain Aidan Markram has returned home from the 100 due to personal reasons. Markram was named the Manchester Supergiants captain for their first 5 matches of this season's competition, and he scored 50 in his last outing on Sunday as they lost to MI London. Joss Butler will now take over as skipper, while New Zealand international Michael Bracewell will join as the replacement overseas player for the rest of the competition. And LIV Golf has secured an unnamed lead investor to keep the competition running in 2027. That's after the withdrawal of Saudi Arabian financial backing at the end of this season. Chief Executive Scott O'Neill says a signed agreement with a new investor is in place, with the transaction expected to be completed in September. Tola Gelimganga, Eyewitness News Sport.
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0: 19 minutes to 6, pretty busy out there. Karabo Charlie's keeping an eye on things. He's going to guide you through the worst of it. Here we go.
2: Yeah, the biggie is in Roodepoort, where a truck has lost its trailer on the N1 northbound just after Albertina Sisulu. That's at the Maraisburg off-ramp, and it's causing more than an hour delay all the way from the N17, that's the Soweto area. Sunning Hill, there's that burnt out vehicle on the N1 northbound before the Patrick interchange, causing about a 30-minute delay from Winnie Mandela Drive. While in Rivonia, traffic congested. N1 southbound, this is heading towards four ways. N1 southbound from the Patrick interchange to Winnie Mandela Drive. In Sandton, there's still slow-moving traffic. M1 north from Ethel Oaklands to Marlborough Drive. Kempton Park, accident scene on the R21 northbound. This is before Atlas Road, causing more than a 20-minute delay from the R24 Barbara off-ramp. So if you're leaving Germiston heading towards OR Tambo International Airport, allow for extra travelling time. Still in Germiston, roadworks causing about a 30-minute delay. N17 eastbound between Wits Rifles and Rondebult. That's heading towards Brakpan. And finally in Danville, Pretoria, bumper-to-bumper traffic on Trans-Orania between Kwaga Road and the Dustbot Tunnel. For the latest traffic updates, you can also follow us on X at EWN Traffic.
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0: 702 Drive. Okay, the music part of the show. Boy, do we look forward to this. I hope you're looking forward to it as well. Men who sing in falsetto voices, singing at a high pitch.

0: Africa remains one of the world's fastest growing regions despite global instability. The continent entered 2026 with cautious optimism, with the International Monetary Fund and the African Development Bank projecting Africa's growth to 4.3%. While growth is expected to remain above the global average, instability in the Middle East has introduced new risks around oil prices, inflation, debt, and investor confidence. Africa's gains could now quickly come under pressure if energy disruptions continue. The African Development Bank has urged fiscal discipline and regional integration as buffers against external shocks.
1: Africa is potentially the next growth frontier. If you look in terms of the fastest growing economies in the world, in the top 20, you find more than half of those countries in Africa that are growing faster than the rest of the world.
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3: It's actually the debut single that he put out back in 2006. 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
11: Hey, John and team. My song, sung in a falsetto-ish type of voice, will be Don't Take Away My Heaven by Aaron Neville.

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We've played it on the show once before. I love, by the way, in that voice note, did I hear the person send it saying slightly falsetto? They kind of also went up a little bit. I don't know. Maybe these things just happen. It normally happens when I try and do Barry White and encounter the laws of vocal physics, which put me back in my range. What have we got? This one, Skid Row. I Remember You. Ross is sending that one in. Let's hear it.

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I think it's the Neville brothers who do it as a group called Fearless. That's

0: The song I Remember You, the band Skid Row. 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What else do we have?
1: John, it has to be Maxwell. Woman's work, eh? It has to be Maxwell. There's not any other artist I know is actually able to hit the notes that high, especially than Maxwell. So it has to be Maxwell, Woman's work.

0: Yeah, I think it's fair to say the bar has been set. You're absolutely right. Thank you for that voice note. It's got to be Maxwell. This woman's work. Yeah, fabulous track. 2009. A couple of people sending... it's interesting, the different genres of music. I mean, Nayan says Aerosmith, Dream On. And it talks about a specific part of the song. He says, the Dream On bit. Darrell goes to Chris Isaac, Wicked Game. That was a good one. ELO, It's a Living Thing from Sandra, taking us back. What would that be? The late 70s, early 80s? Ron asks, what about yodelers like Frank Ifield? Do they qualify as falsetto? I don't know. I don't know enough about music, but I would have thought that yodeling is a different thing. Music teachers, musicians, jump in if you can help. Ron goes on to say, I can't think of the name of the song, but it's about being born in a shack on the railroad track. Nope, doesn't ring a bell for me at all in any pitch. Kim says we need to be listening to Jimmy Scott singing All the Way.
1: How's it, John? Male artist that sings in a high-pitched voice for me would be The Weeknd, Dirty Diana. I think he did a Michael Jackson cover there. I'm not sure. Great show as always. CJ from Deep Groove.

0: I know it's only Thursday, but that was the weekend. More of your voice notes.
1: Afternoon, joining your team. I hope you guys are good. For me, an amazing singer that sings in falsetto, if it is correct to say so, would be Robin Thicke. And the name of the song is I'm Lost Without You. It's Nashia.

Robin Thicke, Lost Without You. Did you know People Magazine voted the ballad as 2007's sexiest song of the year, also named 10th best song of 2007 by Vibe Magazine. Thank you, Wikipedia. I did not have all that information in my head. Robert and Wayne combine on a particular singer. And yeah, this is nice memories for me because I actually saw him perform live, I think at least once. My favorite falsetto singer has got to be Jimmy Somerville, Bronski Beat and Communards fame. I was surprised to hear an interview with him because his speaking voice is actually quite deep. I'll tell you something else about his speaking voice. And Wayne brings up Jimmy Somerville, but goes to his Communards era and says, "You Are My World" is even more falsetto. Let's start where it began, though, the debut single from Bronski Beat. It's called Small Town Boy.

0: Small Town Boy, the voice of Jimmy Somerville. By the way, that Communards track that Wayne recommends is really, really fabulous. You Are My World. Take a listen to that if you haven't heard it before. The other thing about Jimmy Somerville's speaking voice is that he was grew up in the northern part of Glasgow. So he has a very strong Scottish accent, as I recall, and a very small man, really. If you check out the video for Small Town Boy, a huge voice coming out of a pretty small frame.
1: Hello, John. The lady that was talking about the song that was being sung in a falsetto is actually done by a band called Scissor Sisters, and the song is called I Don't Feel Like Dancing. That was the song that she was referring to. It wasn't actually Mika. This is Johan from Bedford View.

0: Scissor Sisters, I don't feel like dancing. So why do a dance track? Makes everyone else feel like dancing.
1: Hi, John. Mornay here. Man voice is Mr. Demis Roussos. And from my favorite from him is My Friend the Wind. And we happened to see him in Carnival City maybe 12, 13, 14 years ago. But he definitely sings in a high voice.

0: Thanks for the songs we were able to play, and thank you and apologies for some wonderful suggestions that we weren't able to play. Barry talks about the Smiths and Morrissey. There is a light that never goes out. Yeah, wonderful, wonderful band, and with some great music. And then Staying Alive by the Bee Gees. We would love to play it, but we're out of time. I'm John Perlman. Have a great Thursday from me and the rest of the team. A very good night.
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3: The Money Show with Stephen Grotes is brought to you by Absa Corporate and Investment Banking. Turning intent into execution. That's how Absa are invested in Africa's energy future. Good evening. On your Money Show tonight, as both Iran and Donald Trump say they're close to a deal, more claims emerge. Iran may be able to control traffic through the Strait of Hormuz. Our citrus producers lament how the conflict there has affected our exports to the Middle East. We do a deep dive into the media business tonight as the Financial Mail relaunches, ENCA retrenches, and News 24 restructures. How is AI now ripping off music? Is nothing sacred? And in investment school tonight, how to avoid losing $30 billion. All of that to come on your nightmare-free money show. But first, the very latest Eyewitness News.
4: Good evening, I'm Maki Mulapo. The National Consumer Commission has announced the recall of nearly 300 vehicles over safety concerns. Daimler Truck Southern Africa is recalling 153 Mercedes-Benz Atego, Actros, Arox and E-Actros trucks sold from 2022 to date. The vehicle manufacturing and distributing company says a manufacturing defect in the steering components could cause drivers to lose steering control, increasing the risk of a crash. Stellantis South Africa is also recalling 141 Alfa Romeo Tonale 1.5-litre vehicles sold between March 2022 and March 2026. The automakers cited a potential engine fault that could cause engine damage and, in the worst case, a vehicle fire. NCC spokesperson Peton Daba says owners of the affected vehicles are urged to take them to their nearest authorised dealership for a free inspection and repairs.
5: For Alfa Romeo, Stellantis advised that they are going to ensure that they update software, while with the trucks, to ensure that you take your vehicle so that they can inspect and repair that defective component.
4: In KwaZulu-Natal, slain eThekwini councillor Sibusi Sokwela has been described as a dedicated public servant who died while trying to assist his community. Kwela was shot and killed this afternoon at his offices in Cloudwater, west of Durban. His death has sent shockwaves among community members who have been gathered in numbers outside the crime scene. Thabiso Goba is there and joins us on the line. Thabiso, what do we know so far about what happened in this incident? Thabiso?
6: Hello?
4: Hi, Thabiso, yes. Can you tell us what we know so far about what happened in this incident?
6: My apologies, Maggie. I think we lost a bit of connection there. Well, according to police, Maggie, and eyewitnesses that we've spoken to, the man who shot and killed Mr. Sibusi Sokwela came into his office pretending to be a resident needing assistance. When Kwela approached him, it's understood the man pulled out a gun and shot him several times before fleeing. Now, the eThekwini municipality speaker, Thabani Nyawuza, says the nature of Kwela's death is concerning.
7: You see, this incident creates fear to councillors, all councillors, because if you are being shot and killed in your office while serving your community, now, how are you supposed to do your work? Because you can only service your community in an office. Councillor Kwela was here without a security because he was not aware of any threat directed to him.
6: Now, Maggie, as you can imagine, his death comes a few months before we go to the local government elections. This has fueled some fears that his killing may be politically related. Now, the SAPS political killing task team have arrived at the scene and will be investigating the matter. Thabiso Goba, reporting live for Eyewitness News in Clarota.
4: Minister in the Presidency for Planning, Monitoring and Evaluation, Marupeni Ramakgopa, has assured Parliament that a new legal framework will put an end to outside influence on CEO and board appointments at SOEs. She says a separate framework targeting SOEs will also compel the government to employ people who are fit and proper to serve on the boards of strategic state entities. Ramakgopa was addressing the National Council of Provinces today on the proposed development of a state-owned enterprise rationalization framework and national guidelines for board and executive appointments. Babalu Ndenza has more.
8: Minister Marupeni Ramakgopa says the new framework will ensure that appointments to senior positions in SOEs, including the boards, are based on competence as opposed to political deployment. She says the SOE Bill, which is still being processed by Parliament, will ensure that board members are appointed based on merit and independence. Ramakgopa says putting an end to undue influence is also a key component of the legislation.
9: It is for this reason that we have already put in place a framework that is actually rationalizing all the board appointments so that they can then now be seamless and it would not be done based on any interest but the interest that is set out for the government itself.
8: She says the National State Enterprises Bill will also create a structure that will report directly to Cabinet and Parliament and make sure that targets set for state entities are also made public. Babalu Ndenza, Eyewitness News, Parliament.
4: And the African Continental Free Trade Area Secretariat has awarded a 20-year, $3.1 billion contract to Nigeria's Bergman's security consultants to modernize customs systems across the continent. The signing ceremony took place in Abuja and comes weeks after the two organizations signed a memorandum of understanding in this regard. The concession agreement will be for the implementation of the AFTA Customs Modernization Project, designed to support AFTA's target of doubling intra-African trade by 2035. Aneli Tafandese has the story.
10: The Secretariat believes the new customs platform will help double trade within Africa by 2035 by making the movement of goods faster, more transparent, and more efficient. After Secretary General Wamkele Mene says outdated manual customs systems have contributed to corruption, revenue losses, and trade fraud through under and over invoicing. Intra-African trade reached $220 billion in 2024, up 12.5% from the previous year. The project is set to digitize customs processes, standardize border procedures, and introduce real-time cargo tracking in 50 African countries that have ratified the AFTA agreement. Anelita Fandese, Eyewitness News.
4: Gold's trading at $4,238.20 an ounce. The rand's at 16.36 to the dollar, at 22.02 to the pound, at 18.85 to the euro. Brent crude oil's at $81.83 a barrel.
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4: A look at your weather. A fine Friday in store for Gauteng. Tomorrow, Joburg will drop to overnight lows of 5 degrees and peak at highs of 22. Pretoria is at 6 and 23. Vereeniging is at 2 and 22 degrees. Partly cloudy skies in Cape Town with light and variable winds tomorrow at a low of 10 and a high of 18 degrees. The top story in Eyewitness News this hour. The National Consumer Commission has announced the recall of nearly 300 vehicles over safety concerns.
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3: Rudaport, a truck has lost its load. This is a truck has lost its trailer. This is on the N1 northbound just after Albertina Sisulu. That's Maritzburg off-ramp, causing about a 30-minute delay from the Soweto Highway in Sunning Hill. Some good news, that burnt out vehicle on the N1 northbound before the Bethlehem interchange has been cleared and traffic should be back to normal shortly. However, in Melrose, we're still dealing with that accident scene, M1 northbound after, this is before the Athol Auckland off-ramp, causing heavy delays from Killarney Bend. In Dawn Park, there's also an accident scene on Rondebult Road near North Boundary Road, causing delays from Sunwood Park while in the Mother City. Bumper-to-bumper traffic into outbound between Marlboro Main and Airport Approach. And there's also slow-moving traffic M3 southbound between UCT and Clipper Road. If you come across any other traffic issues, kindly WhatsApp us on 072-702-1702.
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3: The Money Show with Stephen Grootis is brought to you by Absa Corporate and Investment Banking, turning intent into execution. That's how Absa are invested in Africa's energy future. 9 minutes after six. Good evening. Welcome to the program. I'm Stephen Grootis. One of those days where, once again, we're all just watching the Middle East, waiting to see what will happen there. The report from Reuters that Iran might actually get to control inbound traffic through the Strait of Hormuz. We'll talk about that with the shipping expert, Timothy Walker, in a couple of moments. I thought that was an extraordinary story and something to take very, very seriously. I don't know if that's ever been done before. And the only way you could do it, and I was telling 702's John Pillman this, is you're going to have a situation where you have Iranian naval ships, presumably it would have to be, and they're shepherding ships bound for America? This is going to work? Really? Not so sure about that. So I thought that was interesting. We'll talk more about that and how that's going to work. Now, the Citrus Growers Association very worried about how this is all panning out. I didn't know this morning, but 20% of our citrus exports go to the Middle East, and it's had a big impact on our industry. We'll talk too about what's happening in the media. So quite a few things. You've got Financial Mail sort of relaunching with Currency News, and Rob Rose is the editor at Currency News. He's been the editor of the Financial Mail. He was the editor there for a long time, generations, Rob. We'll talk to him about that and just how it's going to work in the sort of media landscape. William Birds, the director of Media Monitoring Africa, you've got that relaunch, but you've got so many other problems elsewhere. News24's restructuring, you've got the retrenchments at ENCA, all of that's very important. And then Michael Markovitz is the director of the Media Leadership Think Tank at Gibbs. He's looking at how you can make journalism into a profitable business. Can it still be done? I do sometimes wonder, outside of broadcasting, if that's going to happen. My question to you, I suppose, and take the radio out of it for these purposes, please, is what media do you consume and why? What is it about that particular media, and particularly business media, if I may? Why do you consume that? Is there something specific you're looking for and you go to that? Is it easy because it's on TikTok and you just, you know, you can just tap it? Is it the credibility? Is it a sort of, I don't know, Business Day, News 24, Business, MoneyWeb kind of sort of, you know, Financial Mail, Currency News thing? Is it about that? Maybe you subscribe to some of the international services, New York Times. I know some people subscribe. I don't know what it costs to the Financial Times, even though it is quite expensive. They feel it gives them something. So what makes you pay money for journalism? Or why don't you pay money for journalism, if you like? Be polite, please. We'll talk about that. But I'll really appreciate hearing your view on 072-702-1702 and your calls, please, as well on 011-883-0702 and 021-446-0567. 12 minutes now after 6.
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3: Well, in the Middle East, Bloomberg is reporting that Iran's Deputy Foreign Minister, Kazem Kharabadi, has said that an understanding in principle has been reached on almost all the issues facing the US and Iran, including the map for maritime traffic routes. At the same time, Reuters reporting tonight, they've been told a proposed deal between Iran and Oman would see Iran having control over ships entering through the Strait of Hormuz. At the same time, oil prices holding sort of steady, just above $80 a barrel. Economies around the world really waiting to see what's going to happen to this bottleneck and what happens to oil prices. Timothy Walker is a senior researcher on maritime security at the Institute for Security Studies. Timothy, good evening. Thanks for your time. So, the situation's moving quite quickly. It's moving in different places. It's hard to know where it's all going to land. But is there any precedent for a strait that's got different countries bordering it and one of those countries gets to control who goes through it?
12: Good evening, Stephen. Thank you for having me on the show, and good evening to everybody listening. It is pretty unprecedented. One of the fundamental provisions of international maritime law recognizes the Strait of Hormuz and various other international straits which are shared between countries and which no one country is supposed to dominate as free for anybody to sail through. What Iran in particular is proposing here is to have an unprecedented kind of control over its saying at the moment, shipping, for instance, going through from the east to the west by sailing closer to its shore. But this is something which I think the shipping community is looking at with a great deal of trepidation. Confidence is pretty low that I think this is going to be a sustainable solution.
3: Well, I mean, if you're going to say we're going to control that passage, the only way you can do that is through military force or the threat of military force, which means the Iranian Navy would have to manage that. And they would be dealing with ships that are trading with the United States. I mean, doesn't take a rocket scientist to know that's not sustainable.
12: No, absolutely not. Yes, the only real way Iran is able to extract some kind of fee it's talked of at the moment. At the moment, the deal, as I understand it, talks of no fees being levied on any ships for about 60 days. Very similar to the United States MOU with Iran of a few weeks ago, which I know has been President Trump has been tearing up or trying to tear up in some respects. But it does follow actually some of the pathways laid out in that MOU. There's a lot of other things to negotiate as well, being left by the sideline. We're focusing here on passage of shipping in and out. But like I say, Iran has linked its actions against shipping to more than just whether a ship is going through or not. It's linking it to whether sanctions relief is going to be part of its of the package in the future. I think what Iran has done here is and has continued to do and done so very successfully, is exert as much control as it possibly thinks it can get away with or claim to control over as much territory and actions at sea as it possibly can. As a negotiating chip, in a way, for some of the bigger deals, of which it's very dependent on, such as sanctions relief. And also the one thing which hasn't been discussed so far as well, which was, as we heard from the United States almost 160 days ago, its key interest in this conflict that started, its nuclear ambitions as well. There's so much riding on this as well. So, Iran, unfortunately, and violence against shipping is never really far away from the equation. They are, demonstrated they've got the ability to attack ships and they're willing to do so.
3: So the risk, I imagine, for the shipping community is that, there's been some analysis and some reporting in the U.S. It can be quite difficult to know where you are with reporting in the U.S. because some of it's very pro-Trump and some of it's very against him. That Trump is actually desperate for a deal. He just wants this to end, which would be rational to assume that. So the risk then is that he takes a bad deal.
12: Yeah, absolutely. The 160 days in, it's enough time to reflect on the reasons why the United States launched its attack and Iranians chose to react in the way they did. And it's a tremendous blunder. And the conflicting signals, the ambiguity of listening to the president and some of his spokespeople and government officials complicates that tremendously. There does seem to be, in a way, two parallel negotiation processes going on. There is the actually existing one between what's going on with Iran and Oman right now, which does seem to be heading towards some kind of regional agreement. I'm not quite sure still how Saudi Arabia and the other Gulf states will agree to this. And there's the one which the United States has confidently and continuously saying is ongoing as well, but doesn't seem to accord with actually what's happening in terms of negotiations with Iran and Oman. There's also things like the clearance of mines. There are so many other issues which have not been put on the table yet to resolve still. So the likelihood of this actually not necessarily leading anywhere productive is quite high. I think shipping will continue to still be at risk of being attacked if it chooses to try and sail through the Strait of Hormuz without some kind of Iranian acquiescence. And there's also, just to note as well, a lot of concern over the passage into the Red Sea as well. Both major choke points around the Arabian Peninsula at the moment are looking very hostile towards the freedom of movement of shipping through there. And if there are going to be continued attacks or insecurity, that will result in an increased oil price still and increasingly potentially the cost of inflation and goods elsewhere in the world going up in price as well, unfortunately.
3: The other aspect is, if this becomes the deal, that Iran gets this, doesn't it set a precedent for other areas where there are similar straits? And I'm thinking particularly Asia. I forget the name of it off the top of my head. Is it the Strait of Malacca? But you're suddenly going to have issues like that. And bigger powers, think China, thinking, well, if they can do it, so can we in the US, will let us.
12: Yes, China will be very interesting to track on this regard. An observation from maritime history is the more that a country becomes a global power, Britain being an example from long ago, the United States recently, other countries even, is that their interest in the freedom of navigation does increase the more that they have ships going all over the world trading their goods and reaching overseas markets. But China has been very cautious. China has its own interests in control over parts of the South China Sea and places very close to it, which contradict the freedom of navigation regime. The countries around the Strait of Malacca, Singapore, Thailand, Malaysia, I think do fundamentally have an interest in not putting a regime out there which will charge shipping for a safe passage. I think Singapore in particular is very committed to having no such regime in place. But the pressure that this precedent puts on other places, an example which is very unlikely to imagine is, for instance, the English Channel, England and France and Belgium. That is a very, very busy shipping channel. I can't see, for instance, them contemplating putting a regime in place to try and charge tolls. As we say, that the fundamental sort of reason or at the core of what's happening here with Iran's closure of the Strait is that there will be some violence carried out against shipping if it's passing through the Strait without their permission. So it does set a precedence, but it is a precedence backed up by the threat of violence and violence which is really against the global economic interest in cheaper prices and the free movement of trade.
13: Timothy Walker, thank you very much indeed. Very sobering. Senior researcher on maritime security at the Institute for Security Studies. 21 minutes after 6, you with The Money Show. Well, the conflict in the Middle East, uncertainty over oil and fuel prices, also having a big impact on some of our exports. Citrus growers complaining they've been particularly hard hit. Paul Hardman is the Chief Operating Officer at the Citrus Growers Association of South Africa. Paul, good evening. I mean, the Middle East is normally 20% of your export market. If you look over the last few months, what impact has this had on you?
14: Hi, good evening, Stephen, and good evening to your listeners. The impact has been tremendous. The conflict started and coincided with the start of our export season, so it immediately changed the way the season was going to look. As you say, we send a lot of fruit through that strait, and that is a particular type of fruit. You know, it's almost customized for that market, and so it's not easy to then channel that fruit into other markets. Obviously, the way we've tried to manage the situation is to find alternative routes, and that hasn't been easy at all. It's added cost, you know, shipping costs have, you know, in cases been 3 times higher, and then there's the long delays. You know, the rerouting takes a couple more weeks than it normally would, which has some implications for fruit quality as well. So fortunately, the demand has been there, and the logistics guys have done a fantastic job of getting the fruit there. But well, we certainly are down, and that's put pressure on other markets where some of that fruit has been channeled towards just to sell it now.
13: Okay, so I was going to ask you about that. So then you were expecting our exports to actually increase this year. We might now. Are we going to have a lower export volumes than we did last year? We're going to go backwards a bit.
14: So it was looking so promising in February. We're expecting about 209 million cartons. That was our estimate at the start of the year. We've scaled back to 205 after some various reviews of how the markets are performing and how the different varieties are coping, under these conditions. So we are slightly still ahead of last year. So last year was 204 million. So a slight increase still. That's what we're projecting. But we certainly having a completely different type of season. It's not just about the volume. We're experiencing much lower prices. Obviously, the exchange rate has worked against us a bit. So the returns to growth this year are not looking good, and we do expect some growers obviously to not be making a profit just because of the circumstances they're facing in the market.
13: When you find a market is affected like that, you've produced the fruit anyway, right? You've got the oranges and all the rest. Where do they end up going? I mean, you can't sell them all here, can you?
14: So obviously we do have a processing industry as well, and that's taking as much fruit as it can. But certainly the value, you know, the whole industry is set up for the export scene, and so, you know, obviously every effort is made to get that fruit into those markets, even if it might be somewhat delayed. Of course, we do have a local market, and that will, you know, fruit will be channeled into that market. Obviously, prices will be a little bit lower, but it does create a bit of a release valve for the whole industry if necessary.
13: We've been in a long-term rivalry with Spain. I'll say it because you have to be diplomatic, but they've tried unfairly, in my view, to keep us out of the EU. Do they export to the Middle East as much as you do? I mean, could this give them a little bit of an advantage, or do you think it doesn't really matter?
14: Look, while we do compete with them, we are counter-seasonal, so we don't directly compete with them. And a lot of countries in the Mediterranean basin obviously produce fruit in their winter, our summer. I think the greatest competition we actually face is more from Egypt, which is, they are sending more fruit to the Middle East rather than Spain does. But they are a major player there. And yes, I guess on the margins, we do compete with Spain.
13: Paul Hardman, thanks so much. The Chief Operating Officer at the Citrus Growers Association of South Africa. 25 minutes now to 6.
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1: The Markets.
13: Graham Corners at the Corner Perspective. Graham, good evening. I suppose we should probably start with Pick and Pay. They had a 20-week update. Their volumes growing a little bit, but largely their turnover largely flat in the 20 weeks.
15: Yeah, good evening, Stephen. Yeah, I think it's a really retailers. And as I always say, you've got this powerhouse machine that's firing on all cylinders in the form of ShopRite as your big competitor. It's tough out there. So I think the one possible bright spark was clothing looks a little bit better. And that sector of the market has obviously been hit quite hard. So, yeah, I think, the bulls would probably say, well, it's not hemorrhaging quite as much as it did before. But I think most people, myself included, would rather just sit on the sidelines. Something like Boxer looks a lot more compelling.
13: So it's interesting to me to watch online deliveries, because I know they're growing for all the retailers and they're growing strongly for ShopRite still, even though they were first. But Pick and Pay's grew by around 40%. I mean, they must be taking market share back in some way, you would think, with a number like that.
15: Not necessarily. I think it's really cannibalization of the stores. I think all the retailers have seen a massive explosion over the last few years in online and the deliveries relative to in-store experience. I mean, you just have to look at all the motorbikes zooting around town to see that. But I would argue there's still a hell of a lot of 60 motorbikes, considerably more than the likes of ASAP and Woody's Dash.
13: Quilter, the British-based financial firm, their assets under management up significantly, seemed to be a very strong result, although their shares were down slightly on the day.
15: Yeah, I think most people would say, well, who are Quilter and why do we care? But of course, you know, it goes back quite a long time when Old Mutual acquired that stake. And I would argue quite a lot of shareholders in Old Mutual, for example, actually received Quilter shares. So it does matter, but it looks at the moment to be the best performer of the old mutual stable. As you say, AUM growing nicely. There's been some reform in the pension industry there, and they're not unique, but, you know, an 11-12% increase in assets under management. I saw the discretionary assets under management, which is obviously higher fee base, were up similarly. So it matters, and I think anybody who received Quilter shares from Old Mutual would be probably should be paying a little bit more attention. I think it's a really good business. I was a little bit surprised, to be honest, that there wasn't more operating leverage, because you see those sort of levels of AUM growth, you would actually expect more of it to drop to the bottom line. But I think the PBT was up the same number, so maybe that was a little bit disappointing, but Quilter really does, thanks to some regulatory changes, seem to have the wind at their back.
13: Mm. And your old mates at Sappi, again, another loss this last quarter.
15: You're joking when you say my mate Sappi. hurtfully often said that Sappi was an example why you don't buy index plays, because it used to be a much bigger company. I don't watch them closely out of in that sector. I think Mondi is a vastly superior business. When I go through the numbers, it looked pretty awful. The only things that I could see to justify a 12% improvement today, firstly, maybe off the low base, but also maybe the covenants are looking a little bit better. And also they're talking about conditions still being tough, but they're hoping for, some cost savings and that the next six will look better. And of course, then there's that pending merger, which I think maybe the market is also hoping will transform things. But if you just look at it, they're still losing money. It's just pretty awful. I can't see a reason to be there.
13: Obviously, a lot moving at the moment around oil. The Rand's looking quite strong at the moment. I mean, is that just tied to oil? Is it other factors still? The U.S. Federal Reserve hold, perhaps?
15: Yeah, I think probably all of the above, and precious metals very much so. The balance of trade, the South African exports minus the imports, and of course, gold, platinum, palladium, rhodium, those are key exports. Those prices have come, they're off their highs, but they definitely still up on where they were, say, a year and a half ago. Oil's looking a little bit better. So, our trade numbers would look a little bit better, and I think that's probably helping to drive that. But also, frankly, Stephen, if you just think it wasn't long ago where South African bonds were offering, let's say the 10-year was offering you 10%, in a world where maybe America was offering you 3.5%, inflation here was then 3%. So I think there's probably also been some foreign interest in South African bonds, because I don't think it's all possibly explainable simply because of precious metals and oil. Because oil, although it's off its highs, is still, as we speak, about $91 a barrel.
13: Graham Corner, thanks so much. Really do appreciate it at the Corner Perspective. Just gone at 6:30, a few seconds after, time for the latest Eyewitness News. Marky, good evening. Another day, another car recall.
4: That's right, Stephen. Good evening. The National Consumer Commission has announced the recall of nearly 300 vehicles over safety concerns. Daimler Truck Southern Africa is recalling 153 Mercedes-Benz Atego, Actros, Arox and E-Actros trucks sold from 2022 to date. The vehicle manufacturing and distributing company says a manufacturing defect in the steering components could cause drivers to lose steering control, increasing the risk of a crash. Stellantis South Africa is also recalling 141 Alfa Romeo Tonale 1.5-litre vehicles sold between March 2022 and March 2026. The automakers cited a potential engine fault that could cause engine damage and, in the worst case, a vehicle fire. NCC spokesperson Peton Daba says owners of the affected vehicles are urged to take them to their nearest authorised dealership for a free inspection and repairs.
5: For Alfa Romeo, Stellantis advised that they are going to ensure that they update software, while with the trucks, to ensure that you take your vehicle so that they can inspect and repair that defective component.
4: New data from Statistics South Africa has revealed the country's manufacturing sector is operating below full capacity. The latest figures show factories experienced weaker demand and raw material shortages in May. Stats SA says this contributed largely to factories operating at reduced capacity. Shortages of raw materials also increased in comparison to a year ago, highlighting ongoing supply challenges. Anelita Fandese has more.
10: Large manufacturers utilized 76.6% of their production capacity in May, down from 77.8% a year earlier. That means underutilization rose to 23.4%. 8 of the country's 10 manufacturing divisions recorded lower capacity utilization than a year earlier. The steepest declines were in basic iron and steel, non-ferrous metal products, and machinery. Despite the decline, the food and beverages sector remained the best performing manufacturing division, with capacity utilization of 81.3%. The figure suggests that while manufacturers continue producing at relatively high levels, weaker demand remains the biggest obstacle to fuller factory activity. Anelita Fandese, Eyewitness News.
4: And in the US, the Federal Communications Commission has voted to rescind the rule that bars local broadcast station owners from reaching more than 39% of the total number of US TV households in a move that could help spark industry consolidation. Today, the FCC voted to lift the cap in favor of a new case-by-case approach. FCC Chair Brendan Carr said the move is about helping local broadcasters survive and pointed to the sharp decline in local newspapers. The FCC said the new rule would consider applications on television company mergers that would go above 39% on an individual basis to determine if they are in the public interest. According to Reuters, the agency said it would remove artificial restrictions on opportunities for broadcast television to attract capital and generate revenue. Carr argues that would allow local television owners to increase investment in local programming and give them more leverage against national networks. Many critics argue the move will lead to excessive market power among station owners. A look at your weather. A fine Friday in store for Gauteng. Tomorrow, temperatures will drop to overnight lows between 2 and 6 degrees, I beg your pardon, and peak at highs between 22 and 23 degrees. A partly cloudy Friday in the mother city with light and variable winds at a low of 10 and a high of 18 degrees. The top story in Eyewitness News. The National Consumer Commission has announced the recall of nearly 300 vehicles over safety concerns.
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3: Well, at this stage in the Roodepoort area, there's a truck that lost its load, or lost its trailer, rather, on the N1 northbound, just after Albertina Sisulu. That's the Mariasburg off-ramp. And this is still causing about a 30-minute delay all the way from the Soweto Highway. While in Noordgesig, heading into Soweto, slow-moving traffic, N17 westbound from the N1 to the Soweto Highway. Protea Glen, traffic sluggish. N12 westbound, this is between the R554 Abu Bakar Drive and the R558. In Bramfontein, there's an accident scene. This is driving heading towards Poisons. Accident scene on the M1 southbound near Smith Street, causing some delays. While in the mother city, we still have bumper-to-bumper traffic. N2 outbound between Marlboro Main and Airport Approach. Also slow-moving traffic, M3 southbound between UCT and Clipper Road. If you come across any other traffic issues, kindly WhatsApp us on 072-702-1702.
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13: And 22 minutes to 7 the time. I don't know what on earth is going on between Megawatt Park, the electricity minister, and the president. Just on Friday, the president said, look, he endorsed the findings of the unbundling plan, the Eskom unbundling task team, and essentially said this is going to see the transmission company being completely unbundled out of Eskom. And everyone seemed to be happy for about less than a week. The chairman at Eskom, Mteto Nyati, giving an interview to Bloomberg today, saying that South Africa should hold off on transferring the assets out of Eskom to a separate transmission company until government sorts out the financial issues. And when we spoke to the various people involved in this, and particularly Rudy Dix, who runs Operation Vulindlela, last week, Friday, he said that that would be sorted out. That seemed to be one of the recommendations of the task team. What really struck me in the interview, though, was Mteto Nyati saying that they believed back in December there'd been a sort of agreement that this would wait, the unbundling would wait, the transmission company would stay in Eskom until a plan to sort out the debt had been sorted out. He says he and the board were taken by surprise during the President's State of the Nation address in February when the President said this will happen. There's several things that come to mind. Firstly, would the President really go and make an announcement like that when the board didn't know? And if he would, and if the board was genuinely taken by surprise, then it really does look like relations have broken down. And that's just bad news all around. That's just bad. The second thing that I think I would have to say is the chair is clearly coming out now after what happened last week. And he's clearly very concerned about this. And I don't know what talks have happened, but it does seem to me as if people are digging in their heels, and people who we know have fixed difficult problems like load shedding. The reason I say that is they have a lot of legitimacy in society and does make me think that you need to listen to them. Clearly, they don't feel listened to right now, and that must be a problem. 20 minutes to 7.
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13: Solakele, good evening. I'll listen to you mainly because I'm scared. The Proteas women's schedule for the inbound tour against India has been changed.
11: Absolutely, Stephen. And that's ahead of the games that run from the 9th until the 30th of December. The tour will conclude with the three-match T20 series, which forms part of preparations for next year's Maidens Champions Trophy, while the multi-format tour will get underway with a historic one-off test match from the 9th until the 12th of December, followed by a three-match ODI series. In football, Kaizer Chiefs have made their sixth signing of the transfer window, with Fayaz Abrahams joining on a season-long loan from Stellenbosch with an option to buy. He joins ahead of the MTN 8 quarterfinal clash against Lamontville Golden Arrows on Sunday, while goalkeeper Brandon Peterson has discussed the importance of the Glamour Boys being in trophy contention so early in the campaign.
19: Good to be back. A team like Kaizer Chiefs should be in this tournament every season. You know, obviously we missed out the past two seasons. But yeah, we're excited to be back. And like I said earlier, this is motivation enough for us, you know, to go and try and go all the way, because we know it felt to not be part of it. So I think for us, it's important to hit the ground running, you know, from the start. I think the first game is the most important game. We've been preparing well, you know, so come Sunday, surely we'll be ready.
11: Aubrey Modiba says Mamelodi Sundowns are still learning to navigate life without Jaden Adams as they gear up for their official game since his passing. The Brazilians take on Polokwane City in the quarterfinals of the MTN 8 on Saturday night as they officially kick off their 2026-27 campaign, having set out the opening round of Betway Premiership fixtures.
20: This came as a shock to everyone. We didn't know how to deal with it at first. I don't think we have a choice, but we have to learn to live with the moment. Him not being with us in the change room, so it's difficult. Even now, it's still difficult. We think about him all the time because of the impact he left in the team, in everyone's life. It was quiet, but his presence could feel it. I mean, his soul continue resting in peace.
11: And fly half Thomas Albanaz has been banned for four matches after confronting referee Agnes Gardner following Argentina's Nations Championship defeat to England. Albanaz had to be restrained after twice rushing over to Gardner. That's after the Pumas were denied a potentially match-tying try in the final minute of the clash. The first of those games will be the test against the Springboks on Saturday. Thola Gelimganga, Eyewitness News Sport.
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2: 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They're the backbone of our communities. The dreamers, the doers, the ones who keep Mzansi

0: Africa remains one of the world's fastest growing regions despite global instability. The continent entered 2026 with cautious optimism, with the International Monetary Fund and the African Development Bank projecting Africa's growth to 4.3%. While growth is expected to remain above the global average, instability in the Middle East has introduced new risks around oil prices, inflation, debt, and investor confidence. Africa's gains could now quickly come under pressure if energy disruptions continue. The African Development Bank has urged fiscal discipline and regional integration as buffers against external shocks.
1: Africa is potentially the next growth frontier. If you look in terms of the fastest growing economies in the world, in the top 20, you find more than half of those countries in Africa that are growing faster than the rest of the world.
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0: Africa remains one of the world's fastest growing regions despite global instability. The continent entered 2026 with cautious optimism, with the International Monetary Fund and the African Development Bank projecting Africa's growth to 4.3%. While growth is expected to remain above the global average, instability in the Middle East has introduced new risks around oil prices, inflation, debt, and investor confidence. Africa's gains could now quickly come under pressure if energy disruptions continue. The African Development Bank has urged fiscal discipline and regional integration as buffers against external shocks.
1: Africa is potentially the next growth frontier. If you look in terms of the fastest growing economies in the world, in the top 20, you find more than half of those countries in Africa that are growing faster than the rest of the world.
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3: I think that the media model has completely changed, and that's, you know, very clear from what you talked about. But equally, you know, I do think there is a business model here. I mean, News 24 has, well, Media 24 has 220,000 subscribers. You know, Daily Maverick, for example, has quite a thriving subscription club. So I think that there are people who want news, and it's about finding the right business model that works. I mean, in this particular case, I think business news is slightly insulated compared to the general news environment. I mean, and it is tough. You have to make sure that you know, you're not spending like media companies did in the 1980s. But I do think there are smaller entities that do work. You know, Mining MX, for example, that is now part of the Financial Mail Group, was profitable. Duncan MacLeod runs a small outlet called Tech Central, and they're specialists in their field, and they are profitable and they work. And so I think that kind of model, keep it lean and have specialists that speak to niche industries, does seem to be a more lucrative way of making it work, which doesn't obviously excuse what's happening in the rest of the industry. It's a bloodbath, and I think there are potentially democratic consequences to that for society, and I think those need to be dealt with.
4: A lot of this is about advertising. So traditionally, in the sort of newspaper era, which feels like 5 minutes ago but wasn't, advertising paid for most of the costs, and often the cover price was just the distribution cost, really. So if you can get advertising back, I mean, Financial Mail, I would presume you must have some promise by advertisers, otherwise you wouldn't be doing it.
3: Absolutely. And we have got, you know, we relaunched today and we had some quite good advertising support. I do think you have to be versatile as media companies to realize that it's changed a bit. So you have digital and print. I mean, I think, you know, we've seen what's happened in independent news. There aren't many print titles still printing, partly because of the cost of delivering titles to people. But there are niche products that I think can work. And I think business is more obvious. And perhaps that's why advertisers might be more inclined to advertise in a business product. And, you know, you talked about subscriptions. I mean, 220,000 people subscribing and paying to News24 is a change in the model, but that does indicate people are not just there, they're willing to pay for it. So I think that those are, you know, rays of sunlight amidst the clouds.
4: So

0: Rob, I mean, it's a strange question, but what are people actually paying for? Which really is, why do you think people in today's day and age, if information is largely free, you can spend 5 minutes on the internet and find out what you need, or less now even. What are people willing to pay for? Somewhere there's got to be credibility, I would think.
1: Well, absolutely. And I think that, you know, I don't think anyone would disagree that there is lots and lots of information out there. So what you're paying for essentially is curation, which is what newspapers used to do. They used to curate things on the front pages and say, you know, these are the five most important stories and we think this is the most important thing. So in a sense, it orders your day. You have a sense that that's what you're paying for. But I also think in the modern media environment, it's not good enough to just provide a rehash of yesterday's press statement. You have to add intelligence to it. So I think people pay for analysis, and they pay for intelligence. They're not paying for information. And I think the titles that are still just replicating yesterday's stock exchange announcement, yesterday's press statement, I mean, I think those are the models that there's no future for. They will get swallowed up by AI. But I think that, I think if you provide something new to people and you provide something compelling, and more importantly, I think you're providing value to people. I think many of the titles have said you should support us because, you know, because it's valuable for society, and of course it is, but I think you have to demonstrate value and then people will come, as opposed to saying, you know, support us just because we're here. I think the press has to demonstrate their value. And, you know, you and I know it. We've seen the value of, you know, the Gupta leaks. You've seen the value that Daily Maverick does, you know, contributes to society. We know the value, but I think we have to demonstrate value more tangibly to people so that they reach into their pockets and support it.
0: There was a time when if you wanted to win a newspaper circulation war, you would have either something very sort of titillating on the front page, or you would have exclusives. You would break stories nobody else did. I don't know if that exclusive kind of works anymore for an audience. Amabongani is a not-for-profit now. It produces exclusive after exclusive. And yet I don't know if that really increases the audience of the places where those reports are published.
1: Stephen, I do think it does. I think if you provide something that's new, firstly, that contributes towards your reputation as a news source. People tend to trust you more and people pay for credibility. But I also think that, you know, you do see the readership increase in, say, you know, you saw it with Daily Maverick, with Peter Louis Myburgh's articles recently on how he was bribed. I mean, there's an actual tangible, or attempted, they tried to bribe him. But there is actually a readership spike in this. There is a demand for news. And I think exclusives that do really well absolutely bolster the title. And I think there's vast interest in it. And that's why you see Amabongani partnering with News24 in certain stories and other people. And I think it really, you do see that tangibly. And actually, that's in a sense what we're betting on. You give people something new, something they haven't seen before, from a credible source. And there's a value in that.
0: Rob Rose, thank you very much indeed. The editor at Currency News, the Financial Mail, relaunching today with The Money Show, 10 minutes now to 7. William Birds, the director of Media Monitoring Africa. William, good evening. So there's some optimism in some places about certain types of media, but generally speaking, is it true to say that virtually all news organizations are growing weaker?
2: Well, yes and no. You know, as Rob pointed out, it's a bit of a mixed bag, because if you look internationally, people still want and value and trust public broadcasters. For example, when you look at a crisis point, people turn to news that they know and trust that is there, that operates in the public interest. All of our news organizations saw significant spikes during COVID, precisely because people wanted to get credible, accurate information. The big problem, of course, is the financial model is just not there anymore, and it's being actively eaten and devoured by the social media platforms. And not only is it devouring them, it is also kind of cannibalizing the way we think through and understand news. So increasingly people turn to news through those social media platforms. And to a degree, that's fair and fine. And there's nothing wrong with that, obviously. But where you lose the real value of news is that on those platforms, you think it's not curated, but it is curated, but it's just not curated around actual public interest values, unlike, say, this program, right, which is there to serve a particular audience, But it's got a producer and it's got a presenter that think carefully about what are the big issues, what are the things we want our audience to know, what are the, who are the people we need to speak to. And that frames what you get to hear, right? Whereas on social media, you'll be flipping through, you'll see a news story that's serious about something that may have life-changing consequences, about a vaccine or about politics or whatever it is. And the next thing, you're looking at a cat video falling out of a bath or whatever, right? And it's, and that sense of community, that sense of building a better understanding of what's actually going on in our society is being lost. So I think that while this is a ridiculously traumatic bubble for social media, I think that fundamentally people will still need news. And as we increasingly know less and less what's real on social media, people are going to be returning to things that they actually know there's a real person and it's real people putting that content out there.
0: I mean, that might be a bit optimistic, but let me put the question to you in another way. Would the future of journalism then be about making meaning of what's going on around us? And if you do that, and if you do it credibly, you might stay in business?
2: I think so. That's part of it, yes. But it's also still going to be about providing people with a sense of what's actually really going on, knowing that it isn't a bot that generated this video. I know that Stephen Grotus actually went out and reported on this thing. He actually went to Davos and was there. It's not an AI-generated context of someone who may or may not have been there and may have, may not be hallucinating. So in as much as I think for the period now, making meaning and helping people understand what's going on is increasingly important, and I think that that's what we need to focus on. And that's pretty much what Rob said their model is based on, right, about providing analysis, interpretation. Those models are still going to survive because as the world gets more chaotic and people feel more overwhelmed, they need things that help them make sense of that. So to that extent, news isn't going to become irrelevant, but the models that we're seeing where you need journalists actually to still do the hard yards, those things are still necessary. What we need is something that's going to sustain their salaries.
0: There can still be a big appetite and audience for a broadcast news if something big is happening. So again, COVID's the perfect example. The US election, CNN had their biggest ever kind of audiences during those times. I'm sure the same is true here. Is that a model that maybe still works despite everything, or do you think there are limitations to that too?
2: Well, I think that as for big events that people get a sense of what's happening, they will resort to their news organizations to see, is this actually really happening? So when you take elections, for example, or those sorts of things, people are going to go to news organizations. So to the extent that they needing to cover, you know, critical events and make sure that people understand them and see them, that is still going to continue to be something that news organizations will need to cover and cover from, you know, all different sides and perspectives, because you can get certain things from AI, but whether or not you know it's real, you're going to need to go to an actual news organization where there's a real journalist that's telling you this is what's actually going on. So that certainly is, I suspect, with AI going to become increasingly important, not less important.
0: William Bird, thank you, Director at Media Monitoring Africa. Michael Markovitz is Director of the Media Leadership Think Tank at Gibbs. Michael, good evening. Good to chat again. It's been a while. Are there particular financial models that you can see may contain the seeds of a future for journalism?
3: Hi, Stephen. Good evening. Good to hear from you again, and evening to your listeners. Look, I think that while there might be niches and some players that are surviving, you look at the big global brands like New York Times, Financial Times, and Rob talked about niches and technology and finance, they may survive. But the reality is, Stephen, that there's been market failure, and it's not just in South Africa. It's a global issue. The fact that the Competition Commission spent 18 months investigating anti-competitive conditions in the news market is a case in point. And I think when you're talking about looking for models that can survive, you know, where I'm coming from, yes, that must go on and people need to innovate, but there needs to be a policy intervention. And it's no coincidence, Stephen, that UNESCO started a global consultation process on fair compensation for news. But just to go back to the point about like democratic infrastructure, you know, we normally think about public media and as sort of part of the democratic infrastructure of a country. But if you think about it, Stephen, I mean, South Africa's got the 21st most free media in the world. We've seen 13 free and fair elections in a row consecutively since democracy. And I think it would concern me if people took that for granted, because what you saw this week is that even the most successful or the most resourced subscription player on the African continent is still loss-making. So something has to give. And I think that what you're looking at is a mix of solutions that people are considering.
0: You used to be a member of the SABC board. How important is public broadcasting in all of this?
3: Well, you know, public broadcasting doesn't escape the sustainability question. As you know, Stephen, it's got its own particular issues. It's working out of an archaic legislative situation and still trying to sustain a model that actually involves very little government support. And I think generally speaking, you need obviously a sustainable SABC, but you also need sustainable private independent community media. And what we've seen from the statistics is that not only are you seeing real traffic apocalypse, as some people are calling, with the page views really dropping off the cliffs, particularly since AI summaries came on board, but you're seeing a very, very clear situation that it's 10 times harder, and that's what the evidence shows us, 10 times harder to make a media business work in Africa than it is in the global north, and that's a fact. So what you need is careful intervention, and one of the things that people are looking at, and GCIS is looking at, a revitalization program where you can consider fiscal incentives. I know you've been dealing with the film industry, which has obviously had those incentives, and those have been poorly executed recently. But I think there's time to look at the news industry, the media industry, as not looking at a handout, but how do you sustain a critical part of the democratic infrastructure of a country? And I think just waiting for news media to innovate and restructure and innovate and find that elusive model, I'm afraid is not going to really lead to success for the majority of media that is around. So I think you need a mix of solutions, Stephen. I think you need fair compensation from the platforms. You need to look at, you know, what type of things you can do. There's lots of models that are looked at, copyright, sure, mandated negotiation, tax credits, as I said. So I think that, you know, while we encourage obviously innovation and we run a media leadership executive program at Gibbs to try and help leaders navigate very disruptive time, you really do need policy intervention.
0: Michael, thank you. Michael Markovitz, Director of the Media Leadership Think Tank at Gibbs.
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6: Good evening, I'm Maki Mulapo. Slain eThekwini councillor Sibusi Sokhwela has been described as a dedicated public servant who died while trying to assist his community. Kwela was shot and killed this afternoon at his offices in Cloudwater, west of Durban. His death has sent shockwaves among community members who have been gathered in numbers outside the crime scene. Tabiso Goba is there.
7: The man who shot Sibusi Sokhwela came into his office pretending to be a resident needing assistance. When Kwela approached him, it's understood the man pulled out a gun and shot him several times before fleeing. eThekwini Municipality Speaker Thabani Nyawose says the nature of Kwela's death is concerning.
8: You see, this incident created fear to councillors, all councillors, because if you are being shot and killed in your office while serving your community, now how are you supposed to do your work? Because you can only service your community in an office. Councillor Kwela was here without a security because he was not aware of any threat directed to him.
7: The SAPS Political Killings Task Team have arrived at the scene and will be investigating the matter. Tabiso Koba, Eyewitness News, Clarota.
6: In the Western Cape, one person has been killed and another injured after a Bellville taxi was ambushed near the Nyanga taxi rank in Cape Town. This afternoon's shooting is the second attack targeting taxis operating on the Bellville-Nyanga route in less than 24 hours. A passenger was wounded yesterday afternoon when a taxi traveling from Bellville to Philippi came under fire. The motive for the shootings is unknown at this stage. Police spokesperson Ndakhe Gwala.
9: Police responded to reports of a shooting at Sitandathu Avenue at around 12:30. On arrival, they found a body of a yet-to-be-identified adult male inside a white Toyota Quantum. The motor vehicle was riddled with bullets and the deceased sustained a gunshot wound on the head. The second victim, who was the driver of the motor vehicle, also sustained head injury and was rushed to a medical facility.
6: In the courts, the state in the corruption case of former National Assembly Speaker Nosivi Wema-Pisa-Ngqakula has presented financial evidence showing large cash withdrawals from the bank accounts of the woman accusing her of corruption. Defense contractor Nomba Sanzondwandlovu has accused Mapisa-Ngqakula of soliciting 4.5 million rand from her when she was Minister of Defense. Mapisa-Ngqakula faces 12 counts of corruption and one of money laundering. Khomotso Modise has more.
10: A report prepared by the investigating director, its chief financial investigator, Leonard Vessels, has been projected in court today, showing a summary of cash withdrawals from the accounts of defense contractor Nomba Sanzondwandlovu and former defense minister Nosiviwe Mapisa-Ngqakula. He's highlighted several cash withdrawals from Nzondwandlovu's personal and business accounts where hundreds of thousands of rands were withdrawn at a time. He's linked this to WhatsApp messages showing former defense minister Nosiviwe Mapisa-Ngqakula making requests that Nzondwandlovu claims were for corrupt payments using code words. When asked for an opinion, Vessels, a qualified certified fraud examiner, says the large cash withdrawals shows a typical case of money laundering. Khomotso Modise, Eyewitness News at the Pretoria High Court.
6: Staying in the course, the National Council of Provinces has agreed with President Cyril Ramaphosa that the Expropriation Act should remain in force despite a defect in one of its provisions. The President's legal team today asked the Western Cape High Court to reject challenges to the law brought by the Democratic Alliance, AfriForum, Vaderland Stichting and the Institute of Race Relations Legal. Ramaphosa's lawyers went on to argue that the defect in the Act can be corrected through a court-ordered remedy without striking down the legislation. Carla Peterson has more.
11: The NCOP and the President have both conceded a section of the Act dealing with compensation disputes contains an error that creates a circular process. Lawyers for the Presidency today argued the flaw can be fixed by reading additional wording into the Act rather than declaring parts of it invalid. Lawyer for the NCOP, Lerato Zikalala.
12: However, for purposes of our submissions, there are three topics that I would like to be able to outline, which ultimately underscore why the provincial legislatures and the parliament support the president's remedy in respect of the reading in.
11: The Land Reform Minister's legal team is expected to present its arguments when the matter resumes tomorrow. Carlo Peterson, Eyewitness News, Western Cape High Court.
6: And in Congo, a suspected Ebola death has been reported on a boat heading for Kinshasa. According to reports, Congolese authorities intercepted a boat carrying 200 people after a passenger who disembarked earlier died on the 25th of last month. The passenger allegedly developed symptoms consistent with Ebola. AFP reports that authorities followed the boat and held it 65 kilometers from Kinshasa. No other deaths were reported among the travelers. Ebola has killed at least 1,800 people out of the nearly 4,000 confirmed cases. Gold's trading at $4,240.75 an ounce. The rand's at 16.36 to the dollar, at 22.01 to the pound, at 18.85 to the euro. Brent crude oil's at $82.56 a barrel.
13: In Roodepoort, heading towards Kagiso, there's bumper-to-bumper traffic on Randfontein Road. This is between Miles Stalker and Adcock. While in the mother city, there's also slow-moving traffic into outbound between Mowbray Main and Airport Approach, as well as traffic congested M3 South between UCT and Clipper Road.
6: A look at your weather. Clear skies in store for Gauteng tomorrow. Joburg will drop to overnight lows of 5 degrees and peak at highs of 22. Pretoria is at 6 and 23. Vereeniging is at 2 and 22 degrees. A partly cloudy Friday in the mother city with light and variable winds at a low of 10 and a high of 18 degrees. The top story in Eyewitness News this hour. Slane Thekwini councillor Sibusiso Sokwela has been described as a dedicated public servant who died while trying to assist his community.
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0: The Money Show with Stephen Grootis is brought to you by Absa Corporate and Investment Banking, turning intent into execution. That's how Absa are invested in Africa's energy future. 9 minutes after seven the time. We'll speak to Siphumelele Zondi in a moment in our tech feature. He is looking at how a German AI company trained its models on music that was protected, didn't have permission to do that. We keep hearing about AI and music. I'm not convinced there's a market for it. I do think that there's something. I mean, for some of it, yes, for muzak, for background, maybe for some particularly boring types of music with a hook, so deep house, which I do kind of listen to quite a lot, maybe. But other forms of music, I'm not convinced. I mean, I just don't see it. But we'll speak to Siphumelele about that. Do you have any AI music you listen to? I'd love to hear about it. Not so much it, just hear about it. 072-702-1702. Lonqedo Mthwentwe, the Managing Director at Vantage Advisory, will be looking at SARS, tax and entrepreneurs, and an investment school. Have you heard of the hedge fund that's called Situational Awareness? It's an astonishing story. Started by someone who's just 22, ended up with around $45 billion under management. Sounds like a good story, right? Sounds like it had a happy ending. Yeah, play to the end. Not so much. Lost two-thirds of the value. A huge amount. Lost $30 billion, really. In 1 month, by the way. Can you imagine watching the share of your investment just going down like a stone? I mean, astonishing. That's your subject, what we'll talk about in investment school. How you avoid that happening to you. It's a story about diversification and making sure you have the happy ending obviously situational awareness is not going to happen. Good to hear from you on 011-883-0702 and 021-446-0567.
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0: Well, earlier in the week, there was that court ruling that essentially said Patrick Lamini, who had been suspended as the CEO at the Public Investment Corporation. The court ruling has said he could go back to work. They declared the suspension unlawful. I made the point, I wasn't entirely sure what he was going to do. Was he going to go back? Would he not go back? How would he do it? But the Public Investment Corporation, the new board, having a meeting today, a statement from them tonight saying they had a meeting. They welcome the court ruling. They had a meeting with Patrick Lamini and he's back at work. So now we know what's going to happen. On balance, I did think this might be the neatest way for the new board. They can say, look, this all happened under the old board, nothing to do with us, but now we don't have to go through a process of getting him back and his job returns to him. He probably, I mean, I'm guessing here, I don't think I've ever spoken to Patrick Lamini, although I would like to. Now, I suspect that he probably feels fairly confident. You know, if you've been sacked by someone, you can't just go back. You don't have the same confidence. But the people who are welcoming him back are not the same people who sacked him. So life seems to be getting a little easier. So hopefully, there will be stability for a time at the Public Investment Corporation. And we can get on with the business of changing the structure because we all know, I mean, is anyone going to argue against me? Come on. We all know you can't have a deputy minister of whatever, a politician as chair. It's just not going to work long term. So I look forward. I hope there'll be changes there. Your thoughts, please, on 072-702-1702, 12 minutes after 7.
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0: So in Germany, there's been a court ruling about a company called Suno. It's an AI tool. It uses copyright music to train their AI agents because they would then make money from the AI music that is created. It's quite a complicated issue, actually. Siphumelele Zondi as our tech expert. Siphumelele, good evening. How do these music tools work? I understand how they work with language and they answer our questions, but music is supposed to be creative. How are they doing it?
15: Hello, Stephen. So the way music is created is that you would give it prompts to basically describe a song, describe what it is that you want. Some people say using AI to create anything, music included, is also a skill that can be complex because you need to know exactly what it is that you want. And you can write the lyrics, guide us through the process. But also there's the simple side of it as well, where you can just say, give me, I don't know, a jazz song, and then it's going to figure out what to give you. But can also be as complex as your prompt wants it to be as well, and then it can give you a song. And it can also sometimes even write its own lyrics if you can't think of anything to write, and it can give you a brand new song with its own lyrics if you want.
0: So could you say, take Vanilla Ice's Ice Ice Baby and make it good? would you be able to do that?
15: It probably can be able to do that, depending on what good is, because we do know that taste is personal. So Ice Ice Baby has a market. But yes, it can change the genre. It can make Vanilla Ice sing. It can give you a brand new voice if you don't like Vanilla Ice's voice. But yes, it can do that.
0: Okay. So then, how would you make money from the music you've created with the use of AI? I mean, I presume it goes on all of the music streaming services.
15: It does. So you upload it on the various music streaming services, whether it's your Apple Music, whether it is your Spotify and other platforms that exist. To think about your Vanilla Ice example, there's a South African musician who utilizes AI. He's never admitted to what extent. He says he uses it to assist him in the creation process, but sometimes there are question marks. This is Kwero V, because one of the songs is a Maskandi song called Ngafa. The lyrics are exactly the same, but when his version came out, it's almost like a soul American sound. Huge song with millions of listens and views across various platforms. But the lyrics are exactly the same as the Maskandi song, by the same title, really. It's called Ngafa, and he made money from that.
0: Sure. Okay, so then what do the music streaming platforms say? I mean, if you're Spotify or Apple Music or Deezer or whatever, don't you want to know that the stuff that is on your site is there 100% legally?
15: So they take different stances in this. Apple Music, for example, says you must declare that there was AI use and how much AI use was there. They do take music down if they feel, I believe Kwero V, the musician I mentioned earlier, his catalog was taken down because he wouldn't declare AI usage and how much AI was there. Spotify seems to accept it even if it hasn't been declared. So they do allow it, but you must declare how much AI was used and if AI was used.
0: Okay, so this court in Germany says that their AI agents were being trained unlawfully. What's unlawful about it? Is it a copyright issue like we've seen with some publishers and books?
15: That's what it is. They basically are saying there was no permission. So there was copyright infringement because music gets loaded onto the streaming platform, all sorts of music from all over the world. And then AI is trained to then learn this music, the chords and everything, and how the music actually works. And so they're saying the creators of the actual music are not making money that the music is being trained on, whereas the platform in the end makes money. So that's basically the illegality in the story. It's copyright infringement in the training process.
0: I mean, I'm amazed this issue's gone as far down the track as it has, and you haven't had content creators, the people who wrote the books and all the rest, mounting a much bigger action. I know there have been some, but it seems amazing to me that this hasn't happened. Okay, so this court ruling was in Germany. Does it matter to people outside Germany? This is not an EU court, right? It's just Germany.
15: It's Germany, so it should matter, because usually there's a ripple effect. It starts, and so at the face of it is that these things are international. So if you then produce music utilizing AI in whichever form in South Africa, you might want a German audience to listen to it. Someone in Germany might want to listen to your song. Think about how huge Amapiano is all over the world with creators. So it might impact it in that manner initially. But in what's likely to happen is that lawmakers all over the world are looking at what's happening in Germany, especially in Europe, in the EU. They're going to, because they've been drafting a lot of these internet laws that end up being used all over the world. And that's the reason we have a universal charger for everything now, right? Because it was a law that was drafted in Europe. And then when that happens, it can then impact the rest of the world. And then it can impact those who are creating music and those who've been making music all over the world and other maybe streaming platforms, not streaming platforms rather, but AI music platforms that have been allowing people to create music.
0: So, I mean, Suno aren't going to give up the fight now, right? I mean, they've created a business. They reckon they've got a viable market. They've got access. They've got people. I mean, what are they going to do now?
15: In all likelihood, they're going to appeal because this ruling was only made yesterday, if I'm not mistaken. So in all likelihood, they're going to appeal this. They have also come out to say that there are other possibilities. They mentioned a watermark. So I'm assuming something to declare that it's soon. I'm not sure how many people are going to want, for example, a song that's going to declare that it was created using an AI software, maybe a voice that says this was created by Suno. I'm not sure how many people are going to want that and in which form that's going to be utilized. But initially, I think we can expect that they're going to appeal. This has taken about a year because this is a case that started in 2025. So in all likelihood, it's going to drag on a lot further and they're going to continue making money for a lot longer until the appeal is finalized.
0: The music industry as a whole, I mean, this isn't going to be the last ruling like this. I mean, sure, there'll be appeals and all sorts of things will happen, but there are going to be more rulings like this.
15: The main thing here is copyright, right? Because, and the thing about copyright laws in other aspects of the music industry, I think about The Lion Sings Tonight, which eventually 50 years after the song was recorded, the family was eventually allowed to claim some money there. So it can, I think what it's likely going to lead to are agreements on what can happen in terms of the utilization of already existing music to train AI agents to create new music. And so I think that's what's eventually going to happen in terms of the music industry benefiting from the creation or from the use of what they've created to train AI as opposed, because I don't think the argument here is that is on whether AI should be utilized to create music. The argument here is that there's an infringement in the sense that existing music is being used to train AI and the creators are not benefiting anything from it.
0: And I mean, Ice Ice Baby ripped off Queen, so somehow it would be fitting. Siphumelele, thank you. Siphumelele Zondi, I do appreciate it. Our tech expert with our tech feature. 21 minutes after 7.
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0: 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Well, you've probably noticed that tax season is on the go at the moment. Maybe a good moment for you to get a better understanding of what's happening through your small and medium enterprise, through your firm in terms of cash flow and the regulations that you have to comply with. Lauren Kledor Mtwentwe is the Managing Director at Vantage Advisory. He's with us now, Lauren Kledor. Thanks so much for coming in. Good evening. So, I mean, for a lot of people, tax season, you know, you sort of want to bang your head against something or you're going to lose money because you're going to pay someone else to do it. It's quite a good moment for you to actually, if you're a small business, to look at your financial health and sort of see where you are.
16: Absolutely. Good evening, Stephen. August is a big month for business owners, particularly SMEs, because it is that month where they are submitting what we call provisional tax returns, which basically is just from the period of 1 month up until the 1st August. So it's that trading period of the first 6 months of your financial year. And therefore, SARS usually says, listen, before we reach a year end, I think it's important for you that you pay whatever fair share that you've generated for the past 6 months. And therefore, it does test very good you know, the ability of SME owners if they were able to save for the past 6 months, especially if they're profitable, because the expectation then is that you must declare your income and then pay whatever the fair share of the income tax that you would have generated for the past 6 months. So this period, especially, I like it for the fact that at least we're still early in August. So therefore, they have to prepare themselves that by end of August, their accountants and tax practitioners are going to be knocking on their doors to say, look, there's this particular payment that you have to make. So therefore, for SME owners, it's important that they need to start to look pretty well in terms of their budgeting and how they're using the money in this month.
0: So, I mean, I'm not a small business. I'm a person.
16: Yeah.
0: And at the end of the tax year, I can work out exactly how I did compared to last year.
16: Correct.
0: And I know a company should be doing that on a month-by-month basis.
16: Yep.
0: But this forces you to do it.
16: No, it is. At the end of the day, August is that month where if you don't have your ducks in a row, it does expose you a little bit. However, it's still not the end. You still have the further 6 months as well that now each and every month you have to look at where is your money going, where are your expenses going, because it becomes now how do you plan your taxes properly. Because if you don't monitor your books on a monthly basis, you find yourself either in a very bad tax position. So what it does is that each and every month you have to be proactive, you have to structure how you are using your money, you have to reach out to your accountant and really be closer to your tax practitioner, because they can help you in terms of how you should move your monies, how you should plan, how you should save. What we pick up most of the time with SMEs is that they will generate an income and usually disperse that money on any other project that is out there because they want to invest. Now comes the time where you have to pay the tax. That money has not yet been saved because it has been deployed either on other operations. So therefore, it's very important that you build a very good relationship with your accountant or your tax practitioner.
0: Are there key taxes you need to understand as a small business owner?
16: Yeah, other than the obvious ones, you know, I always say, you know, it's important for the entrepreneurs to look at what we call the CGT, capital gains tax, right? It's usually 21%, 21.6%. If you have sold some of your assets, you're expected, if you've made a gain or a profit, you still pay what we call capital gains tax. If you remember, there was a time in the early 2000s, there was a big case in South Africa that dragged for like 20 years or so. That emanated as a result of some of the sale of shares that happened. And that was with a gentleman that had a farm in Franschhoek called Dave King.
0: I remember him well. I met him at one of his press conferences.
16: Exactly.
0: Yes.
16: And you remember that case dragged for years because the South African Revenue Services was expecting some of the millions that should have been declared as a result of some of the sales that have happened. So therefore, for entrepreneurs, they usually skip that one. They focus on the obvious ones, which are income tax, your VAT, you know, PAYE and all of that. But however, as entrepreneurs are scaling up or buying businesses, selling business, it's very important that your capital gains tax, you don't forget about it because it can catch up with you later on and it can wipe everything that you have.
0: I think Dave King became a historical advisor to President Trump.
16: Absolutely.
0: Yeah. Are there common mistakes that people make? Are there things that you just see again and again and again where the owner just didn't get it? And I also wonder, you're the owner, you've got other things to do. You might spend too much time or not enough time on your tax.
16: Yeah. Look, the biggest risk that we are picking up right now is, you know, compliance before was never big agenda on most of the businesses when they're discussing their numbers or their strategy. And right now, compliance is one of those big risks that each and everyone should make sure that they are focusing on it. And that is because you would have noticed the past 5 years, there has been very good high intensity in terms of enforcement, especially from SARS and the likes of CIPC. And sometimes it takes more time to really correct, you know, your compliance status. And especially for businesses that do business with the state or state organs, you find that sometimes you've done the job, you've delivered the job, you've sent an invoice. And the state organ will say, we're not able to pay you because you're not compliant.
0: Sure.
16: And that process now to really fix your compliance is becoming, it's taking longer than we used to before. So therefore, it's very important for business owners to ensure that compliance is at the heart of their strategy. And also, but cash flow becomes very important. Cash flow, if you're not collecting enough, you find that you are actually in a very bad position.
0: Very quickly, there's some simple financial habits that you can adopt and you'll avoid all the trouble.
16: Look, I always say, you know, have an accountant. Make sure that each and every month. You know, you don't only just get these reports and look at them and do nothing. Have discussions with your accountants. Let them advise you. Sit with them. Spend an hour to really understand how you should be really managing your finances as an entrepreneur. I know they don't have time most of the time of the SMEs because they're wearing so many hats. But that investment of really looking at the performance for that particular month is very important. Mm. But most importantly, collect as much as you can. Cash is king. Mm. The economy is not doing pretty well. So it's very important that you manage your cash and you're able to collect as soon as possible.
0: Lonqedo, thanks so much. Lonqedo Mthwentwe is the Managing Director, Advantage Advisory.
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0: Sia Mota in for Aubrey this week, as you know. Sia, how's it going? What's coming up tonight?
18: Good, how are you, Stephen?
0: Yeah, all right.
18: First hour, psychological matters. We're looking into growing up at home.
0: You're just going to do an hour on it.
18: Yes, growing up as the firstborn child. What comes with that? The challenges that people go through as a firstborn children at their homes. And obviously, on the second hour... Hold on.
0: I'm a firstborn child. I don't know if an hour... I mean, it all rests on us, man.
18: I'm the deputy parent.
0: Oh, yes. No. You and I, we need to bond over this.
18: Yeah. Yes. And the second hour, crime time, we're unpacking the human trafficking syndicates in modern day here in Joburg, particularly in other big cities, to see... the new strategies or tactics that traffickers use to kidnap people and all of those. And then obviously we're also going to Africa at Glance, and today we're looking at the migration crisis between Spain and Morocco. So many things that have happened there, not so good things.
0: Yeah, big resonances with some discussions here too.
18: Yeah, and then 11, the 702 open line.
0: Thank you very much indeed, Sia. Really do appreciate it. That's tonight from 8 o'clock, just gone 7:30. Time for the latest eyewitness news. Marky, good evening. The impeachment committee and the road to Palapala.
6: That's right, Stephen. Good evening. The impeachment committee has not ruled out visiting President Cyril Ramaphosa's Parapara farm in Limpopo as part of its probe into misconduct allegations against him. The MK party believes it's necessary to visit the farm where at least $500,000 in cash was stolen in 2020. The theft has led to Ramaphosa facing possible impeachment over his handling of the case. Lindsay Dentlinger has more.
19: As the 31-member impeachment committee seeks to finalise the terms of reference for Parliament's first impeachment inquiry, MKP MP Andile Mkhitama has reiterated a request to visit the farm that is at the centre of this probe.
20: As a matter of principle, Chair, I suggest that as part of the preparatory work that this committee actually do consider going to Palapala itself.
19: Committee Chairperson Makashule Ghana said while it was not necessary to include it in the guidelines, he would give due consideration to the request when the time arises.
21: We do the veracity of the charges, we will then, if that's required, we'll then deal with it when we get there. But there's no evidence that will be disregarded.
19: For now, the committee is prohibited by a court order from conducting any public hearings in this inquiry, as another court showdown looms to appeal that order in the Constitutional Court. Lindsay Dentlinger, Eyewitness News, Parliament.
6: A 28-year-old man from Soweto has been arrested for allegedly staging his own kidnapping to extort 100,000 rand from his family. Police received the kidnapping alert with a ransom demand on Tuesday. Seven public and private security units, including crime intelligence, were immediately deployed for a rescue operation. They found the alleged victim at a house in Dobsonville with three other extortion suspects. The police's Dimakatso Nebului.
22: All four suspects, aged between 28 and 37 years old, were arrested and are expected to appear before court on the 7th of August 2026 on charges of kidnapping and defeating the ends of justice.
6: South Africa has produced 8.1% less electricity in June than it did a year ago. This is the sixth month in a row that electricity production has declined compared with the same period last year. Stats SA says electricity output also fell in June and was 2.5% lower in the second quarter than in the first few months of the year. The amount of electricity supplied to consumers has also dropped, suggesting weaker demand. Survey statistician at Stats SA, Tsholofelo Dintinti.
1: Eight of the nine provinces registered a decrease. Eastern Cape was the only province that recorded an increase. On a month-on-month basis, seasonally adjusted electricity generation decreased by 0.7% in June.
6: And Britain's airline EasyJet has agreed to a £5.7 billion takeover by a US private equity firm. The firm Apollo is taking over after a rival American firm pulled out of the bidding. EasyJet is one of Europe's largest airlines and employs more than 19,000 people and flies around 1,200 routes across 35 European countries. According to reports, Apollo says it is highly supportive of the airline's exit strategy, adding there was a significant opportunity to accelerate the operational and commercial ambitions for the EasyJet group. A look at your weather. Clear skies in store for Gauteng tomorrow. Temperatures will drop to overnight lows between 2 and 6 degrees and peak at highs between 22 and 23 degrees. Partly cloudy skies in the mother city with light and variable winds tomorrow at a low of 10 and a high of 18 degrees. The top story in Eyewitness News. The impeachment committee has not ruled out visiting President Cyril Ramaphosa's Phara-Phara farm in Limpopo as part of its probe into misconduct allegations against him.
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0: 26 minutes now to 8 the time. So I don't know when you do investments if there's a nightmare that plays out in your head. I'll tell you mine, which is during COVID, and I couldn't tell you names or even dates, but I kept hearing about this story where someone took all their retirement money out of the JSE because it had tanked so badly just as the hard lockdowns were about to start and they lost 30% of their funding. And they just, you know, they were retiring and they could never get it back. If they'd left it in for 2 weeks, it would have been a different picture. I mean, that for me is a nightmare. It's not so much what you left with, it's what you lost, right? Now, there's an even worse example than that. So in the US, there's a fund called Situational Awareness, or maybe I should say there was a fund called Situational Awareness. It was a hedge fund. It had assets under management of $45 billion. In the month of July alone, there are only 31 days in July, it posted a loss of 67%. So if your life savings had been in Situational Awareness, two-thirds of that would have gone. $45 billion, I'm no mathematician, but roughly $30 billion. Cheers. Goodbye. Probably never coming back. Probably important to unpack how this happened, why it happened. Could it happen here? How do you avoid your worst investing nightmare? And they say investment school won't give you nightmares. Janesh Bana is the business development manager at Mazi Asset Management. He's in our studio. Janesh, thanks for coming in. Good evening. And Viv Govender is the portfolio manager at Rand Swiss. Good evening, at Rand Swiss. Good evening to you both. Janesh, so how did this start? Because the guy who started it was, I mean, when I say 12, he was 22.
2: That's exactly correct. Thanks, Stephen, and good evening to the listeners. This is a tale, a horror story, I guess, of poor risk management. This was a highly concentrated portfolio that was chasing a single idea. So, you know, if you think of a traditional hedge fund, you would have, I guess, both long and short positions, and you would try to capture, call it 90% of a equity bull market and try to minimize your downside during drawdowns. This portfolio was highly concentrated in this AI trade. And so they had a massive, call it long in the AI thematic, the semiconductors, the AI producers, and then, you know, the call it the, what's the word they use? Picks and shovels of the AI gold rush. And then on the short side, they were short all the stocks that effectively would have been,
0: A hedge against that.
2: Exactly. So they would have had shorts on the stocks that would be impacted negatively by the AI rollout.
0: So would another way of looking at this say, they put all of their eggs in one AI basket?
2: Exactly that, yes. And they went, you know, there's no risk management, which would have prevented a massive drawdown of this, you know, kind of magnitude.
0: So this hedge fund was very different from other hedge funds that are maybe older, more established, maybe run by older people. I mean, this is I like my hedge fund managers old, but this is one of those places where this would not have happened to an ordinary fund.
2: Absolutely not. And one of the, I guess this is just a very specific poorly managed hedge fund. And I think one of the things to take away from this is that the stocks that the Situational Awareness Fund had to sell was bought by another hedge fund. The Citadel hedge fund. Mm. And so, you know, it's a case of one bad apple, I guess spoiling the story for the rest of us. But traditionally, hedge funds are a lot less exciting, maybe a lot more boring in inverted commas. And specifically in the SA context, you know, we wouldn't be seeing, we shouldn't be seeing things like this. You know, our hedge funds are much more focused on risk management.
0: Viv Govender, we all know that you're a big fan of AI. did this surprise you? I mean, was this a fund you had been watching and thought to yourself, this is unlikely to happen, and suddenly this really did explode?
3: Yes, to a certain extent. But, I mean, firstly, you must put this in context. The person who ran this fund is 22, but apparently he is, I think he was valedictorian at Columbia University at 19. And he had gotten this fund up. I mean, the returns before this point, in about a year and a half, were absolutely unbelievable. To give you an idea just how spectacular the returns were, even this year, when he lost 67% in a month, effectively, like I said, he's still up 80% for the start of the year. You know what I mean? Mm. He had a brilliant analysis about the market and an absolutely juvenile risk management strategy. That was the main thing here. He's in fact, the day after he had basically given, sold out his public assets to Citadel. I think the rise in the market was enough to let Citadel over $1 billion in profits on those assets alone. So his idea, situational awareness, was, as was said, he believed in AI really early on. There is a belief, I think, as well, that his girlfriend or fiance is a very senior person at Anthropic. Mm. And Anthropic, I think, remains the major asset left in that fund because he's basically still got his private holdings. He had to sell the public holdings, which had the margin calls attached to it. But the private holdings still has them. And I think that's the Anthropic holding alone is worth about $5 billion. He's, like I said, very well known in the field. He's kind of had a paper called Situational Awareness, where he kind of discussed what he thought was going to be the future of AI, and he kind of followed that. But the problem is that even though he was extremely correct, and I mean, like I said, he until that point been up massively, and even for the year, up 80%, he basically did not leave any room for error. By being geared, that means you've got to be almost perfect in order to basically make your money. And he was taken out by a few days of, you know, market downturn in some key stocks. And that basically destroyed, like you said, the fund that he created, despite the fact that, I mean, a normal fund manager that was not geared would still have made unbelievable returns on this particular portfolio.
0: Mm. Viv, could something like this have happened in South Africa? I mean, are there any hedge funds here that would ever be so concentrated?
3: Not really. I don't think so. But I mean, and also not of this size. We're talking about a multi-tens of billion dollar portfolio. It times that by the 16 and a half that we see right now in Rand terms. We're talking about something closer to like a quarter or three quarters of a trillion Rand portfolio. You know what I mean? This is an incredibly valuable thing. We would never see something this large, this concentrated in South Africa. But again, like I said, I mean, it started as a much smaller fund. I think the initial investment in this thing was about $200 or $300 million. And so we were talking about an incredible run up on and even when he's like current valuation of $10 billion, which if he can get out of the private holdings would be the current valuation. That is still an incredible return over a year and a half on what is a relatively small investment. But I don't think in South Africa we take such strong risks. But the thing to be said is that I think he was, like I said, he's got such a strong belief in AI And in the US, especially in Silicon Valley right now, I mean, you're seeing the biggest companies out there making these multi, you know, $100 billion bets on AI at the moment. And if you're looking to basically pursue what you think is going to be an AI strategy that's going to go forward because you believe in the AI theme, this was one way in which to basically get the maximum possible return on that belief. So it's a very different culture, I think, in South Africa versus what you would think, what was being done by this man in his country environment.
0: Janesh, the thing that just staggers me is, firstly, the scale of it, how much money, and then the speed. So it started, it grew very quickly, and then it seems to have crashed very quickly, and yet, as Viv points out, is still up. I mean, the speed and the size are amazing here.
2: Yeah, absolutely. I think that's a function of the U.S. market and just how much money they have to
0: lose.
2: Yeah, throw around, I would say. Absolutely, it's absolutely staggering. I mean, $30 billion is like Alan Gray's total AUM. It's a staggeringly large amount of money.
0: Most hedge funds, Janesh, you made the point some of them can be quite boring. I mean, in a way, it's a strange thing to sort of brag about, and I'm trying to think of what the radio advert would be for boring. Why is that so important? You want predictability.
2: That's exactly correct, Stephen. What the hedge funds are trying to do in our space, and SA specifically, I guess, is, you know, protect investors from big drawdowns, and that is the hedge part of the hedge fund name. And so, you know, you're trying to capture as much of the upside as you can without allowing, you know, your capital to be eroded in the call it the tough times, the crises.
0: The thing is, often to get a real

0: The adoption of zero tariffs on exports from more than 50 African nations into China will disrupt the commercial landscape as we know it.
1: Previously, when you had to export into China, you could look at the tariffs, anything between 8 to 15% on various commodities, various goods, etc. So now it's tax-free.
2: To watch the full video, WhatsApp the keyword China to 072-702-1702.
3: I think Warren Buffett said it best. Rule number one in investing is don't lose money. Rule number two is look at rule number one. And I think that is obviously a very smart way to invest. It must be said, in this case here, the tools of hedging basically were not used to actually protect your assets. This was used to basically accelerate returns if your trend was correct. What he did here was, it technically, if you look at it, you're balancing longs and shorts, but it is actually balancing longs and shorts on a theme that these things were not hedged. These were not like an SAS case where, oh, this should be moving in the same direction. The shorts were supposed to fall, the longs were supposed to go up, as opposed to the shorts compensating for a falling long, if you know what I mean. And so this was a very different kind of, they used the same tools as a normal hedge fund would use, but it was used for a different purpose and designed almost to increase volatility and increase returns. And the amazing thing about this is that had he not been this geared, and I think it was like between 3.5 or 4 times geared, he'd just be gone in and without gearing at all, or maybe even 1.5 times geared or something like that there. The returns would still have been spectacular. You know, he may not have been hitting 45 billion, but he'd be hitting like 15 billion or 16 billion. Without all this danger of falling backwards like he has.
4: So, I mean, this is a reminder about leverage as well, that if you're going to do this, you've got to do it properly in all ways. And I think there must be a conversation too about overreach, Viv.
3: Oh, yeah, most certainly. Look, I mean, my belief is Warren Buffett has those tools. My first belief is don't be stupid. You know, try not to be stupid. And I think that is what was happened here. It was brilliance combined with a tiny amount of stupidity, and the stupidity overwhelmed the brilliance. And I do think that, you know, in terms of an approach to investing, his youth, somebody that's that young and that successful, it's very rare that you're going to be able to tell him anything about, a possible failure, you know what I mean? And also, I mean, the success he had until that point, he outperformed everybody in the market, and he was, quite legendary in terms of in a year and a half. It's that hubris, stupidity, whatever you call it. And amazingly, I think he has already been offered other positions at the moment. The thing about the culture of Silicon Valley is, remember the guy that did WeWork and destroyed that company? And he was offered, new investment money to invest in a new company almost immediately afterwards. The culture in the US, especially around Silicon Valley, is, you fail big. But if you fail, we assume you learn something from the failure, and therefore we'll give you even more money because next time you won't make the same mistake. Whereas in places like South Africa, if you fail, you're probably not going to be able to get opportunities again.
4: Yeah, it's so interesting. I mean, in a way, when you describe his behavior, he reminds me of a kind of, Justin Bieber in his 20s, who was just unplayable for a while and then sort of calmed down and seems to have grown up a little bit. Janish, I mean, we need to talk about what diversification is and how much diversity is enough. And let me just explain what I mean, because there were 40 different positions, right? So the fund held shares in 40 different companies. And you would think by any measure, if you did that on the JSE, you wouldn't be able to buy 40 retail stocks or 40 mining stocks, I don't think. I'd have to just check the numbers on that. But in that case, I mean, you would think 40 positions is diverse enough.
5: Yeah, look, it would be if you had a diverse, call it sector allocation. So, if you have all your stocks chasing one theme or one, one AI gold rush, you are actually highly concentrated. And then, when you multiply that by the shorts that are supposed to be, the antithesis of your AI thesis, you are really hyper-focused on that AI gold rush. Mm. Yes, the JSE is probably too. There aren't enough stocks for you to do, something like that. But you can still be highly concentrated in gold miners, in resources in general, and you'd obviously need to diversify your portfolio across a number of sectors before you would get the real benefits of that diversification. Mm.
4: You're with Investment School on The Money Show this evening. We're talking about what happened to the hedge fund in the US called Situational Awareness.

0: lost $30 billion in a month. I've done many things, but never that. 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
4: 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That's how Absa are invested in Africa's energy future.
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0: 9 minutes to eight the time. We're talking about the U.S. hedge fund Situational Awareness. Lost two-thirds of its funds under management in just a month. Still up 80% on the year, but did in the process lose $30 billion. Jainesh Bana is the Business Development Manager at Mazi Asset Management. Viv Govender is the Portfolio Manager at Rand Swiss. So, Viv, this issue of diversification, they held 40 positions, they're all in one sector. If you were asked to advise them, let's just say 2 months ago, before all of this happened, and you said to them, and you were asked, how would you make this diverse? Would you have gone for a kind of opposite to AI sector? Or I presume you would have taken a spread of sectors to try and diversify this risk to manage it in a more effective way.
7: Look, I mean, you don't always have to be diversified. You can always, you could also a single strategy portfolio where you want to basically focus on a theme. You know, that's valid. That's where you can buy an ETF that's focused on a theme, like a gold ETF or something. The problem here was the leverage. The diversification, obviously, which would have been useful to have. But when you're geared like this here and you are diversified across different sectors, if you have something that you geared on, like, say, six times or something, and it's only 10% of your portfolio, if it falls, it's still going to destroy you, if it falls 50%, because that 50% is still going to be multiplied by six times, you know what I mean, because of the gearing. So the danger here was not so much the diversification, it was the gearing that came along with it. I think if you were to look at something like this here, you could have basically had, perhaps choosing sector winners. So you say if you're going to be long Micron, be short SK Hynix, and that would have protected you. Make sure that the shorts were correlated positively with the longs. You know, if they short one memory company, long another memory company. Don't long memory companies and short software, which are not related directly. And I think that was the issue here. So you can have a single strategy. You can have, a sector kind of a portfolio, but just don't get your gearing so high that a relatively, volatile stock, which is like SK Hynix, Micron, these kind of companies are up, 10x in the last year. You cannot assume a company that does 1,000% return could not fall 20-30% in a week. And that's something I think he should have thought about when we came to designing the portfolio.
0: Jainesh, risk management. So it matters. Where do you start with risk management? I mean, how do you sort of go about formulating that to make sure that this kind of nightmare never affects you?
8: That's a great question. great question, Stephen. So how we build our portfolios is we have a volatility target, and that's effectively our measure of risk. So, we target a volatility of 10% on our hedge fund, and then we then weight the asset classes according to their marginal contribution to risk, which allows us to, you know, maintain our targeted volatility, which we believe will give us a decent, a good return at a relatively low volatility, which is effectively our measure of risk. Yeah.
0: Okay, so you basically put it through maths.
8: Yes, that's it.
0: And over time, what has that meant? I mean, there are lots of. I presume there are other ways to do it. You'll be following a quite established path, though.
8: Yes, absolutely. Look, it works. Over time, it's we've tested it and back tested it, and you know we've run it live as well, and you know we found that it does provide a very good return at a very low level of volatility.
0: Viv, when you are thinking about your risk management, if you're an investor and you're being managed by, and you're putting your money with a fund, what question do you want to ask them about risk management to make sure it comes right?
7: Well, I would like to look at the mandate, first of all, and see what the mandate looks like. I mean, like I said, you can have funds that have very high risk profiles attached to them, but as long as they're following the mandate that they were given by their investors, that's fine. I mean, you can have, certain strategies. If you are looking as an investor how to invest your money, a good way to look at it is to basically diversify across, multiple fund managers, et cetera, or follow more of a barbell strategy, which is often a common thing people use, which is in one section you put your money that you're going to have that's going to be, much safer, much less volatile, et cetera, et cetera. At the other end, you put money that's extremely volatile, extremely risk-prone, but also promising the possibility of huge returns as well. And that is one strategy that some people do advise if you want to be trading in some of the riskier stocks out there. But like I said, it's all about what you're deciding the portfolio to do. Not every portfolio is needs to be a balanced portfolio giving you CPI plus 3 or CPI plus 5, etc. Some portfolios can be designed to achieve certain kinds of targets, etc. But as long as you don't put all your funds into a single one of these things, your life savings into this, like you said at the start of this discussion, you should be fine. If you have 10% in a stock or a portfolio like this year, you could have run the risk up and you might have just justified it and said, okay, this has gone up so much, it would have justified my initial investment, risking this 10% here. But putting 100% something like this year is what the real mistake is going to be.
0: Janesh, I would think that what it also just reminds us is be rational and be sober. Sit down and think about it, work out what you want to do, and listen to what our parents taught us, which is not to put all our eggs in one basket.
8: No, that's absolutely correct. Don't bet the farm on one idea.
0: You've got to be thoughtful. You've got to work out what's growing. You've got to put your money in lots of different places.
8: Absolutely. One of the lines that came up was, boring diversification is the seatbelt of investing. Nobody notices it until it saves them.
0: I love that. Viv, do you think we'll have something like this happen again? I'm almost certain we will, and probably during AI, during this particular period.
7: Almost certainly. I think that the amounts of money being spent on AI at the moment are so large. It has to. And the thing that they're buying as well is such a quickly depreciating asset that you have to see like life changing, changes in the way the world works in the next 5 to 10 years in order to justify the spending that we're seeing coming from these companies. And if these changes start to occur, it's obviously going to add to the hype of AI, and you're probably going to see something like this happen again. At the same time, unless you believe that like Google, Facebook, Amazon, et cetera, Microsoft are spending hundreds of billions of dollars on a technology that they think, or they don't understand or they don't think is going to do great, it doesn't really make sense. There must be some belief system among these tech guys to spend this kind of money on AI. And the one thing I'd put forward to you is this. Don't look at the AI that you have access to as the AI that they're looking at.
0: Sure.
7: This stuff that they have is usually 6 months to a year ahead of whatever they're giving out to you. And if they are seeing stuff, right now, that's 6 months to a year, what you are seeing, and they're saying to themselves, let me double the money I'm investing in AI, that shows that it's probably something that's very powerful coming down the line. But the problem is, like I said before, we don't know what the actual money-making part of AI is going to be. Sure. The internet, it was not the guys that made the fiber optics. It wasn't the guy that made the routers. With AI, it might not be the guys that basically build the AI systems.
0: Yeah, indeed. Viv, thank you so much. Viv Govindas, Portfolio Manager at Rand Swiss. Janesh Bana is the Business Development Manager at Mazi Asset Management Investment School. We'll bring the nightmare to a close now, shall we?
5: The Money Show with Stephen Kroetis is brought to you by APSA Corporate and Investment Banking. Turning intent into execution. That's how APSA are invested in Africa's energy future.
0: Well, in the US, things turning negative. The Dow Jones down 0.82%, the Nasdaq down 0.17%, the S&P 500 down 0.28% so far. Friday tomorrow, and we'll be back then. Good evening. It's 8 o'clock.
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10: Good evening. I'm Mikey Malapo. IDEC Head of Investigations and Operations, Matthews Sissoko, has finally conceded that he was involved in the unit's controversial Project Diversion. Project Diversion is an IDEC investigation led by former head advocate Andrea Johnson into allegations of corruption within crime intelligence. The investigation focused on claims that some senior crime intelligence officials had abused the Secret Service's account. The commission has heard allegations that Project Diversion was used to target specific crime intelligence officials, including its head, Dumsani Khumalo. Alfara Mushwana has more.
11: In his witness statement, IDEC Head of Investigations and Operations, Matthews Sissoko, claimed he was excluded from the unit's crime intelligence investigation. Given that he leads IDEC's investigations team, Sissoko told the commission that it was unusual that he had not been involved in the probe. But after evidence leaders presented him with email exchanges and other evidence indicating his involvement, Sissoko changed his story.
12: From all this, it appears that you were involved throughout. You
13: that is correct. Yes.
12: Some emails were sent to you directly. On others, you were copied. All of that paints a picture of you being fully involved. You accept that?
13: I accept it.
11: The commission will not be sitting tomorrow and proceedings will resume on Tuesday. Alfa Ramshwana, Eyewitness News, Pretoria.
10: We move to news, Justin. The Public Investment Corporation's newly appointed board says its immediate priority is to restore stability and ensure strong governance at the state asset manager. The board held its first meeting today to establish oversight and corporate governance structures aimed at ensuring business continuity. It's also welcomed this week's Pretoria High Court ruling that declared the precautionary suspension of PIC CEO Patrick Dlamini unlawful, allowing him to return to his position. However, the board says allegations against Dlamini contained in a whistleblower report will still be investigated independently with due legal process followed. We shift now to a story containing some disturbing details of child abuse. The bail application of a Soweto man accused of being part of an international online sextortion and money laundering syndicate has been postponed to September. Ifeel Simango abandoned his bid for bail in the Protea Magistrates Court after the state added three more charges against him. He was arrested last month following a probe into what investigators describe as a sophisticated international online extortion syndicate. The case stems from the death of a boy who was manipulated by a fake online profile into sending explicit images of himself. Nkosikhona Malingamnisi has more.
14: Investigators say the victim was then threatened with the release of the images unless he paid large sums of money. Despite allegedly transferring more than 232,000 rand into a PayPal account linked to Simango, the victim's pleas for mercy were allegedly ignored and the explicit images were reportedly published on Instagram. The child later died by suicide, leaving behind a note detailing the alleged extortion. The Hawks say forensic financial and digital investigations traced the money through multiple South African bank accounts and uncovered what they believe is an international criminal operation. Investigators have so far identified 52 additional victims across the world, including two South Africans believed to have been targeted by the same syndicate. Or see Khona Maningamnisi, Eyewitness News.
10: SASSA is cracking down on an alleged queuing syndicate that's been preying on some of the country's most vulnerable grant beneficiaries. The practice involves people charging money to secure early queuing spots, enabling them to get helped ahead of others waiting for critical services. The Social Development Department says new measures are now being rolled out to eliminate the practice and restore fair access at SASSA offices. Mungizi Koko has more.
15: The crackdown comes after Social Development Minister Dina Pule
13: and SASSA CEO Matsubane Matlou conducted an unannounced oversight visit to the Pretoria Central SASSA office. The department says it has identified individuals who targeted elderly and vulnerable beneficiaries, demanding payment in exchange for priority access to services at some SASSA branches. Pretoria Central has already introduced an electronic queue management system where beneficiaries are issued with a number on arrival before being called to a service counter. Minister Pule.
15: You come at a particular time, the elderly people, they have to pay so that they can be number one or number two. And we are addressing that, and you can see here today.
13: Pule says the new system, supported by security personnel who register beneficiaries as they arrive, is expected to improve fairness and ensure that people are assisted in the order they enter the office. Monkey Ziko Go, Eyewitness News.
10: And debt experts have warned that the steep increase in the price of paraffin could have a devastating impact on lower-income households. As of yesterday, the price of illuminating paraffin increased by 2 rand per litre. Debt Rescue says households are already burdened by rising transport costs, with diesel also going up by between 1 rand 23 cents and 1 rand 38 cents per litre this week. The company's Annaline van der Poel says fuel price hikes have an overall effect on financially distressed consumers. This is due to higher diesel costs driving up household essential pricing as a result of increased delivery costs.
16: Paraffin increases is concerning, particularly for lower income households that rely on it for cooking, heating and lighting. These are families who already have very little room in their monthly budgets to absorb another increase. The real concern is the cumulative erosion of household affordability. Consumers are not dealing with fuel prices in isolation. They're also facing higher food, electricity, transport and debt costs.
10: Gold's trading at $4,245.08 an ounce. The rand at 16.34 to the dollar, at 21.99 to the pound, at 18.83 to the euro. Brent crude oil's at $82.67 a barrel. A look at your weather. Clear skies in store for Gauteng tomorrow. Joburg will drop to overnight lows of 5 degrees and peak at highs of 22. Pretoria's at 6 and 23. Vereeniging is at 2 and 22 degrees. A partly cloudy Friday in store for Cape Town with light and variable winds at a low of 10 and a high of 18 degrees. The top story in Eyewitness News this hour. It's News Just In. The Public Investment Corporation's newly appointed board says its immediate priority is to restore stability and ensure strong governance at the state asset manager.
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18: It's 7 minutes after 8 o'clock. Good evening and welcome to the Oprima Sango Show. This evening, Siyabonga Mota with you until midnight. Thank you so much for choosing 702 and Cape Talk. Great to be having you on board and, you know, as well as our colleagues who have been with you since the day started. So many things that we have for you in store on the show this evening for the next 4 hours. At the first hour, and today's a Thursday, the first hour we're looking into psychological matters. I don't want to get a lot into it, but we are unpacking the challenges or, you know, understanding the impact of growing up as the firstborn child. Where somehow you find yourself being the deputy parent or, you know, someone who needs to step up whenever, you know, and assist the parents. But also, we want to understand the hidden emotional cost of growing up as the responsible one, and quote unquote. And we'll unpack that this evening with a clinical psychologist, Dr. Tumi Mashihu. We'll be having that conversation between 8 and 9. But as we move from 9 until 9:30, we getting into, in fact, from 9 until 10, we're getting into crime time. And today we are unpacking human trafficking syndicates in this modern day. What really we want to unpack is the changing face of human trafficking within the world, and we'd have, you know, people talking to us about that. But we also want to hear your thoughts. It's one of those crimes that we don't really touch on, but it's bad, really, really bad. As we move on with the show, last month, we touched on quite a few things, you know, that I think are very important. I think we also spoke about migration and the disagreements on migration and all of that. We've had that conversation on the show. But what is important this evening at 10 o'clock, we want to look into the migration crisis between Spain and Morocco. And I can tell we've seen so many, you know, reports on some of the violent ways of enforcing laws in Spain. We'll talk about that, but I think the bigger conversation for me is really, really, really to understand where we are as Africa, and where, you know, where we find ourselves, where we constantly leave our countries, you know. And there's nothing wrong with that. Migration has been part of us since forever. But the big question always lies on what happens now when we are literally forced to leave our countries. We don't leave our countries because we want to try new things, but we find ourselves having to leave. Otherwise, we will starve, or won't be able to feed our families or feed ourselves. And so tonight we unpack the changing, we unpack the issues, you know, that are happening there in Spain, seeing so many people from Morocco, you know, facing such, you know, issues in Spain. We're going to be talking about that, but also at 11 until midnight, it's a 702 open line. We'll be talking all things that has, you know, when we look into news now, a very important thing that is appearing in the news, the new PIC board has met, and that's a big story. You remember there was a issue of the CEO suspended now back at their position. You know, it's quite a lot of things that has happened there, but also we're touching on the build up to the local government elections. So many things, and I'm inviting you to obviously fix those points, but get them, write them down if you think you'll forget them. We everything goes in the 702 open line between 11 and midnight. 12 minutes after 10.
19: 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I'm not sure where to go.

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4: It's 13 minutes after 8. I said 10 earlier on. It's 8. Still the first hour of the Oprima Sango show. This is a feature, Psychological Matters. So, picture this. You are barely tall enough to reach the kitchen counter, yet you're already making bottles for your younger siblings. Before you even figure out who you are, you're expected to be the responsible one, the one who watches after the others, who understand when there's no money, who sacrifice without complaining, who is told, behave, you're the eldest. And also sometimes it comes with, you should know better that we don't have money at home. As the years go by, your younger siblings seem to grow up under a different set of rules in the house. They're given the freedoms you'd never had, spare punishment you'd remember all too well. But somehow for them, it's not a thing. You're still expected to lead, provide for the family, even if you've decided to leave. Maybe you've started your own life now. For many people, particularly in black homes, where responsibility is often shared and shaped by circumstances, being the firstborn can feel less like a birth order and more like a life assignment or lifelong assignment. But what does carrying that weight do to a person's emotional well-being? How does it shape relationships with parents, siblings, even with yourself? And beyond the eldest child, what are those different roles that family assign to their children? Tell us about psychological or the psychology in the family. Tonight on Psychological Matters, we're unpacking the hidden cost of growing up as the responsible one with clinical psychologist Dr. Tumi Mashego. But I'm also going to invite you to talk to us on 011-883-0702 on Cape Talk 021-446-056. Send that WhatsApp voice note on 072-702-1702. Dr. Mashego, good evening. Thank you so much for joining us.
5: And good evening, listeners. Thank you for me.
4: I think I did touch when I was doing the intro of this conversation that sometimes being the firstborn child goes beyond being just the birth order. It carries a lot of responsibilities. But I want us to start this conversation to understand, like, from a clinical perspective, is there any, something psychological or psychologically distinct about being the firstborn child? Or is just more about responsibilities in the family? What is it about?
5: Sadly, you know, all the hopes and identity and hope and the generational influence can be put on the firstborn, meaning we are expected them to be strong, to have leadership skills, to, you know, be the one who basically is an example for the siblings that come. And that comes, unfortunately, with a lot of pressure and responsibility, and it can be overwhelming, which means that in spite of it being a good role, it can be also the target of adversity, where the child is just not, even as an adult, they're just not able to cope because of the responsibility, or they struggle with burnout, stress, or some of the mental health issues.
4: It sounds very difficult for one to navigate because, you know, some of these responsibilities, they don't start when you are 25 or 30 or 40. They start as soon as you are sometimes at 10, at 11, at 15. where you are even not old enough to understand yourself and what you want and who you are. But many elders, but many eldest children are expected, you know, to raise their young siblings from a very young age. At what point does helping a family become now parentification?
5: You know, unfortunately, culture, society, even the family, you know, imposes a lot of responsibility on the firstborn. And sometimes it's also self-imposed, where the firstborn themselves, because of how they are seeing themselves, the perspective, what they have internalized, they themselves start, you know, to push themselves to be a good example for their siblings or to sort of co-parent their siblings, which is not always healthy because they don't, you know, they lose their childhood. They don't get to be a baby. They suddenly are just this adult, even at, you know, as you're saying, at a very young age, which is not always good for the child, you know, to put such responsibility on them, such pressure, because they miss out on being just a child where they can make mistakes. They're not expected to make mistakes. They're expected almost to be perfect, because of the birth order. So I think there's a lot of pressure that comes in, and it becomes even worse when the child themselves internalizes this as what is expected of them, because they always, you know, feel like they must live up to this. And sometimes they can feel like a failure if they're not living up to, you know, delivering this role that they expected to deliver.
4: We often hear people say, look, I've never had childhood because I was helping to raise everybody at home. I didn't have time to play with my friends. I didn't really enjoy, for an example, to a little later in life, to be being a teenager. What kind of an emotional impact can this have on someone later in life?
5: Definitely can have a big impact, right? Because if you've been almost feel like you're forced to be a parent when it's not your own children, it can create a lot of animosity either towards the parents or towards even the idea of having children. You get an instance where firstborns just do not want to have children because they feel like they've had their children already, because of the expectation for them to parent the younger siblings. And sometimes it's a cultural thing, but also it exposes what parents are going through, that they are so under pressure that they're not actually present parents. Therefore, that's why they then would expect the firstborn to take over for them, because they're not present. And there's different reasons for that. You know, it's either because they function from a place of pain or lack. Therefore, they are, you know, pushing to be great parents, meaning they're working hard, and the firstborn then takes over while they're working hard. They're never home. And the first child then becomes this co-parent, which, you know, is something that they don't choose. So I think also parents need to be aware that, you know, they need to not be functioning from a place of pain and sort of enforcing this expectation on the firstborn, who can then, you know, be negatively impacted by this thing of the expectation for them to be a co-parent to their parents.
4: There's also the part that I've noticed, and I wouldn't say it's for all, or it's the behavior of all firstborn children, but why do so many of them struggle to ask for help, showing a vulnerability, admit that they're overwhelmed? They always sometimes, you know, pose this, put in this face that I'm okay, I'm fine, I've got this. Why is it so difficult for them to be vulnerable?
5: Remember, they have been expected to be almost saviors, a quote, for their siblings, or they've been expected to the parents are away. So that responsibility can then, unfortunately, be negatively internalized, where, you know, they feel like, you know, it's always on them to figure things out, right? They build up walls because they need to be on soldier mode and survival mode or protection mode for their upcoming siblings, and an example for them. So it can negatively impact them, where this responsibility is on them for them to figure things out. So it becomes difficult to be vulnerable. becomes difficult to state what they want because nobody's listening, right? Because you're the older sibling. So the younger siblings are not listening. The parents are absent. So who's going to listen to you? So they become silenced, even in this role that they are performing. And therefore, if they're not processing this and healing from it, it can eventually impact them as adults where they struggle to ask for help because they've never learned that. Remember, children mimic what they see. So if this child has an absent parent, for example, and they are mimicking the strength that they don't have or this need for them to be strong all the time, continually, without asking for help, that's what will then manifest when they are adults. And it's quite sad because, you know, how to just be.
4: Yeah. You know, it's a very difficult one, and I'm going to invite someone at home, maybe who's a firstborn child, maybe who is maybe witness someone who's a firstborn child going through what we're touching on. Call us on 011-883-0702, WhatsApp line, or maybe if you're listening on Cape Talk on 021-446-056. And also on WhatsApp on 072-702-1702. Are you a firstborn child? At home, talk to us about your experience. They might be different. All right, Dr. Michelle, maybe the other part that maybe would want to, you know, touch on in this conversation is to understand that in many homes, the eldest child is expected to understand the financial hardship, you know, family conflict, sometimes the family secrets, they would know them. For an example, they'll say, I know the secret or the issue between my father and my aunt, or, you know, the elders, because now they're old enough to understand and see what's happening. Somehow they must also be part of that and hold it with them and maybe keep that secret. And, you know, sometimes it's more of other adult problems that they got to experience way early in their lives. Is there a cost of exposing children to those realities too soon in their lives?
5: Definitely, because they tend to then struggle with things like perfectionism, for example, because in that role, they're expected not to fail. So they struggle with failure. They struggle with not succeeding or struggling with, you know, not being able to achieve what it is that they set out to achieve because they're always expected to achieve everything. And I think that's where then, you know, we don't humanize them because the firstborns are almost expected to be super human beings, right? And they also having the human experience. And part of it is the negative emotions. Sometimes we don't have good days, but they're not even given the space to express themselves when they're having bad days because no one is there to listen. They must always have good days, basically, which is basically setting them up for failure. No one can have good days continually. There will be bad days, right? And they're not given that space, that safe space to express themselves when they struggle or if they are, you know, having it tough, or they're expected to just be understanding and be almost an adult while being a child. And remember, a child is born into this world where they don't know anything. So whatever it is that you are feeding them, they internalize it as truth. And if you're now saying that to them that you must do this and do it well all the time, they're going to struggle with that when they don't do well because they have never been given the coping strategies to deal with their struggles or their failures or a safe space, meaning they just keep quiet about it. They struggle with it and they develop sometimes poor coping strategies in an attempt to, you know, survive their own families or their own parents and expectations.
4: There's also this part that I've come to witness where the firstborn child, where the parents, sometimes the parents will just ask the firstborn child or the eldest to stay or look after their siblings. Probably they're going somewhere and probably they're looking after toddlers. You know, the toddlers would know that this is the person that feeds me, that, you know, takes me to bed or would wash me up and all of that. Now I understand maybe a little bit psychologically to then the one that hardly see the parents being the one doing, feeding them, bathing them and, you know, taking them to bed and all of that, seeing but more of the eldest one. What happens to their minds if they become more, understanding or knowing more of their sibling as compared to the parents themselves?
5: It can create a lot of problems because remember, with children also, as they grow older, they will show you flames. Now, you are not their parent. You are their sibling, their eldest sibling. But now when they are showing you flames and you don't have the strategies to navigate that, it can be quite difficult, right? Because you know them. You almost have this high responsibility to take care of them and to make sure that they succeed in this life because you are the firstborn. But it's not always the case, right? Because, you know, children will become what it is they're meant to become in spite of what you do. So you can imagine if you're the firstborn and you've got this child that you're not prepared to have, you're parenting them because the parents are expecting you to parent them, but these are not your kids. And that can cause a lot of animosity towards the parents for this, but also a lot of pressure for you to ensure that the children become something. And yet it wasn't actually your responsibility to begin with. So you are there pushing your all to ensure that they become something, but it was not for you to handle in the first place because you're a baby, because you're a child. And what happens then when they don't do things as children do sometimes when they become, you know, adolescents or adults, you know, it can negatively impact you. So we need to understand that the parents need to take responsibility and be parents and ensure that the firstborn child actually is a child and enjoys being a child and becomes what they mean to become in spite of, you know, what's happening around them. And not put pressure on them to be responsible towards the family or the children. But I think it's a generational thing because I think certain families, that's what we hand down, that I did this for my siblings. Therefore, you as a firstborn, I'm expecting you to do this. So I think, you know, there's a shift that needs to happen also systemically, that we cannot expect firstborns to be parental figures. Right. Maybe they're also struggling with their own things and they then all the pressure just pushes them over the edge. So we really need to be aware that they are also humans having a human experience with a lot of emotions, struggles, and we need to give them the safe space as well as we give the other children.
4: I'm going to take some messages now on WhatsApp on 0727021702. Someone is saying, I am a firstborn. Only last week I honestly told my siblings that I have some sort of resentment towards them because I became their parent at 10 and I was too young. Now my mom has passed. I'm expected to step in as a parent. That broke me as I also lost a parent, but my pain is invalidated. Oh, that's a tricky one. Oh. No.
5: Very sad.
4: Oh, it's very sad because She. They also lost a parent. It's not like it's the younger siblings that have lost their parents. Maybe the question, maybe that would follow here, would be to understand that you've carried that. You didn't enjoy being a child to your parents, and you've carried this throughout your life. And then when you say, okay, maybe they're older now, let me try to have a little bit of time with my parent or could be my father or my mother. And then sadly they pass. And then now I have to step in again, maybe for the second time now in life, with bigger problems as the parent. That sounds like it's a lot, Dr. Mashego.
5: Definitely. And for me, parented children, I always say to them, come do the work for yourself, right? Because her going through this or him going through this, we need to understand that maybe they were never given the opportunity to grieve that they never had a childhood. Now it's compounded by the fact that the parent who they felt should be there for them, yes, they have passed. You know, there's nothing that can happen now and they feel obliged to do this. But, you know, we need to help them maybe grieve the parent they never had, but also grieve that the parent they had is gone, but also set boundaries around, you know, parenting the remaining children. I think that is also quite important to say, you know, unfortunately, firstborns who are parentified children, struggle with boundaries. They struggle to say no to their siblings. They struggle with so many things around their siblings. So come in, you know, professionally, let's help you to learn how to set boundaries, to learn to say no, but to learn to prioritize you. And not because we're trying to make you a narcissist or selfish, but just to so that you can self-preserve and function and thrive in spite of, you know, your history and where you come from, and still become something and enjoy life, not to endure it, and to be able to let go of your siblings. You might find that these kids are actually over 18. So they're at a point where they need to make better decisions. Maybe, you know, family intervention is needed, but I would recommend for the individual who sent the voice note or the message to say, you know, come in, let's help you, you know, to become okay in spite of where you come from.
4: There's another message that I saw. It says, that's why I don't have kids and I moved out of home. I'm still enjoying being on my own. I'm going to take a call now on 011-883-0702-021-446-056. 0567. Kamohelo in Pretoria, good evening. Talk to us.
3: Good evening, Sia and guests. You know, I'm not a firstborn. I'm the thirdborn out of four. And 2 years ago, I've come to realize that I was robbed of the things that I wanted for myself, the future that I wanted for myself. Because at a young age, when I was supposed to go to college, my sister, who's 2 years older than me, kept on failing, and my mother could not take me to college, initially dropping out at year five when she kept on failing. And I had to go and find work after I finished matric in order to take myself to school. Walked 6 kilometers return trip to work in order to save money to go to school. When I started school, I didn't even eat. When I started at college, I did not even use money for lunch. I had to save that money in order to buy bread, tea, and tea bags and sugar in order to make sure that we have food to eat in the evening, and they also have food to eat the following day. At that time, my mother's pension money had depleted, all spent on my sister who kept on failing. And when I started working, I had to take care of my siblings' children, nieces and nephews, and even support them because they could not find work. My brother, who's a dropout at grade 10, my sister who could not finish college and gave up, and I had to take care of them. I did not even have the second pair of shoes. I only remember I had one pair of shoe that I used to go to work with, one pair of trousers, and maybe two shirts that I used to go to work with. All the time making sure that their children, nieces and nephews, have shoes for school, uniform, Christmas clothes. They don't sleep with an empty stomach. And I have realized that I've done so much that 2 years ago when I lost my job, they are all set now. Everything is good with their lives, but nobody looked my direction when I needed them most. And that's when I realized that I have spent all this time making sure that everything is good with my siblings and their children, and I don't even have a child of my own. I was robbed of that as well because I did not want to put more burden on myself having a child, yet I still have to support my nieces and nephews as well.
4: Yeah, I was about to ask, Kamohelo, that, you know, but I think you did touch on it, that the relationship now has gone otherwise. Do you still talk to them? Are you still guys cordial, even though now that you find yourself being someone who's unemployed, not being supported by them? What happens there? Do you still talk, or is just like every person for themselves?
3: At least we still talk. The only one that I still get along with very well is still my sister. But the others, although we still talk, but you can see that they're looking their own direction. You know, it's like they're always safeguarding that I might need their help. But ever since I was retrenched, I never asked for help. I have now started a small business that I'm busy trying to grow. But I think the reason they're not looking my direction is just they're just maybe safeguarding that I might ask for money or something. But at least we are still talking. But I have realized that I have robbed myself of the things that I wanted to do for myself because of me wanting to make sure that they do not go to bed hungry. And while they were not employed, I took basically made sure that their children, who were actually not my own children, go to bed with something in their stomach, go to school with a uniform, they have Christmas clothes and everything.
4: Yeah, a quick one. Sorry, before I let you go, before I let you go, and so I can allow Dr. Mashego to come in. I want to understand as well that do you have aspirations of having your own family at this moment, or as you said earlier, you have no ambitions of having children because of what happened, basically your journey throughout?
3: I didn't have, but since now I was actually planning on having my family of my own. But since I'm now unemployed and I just recently started a business, I just need to have it into a level where it is at least stable for me to be able to, because I do not want to bring a child into this life and I'm not able to support them. That's the only reason.
4: I think I'll allow Dr. Mashego to come in here. Hey, Dr. Mashego, it's a tricky one. This one is very sad, I must say.
5: It is very sad, but it's a typical example of what happens when you put others first before you. And I think, especially Africans, we tend to think when I say something like that I mean that you must ignore and neglect others. But when you give and you've got nothing left to give, you know, it is something else. For me, it sounds like maybe there was, you know, something you're struggling with internally that was coming out. You're functioning from a place of pain, a place of lack, a place of wanting to save those nieces and nephews. And unfortunately, everybody's looking out for themselves. When you give someone a finger, they want the whole arm. So you need to understand that I need to self-preserve. So if I have 100 rand, I can only give 10 rands. And it is their journey for them to walk with the lack that they have. And I think that's where the savior complex sometimes is seen, where people want to save people. And I always say you cannot save people who are not taking responsibility for what's happening to them, right? So you need to be aware and put yourself first. And I'm not saying be a narcissist or be selfish. Just make sure you're self-preserving. But just make sure you're not giving at your own expense. That means you're not sacrificing. And society and family sometimes prioritize that. They want us to give when we've got nothing left to give. And that's seen as noble. But that's not noble. Right? Because then you can, when you give, I give all my bread and I have nothing left to give. When you get your bread and you don't give me 2 slices of your bread, I can then harbor a lot of resentment, right? And I think that's what tends to happen, is that I've given everything, but that's not co-giving if I give you everything. That's codependency, because I struggled. I don't want you to struggle. Therefore, I'm giving you everything. I don't want you to, you know, be without, because I was without. And when I was young, I wanted someone to give me, you know, these things. So I'm giving you so you don't lack. But now those people are not necessarily grateful. They will not necessarily see you and hear you. And I think that's where the disconnect can happen. So we need to be aware that we need to first put ourselves first and self-preserve so that, you know, we can help others.
4: There's a message now directed to Mukhael. It says, a good gesture has long hand. Do not give up, sir. I'm going to take another call now on 011-883-0702, 021-446-0567. Khodisho in Midrand, good evening.
6: Good evening, sir. How are you?
4: I'm great. How are you? Go for it.
6: I'm good. I'm a firstborn of 5 kids. And I decided to move out of home at the age of 20. The reason I did that was because everything started feeling heavy. My dad was in the military, and he decided when he retired that he's going to step aside and own a farm. Now, all the responsibility was on me to take care of my siblings and also my mom. Even when I started working, I had to send money home, with my dad showing up whenever he wants to and disappearing. So right now I moved out because I decided it's better when I'm on my own. And that whole idea of supporting my family and always being the person that everybody comes to emotionally cry to, I decided, you know what, I don't think I want kids. I don't think I want marriage. Maybe it's much better when I am in Midrand, in my place, on my own, and I can control everything that happens around me.
4: Wait, did the parents split or they were just distant?
6: They didn't split. They are living separate lives, and I'm filling in for both of them whenever the other one decides that they need a break.
4: And how's your relationship with your siblings?
6: We are extremely close, very close to a point where whenever they want anything, they come to me. But then now I can't ask for help from anyone, and I can't vent to anyone. So now I'm bottling everything in while I'm supporting everyone else.
4: Maybe, I don't know, Dr. Mashu, do you want to jump in? Maybe ask a question to Bukhodisho, maybe to maybe understand also what she's going through?
5: I'm wondering if Bukhodisho started to seek help for herself. I mean, she's taken the first step by removing herself from this, but I wonder if she's actually processing this, because what happens is the emotions are there, right? Yes, she's moved away from the situation, which is good, but I think if the mom and the dad are still taking breaks and the siblings are expecting from her, I wonder what emotions are going in within her that are not being addressed. So for me, I always recommend that please seek professional help, so that you can process all that emotion, so that you can, you know, become the best version of yourself. For example, if kids are meant to happen for you, they can still happen. But I mean, if it shouldn't be that they don't happen because of your experiences or the emotions. So for me, it's always about, you know, are you processing what happened? Yes, if you removed yourself from it, but please go and process it so that you can thrive in spite of where you come from, and see your parents at the capacity they are being able to parent you, and also be able to discern around your siblings as well.
4: Yeah. Khodisho, are you getting some help?
6: Not yet. I think at the moment, the best thing for me to do is being on my own and then closing myself in. That's, at this moment, that's what seems to be working for me.
4: Yeah, no, I understand. Thank you so much, Khodisho, for your call. Really appreciate it. I'm going to take Thabiso and Brakpan. Thabiso, good evening.
7: Good evening. How are you?
4: Good. How are you, Thabiso? Go for it.
7: Good. Yeah. My situation is a bit on the deeper side of things. I haven't had like the chance to be responsible for my siblings, because I was blessed to be the firstborn of like successful parents on both sides, you know. So my mom is a firstborn and she's the breadwinner of her family. So they went through what they went through when they were growing up, and she had to take care of all of them and stuff. So with me being in the picture now, to me, like, it just seems like some of the time that I'm competing with these people for a piece of my mother.
4: That would be your mother's siblings?
7: Yes.
4: How bad is it? How bad is it?
7: It's actually bad, hey, because as I speak, like, I actually live in isolation, because it has gone to the extent where they do their best to, you know, paint me like as the bad person to my mother, you know. And it causes like conflicts between me and my mom and stuff, you know.

0: The adoption of zero tariffs on exports from more than 50 African nations into China will disrupt the commercial landscape as we know it.
1: Previously, when you had to export into China, you could look at the tariffs, anything between 8 to 15% on various commodities, various goods, etc. So now it's tax-free.
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3: Situation, you know, she can't stand with me and then turn against them.
4: Yeah, no, Dr. Mashego, you have any maybe questions on Thabiso's story?
5: I think I'm wondering whether Thabiso has had the difficult conversation with the mom, or I also recommend for them to get professional help, right? Because sometimes when you're speaking directly to someone, they might not hear you, or you might not hear each other and speak over each other, and mom might aside, but when there's an objective person, becomes a little bit less. Like if they come to me or a social worker or someone, then they're able to sort of be helped to find each other in that, because maybe helpless, she was the firstborn of those siblings, and then now she's still, you know, feeling like she's responsible for them, and that's something that she needs to do the work in. The difficulty though with psychological things is that one must see the need for help or the help to be beneficial. So he might also need to grieve that, you know, after this intervention, that mom might never be the mom I desire to have. And I think that's the journey for him to take if there's a need. I'm not saying that's the case, but I'm just, you know, putting the hypotheses out there. But I can recommend that please get professional intervention for the both of you and see if you can find each other. And if not, he must continue with his own intervention to make sure that he's fine in spite of where mom is.
4: Thabiso, thank you so much. I'm wishing you all the best and all the healing, man. I never looked at it in this way, Dr. Mashego, that it wouldn't be just from, let's say, my older sibling to me, but it can be now being the child of the firstborn child in their home, and that thing, you know, boiling down to you now. I never looked at it in that way. Mm. And is it how do we deal with it in that way? Because I mean, I might not have a control. If my mom or my dad grew up, you know, taking care of their siblings, and that has been the life that they've lived till this day. If I come in and I try to convince or to confront my mother or ask her about it, or my dad, it feels like now I'm cutting that, you know, umbilical cord that connects them, you know, as a family. It's very tricky. Yo, I don't know how to navigate it, Dr. Mashego.
5: It is. It is definitely, and hence I'm saying that, you know, the parent themselves might have, you know, being accustomed to this thing or learned this behavior, and they don't know different, right? And if they don't seek the help to let go of this thing or unlearn it or see that this is not working for me, it might then impact how they parent their own children. So it might be passed on to the next generation, right? Where they just constantly taking care of their siblings because they have this responsibility in them. And I think that's the danger about, you know, being the one who's taking care of everyone and no one is really saying it's okay to not be okay.
4: Yeah.
5: And I think that's where I think the caller is finding himself now, to say, I have a parent who can see me or hear me, because they are in this mode of, you know, parenting siblings who are adults now, but they don't see me, right? And I think that's where the professionals come in to help navigate that. But it's not guaranteed that the mom will change or the parent will change. Therefore, the child who's an adult now might need to then grieve that mom does not have the capacity to be what I need. Dad does not have the capacity to be what I need. And what does my future look like? And grieve that I don't have that. I cannot change them.
4: Some firstborns become chronic pleasers. They just always want to please people. While we'll have others that would be distant, you know. Are these some common responses to growing up under constant responsibility?

0: Is Omashiha still there?
1: Definitely.
0: You may proceed. You may proceed.
1: Yes, I'm still here. Sorry, I missed you there for a little bit. Yes, can you hear me now?
0: I can hear you. I was just asking that some firstborns would be people that like to please people, like chronic pleasers. Well, some are very much distant. Are these the common responses to growing up under constant responsibility?
1: Definitely. Where you are a child and you're expected to do things, and you might feel you're not good enough sometimes, right? Because you're a child. You don't know how to be an adult. You don't know how to parent. So you feel like you must always go out of your way, and hence the people pleasing might come in. Or some might be so resentful that they want to withdraw. They don't want to have kids ever because of the experience they have in their childhood. And that's where the healing must take place, right? Yes, you've had this experience in your childhood, but you can heal and still have children in spite of where you come from. So I think that's where, for me, I always promote that please seek that help so that you can process that pain and see that outside of the pain, are you able to still do the things you would have loved to do in spite of where you come from?
0: Let's talk about this part now. That I've had so many people, let's say, if you can avoid marrying the firstborn child, if you can avoid marrying the firstborn child, because you are getting yourself into a position now where you are going to create problems between them and their families. What happens if someone, for an example, you are the last born at home. You are married to the firstborn. You don't know these responsibilities that firstborn carry. You ordinarily firstborns would carry. You are now married to this firstborn child. That even though you are now married to them, they still have some sort of responsibilities at home. They could be the big sister or the big brother at home that still needs to take care of certain elements at their household. How does that, what's this, have a serious impact in the relationship negatively, where some people would end up having serious problems in their marriage?
1: Definitely. And I think when people get married, they don't have the difficult conversations. They don't talk about finances or, you know, the state of what's happening in their families. They just, you know, are clouded by love. And unfortunately, love is not enough. So you really need to have those difficult conversations, and it can shock you, right? As you're rightfully saying, that we have different backgrounds. So my background is not the same with my partner's background. Therefore, when we come together, it can be so different. Therefore, we need to have those difficult conversations. But human beings don't want to go there. They would rather just put on a and not come to have those difficult conversations. And I always say to couples that you are individuals before you're a couple. Therefore, you must understand that you are still an individual. So come in, have a check-in, even if there's no crisis, so that you find yourself on the same page all the time. Because really, it can be difficult where you're not understanding each other's behavior. Was that fortunately or fortunately? Right, you find someone who, you know, was raised in a very, you know, small family. The parents were present, and married to someone who, where you find that the parents were absent, then it becomes, you know, it can be a very difficult relationship if they're not having difficult conversations.
0: And we sometimes grow to a point where I think it would have been can't remember which caller would have sent the message now. The resentment that people have towards their parents. You know, I'll make a quick example, Dr. Mashiko, that we once had a chat with a group of friends. And we were just talking about our parents. And it was so shocking when where I learned that some people would still live with their parents or closer to them, maybe by distance. But they would see each other maybe once or twice a year. Some people reveal that to say, I hear my parents, I'm okay with them, we're not fighting. They're just not my heroes. They're not the people that I would point and say, my mom is my hero or my dad is my hero. They're just people that happen to be my parents. And when I try to understand what would be the reason for that, is that some parents left these huge responsibilities on them while they were still moving on with life. For example, maybe a quick one that I would want maybe to engage on quickly is that when parents have kids and then they split and somehow they move on, and the kids now find themselves having to understand what's the situation here, and then end up raising each other because the father moved on and married someone else, and maybe the mother moved on and, you know, got a new family, and then now you are left at your maternal side where you have now to raise each other as siblings. And I got to learn that a lot. And there's a huge resentment towards parents. How do we move? How, because the resentment does not really hurt the people that have hurt you. They hurt you. But it's so, how difficult it is to move away from such resentment that is towards your parents.
1: And that's unfortunately one of the consequences for such where you've got parents who didn't have the capacity to do what it is that they needed to do as parents. Therefore, you internalize this resentment and you don't know what to do with it. And that's where then you need to grieve that and humanize your parents. I need to grieve that my parents don't have the capacity to give me what I need. I need to humanize them. And I say humanize them because I think as children, we put our parents on a pedestal. And when they disappoint us, we are so hurt. And it's understandable because as a child, you expect your parents to be the best thing that happened to you because, you know, they brought you into the world. So I think then the child themselves need to do the work to ensure that they're not consumed by the pain. Because when you're consumed by the pain, you're likely to bleed on other people. Not necessarily on your parents, but in your other relationships, be it your partner, your children, and not necessarily bleed in a negative way. It could be that you're overcompensating because of what you didn't have. So that awareness is very important. And to do that work, to understand how your parents impacted you, to deal with that, the emotions around that, and to ensure that you're okay in spite of who your parents are. Meaning that you're able to carry on and thrive in this life in spite of the poor capacity your parent might have. Because remember, we cannot force the parent to heal, the parent to take accountability of the pain they caused. They might not even see it. They might not want to see it in spite of your confrontation. So we need to understand that with psychological things, we cannot force someone to see the wrong that they did to you. You can only take responsibility for your own healing. The trauma is not your fault, but the healing is always on you. The onus is on you, even as a child, to heal in spite of your parents.
0: Dr. Mashego, thank you so much for your time. If people want to get hold of you, how do they do that?
1: So at...
0: Sorry, please say that again. Dr. Mashego, please say that again. I just lost you there for a minute.
1: It's Dr. Okay, it's Dr. Dumi underscore DSM. The doctor is the abbreviation, so DR. And my mobile, my WhatsApp number is 082-858-7033. And my website is rebaonewellness.com. But if they also Google Dr. Kitumisi Dumi Mashego, you can find me.
0: Thank you so much, Dr. Dumi Mashego, clinical psychologist, talking to us about growing up as a firstborn child. We really appreciate the time that she gave us. If you missed this conversation, you can head straight to our Prime Media Plus app. Download it. In fact, it's available in both iOS and Android. Download it and then go straight to the Oprima Sango show. You should find this conversation because I thought it was very impactful. But what are you doing now that you have acknowledged, so to speak? It's a very difficult one to accept that this is your reality. This is what has happened to you when you were young. But what are you doing now to get help? Because I believe you can be a better person. In fact, you are a better person. You just have these issues that you had to go through as a person. How are you getting through this? I made an example of people who look at their parents and they don't see heroes. They see people that just created a lot of problems in their lives. So I hope that you got a few takeaways from this conversation. We're going to wrap it up here on Psychological Matters this evening. It's 9 o'clock.
2: This is EWN. Good evening, I'm Maki Malapo. The Public Investment Corporation's newly appointed board says its immediate priority is to restore stability and ensure strong governance at the state asset manager. The board held its first meeting today to establish oversight and corporate governance structures aimed at ensuring business continuity. It's also welcomed this week's Pretoria High Court ruling that declared the precautionary suspension of PIC CEO Patrick Dlamini unlawful, allowing him to return to his position. However, the board says allegations against Dlamini contained in a whistleblower report will still be investigated independently with due legal process followed. PIC CEO Patrick Dlamini.
3: The true strength of our organization lies in our collective commitment to uncompromised integrity and disciplined execution of our mandate to generate long-term value for the country and the men and women who trust us to manage their financial future.
2: Meanwhile, Minister and the Presidency Marupeni Ramakgopa says a new framework will ensure independent and competent people are appointed to boards of state entities. Ramakgopa says the state entities under the framework are compelled to make appointments that meet the right criteria. She also says the National State Enterprises Bill currently before Parliament will ensure that there's no outside influence on the boards of the country's strategic entities. Ramakgopa was responding to questions in the National Council of Provinces as part of the governance cluster.
4: But it would also ensure that there will be less interference from outside forces or outside individuals, precisely because each and everything that would be happening in different SOEs as it relates to board appointments, including professionalization.
2: The Labour Department has moved to regulate the employment of foreign nationals. Presenting the bill to Parliament's Portfolio Committee, Minister Nomakhosazana Meth said the bill is in fulfilment of the National Labour Migration Policy. Government has been under pressure from anti-illegal immigration groups to clamp down on businesses that employ undocumented immigrants. The Lindsay Dentlinger has more.
5: Minister Nomakhosazana Meth says government has an obligation to strike a balance between the legitimate expectation of the country's citizens for work while also protecting migrant workers and its commitment to safe and orderly regional integration. The bill will allow the minister to set maximum quotas for the employment of documented foreign nationals by sector, occupation or area.
6: It requires employers to employ only foreign nationals entitled to work here, to search first for South Africans with the necessary skills.
5: The bill also empowers labour inspectors to enforce penalties for non-compliance by employers, particularly repeat offenders.
6: At the same time, it affirms that every migrant worker is protected equally under our laws with recourse against non-compliant employers.
5: The bill amends the technical definition of a foreign national to exclude those with refugee status, putting them on par with citizens and permanent residents for employment purposes. Lindsay Dentlinger, Eyewitness News, Parliament.
2: In the Western Cape, the South African Weather Service says there's only a low chance of above normal rainfall in the province for the rest of the hydrological year, which ends in October. The outlook comes as concerns grow over the province's water supply after below average winter rainfall left dam levels lower than expected for this time of year. The province's dam levels are currently at 79.6%. Lead scientist for long range forecasting, Dr. Christian Engelbrecht, says the winter rainfall season started strongly with good rains in April and May before turning much drier in June and July. She says the seasonal outlook for August to October remains discouraging, although there's still a possibility of a significant rainfall event before the winter season ends.
7: So the winter rainfall season is not over yet in the Cape. So with that slight chance for above normal rainfall, one can think that there is a possibility of a good rainfall event that can still happen. However, as mentioned, the skill for that part of the country and this time of year is not as good as compared to those for the summer seasons.
2: And the Africa Centers for Disease Control and Prevention has announced it will roll out a vaccine for a previous Ebola strain to counter the latest devastating outbreak in the DR Congo. The virus, which spreads through contact with bodily fluids and causes hemorrhagic fever, has killed more than 1,800 people out of the nearly 4,000 confirmed cases in the Democratic Republic of Congo since an outbreak was officially declared in May. The Bundibugyo variant of the virus has spread across five provinces, leading leaving scientists scrambling to find a vaccine for the new variant. Africa's top health agency says it will dispense a vaccine developed for the Zaire Ebola strain, the deadliest of the known strains of the virus. A director general of the Africa CDC, Jean Kaseya, says while people vaccinated against the Zaire strain experienced some symptoms, they saw zero death among people who were vaccinated, meaning there's still a level of protection. Gold's trading at $4,247.66 an ounce. The rand is at $16.34 an ounce. The rand's at $21.99 to the dollar, at $18.83 to the pound. And the Brent crude oil is at $82.38 a barrel. A look at your weather. Clear skies in store for Gauteng tomorrow. Joburg will drop to overnight lows of 5 degrees and peak at highs of 22. Pretoria is at 6 and 23. Vereeniging's at 2 and 22 degrees as well. A partly cloudy Friday in the mother city with light and variable winds at a low of 10 and a high of 18 degrees. The top story in Eyewitness News this hour. The Public Investment Corporation's newly appointed board says its immediate priority is to restore stability and ensure strong governance at the state asset manager.
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0: 8 minutes after 9 o'clock. Good evening. Welcome to the second hour of the Opry Masango Show. I'm Siyabonga Mota with you until midnight. Thank you so much for staying with us on the last hour. That was a very impactful conversation and a very deep one that we all must have. Anyway, this hour, we're going into crime matters, or crime time, in fact, where we are unpacking human trafficking syndicates in this modern day. You know, for us, there are always those signs of human trafficking that seem obvious. We imagine strangers, you know, lurking in the dark corners, dramatic kidnapping, or people being snatched off the streets. But today's traffickers are often far more calculated than just doing what we deem as obvious. You know, they don't always arrive with force. They arrive with opportunity, a job advertisement, a promising financial security, and an interview, an invitation from what appears to be legitimate company, you know, a recruitment agency where they would be offering work abroad, a message on social media that looks too good to ignore. They prey on ambitions, desperation, and hope, exploiting high unemployment and economic hardships, you know, just to lure victims into situations from which may never return. So today we are unpacking the changing face of human trafficking with experts that are going to be joining us this evening. So what I'm going to do, I'm going to invite you as well, maybe just to get your understanding of human trafficking. From when looking at crime stats, when you're looking into how the world has become over the last couple of years, with social media not making it really easy for us to navigate our realities. But social media, people, like as I said earlier, people want employment, people want opportunities, and there's always that one promising message that it looks very colorful, that website, that social media post that is very difficult that one could ignore. But it could be a strategy that kidnappers or human traffickers are looking into. We're going to get into that right after this. It's 10 minutes after 9 o'clock.
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3: President Gianni Infantino fighting on following an emergency meeting with his top leadership in Rabat, Morocco. Kevin McCullum, I thought you might have a bit of a laugh about that. You are used to cliches about football, but generally they're about on-field play, not off.
4: Yeah, the problem with FIFA is that it's usually about off-field play as well. It's been like that since the days of João Havelange and through Sepp Blatter. We thought we had a new FIFA and we've basically got Sepp Blatter-like.
3: This is not a guy who's going to go away without a fight. And clearly, he's got a lot of world football behind him.
4: My worry is that he's basically saying this money's going to go to you. So the poorer continents, particularly those in Africa.
3: CAF has been silent largely on this.
4: Motsepe was strident in the support before the World Cup, saying that from in Africa, you don't stab a friend in the back. Motsepe needs to be very wary of his steps here because he could find himself walking in a quagmire of corruption.
2: Bongani Bengwa, 6 to 9
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2: 702.
1: Crime time.
0: It's 12 minutes after 9 o'clock. My guest this evening is Yolanda Matiginga, gender-based violence social worker and social worker development at the Social Work Development. And as well, Yolanda, good evening. Thank you so much for joining us.
5: Good evening. How are you?
0: Great. How are you doing this evening?
5: I am wonderful. Thank you very much for having me.
0: And I also have Sister Molemi Kia, who is the director at the Center for Student Health and Wellness at the University of Johannesburg. Sister, good evening. Thank you so much for joining us.
6: Thank you so much for having me, Siyabonga, and your listeners.
0: I'll start with you, Sister Molemi, is to look into how bad is the situation of or this issue of human trafficking in let's say in South Africa, in 2026.
6: Okay. Yeah, no, it's an issue that is very serious. And you see, in terms of statistics, you have global statistics, you also have South African statistics, but we are specifically looking in the higher education space. So in terms of how bad it is, it will also depend in terms of the numbers that get reported to us. So within campuses, we find that students continue with their daily lives, but when they disappear, usually we won't know the exact detail regarding why we don't have the student anymore. Only later on, when the family reports or we get departments like social development, our colleague now who's with me, Yolanda, would have specifics on that one. When we know that, okay, this particular person was actually trafficked, that is why they were not there. And also in terms of exact detail, we only find it at the end, if we find the person. In some cases, we do not find them. So within higher education, we know we're dealing with young people who are seeking for better opportunities. And we also know about the high unemployment rate. We've got graduates that are unemployed, yet they've got beautiful certificates. So we find that they are lured into human trafficking, but the main issue is a job opportunity. So it's quite widespread, and it is something that needs focus. We can't just consider it to be something that is just normal part of life. It is definitely not. And young people, unfortunately, are not aware. And you can imagine young people and naivety, and also definitely not knowing what's out there, because in their eyes, and it's also because of their developmental phase that they are in, that they find that only when they are in the trap, they then realize that this is actually what was not purported to be.
0: Mm. Yolanda, I'm going to come to you as well. But to understand that when we talk about, or when we hear about the term human trafficking, we paint this picture or this dramatic picture in our minds. And sometimes that's the case, but in reality, how does human trafficking in most, mostly start or begin in a modern South African context?
7: Most people think that human trafficking is this thing where we see in the movies where people get kidnapped and you're taken away by people you don't know, and you go to a faraway country and you get trafficked and you get exploited. Nowadays, trafficking happens where the recruiter is someone you might know. It could be your family member, it could be a friend, it could be a teacher, a pastor. So it's a very complicated crime. Like I'm saying, it can be anyone who can be the recruiter. And you can be recruited, you can be trafficked to the next street, you can be trafficked to the next town, the next province, or another country. So it really does not say, it's not for us to say that you will be trafficked to another country, and it's not to say that you'll be trafficked by someone you don't know. Yes, there are times where you, like for now, most of our victims are youth who are unemployed and they're trafficked into different countries and different towns. Sometimes there's people they don't know, it's through social media, but sometimes the recruiter is someone that they do know.
0: It's a very difficult one to navigate, because when I started, correct, I did mention that there would be an instance where you want employment. And so we always, correct, say in our homes that if you're looking for work, go for it. Go all out, sacrifice, borrow that money, go there, even if it's far, but just make sure that you try to secure that employment because of the economic situation in South Africa. But human trafficking has been there for many years, but the methods seem to have, changed, very, very much. How have trafficking syndicates evolved over the years, particularly in the digital age, to you, Yolanda?
7: So now, because we have social media, it's very easy to find someone. It's very easy to recruit people because, like you said, we have a high unemployment rate and everyone wants a job. Statistically, I said we have graduates who are sitting at home doing nothing, and we're going to be looking at the internet, we're looking at LinkedIn, we'll be looking at all the we will be looking at Facebook, at TikTok, looking for jobs. And we will find that one thing that says, okay, here's employment. We'll go, click on the link, take it, and only to find that it's not what it says it's going to be. We're going to go, we'll be recruited, we'll go for the interviews. And sometimes the interviews are not even proper interviews, because most interviews will happen on WhatsApp. It's a Gmail account. So, and sometimes because we're too desperate, we don't see that this is too good to be true. We're not going to see the fine print. We're not going to be saying, okay, no, but this is a Gmail account. Why is this company not using their company email address? But because we are too desperate to find employment. And that's how we don't look at the red flags right now these days, because of desperation, because of the high unemployment rate, because of the fact that we have to provide for our families. And now recruiters are using those vulnerabilities to lure our vulnerable youth.
0: I'm going to come to you now, Sister Molemi, because there's an idea that, you know, most people young people don't look after themselves. They just throw themselves into things. And that perception, in a way, seemed to be perpetuating the idea that some young people throw themselves into these situations. And I want to understand that how do we deal with that mindset? Because it is there in our communities, particularly with young women. There'll be that thing to say, these young girls, that's what they do. But that, for me, sometimes would be a problematic representation of that group, because that's not always the case. In fact, there are less cases that I've seen where someone would have just walked out on their willingly, and then it doesn't really happen. It's mostly where, you know, they are targeted by a certain group of people. How do we deal with that perception and that mindset that seem to be, you know, pushing us away from the real problem, to you, Sister Molemi?
6: You know what? I agree with you in terms of how human trafficking has always been there, but has now evolved. And young people live on their devices. They are always on some form of interaction with an online, all these social media platforms that we have. But you are also correct, because they live on their cell phones, they then are exposed to the life that is portrayed to them. And because they are young, they believe what they see. And like you're saying, in terms of them being targeted specifically, you know how social media will have a trail of previous searches, and then it will expose you to those searches. And once you get to a page that shows exactly what you want, and you know, the phony world that is on social media is very attractive, and we all want beautiful things. We all want, you know, to come out of a bad situation, to come into this glitz and glamour world. So how we come out of it, I really support the initiatives that we are having from various organizations, NGOs, and in particular those that work closely with social development. But in terms of mentorship, we need to mentor young women in particular, but all youth, you know, because it depends on what attracts them. And there's also a hype. There's also these trends that happen. So if one person is attracted to this and they display how successful it was, how overnight one can attain so much success and material items. I mean, they want the latest cell phones, latest hairstyles, and it's the weaves in all the material things that young people, if they see another young person having achieved that, then it's a reality for them that only if I can get to do what this person is doing. And as indicated earlier, you will be trafficked by someone that you know. And it might not be someone that you know in person. I mean, people, young people particularly, will have many friends that they've never met, but they have met online. So a grooming happens online with the ultimate intention of luring this particular person. So mentorship is important. Information sessions like the one we had for the past 2 weeks at the University of Johannesburg. What we did was to have sessions with young people, online discussions before the event happened and even after, to have continuous communication to say, this is how it can happen. It happens just under your nose. It can happen when you are least expected to someone that you are least expecting for them to be trafficked. So it's important that we speak about it, but also make social media posts of awareness. As much as we'll have a trend of something that is fashionable, that is lucrative to young people, let us post online as well about this kind of awareness. Have open platforms. And if there are cases of successfully retrieving someone from a bad situation who will talk about their situation, it brings the reality home. And that is one of the ways that we can try to turn this around, but be aware that there's various forms that our young people are being attracted through.
0: If you just joined us, I'm in conversation with Yolanda Madinginga, gender-based violence social worker at Social Worker Development Department, and as well as Sister Molemi Kia, director at the Center for Student Health and Wellness at the University of Johannesburg. If you have any questions, call us on 011-883-0702, those WhatsApp messages and voice notes on 0727021702. Yolanda, I want to come to you and put this one, and I know it might be one of those that are sensitive, but how bad is the situation of people being kidnapped or trafficked for sexual exploitation in South Africa? Maybe sometimes to a point where they are being even taken out of South Africa. How bad is that situation?
7: From the stats we have, from the cases we have had, we mostly have people who are sex trafficked coming into the country from other countries like Thailand. But it's very rare that we have cases of South Africans who report sexual exploitation. We've had maybe like, in the years that I have been a TRIP ambassador, I think I have only had 5 cases of people who have been trafficked for sexual exploitation. However, there's from South Africans that I mean. However, there's more people from outside of the country that are coming in. Recently, we had a case of a lady from Uganda. We've had cases of Thai ladies that have been trafficked into South Africa for sexual exploitation. So it's very rare that we have our cases that are being reported. Because another problem we have is that cases are not being reported. Even though we go out to the communities and do our awareness campaigns for people to come to report, it is very rare that we have those cases. However, I can also recall of a case that we had 2 years ago. It was a few ladies that were in Dobsonville that were recruited for sexual exploitation. They didn't report it to the police. However, they did come and report to us after we did a few radio interviews at community radio stations. So it's very rare, to answer your question.
0: Yeah, no. And maybe to you, Sister Molim, is to understand now that you spoke about programs earlier, that we need to put these things on social media, talk about it, let's make it fashionable to have this as part of our conversations. But to be quite honest, these are not, at least from what I've experienced, might not be the predominant or the dominating conversations within our society. Particularly if you're looking into some of the marginalized communities, this might not be the conversation exactly. But how do we create problems that are relatable to, you know, our communities, so that this message can easily be understood by anyone, someone who has education, someone doesn't have education, someone who might understand English, someone who might not understand English. But how do we get to that point where these programs are suitable for each community? Because each community would have its own needs.
6: No, you're right. And there's various groups of people. And we are also aware of vulnerable groups among our communities. I do think there's a great opportunity for us to approach young people where they are. So in terms of, you know, in communities, there's various groups. I mean, in sports, in the arts, and among, you know, different student populations. And we also have student societies, and student societies usually would have a specific course that they are interested in. So it's basically getting to where they are, but also using young people to speak to other young people. I usually make an example that, you know, in a space where predominantly you have young people coming to speak to them about issues that particularly concern young people, and I'm of a different generation, they generally don't take kind to that. So it's more about using young people to educate other young people, but also young people being real about the challenges that they have. For example, if you have communities that focus on challenges in the LGBTI community, they've got specific issues that speak to them. And if we become open about such conversations and also engage all communities in such issues, it alerts and it heightens the focus on, it's not about them, it's about us. In terms of young women, young men as well. And also realizing that some of the issues are that they have specific attention. For example, if we look at young men, they've got different challenges, but it doesn't mean human trafficking doesn't happen to them. It happens in a different format. You know, in one of the conversations we were having, it was a discussion that if, for example, young people on a Friday month and weekend, they will go to groove, and that's the groove culture. Why not use that opportunity to speak to them, you know, when they go there, have a poster, and also get them to make that post popular. But once you look at, you know, hide it. Let me make an example of stoko. There's a term called stoko. Young men will say to young women, please bring stoko, meaning bring young women that we're going to have fun with. The discussion that came out of that was, could that be some form of human trafficking? Because what's the purpose? Exploitation, someone is going to benefit from the other sexually. Mm-hmm. And that is a discussion that we can talk about. Is it really? Is our young people engaging in this aware that in some form it could be looked at that way? How would you feel if you were the one being stalker? Or on a Monday, we start discussing that actually you participated in this and now there's legal implications. So once you bring it to a situation that young people are familiar with, they start looking at it differently. So I do think we should not be an us and them discussion. It should be all about everyone who's involved. So getting young people where they are, speaking the language that they can understand.
0: Yolanda, earlier on you spoke about that you can be trafficked, a person can be trafficked by pretty much anyone. It could be someone that they know. There were so many stories, particularly on children. You know, there was this story that was really heartbreaking of Jocelyn Smith in the Western Cape. That, you know, for the longest time, we don't know what really happened to her. And there were so many stories around her parents and all of that. But obviously, it was difficult to connect one and two to get the answers. Does it really happen that families would be part of a syndicate that would end up where we end up, let's say, plotting to kidnap my sister or my brother or anyone from my family, where the inside job is very close? And I know maybe this might be a question that would be better asked by someone who's a police officer, but I just want to understand if are these some possibilities.
8: You know, we are currently working on a case right now of
7: a victim was trafficked by her mother. So it happened. So the mother basically sold her to a man because of her of poverty, because the family is in a poverty-stricken situation, and they felt, okay, I can't take care of this child, so let me give her to someone who's going to take care of her. So this man was obviously giving the mother money every month until he stopped. But the fact of the matter is, the mother was the one who gave away her child to an older man to take care of him. And obviously for a child to take care of a man, there's many different aspects one can think of. You can take care of him in serving him, in cleaning his house, or taking care of him sexually. So it happens. And the problem is, because people don't know what trafficking is a very complicated topic. And people think when we talk of trafficking, we talk about, okay, you're going to be sexually exploited. Like Sister Gaya was saying, that even men, boys, can be trafficked. But because we always think of trafficking as something that is just a sexual exploitation, we don't think of it in a broader sense, which is why people don't report. Because if a mother can sell her child to someone else for being exploited, that is trafficking. Because there's recruitment, there's transportation, there's exploitation, which are the three elements of trafficking. So because people don't know that this is trafficking, they're not going to report it, and which is why we are going out and doing these awareness campaigns in the community, so that people can know that, okay, if someone does 1, 2, 3, 4, 5, then it is trafficking. And like I said, trafficking can happen to anyone, and anyone can be a recruiter, can be a trafficker. So a mother, a father, a sister, a brother, anyone can be a trafficker. And sometimes we are traffickers not knowing that we're traffickers. Like Sister Gail was saying, that this term of estorgo, I can be asked to come and bring girls to men or to my friends, not knowing that I am now recruiting them to be trafficked. So to answer your question, anyone can be a trafficker. Parents, sisters, friends, we all can do it unknowingly that we are doing it, because it's such a complicated crime.
0: Yeah, and I know at night, there's so many things that would happen at night, you know, when people are together, people get drunk, and there's so many things that would happen in that moment. And I think that example of, let's say someone has been asked to say, bring your friends along, but they don't know that they're bringing their friends to people that would do bad things to them, kidnap them, you know, traffic them. The other part that is very tricky, Sister Mulim, is the children, the most vulnerable group in society. How bad are the numbers, or are the numbers? What are the numbers reflecting on children when it comes to human trafficking?
6: Yeah, in terms of children, like Yolanda was saying, it happens, and we will only know about it if it gets reported. And SAPS would have the latest reports and the cases that have been reported, and also the actual statistics that are up to date. But in terms of children, it's unfortunately happening on a daily, and we get to know about cases like the Jocelyn Smith's case, but there are many other cases that go unreported. And I can tell you, some of the cases happen during a consultation. For example, if you go to a clinic and then this child is sick, and only when the child is being examined, and then we discover that this is not the actual parent. Where are the parents? Actually, what is happening? And then the matter has to be reported now to the authorities in terms of law enforcement. But in terms of it happening to children, yes, they are the most vulnerable part of our societies. And unfortunately, society is not as well informed in terms of what constitutes trafficking, and anyone can participate, others unknowingly. But yeah, unfortunately, it does happen. Poor communities are usually, unfortunately, vulnerable because of poverty, and when parents actually have to give up their children under the pretext of I cannot afford to, but also in return for a favor in terms of money, opportunities, and the lot. It's just unfortunate, but it's happening. We cannot deny that our children are the most vulnerable part of our society and are exposed to this.
0: Yolanda, the last year, I was reading this article, last year, the police rescued about 90 Ethiopian nationals who were, you know, according to what was reported, allegedly being kept against their will. And from what I'm getting is that they were living in under inhuman conditions in Sunnydale Ridge here in Johannesburg. We're speaking mostly on people being, you know, taken sometimes from, let's say, Joburg to maybe another province or another town or maybe outside of the country. But here's what we're seeing now of some people being taken from other countries to South Africa. Does maybe your organization sometimes when working closely with law enforcement ask these questions to say, what are the gaps that would sometimes result South Africa being sometimes a destination of people who are being trafficked?
7: All right. So when it comes to the Ethiopians, we work closely with the DPCI, the Hawks, when it comes to when they've been rescued, so we can assess if they are actually are victims of trafficking. So when we do assess the Ethiopians / and Somalians, we find that they are not really trafficked, but they are smuggled into the country. So they leave their countries knowingly that they're coming to Africa for greener pastures. So they go through different countries and are smuggled into our borders illegally. So with mostly with the Ethiopians, it's not trafficking but smuggling. And then when they do get into the country, their families are then called and have to pay money to the smugglers. However, there are many people who come to South Africa, like I'm saying, the Thais, the Ugandans. There are many people who come to South Africa from their home countries unknowingly that they are coming to do whatever. So, for example, this Ugandan lady recently we worked on a case on who came. She came here thinking that she's going to come work here. However, her sister then trafficked her and she was sexually exploited. And there are Thai ladies. There's a few cases. There was a case that I did from ladies from India, ladies from Madagascar. So people come here unknowingly. However, they are then trafficked and exploited into doing various things. Some are trafficked into servitude where they work for next to nothing. Others are sexually exploited. Others are... So basically, there's different types of exploitation that happens. But in terms of the Ethiopians, right now it is a case of smuggling and not human trafficking. But there's a thin line between smuggling and trafficking that people don't understand.
0: Oh, I'm glad you raised that because maybe one would be in a position where they conflict the two. And I think from what I'm getting, it's very important to make that distinction because it would be a you know, what's this? An injustice when we maybe confuse the two or maybe put together the two and make it one. Sister Molemi, I want to touch on this now that has come up quite a lot. We've spoke about job interviews that would look too good, you know, for you to ignore. But there's this one now that comes through dating apps, you know, and that's what is very difficult because I might be speaking to someone now and nobody knows. My friends don't know. Maybe they know, but they don't know the details of this particular person. And I'm speaking to this person and we agreed to meet and all of that. I want us to touch on, because again, young people would be vulnerable to human trafficking that would have started through the people that they've, dating apps. When we move on, you know, if I meet someone and I agree to meet meet them face to face, I met them on social media or let's say dating app, when I make the arrangements of meeting them, what are the things that I should always look out for?
6: Sure. Hey, that one is a difficult one. I mean, dating apps have been around for quite a while, and we've got success stories of people who found their, you know, life partners, and they've also evolved over time to misrepresent the original intention. So young people, yes, like I indicated earlier, their lives are basically in the palm of their hands. Their realities are what they see on their devices, on their mobile devices. So in terms of dating apps, there's general rules, and there's different types of apps anyway. Others are solely dedicated to dating. Others would be like your social media platforms, like your Facebook, and it will have different pages inside that would then... Others are selling items, others are for dating. So in terms of meeting anyone, some dating apps actually do advise on the basics. Let someone know. You agree to talk to someone, you like them, you like each other, and you know how the configurations are. I mean, they whoever is setting up the system will have a criteria, and then that criteria will match you with the person that you like. If the meeting is going to happen and it's a physical meeting, things like meeting in a public space, we've got tracking apps these days. I mean, some are for free. Have a tracking app that, you know, your friend, your family, someone that can be accountable and also be accountable to someone. If I am going to a place, someone has to know where I'm going. Someone must be able to track my movements. And if you get there, also have a code with whoever you are accountable to, either your friend, to say, when I do this, you must know that you must come and rescue me. Something like that. Because unfortunately, young people will do such appointments, meetings in person without informing anyone. And then they disappear. So if no one knows your whereabouts, and also remember when they are young, they're trying to be independent, assert themselves and prove that they can make it on their own. And unfortunately, that is where the gap lies, where if anything happens, if anything goes wrong, there's no one else who's going to account to your whereabouts. But also public spaces, very, very important. Accountability, very, very important. But also... make sure what the dating app represents. Is it something that is known? Is it an app that other people are using? But also know that in the dating app, it might be legitimate, it might have success stories, but criminals also know that this is where vulnerable people

0: The adoption of zero tariffs on exports from more than 50 African nations into China will disrupt the commercial landscape as we know it.
1: Previously, when you had to export into China, you could look at the tariffs, anything between 8 to 15% on various commodities, various goods, etc. So now it's tax-free.
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3: Happens in many various forms that it can come through. So basically fact-checking and also being alert of the red flags, but also talking to other people about what you are experiencing, what you are going through, because there are commonalities in these kind of scenarios.
4: I'm getting it, because I think a young person who's listening now who might be vulnerable to these kind of criminality or kind of crimes should be very listening closely on this. Yolanda, I wanna maybe check on your side if you've had a case. We spoke about very good at job interview invitations, really good job advertisement that, you know, would people be interested in because of the state of unemployment in South Africa. But some of them would be from overseas. I met a gentleman in Cape Town last year who runs an agency that, you know, helps recruiters from Europe. And I was asking him, how are you doing these things? Because these sometimes such agencies are always, you know, not all of them, but there are those that are always, you know, being created for human trafficking, or to smuggle people to different countries. Do you get cases of South African people who have went, let's say, I don't know, in Asia, in Europe, in America, wherever, and then they call back and say, please assist, I'm in trouble?
5: Yes, we've had an influx of cases in recently of South Africans who went abroad and they got job opportunities in Thailand and ended up in Myanmar and Cambodia. So it does happen. And for us to fact check, because I think also it happens because we're not checking. And if something is obviously too good to be true, it probably is. You can't get a job offered today and then tomorrow you get the job. Next week, you're flying out to a new country. You know, there's things like visas. There's things like you have to obviously make due diligence
4: on your side.
5: Yes, for when you get a job. Even if you get a job here in South Africa, you obviously know that, okay, this company is a real company. And for us to know that, okay, this is a real company, you have to go to either the embassy if you're going to get a job in America or Thailand or wherever, you go to that country's embassy and verify this job is real. We also have a hotline for 821, which is a human trafficking hotline, which is 0800-222-777, where you can call and find out if that job is real or not. So there are many various ways that we can also fact check that this is a real job. And sometimes we don't do that because of the fact that, okay, we are happy that we finally got that job after years of looking for employment. And sometimes also we have a job overseas. I've never been overseas, so I'm actually very happy. And like Stegeya says, sometimes we have to obviously tell people. And sometimes because this thing happens so fast, you have no chance to tell other people that this is happening. And that's where they catch you. Because you apply for a job today, you get an interview tomorrow, Friday you're leaving. And, you know, it obviously doesn't happen that way because you have to apply for a work visa, a work permit. And because these companies are trafficking you, they tell you, no, we'll apply for a visa this side. But if you know your real story, you know that you can't apply for a work permit in another country. So they try to make sure that, okay, no, I'm gonna ask question, they have an answer. And because we don't know what's happening, we're going to believe them because, hey, these people are going to employ me, these people are going to pay me. So I'm obviously going to believe them and not do fact-checking on my side.
4: 072702.

0: 0800-222-1702. I'm going to take some of WhatsApp voice note that has come through on this conversation.
1: You must remember Isidore Saga Josephine, that child from Western Cape, that she was sold by her mother. Even today, we don't know where she is. These things are done by family members. Most cases, even women. Ish. Women are sometimes cruel, yo. Labantwana kwamele sibalande emathaveni lapha ngama-end of the month, yangithola. Siyobatshela lapho ukuthi yazini, kunezinto ezikanje, kune-human trafficking, guys. You must be careful out there.
2: Good evening, 702 listeners. Do you not? With regards to what you just said right now in terms of trafficking having to be not only to the female species, but however though, I've come to realize that now trafficking has been happening throughout in the name of survival. I've witnessed situations whereas a girl has been pushed by her father and mother, brother and sister, to go and date an older man that it has resources to provide for her and the family.
0: Yeah, no, thank you so much for those voice notes. I'm going to go to you, Sister Molime, just to understand that the last voice note touched on and was something that would happen where the parents are the one who are pushing the child to go and marry someone, so that obviously for financial gains for that particular family. How do, because we I think we did establish earlier on that to say the there's a very thin line in these things. Could that now be this just an arranged marriage that the family is forcing the child to go to be part of? Or can this, to a certain extent, be human trafficking, where the daughter has been sent to marry this older man, because so that the family can benefit?
3: Sure, you know what I want to agree with the last person, the voice note, is it has been happening. We were just not aware, and I think it takes such kind of conversation to alert people that actually this does look like human trafficking because it meets the criteria. And in this particular case, you might find that the lady is very young. You know, they are of an age where they can't say no. And you find that they are from a not so well-resourced family. So it's more like, you are our only hope. Please go rescue us. But what are you sacrificing? Yourself, your future. You have to live by providing for whoever, that man, that older man. They have resources, they have the money, they will take care of your family. So it has been happening. And also if you look at anecdotally, I mean, history, this was happening. We just didn't know what we know today. I mean, you had young women being married off to older men way under 16 years of age, way under 18 years of age. And it would be legal. It's not like legal in terms of the parents would be allowing it for that to happen. The community would not even be frowning upon it. But with the advancement in knowledge and times and, you know, alertness of what human rights are, because this takes a lot out of people's human rights, that people have got a sense of agency in terms of deciding how they want their lives to be and not their lives being determined by the environment they come from or the parents deciding who you are going to marry, at what age you are going to marry. It's not also an age of consent. We don't know how old this example, young lady that are talking about, we don't know how old they are, but there's age of consent. But also, arranged marriages, yes, were there in culture, and they're still happening today. But now it's about informing young people as early as in primary school, high school, right straight up to university, to say, if you find yourself in such a situation, be aware that you have to report it to the authorities. The teachers must be aware so that they can identify when these things happen. It has been happening. We have to have these awareness campaigns to alert people to the unfairness, the wrongness, the infringement on human rights these situations are.
0: Yolanda, I'm going to ask a question that I know some people might be offended by this question, but I can't help it. Is that now I want to touch a little bit on the kidnapping side. Does it go to a point where we hide these things behind culture, because there's this culture in some parts of South Africa where they say bayothwalintombi, and in some instances those would be young women or girls, in fact that are just like what, 15, 16.
3: Okay.
0: I know sometimes people, and I know people might come for saying this, but I can't help it and find it as one of those things that I'll say they're improper. And to a certain level, they are kidnapping, although people would put it and say it's hiding behind its culture. We've been doing this thing for millions and millions of years, or thousands and thousands of years. But at the heart, the core of it, it would be someone who's held against their will. No?
3: Remember, for a case to be trafficking, there must be recruitment, transportation, and exploitation, more especially exploitation. So with Ubutwala, yes, there's recruitment, because someone saw you, chose you to say, okay, this person is the one that I want. So as much as maybe the recruitment didn't take, and sometimes recruitment will take place because we'll talk, you know, I'll get to know you. And before I kidnap you, because I'm not going to just take you, Jay, because I saw you. So I'll get to know you first. And okay, this is the one that I want. I will then take you. So even if it's kidnapping, but I will transport you from one place to the other. And when you get to wherever you are then exploited, because you will have to perform sexual duties. You have to perform domestic duties. And that is exploitation, because it's not by choice. It's someone is forcing you to do something. So in a way, Ubutwala is trafficking. And because it's been a cultural thing of thousands of, that's been happening for thousands of years, we then say, no, it's a cultural thing. But if you look at it in a deeper context, it actually is trafficking.
0: We'll have to leave it here. Maybe I'll go back to you, Sister Molemi. Just in closing, what would you like maybe to say to people at home just to understand this issue of human trafficking before we close?
3: Yeah, thank you. Look, I do think in conclusion we have to talk more in all the spaces. Talking, yes, verbally right now, but there are various forms of communicating. The message is around what is trafficking, what is human trafficking, what is exploitation, and the means that it takes for one to be trafficked. Trafficking happens in all societies, all communities, all social classes. It just has different forms. We must be alert, be accountable, and ensure that we speak about this at all levels, as early as primary school, right up to adulthood. We must just be alert to it. Report to any adult, anyone that would be a source of support in terms of when you suspect someone is being trafficked or when you are the one who's a victim.
0: Yolanda, I am going to give you 15 seconds as a closing remark.
3: So, like Sister Gaya says, report. And I'm going to give you the National Human Trafficking Hotline, which is 0800-222-777. And that's the number that we can report to anonymously. We can report to just report. Because sometimes we can go to the police station and it's not taken seriously. But if you go to 0800-222-777, your cries will be heard. And your report will be heard. And you will get help.
0: Yolanda Matinginga, GBV, social worker at Social Work Development Department, and Sister Molemi Geya, who is the director of the Center for Student Health and Wellness at the University of Johannesburg. Thank you so much for your time this evening. It's 10 o'clock.
4: This is EWN.
5: Good evening, I'm Maki Malapo. IDEC Head of Investigations and Operations, Matthew Sissoko, has explained to the Madlanga Commission how the unit decides which cases to investigate. He says IDEC follows a case selection criteria designed to determine whether a matter falls within the unit's mandate. Several witnesses have accused IDEC of targeting high-profile individuals in an effort to have them removed from their positions. Sissoko outlines the case selection process.
6: If a matter is received, assessed and scored, scored and recommended by a team and a committee before it reaches the ID for authorization, the ID decision rests on a documented defensible foundation, and the ID is protected against the very allegations that are now being made.
5: He says one of the criteria is also intended to protect the unit from allegations that it targets particular individuals.
6: The purpose of that process, as recorded in the document itself, was to establish a case intake and selection process that is impervious to undue external influence and that ensures IDEC is not manipulated to select cases furthering a personal or political agenda. It provided for case intake to assess matters and advise the ID.
5: In the courts, the state in the corruption case of former National Assembly Speaker Nosiviwe Mapisa-Nqakula has presented financial evidence showing large cash withdrawals from the bank accounts of the woman accusing her of corruption. Defense contractor Nombasa Ntsondondlovu has accused Mapisa-Nqakula of soliciting 4.5 million rand from her when she was Minister of Defense. Mapisa-Nqakula faces 12 counts of corruption and one of money laundering. Khumutso Modise has more.
7: A report prepared by the investigating directorate's Chief Financial Investigator Leonard Vessels has been projected in court today, showing a summary of cash withdrawals from the accounts of defense contractor Nombasa Ntsondondlovu and former defense minister Nosiviwe Mapisa-Nqakula. He's highlighted several cash withdrawals from Ntsondondlovu's personal and business accounts where hundreds of thousands of rands were withdrawn at a time. He's linked this to WhatsApp messages showing former defense minister Nosiviwe Mapisa-Nqakula making requests that Ntsondondlovu claims were for corrupt payments using code words. When asked for an opinion, Vessels, a qualified certified fraud examiner, says the large cash withdrawals shows a typical case of money laundering. Khumutso Modise, Eyewitness News at the Pretoria High Court.
5: The National Council of Provinces has agreed with President Cyril Ramaphosa that the Expropriation Act should remain in force despite a defect in one of its provisions. The president's legal team today asked the Western Cape High Court to reject challenges to the law brought by the Democratic Alliance, AfriForum, Vaderland Stichting and the Institute of Race Relations Legal. Ramaphosa's lawyers went on to argue that the defect in the Act can be corrected through a court-ordered remedy without striking down the legislation. Carlo Peterson has more.
8: The NCOP and the President have both conceded a section of the Act dealing with compensation disputes contains an error that creates a circular process. Lawyers for the presidency today argued the flaw can be fixed by reading additional wording into the Act rather than declaring parts of it invalid. Lawyer for the NCOP, Lerato Zikalala.
9: However, for purposes of our submissions, there are three topics that I would like to be able to outline, which ultimately underscore why the provincial legislatures and the parliament support the president's remedy in respect of the reading in.
8: The Land Reform Minister's legal team is expected to present its arguments when the matter resumes tomorrow. Carlo Peterson, Eyewitness News, Western Cape High Court.
5: South Africa's residential property market continued its upward momentum in March. New data from Statistics South Africa shows the Western Cape remains the country's hottest property market, while national price growth continues to outpace other provinces. South Africa's residential property prices increased by 8.6% in the year to March, up from 8.4% in February. Anelita Fandese has more.
10: The Western Cape continues to lead the market, recording annual house price growth of 12.6%. Gauteng, which accounts for the largest share of the national property market, posted more modest growth of 4.8%, while KwaZulu-Natal recorded 4.2%. Among the metros, the city of Cape Town remained the standout performer, with residential property prices climbing 12.8% over the past year. The city of Johannesburg saw annual growth of 5%, while Tshwane recorded 5.3%. The residential property price index tracks changes in the prices of homes purchased by households using data from the Deeds Office, providing a key measure of trends in South Africa's housing market. Anelita Fandese, Eyewitness News.
5: And Uganda has authorized the deployment of soldiers to the Gaza Strip as part of the International Stabilization Force under the disarmament agreement reached at the end of last month. This international force would be part of an initiative by the Board of Peace, an organization created by U.S. President Donald Trump and tasked, among other things, with preparing for the post-war period. The Ugandan parliament passed a motion today supporting President Yoweri Museveni's decision to deploy the Uganda People's Defense Forces forces in the Gaza Strip for a peacekeeping mission. Four other countries have indicated they're willing to join the force, that being Morocco, Kosovo, Albania and Kazakhstan, a board of peace. AFP cited sources who said the ISF will be responsible for securing a humanitarian zone intended to accommodate tens of thousands of Palestinians subject to prior vetting, who would then be able to move freely in and out of the area. Gold's trading at $4,246.96 an ounce. The rand is at 16.34 to the dollar, at 21.98 to the pound, at 18.83 to the euro. Brent crude oil is at $82.73 a barrel. A look at your weather. Clear skies in store for Gauteng. Tomorrow, Joburg will drop to overnight lows of 5 degrees and peak at highs of 22. Pretoria is at 6 and 23. Vereeniging is at 2 and 22 degrees. Partly cloudy skies in Cape Town with light and variable winds tomorrow, at a low of 10 and a high of 18 degrees. The top story in Eyewitness News this hour, IDAC Head of Investigations and Operations, Matthews Sissoko, has explained to the Madlanga Commission how the unit decides which cases to investigate.
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0: 8 minutes after 10 o'clock. Welcome to the third hour of the Oprima Sango show. Thank you so much for staying us on the previous hour. I hope you enjoyed that conversation that we had with Yolanda and Sister Molimi, talking about, you know, the issues of human trafficking in South Africa. This hour, we're looking into a different conversation. But let me just remind you that if you missed that conversation, head on to primemediaplus.com under the Oprima Sango show. You should find it there and obviously listen to it and listen back when you have the time. But we move on this hour. We're looking into the issue between Morocco. Well, in Morocco, no, actually in Spain, where we've seen a lot of people from Morocco, you know, coming, being chased away, so to speak. You know, these two countries are neighbors. One would be in the Northern African region, but also one in Spain. They are separate by only 13 kilometers. Spain also shares direct land borders with Morocco through its Northern African autonomous enclaves, which would include Ceuta and Melilla. They have a long relationship, but lately we've seen those reports where Morocco says it warned Spain after a court ruling on migration laws. But what is it exactly that is happening there that one must, you know, learn about this in terms of what are the issues in Spain and Morocco? We're going to have that conversation on this hour, because I thought it is one of those conversations that we must touch on deeply, because the issue of migration is a thing in Africa, in many parts of the world, in fact. We've witnessed it becoming a problem. So we're going to have this conversation this hour. It's 11 minutes after 10 o'clock.
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3: 702. Africa at a glance.
0: Africa at a glance, 12 minutes after 10. So, you know, there's that particular issue in Morocco and Spain. And I want us to talk about it, because I feel like people really need to explore and look into that particular issue. This evening, we're joined by Donovan Williams, who is an international relations analyst. Donovan, good evening. Thank you so much for joining us.
4: Good evening, Siyabonga. Thanks for inviting me, and it's nice to see you on the Aubrey's show, or hear you on Aubrey's show, rather.
0: Thank you so much for making the time. One person is sitting and say, Morocco and Spain are very close to each other. Is this the first time we see such a, I'd say, conflict or disagreements between the two?
4: To my knowledge, yes, in that they work very closely together, as Spain and Morocco, with regard to what's regarded by South Africa as Moroccan occupation of Western Sahara. So Spain and Morocco, that's a strategic matter, a nationalist strategic matter for Morocco, in particular with their competition with Algeria. And Morocco and Spain work closely. Of course, Morocco's major ally would be France in many ways, but they work very closely with Spain. They share common history, and as you pointed out, they are city-states, in a sense, autonomous cities under Spanish control on the African side, not necessarily on the other side of the Straits of Gibraltar, on the African coastline. That would normally be thought as part of Morocco, but they're actually autonomous states under Spanish control, which Kyoto, or however you pronounce it, is one of them where this matter occurred. So to answer your question, to my knowledge, this is the first time there's a clash of this nature, although Morocco does believe it that it should be, the Moroccan royal family and government believe that land should be returned back to Morocco. They regard Spain as occupying it in a manner of speaking.
0: Ooh, it's deeper than what I thought. For me, I looked at it as a migration, you know, conversation. But I think it has a lot of history. At this moment, what are the trade agreements? I mean, we touched on it a little bit, but what are the relations, the common relationships that the two countries have had? I mean, we touched on the history on obviously the trading, but are there countries that frown upon each other lately, or they're fine? It's just this current matter.
4: It's mainly this current matter. They wouldn't frown. As I said, they work closely because of the fishing rights, which both Spain would want to enjoy with the help of Morocco, across on the Moroccan coastline, which includes Western Sahara. So there is this matter. There's a long history in that what is called the Iberian Peninsula, that which you would, with inverted commas, the Moors, as they were called because they were North African, that came into Iberia, which is Portugal and Spain, from countries like Morocco as such. So there's shared history and so forth. There's a long history there. That actually was a Portuguese colony that they signed over to Spain. As Portugal, you know, started losing power, they signed it over in an agreement with Spain. So Spain got that autonomous city through Portugal, not necessarily Morocco. But there aren't bad relations with Morocco and Spain. This matter, if I could go into it in a little bit, Sibonga, if you don't mind, is a very unusual matter in that there was a level of coordination. Because you can't have 50,000 people just move through a border on a day, you know? It's just completely unusual. So there was a level of coordination. And then secondly as well is that the Moroccan authorities just turned a blind eye. So there was a level of complicity as well from Morocco itself, the authorities, by turning a blind eye and allowing that. And there is an argument even, these are the different layers, there is even in an argument even that these are in a sense climate refugees, because these are persons who fled agricultural lands that had not become arable and came to this part of Morocco and then found that they didn't have any work and therefore moved when they learnt about the Spanish court decision. Would you like me to just repeat that Spanish court decision? Let me just check with you.
0: Yeah.
4: Because that has a big bearing.
0: No, absolutely. You can touch on it.
4: There was a Spanish court decision that ruled that anybody who arrives by sea, so any refugee who arrives by sea, by ocean, cannot be turned away. But that doesn't mean they accept it. It means there must be due process. They can be returned, but you can't immediately turn them back because they could have come by raft or dinghy or even, you know, flotation device as such. And that spread a rumor that if you land by sea into Spain, you can then be accepted into the European Union and Spain as such. And that became viral. But there's a level of coordination. You can't have 50,000 people there. And that is why of the 50,000 that came in one day, 49,000 were returned in the same day. And there were also reports, I've watched testimony from eyewitness reports by some of the Moroccans saying people of Moroccan descent within that autonomous city of Kyoto were actually the ones who were beating up and pushing and chasing back the Moroccans themselves. So you have those types of layers. And remember this, that so what happened, J.D. Vance, Trump as well, you know, took this up, as well as Italy's Prime Minister Meloni, who has dropped in popularity majorly in Italy right now, taken it up because of the right-wing agenda. They have an anti-migrant agenda itself, took it up to say, look here, look what's happening. So there are thoughts of coordination by the right wing to push this narrative and historical grievance of Morocco to turn a blind eye, which had caused this rupture, which is completely unusual. And it happened so quickly and it died down as fast.
0: I'm looking into the map now, and I'm seeing this part of Spain that is in Africa.
4: Yes.
0: Is it Ceuta?
4: Yeah, it's C-U-E-T-A. So I'm pronouncing it as Ceuta, but... You know, forgive me, I'm not Spanish, so, you know, any Spanish callers here want to give us the correct, or give me the correct pronunciation, please go for it. I took it as Ceuta, so I'm not sure. C-U-E-T-A.
0: We'll have to work on the pronunciation, but the bottom, the big question here is, and I know you touched on it earlier, that this was ordinarily a Portuguese territory at some point, and then they handed over to Spain. I don't know. How does this work? Because I accept that the Strait of Gibraltar would be the what divides the two continents, in fact, and the African continent and the European continent. But we have a territory of Spain, a little bit of it, in Africa. So the people of Morocco were there. That now they're demanding that this land must be returned back to them.
4: Well, that's a demand. Like they believe that, but they've never really, they haven't advocated it on such a massive level, you know, on such a massive level, and but they believe there's a belief in that this is unfair, you know, but you have, and from my analysis and others, which is not hardly spoken about, you have really good terms and agreements for Spain, who supports. The lack of democracy in Morocco, for that matter, is quiet about it, and supports them in terms of Western Sahara, because it assists them with fishing, because fish is a huge diet matter in Spain, and they need a lot of fish. So they work with Morocco in that regard. So that's some of the economic aspects. You see... And I'm hoping we'll go to the issue of sovereignty and nationalism, because it has an impact on how we also understand our current challenges, in a way, and notwithstanding the history that could be unfair and unjust and so forth, that whichever way you look at it, even if it's unfair that Spain has that piece of land, that autonomous region in Morocco itself, like you have little islands in Antarctica and off our coastline and whatever else, or the African coastline that's owned by France, you know, for that matter. And of course, the South American and Central American coastline, which is American islands and so forth. You have a number of them all across the globe. That notwithstanding that, even though that it may be unfair that Spain has this piece of land within Morocco, in a sense, that doesn't give any Moroccan the right to be in there and ignore the border, notwithstanding. And if understood in that way, it doesn't take the unfairness or the injustice or the injustice and the historical product that you have. It doesn't remove that. If you catch my drift, Sebonga.
0: I get you. I would sit in at a position in an African context and say, I wonder what should be the role, what has been the role of the African Union in this, what has been the role of the UN in such a setup? Because I'm sorry, it doesn't look right to me.
4: It may not look correct. Just recall, I mean, there's property owned by a Belgium in the French Riviera that they got property, of course, not, I'm not talking about a city state or something, But on the French Riviera, that they used money from Congo, which was the personal property of the King of Belgium, King Leopold. All right? So there are all these unfair things. There's a lot of these unfair things. And maybe you should be asking yourself, is it unfair for you because it's a European country and a European country shouldn't have land in Africa? Is that what you find unfair?
0: Look, I would say so when looking into where we're coming from when it comes to the ideas of colonies that, you know, where African people are subjected to back in the day. On how maybe today it's regulated, that would be a different conversation. But certainly it would be a little bit disturbing because to me, at least from where I'm sitting, it wouldn't be just an African and a European country having some piece of land in Africa just because it's part of empowerment of the African continent. But for me, the idea of colonization still rings in my mind. And otherwise, one challenges my thoughts and would prove me otherwise.
4: You see, there's aspects of this. For instance, the World Cup has just finished now, and there was a stage where there was an aspect. Oh, put in not just the World Cup, but I'll come to the world that the Falklands or Malvinas is an island off the Argentinian coastline owned by the UK. It's UK land, you know. You also have Guantanamo Bay on Cuba, controlled by the United States itself. It's U.S. soil. So you have a number of examples like this historically. There are colonial hangovers. They still exist. That's the point I'm making. And the point I'm making as well is Morocco hasn't really advocated, you know, strongly and harshly about this. They haven't said, it hasn't been a struggle where you've had Kyoto independence marches, you know, and so forth, Kyoto, free Kyoto organizations in Morocco and this, that, and the other. None of us would have really heard about this until this, what I think is a very coordinated anti-migrant activity that had taken, that could have been done, you know, in a level of conspiratorially. But they point to coordination, and one day we will find out who really or how did they really coordinate this. Because you can have viral stuff for 50,000 people to suddenly just jump on, you know, and swim across is not something simple. It's definitely not. But going back to what you were saying, after, if you allow me to give you this, and I may sound a little abstract, so bear with me, okay? That after World War II, which is currently what Trump is undoing, but after World War II, there was a general acceptance of sovereignty, of equality and freedom, that everybody had a right to this. So there shouldn't be colonialism. And so countries themselves got liberation from colonial masters, and it was negotiated and processed. Other countries like South Africa had colonial settlers who refused, Zimbabwe, who refused to give up that independence, and therefore there were protracted struggles. But in the majority all over the world, because Europeans could not use logic to justify the fight against Hitler and still retaining colonies. And that's how you got this independence. And you kind of wiped the slate clean and said, we will move on from there. Of course, the French did it slightly differently with de Gaulle, who had a satellite type, we will still be in charge of you in different ways. It was different to the rest, to England and Spain and others who are waning. Spain was definitely a waning power. So that was the understanding after World War II. And that's why you still have some idiosyncrasies, but continues like Kyoto. So let me stop there because I will come to some of the abstract stuff later because I think I've been talking a bit too long on that.
0: Yeah. Then when we look into the sovereignty of a country, you touched on that you would want us to cover it in this conversation. when you look into the sovereignty of Morocco, maybe someone would say we are spoiled by South African, style of governing, while we have issues, but there are some systems that, you know, still assist us in retaining or maintaining our sovereignty. Is that the case with Morocco?
4: Look, Morocco is not a democracy, right? It's a monarchy. That's why when South Africa got independence, Moroccans, progressive Moroccans, left and came to South Africa because they've been fighting for freedom, democracy in real terms, you know, elections and so forth, free and that elections in Morocco, in very real terms. But Moroccan nationalism has grown quite strongly over the last 20 years. Very, very strong nationalism. And it has been grown also in a way as competition with Algeria. So they're different in that sense in South Africa. Morocco also has played a role similar to Israel on the African continent of checkbook diplomacy and that one of their ways was to get back in the African Union, even though they did not accept the independence and recognize Western Sahara. And that still is the case. So they managed to get in the African Union through bilateral arrangements with a number of African countries and got enough votes opposed by South Africa. Yeah. So there are those aspects. Now, the thing is this, in terms of sovereignty, how sovereignty in a sense works. Sovereignty in a way is theoretical because it says all countries are sovereign, therefore all countries are equal. But what you do know is that all countries are not equal. That's the reality. And it's not just the reality, or it's in actual organizations, you give certain countries powers that you don't give others. The most obvious example is the United Nations, where you have five countries, the five victors of World War II, and who also happen to be nuclear powers, who are given permanency within the Security Council and given a veto vote. And the Security Council is the only part of the UN where the decisions are binding. The other decisions on the UN General Assembly, the Human Rights Council and so forth are not binding. It is binding in the Security Council. So five countries decide for the world. And so therefore, how can you talk about equality with regard to sovereignty? But that is some of the things that you're saying you can process over time, which it hasn't been. And that's the post-World War II understanding, which I was referring to. Morocco may not have that democracy. Now, it moves on this basis that, not Morocco itself, it moves on this basis that, and this is the part that I'm saying could be abstract. And I don't like being academic, and I'm hoping I won't be regarded as that. But it is a little bit abstract. Is that if you, borders are human made, countries are human made, but all human beings belong on the earth, all of it. Any part of the earth you belong on. There's no part of the earth you don't belong on because you are a human being. And so therefore, everybody has, with inverted commas, a right to belonging. But over time, you have a becoming. In other words, you live in a particular place, you become one with that place. And your becoming, in my opinion, has a greater weight than your belonging. So when somebody says, from somebody in North Africa, I have a right as an African to be in South Africa because I'm African and I have a right to belong. No, anybody has a right to be anywhere. But those who have become, we have lived there, actually have a greater right, greater gravity. And so you can't just have that right. The right of belonging is a diminished right. It's a right that you're born with, but it's not unfettered. The right of becoming is the real right. And that what must not be lost. And in a way, Kyoto shows that. Kyoto shows that despite the injustice, no Moroccan has the right to be in Spain. It's like, no other person other than a South African has a right to be in South Africa. But, and myself of Indian origin, I have a greater right to be in South Africa, because I'm born here, second generation, third generation, whichever generation, because I've become part of this, as opposed to somebody in Botswana, and we may have had the same colonizer even, has a lesser right. They have a right of belonging, but they don't have the right of becoming. And that's what I spoke about. It's a little bit abstract. But that, to me, is the essence of it. And I'm sorry that I'm being so, like, academic and, you know.
0: No worries.
4: But this is the juxtaposition that I'm raising, or the dialectic, in a way, that is not taken into account, because it gets emotional about belonging. Like you'll be, something's taken away from you because of our history of struggle as Africans. You have a history, we have a history of struggle, so therefore that belonging becomes an emotional attachment. And we get angry when you're told, but you don't really, but you don't have that right. But it's really, you don't have the right, because becoming is more important. I know I went a little deep.
0: Sure. No, absolutely. No, I get you. The part that also I want to look into is that the people of Morocco, they've spoke about quite a few places. It would be the Quetta or the Sway. Suta, as how we put it, or the Melilla side, and they've kind of they said, you know, they want conversations about this, you know, and I understand that Spain might, you might say they own all these places that I've just mentioned, but Morocco says they don't recognize Spain's sovereignty over these places that, you know, Morocco would claim that it belongs to them. When we're looking into the eye of international relations, foreign affairs, is there a platform or a, you know, a place where such conversation can be held? I made an example earlier with the AU, the African Union, the United Nations, and maybe other world organizations where Morocco can go and present their case and say, this is what we think, and then allow Spain to debate it if or to challenge it otherwise. Is there such?
4: You know, the closest you've had is not continent to continent, because of colonialism, by the way, where what you are raising. But you've had in and these were the headier days of the late 90s, early 2000s, as led by Presidents Obasanjo and Mbeki with NEPAD. I mean, they spearheaded it, and it created an understanding of not just democratizing our continent or the various countries in our continent, but also aspiring to be conflict-free and dealing with matters as opposed to conflict. So Nigeria and Cameroon had a long-standing border dispute on particular land. And generally speaking, land like that is always valuable, you know, in one way. There's some minerals or whatever, right? That tends to have problems. And through the African Union and ECOWAS, Nigeria and Cameroon sat down, and they got to an agreement, and was like a level of a little bit of a referendum, and Nigeria gave up that land to Cameroon. You know, it was done. Similarly, South Africa and Namibia, in terms of Walvis Bay, some of the listeners may recall when Namibia got its independence, Walvis Bay remained with South Africa as under apartheid South Africa. But when we had our democratic elections and so forth, President Mandela handed back Walvis Bay to Namibia and did not continue with it, because that was that mandate. Now, in essence, this is how sovereignty works. It would have to be Spain and Morocco who would sit down and discuss and ask the African Union and the European Union to be arbiters. You can't have the African Union supplanting the rights of Morocco to go to the European Union, because the European Union will say, well, we will speak with our member state, but we have no jurisdiction on that. That's the difficulty. There's no court of arbitration like you have on sport for matters like this. As we have seen with the International Court of Justice, that where we took a matter up, the implementing of that matter is impossible. There's no laws, there's no decision you can implement without an army. There's no world army to implement whichever decision. So it is left to pushing by peers and Morocco and Spain coming to agreement. There's no court like that. There's no body you can take it to. You can take trade disputes, economic disputes, but not border disputes, unfortunately. And that is because of colonialism. There can be very, very many. And as I said to you, there are a lot. There are Dutch islands. There are Greek islands. Even there are a number of them. Just take a look on the atlas. You'll be fascinated. There are even countries called like Department of something in France, and that's like a little island somewhere, and it's like a sort of a country within inverted commas, without a UN vote, though.
0: I don't want us to move away from the Morocco-Spain conversation, because that would obviously involve two continents, and it's not just like a clear cut. It's a complex matter. The one that has recently, you know, been spoken about here in South Africa, it's not as, you know, out there, you know, as some people would want it to be. But sometimes the conversation of Eswatini and some parts of Mpumalanga and KZN. There are people from Eswatini who are saying, actually, that is our land. Isn't that also another difficult one when you're looking at these African issues or these African conversations?
4: You are raising all the perfect matters, Sebonga. In that you also had the Tembu King, or was it the Tembu King, claiming, I want to have this independence, you know, of the Tembu people and so forth, as opposed to South Africa. So when you trace it, and this is why I was talking about this, belonging as opposed to becoming. Because becoming raises the issue of time and reality. This cultural history, this anthropological history that some in Swaziland are claiming is a history of their tribes. And that it wasn't the borders that were made by Europeans or whomever, you know? All right? And therefore claiming to that. But time has passed. This is why, you know, although we frown upon African leadership in different ways, but, and you may not like this, and this is why they opted to accept the colonial borders as carved up by the Berlin Conference, which was carving up Africa. Because you could have gone back into old tribal rivalries and histories that are contested itself, like the Siswati history that they are now remembering in terms of ownership of land itself. These are the difficulties. And so there are colonial hangovers, but fairness and justice doesn't require you to ignore them, but it does require you to accept that time has passed, not forgotten, though, that time has passed. Yeah. Because otherwise, you can't redraw all these borders, not just on a practical level, but because time has passed and people have changed. So you even may share the same language. I would say this. There are people who speak Siswati in Mpumalanga who are very different to those who are Siswati speaking, of course, in Swaziland. They may call themselves even Siswati, but they're different to each other. Their expectations of government and how things work is very different to somebody in Mbabane. You know, and you can't just dismiss that because of a longing. And that longing is that belonging that I talk about. You know, I must maybe write this. I've been threatening to and I haven't yet, because it is this deep sense that we need to get to grips with, which is truthful to ourselves as well.
0: I'm in conversation with Donovan Williams, international relations expert. We're talking about the issue at Morocco, between Morocco and Spain, and how it can be resolved. I'm taking your calls on 011-883-0702. I'm taking your WhatsApps, messages and voice notes. Please call through, ask questions. I want to get your thoughts on this on 072-702-1702. Donovan, I got a message here. It says, "Dear sir, Nigeria did not voluntarily give up Bakassi to Cameroon. The ICJ decided against Nigeria. sounds like to me someone who's still not happy, maybe with that ruling from the International Court of Justice. The other closest one, and I know this conversation.
4: Just note that both of them agreed to go to the ICJ. That they had their discussions and they both agreed. It wasn't one who took the other. They both went and they accepted that they will accept the outcome. That's the difference. And Nigeria accepted it. Nigeria has a stronger army than Cameroon, you know, by the way.
0: I think that was a very also smart move as well, to just say, let's have peace. We'll accept whatever outcome comes. Here's a bigger one. And I know, Donovan, this conversation was centered around Spain and Morocco. But now, as we speak, quite a few things that are coming up. I think we've witnessed the split, of South Sudan from Sudan, from that long civil war that, you know, was pushing, I think it's from like 2005 to like 2011. It was a long, people were really, in fact, from like in the 80s, so to speak, until like 2005 to like 2011, where, in fact, everything, the referendum was given, where now South Sudan became its own country. And then now we're looking at some issues in Zimbabwe, where some people from Matabeleland are saying, because the issue in Zimbabwe is not getting better, and the ethnicity and cultural differences between some Ndebele-speaking communities and Shona-speaking communities, let's just divide these countries. Let's have southern and northern, same as what would have happened in South Sudan. When we're looking into this thing as in a global context, how easy are these things, or how challenging, in fact, they are for people to get referendums and start their own countries and move away from civil wars or differences that might have been caused by one thing or the other?
4: Well, with Sudan and South Sudan, it was out of a peace process. Yes, you had a referendum. You had a war, but you had to have a peace process. Under the auspices, for certain stages, of course, the U.S. was given the mandate and couldn't take it forward. But the African Union, mandated countries, South Africa played a huge part in it and continues to.

And then it was agreed. And you had a global campaign, if you recall, the questions of the Janjaweed, and you had George Clooney and all of them in Hollywood pushing for South Sudan to get independence and so forth. So it's not in a vacuum. It's not like, you just went and you said African Union sort this out, you had a referendum. No, there's struggle and so forth. There was Northern Rhodesia and Southern Rhodesia.

0: and so forth. The matter, though, is Zimbabwe's problems, and it has problems, those problems have not gone away, cannot be resolved by dividing Zimbabwe. Matabeleland would maybe prefer that to occur, but unfortunately, it's not that simple. They would have to struggle for that, and already there's that historical despising and so forth, and it will have an outcome of that. The African Union and SADC, in particular, would have to have those discussions. And the way the protocols work is that you wouldn't have... It's not easy for countries in your region to accept a secession by a region in that country because it can result in something happening similarly. In our own country, so because we shouldn't just also go out of it, you've had the Western Cape, people in the Western Cape, groupings in the Western Cape, wanting to create their own country. You've had that. It's become an election matter in the previous election and as now even going to local government elections, that they believe they should have their own country. So it'll be very difficult, I think, for any South African government to support, regardless of what is going on, support that in Zimbabwe, because you will open the door for these nationalist secessionists in the Western Cape. The most famous example of secessionists and how it is not allowed, of course, is the U.S. Civil War in over slavery and so forth, but it was really about secession of the South from what is called the North. And there were just 13 states at any rate. And that shows you that secession doesn't happen just because of a referendum or because you want it and so forth. The difficulty Africa has amongst, compared to any other continent, is we are many countries, so many of them landlocked. And so therefore, the degree of cooperation required amongst African countries is so much more than other parts of the world. So much more. It makes it very, very difficult. And so therefore, when you start to toy with borders, you're even opening up even more. The access to the sea that is required by very many countries is a huge matter. It's not a small matter, and it mustn't be undermined. And so therefore, that high level of cooperation, as much as we get angry about conflicts in Africa and stuff, but a lot of it is because of the landlocked nature of many countries on the continent.
1: And maybe if we're going back now, I think we've touched on this, challenge that if you were to make these referendums a thing, then you're opening up a can of worms because anyone with money basically would say, we want our small town to be a country, we want our own sovereignty. Yeah. But if we go back to the Morocco and Spain conversation, one would think about the... We touched on the relations, or maybe the agreements as two countries. From your understanding, is Morocco and Spain a visa free country? I didn't get that part. Maybe I just want to touch on that because there's a part that I want to touch once maybe we deal with that.
0: I'm uncertain. It's a good question. I wouldn't imagine it is because Spain is part of the European Union, despite Schengen and so forth. The matter is this. Understand this as well. The persons of Moroccan origin living in Ceuta, they speak Spanish. In Morocco, they speak Arabic and French. Okay? And in Western Sahara, and they speak Spanish. Their system of law is even Spanish. Right? So you have you have those matters. There is an easy visa that Moroccans can kind of get for Spain because they're so close to it. It's like for 15 to 45 days, but then they'll pay more for Schengen visas, because to go out of Spain itself. But remember this, is why you had that push into Kyoto, because there was the thought that you can't be sent back. You automatically get Spanish citizenship and then EU citizenship. This was the misunderstanding of

0: that decision by the court itself. And that decision by the court was misconstrued, where the court says, no, you can't just send people back in boats immediately. You have to process them through centers and so forth before you return them. So that was misconstrued in that way, if you round up the discussion. So there's and the reason why it reads about this 15 or 45, it shows you the close relations between Morocco and Spain itself. How this plays out now, because maybe Morocco, I think the Moroccan government and royal family have overplayed their hand for some reason or the other. It could be because of, in Morocco right now, they're naming a road after Donald Trump, a highway after Donald Trump. They have very strong relations with the US, very strong, and Israel. And the US, as you know, is anti-Spain. Who have spoken against the US in terms of Palestine and migrants, for that matter, ironically. So there are thoughts that Morocco was pushed to do this by the United States and Trump and Vance and them to also raise the threat again as they go to the November midterm elections in the US. There are those aspects that Morocco is playing an agent role on behalf of the US to punish Spain, and to also it can be used politically by Trump with the domestic problems MAGA has within the US itself.
1: We touched on something earlier on, Donovan. There's a part where we spoke about the sense of belonging, that times have changed and people have moved. And someone is asking a question directed to you and saying, meaning that white people who have become real landowners after have taken it away unlawfully from native Africans or South Africans, that's a question to say, let's not look at the back. Are you saying let's not look at the back at what happened in the past? Let's focus on what we have now. This listener wants maybe some clarity
0: No,
1: on that.
0: that would be incorrect, because we have a principle of redress. It when I speak about you have a right to be a citizen, no white person who has come here through colonialism and is a citizen can have their citizenship revoked because they came here through colonialism. However, in terms of redress, we have a land claim system and so forth, that which you have benefited through apartheid and so forth, there has to be equity and redress. You can't say that must just stay in the past. There isn't a time limit on this. It has to be sorted out. So hence, therefore, you still have land claims being sorted out in our country, and it is correct. That would be an opportunistic interpretation, because it's not let bygones be bygones. It's more a matter of, yes, you have a right of belonging, but you have a right of belonging anywhere in the world. But you also have a right of becoming. And that right of becoming is strong, but it doesn't take away the redress that was done through the practices of colonialism, apartheid, and other matters. So from employment equity to land redistribution to property, for that matter, it's under that. You have to undo the sins of the past, because if you do not, you won't have the stability. And I would imagine, in terms of fairness, you wouldn't want the guilt if you've benefited, even if you're second or third generation, you benefited from a second or third generation from an unfair system. You wouldn't want that guilt and that grievance all the time. I would want that you'd want to not have that burden anymore, as opposed to fighting for something that you or your family got incorrectly in the first place, no matter how much you've invested in it. But to have some, but you don't take everything as well. There's a fairness aspect, because that's why there's a right of citizenship. I hope I've made that clear,
1: Absolutely.
0: Sebonga.
1: No, I thought I should just put it out there so that maybe what we're speaking about here does not maybe get misunderstood. But I'm glad the listener had raised this question so that it gives you an opportunity or us an opportunity to have a conversation where we clarify this. Maybe as before we wrap it up, Donovan, I want to understand that what lessons can policymakers learn from this issue between Morocco and Spain at this moment?
0: You know, for me is that I wish politics was not used just about power, but making society better. That when you have lingering issues, but you don't deal with them because they can't win you votes or give you popularity or, you know, whichever. When you raise it at the wrong times for those reasons, you never really sort it out. You just use it as the proverbial political football. And this is what we must learn in South Africa. Our challenges are omnipresent. Let's not use it only when you want to win elections or you want to be popular or you want to sideline somebody or organization or party. Let's sit down as society and deal with these challenges because they don't go away. And that's what we must learn about it, because no one was talking about Kyoto and so forth and that. Now, as this has played out, there's going to be enmity until it is sorted out. It is also teaching, and this is where we must you must note, it is teaching that you deal with issues of refugees with state-sponsored violence, because that's what was happening. Happens in the U.S., in ICE and so forth, happened in Kyoto itself. Those refugees were beaten and so forth, and they're pushed, and they went back. 50,000 came in one day and 49,000 left in that same day. So you must be worried that the lesson there is that you're going to meet it with violence. And that means you're undoing all those protocols on refugees and so forth, which were real problems that came out after World War II and which has to be dealt with. And we are going to get climate refugees at a stage. It's already happening, and we must be careful. So you can't drop these matters and hope that you're just going to do away with the violence. It's not going to work.
1: Donovan, it's been a very insightful conversation. Thank you so much for your time this evening.
0: Thank you so much, and loved having my regards to Aubrey, but I loved having the discussion with you as well. Thanks so much.
1: Thank you so much. That was Donovan Williams, international relations analyst. We're talking about the idea, in fact, when we started, was supposed to be more about Spain and Morocco. But it moved to South Sudan, it moved to Eswatini, it moved to Zimbabwe, it moved to South Africa and Namibia. You know, and I think there's so many conversations, but I challenge you, if just go to your Google now, if you haven't, or if you're not aware maybe of what we were talking about, go to Google now, go straight to the African continent, right there at the top, in Morocco, there at the top, there's a small piece of land that is under the authority or the control of Spain. It's a small space there. You could see it. It's in dotted lines if you go on Google Maps. All right. We're wrapping it up here on Africa at a Glance. It's 11 o'clock.
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3: Good evening. I'm Mikey Malapo. Acting Police Minister Firoz Kachalia has convened a high-level meeting following a deadly winter initiation season across the country. At least 43 initiates have died since May, with Mpumalanga recording the highest number of deaths, followed by the Eastern Cape. Statistics released last month show more than 100 criminal cases have been opened, resulting in at least 40 arrests and the closure of dozens of illegal initiation schools. The Police Ministry's Kamogelo Mokgosi says the aim of this week's presentation is to share what SAPS is doing to hold those responsible for these crimes to account.
4: One of the challenges would be the secrecy of these illegal initiation schools. Yes, there are those that are registered, but you then from time to time get those individuals who take a chance. And in some instances, you have kidnappings that take place. Kids are kidnapped and they are taken to these illegal initiation schools.
3: Mokgosi says in some cases, police have received tip-offs from community members.
4: There have been instances where community members go to police stations and report to say, we suspect activity at this place, and investigations are carried out. And that's, in essence, by large, how the SAPS has been able to crack down on these illegal initiation schools.
3: Meanwhile, the Cultural, Religious and Linguistic Rights Commission has started investigating the incidents reported over the past few months. In the Western Cape, one person has been killed and another injured after a Bellville taxi was ambushed near the Nyanga taxi rank in Cape Town. This afternoon's shooting is the second attack targeting taxis operating on the Bellville-Nyanga route in less than 24 hours. A passenger was wounded yesterday afternoon when a taxi traveling from Bellville to Philippi came under fire. The motive for the shootings is unknown at this stage. Police spokesperson Ndake Gwala.
5: Police responded to reports of a shooting at Sitandatu Avenue at around 12:30. On arrival, they found a body of a yet-to-be-identified adult male inside a white Toyota Quantum. The motor vehicle was riddled with bullets and the deceased sustained a gunshot wound on the head. The second victim, who was the driver of the motor vehicle, also sustained head injury and was rushed to a medical facility.
3: Social grant beneficiaries are being urged not to ignore or fear notices calling them in for grant reviews. The reviews form part of government's efforts to protect the system from fraud and ensure only those who qualify continue to receive payments. The process has sparked confusion and anxiety among some beneficiaries, many of whom worry their grants could be suspended. Mungizi Koko has more.
6: The reassurance comes as Social Development Minister Dina Pule and SASSA CEO Matsubane Matlou conducted an unannounced oversight visit to the Pretoria Central SASSA office. The visit formed part of government's ongoing blitz inspections aimed at strengthening service delivery and tightening controls against fraud within the social assistance system. Amid long-standing concerns over system failures, lengthy queues and delays at some SASSA offices, officials also used the visit to encourage beneficiaries to respond to review notices rather than avoid them. SASSA CEO Matsubane Matlou.
7: Especially when they get notification that their grants are due for review, they mustn't panic. They must just come and make a representation and out of assessment. Then we'll tell them whether they're still going to get a full grant or they can get a reduced grant.
6: The agency says the review process is designed to verify that beneficiaries still meet the qualifying criteria while safeguarding public funds against fraud and abuse of the system. Monkeys, Zico, Go, Eyewitness News.
3: And the Africa Centers for Disease Control and Prevention has announced it will roll out a vaccine for a previous Ebola strain to counter the latest devastating outbreak in the DRC. The virus, which spreads through contact with bodily fluids and causes hemorrhagic fever, has killed more than 1,800 people out of the nearly 4,000 confirmed cases in the Democratic Republic of Congo since an outbreak was officially declared in May. The Bundibugyo variant of the virus has spread across five provinces, leaving scientists scrambling to find a vaccine for the new variant. Africa's top health agency said it would dispense a vaccine developed for the Zaire Ebola strain, the deadliest of the known strains of the virus. Director General of the Africa CDC, Jean Kaseya, said while people vaccinated against the Zaire strain experienced some symptoms, they saw zero death among people who are vaccinated, meaning there is a level of protection. Gold's trading at $4,240.69 an ounce. The rand's at 16.36 to the dollar, at 22.01 to the pound, at 18.85 to the euro. Brent crude oil is at $83.64 a barrel. A look at your weather. Clear skies in store for Gauteng tomorrow. Joburg will drop to overnight lows of 5 degrees and peak at highs of 22. Pretoria is at 6 and 23. Vereeniging at 2 and 22 degrees. Partly cloudy skies in Cape Town with light and variable winds at a low of 10 and a high of 18 degrees. The top story in Eyewitness News this hour. Acting Police Minister Firas Kachalia has convened a high-level meeting following a deadly winter initiation season across the country.
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0: 7 minutes after 11 o'clock. Welcome to the fourth and final hour of the Oprimasango show. Thank you so much for staying with us in the last 3 hours. We got through so many things, and I think I was so much excited about the last conversation that we had with Donovan Williams, where we're looking into issues of migration. But I think for me, more than anything, the issue in Morocco, it might be looked into as a migration issue, but it's not. It's a land issue. It's a land issue from how I'm looking at it. So it needs to be looked to be treated in that way. And yeah, I hope we can maybe touch on that a little bit to say, because most of what we know now, we rely on information that we would have read about, to be told by our forefathers. It would be information that has been passed down to us. Quite a few of us would have been around during those land disputes. That doesn't just go with countries. It goes to, even rural areas. There are parts of the province where people say, no, this is actually the land of our family, and supposedly this happened, and things didn't go well. And I want us to maybe explore that, to say, are you at a point where you have a land dispute? Not maybe land dispute, and maybe for the sake of this conversation, where it was taken by settlers, But I'm talking about the land that it was taken by someone. Maybe you, according to from what you were told, it belongs to your family. I'm taking your calls on that on 011-883-0702, on WhatsApp, and 0727021702. And I'm keen to hear some of the things that you want to raise, because that for me would play a very important role, or important role in this conversation this hour. The courts are so busy lately. In fact, not lately. Working in a court is for me, I guess it looks like it's a lot of work. So many cases. Yo, I've lost count. I've absolutely lost count of these cases. Like, I've lost count. And obviously what we'd read about in the news would be the ones with prominent figures. Could be people that could be, for example, the president, the impeachment, his opposing of the direct appeal to overturn impeachment interdict in the Crown Court. There's the case of former National Assembly Speaker and former Defence Minister Nosiviwe Mapisa Nqakula. There's obviously Julius Mkhwanazi. That for me, I don't know how is managing, how his family is managing it. There's this big issue that also has come up in the ANC of what Dr. Nkosazana Dlamini-Zuma said on the African Renaissance. I think I touched on this yesterday, but I don't think we're able to exhaust our thoughts, or our views, or maybe exhaust this conversation with how we would want to phrase it, where the ANC says what she said on the podcast was very unfortunate. And there was that long open letter that was written by Ronald Lamula, and I think I made a mistake yesterday. I said he's the Justice Minister, as a Minister of International Relations and Corporations. When we, but the exciting part, and I think maybe this, the interesting part, maybe not this exciting, the interesting part is that she's been one person who has been opposing the current ways of doing things in the ANC. So remember, she was one of the few, could I say the few or the only one in Parliament that voted in favor of that report from Justice, retired Judge Justice Sandile Zungu. Sandile Ngobo, sorry, Ngobo. I'm making a mistake now. Ngobo. That she was only one who came out and said, and I remember, I think her words were, as a disciplined member of the ANC, I vote yes. And now she's come out and said, she from what has happened in the ANC throughout, she feels like money was involved. And I was reading an article from the SAPC where the Secretary General of the ANC, Phile Mbalula, where he's denying allegation that the money was used, or in fact, he bought his position to be the secretary. You know, he wrote a statement where he refutes these allegations leveled against him by Dr. Nkosazana Dlamini-Zuma. That, and I said it appeared on Dr. Ndlozi's podcast. And when I understand it from your perspective, that what does this show? What does it tell us about what we've been talking about over the years in different platforms, including radio, that maybe the failures of the ANC are not on only what sometimes we'd accuse them of, corruption, but sometimes internal battles and factions have led to what it is experiencing today. Because there's no way that you'd have a party with such a long history getting to a point where it has so many disagreements. You know, something must happen. You know, so I'm sitting here and I'm asking myself as to what do they talk about every day. I'm taking your calls on that on 011-883-0702. The other story that I saw that is very disturbing, it is the murder of eThekwini ward councillor Sibusiso Khwela. His party described him as a disciplined, dedicated public servant, you know, who died when he was trying to assist his community. He was shot earlier today at his offices in Clearwater. Yes, Clearwater, west of Durban. So many people were shocked by this. And it's a little bit worrying that we witness political violence or political killings, because this case now, from what I'm getting, is it is now investigated by the political killings task team. And there's another one, obviously, in the Western Cape of the DA councillor. But there was the one also of a MK member. I forgot his first name now, but his last name is Tusin, the MK member. I forgot his name now. This is worrying. I don't know, what are your thoughts on that, of these political killings? We must we must try to find a way on how we can deal with them. Getting a message here on WhatsApp. It says, evening, Mr. Mota. The Madlanga Commission is doing a good job by exposing corruption in our politicians and corrupt police. That is Brian in Katlehong. Someone also asked me, but by the way, Brian, that we've seen people being arrested, and we've seen people being dismissed, suspended. Some of them have resigned after what has been revealed by the Madlanga Commission. But the question is, can we sustain this raid where we see people being taken to book, to be asked questions and having to account? And could maybe 2027 we see successful prosecutions of those who would be found that maybe probably they would have where they broke the law, went against what they signed up for, particularly if that person would have been a police officer, a government official, someone within maybe let's say the NPA or the justice system. Could we get to that point? Because honestly, so many people were just there's that comparison of the Madlanga Commission and the Zondo Commission, where we say, yeah, quite a few people left their positions, but I think with one person that we can think of at this moment was like a politician that was prosecuted would be Vincent Smith. The other cases, it's not saying much, maybe so to speak. You know, he was sentenced by the Johannesburg High Court on charges that include fraud, corruption linked to receiving kickbacks from facilities management company Busasa. He pleaded guilty to those charges, including contravening of the Prevention of Combating of Corruption Activities Act 12 of 2004 and the Income Tax Act. He did say, "Yeah, I know my issues," but outside of him, who else, you know? Let's talk. Maybe there's the others, but I'm talking about people that would have been closer to us in our eyes, that would say these were successful prosecutions of political leaders. You know, that in fact are guilty. Let me be clear on that one, because it wouldn't be just anyone. We wouldn't say everybody must be prosecuted, even if they're not, if you're not guilty, even if it's just like being suspected. That's another part. I wonder how far we can sustain these court proceedings. I wonder. There's this part now of the National Coloured Congress leader, Fadil Adams. Oh, so many things around Fadil Adams. Now, he's been hit with a 20-day suspension from Parliament. He's due to appear before Madlanga Commission, by the way, in the coming days. This is in connection with the leaked information he claims he received anonymously through his parliamentary office. Courts are working. There's a lot in court. 011-883-0702. I'm taking your calls there and your WhatsApps on 072-702-1702. I can't, imagine the challenges that these things would bring to people. Maybe if you're a psychologist, maybe let me ask this question. Maybe if you're a psychologist let's say a clinical psychologist, what happens to someone's brain or mind or mental well-being if we're always hearing not so good news? I try. So most of the time when I hold the newspaper, I look at the front page and go to sports at the back. But also with sports, sometimes you find the good stories, but sometimes you will likely to find that not so good story, even in sports. If you try to be serious like me sometimes, and I go to business publications, there are good stories, but I'll find that story. And I try to, because I'm in this platform and I try not to read it, but I want to understand what happens to your mind. What happens? Maybe someone who's a psychologist would want to get closer to us and understand what are these issues. What happens to your mind when you open your TV? It says breaking news: this particular person has been arrested. Breaking news: this person has been murdered. You know, breaking news: fuel prices going up. Breaking news: inflation. You know, breaking news, someone has been kidnapped. What happens to your mind? Honestly, I get so much exhausted. And I want to understand from a psychological perspective that what happens in the long run if people are so much exposed to so many things at once. Should we stay away from news? No, we can't. We need to know what's happening. So we can't run away from it. The other part that I also think is important for us to look into is what kind of, with all these things that I've mentioned, the issues in politics, the issues in obviously getting so many not so good news, so many things that I've mentioned, what kind of a country do you think we'll be leaving behind for our children? What kind of a country? This is an open line. Talk to me. What kind of a country are we going to leave for our kids? So, So we were having a chat earlier. Maybe I need to try to assist maybe a listener at home at this moment. I don't mean to digress. I could see that some of us, we send, you know, voice notes. Maybe let's just maybe put it out there. If a voice note is more than a minute, we would struggle to play it on air. So we kindly ask that when you send your voice notes and your messages, try to make them a little bit shorter, at least at 1 minute max. Just get straight to the point and ventilate your thoughts or your questions and maybe your in a very short version. You know, if it's like 2 minutes, 3 minutes, 4 minutes, I think we've seen like a 5 minutes voice note, and sadly, we can't really play it. It's 26 minutes after 11. I'm going to take a break. When I come back, I want us to engage more on what I have raised in this last 20 minutes.
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3: 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And therefore, it just looks like the players are not giving so much quality. But if there's no stadium attendances, that's the LOC. 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
0: This Sunday, Josie My Josie is doing it again with Main Street Sundays. They are taking over Marshalltown and flipping the script on how Josie moves. One whole street right in the heart of the city, closed off to cars, just people vibes and what Main Street magic. Walk with us at the 702 Josie My Josie. Walk the talk. Come back and relive it. missed it and caught FOMO, this is your second chance. 7:02 Soulful Sunday with Kenny and Pushaza, broadcasting live from Main Street Sundays. 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
0: I'm taking your calls now. Floyd in Dobsonville, good evening. Talk to us.
5: How are you, sir?
0: I'm good. How are you doing?
5: I need to clarify something. I sent messages so many times. Hey, why do you just clarify that my messages are too long? I do understand.
0: Yes, just please speak up a little bit. I'm just losing you. Just try to speak up a little bit.
5: Can you hear me?
0: Much better, yes. Proceed.
5: Yes, just now I have to put a phone. I'm saying I've got so many messages I've sent. So your crew, they tried to put me online. So now I'm not sure of what topic I'm going to talk about. But the last one, if I can remember, can you hear me?
0: Yes, I can hear you. Proceed. I'm listening, Floyd.
5: Yeah. So now there was a guy who was on the studio there speaking about Morocco, and there are so many. Maybe the last one is about us here in South Africa. Probably I'll be mixing things now, because now I switch off the radio when I speak. But I was saying, when people come or say a country is sharing, say, a vicinity or a country like Morocco and Spain, it relates to culture somehow, where a culture of other people who are coming from somewhere, coming into a country, they come with their own tradition or doing things the way they do them. So the gentleman was saying, I argued that man says, we are free to move around, say in Africa. People are free to move around. I deny that people can just move around. Firstly, the sicknesses that come we have in Africa, there are cultures, there are many things that can
0: So wait, Floyd. Let me challenge you on this one. Are you saying that people shouldn't move around because of maybe diseases? Is that what you're saying?
5: No, I haven't finished yet.
0: No, but let's just engage in that point before you even elaborate more, so that I'm clear on what you're saying on that one.
5: No, it's just one of the things I had to speak about.
0: Yeah, but I'm asking, are you saying that's the case?
5: No, you are putting words into my mouth. What I'm saying is, movement of people from one side to another side, depending on where the person comes from and the culture and the way people are doing things on their side of the country, it's where people move and practice what they practice. That's why I'm saying, don't put words into my mouth.
0: No. I didn't put words in your mouth. You said you disagree that people can move freely because there are diseases. I want to stick into that. What do you mean by that?
5: No, you as an example. to as an example.
0: But it's a claim. It doesn't sound like an example to me. It sounds like a claim.
5: Ooh, buddy, you sound like there's something that we have against me. Why don't you listen to me first?
0: No, Floyd. I want to challenge your thoughts. You are saying,
5: This is not an argument. This is a one-to-one interaction of sharing what I think and what you think.
0: Exactly. You're saying now what you think. So the disease is what you think. So I'm challenging that because you are making it a claim. That's a claim, Floyd. It's not a claim.
5: Adi. I don't think now we can get into a conclusion. Listen first. If you want to collect information from a person, you listen first to what he is saying. And I haven't finished yet. So you're interjecting into what I'm trying to put across. Because I said there are so many topics I listen to on 702, and I send just messages. So if you can learn from those messages what I send, it depends on the topic. So I opted for this topic that I'm speaking about. What you have to do is to listen to me and head to where I'm going. That's what I'm saying. Let me give you a chance to speak.
0: It's a simple thing, Floyd. You made an example and said you don't agree with Don Evan on the movement. Because there are diseases concerns. And I'm asking you, that's a claim to me. What do you mean by that? That's what I'm asking you.
5: No, it's not only that. That's
0: fair. I get that there are other things that you want to mention, but I want us to deal with this one. What do you mean by that?
5: On diseases. On diseases.
0: Yes, what do you mean by that?
5: Let me tell you. It's just that I wanted you to run that. I'm a kind of person that when I speak, I want to put everything across. Then when somebody say, you're congested with what I'm saying, then you say, hey, Floyd, I'll come back to you. What were you saying? Why? What did you mean by this? So now getting in my way of saying
0: no, but Floyd, it's a simple thing. It's a simple thing, Floyd. What do you mean by that? It's a question. What do you mean by that? Explain. No, Siyabonga, I mean this by this. Then we move. Mind you are just going around circles. You don't want to answer what I'm asking.
5: Not in circles. You have to listen first to what I have to put across. Say one point, second point, third point, fourth point.
0: Okay, sure. Then make your points. I'll listen.
5: Then you start. Floyd, on that point, you said. On the second point, you said. On the third point, you said. That's what it's going to shorten everything that you have to ask me. Then remind me on that point, because you know you are there. You know that.
0: Okay, sure. Floyd, maybe make your points. I'll listen to you and then challenge you on your points. Okay. I'm going to listen.
5: Okay. On the point that you want me to answer on, especially on Ebola, people cross borders. They cross borders not knowing that person, the status of a health would injure. He or she gets in here and ufakela abanye abantu that is it. I think I've answered you. Come on with another one. Oh, should I go on?
0: Okay, so I was on that point to take that you would disagree with the free idea of movement because of diseases, and you explained
5: yes,
0: it to
5: me. I still do.
0: So
5: coming
0: so,
5: on culture.
0: Okay, culture. Let's go to culture, yeah.
5: Yeah. Culturally, we in South Africa, we have Amaswati. And they are sovereign in those countries, but they are within South Africa. So, whatever, especially Abesutu, they are next to Natal, Natal. So, crossing, there's no border in the part. There is no Genesis state to get into KwaZulu Natal. There is it was another, and it's also connected to Swatini. You understand what I'm saying? So somehow there are similarities with Abesitu and me. As I'm saying, a mother of my children, you understand? So I was not talking about that. My main issue during all these shows, I was sending. I never go to interacting now, because some other messages, some are read.
0: I think we're digressing now, Floyd. I think we're digressing now. You said we spoke about health. Let's talk about culture. What are the limitations on culture when it comes to moving around?
5: I'm on that.
0: But you're digressing now. You're digressing now.
5: I'm not. But what is it? You cannot take things and analyze. It's good because you record this. You say when you're sitting down, and you'll come back to me because you can phone me, and you'll come back to me and say, what were you saying?
0: See, we are digressing again. We are digressing again. I'm asking you, what does culture has to do with free to movement? Hey, we seem to be. I'm listening to it.
5: When somebody moves, it's just that maybe you're the producer of the show, but you don't listen. I'm sorry to say that. You don't listen. And you're hastening things into your thinking.
0: Yeah, because you are challenging what I was speaking about. So that would be my thinking.
5: Yes, I have to challenge it.
0: Exactly. Hence, I'm also challenging your thinking. So that's why I'm asking, what is the limitations or the limitations?
5: No,
0: what are the limitations?
5: You should be asking, not challenging me. You should be asking.
0: No, I need to challenge you because you're making claims. You're making claims on this public platform. So I need to challenge your claims.
5: Claim is another way to study.
0: But you said firstly, there are issues of my of the free. You disagree with what Donovan said.
5: True.
0: Okay, because there let me make this point quickly. You said there are issues of health, and you explained the issue of Ebola, and you said there are cultural issues.
5: Do you comprehend?
0: Yes, because I was listening to you, and you said there are issues of culture. I haven't established what are the issues of culture when it comes to free of movement. I haven't gotten to that point.
5: You are hitting me. That's why you should.
0: Because
5: you
0: are digressing. Get straight to the point.
5: Okay. So to be quick as you want, buddy. If you want to cut me, I don't think we'll end up well with you.
0: But digressing again. What are the issues with culture when it comes to free of movement, Floyd?
5: No, don't hasten me. I'm speaking as I'm speaking to you. You make it as if you're commanding me.
0: No, but we're having a conversation and I want to understand your thoughts.
5: No,
0: and you are digressing.
5: You're
0: okay, Floyd, I don't think we're going to agree with each other on this one because I'm asking you.
5: I don't think so.
0: Well. Yeah, and it's okay. And it happens. It's okay. Thank you so much, Floyd, for coming through this evening. Floyd in Dobsonville, I don't think we seem to agree with each other. He's making claims and I'm asking him to justify them, to explain them what he means. He keeps on digressing and saying you are not in the show, but Obs listens to me, what blah, blah. I don't really care about that. You know, that would be a conversation that he would have with if in an event where Obs is around. He says to me, or it is in this platform, that he disagrees with Donovan that we had on the last hour about the movements around the continent. He's making examples of health. And I ask him, why does he think health becomes an issue when it comes to the issue of movement? He mentioned Ebola and he said there are also cultural aspects to it. And I'm asking him, what are those? And I'm not getting the answer. And he keeps on making different examples. So maybe, I don't know, you'll have a different take on that. I'm going to take, Koneni, good evening. Talk to us.
6: Yes, Mr. Sia, how are you?
0: Good, how are you?
6: I'm doing well, I'm doing. And thanks for the great show, man. I'm actually coming in. There's quite a lot of issues that I can talk about, but let me get into this one of you asking as to what kind of South Africa are we leaving behind for our children and for our grandchildren, you see. And then I had to link this with Siphosane Malunga that you were talking to, remember, about Gugraundi.
0: Yes, I think that was last week, yes.
6: Yeah, then it actually brought back that thought to say that is the kind of South Africa that we are leaving behind. Why I'm saying this is because we now have a divided country when it comes to ethics. There are people who are trying their level best to do the best that they can for this country to move forward. And then that includes the people like the whistleblowers, people who don't want to see corrupt activities happening in front of their eyes. And we also have people who have their feet grounded into corruption. You see, there are those people who told themselves that they're not going to do anything good. They're just going to do everything to their level best to make sure that they get their money through hook and by crook. You understand? So that's the kind of South Africa that we are basically leaving behind, because the corrupt activities that is happening in South Africa, it's not going to take a year, it's not going to take 5 years to get to get rid of corruption.
0: Yeah, and it's so sad. It's so sad, but yeah, it's very sad because, yeah, no, proceed, yeah, but sorry.
6: It is, because I mean, that's the reason I'm saying that's the kind of corrupt activities that we're living there. Just imagine whoever's child is probably studying in one classroom, and then, let's say two people are studying in one classroom, but the other one was is the father or is the grandfather of a person who used to be very, very big in corruption. I'll put an example of, maybe Kate Matal. And then there is one of the whistleblowers' child or grandchild who is in the same class with the grandchild of what? Kate Matal. You understand? And the other one was into corruption, and the other one was a whistleblower. You see, that's the kind of corruption that we're living behind. So basically, I'm likening this with the Shona and the Ndebeles, you see. Mm. And I put an example of the Kukruwande, because the Ndebeles, even today, after 40 years, they don't see eye to eye with the what, with the Shona. You see,
0: it's a sad one. But I'm just checking is that at least while we're still around, I think what maybe what's the term? What role should we play in trying to say we fought and we left it to our children or in our grandkids so that they can continue with it? What is it we must do now while we still have the ability and the power?
6: We are doing the good thing currently with the Matlanga. You understand, exposing everything, because there are those who were basically probably on their way to try and do corruption, and now they are afraid to do it. Unlike what had happened with the Zimbabweans and the Shonas, because there is nothing that happened to try and heal the Ndebeles. You see, the Ndebeles wounds are still open, and no one was prepared during their time to heal those wounds. Hence, they still don't see eye to eye. Let's hope maybe with us 40 years down the line, we will be able to forgive each other. You understand? Then we will have a better South Africa. I think I must just stop here. Thank you so much, Sia.
0: Thank you so much. Thank you, Mr. Ngoneni. I really appreciate it. Very powerful thought there. Yeah, it's a sad thing. I don't know what kind of world that probably our grandfathers and our grandmothers, wherever they are at this moment, if our grandmothers and grandfathers can see what's happening today, I don't think they're happy. I'm going to take a WhatsApp message now. On 0727021722 says, Sia, NTZ is just no, okay, let me just skip. I'll try to find a way to fix that. I'm going to take another one from Jobe Soprano, in fact. It says, good evening, Mfokamota. Before I go to bed, something has been going at my mind since morning. What was Julius Mkhwanazi doing with a bag of Nando's in the back of a police van on his way to court today? I could see that the next series of Nando's adverts taking a bite at this. Their production team has been kind of lately. I'm seeing a campaign as well. I like this last part. It says, I could see the next series of Nando's adverts taking a bite. Also, I can see what you're doing there, Jobe, a bite. Their production team has been kind of off lately. Probably, I don't know. that would happen. I don't know. But I think there are so many brands that have like really like humor when it comes to their advertising. Okay, let's go to this one. It says, see, and

0: We're gonna. We also have a voice note on 7270217020.
1: You two guys must come to my office tomorrow morning. You and Floyd must come to my office tomorrow morning. So you give this guy the whole 30 minutes, and then he said nothing for the whole 30 minutes. Mr. Floyd from Dobsonville. You guys must come to my office tomorrow. He is just Mr. Floyd. Anyway, I'll see you guys in my office tomorrow.
0: Okay, I don't know. I'll definitely be there. I don't know about Floyd. I'll definitely come. Thank you so much for sending that voice note. I think that the interesting part about this platform is that we get an opportunity to talk, have different views, and it's okay to have different views. I believe good societies are built through dialogues that would have people sharing different views. And it takes a lot of maturity, discipline, and growth to understand that it's okay for people to disagree with you, and let's treat it that way and be able to find ways on how to we talk about this. And I'm grateful for such platforms, because they're not just for me to talk, but they're also for you to challenge what I'm saying, to challenge what the guest would be saying, but to ask questions. And in fact, because that's what at this time of the day we do, you know, for the fact that you would be probably having your radio next to your bed, or you're still driving, or you're at work at this time of the day, and listen and be glued to your radio and wanting to share your thoughts, share your views on so many things that we talk about, because we talk about so many things on this platform. And I'm grateful for that. I'm left with 10 minutes on the show this evening. And I think I've kind of lost some of the things that I wanted to touch on earlier. While we're talking about this conversation of having platforms to talk, what happened to National Dialogue? I was still going to participate on it, though. Just leave it now. What happened to National Dialogue? Is it still going to continue? I think I once said it, that for me, my approach, if the National Dialogue were to be a thing, for me, I wouldn't have done it in this fashion. Maybe one would say, Siyabonga, you were waiting for, for it to be started, and then you coming out and criticize it. No. I saw that first convention that they had in UNISA, and I was just like, I don't see this working. My thinking was, if you have 260 municipalities in South Africa, let me just make sure, 260 municipalities in South Africa, and they all have issues, and the issues, you know, would be common. So, for an example, there are 257 local municipality. 260, and then 44 districts and 8 metros. Okay, with the number that I'm getting here. Let's take, for example, the city of Joburg. City of Joburg has 270 wards. And City of Tshwane would have they have 135 wards. Sorry, I'm making a mistake. 135 wards in the city of Joburg. And the city of Tshwane would have its own wards. City of Ekurhuleni, Mogale City, Lesedi, all this, for example, let's talk about Gauteng. All of the municipalities would have wards. My thinking was, take all 135 wards in the city of Joburg. Go to each ward. Each ward must have people who are representing it in different parts of it. Debate your issues. Talk about your issues. It might be a lengthy process. if it might be too broad.

0: board debates the issues at a ward level. Through what committees, the what councillor must be there, whatever, whoever the people that are stakeholders in the community at large, go to community halls, have issues. Okay, this week we're discussing unemployment. That week we're discussing hunger. That week is violence. That week is crime. That week is gender-based violence, and so on. Electricity crisis. All of the issues that would be very prominent or the big issues in your community, in your ward. Consolidate your own report. Consolidate your own report with the pointers that you would want to raise, that you would want the national dialogue to focus on. Now, we elect one or two people from your ward, depending on how, one or two people from your ward that are going to represent the ward in the municipality. Now we're saying as ward 3 or as ward 10, as ward 130, these are our issues and this is our contribution to the overall issues in the city of Johannesburg or in the city of Ekurhuleni or at Mbombela, whatever municipality. Obviously, the problems would differ because we're in an urban area where our issues might slightly be different from someone who is at, at Gqeberha, or maybe Gqeberha is still a city, but maybe someone, let's say, in Botshabelo, or in Welkom, or maybe in Brits, wherever. But we take two people from the ward who's going to represent the ward in the municipality. So all 135 wards within the city of Joburg municipality meet, and it becomes maybe a series, I don't know how long they will meet, to discuss these issues. After they consolidate a report with all the issues in the municipality, and they elect a team now of about maybe 10 people that would look at different issues that have been raised by all the wards. And then now we're moving to the provincial level. So we have discussed these issues ward level. Now we discuss it at a municipal level. Now we're going to discuss them at a provincial level. So, for an example, you have a representative from Lesed local municipality, from the city of Joburg, from the city of Ekurhuleni, Midval, Mfuleni, and all of the municipalities within the province. Then we have the dialogue in the province to say, for us who are coming from Ekurhuleni, coming down from our wards, these are the issues. From coming from Mfuleni, from these wards, these are our issues. And then once the province has consolidated their information, and then they have something to represent the province at a national scale. That was my thinking, how a national dialogue. Because going there and sitting and say, we don't have water, load shedding. People were really interested in that dialogue. But I don't think how it was structured would work if we were to continue with it. For me, the issue is that's why they say it's local municipalities are the ones that are closer to service delivery. Also, it's easier. We can see it. It's close. It's here. So if the issue started in my ward, where we go for 7 days without water and we research what would have been the problem, we put it in our document, a document that would represent us at a local, at a municipal level. And that document forms part of other documents and becomes one document that will be used to represent the municipality to the province. And then from the province to national. For me, that's how I would have handled it. It might be a long process. But it would have worked. It would have worked. So do you still have more voice notes? Yes, no? No. Okay. I think that's how we would tackle it. And in fact, I don't even think it would have gone to a national level in that way. Because if we have consolidated everything in Gauteng, we would know what are the problems. Whether there would be action taken, or there would be measures taken to address those issues, that's a different conversation. But at least we would have a document, a guiding document from our province that would tell the problems exactly. not telling the problems exactly from, and I'm not saying anything about research organizations. You know, I'm not saying anything about research organizations. They also do such work, but it would even give more power to the research organization, academics, the work that they've done, if all such information would come directly from ugogo elokishini, ugogo emakhaya, who says, I'm old, I live alone, or I live with my grandchildren, I have to walk 2 kilometers to get water. The water tank comes in once a month, and that's not enough for us. I'm old. We are struggling with transport when we're going to pension to get our pension money because we have road issues. So taxis or public transport is unable to get closer to us. So therefore, we have to walk longer distances. You know, that's my thinking. You know. So I'm going to read this message, last message from Mkeshan. Mkeshan, I wish you called today, man. Please call tomorrow. It says, we're still waiting for Zuma to kuluma. Thabo Mbeki came out and lied. He said Jacob Zuma was planted by apartheid in Robben Island. He said there are no court records of Zuma being sentenced. The record is there. Pietermaritzburg court sentenced him. We want the truth. No more lies. We are waiting for Zuma to speak. Mkeshan, I wish you called. But we've run out of time. You said we need to follow up on the claim that he's making on President Mbeki. I don't recall it being said that way. Mkeshan, that he said he was planted by apartheid. By apartheid in Robben Island. I don't remember that. I don't think that's correct. Maybe I'd have to factually check to do fact checking on that. But those are Mkeshan's thoughts or views. Please call tomorrow, Mkeshan. Oh, Floyd is saying no hard feelings. Was not against you. I'm an open person. Sorry if you took it bad, Mr. Mota, if I spoiled your status. No. Please call tomorrow, Floyd. We need to talk about these things, but let's get to the point. All right, I've run out of time. Thank you so much to the producers of the show, Tsikelelo, Londiwe, Mkhosele, and myself, Siyabonga Mota. It's goodbye from us. It's 12 o'clock.
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2: With a wrap of your eyewitness news, I'm Mikey Malapo. The Public Investment Corporation's newly appointed board says its immediate priority is to restore stability and ensure strong governance at the state asset manager. The board held its first meeting yesterday to establish oversight and corporate governance structures aimed at ensuring business continuity. It's also welcomed this week's Pretoria High Court ruling that declared the precautionary suspension of PIC CEO Patrick Dlamini unlawful, allowing him to return to his position. However, the board says allegations against Dlamini contained in a whistleblower report will still be investigated independently with due legal process followed. PIC CEO Patrick Dlamini.
3: The true strength of our organization lies in our collective commitment to uncompromised integrity and disciplined execution of our mandate to generate long-term value for the country and the men and women who trust us to manage their financial future.
2: Meanwhile, Minister in the Presidency for Planning, Monitoring and Evaluation, Marupeni Ramakgopa, has assured Parliament that a new legal framework will put an end to outside influence on CEO and board appointments at SOEs. She says a separate framework targeting SOEs will also compel the government to employ people who are fit and proper to serve on the boards of strategic state entities. Ramakgopa was addressing the National Council of Provinces yesterday on the proposed development of a state-owned enterprise rationalization framework and national guidelines for board and executive appointments.
4: But it would also ensure that there will be less interference from outside forces or outside individuals, precisely because each and everything that would be happening in different SOEs as it relates to board appointments, including professionalization.
2: In KwaZulu-Natal, slain eThekwini councillor Sibusiso Khwela has been described as a dedicated public servant who died while trying to assist his community. Khwela was shot and killed yesterday afternoon at his offices in Cloudwater, west of Durban. His death has sent shockwaves among community members. Preliminary reports indicate the councillor was approached in his office by an unknown man who requested assistance outside of the building. Once outside, the man allegedly fired multiple shots at the councillor. Police spokesperson Robert Nechunda.
5: The suspect fled the scene on foot. The motive of the killing is unknown at this stage, and a manhunt for the suspect is underway.
2: Suspended Deputy EMPD Police Chief Julius Mkhwanazi will remain behind bars until next week after his bail application was postponed. Mkhwanazi and four others made their first appearance in the Brakpan Magistrates Court in connection with the murder of a businessman in 2022. Emmanuel Mbense was allegedly tortured to death and his body dumped in a dam. Details of his death emerged at the Madlanga Commission, where Witness D testified about his death, implicating himself and other officers. During proceedings yesterday, the state accused the defense of trying to turn the bail hearing into a fishing expedition. The Madlanga Commission has heard that IDAC does not have clearly defined consequences for officials who fail to follow due process. The unit's head of investigations and operations, Matthews Sissoko, testified before the commission yesterday. Much of his evidence focused on how IDAC decides which cases to investigate and which to decline. His testimony comes at the back of allegations that the unit's investigation into alleged crime intelligence corruption was used to target its head, Dumsani Khumalo. The Labour Department has moved to regulate the employment of foreign nationals. Presenting the bill to Parliament's Portfolio Committee, Minister Nomakhosazana Meth said the bill is in fulfilment of the National Labour Migration Policy. Government has been under pressure from anti-illegal immigration groups to clamp down on businesses that employ undocumented migrants. The National Consumer Commission has announced the recall of nearly 300 vehicles over safety concerns. Daimler Truck Southern Africa is recalling 153 Mercedes-Benz Atego, Actros, Arox and E-Actros trucks sold from 2022 to date. The vehicle manufacturing and distributing company says a manufacturing defect in the steering components could cause drivers to lose steering control, increasing the risk of a crash. Stellantis South Africa is also recalling 141 Alfa Romeo Tonale 1.5 vehicles sold between March 2022 and March 2026. The automaker cited a potential engine fault that could cause engine damage and, in the worst case, a vehicle fire. NCC spokesperson Peton Daba says owners of the affected vehicles are urged to take them to their nearest authorized dealership for a free inspection and repairs.
6: For Alfa Romeo, Stellantis advised that they are going to ensure that they update software, while with the trucks, to ensure that you take your vehicle so that they can inspect and repair that defective component.
2: And residents in the northern and western Cape are being warned to prepare for a bitterly cold long weekend. Temperatures are expected to drop, with daytime maximum temperatures set to range between 8 and 10 degrees Celsius. Forecaster Joey Mabelani says snowfall is expected over mountainous areas with rough seas along the south coast.
7: The Western Cape and Northern Cape from Sunday into Monday are expected to experience very cold, wet and windy conditions. The system is expected to cause a significant drop in daytime temperatures in places over the southern parts of Namakwa, as well as over the interior and southern parts of the Western Cape.
2: Meanwhile, Gauteng's Joint Operations Committee has warned of the possibility of widespread snowfall in all provinces until Tuesday. It says while forecast conditions may still change, disruptive travel conditions remain possible in affected areas. A look at your weather. A fine Friday in store for Gauteng today. Joburg is dropping to overnight lows of 5 degrees, peaking at highs of 22. Pretoria is at 6 and 23. Vereeniging at 2 and 22 degrees. Partly cloudy skies in Cape Town with light and variable winds today at a low of 10 and a high of 18 degrees. 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And that's a wrap of your Eyewitness News.
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11: On our Thursday dialogue this morning, I want us to focus on the NSFAS stabilization plan. Can it get NSFAS out of its troubles? We've seen different administrators arrive with different turnaround plans, and yet we still have an NSFAS that is where it is now. So how different is this one? The administrator of NSFAS, Professor Hlengani Mathebula, has submitted this plan to restore stability to this embattled scheme. This was submitted to the Higher Education Minister, Butimana Mela, earlier this week in accordance with requirements of the Government Gazette. And what the plan does is detail various interventions to restore governance to the scheme. And you know, the scheme has really faced a number of challenges, persistent systematic failures for years, characterized by severe governance, operational, financial mismanagement, you name it. And the reason that NSFAS has been placed under administration a few times now is because these things have not been resolved. So earlier this year, it was placed under administration for the third time since 2018. And we're going to find out now from Professor Mathebula what this intervention plan or stabilization plan entails. And then afterwards, I'm going to bring other stakeholders to share with us if they have read the plan, if they think that is what's sufficient to really get NSFAS out of its troubles. But I want to hear from you as well, because a lot of you have been funded by NSFAS. Some of you have had your children funded by NSFAS, or maybe not, but you still have some thoughts about what could be done differently to try and make the scheme more effective. You can give us a call on 011-883-0702 or WhatsApp on 072-702-1702. So let's start this conversation with Professor Hlengani Mathebula, who's the administrator at NSFAS. Professor Mathebula, thank you so much for making time. Good morning.
12: Good morning, Clement, and how are you and the people of 72 Land?
11: Oh, we're good.
12: I missed you in Durban this year. I hope you will line up for the 100th edition.
11: I'm definitely lining up, and I'm a bit nervous about what's happening between Comrades Marathon Association and Athletics South Africa, but I hope it's not going to interrupt this big year for us as Comrades Runners next year, and I hope to see you on the road.
12: Not all of us as runners are really a bit anxious about that, but hopefully the leadership will resolve that issue.
11: Yeah, I really hope so too. So let's get into it. Prof, you are the third administrator at NSFAS. Is the scheme seemingly trapped in a permanent cycle of crisis management from what you have observed? What were your preliminary findings here?
12: Look, I mean, what we have found, Clement, is an entity that it's really in a state that none of us could ever be proud about. And we what we have done is really to get down to work and identify the real issues that needs to be attended to. And produced this very detailed evidence-based report in a period of 3 months, and I do emphasize, like I did with the minister, that the real work starts now, because I don't want us to be trapped in a state of analysis paralysis, but we do need to rescue this institution in a way that, and my hope and the hope of the minister is that in the next coming 10 years, there shouldn't be a need for another administration. The very fact that we have a third administration is really quite telling. And maybe it's because the other administration intended to do was to deal with a crisis of a particular nature, come in, address that, and then leave. But what we are now charged with is really to absolutely have a surgery kind of a scenario where we must go deep, we must find what ails the organization, but ultimately we must recommend a student funding model going into the future. Mm-hmm. Does that funding model replicate what NSFAS does today, or it becomes a very different entity? Let me just take you just one example, Clement and your listeners. So NSFAS, when it was founded, it was a very small organization that dealt with just less than a billion rand that it managed for loans and bursaries combined and all that, right? Somewhere in 2017, that dramatically changed, right? And it moved from less than a billion entity to over 50 billion entity that it must then distribute, manage of a bursary scheme specifically, whilst it retains a little bit of an element of loans in a sense. But in the main, we are a bursary scheme as it is. Now, I don't think that NSFAS was geared both in act, in the manner it was structured, in the manner the public then engaged with it and the various stakeholders. And this, all these factors combined really became overwhelming to both the entity itself and its own stakeholders. Now, we are coming in an institution that has been perpetually be in a crisis. And when we come in, it then looks like the crisis doesn't stop. It needs to continue. But I'm encouraged that since the Tuesday when we presented this report, a number of stakeholders have engaged with it, mm-hmm. and they appreciate the detail that we have been able to put in this report or in this plan. And they're starting to reflect on the report quite positively, but with cautious optimistic on whether can we pull off mm-hmm. That which we are promising. And my sense is that we can if all of us pull together in the same direction.
11: Okay, let's look at the details of this turnaround plan. And I understand the cautious optimism coming from the other stakeholders, because as I've said, we've seen different administrators arrive with different turnaround plans. So what makes these interventions then the ones, and what makes them the ones that will produce lasting reform? Can you give us examples of this stabilization plan that's been submitted to the minister? What are the first tangible changes students can expect to see over the next 3 to, let's say, 6 months?
12: Okay, so the first thing that students can look at is it's an agile entity that is able to at least prioritize the students. So from a perspective of where students' accommodation, living allowances, the books, that which it affects students directly, it's something that we have made a conscious decision that we shouldn't tinker with that. We should ensure that we continuously do that at the time that it needs to be done. So we are paying on time. We are making sure that the students actually receive that which they need to receive on time. Of course, Clement, then to be able to do that, because we do not have the resources that are requisite to be able to meet the demand that we, NSFAS is challenged with, it means that there is a conversation that is being had with the institutions themselves, because in certain instances we're having to hold back tuition from the institutions, but ensuring that the students do continue to be where they have to be, that their academic activities are not compromised. Yes, the institutions are going to make a compelling argument that if you take a Walter Sisulu University. If you take University of Limpopo and if you take the Tshwane University of Technology, you will see that they have a varied degree of students that belongs, that are funded by NSFAS. We start from about 70% to 100%. So if you take those three universities, clearly the amount of money that you will hold back in tuition from that institution will vary from that which you will hold back from your VETS, your UCT, your Cape Town, your University of Pretoria, given the difference of the mix of students that those universities will be, then be able to to have. But critically, what students can look forward to during this administration, whilst we're dealing with the fundamental issues of re-imaging the organization, reconstituting the organization, is that their life shouldn't be affected negatively, so to say, right? That whatever challenges that they have, the entity should, in an agile manner, be able to respond to that much more quickly than we probably have done in the past. So you will have seen, just yesterday, I made a decision to say, look, there's about 26,000 students at UNISA that were waiting for new registration at UNISA in second semester. I immediately said, well, let those students be admitted because they qualify in terms of the policy of government, number one. Number two, they qualify in terms of the criteria that NSFAS look at in terms of eligibility. And then you had about 72,000 or so that were on top-ups in the University of Technology. So we're talking about seven universities in total that we have had to, in conjunction with those universities, because the role here of NSFAS shouldn't be divorced from the role that the universities themselves need to be able to play, which is that they need to supply us with the credible data within which we can then be able to assess and allow them to register the students. Mm-hmm. So that is just one example to indicate how agile, how quick, how we want to make sure that students must, at the very minimal, feel that there is an administration. They must really focus on their studies. They must focus on that which makes them to be students, whilst we fix the institution for the long term.
11: And many of them, I mean, they can't even focus on their studies because they're still experiencing so many challenges, whether it's delayed allowances, the appeals, you know, registration issues, etc. And one of the biggest complaints that even now on the WhatsApp line, I'm getting the most questions that listeners are saying I must ask is around student accommodation. That's been identified as a high-risk area. What are the biggest problems that you've uncovered, and what solutions are you putting up in place?
12: Yeah, so Clement, the student accommodation area is a very painful story to tell in many instances, and we have to be responsible in how we manage that specific area. And I have actually highlighted it in the report to say we do need to prioritize that for very simple reasons. The students that are funded by NSFAS are students that come from very disadvantaged families, that their parents wouldn't be able to afford them going into university or even putting them into private accommodation. So what then happens with that is that you then find that there are accommodations that are accredited by NSFAS and universities, and then there are those that are not accredited. So maybe the accredited accommodation is not sufficient in a particular space, a place like if you look at Welcome CUT University there, and any others. But what then differentiates this administration is that we have at least gone on the ground. So you take CUT, we went there, and I specifically took a decision to say, yes, there is unaccredited accommodation here, but it is accommodation where students are. I'm not going to allow a scenario where students are checked out. Therefore, I'm going to give a dispensation that those students must be kept in those accommodation on condition that the accommodation does have transport to transport a student in instances where they are more than 5 kilometers away from a university or a library, because you don't want to put these students in places of harm. The accommodation must have sufficient security. The accommodation must be able to ensure that the students are safe to the extent that they are not threatened by external forces, external to the university and all that. Now, part of and parcel of the pain that we experienced, Clement, and sometimes students don't understand this, is we have a scenario, and I'm going to give this particular example so that you have a particular understanding. We have an accommodation provider at the Valley University of Technology, who during the second semester or in the beginning of the year will arrange strip shows or welcoming parties with students and provide them with alcohol, invite strippers into that and say, no, these are consenting adults. Now, as NSFAS, we can't allow that, right? Students being students, sometimes they think, no, that we should allow them because they are adults, and we don't accredit such kind of accommodations. And then we get into friction with students who believe that because they are away from their parents, they must be allowed to drink, they must be allowed to come into a hostel anytime they like, they must be allowed to do all these kind of other things. We then take a posture that says, these students have been entrusted to us as NSFAS on behalf of government. At the same time, we're entrusting these students to a university, and the university must make sure that the environment is conducive for learning. We don't believe the things that I've just said now really endanger a culture of learning that will allow that these students must be able to pass and leave. Remember, Clement, this money, whilst it is free for students to go in at the university and TVET colleges, it is not free in the sense that they must really bring to the party themselves. They must apply themselves. They must pass. They must be able to progress. We're not funding students so that they then go and fail. We fund students that they must be able to pass so that the next cohort must be able to have spaces that we can be able to fund. Now, this is where the frictions comes in. But we are very blessed that we have student leaders that are able to engage with us, and in instances where this problem arises, they actually work with us quite well, and they understand the problems that they face.
11: Yeah, okay. I've got a few questions coming from our listeners. So let's start with some WhatsApps on 0727021702.
13: Yeah, good morning, Clement. I think the problem of NSFAS, man, it's only the outsourcing of the services. What's wrong with government if they have to pay the fees directly to the students and to the institutions? After all, these institutions are government-owned. It would be an easier thing. But now they have to outsource these services. And they have to give out tenders to these services. And then, remember, I studied under NSFAS. This thing, we used to use the thing called SPACs. I mean, that thing, you go 3 months without payment, man. And if you're not strong enough, you'll drop out. And then a lot of students are dropped. Now they hide behind the gambling or something like that. So South Africa can't pay. So government, they think it's easy. Pay directly to the students and to the institutions. That's it. Thanks.
11: Thank you so much for that comment. Yeah, Professor Matebula, is the problem here the outsourcing of services?
12: Look, Clement, I think as you can hear, this particular caller makes reference to the time when they were a student. So I accept that we come in and we have to live with the problems that we have found here. I'm only here 3 months. And I'm going to be here for 24 months to sort out all the myriad problems. So I'm quite happy that There's many solutions out there that people think that they can offer the entity. And it is this very clarion call that we make, that those who believe that they have solutions, let them assist us with those. What we know as today, as I'm speaking to you, Clement, is that we are disbursing the funds and to the intended beneficiaries, and those funds are reaching them as I speak to you today.
11: Okay.
12: There may have been historical issues, and we'll attend to those. Is the system in a perfect state? No, it's not. That's the reason why we're here. And I'm quite happy that we engage with the various stakeholders that do have solutions.
11: Mm-hmm. Maboletso says on the WhatsApp line, "Hi, Clement. I'm the vice president of the SRC at UCT. I would like to ask Professor Matebula a question about the accommodation crisis perpetuated by the NSFAS accommodation cap. How are they dealing with the accommodation cap?" Yes, Prof.
12: Yeah. So the issue around the accommodation cap, Clement, and thanks, Vice President, because I think that the Vice President understands this issue. If you do not cap, and I can understand where they come from, if you are in Cape Town, the value of properties in Cape Town and the real estate is very difficult as opposed to when you are in other parts of the country. However, NSFAS doesn't have infinite resources. NSFAS does have to look at over 800,000 students per year that is it deals with, and all this will be in various areas. The issue of an accommodation cap, it's something that the portfolio committee is dealing with, the ministry is dealing with, and ourselves are dealing with, together with the student leaders. We are dealing with this issue, and I don't want to make a pronouncement in your show, Clement, that suggests that I have made a final determination that this is where we are going to go in respect of the cap, or this is where we are not going to go, because this must be an outcome of a consultative process where all stakeholders must agree what the real problems are and what it is that we can be able to do with the particular issue. So I would really want to leave the matter at that.
11: Another person is asking here, that Clem, please can you ask the prof there about this suggestion? What does he think about breaking NSFAS into provincial structures for better focus and efficiency? That's a question for Meza.
12: No, thanks so much for that question, Clement. It is not what we think. In fact, NSFAS will move its offices in the beginning of next year, and those offices are going to be based in Johannesburg. What we are going to do is that we are going to regionalize. We are regionalizing the office of NSFAS. So Gauteng, the Gauteng region will look after Mpumalanga, Limpopo, Northwest, and Gauteng. And then we will have a region in the Free State, which will look at Northern Cape, the Free State, and the Eastern Cape. And then we'll have Devon, which will be a standalone. And then we'll have a presence in Cape Town. This will ensure that we are closer to the universities and TVET colleges that we service, so that it doesn't take a day to reach to these entities or institutions to be able to resolve their issues. So no, you have gotten your wish, and we have made that decision, and that is going to be happening.
11: All right, that takes us to 11:30.
10: The Dialogue with Clement Manyathela.
9: It's not just another roundtable discussion.
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11: 25 minutes before 12 o'clock. On our Thursday dialogue this morning, we're in conversation with Professor Hlengani Matebula, who is the latest administrator at NSFAS, the third one to be exact. They have presented the stabilization plan to the Minister of Higher Education, and we've been trying to figure out what exactly the plan entails and whether or not it actually is a plan that addresses the issues. And it's a plan that will take NSFAS out of its troubles. And I'd like to know what you think based on what you've heard so far. But I want to start with some of your WhatsApps that have come through on 072-702-1702.
14: Hi, Clement. Beautiful show as always. It's Pam here. I wanted to find out, why is it that NSFAS is not funding like your privately owned institutions which provide your ICT-based courses, which are like 6 months into the course, a person can be able to get the skill and be able to have a job. Those are like such high demand skills that we need in the country. So rather than focus on other stuff that take longer, why not fund those institutions, even if they are private, or maybe insource them, have them, some of them fall under the government and be able to provide those skills, especially now because they are critical. Thank you for the wonderful show.
15: Good morning, Clement. I mean, as one of the student accommodation service provider for the University of Johannesburg, it doesn't really make sense for the institution to outsource accommodation money to external service providers. Why are they not allowing the university to distribute funds accordingly to service providers? I mean, I'll make you an example now. Student accommodation now, the current allowance is about 5,200, but we get charged over 200 rand by institutions such as Fundi, which is a lot. It really doesn't make sense. I mean, something must be done. Thank you. SK Waterfall here.
16: Good day. You know, I would like for NSFAS to look into this couple of issues. I think the first one is when a person who is an SRD recipient registers and is afforded NSFAS, however, is unable to, when they study through UNISA, register for all modules in a year, that person literally becomes left without any allowances that can assist them, because NSFAS threshold of giving a living allowance is one to be registered for the full package of their subjects in that year. And so if you are unable to register all of them, you'll struggle to get the allowance. In fact, you can't get the allowance. And at the same time, when you are NSFAS registered, the SRD allowance falls off because SASA takes it that you are NSFAS registered and are receiving allowances. I think there needs to be a conversation between NSFAS and SASA to say, NSFAS to say, look, if people are not registered for certain modules, there needs to be that conversation that assists them. Thank you so much.
11: Thank you so much for your WhatsApps. Let me give Professor Hlangane Mathebula an opportunity to respond, and then I'll bring in the other stakeholders to respond to the stabilization plan. Prof, there's a question there about NSFAS and SASA needing to have a conversation, and the first one was around privately owned institution and why NSFAS is not playing in that space.
12: Yeah, no, thanks so much, Clement, and thanks to your listeners for the questions. The issue around SASA and NSFAS, the conversations are happening always with SASA. And as you will know, that when you are a SASA recipient, or your parents are SASA recipient, you get an automatic admission into an NSFAS funded bursary. Then you then need to perform. The rest of the other conversation around if you are left with two courses or three courses, there is a particular policy that has been adopted in the past years, and that policy was implemented again this year. And I did make an intervention in respect of that specific matter because of the manner in which NSFAS had handled the issue in the beginning of the year, and later in the year we had sought to then stop, and I said no, we can't do that because the students are in the system, but we can't continue to bend the rules when people know from the start that this is the rule, this is what needs to happen. Remember, we really do not have the sufficient resources to be able to fund everyone. And therefore, we do need to have certain cutoffs that should be able to allow that those that really follow within the criteria, the rules that were put in place, are fully funded and get all that they need to get. I don't see how a student that is registering for one module still needs to be able to insist that they need to be paid everything that they are, they will have been due if they registered for five modules. Clearly, they are doing something else with their time, which we then need to understand what that is. And I think it's a conversation that we must have, and we must be honest about this, because it is then assumed that government just have this money that it's there that must just be spent. Unfortunately, we don't receive that money ourselves, and we need to prudent in how we manage the ones we have, number one. Number two, in respect of the privately owned institutions, NSFAS looks after 26 public universities and 50 TVET colleges. And it is in these TVET colleges that the technical and vocational studies then happen. But in addition to that, there are a number of CETAs that specializes in specific issues, whether it is in technical or it is in that and or the other. And all that forms part and parcel of what is underneath the Ministry of Department of Health, Department of Higher Education and Training. And it really to expect that NSFAS will then go and pull the privately owned entities as well into the fold, I think that will really stretch the little resources we have beyond what we can be able to manage, number one. Number two is that the very existence of those privately owned entities is precisely that there is a market for them. And that market is of people that don't qualify to be funded by NSFAS. And we must accept that. And we must encourage that must happen. And I think that, for me, Clement should be able to suffice for that question.
11: Got you. All right, Professor Hlengani Mathebula, I think I'll leave it there. But before you go, because we also want to be able to hold you accountable as the administrator, by the end of your term as administrator, what measurable improvements should students and the public expect NSFAS to have achieved?
12: I think when this the term of this administration ends, we should look at an entity that has been returned to a normal governance, and that it is governed appropriately, and it is that institution that doesn't consistently is looked at for problems that we have seen in the past. We should have an ICT and data integrity and the analytics that goes with that, which is unquestionable. We should be able to support students much more fairly, and students must really take the ownership and see that this institution, it is the real institution that they have hoped for and that government had sought to create when it introduced the issue around a free, fund-free education that we have. And that the stakeholders have confidence in the institution. Currently, the level of confidence in the institution is really at the lowest level, and you then don't blame stakeholders for all the manner of complaints and blames and all the other things that happens. But ultimately, Clement, as the Government Gazette requires of me, is that I should produce a future funding, student funding model that will last longer, to the extent that would not have to have another administration or another rupture in all manner of things that can happen at NSFAS. I think if we are able to do that, we will have delivered what our mandate has been about.
11: Prof, thank you so much for making time. Professor Hlengani Mathebula is the administrator at NSFAS. It's 15 now before 12.
10: The Dialogue with Clement Manyatela.
9: It's not just another roundtable discussion.
10: Let's walk the talk on 702.
11: All right, I want to bring in other stakeholders now and people that have tried to get NSFAS to really reform for the benefit of students. We've got Sihle Lonzi, who is a member of parliament with the EFF, and Hendrik Makaneta, who is an education activist. Thank you so much, gentlemen, for joining us. Sihle, let me start with you. When you look at this stabilization plan submitted by this administrator, does it respond to the real problems that students are facing?
12: No, thank you, Put Clement, and good morning to the listeners at home and the co-panelists. I'll sound like a broken telephone. Look, we've seen this before. I mean, the National Student Financial Aid Scheme has been put under administration three times in less than a decade, if not 8 years. So all of them, when they come in, they bring in the stabilization plans, but ultimately the structural problems of NSFAS persist. Now, what I would have liked to hear from the administrator, and I'm not hearing this, NSFAS outsources a lot of its core functions. And I think the Minister of Finance late last year finally agreed with the view of the EFF to say NSFAS in its nature is supposed to be a middleman, in a way, if I can put it commonly, between government and our institutions. But instead of performing that core function of being that bridge, they then go and create these other many bridges. I was listening to one of the callers who was a landlord, who says they don't even get paid all their money because NSFAS has to send this money to someone else and someone else has to pay it. If you look at the consultancy that happens at the ICT, including the administration itself, by the way, we're just going to be sending more questions to the minister because we just recently learned, remember, the administrator's remuneration and allowances must be approved by the Minister of Finance. The Minister of Finance is yet to approve the remuneration of the administrator and his four advisors. What these guys have then gone to do, instead of paying the advisors in a normal payroll, if it was, you know, a normal process, they go and pay private companies that belong to two of the advisors. I'm just making an example here to say they were not going to fix the problems of NSFAS, which we believe majority of them are man-made. Because it's always a fight about who can gain more power and control over the state resources, as opposed to saying, how do we use the little resources we do have now to be able to fund more students? I mean, the administrator says we don't have money to fund everyone. So how do you explain paying over 200 million rands to four middlemen companies each and every year, you know, on a function that NSFAS should be able to do in-house? So the money is there. But there simply isn't political will to say, how do we make NSFAS work for students, for young people of South Africa? But it's a fight about who can loot the quickest, who can take out of the system the more. So I've seen this before. This is the third administrator that I'm dealing with at NSFAS. I've seen this stabilization plan before. But if there is no political will, it's not worth the paper that it's written on.
11: So then there's going to be repetition and repetition, the same cycle. Hendrik, let me bring you in. I mean, the current administrator, with the release of this plan, and we'll speak about the solutions in a moment, but do you think that the real crisis at NSFAS is one of governance, incompetence? Is it one of political interference? Or we're talking here about deeper structural problems and how student funding is managed?
17: Well, Clement, thank you very much indeed. I think that there is no doubt that what is revealed on the stabilization report, you know, is deeper problems facing the funding scheme. And it shows that these problems have been happening over a number of years. Poor leadership is one of those. And of course, the weak financial controls as well. I agree with Closey that you know, there must be a way forward. You know, instead of from time to time having to appoint an administrator, or you know, creating this other many bridges. But of course, this report is very important because finally we are able to look at the root causes, you know, of these problems instead of just dealing with the symptoms. So if you look at what the administrator has outlined, you know, he has got a plan to fix all of these challenges, and that part of the plan, as Professor Matebula has recently said, you know, includes improving leadership and accountability. And of course, we know that plans are there to fix, as you have said, but ultimately, parents and students want funding. You know, parents are not really interested in the plans or preparations that are being made by the scheme under the administrator. All they need is to see their children attending at the different institutions of higher learning. All they need is to see their children progressing. And I think that that is something that, you know, will come at the end of this particular preparation that is being put in place by profs. We want to see a situation whereby in the next 10 years or even in the next 20 years, you know, there's no administrator. You know, we've got a functional board that can be able to deal with every challenge that, you know, students come across.
11: Mm. So I saw the Deputy Minister, Yusuf Kasim, saying that the current NSFAS model isn't working, and he's suggesting bringing funding closer to universities and colleges. It's a suggestion that's been made before, but yeah, Hendrik, is decentralization the answer?
17: You know, Clement, during our days, remember NSFAS used to be called the Tertiary Education Fund of South Africa. It was called TEFSA. Back in the days, TEFSA used to work in that way. The proposal that has been made by Deputy Minister to say each and every university will be able to get an allocation and, you know, run it from their side. It used to work, you know. I think that is one

0: And we honestly think that, you know, we can certainly go a long way. Because remember, there are just too many problems. Even the problem of the missing middle students has not been entirely resolved. So the real measure of the success of this process that we are currently debating will be whether the lives of students are able to improve or not.
1: Yeah. So, Sihle, let's look at then the oversight mechanisms here, because I'm just wondering if Parliament's review of the NSFAS Act fundamentally, like, should fundamentally sort of redesign the institution, or do we need just to simply strengthen oversight? Because, I mean, Parliament allocates billions to NSFAS annually, yeah. But are we receiving sufficient accountability from the scheme?
2: I think we certainly do need to strengthen oversight in Parliament, and perhaps it's something that we've seen come out more outrightly in this administration. And I would credit that to the fact that the voters of 2024 actually made it possible such that one political party isn't able to use its majority to almost outvote everything. So I think generally what we've been seeing over the past year, the accountability, whether it's the former minister, current minister, the work in the CETAs, is a product of a parliament that is working. But again, I don't share the optimism around this administration. And it's because we have been here before. So the view that there's this piece of paper and things are going to improve, I think I will only give the administrator the benefit of the doubt when he comes out and says, at NSFAS, we're cutting out the middlemen. We're building internal capacity. We're going to save money that is meant to fund more students. We're going to finalize the appeals. That is the language that we want to hear from an administrator. Not, you know, a fairy tale story of how we'll do this. We've heard that before. We heard it from Nomvalo. We heard it from the first administrator. I mean, there have been about three, if not four, CEOs at NSFAS. Three, if not four, board chairpersons. The board chairperson resigned last year. So the problem is political interference. If the politicians in government, in the department, in the form of the minister and all the other players, were to allow professionals to run these entities outside of the interference, outside of forcing them to say, appoint this company, do this, NSFAS can work. But so long as we've got politicians who want to interfere in the internal controls of NSFAS, interfere in how money is allocated, interfere in how contracts are, you know, and tenders are pushed, NSFAS is not going to work. I can tell you now, I don't want to sound like a doomsayer, but 2-3 years from now, we'll be told that there's a new administrator.
1: Sure, a fourth one now. Sihle Lonzi, EFF Member of Parliament, thank you so much for joining us together with Hendrik Makaneta, who's an education activist. I want to go to your calls now and some WhatsApps that have come through. Zongezile, let's start with you. You are in Auckland Park. Good morning.
3: Hey, good morning, Clement. Clement, very quickly, I just wanted to contribute by saying the shortest distance between two points is a straight line. Why can't we pay directly to the universities? This was the situation back then, and we hardly, as a service provider, we hardly had issues of payments. Because the university has internal systems that are able to manage this very well. But since we have these middlemen who are bleeding millions out of NSFAS, we're having a lot of problems. So I'm saying let's cut the middlemen, let's go directly to universities. Then we won't have issues. Currently, Clement, we just had students who were defunded. They were funded at the beginning of the year. Now they're defunded. As a service provider, I have to accommodate these students. Mm-hmm. How do I tell these students to go back home when I know they cannot afford? One of the parents called me and said, hey, look, I do not work. Nobody works. You cannot afford to pay. And this student stays far away from home. What do? I still have the students. But at the beginning of the year, I was told the student is funded. Mm-hmm. In the middle of the year, the student is defunded. That's a business risk for me. Because I'm a committed student and I have to pay all the bills. And NSFAS all of a sudden says, no, the student is defunded. You figure out how you go forward with the student. And I think that's very unfair. So I'm saying let's cut out the middleman. Let's stop bleeding millions upon millions to just middlemen who are doing nothing but just robbing us.
1: Mm. So, Yazile, I hear you. And I hear your frustration. Thank you for calling us in Auckland Park. And I mean, you're speaking from experience as someone who owns student accommodation. It's 3 minutes now before 12.
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1: What's the wrap of your Eyewitness News? I'm Mikey Malapo. The Public Investment Corporation's newly appointed board says its immediate priority is to restore stability and ensure strong governance at the state asset manager. The board held its first meeting yesterday to establish oversight and corporate governance structures aimed at ensuring business continuity. It's also welcomed this week's Pretoria High Court ruling that declared the precautionary suspension of PIC CEO Patrick Dlamini unlawful, allowing him to return to his position. However, the board says allegations against Dlamini contained in a whistleblower report will still be investigated independently with due legal process followed. PIC CEO Patrick Dlamini.
2: The true strength of our organization lies in our collective commitment to uncompromised integrity and disciplined execution of our mandate to generate long-term value for the country and the men and women who trust us to manage their financial future.
1: Meanwhile, Minister of the Presidency for Planning, Monitoring and Evaluation, Marupeni Ramakgopa, has assured Parliament that a new legal framework will put an end to outside influence on CEO and board appointments at SOEs. She says a separate framework targeting SOEs will also compel the government to employ people who are fit and proper to serve on the boards of strategic state entities. Ramakgopa was addressing the National Council of Provinces yesterday on the proposed development of a state-owned enterprise rationalization framework and national guidelines for board and executive appointments.
3: But it would also ensure that there will be less interference from outside forces or outside individuals, precisely because each and everything that would be happening in different SOEs as it relates to board appointments, including professionalization.
1: In KwaZulu-Natal, slain eThekwini councillor Sibusiso Sokwela has been described as a dedicated public servant who died while trying to assist his community. Kwela was shot and killed yesterday afternoon at his offices in Cloudwater, west of Durban. His death has sent shockwaves among community members. Preliminary reports indicate the councillor was approached in his office by an unknown man who requested assistance outside of the building. Once outside, the man allegedly fired multiple shots at the councillor. Police spokesperson Robert Nechunda.
4: The suspect fled the scene on foot. The motive of the killing is unknown at this stage, and a manhunt for the suspect is underway.
1: Suspended Deputy EMPD Police Chief Julius Mkhwanazi will remain behind bars until next week after his bail application was postponed. Mkhwanazi and four others made their first appearance in the Brakpan Magistrates Court in connection with the murder of a businessman in 2022. Emmanuel Mbense was allegedly tortured to death and his body dumped in a dam. Details of his death emerged at the Madlanga Commission, where Witness D testified about his death, implicating himself and other officers. During proceedings yesterday, the state accused the defense of trying to turn the bail hearing into a fishing expedition. The Madlanga Commission has heard that IDAC does not have clearly defined consequences for officials who fail to follow due process. The unit's head of investigations and operations, Matthews Sissoko, testified before the commission yesterday. Much of his evidence focused on how IDAC decides which cases to investigate and which to decline. His testimony comes at the back of allegations that the unit's investigation into alleged crime intelligence corruption was used to target its head, Dumsani Khumalo. The Labour Department has moved to regulate the employment of foreign nationals. Presenting the bill to Parliament's Portfolio Committee, Minister Nomakhosazana Meth said the bill is in fulfilment of the National Labour Migration Policy. Government has been under pressure from anti-illegal immigration groups to clamp down on businesses that employ undocumented migrants. The National Consumer Commission has announced the recall of nearly 300 vehicles over safety concerns. Daimler Truck Southern Africa is recalling 153 Mercedes-Benz Atego, Actros, Arox and E-Actros trucks sold from 2022 to date. The vehicle manufacturing and distributing company says a manufacturing defect in the steering components could cause drivers to lose steering control, increasing the risk of a crash. Stellantis South Africa is also recalling 141 Alfa Romeo Tonale 1.5 vehicles sold between March 2022 and March 2026. The automaker cited a potential engine fault that could cause engine damage and, in the worst case, a vehicle fire. NCC spokesperson Peton Daba says owners of the affected vehicles are urged to take them to their nearest authorized dealership for a free inspection and repairs.
5: For Alfa Romeo, Trent is advised that they are going to ensure that they update software while with the trucks to ensure that you take your vehicle so that they can inspect and repair that defective component.
1: And residents in the Northern and Western Cape are being warned to prepare for a bitterly cold long weekend. Temperatures are expected to drop, with daytime maximum temperatures set to range between 8 and 10 degrees Celsius. Forecaster Joey Mabelane says snowfall is expected over mountainous areas with rough seas along the south coast.
6: The Western Cape and Northern Cape from Sunday into Monday are expected to experience very cold, wet and windy conditions. The system is expected to cause a significant drop in daytime temperatures in places over the southern parts of Namakwa, as well as over the interior and southern parts of the Western Cape.
1: Meanwhile, Gauteng's Joint Operations Committee has warned of the possibility of widespread snowfall in all provinces until Tuesday. It says while forecast conditions may still change, disruptive travel conditions remain possible in affected areas. A look at your weather. A fine Friday in store for Gauteng today. Joburg is dropping to overnight lows of 5 degrees, peaking at highs of 22. Pretoria is at 6 and 23. Vereeniging at 2 and 22 degrees. Partly cloudy skies in Cape Town with light and variable winds today at a low of 10 and a high of 18 degrees. For these and other stories, visit ewn.co.za. And that's a wrap of your Eyewitness News.
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10: I'm sure you've seen many companies, sometimes quite small firms, where you'll see many of the people who run it are related to each other. I mean, just driving around Joburg, I'll often see estate agents who are clearly mother and daughter, or, you know, fathers and sons who are running a plumbing or electricity business or something like that. There's some bigger companies that have done that. Bell Equipment, started by the Bell family, Pick and Pay and the Ackermans. Avdita Naidu is the Africa Managing Director at Jack Hammer Global. Avdita, good evening. I mean, quite a few family businesses. They're not massive. They're not necessarily on the JSE, but they're around. They've been around for a long time. Are they actually quite a big part of our economy?
11: They are, I think, probably much bigger than a lot of people think. And obviously, we focus on the listed names because they're visible. But a huge amount of South Africa's economy sits in businesses that prefer not to be public. You know, they're manufacturing, agriculture, logistics, retail, lots of them third or fourth generation even, not just, you know, mothers and daughters. They employ hundreds of people. Some of them anchor entire towns, which is amazing to see. It's these kind of like microeconomies. And I think what's really interesting about these businesses is that they're under no obligation to professionalize. Nobody's forcing any kind of transparency on them. So all the leadership decisions they make, they're entirely self-imposed. And the ones who choose good governance early, before they're forced to, are usually the ones that are standing three generations later. And they're so fascinating.
10: I mean, succession planning is a big thing for bigger companies. With families, I mean, you know, there's the famous sort of TV drama Succession, which is all very dramatic. But, I mean, is succession an issue in family-run businesses? I mean, do they have a plan that could often break down?
11: Yeah, I mean, look, I think as within corporates, the plan exists on paper, or it's like a bullet point in the annual strat agenda, but sometimes it's not being tested properly. Nobody's asked the assumed successor, first of all, if they actually want it, or even benchmark them against somebody else who might be equally capable. Everyone kind of like bobs along until some kind of health scare or an unsurprisingly, but, you know, apparently shocking retirement forces the question. And by then, some businesses are making the decision under pressure instead of by design. And, you know, we work with a lot of clients who do treat succession like an annual audit. They sit down every year and they genuinely ask, is this still the right plan? Is this still the right person? Some families do that, some don't. And it's such a simple thing to build in.
10: Sure. Is there a practical difference between a family business that professionalizes sort of early and one that waits a bit? I mean, sometimes one that waits a bit might just keep a little bit more of the original soul.
11: Yes, I think that's really a great point, the soul and, you know, the values that make it what it is. But I think the early movers do it from a position of strength. You know, the governance, the outside leadership that they bring in while things are going well, they become additive, not corrective. But sometimes the ones who wait do it might do it under duress. It, like I said, it could be a health scare, it could be a bad year, it could be a sibling conflict that's spilled into the business, and those happen. And then it's political and defensive, and it's not strategic. And anyone walking in is walking into a much harder job to do. They could be a referee to a dispute and not there to lead.
10: Does having a board help? And I am reminded, I think it's Thirsty, the drinking water company. If you look at their board, I think two-thirds of the board all have the same surname. And there's sort of one person who doesn't, who's the chair, who's clearly playing referee. Yeah.
11: They do. And I think there are a lot of companies that have independent directors with real relevant expertise. They're not just friends of the family. They're not there to keep the peace. And a board that's actually allowed to disagree with the founder or the second generation and does, you know, they give them regular substantive interrogation of strategy and not just a once-a-year governance like tick box exercise. Those are the ones who are really asking the hard questions. And it's a strange thing to say, but I think the healthiest boards we work with are the ones where meetings get uncomfortable and somebody's pushing the boundaries a little bit.
10: Are there some good examples of, you know, companies that have done this well? Are there some cautionary tales maybe of companies that haven't actually done this well at all?
11: Yeah, I mean, look, I think the ones who are doing it well are the ones who, like I said, are bringing in outside members sooner rather than later. The bigger crises are the ones where they delay, they wait until a crisis forces the decision instead of choosing the timing themselves. And again, that's not a strategic hire. And I think there are some instances where family members aren't acting in community. They want to make their mark and be the individuals who took good to great, really. And whether it's a family unit or a family business or even a corporate business, let's be honest, there should be no superstars, even if grandpa does have a favorite.
10: Yeah, it's so interesting to watch. I mean, I would like to think that the way in which family businesses are run, it can't really be codified. Every family is different. So is every business.
11: That's exactly it. Every business is different, and it's never a one-size-fits-all. But I think as long as you're asking the strategic questions, is this still serving the vision that we want to achieve with the people that we have around the table and with the strategy that we've chosen as a family? If you're pressure testing those assumptions and finding that it's not really serving the purpose, then it's time to make a change.
10: Advait, then I do. Thanks very much indeed. The African Managing Director at Jack Hammer Global. Really appreciate it.
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9: Personal finance with Warren Ingram.
10: One of the things that can happen to you in life, it's a dread disease in some ways, is lifestyle creep. You think that you've got a bit more money than you did, and you do have a bit more money than you did, but actually, you don't have any more wealth. You find that it seems to have disappeared somewhere. So, in other words, you're not more financially secure. Warren Ingram is the certified financial planner and co-founder at Galileo Capital. Warren, good evening. I mean, this is quite interesting. So you might get a bit more money in your bank account every month, but you're not really feeling any richer. It's quite a common disease.
12: It is, and I love your phrasing. It's a dread disease. It's one we should all avoid and do our checks and make sure we keep ourselves healthy. So what happens, Stephen, is you get this increase, and you know, potentially weren't really planning on it, and it's exciting, and so in that first month, you know, you get that sort of injection of happiness, and you know, you think, well, it's not a big, you know, it's not like I've suddenly got a massive bonus. It's just an increase in my salary. And so you think about the whatever it is, the subscription that, you know, the streaming subscription that you were kind of debating last month but didn't want to spend the money on. You know, there was that car that you were thinking about that just wasn't affordable, and suddenly it is. So it's those kinds of things where you kind of gradually ease your way into spending a bit more money. And so it's not just a big event. It's a kind of a, and I think the name is fantastic. It's a lifestyle creep. It just creeps up on you.
10: So, I mean, one of the things about this is that when you get an increase, it's perfectly rational to think, and I think human to think, well, look, I've been working really hard for this. I've been earning extra hours. And often if you get an increase in monthly income, it's because actually you've been working more hours than anything else. And therefore I deserve this, or I've actually worked for this. Or it's just a little thing. Why would it have such a big impact? And yet that's the creep in this, isn't it?
12: Yeah. And I think, the psychology is right, that we feel we're entitled, that it is our money and we've worked hard for it. So, you know, what's the problem? And I get the psychology, and certainly, you know, this is the money show, not the Grinch show. We're not going to steal all the joy out of life. So I think just to say, you should feel that. You should feel some reward from this, and you should certainly benefit. But at the same time, you should just be very aware that what you're doing, if you allow this money to kind of just drift away over time, is you're not building wealth. You're just creating kind of future problems instead of future solutions. You're enjoying something now and relaxing a bit more now and getting a little bit of a kick now. But you're not solving the problem of, you know, financial freedom, retirement, building up a wealth pot. You're just spending more, and that's the thing we've got to be very careful of.
10: Okay, so the other thing is that some of them, they it's not a once off. It's not like you're buying yourself an ice cream. You're buying yourself a kind of recurring ice cream, right? These little upgrades, these little things, are actually permanent quite quickly, and often permanent from the beginning.
12: Yeah, I think it's the thing we just don't conceptualize. So let's use the example. You get a 50,000 rand bonus, and you reward yourself by blowing it all on, you know, tons of ice cream and a nice holiday. Next month, you're earning your normal salary, and the bonus is spent. And so your lifestyle costs in the next month haven't changed. So the money was a once-off thing. You spent it. It's gone. But contrast that with buying a bigger car, a more expensive car. What happens now is you're going to pay more on insurance. At some point, you're going to have to buy replacement tires. That's more expensive. At some point, you're going to have to pay for maintenance. And all of those costs are going to be higher on a bigger, more expensive car than the car you had. And so that's not a once-off cost. It's now a repeated cost. And unfortunately, it's a cost you lock in for life, because once you buy the bigger car and you reward yourself, it's very difficult. I would argue for a lot of people, they don't go backwards. You don't go from the tiny little two-door, to the big four-door and then back to the two-door again. You kind of stay in the big one. So what you've done is locked in a more expensive lifestyle forever.
10: Okay, so that's really the difficulty here. All right, how do you survive lifestyle creep? We're speaking to Warren Ingram, as you know, the co-founder at Galileo Capital. Your questions for him on 011-883-0702 and 021-446-0567 in personal finance tonight. Your voice notes too on 072-702-1702. Why does it feel, there's a funny human thing about this, Warren, that it kind of feels normal. So, I mean, you know, the moment you get into a new car, it's very exciting. What happens after that?
12: There's actually a name given to this phenomenon. So the psychologists call it hedonic adaption. And so what happens is...
10: adaption, there's a phrase I'd never heard.
12: And we've got to talk about nominative determinism after this, but let's talk about hedonic adaption. So hedonic adaption, we buy the big car, or maybe you go and buy the phenomenally expensive house that's on the Atlantic seaboard, and you look at the sea all day. What will happen is the first day that you wake up and the new view, it looks amazing. By the third day, it's still exciting, but it's not as amazing as it was on the first day. By the third month, it's just your view. It's the thing you see when you wake up. And by the third year, it's just your life. And so our brains very quickly adapt to the circumstances that we're in. So if we're in the bigger house, we're driving the bigger car, we don't get the same kick that we did on the very first day. In fact, we get no more kick. We go back to the baseline that we had, when we lived in the smaller house or drove the smaller car. And so that's the ability of our brain to adapt to circumstances. It does actually happen in reverse as well. We can adapt to kind of very bad circumstances and those become normal. But with lifestyle creep, what happens is our brain just gets used to it and there's no more cortisol kick. There's no more fun and enjoyment. It's just life. It's just another day. And that happens really, really quickly. And so that's sort of, you know, the kick that you get from buying things bigger, better, faster. If that's how you kind of stimulate your happiness, unfortunately, you're on an endless race on a treadmill that will just never take you anywhere, because now we know that that's just going to become normal again. So if you weren't happy before, you feel yeah. happy for a little while, but then you go back to being unhappy again. And that's how our brain is wired.
10: Okay, there's another thing that happens, which is when you earn a little bit more, you tend to mix with people who earn similar to you. And now you need to kind of keep up a little bit and you spend like they spend. What happens there?
12: The best examples I can think of are the people that are, you know, either trainee accountants or trainee lawyers, you know, and they are called articled clerks, and they go from being articled clerks to now the qualified accountant, qualified lawyer, qualified doctor, whatever it is. And so now they move into the realm of the qualified and the professional. And then they look at all the people around them and they're all driving better cars than the newly qualified person is. They seem to wear fancier clothes. And so you think to yourself, well, hang on, you know, I better measure up here. I better, you know, stack up to these people. And so you do. And so now all of a sudden you're adapting to the new circumstance. You've had the jump in income. You've gone from being a regional manager to a general manager, whatever the thing is. Now you live like that, and you now benchmark yourself against those people, and suddenly you're now in a new normal. And what we don't really realize is, we think, you know, everyone around us that's in a similar sort of position, driving the big, you know, the big car and the fancy house, we think that they're doing that, you know, with cash, not with debt. And what we don't realize is, you know, but behind that facade of success is usually someone in an equally compromised position and who's kind of scrambling just to kind of stay still or maybe keep their head above water.
10: Excuse me. Isn't this the secret to life, is that all you know is what you see of a person and what they choose to show you. You have absolutely no idea about the true state of their financial affairs, and you will never really know. The only person whose financial affairs you might know are the person you live with, your spouse.
12: Yeah, and you know, if you've got a good relationship with your parents, potentially they'll have done a good job showing you what, you know, how life really works. But I think that's the thing. We get into this, you know, this comparison situation where we want to see ourselves stack up against our peers. And unfortunately, something like social media just gives you takes this whole urge and puts it on steroids, because now all of a sudden we also just see, you know, people living their best lives on social media, and we feel inadequate by comparison. But what we don't see is the other side, the things that they're struggling with. And, you know, and inevitably it's they've got financial issues. We know this because, you know, somewhere around, kind of around, I'm exaggerating maybe slightly, but it's probably 5 to 15 out of every 100 salary earning South Africans get to retirement safely. The rest of South Africa gets to retirement having earned a salary their whole lives without enough money to retire comfortably. So we just need to know that this comparison thing, it's absolutely lethal. And comparing yourself to the person next door is probably the worst thing you can do if it's causing you to spend more to try and match what they're doing.
10: It's also the secret to life. And man, if someone could teach it to me, I'd be very grateful. To not care what other people think of you, to not feel the need to keep up with, you know, in England they would call it keeping up with the Joneses. There are lots of different ways of putting it, but to not feel that, if you can just be happy with what you have and concentrating on your own personal goal, well, then you're going to be quite happy.
12: I think that's really the key to kind of finding the secret to good money management as well is, once you kind of stop looking around and you start saying, what is it that I really want to do? What is it the life that I want to live? And, you know, going forward, what, you know, where would I like to live one day? And how would I like to live my life? And I guess, you know, understanding that it must be realistic. You know, don't kind of come up with crazy dreams that make you unhappy forever. But we only get really dissatisfied when life doesn't work out against the thing we expect, against our own expectations. So. The key here is to say, you know, I'd like to be able to get to the point where I don't owe anybody any money. I get to the, and that's a very good goal to work towards. You can do that by limiting the debt you take on. Once you've hit that goal, you're probably better than 8 out of 10 salary earning South Africans already. So if you do want to do a comparison, that's a fantastic one. Then you start to say, well, now I'd like to build up some assets so that one day my money looks after me. That's a brilliant goal to have, and by all means do it, and you can do it relatively cheaply, and what you're not doing is saying I need this branded clothing or I need this kind of a car, because those are the things that take you down the road you don't want to go.
13: Okay, so how can you enjoy life free of the dread disease lifestyle creep?
12: I think the first thing is. The next time you get an increase, before you do anything, if you get a letter or however it works in your business where you know you're going to get a raise, the very first thing you do is set up a new debit order so that, if you get paid on the 25th, on the 27th of the month, you run a debit order for your account and it goes into an investment in your name. So you're now starting to pay your future self. And let's just make it a round number. You're going to get 10,000 Rand a month more in your bank account after your increase. I'm not saying that you take all of that 10,000 and put it into your savings and investments. That would be amazing if you did. But you do want to reward yourself and you do want some joy. So take 5,000 out of that increase and commit that to a debit order so that when the money's sitting in your bank account and you've just got paid, the very first thing that happens is your debit orders go off. You've now paid your future self. You're taking care of business. And then the other money that's sitting in your bank account, you can now spend relatively guilt-free. And so you do get to get the benefits of the hard work that you're putting in, and you do get to enjoy life a little bit more than you were in the past, and raise that standard of living if that's what you want to do. But what you know is that you're also looking after yourself into the future. So you are starting to build wealth and not actually making yourself poorer. Because I mean, the really sad thing here is that you take that increase to justify taking on more debt. So actually, 3 months later, you're actually poorer than you were at the beginning because you bought an asset, but you've actually got even more debt. And so net asset wise, you're backwards. That's a tragedy.
13: Sure. Okay. So, I mean, one way of doing it, I suppose, is to split the raise between the future you and the current you. They're both for you, but one's a little later and one's now.
12: Yeah. And give yourself a reward, just saying to yourself, okay, I do deserve something nice, and I've been kind of wanting to go on that holiday for a very long time. So now that the half of the increase that you're now going to spend, you can set that aside on a holiday if that's what's meaningful to you. That's a great thing to spend money on, but what you also know is that you've set aside money that's going to start building and compounding in your favor. And I think that's the way that people can enjoy life along the way, but also knowing that they are taking care of their future selves.
13: All right. Your questions for Warren, 011-883-0702, 021-446-0567, and voice notes on 072-702-1702. One's come through from Pravesh saying, hi, I'm 29 years old. I finally got to the point where I can save some money every month. I'm confused about the difference between buying ETFs or unit trusts. Is one cheaper or safer than the other? What's the actual difference between an ETF and a unit trust, and how should a beginner choose between them? It's a great question, Pravesh. We'll have an answer for you with Warren in just a moment.
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13: Well, your questions for Warren Ingram. Lifestyle creep, of course, is what we're trying to avoid tonight. Pravesh's question, I'm 29, I can save some money. I'm confused about the difference between buying ETFs or unit trusts. Is one cheaper or safer than the other? And what's the difference between an ETF and a unit trust, and how should a beginner choose between them? It's a wonderful question from Pravesh, Warren.
12: I love it. And I think there used to be a huge difference between these, in kind of 10 or 15 years ago. But over time, well, maybe just to start, the history is that exchange traded funds were launched because unit trusts were simply too unwieldy, too expensive, too difficult to actually access and you know, invest with a small amount of money. And so exchange-traded funds were launched, and the way one buys an exchange-traded fund, a stockbroking account. So most of the banks have a platform where you can, on your app, you can buy a share or an exchange-traded fund, and you can do that with once-off money. So you can do that with a relatively small lump sum, and you don't need to commit to a monthly debit order. So what we found years ago was that, you know, kind of young people starting out would really respond to exchange-traded funds before they would buy unit trusts, because unit trusts were expensive and clunky. And so what happened is the unit trust industry didn't stand still. They looked at this and said, well, hang on, we're going to lose out here. And so their fees have come down quite significantly. So I would say that it wouldn't be right to say that one's cheaper or safer anymore. I think that they're just a little bit different. And my biggest guidance to Pravesh would be, if you've got a monthly amount and you just want to do kind of a fire and forget solution where you're saying, I want to set aside a debit order, I'm going to pay like 3,000 Rand a month, and I just wanted to know it's going to go into a good long-term investment, then I think a unit trust is probably the right way to go, because it certainly works better with monthly amounts on a fixed amount every single month. And I like that idea because it's fire and forget, and you're not tempted to spend the money. But if you've got a bit of extra money and it's irregular, you know, maybe you don't get a fixed salary every month, then committing to a debit order might be a little scary. And in that instance, an exchange-traded fund is probably a better idea, because you can put, you know, 5,000 Rand this month, the next month you do nothing, you know, the following month you put in $1,000, and so you can always put in ad hoc amounts when it suits you. So you don't get the discipline of a debit order going off your account automatically, but, you know, if you don't have the stable income, then maybe look at an exchange-traded fund. Or if you get paid once a year, you get some kind of a big bonus, and you don't have money through the rest of the year, then maybe an exchange-traded fund is the right way to go. But I think they're both actually legally, you know, as safe as each other. So it's going to be which one you choose. And I guess, you know, if you've listened to the show, you're going to know, I'm going to tell you to buy, you know, a South African index and a global index, and make sure that you spread your risks. And that's probably the best way to get the safety aspect. But that would be the way I would choose, is basically how you get paid and how you can invest.
10: Sure. Thank you for that. Yeah, very interesting answer. Okay. Lifestyle creep. Are some upgrades worth making? You know, you've basically been quite clear that we need to be very careful, but are some upgrades worth making anyway?
12: Yeah, so one thing that we've learned over time is that people don't get a rush out of buying stuff. You know, we get a kick for a week or a month or something, but after that we go back to kind of normality. But one of the things that does make a big lasting impact on our lives is buying experience, paying for an experience. And for some people that might be kind of a hike up a mountain, and for someone else it might be a holiday with friends, where you do, you know, you go and do the migration or something. And what we buy with that is the experience of the trip and the holiday, but we also buy a lifetime of memories that we can kind of go back to time and time again. So spending money on an experience that, you know, it's something that's meaningful to you is something that tends to be money well spent. It's something that adds to life. It usually, especially if it's something like travel, we tend to learn a bit more. We tend to grow as human beings through that process. And what you know about that is that it's not a cost that keeps recurring afterwards. It's not like a car where you've now got to maintain it. It's a holiday. You've bought it, you've paid for it, and it's done. But it keeps giving you that bit of joy and a shared experience with the people that you went on. So I think that those are things that you should buy and pay for yourself. But try to avoid the things that are going to cost you money every single month, every single year, and maybe that those costs increase, because that's the very definition of lifestyle creep. That's where you trap yourself into a very big expense that will just keep taking money from you month after month, year after year, and robbing your future self.
10: Mm. So I suppose the feeling is it's all about, as so often with what you pose to us, how are we going to feel about it, not today, but in a year's time or even after that? And that's really the question.
12: Yeah, and if you're sitting there and you've got the increase and you want to go and buy something, then maybe do one thing, which is kind of give yourself a week and say, well, okay, if I still really want to buy this thing in a week's time, how will I feel? And, you know, if you're as excited in a week's time, you know, then maybe consider it more carefully. But if after a week you might look at it and go, actually, I don't really need that new phone or that new TV. You know, the one I've got is perfectly fine. And it actually, you know, I'd much rather put the money towards a nice trip one day. And so you can give yourself a bit of breathing room before you make the decision. But, you know, if it's something that's going to give you joy for a long period of time, it's something that's usable and reusable, and maybe something you can share with family, then maybe it is the right thing to buy.
10: Sure. Yeah, so interesting to look at. Warren Ingram, thank you. I really appreciate that. The co-founder at Galileo Capital, as always, so many important answers to really important questions, fundamental questions about life, I think. So, Warren, as always, thank you so much. Really do appreciate it.
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14: It's 20 minutes before 8 o'clock. Welcome back to 702 Weekend Breakfast with me, Cooks and Plumber. Time for us to talk pets. And this morning, we're talking about schedules. For many of us, our whole lives are timed. You wake up at a certain time, you go to gym at a certain time, you leave the house at a certain time. And so part of that scheduling also applies to our pets. You feed them at a particular time in the morning or the evening or both. You walk them at a particular time. But I learned this week that actually that might not be the best thing. And I want to know what schedules you have with your pets. Do you feed them at the same time every day? Do you walk them at the same time? And have they now realized you do things at the same time? And when you don't, you know, people who work late, for instance, if you work remotely and you walk your dog at 5, there are people whose dogs then remind them at like 5 to 5 that it's time for a walk. I want to hear about your stories with your pets on 0727021702. Joining us in studio this morning is a very familiar voice to 702 land. Dr. Marvin Greenberg joins us today. He is a vet, an animal behaviorist. He's the South African Veterinary Association president-elect and director. And Dr. Greenberg joins us in studio this morning. Good morning, Dr. Greenberg.
15: Good morning to you, Gogs.
14: And how are you?
15: I'm very strong, thank you.
14: That's good. Very I'm glad strong. To hear that. Yes. So I popped into your practice this week with my new rescue, Miss Haley, and you made such an interesting point about maybe not feeding her at the same time every day or walking her at the same time every day, which kind of goes against, I think, all the conventional wisdom pet owners believe that, you know, in the morning, same time, walk the same time, feed same time. Why not the same time?
15: Okay. Right. The reason behind this whole theory of keeping routines and not keeping routines, a dog has a physiological system called the circadian rhythm.
14: Right.
15: So if you are going to feed your dog at the same time every single day and take the dog for a walk at the same time every day, then you've got to realize that you are going to be working for this dog for 15 years.
14: Right.
15: Because you are going to be the servant of that particular animal.
14: Mm-hmm.
15: Because when you are breaking that routine, the dog is going to show behavior problems.
14: Right.
15: So keeping a routine means predictability.
14: Mm-hmm.
15: Then you get this pattern of conditioning in dogs. They are very good with conditioning, and they get into this whole predictable type of behavior. And, you know, some of the clients have said to me, you know, I'm sure my dog can read the time because he sits at the door at 1 o'clock. I said, because you are predictable and you've got a routine and you're possibly a perfectionist.
14: Right.
15: I said, but that's not healthy for the dog. Because we get a lot of behavior problems from dogs where that routine breaks.
14: Okay.
15: I want to give you a classical one. I went to see a client whose German Shepherd was mutilating himself.
14: Oh, no.
15: He was chewing his hind legs and creating enormous sores that almost looked like skin cancer.
14: Oh, my God.
15: And I had a look at it and I said, this is a sign of stress and it is a condition we call acral lick dermatitis, self-mutilation, with a dog being anxious because something has changed. And I went into the history. It took me about an hour and a half to cross-examine people in that house. I had to speak to everybody. And what I found is that they had recently changed domestics.
14: Okay.
15: But the previous domestic And the new domestic almost looked like twins.
14: Okay.
15: They were both short ladies with spectacles. They were both in uniform. The only difference is that the new one did not know to give the dog a biscuit at lunchtime.
14: Aha. Uh-huh.
15: Just that alone, changing routine, caused so much stress in this working dog that we had to put it onto Prozac for a year.
14: Oh, no.
15: And we had to take it for more walks to distract it from the stress of having had a change in routine.
14: Sure.
15: So what I say to people is that if you are going to keep a routine and you're going to feed your dog the same time every day, the dog's going to sit there at that time and wait for its food. So will the cat. I used to have at one stage a pack of dogs. I had 7 dogs. They never knew where they were going to get breakfast, lunch, or supper.
14: Really?
15: So they were fed once a day because the amount was correct. You don't have to feed dogs twice a day. You don't have to feed them at the same time. So what I used to do is every day it was at a different time. That made me very valuable. I was in charge of, in animal terms, all the money in the world.
14: Right.
15: Because I was in control of the food. I became valuable when I called them and I gave a command. They were obedient. They listened to me because there I was, the giver of food. And I fed every single animal in a different venue because I had to feed the right amount to that individual. There was no poaching of food. There was no active food aggression or passive food aggression. And I knew every dog that ate and I knew exactly what they were doing afterwards. So we've got to understand that routine, if it breaks, the dog's going to have no coping skills. There's going to be separation anxiety, stress, and a whole host of behavior issues.
14: Right.
15: The same as another routine is when people go away on holiday. They get a house sitter, but it's not the owner.
14: Right.
15: So the dog is more stressed at home than being in a kennel. Because when it goes to a kennel, it doesn't expect the owner. It's a strange environment. There's a lot of curiosity, a lot of stimulation, other dogs, other people, and the dog has got no association with the owner. Whereas at home, goes to the bedroom, the owner's not there. Goes to the kitchen, the owner's not there. But then there's a stranger.
14: Okay.
15: A house sitter. All right, can be somebody that's quite routine, but the point is it's not the owner. So some dogs have certain issues with that kind of situation.
14: Right.
15: And if you do something silly like go to Google, they will tell you at all times that you've got to keep to a routine with your animals. And in fact, that is the worst thing to do for them, unless you are deciding that for the next 15 years, I'm going to revolve my whole life around my dog, instead of the dog revolving its life around you. Mm-hmm. So the dog must adapt to your lifestyle, to your times, and to your behavior. It's not the other way around. Because when you are being subservient to your dog, the dog gets very anxious. The dog needs to know, what can I do to earn that food?
14: Right.
15: What can I do to earn your attention?
14: So is that what you mean about you as the owner become quite valuable?
15: Yes.
14: And if you are keeping to a predictable time, so walk, eat at the same time every day, you become less valuable?
15: Exactly that. I've got lots of cases where the food's available all day, which is the worst thing in the world to do for any dog or cat.
14: Okay.
15: Food's available all day. The dog can sleep where it wants, do what it wants. Gets too much attention, that dog is stressed because there's no rules, there's no boundaries, there's no parameters, and the dog's a very unhappy dog. And that is why so many dogs today are being treated on psychotropic drugs. We've got dogs that are chasing their tails and mutilating them, dogs mutilating their legs, dogs yapping all the time. You get instances where people get these puppies and it's so cute and sweet and they overindulge. They give these puppies too much attention too quickly in the first 5 months. Now the dog is programmed. This is how much attention I must get. This is how much attention I'm enjoying. Now suddenly the novelty's worn off with the owners. They go out to do work or they go on holiday and the dog has trashed the house. Huh. The dog has trashed everything, dug up the garden, chewed the furniture. I've got photographs of what dogs have done to couches.
14: Yes.
15: If I tell you that, they're not even reparable. The damage that they have done in homes because of separation anxiety, that is because the owners were predictable, over-attentive, overindulged, and the dog has to learn that the owner is not the nucleus of its life.
14: Right. And so how do you then know you're doing too much? Okay, so with the times in the day, that's pretty simple. You can, you know, don't feed them at the same time every day. Don't walk them at the same time every day. But in terms of like attention, how do you know you're overindulging your pets?
15: Very simple. And this is what people do. They come home from work and the first thing they do is they run to greet their dogs.
14: Yes.
15: That's not, that you must never do.
14: And if they come towards you, like my dogs greet me at the door.
15: You just walk in and you just ignore them. You don't look at them. You don't talk to them. They've got to understand that they've got to be calm when you greet. Don't jump on me. Don't yap. Don't make noise. Just walk in. And what I used to do with my 7 dogs, I walked in. I didn't greet them. I didn't look at them. There was no yapping, no screaming. Some dogs, I can tell you, people walk in and they say, hello, and the dog's urinating.
14: Yes.
15: The dog is urinating all over. And then they start hitting the dog. Why are you urinating? It's because you are creating initial excitement. Uh-huh. You are overstimulating the dog. So the idea is when you come into the house or when you leave, you don't take notice of the dogs. You just go. When you're at home, do what you have to do. And when you settle, you call your dog. You say, come, sit. And you give the attention on your terms. Don't let the dog ask you for attention or demand it. You do it on your terms and you stop it on your terms. With that, the dog realizes that you are actually valuable.
14: Right.
15: Because that interaction is meaningful and the dog is thinking the whole time, what can I do? What can I do? Instead of having a boring, some of these dogs have such boring lives.
14: Aww.
15: And that is why there are so many dogs that have got behavior problems today. They're walled in. They can't see outside the property. There's all of a sudden nobody at home. What do? They're not doing it because they're spiteful, because dogs can't be spiteful.
14: Right.
15: They're not doing it to get revenge. All that they are doing is saying, I can't cope on my own. I cannot deal being on my own. And what am I doing? The only way I can get relief of my stress is to be destructive, and then I get release of endorphins in my brain, and then I can relax because now I feel I've achieved something physical, emotional, mental.
14: Right.
15: And then the owner comes home.
14: And the couch is a mess.
15: And the owner gets cross with the dog, and the dog starts to understand that the owner is actually unpredictable, dysfunctional. And on the one hand, it gives me love and attention. On the other hand, it's punishing me. Do I trust this man or woman? No. I don't know what to do anymore. And it gets worse and worse. So it's important. And you only learn this if you go to puppy training, early socialization. That is where you are taught all the rules of understanding canine behavior.
14: Yeah.
15: You've got to do that at puppy classes. And puppy classes have to be done before 5 months of age.
14: My pup is older than 5 months. I don't think she went to puppy school. Could she still go back to school?
15: She can definitely go to canine obedience.
14: Okay.
15: There are many good dog trainers out there. There are some very bad ones.
14: Okay.
15: But you've got to go to a school where you get a reputation of good results.
14: Right.
15: And where they're applying modern behavior principles.